0: Well, I...
1: Or even a cement bottom.
0: Well, I...
1: In fact, any kind of bottom would be better than this Mississippi mud.
0: Well, I would cement it, but I'm growing rice in the shallow end. Now, come on, let's start cleaning the pool. We'll begin down at the deep end.
1: Okay.
0: Watch your step going down the sloping part, because it's still wet and slippery. Ooh.
1: Congratulations, boss. 18 inches further than last year.
0: Rochester, help me up.
1: Okay.
0: Now, Rochester, pick up that stick and clean out the drain.
1: What stick?
0: That one up there on the edge of the pool.
1: Boss, put on your glasses. That's the diving board.
0: Oh. Anyway, let's get on with the scrubbing.
1: Okay, I'll go to the house and get a bucket full of water.
0: You don't have to go to the house for water. Just turn that handle up there.
1: But, boss, that's the one that fills the pool.
0: Don't worry. You turn the handle, and I'll hold this bucket under the pipe.
1: But, boss, that'll be
0: too... Tut, tut, tut. Now go ahead and turn the handle. I've got the bucket.
1: Okay. Ready?
0: Yes.
2: Turn it off. Turn it off. Turn it off!
0: Rochester. Rochester, I'm drowning. Everything's gone black.
1: You ain't drowning, boss. You got the bucket over your head.
0: Don't stand there saluting me. Take that bucket off my head.
1: Okay.
0: Come on now. Let's try to get... Now, look at that frog over there in the corner of the pool. Isn't he cute?
1: Yeah, he's sure big, too.
0: Now, Rochester, help me catch him. He'd make a nice pet. I'd like to keep him.
1: Doggone anything that's green you like to see.
0: Hurry, he's hopping away. Now I've got him cornered. Rochester, where did he go? Where is he?
1: Put the bucket on your head. You got him trapped.
0: On my head. Get him off. Get him off, quick.
1: Hold still. I'll get him.
0: Rochester, put down that broom. For heaven's sake, you could hurt me with that.
3: Hello, Jack. What's all the excitement?
0: Rochester, the next time
1: you... Boss, boss, Miss Livingston's here. Tip your frog.
0: Huh? Oh, hello, Mary. Oh, darn it, he got away. And I wanted to keep him.
3: Oh, Jack, you've already got a turtle, a lizard, a garter snake, two crickets, and a caterpillar. What do you want all those things for?
0: Well, Mary, it's no fun coming home at night to an empty house. You know.
3: That reminds me of the first time we met.
0: Huh?
3: When you leaned over and whispered in my ear, come up to my apartment, babe, and I'll show you my insects.
0: Yeah. I was a sly one, wasn't I? Huh?
3: Some sly one. The way you chased me around the room with a butterfly net.
0: Oh, that was years ago. I've got a lasso now. Say, Mary, how do you like the way I'm fixing up my backyard?
3: Oh, it's swell, Jack.
0: And you know, Mary, as soon as the pool is filled, I want you to come over and swim every day.
3: Oh, I'd like to, Jack, but I'm putting all my money into war bonds.
0: All right, but I don't charge anything for the shower.
1: No, but the price of towels is outrageous.
0: Rochester.
3: Rochester's right. You charge for everything. 5 cents for a sun chair, 7 cents for a beach umbrella, 10 cents for water wings.
0: Mary.
3: You've even got a meter on the diving board.
0: Now, Mary.
3: Why, last year you made more money out of your swimming pool than you did in radio.
0: Well, it was a very hot summer. And another thing. What are you laughing at?
3: You've got the only swimming pool that's listed on the New York Stock Exchange.
0: Stock exchange.
4: Hello, Mr. Benny. Hello, Miss Livingston.
3: Oh, hello, Larry.
0: Hiya, kid. Say, Larry, I've got good news for you. I'm fixing up my pool, and anytime you feel like swimming, come on over here.
4: Gee, thanks, Mr. Benny, but I can't swim.
0: Well, you can go wading.
3: Sure, and up to your neck, it's only 15 cents.
0: Yeah, I lose money on Gary Cooper. Say, Larry, I thought you'd be down to the studio rehearsing your song for the program.
4: Oh, I did that this morning. Would you like to hear it, Mr. Benny?
0: Sure, sure. Go ahead, kid. I wonder how tall he is, anyway.

0: Very good, Larry. Now, if you want to stick around, you can help me fix
1: up. Hiya, Jackson. Hello, Livy.
2: Hello, Phil.
0: Hi, Phil.
3: Hello, Mr. Harris.
1: Hiya, kid. How's the red-headed Sinatra today? Well, cleaning out the old pool, getting ready for business again, huh, Jackson?
0: Yep. Say, Phil, would you like your job back again this summer as lifeguard?
1: No, not after what happened last year.
2: What happened, Phil?
1: Every time somebody yelled for help before I could save them, I had to buy a ticket to get in the pool.
0: Well, I'm sorry, Phil, but I can't afford to pay you a lifeguard salary and let you swim for nothing. And anyway... Rochester, what are you doing?
4: I'm testing the diving board.
0: Good. Now, will you go in the house and call the printer? Tell him we want the tickets for Wednesday.
4: Yes, sir. Shall I tell him that this year we're going to pay him, or is he going to have to swim it out again?
0: Well, leave it up to him.
4: Yes, sir.
0: By the way, Phil, what did you come over here for?
1: Well, Jackson, I dropped by to ask you to do me a big favor.
0: A favor?
1: Yeah, you know the nightclub I'm running.
0: Oh, yes. How's it going?
1: Fine, and Jackson, tonight is celebrity night.
0: Oh, celebrity night, eh?
1: Yeah, and, well, I don't want to impose on you, but if you aren't doing anything, I thought that maybe you could come over.
0: Certainly,
1: and...
0: Phil, certainly, I'll be glad to. What shall I wear?
1: An apron, we're sure to help.
0: Look, Phil, if you think
2: hey,
0: that
2: Phil,
0: I'm...
2: Hey, Phil, who are the celebrities Jack's going to wait on?
1: Well, I'm not sure who's going to show up, but this afternoon I got on the phone, I called up Ronald Coleman, Spencer Tracy, Clark Gable, Van Johnson, Mark Twain, Bing Crosby, and...
0: Wait a minute, Phil, what, you called Mark Twain?
1: Yeah.
0: Phil, Mark Twain's been dead over 30 years.
1: Well, how do you like that? I must have had an old phone book.
0: Look, Phil, how long have you been having these celebrity nights?
1: Oh, I started last week, Jackson. I had a swell turnout, too. Charlie McCarthy was there.
2: You mean Charlie and Edgar Bergen?
1: No. Edgar was out of town, so Charlie came alone.
0: What?
1: And you want to know something, Jackson? He ain't so much. He sat there all evening and never opened his mouth.
0: Phil, for heaven's sake, Charlie McCarthy is a dummy.
1: Look, Jackson, as long as they pay their check, I don't pry into their private affairs.
0: Well, thanks, Bill, but I don't think I want to come over to your club tonight.
4: Boss, boss!
0: What is it, Rochester?
4: There's a gentleman here to see you, a Mr. Kearns.
0: Oh, Mr. Kearns, the newspaper man. I'll be right in.

0: Oh, hello, Mr. Kearns. How are you?
1: Oh, I'm just fine, Mr. Benny. And I want to tell you that my editor was very pleased with that last story you gave me.
0: Oh, you mean the one about how I found Phil Harris?
1: Mm-hmm. It was as interesting as the stories on how you found Mary Livingston and your butler, Rochester.
0: Oh, yeah, I found Mr. Harris in Vermont.
1: And now I want to do an article about...
0: Right between Vermouth and Vermont. You know, there's a place there.
1: I said
0: I want Waukegan there. Pardon me, what did you say?
1: I said I want to do an article about Don Wilson. Tell me, how did you come to select Don as your announcer?
0: Don Wilson? Well, I'll tell you. The very first time I heard Don speak, I was impressed with his voice and delivery.
1: Oh, I see. And you thought he'd be good doing commercials, huh?
0: Anyway, I knew from the start that Don had a very good voice for radio.
2: And you've been proven right, Mr. Benny. You know, I've heard lots of people comment about his voice, his pronunciation, and his pear-shaped tones.
0: Yes, Don is the only announcer in radio with pear-shaped tones and a body to match. It works out swell.
2: Well, tell me, Mr. Benny, how did you discover Don Wilson?
0: Well, I found Don shortly after I started in radio. In fact, I was on for my second sponsor, the International Corset Company. Did you hear my program then?
2: No, but my mother told me about them.
0: Oh. Well, the way it happened was this. One day I got a call from my sponsor, asked me to come down to his office. Uh-huh. He said he wanted to talk to me. So I got into a taxi, picked up Mary and Phil. You see, they were with me at the time. And the three of us drove over to my sponsor's office.
3: Jack, your sponsor really has a nice building here.
4: And he certainly believes in advertising.
0: Yeah, look at that big neon sign. The International Corset Company. We cover the globe. Well, there's no use standing out here. Let's... Phil, get away from those windows. Come on. Here it is. I beg your pardon, miss. Would you tell Mr. Willoughby that Jack Benny is here to see him?
3: Well, Mr. Willoughby's expecting you, Mr. Benny. Go right through that door.
0: Thank you. Just follow me, kid.
3: Yes?
0: Mr. Willoughby, please.
3: Oh, you're Mr. Benny. Mr. Willoughby's expecting you. Go right through that door.
0: Thank you. Thank you. Come on, kid.
5: Yeah?
0: I'm here to see Mr. Willoughby.
5: Oh, you're Jack Benny.
0: Yes.
5: Mr. Willoughby's expecting you to go right through that door.
0: Thank you. Come on, kid.
3: Yes?
0: Miss, I'm Jack Benny. Mr. Willoughby's expecting me.
3: Who's Mr. Willoughby?
0: Look. Miss, isn't this the International Corset Company?
3: Yes.
0: Well, Mr. Willoughby is the president.
3: Oh, you mean Snoogey.
0: Snoogey?
3: Yes. Go right through that door.
0: Oh, for... Well, all right. Come on, kid. Mr. Willoughby?
6: Yes. Surprise?
0: Mr. Willoughby, I'm Jack Benny.
6: Oh, yes, yes. Come right in.
0: I've got Mary and Phil with me.
6: Oh, splendid, splendid.
3: Hello, Mr. Willoughby.
4: Hiya, bub. What do you hear from the hips?
0: Phil. Now, Mr. Willoughby, what is it you wanted to see me about?
6: Well, frankly, Jack, since you've been broadcasting for us, our company is losing money.
0: Losing money? But last week you said you had more orders than you can fill.
6: I said we had more corsets than we can fill.
0: Oh.
6: We've been selling corsets for 15 years, and this is the first time the company is feeling the pinch.
0: Oh, well, Mr. Willoughby, if people don't buy your product, what has my radio program got to do with it?
6: Look, Jack, we're paying you enough money. Why don't you stop reading the commercials and hire a good announcer?
0: Well, Mr. Willoughby, if you don't like the way I read the commercials, Phil Harris can do them.
4: Now, wait a minute, Jackson.
0: Here, Phil, read this commercial I dreamed up last night. Now, get this, Mr. Willoughby. The show opens with a big fanfare. Then we go into our theme song, dedicated to the modern miss who wears an international corset. Then as the music of the theme song fades down, Phil steps up to the microphone and says...
4: This program is sponsored by the International Corset Company. We don't guarantee to take it off you, but we can pack it in so nobody will notice.

0: And you'll just love the new slogan, gather unto you what is yours. And then we also...
1: Wait a minute, Jack. Wait a minute. Those are the commercials I'm talking about.
0: Now, look, Mr. Willoughby, you can't blame my program if you're losing money. There must be something wrong with the product.
1: Something wrong with the International Corset? Are you crazy?
0: Mr. Willoughby, I own...
1: I know what you said.
0: But look...
1: Have you ever heard of the woman in the window?
0: Yes.
1: Well, before using our product, she couldn't even get in the house.
0: Hey, Mr. Willoughby, you asked for it. I received hundreds of complaints about your corset.
1: Complaints?
0: Yes. The steel you use in the stays is defective. When someone wearing your corset bends over, the stays have a tendency to snap loose with a ping.
1: With a ping?
0: Yeah.
1: I can't believe it. It's incredible. Why, it's... Wait a minute. My secretary wears an International corset. I'll buzz for her. When she comes in, I'll ask her to bend down. And if the International corset is what you...
2: What is it, Snoochie?
1: Ethel, would you mind picking up that pin on the rug?
2: What?
0: Ethel, would you mind bending over as though you're picking something up?
2: Oh, certainly.
0: There. Did you hear that, Mr. Willoughby? Ping!
1: No. No, it can't be. I don't believe it. Would you mind bending over again, Ethel?
2: Certainly.
0: There.
2: That's the first time I ever heard Ethel ping.
0: Mary.
1: All right, you win, Jack. You win. But I'll give you a proposition. I'll put better steel in my corsets if you'll get a good announcer to do the commercials.
0: Okay, Mr. Willoughby, it's a deal. Come on, Mary. Come on, Phil. Let's go.
2: What are you going to do, Jack?
3: Yeah, where are you going to find an announcer?
0: I don't know where I'm going to find one, but I know what I want. I want someone with a voice that's different, a voice that has dignity, charm. And I won't stop looking until I find one. I'll find an announcer if it takes me 10 years.
4: And that's how you found Don Wilson?
0: It wasn't that easy, Mr. Kearns. I tried voices, deep ones, high ones, soft ones, loud ones. All right, you're next. Read this. The International Corset Company presents Jack Benny. Now, the show opens, and you say...
5: International Corset Company presents Jack... Jack...
0: Never mind. Never mind. All right, Bud, you try it. The show opens, and you say...
5: The International Corset Company presents Jack Benny.
0: Now, cut that out, and you won't do it. All right, fella, you're next. Read this. The show opens and you say...
5: The International Corset presents
2: Gee whiz, Jack, you've auditioned over 500 people.
3: Yeah, where are you taking us now?
0: I said I was going to find an announcer, and I will. We're going right in here.
3: Hey, Libby, look what it says on the door. The Acme Elocution School.
2: Oh, yeah. We can train your vocal so you won't sound like a yokel.
0: Come on, let's go in.
6: A with a U is...
7: A-U, A-U.
6: D with a U is...
7: D-U, D-U.
6: U, D-U, D-U, A-U, A. G with a U is...
7: G-U, G-U.
6: E with a U is...
7: E-U,
6: A-U, E-U, D-U, D-U. Very good, students. Very good.
0: Hey. Hey, Mary. Mary, what do you think?
2: P with a U is P-U, P-U.
1: Please, what's all this disturbance over here?
0: Oh, I'm sorry if we're intruding, but I'm Jack Benny. I'm looking for a radio announcer.
6: Well, you've come to the right place. Now, let's see. In this class, I have little Harry Von Zell, Billy Goodwin, Jimmy Wellington, and that fat boy over there is Donald Wilson.
0: Donald Wilson? Say, I like that name, and he looks like he might be just right for my program.
6: Certainly, Mr. Benny. I'll call him over. Oh, Donald? Donald, this is Jack Benny.
0: How do you do?
8: How with an H and an O and a U and an O and a D is a how do do.
0: What?
6: Eve, hi. Give me a piece of pie. Eve, hi.
0: Phil, cut that out. Eve. Vermont. Steve, I knew Claremont ahead of time, because this is 12 years ago. Now, Mr. Wilson, I'm considering you as an announcer for my program. And if you take the job, I hope everything turns out fine.
8: I'm sure with an S and a U and an I, with an S-U-U-S-U-U-I-L.
0: Huh?
6: He said, I'm sure it will.
0: Oh.
6: Now, Donald, class is over and you can speak naturally.
8: Thank you. And Mr. Benny, I also want to thank you for this wonderful opportunity because I understand there's a lot of money to be made in radio.
2: Not unless you own a swimming pool.
0: What?
2: P with an O and an O-O-L with an O-O-P and an O-P-A.
0: Mary, stop it. Now, Mr. Wilson, before we sign the contract, I want to hear you read this simple line. The International Corset Company presents Jack Benny.
8: Yes, sir. The International Corset Company presents the greatest comedian in the world.
0: Huh?
8: That inimitable, that incomparable, that handsome master of ceremonies.
0: Barry, this guy's going to be great.
8: The greatest personality in show business today, that scintillating star, that virtuoso of the violin.
9: You don't have to go any further, Bob. You got the job.
0: Please, Bill, please. I want to hear him.
8: That sparkling wit of the airways, that lovable, laughable favorite of

0: And that, Mr. Kearns, is how I found Don Wilson. And he did his first announcing job while I was still working for the International Corset Company.
1: Well, that's a very interesting story, Mr. Benny. And I've been making notes so I could... Oh, darn it, I dropped my pencil.
0: Oh, yes, yes, I'll pick it up for you.
1: Why, Mr. Benny, do you wear a...
0: Never mind, the interview is over. Goodbye.

0: this concludes another program, folks, and we'll be with you again next Sunday night at the same time.
1: Oh, Jack.
0: Yes, Don?
1: It was very nice of you to tell that story about how I first came on your program.
0: Yeah, it was fine. Thank you.
1: But I've been with you so many years now. Don't you think I ought to get a little more money?
0: What?
1: Money.
2: N with an O with an N with an O with an N-O, N-O, N-O, no.
0: Thanks, Mary. Good night, sir.

0: You're listening to Comedy Shows Hour on ABN, the Antioch Broadcasting Network. You just heard an episode of Jack Benny, which originally aired Sunday, May 6th, 1945, 81 years ago today, titled How Jack Found Don. This episode of Fibber, McGee, and Molly first aired
1: Tuesday,
0: May 6th, 1941, 85 years ago today, titled Games and Books for the Army.
2: The Johnson Wax Program with Fibber, McGee, and Molly. The makers of Johnson's Wax and Johnson's Self-Polishing Glow Coat present Fibber, McGee, and Molly, written by Don Quinn, with music by the King's Men and Billy Mills Orchestra. The show opens with Sweet Dreaming.

0: Mr. Wilcox, you said something several weeks ago about protective housekeeping. That sounds like an interesting idea to me. I'd like to hear more about it.
1: Well, that is an interesting idea, and a work-saving idea, too. It comes from the fact that wax not only beautifies floors, furniture, and woodwork, but protects them as well. In fact, I don't know which is the more important benefit, the extra beauty that wax gives or this extra protection. Take floors, for example. When they are regularly polished with Johnson's paste or liquid wax, they are protected against scratches, against the wear and tear of traffic. They may never need refinishing. And, of course, the wax polish that gives them such rich beauty also makes cleaning a much simpler task. The same thing holds true when you Johnson wax your tabletops, your woodwork, windowsills, radiator covers, and Venetian blinds. The film of wax that makes all these things more beautiful also protects them against wear, dirt, and smudgy fingerprints. Many good housekeepers have told me they just couldn't keep house without genuine Johnson's wax. Buy some tomorrow.

0: The squire of 79 Wistful Vista and his neighbor Gildersleeve are typical red-blooded Americans. They love all kinds of sports and exercise. For instance, here we meet these two sportsmen in an atmosphere of tense excitement, with masculine violence boiling just beneath the surface as they match their skill and wits in a battle for supremacy.
1: It's your move, Gildersleeve.
2: Yes, I know.
3: Oh, my, it's nice to see you two boys playing checkers peacefully together instead of fighting and bickering.
2: Yes. Well, I'm a peace-loving man, Mrs. McGee. And if my little chum and I can't get along together like any good friends, I'd... Here, here, what are you doing, McGee?
1: Well, what does it look like I'm doing? I'm jumping three of your men. There, thereby winning the game.
2: Now, wait a minute, McGee. You missed two squares.
1: Why, I never know such a thing.
2: You did too. I saw you. You moved from here to here to here.
1: I did not. I moved from here to here to here to here. Didn't I, Molly?
3: I'm sorry. I wasn't looking. But I know McGee wouldn't cheat, Mr. Gildersleeve.
2: I wish I was as sure of that as you are, Miss.
1: Now, you wait a minute, Throckmorton. You cad?
2: Who's a cad?
1: You're a cad. No, on second thought, you ain't a cad. You're only a flipper. A broken-down Model T flipper.
2: Is that so?
1: Yes, that's so.
2: Why, you indeterminate little sand flea? Anybody that would cheat at checkers.
1: Don't you accuse me of cheating, you tub-tummy ton of toggin' flirm.
2: Why, you little... What's toggin' flirm?
1: That's the bait they use to catch renifers.
2: What are renifers?
1: What are renifers? What's the matter with you? Don't you know anything?
2: By George, I'm going home.
1: Well,
2: I refuse to play checkers with any bull-headed little beetle brain like you, McGee.
1: Okay, you big baby. Take your coaster wagon and go crying home to Mama. You can't take it. That's what's the matter with you.
2: Well, maybe I can't take it, but I can ladle it out, McGee. One more insulting remark from you, and I'll beat your brains out, if I can borrow a feather duster.
1: You'll beat my brains out. Why, you hollow-headed hippo, you couldn't poke your way out of a hairnet.
3: All right, that's enough. Give me that checkerboard.
1: Oh, but Molly, we can't quit now. We're tied, 7-7.
2: Oh, let us play just one more game, Mrs. McGee. We'll be quiet, won't we, little chum?
1: We were just kidding.
3: Well, all right then. Just one more game.
2: Oh, that's fine. And after this, I'll keep my eye on you, chum.
1: Well, that's a... What do you mean? What for?
2: So you won't cheat.
1: Oh, so you still claim I cheated, do you? Now you listen to me, you overstuffed
3: apple. Quiet, the both of you. And give me that checkerboard again. McGee, go upstairs and put on a clean shirt for dinner. And you, Mr. Gildersleeve.
2: Yes?
3: Go home.
2: Oh, Mrs. McGee.
3: Go home.
2: Gee whiz, I didn't
1: mean... You heard what the lady says, Gildersleeve. Scram.
3: I'll not have my home turned into a... Well, I won't have it turned into. I might have known this peace and quiet wouldn't last. Good night, Mr. Gildersleeve.
2: Well, good night. Good night, little chum.
1: Hey, look, Molly, we wasn't... Hey, what you doing?
3: I'm wrapping this checkerboard up. Give me a piece of string.
1: What you wrapping it up for?
3: I'm going to give it away.
1: Oh, now, wait a minute. Just because Gildersleeve and me get into a little argument now and then, shucks, that does us good.
3: I know that.
1: Well, then what's your idea?
3: If it does two fighting men that much good, think what it will do for the army.
1: The army? What's the army?
3: Sure, I read in the paper where the boys in camp are short on games and books and magazines. So I'm going to send them this checkerboard, thus helping the War Department out there and Peace Department out here. You still object, dearie?
1: Well, no, I guess not. But don't send the checkerboard. Just send them the Parcheesi outfit. Oh, I doubt if them dice would be used for Parcheesi.
3: Why don't you send that cribbage board of yours? You can't use it anymore.
1: Why not?
3: It's full of holes.
1: Termites.
3: Look, dearie, while we're at it, let's send a lot of things. They need books and magazines, too.
1: That's a great idea, Molly. This house is getting all cluttered up with books anyway. Must be a half a dozen around here.
3: Look, McGee, I've got a great idea.
1: Huh?
3: Let's go see all our friends and collect a lot of games and books and magazines and send them to camp.
4: Yeah, that's a swell idea, Molly, but look, please don't send my checkerboard.
1: I and Gildersleeve are tied 7-7. We got to play it off to see who's champion.
3: Oh, go on. Draw pennies or pitch straws for it. Now, come on. We'll call on everybody we know and get them to donate games and books.
1: You still going to send my checkerboard?
3: Definitely.
1: I'll tell you what I'll do. I'll give up my ping pong set instead. I'll throw in my wood-burning outfit, my model airplane kit, and the ship I'm building in the bottle.
3: No, we'll just send the checkerboard and the ping pong.
1: Incidentally, you know how ping pong got its name?
3: No.
1: It was invented by two Chinese fellas, Fui Ping and Charlie Pong.
3: Why, how interesting.
1: You still going to send my checkerboard?
3: Yes, and go get the ping pong set. You know where it is.
1: Sure.
3: Where?
1: Right here in the hall closet. Got to straighten out that closet one of these days.

0: most often.
1: Isn't it wonderful how everybody is cooperating on this thing, dearie?
0: Yep.
1: Heavenly days, we must have a half a ton of books and games and magazines promised already.
2: Yep, they'll never miss my checkerboard now. So let's keep it night and play off the championship with Gildersleeve.
1: Now. I thought we had that all settled. The checkerboard is going.
2: Well, shucks, I don't know why you got to send my favorite stuff. You'd have sent my easy chair to the army, too, if it hadn't had flat feet.
1: Oh, for goodness sakes, anybody think your life depended on one measly little checker game?
2: Mine don't, but Gildersleeve's does. It'll kill him if I win. Hey, here's Nick Nikopopoulos' house. Let's see what he can give us. Well, let me see. If he offers...
3: Well, for scream's sakes, Fizzer and Cupie, this is an unexpected pleasure. What's roasting?
1: Huh? He means what's cooking, dearie.
2: Oh.
1: Look, Mr. Nikopoulos, we're collecting games and books and magazines for the boys in camp. Now, what have you got that we can have?
3: Well, I don't think we have any games, Cupie, unless you can use some jigsaw poodles.
2: Oh, jigsaw puzzles are swell, Nick. How about books and magazines, though?
3: Now you are beginning to talk sense with something to it. Oh. I am having a superfluity of books, and I'm happy to get rid of them.
1: Oh, well, thanks, Mr. Nikopoulos. Send them over to our house, and we'll have a truck ready to take them out to camp.
2: Yeah, why are you so glad to get rid of them, though, Nicholas?
3: Oh, they're too hard on my eyes, Fizzer.
1: Oh, you read a lot, Mr. Nikopoulos?
3: I don't read at all, Cupie. But my kids are always playing catch with them and hitting me in the face. Yesterday, I'm getting smacked with Gone with the Wind, and for 10 minutes, I'm hearing for who the bells are ringing. Well, I'll send them over.
1: Thank you.
2: Now, get a load of the brass knocker, Molly. You'd think anybody as well off as Uppington could afford a doorbell.
1: She probably thinks a quaint old knocker expresses her personality, McGee.
2: You mean she has a need for a knocker because she's knock-kneed? Don't you get it? I says she has...
1: Tain't funny, McGee.
2: She would be in a bathing suit.
1: Oh, how do you do, Mrs. Uppington?
4: How do you do, Mrs. McGee? And Mr. McGee?
2: Good afternoon, Uppy. Where's your butler?
4: You mean Snathers? Oh, I lost him last Saturday.
1: Oh, that's too bad. You know, he always interested me in a strange way.
2: How was that, Molly?
1: Well, he had an expression on his face that reminded me of well, I don't know exactly, but there was a look in his eye that, well, did you ever clean fish?
2: Where'd you happen to lose the old frozen puss, Uppy?
4: No, it was all very strange.
2: Puss, eh?
4: Yes, he was serving dinner, and the radio was broadcasting the Kentucky Derby.
2: Oh, the Derby.
4: And after Whirlaway had run the race, mm-hmm. Snathers picked up the strawberry shortcake, danced around a bit, and then said, "Here, old girl, wear this for a mask." And, you know, the first thing I knew, I was.
2: He smacked you in it.
1: Yes. Oh, dear. Well, I don't blame you for firing him, Abigail.
4: Oh, but I didn't, my dear. He just quit.
2: Oh,
4: man, I wish there was some way to get him back.
2: Do you mean to stand there with your velvet neckband full of Adam's apple and tell me you want that guy back?
4: Why, of course I do, Mr. McGee.
1: Well, I don't understand it either, Mrs. Uppington. Why?
4: Why, because through him I found how wonderful crushed strawberries and whipped cream are for the complexion.
2: Oh. I give up. Come on, Molly, let's
1: go. Oh, just
2: out.
1: A second, dear. You forgot what we came for.
2: Oh, yes.
1: The magazines for the boys in camp, remember?
4: Yes. Oh, yes, of course. I have them right here, all ready for you.
1: Oh, well, how did you know about it, Abigail?
4: Oh, you told Mr. Gildersleeve, and he told his wife, and she mentioned it to the grocer, and he is strictly a guy who tells everybody everything.
2: Oh, boy, take a squint at these magazines, Molly. Nasty Confessions, Fantastic Mechanics, Bloodthirsty Heartthrobs, True House Detective Stories, Curvy Cutie Cartoons.
1: Why, Abigail, I never knew you read this type of literature.
4: Me? Well, really, Mrs. McGee, these belong to the servants.
2: Oh.
4: I consider myself insulted.
2: Well.
4: And you'd realize that if you ever read these magazines from cover to cover, as I always do. What am I saying? Goodbye.
2: See, Wilcox, Fox, what we want is games and books and magazines for the boys in camp.
1: Yes, they're a little short of recreational supplies, Mr. Wilcox.
0: I see. Well, I've got a croquet set that's hardly been used.
2: No, you don't get the idea, Harlow. Nothing elaborate like that. Just small stuff.
1: Haven't you anything you can hold on your lap?
0: Well, my secretary, Miss Clegg...
2: Hey. Now, wait a minute, Wilcox.
0: Well, now, wait a minute. I was going to say, my secretary, Miss Clegg, will go through my house and see what she can find.
2: Oh.
0: And you say you want a lot of books and magazines, too?
1: That's the idea, Mr. Wilcox. Just send them over to our house, and thank you very much.
0: Oh, not at all. I was in the Army myself, and I know how it is.
2: Whoa, what was you in the Army, Wilcox?
0: Well, most of the time I was on kitchen police. As a matter of fact, I still am.
1: Really?

0: That's very interesting. Go on, Mr. Wilcox.
1: My pal.
2: Try and stop him.
1: Why, look, with Johnson's self-polishing glow coat, linoleum will last much, much longer. It'll retain the original beauty of pattern and color and save hours of tedious scrubbing. Glow coat requires no rubbing and no buffing. It shines itself in 20 minutes or less after applying. And you'll love the new feeling of cleanliness it gives your home. And as an old kitchen policeman, I can assure you that grime doesn't pay.
0: Oh.
2: Wilcox, if I had your enthusiasm and you had my brains, we wouldn't be working for the Johnson Wax people.
1: We wouldn't?
2: No, we'd be the Johnson Wax people. Come on.
0: We're rounding up books and magazines and games to send out to the Army camp. Now, have you got anything for us?
3: Well, now, I would just love to help you out, Mrs. McGee. But I wouldn't dare give anything away without consulting my wife.
2: Well, go ahead and consult her, Wimple.
3: Oh, I couldn't disturb her now, Mr. McGee. She's taking her music lesson.
0: Oh. Does she sing, Mr. Wimple?
3: No, she plays the... Well, wait. I'll open the door to the music room just a fraction, and we'll see her in action.

0: She's very talented, don't you think?
1: Wimble, she's certainly got what it takes.
0: Yes, indeedy. Now, if somebody would only take what she's got and throw it away, maybe I'd get a little peace and quiet around here.
2: Have you protested, Mr. Wimple?
0: Oh, many times, Mrs. McGee. I often say to her, Cornelia, I say, why don't you give up those drums and go back to your other hobby?
1: What was her other hobby?
0: Lion taming.
2: Heavenly days, lion taming.
0: Yes, she uses our kitchen chairs, too. They're all scarred up with teeth marks.
2: Oh.
0: Believe me, that varnish tastes terrible. My goodness, I don't know why I'm getting so personal. I'll send over whatever I can, Mrs. McGee.
2: Well, thank you, Mr. Wimple.
0: Oh, not at all.
1: The boys in camp will sure appreciate it, Wimple. And I speak as one who knows. Old army man myself, you know.
0: I belonged to the home guard once.
1: Oh.
0: But my wife doesn't like me to have a gun around the house.
1: Oh.
0: She says I might accidentally shoot her sometime. That woman is positively uncanny. But, Mr. McGee, what were you in the army?
1: I was cook of Company C, Wallace, just like my father was before me. Son of a sea cook McGee, I was known as.
2: Oh, my.
1: Son of a sea cook McGee, celebrated in story and song as the super supervisor of the soup stove, the skillful scientific Samson of the sizzling steak skillet, and the snappy sergeant of the spud skinning squad, smooth silk at supplying a seafood spree by subdividing a sardine into sufficient servants to satisfy 6 or 7 small soldiers, smart as the city slicker at switching skinny shrimps into sleek and strong supermen by stuffing same with sausages, sandwiches, and similar succulent snacks, a sturdy citizen at stocking stomachs, Wimple, but let's hear the king's men singing something. That simple.
3: The King's Men sing, Polly, put the kettle on.

0: Here, load these books in the truck, McGee.
1: Load them in yourself, Gildersleeve. I'm the hizzy.
2: Why, you're not either, McGee. Huh? Mr. Gildersleeve and I have done almost all the work.
1: Okay. Hey, give me a hand with this ping pong outfit, Gildersleeve.
0: Certainly, chum.
1: You take the table and I'll take the balls and rackets.
2: Come on now, boys. Let's hurry and get...
3: Hello, kids. What's cooking?
1: Oh, hi, old-timer. We're loading all these books and magazines and games and stuff into the truck. We're taking them to the soldiers.
2: By the way, McGee... do you know the way out there to the camp?
1: No, not exactly. Hey, old-timer.
3: Hey!
1: Which is the best way to camp?
3: Well, I always say the best way to camp is to pick out a piece of high ground near some running water, then pitch a tent...
2: No, no. What? No. Which is the best way to the army camp?
3: Hey? Oh, that. Well, daughter, best way is to drive out of town any direction till you see a soldier standing beside the road. Then you go whichever way his thumb is pointing. See?
1: Now, that's very intelligent, but I knew you could tell us, old-timer. You got such a wise face.
3: That's what everybody says, Johnny. They says I got a lot of intelligence in my face for my age.
0: Yes, you got a lot of age in it, too. It's your face that convinces me that a puss has 9 lives.
3: Good, Throckmorton. But that ain't the way I hit it. No, sir. The way I hit it, one fella says, tell the fella, say, says, you been reading about that lady bullfighter down in Mexico? Yep, says tell the fella. Wonderful, ain't she? How'd she ever learn to dodge them wild animals? Dunno, says the first fella. But they say she used to be a cigarette girl in a nightclub.
1: Get out of the way. Now, get out of the way while we finish loading this stuff, old-timer.
2: It's all loaded, McGee.
1: Oh.
2: It is. And a wonderful lot of stuff, too. Now, who's going to drive?
0: I am. Now, wait a minute, McGee. Who was it that borrowed this truck?
1: Whose idea was it to collect this stuff?
2: Mine.
1: You want to drive, Molly?
2: No.
0: Okay, I'll drive.
3: I'll settle it, kids. I'll drive.
2: Well, fine. Let's get going. Get in, boys. Come on.
0: Hey, not so fast, old-timer. Slow down.
3: How do you do it?
0: Jim.
1: Why, take your foot off the accelerator.
3: Where is it?
2: Oh. Heavenly days, didn't you ever drive a car before?
3: No, but it's fun, ain't it?
4: Yes, I'm the morale and recreation officer, Captain Gordon. You're Mr. McGee?
0: No, thank goodness, this is Mr. McGee.
4: Oh.
1: And this is my wife, Molly Cap.
2: How do you do, I'm sure.
4: Delighted, Mrs. McGee. And I wish to express the appreciation of our whole camp for the trouble you've gone to get these recreational facilities together for us.
1: Where shall we unload them, Cap?
4: The men are already starting to unload the truck, Mr. McGee. The recreation house is right next door. By the way, I didn't meet this gentleman.
1: What gentleman? There ain't any.
0: Yeah.
1: Oh, this guy. This is Throckmorton P. Gildersleeve. Cap Gordon, Rocky.
0: How do you do, sir?
4: And thank you also, Mr. Gildermorton. You don't know how much you people have contributed to the morale and well-being of our boys. A fine group of young men, and we have to see that they have fun, you know.
1: Now, come on, Gilly. We better go help unload the stuff.
0: Oh, yes. Okay, McGee. See you later, Captain.
4: Certainly.
2: Well, so you really think this was a good idea, do you, General?
4: Splendid, Mrs. McGee. Splendid. A great thought. But don't call me General. I'm only a captain.
2: Oh, it doesn't matter. When McGee was in the Army, he was only a sergeant. You know, 2 stripes on his sleeve.
4: 2 stripes is a corporal.
2: It is? Why, he always said he was... Why, that little rascal in all these years, I believe...
4: Well, come, Mrs. McGee. Let's go and see if the men have that truck unloaded, eh?
2: All right. Well, that was fast work. The truck is empty. But where are McGee and Gildersleeve?
4: I don't know. I say, my good fellow, did you see the 2 men who came with this truck?
3: Sure did, Admiral. They went right in there. Said they had to finish up.
2: Finish up? Oh, finish up unpacking those things. Well, come on, Captain. Well, heavenly days.
1: Okay, Gildersleeve, it's your move.
0: Yeah, I know.
5: Molly will be back in just a moment. You know, during these nice spring days, most of us like to be out of doors as much as we can. 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So glow coat is money-saving as well as work-saving. And remember, you save money, too, by buying Johnson's glow coat in the larger sizes.
1: Ladies and gentlemen, while we had some fun with the idea of getting games and books and magazines together for the boys in camp, it is a good idea. 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
8: 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Here's an episode of The Quiz Kids, which originally aired Sunday, June 3rd, 1951, titled, What General is Always in Shape?
9: Here they are, the Quiz Kids, and back at teacher's desk with his hands full of questions and his head full of answers is today's chief quizzer himself, Oliver Capel.
10: Hello, everyone. Yes, we're all set to carry on another question session for Joe Kelly. And there's a lot of fun in store for everybody. I'm warning you children, though, some of today's questions are real sticklers. See what you can do with this first one. What general is always in shape? Now there's a puzzler. Greg Donovan is off stage where you children can't hear him. And he's going to tip our listeners off to some of the answers today. He has the answer to that first question right now. Are you there, Greg?
11: Yes, you bet I am, Oliver, and here's the answer for just you listeners alone. The general who's always in shape is General Eisenhower, because he commands Supreme Headquarters, Allied Powers of Europe, which is abbreviated S-H-A-P-E, shape.
10: Now the listeners know the answer. We'll see if you children have figured it out as soon as we have roll call. Pat?
12: I am Patrick Owen Conlon. I'm 14 years old and a 1A at Calumet High School in Chicago.
10: Lonnie?
13: I'm Lonnie Lundy. I'm 15 years old and I'm a sophomore at Main Township High School in Park Ridge, Illinois.
10: Mike?
14: I'm Mike Mull. I'm 13 years old and in the 8th grade at the University of Chicago Laboratory School.
10: And two feminine charmers, Naomi?
15: I'm Naomi Cooks. I'm 13 years old and in 1B at Roosevelt High School in Chicago.
10: And Wendy?
16: I'm Wendy Stocking. I'm 5 years old. I go to kindergarten at school, Chicago, Illinois.
10: 5 years old. Think of that. All right. Now, how about that first question? What general is always in shape? Pat?
12: Well, first of all, I think we ought to explain that SHAPE is another one of these abbreviations. It stands for Supreme Headquarters Allied Powers Europe, I think.
10: That's right.
12: And, of course, that would be General Eisenhower, the first one to come to my mind. That's what it...
10: That's the answer. Well, now who's in shape to answer this next one? Situations in some nursery rhymes might remind you of certain people in the Bible. What person in the Bible might you think of if you read the rhyme, Little Boy Blue? Lonnie?
13: Well, Little Boy Blue blew his horn, so that would be Joshua and his men at the walls of Jericho.
10: Very good. That's a good answer. Does someone have another? Naomi?
15: Well, it could be Joseph. His brothers were tending the sheep, and he was sent to call them back. He didn't blow a horn, but...
10: Well, he was a shepherd. Pat?
12: Could be Gideon. He blew a horn, too.
10: Yes, he certainly did. Yes? We have some more here. Mike?
14: Well, it might be many references to Gabriel blowing his horn.
10: Sure, Gabriel. And Lonnie?
13: David. King David was also a shepherd.
10: He certainly was. Yes, he would be in that, too. And who might you think of when you read the rhyme, Ding Dong Bell? Ding Dong Bell. Pat?
12: Well, I can think of one person who was in the well, so to speak. That would be Joseph. I think when his brothers were going to take him to Egypt, they dropped him in sort of a well. It was a hole in the ground, actually.
10: That was the one we were thinking of. Did you have one, Naomi?
15: Well, Rebecca wasn't in the well, but she was at the well.
10: She was at the well. Yeah, we should count her, I think. Well, that's fine. Certain presidents of the United States didn't seem to fare so well after they changed parties. Can you name the man who was elected president as a Democrat, but who was later defeated for the presidency when he ran on the free soil ticket? We let our listeners in on the answer. Greg Donovan is off stage, ready to tell.
11: The answer is Martin Van Buren.
10: All right, kids, do you know the answer? I'll give you a little tip. He won in 1836. He lost in 1848. Pat?
12: I think that'd be Martin Van Buren, then.
10: That was. Yes, Martin Van Buren. Who was elected president as a Republican, but later lost the presidential election when he ran on the progressive ticket? Lonnie?
13: Well, that'd be Taft.
10: I forgot the people off stage were supposed to be told, and I jumped the gun that time. Well, who did you say it was?
13: William Howard Taft.
10: No, it wasn't Taft. Pat?
12: It'd be Theodore Roosevelt. Then.
10: Theodore Roosevelt. That's the one. Now, who was elected president with no party affiliation but lost the election when he ran as a national Republican? Greg, will you inform the listening audience?
11: The answer is John Quincy Adams.
10: All right, kids, what's the answer? Lonnie?
13: That was Jefferson, I believe.
10: No. Pat?
12: I'd say it'd be John Quincy Adams.
10: That's right. He won in 1924. Well, you'll have to know your flags as well as your Shakespeare to answer this question, because we're going to show you the flag of a certain country, and you must tell me what country it represents, then give me a line from a Shakespearean play that takes place in that country. Here is the first flag. It has a red background with an elongated white cross that covers the length and width of the flag. Mike?
14: Isn't that a Swedish flag?
10: No, it isn't a Swedish flag. You weren't too far off. Lonnie?
13: I believe it's Norway, isn't it?
10: No, not Norway.
13: Wait,
10: Naomi?
13: Is it Denmark?
15: Well, I guess it must be Denmark, then.
10: Well,
15: and
10: all right.
15: So that would be Hamlet.
10: Hamlet.
15: And a line from that would be, oh, that this tutu solid would, flesh would melt, thaw, and resolve itself into a dew. And then, oh, there's a lot of other ones.
10: Well, there certainly are. That's very good. Did someone else... Did you have a quotation, Pat?
12: Well, there's also the most famous one, I think, and there is to be or not to be. That is the question, whether it is more nobler in the mind to suffer the slings and arrows of outrageous fortune. And then it goes on like that.
10: And alas, poor Yorick. We shouldn't forget him. Well, here's the second flag. It is green, white, and red with an emblem in the center of the flag. The emblem is a little white cross in a red background with a blue border. Wendy?
16: Italy?
10: Yes, that's Italy. Do you know a play that happened in Italy?
16: Yes.
10: What? Now we'll give her time. The name of a Shakespearean play that happened in Italy. What was that? Well, I think she knows, but she can't think of the name of the play. Do you know some lines from the play?
16: Yes.
10: Well, go ahead.
16: But soft but light through yonder window break. It is the east and Juliet is the sun. Arise, fair sun, and kill the envious moon, who is already thick and pale with grief, that thou, her mate, art far more fair than she. Be not
10: Well, good for Wendy. That was Romeo and Juliet. All right, 2 out of 3 on this one, quiz kids. Our organist, Helen Westbrook, seems to have baseball on her mind today. Each song she plays will give you the nickname of a major league player who is in a different team's uniform this year than last. Can you identify each player and name both his 1950 and 1951 teams? Here's the song.

0: Johnny has his hand up.
1: Well, that's Minnie the Moocher, and that, of course, is Orestes Minnie Minoso, who last year played in the minor leagues at San Diego, which was property of the Cleveland Indians, and this year he's playing with the Chicago White Sox.
0: Right. Right you are. And here is the second song.

0: Let's all sing like the Birdie thing, and that's Birdie Tebbutts. And last year he's with the Boston Red Sox. This year he's with the Cleveland Indians.
1: Right you are. Now what player does this beautiful composition suggest? Lonnie?
2: Well, that's the notes are D E E. That'd be D Fondy, who last year played with Fort Worth, property of the Dodgers, this year with the Chicago Cubs.
1: D Fondy, that's right. Here's a story that sounds like a passage from a mystery magazine. See if you can tell us what it's really all about. Listen. The king of the underworld stealthily made his way through the woods. He was calm again now, an hour after his fight to the death with Sonora Corral. She had tried poison, but no poison could affect him. He thought of how she had struggled in his vice-like grip, then had grown still. No enemy had ever escaped his grip, except one. And that one only escaped because he, literally, went to pieces. Ah, but someday, he'd get him again. Someday. Say, I nearly scared myself on that. What was I talking about, Pat?
0: Well, I know it's about animals, and I'm not too clear about that. I think one of them mentioned was a coral snake, or some sort of a snake. Because I know you did mention poison.
1: Well, you're warm. You're very warm. Mike?
3: Well, the one that flew to pieces, I would say, would be a glass snake. Because they, actually, it's not a snake. It's a lizard.
1: Mm-hmm.
3: A legless lizard. And they can break into many pieces, and the body then grows a new tail.
1: Yes, that's right. That was the glass snake. Could you add anything about the Sonora Coral? Don't have anything on that, eh? Pat, again?
0: Well, I have an idea about you. Said something about a vice-like grip, and if I were on the subject of snakes and lizards, that reminds me of the python.
1: Well, the king snake is the name of the snake. He's called king of the underworld, and he met a Sonora coral, which is a type of poisonous coral snake. And the king snake kills small animals and other snakes by constriction. Sometimes the characters in storybooks seem to be afraid of rather unusual things. Can you identify two out of three of these? First, who was afraid that the sky was falling? We'll give Greg Donovan a few seconds to tell our listeners the answer from offstage.
4: The answer is Henny Penny, also called Chicken Little.
1: Kids, do you know the answer? Yes, there are at least four hands up this time. Naomi?
5: Well, that would be Chicken Little.
1: All right, Chicken Little. Was there another name for Chicken Little? Does anyone know another name for Chicken Little? You don't? Henny Penny. Well, who can tell us the story of Henny Penny? Anybody know that? All right, Naomi.
5: Well, I think an acorn fell on her head, and she started to think about it, and she thought, well, maybe the sky was falling, and so she went running around telling all her friends, and pretty soon all the hens and roosters in the farmyard, they all thought the sky was falling, and so they went to hide, I think it was, and they hid in a hole, and I think it was the fox's den, and the fox had a nice dinner that night.
1: Oh, my. Well, that was it, all right. Now, who was always afraid of the black spot?
4: Let's see if the kids associate the black spot with Bill Bones in Treasure Island.
1: Pat?
0: Well, that's in Treasure Island, and the black spot was the sign of death, actually, what it was. It could be Long John Silver. He got the black spot one time in the story. Or any of the other characters there.
1: Yes, like Bill Bones, for example, we were thinking of. All right, and who was only afraid of lighted matches?
4: The answer on my card backstage says it's the Scarecrow in The Wizard of Oz.
1: Wendy has her hand up on that. Who was afraid only of lighted matches?
6: A Scarecrow in Wizard of Oz.
1: The Wizard of Oz, sure. I tell you, when you're only 5 years old, you have to hesitate a little bit. Say, Mike, you did so well last week in identifying bird calls. We'd like to have you imitate a few calls now and see if the rest of the quiz kids can identify them. How about it? Would you like to try and stump your fellow quiz kids?
3: All right. Here's the first one. See if you can identify this one. Ah!
1: have some of them on our grounds. I think I know what that one is. And Naomi?
5: Well, I'm not sure, but are those wild geese?
1: No.
3: No?
1: No, we haven't any wild geese on our ground. Pat?
0: How about a blue jay?
1: A blue jay.
3: Yeah.
1: That'll do it. Yeah, that's it. Well, let's have another one, Mike.
3: Okay, here's the second one.
1: How about it, Lonnie?
2: Well, at first sound, I thought it was the cardinal, but I'm not...
3: That's right.
1: Is that right,
3: that's
1: Mike?
3: Right.
1: All right. Let's have one more.
3: Okay, here's the last one.
1: Who wants to try that? Nobody knows that one? Sounded a little like a screech owl, was it?
3: No, that's pretty close, though. That was a loon.
1: A loon.
3: The difference is that the screech owl just has a descending cadence like this.
1: Oh.
3: It just runs up and down.
1: Oh. Well, Mike, those bird calls sounded almost as though we were right out in the woods. You know, I imagine many of our listeners are planning trips into the woods this summer. And friends, when you're enjoying a day in the forest, remember, those trees and grasslands are important not only for their scenic beauty and as a refuge for the birds, but they're also a very vital source of the raw materials our country needs to remain strong. Just think, 9 out of 10 forest fires are caused by careless men and women. So make sure that no careless act of yours can result in such wasteful destruction. Crush out your cigarettes. Break matches in two before throwing them away. And always drown out any campfire you build. Protect your forests so you may keep on enjoying them for many years to come. Well, kids, let's pretend that constellations had to obey United States laws. What kind of a license would Orion need in order to continue his occupation, Pat?
0: Well, that would be a hunting license. He was a hunter in the
1: mythology. Tell us a little more about Orion.
0: Well, Orion was a hunter in mythology, and he, I believe the story goes that he fell in love with Diana, the moon goddess.
1: Yeah?
0: And Diana's brother Apollo was very jealous of this. He didn't think she ought to marry anybody. So he somehow had Orion swim across a river, I believe it was, and then he dared Diana, who was a very good shot with the bow and arrow, to hit the little speck in the river. And, of course, she didn't know it was her boyfriend Orion, and she shot him, and she killed him.
1: Yeah.
0: And he was so honored after that, because they knew he had only died because of a trick, that he was made a constellation.
1: Yes, he was placed among the stars. That's right. Now, what kind of license would Canis Major need? Mike?
3: That would need a dog license, because that is the great dog. They'd need a dog license.
1: That's right. This Canis Major contains the dog star Sirius. How about Pisces? Well, Pat got so excited that time he knocked his microphone down. I think he was first, though. Go ahead, Pat.
0: I wonder if the mic's still working. Anyway, I think that would be a fishing license, because Pisces Australis, that was the fish.
1: Yeah. That's one of the signs. So, from fishes, let's go to brides. The month of June inspires many people to write poems. I wrote a poem myself once about a June bride back in 1935. It presents a problem that you kids might help us with. So, while my colleague Greg Donovan recites the first two stanzas, I wish you'd listen and decide what you would do if you were in this young lady's place. My poem is called The Sensitive Bride. Will you read it with mild pathos, please, Greg?
7: Mild it shall be, Oliver. According to the Book of Rules, June brides are always gay. There's something in the atmosphere that makes them act that way. They giggle when the rice is thrown. They do not even frown when someone throws a rubber boot that knocks the bridegroom down. Yet, There was one fair maiden, as her nuptial time drew near, whose grief was such that all the world seemed very dark and drear. And I, with deepest sympathy, recall to mind her woes, the bride who, on her wedding day, was bigger than her clothes. A bashful girl was Betsy Bowes, extremely young and shy, as modest as a daisy, and as pleasing to the eye. But prior to her wedding day, she had so many treats, and ate so much Welsh rabbit, and consumed so many sweets, that when she donned her wedding dress, a frown erased delight. 3 inches she had gained, and now the gown was much too tight. She held her breath and struggled, but her effort was in vain. Her buttons started popping. They could not resist the strain. "Oh, mother dear, what shall I do?" lamented Betsy Bowes, the bride who on her wedding day was bigger than her clothes.
8: Thanks very much, Greg. From those two stanzas, you have the picture, kids. Now, what would you do if you were in Betsy's place? Naomi, you tell me.
5: Well, currently there's a comic strip character in Scarlett O'Hara that escaped from the police by using some, they must have been magic reducing pills because she lost about 200 pounds in about a week. And I think I think Betsy Bowes ought to get in touch with her very fast.
8: Well, that's a very good idea. That's one solution. Pat?
0: Well, I've gleaned my information from the news lately, too. There have been a lot of fighters who've been having a lot of trouble making the weights, not mentioning any names, of course. And when the day of the fight comes up, they found they're a pound and a half or a pound too heavy, and they have about 1 hour to take off the pound and a half. And how they do it, I'll never know, but at least I think Betsy could contact one of them and find out how they do it and see if she couldn't duplicate this.
8: Say, we're having all kinds of suggestions here. Lonnie?
2: Well, As far as that goes, an athlete would generally put on about 5 or 6 rubber sweaters and have somebody tie a rope to a car and the other end around his stomach and have the car pace him and make him run until he's ready to drop. That'll take off the pounds. Or else you could go over to a racetrack and, well, of course, this is a girl, but get one of the jockey's reducing machines. I don't know, you can have maybe a bicycle with a motor on it, you know, a stationary bicycle, that'll...
8: That's pretty drastic, but it might do the work. Pat, you have another?
0: Well, according to science, if she plays 216 holes of golf, she'll lose a pound.
8: Oh, I see. And Naomi again.
5: Well, maybe some quick repair work could be done on the clothes because they can't... It's going to be pretty hard in one day to make Betsy smaller than the clothes.
8: Yeah, there's something to that, too. Well, I think you handled it all very well. I believe that probably takes care of the situation, and we hope Betsy will make out all right. You'll have to put your imaginations to work on this geography question. Each of the sounds you are about to hear should suggest the name of the capital of a foreign country. You are to identify both the capital and the country. Try to get 2 out of 3. Here's the first sound. Lonnie?
2: Well, that sounds like some paper burning. That'd be Bern, Switzerland.
8: Bern, Switzerland. That's it. That's it. The next capital is a combination of 2 sounds. See if you can figure it out. Wendy?
6: Would that be... thunder?
8: Well, it sounded a good deal like thunder, but no, it wasn't, honey. Mike?
3: Well, the first sound was supposedly that of a war, and the second one was songs. That would be Warsaw in Poland.
8: That's it. Warsaw in Poland. Now keep in mind that the creature making this next sound belongs to Mother. Wendy?
6: A cow?
8: Yes, it's a cow, but boy, is this far-fetched. The cow belongs to Mother. What What?
1: Oh. Pat?
0: Well, that'll be Ma's cow, Moscow.
8: Yeah, Ma's cow. I must say that you kids know how to reach for them. We have some treats in store for all of you children on this next question. All you have to do is know the alphabet. That's right. Just recite your ABCs. And here's where the treats come in. For each letter you mention in order without making a mistake, our friend Eleanor, the girl who rang the bell so nicely for us last week, will drop a candy bar in this pan right here, and then we'll divide the bars among you. Now, let's see how far you can go without making a mistake. As soon as you do make a mistake, you must stop, and I'll give someone else a chance to try it. That sounds easy, doesn't it? Oh, but I forgot to mention one thing. In reciting the alphabet, you must say it backwards, starting with the letter Z, and do it fast. All right, who wants to try it first? If you take more than 2 seconds on a letter, the judges will ring a bell, and it'll go to the next kid. All right, Lonnie?
2: Z, can I go yet?
8: Yeah, go ahead.
2: Oh, ZYXWVUTSRQPONM. L.
8: Well, that is all right. You did okay. Pat? Start at the beginning.
0: Oh, we start at the beginning.
8: Start
0: at
8: the ending, you know, that's the beginning.
0: ZYXWVUTSRQPONMLK.
8: All right. How about somebody else trying that? Wendy? All right, Wendy.
6: ZYXWVUTSRQPONM.
8: All right. That was very well done. We really finished off the alphabet in good shape. Is Greg there? How many candy bars do we have for the youngsters all together, Greg?
7: I'd say roughly around 65 to 70. I finally had to give up, Oliver.
8: Well, fine, quiz kids. You know, Eleanor never speaks on this program. It's Greg. Today marks the opening of National Candy Week, and it seems that you kids are getting off to a very good start. If statues could sing to each other, what songs would not be too appropriate for Venus de Milo? We'd like you to sing your answers. Pat?
0: Well, let's see now. Well, she didn't have any arms, so maybe she couldn't very well sing Open Arms, Open Door, or something like that.
8: Well,
0: something like that. I ought to sing it anyway.
8: I see. Well, all right. That sounds reasonable. Lonnie?
2: Well, she could sing, In my arms, in my arms, am I never gonna get a girl in my arms?
8: That's fine. That's one of those that all right, Naomi?
9: Well, it could be Embrace Me.
8: Yes, all right. How would you like to sing that?
9: Well, I wouldn't, but I'll try.
8: Oh? Well, what do you think of that? There's the bell, kids. And you know what that means? School is over for today. The judges will be handing out the report cards in just a minute. But before they do, here is some important news for our listeners about the Quiz Kids Best Teacher Contest. On next Sunday's Quiz Kids program, just 1 week from today, Dr. Paul A. Witte of the Scholarship Committee will be here to announce the names of the teachers who have been selected as the best teacher of 1951 and the most promising teacher of the year. This is the big news we've all been waiting for, especially you boys and girls listening in. Just think, one of these teachers might be someone from your own community. In fact, it might even be the teacher you yourself nominated for the award. So be sure you don't miss this exciting news next Sunday on the Quiz Kids program. And now, Quiz Kids, let's look at your report cards for today. Remember, whether you win or lose, you each receive a United States savings bond for your future education. The judges say that as a class, you missed no questions. That's swell. Pat was first, Lonnie was second, and Mike and Naomi tied for third. We'll see you four back in school next Sunday to compete with Harvey Deitch, age 8. We hope all you friends will be back with us again next Sunday, too. And until then, this is Oliver Capel dismissing the Quiz Kids. Goodbye, kids.
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0: Today, Superman and Batman trail Robin's captor to his den, only to find that the spider's lair is empty.
1: Hello there, gang. This is your pal, Dan McCullough. You know, it would be a doggone shame if you should miss out on a single one of those swell comic buttons in that new series Kellogg's Pep is putting out. Because every single one of those 18 different buttons is so bright colored and gleaming that, well, they look mighty smart pinned on your jacket or your dress or cap. And every single picture of your favorite comic strip characters is a dead ringer for one of your friends you've been following in the funny papers for a long, long time. Old favorites like Brenda Starr and Tess Trueheart and Superman himself. So get busy on your collection, gang. It's easy as anything. You don't have to send in any money, not even a box stop. And you can't buy these Pep comic buttons anywhere. You get them just by asking Mom to get you some Kellogg's Pep and looking inside each package for your prize. Yes, sir, Kellogg's Pep is a prize package, all right. Such a super delicious dish for breakfast that, well, you practically can't resist it. Those toasted flakes of good whole wheat are crisp and golden and loaded with that catchy sunshine flavor. Good for you, too. Sure, Mom knows that. It gives you energy vitamin B1 plus added amounts of that good old sunshine vitamin D that's so important these wintry days. So ask Mom to get you lots of P-E-P, the sunshine cereal, Kellogg's Pep.
0: And now the adventures of Superman. A small silver medal emblematic of the state high school gymnastics championship is the only clue Superman and Batman have to the so-called monkey burglar who has been impersonating Robin and whose confederates are holding Batman's young companion. 10 boys, they learned, had won such a medal. But by a process of elimination, Superman and Batman finally reached the name of Billy Riggs, who, as we know, is the monkey burglar. Now, as our friends set out for Billy's house, a man called Spider, who had engineered the abduction of Robin, is completing plans which will accomplish the end of both Robin and his young impersonator. As we continue now, we find the wiry Spider in his small apartment, where he is explaining his plan to a heavy-set man, his confederate, Jonesy. Listen.
2: Now, here's the setup, Jonesy. Tonight, as I said, our monkey burglar pulls his last job. And this one will be worth about $100,000.
3: Hey, that sounds good to me. Where is all this dough, Spider?
2: It's in the apartment of a Rajah.
3: A what?
2: A Rajah. He's kind of like a king over in India.
3: Oh.
2: Well, this Rajah's over here for the United Nations meeting, see? And he's got the dough in hard cash and in lots of jewels that he keeps around his apartment in the Crescent Towers.
3: Uh-huh.
2: It's like hitting a jackpot.
3: Yeah.
2: And when we get that dough, I'll close up my gym. We'll go traveling, Jonesy. We'll see the world and never have to steal another nickel.
3: Hot dog.
2: Now, about the two kids, Billy and that Robin character. We'll take care of them right after the job tonight, like I said.
3: Okay, swell.
2: Hey, it's almost 6 o'clock. Where's Billy?
3: I told you. He went home to look for that medal he lost. The one he calls his lucky piece.
2: Yeah, I know, but he ought to be back by now, though. I told him there was a big job here for tonight.
3: Don't worry, he'll be back soon.
2: He'd better be. Now get this, Jonesy. As soon as Billy gets back, see that he gets dressed up in his Robin costume and we'll get going. It'll be dark by then.
3: Okay.
2: And oh, yeah. We'll want 2 cars tonight.
3: 2? What for?
2: Well, I'll ride with Billy in the coupe. You and Slim follow in the sedan with Robin. By the way, he's tied up and gagged, ain't he?
3: You bet he is.
2: Okay. You better go out to the garage now and check the cars. Then as soon as Billy gets back and changed, we'll get started. This is a big night, Jonesy.
0: As Spider and Jonesy prepare for the monkey burglar's final job and for the end of young Robin, Superman and Batman, in their guises of Clark Kent and Bruce Wayne, have arrived at another tenement apartment hardly a mile away. There they are admitted by Billy Riggs' mother, a gentlewoman whose pleasant face is lined with care.
4: Sit down, Mr. Kent and Mr. Wayne.
5: Thanks.
6: Thank you.
4: I suppose one of you is the new truant officer.
5: What? Why, no. You see,
4: I've been expecting you. You see, I know Billy's been playing hooky a lot lately.
5: He has?
4: Yes, but as I told his principal, Mr. Thompson, Billy is really a good boy, and he used to like school, but he's so crazy about gymnastics. He won the state high school championship last spring, you know.
5: Yes, we know.
4: And now his heart is set on being a circus acrobat.
5: Oh?
4: He's very good at it, too, you know. Why, you should see him climb ropes and do tricks on flying rings.
5: Oh, yes.
4: But then, when his school got so overcrowded, he could only go half days, and he wasn't allowed to practice in the gym, Well, he just lost interest in school.
5: Yes, I know. It's a shame that we don't have enough schools and playgrounds in Metropolis, but about Billy's playing hooky, Mrs. Riggs, do you know that...
4: Oh, I've talked to him, Mr. Kent. I've explained to him how important an education is.
5: Oh, yes, but that's not what
4: but
5: I meant.
4: But as I say, his first and only interest is in getting to be a circus acrobat. Uh-huh. And so when he met this man who said he would help him and who had this wonderful big gymnasium that Billy could practice in and earn money, too...
5: What?
4: Well, Billy's been going there day and night.
6: He has, eh?
5: Say, Billy's been working in a gym at night?
4: Oh, yes. He's worked practically every night for the last 2 weeks.
5: Uh-oh. How's he been doing, Mrs. Riggs?
4: Oh, very well. He's been good to me, too. He bought me that new radio phonograph in the corner.
5: Oh, yes, I noticed that.
4: And a vacuum cleaner and 2 new dresses and a hat.
6: Seems to be making quite a lot of money for part-time work, don't you think?
4: Oh, well, I forgot to tell you, Mr. Wayne, that this man who owns a gymnasium thinks Billy is bound to be a great success as a circus performer. So he's sort of acting as Billy's manager. You're an agent, and he's been advancing him a little money, as well as paying him a salary for working in his gymnasium.
6: I see.
5: Now tell me, Mrs. Riggs, yes? Do you happen to know if Billy still has the medal he won at the state championships last spring?
4: Why, it's strange you should ask me that, Mr. Kent.
5: Really? What?
4: Yes, you see, Billy was here just a little while ago about that very medal.
6: He was?
4: Yes, it seems he lost it. And
5: lost it?
6: Oh, boy.
4: Yes, and he was quite upset about it. We looked all over, turned the house upside down, you might say, but we couldn't find
6: it. Well, that proves it, Clark. Billy is the...
5: Easy, Bruce.
4: What did you say, Mr. Wayne?
6: Oh, nothing important. Tell me, Mrs. Riggs. Did Billy go back to the gymnasium?
4: Why, yes, I guess he did.
5: Where is it, do you know?
4: It's downtown on 8th Avenue. I'm not quite sure just where.
5: What's the name of the man who owns it?
4: Oh, I don't know his name. But Billy calls him the Spider.
5: Spider?
6: Jupiter. That may be Spider Gans.
5: You know him, Bruce?
6: And how? And I know where his gym is, too. Prize fighters train there.
5: Well, come on, let's run down and have a look around the place.
6: Check.
4: Wait, Mr. King.
5: I'm sorry, Mrs. Riggs. We've no time to waste. Thanks for your trouble, though. Goodbye.
6: Spider Gans gym, Clark.
5: Oh. You see him around? Spider, I mean?
6: No, I don't.
5: I don't see any boy young enough to be Billy Riggs either, Bruce. Do you?
6: No, but... Wait, I know that character in the black jersey.
5: Oh?
6: He's an ex-pug. He's a fight trainer now. Hey, Mickey. Mickey Hogan.
7: Hi, Mr. Wayne. Be with you in a minute.
6: Okay.
5: Hey, how come you're so well acquainted around here?
6: Well, Bruce Wayne is supposed to be a rich playboy, you know. And as such, I'm interested in prize fights and fighters.
5: Oh, I see.
6: Incidentally, I happen to know that Spider Gans is a bad apple.
5: Really?
6: Yes, he's been mixed up in plenty of fixed fights. But he's too clever to be caught.
5: Hey, that makes all this add up even more.
6: Yes, and... Hold it. Here comes Mickey.
7: Hiya, Mr. Wayne. How you been? I ain't seen you at the fights in a long time.
6: Oh, I've been pretty busy, Mickey. By the way, this is Clark Kent of the Daily Planet. Mickey Hogan.
5: Glad to know you, Mickey.
7: Same here.
6: Look, Mickey, do you happen to know where Billy Riggs is?
7: Riggs? What do you want with him?
6: Oh, nothing. Just that my friend here heard a rumor that the boy's been working out with Spider, who's grooming him to be the next lightweight champ. So, as a good reporter, Kent wants to do a story on him.
7: Well, ain't nothing in that. The kid ain't no fighter.
5: He isn't?
7: Nah, he just works out in the gym apparatus.
6: Oh, I see.
5: Well, just the same, I'd like to do a story on him, so if you'll tell me where to find him, I'll be much obliged.
7: Well, I don't know if I can tell you that.
5: Why?
7: Well,
6: maybe this will make it easier, Mickey.
7: Yeah, $20. Gee, thanks, Mr. Wayne.
6: You're welcome. Think you can remember where Billy Riggs is now?
7: Yeah, I guess so. Well, Spider don't want us to talk about the kid on account he's supposed to be in school, see?
5: Oh, yeah, sure.
6: Where is he, Mickey?
7: I'm not sure right now. He was here just a little while ago looking for some medal or something he lost, see?
5: Yes?
7: The Spider called up and talked to him on the phone, and he went out of here on the double, over to Spider's house, I think.
5: Uh-oh.
6: Where does Spider live, Mickey?
7: On 12th Street. Number, let me see now. 221.
5: 221 12th Street?
7: Yeah, that's right. But hey... For the love of Pete, don't tell Spider I told you.
6: Don't worry, Mickey.
5: No, don't worry. Come on, Bruce, let's go. Say, wait a minute, Bruce.
6: Hmm?
5: I think we'd better change to our Superman and Batman costumes. This alley will do fine for that purpose.
6: Yeah, right, Kent. Boy, wait a minute.
5: What?
6: We weren't so smart, Clark.
5: Why? What's the matter?
6: Mickey decides to phone Spider and tell him we were asking for Billy Riggs.
5: Don't you worry about that. We'll be there before Spider can hang up the phone. Because in case you've forgotten, we're traveling by Superman Express.
6: Oh, that's right. Now, if only Robin is there.
5: We'll know in 2 shakes. All right, I'm all set. How about you?
6: I'm ready, willing, and able.
5: Okay, hang on then. Here we go. Up and away!
0: Yeah. Leaping up from the dark alley with Batman, Superman streaks away to Spider-Gan's apartment. Will they arrive in time to avert the fate arranged for Robin? We'll know more when we return for the tense climax of today's episode. So stand by.
1: The other day, I heard a fellow and a girl arguing over which is the best-looking comic button in that new series Kellogg's Pep is putting out. She voted for Superman, said he's the most handsome. He held for Goofy because he's the funniest. Then, of course, I put in my 2 cents worth for that tough little guy, Spud. And you know what we decided? Well, we decided that there just isn't any best-looking comic button because they're all types and they're all mighty nifty, too. Of course, we all agreed that it's a load of fun collecting these Pep comic buttons and that every fellow or girl will want to collect all 18 in this new series. Favorites like Brenda Starr and Cindy and Spud and the Little Moose and Goofy and Beezy and Superman and all the rest. So keep working on your collection, gang. Ask Mom to get you some more Kellogg's Pep. You know, that's the only way you can get these prizes. You can't buy them anywhere, and you don't send in any money, not even a box top. But there's a comic button inside every package of Pep. That's Kellogg's Pep, the Sunshine Cereal. Pep, the golden toasted whole wheat flakes with a catchy sunshine flavor. Pep, the breakfast cereal that tastes so toasty and good these cold mornings to start off breakfast right. Remind Mom to get you some P-E-P, the Sunshine Cereal, Kellogg's Pep.
0: As we continue now, Superman and Batman have just arrived at the door of Spider-Gan's apartment. Batman is about to ring the bell, but Superman, whose X-ray vision has pierced the thick door, stops him with...
8: It's no use, Batman. We're too late.
6: Too late? What do you mean?
8: The apartment has been cleaned out.
6: Cleaned out?
8: Yes. Spider, Billy Riggs, and Robin are gone.
6: Oh, no. What'll we do? Now, how can we ever find Robin?
0: Feeling completely helpless, the two tall figures in costumes and capes stand outside Spider-Gan's empty apartment, now entirely at a loss as to how to find Batman's young companion. As we know, Spider and Billy Riggs, followed by Jonesy with the trussed-up Robin, left the apartment only a short time ago on an expedition which was to see the last exploit of the monkey burglar and which was to culminate in his finish and Robin's. Now Superman and Batman seem to be stymied, but you can depend on their doing something, and soon. What it is, you'll learn on Monday when we bring you one of our most exciting and suspenseful episodes. So be sure to tune in Monday, same time, same station.
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0: Superman is a copyrighted feature appearing in Superman DC comic magazines and is brought to you Monday through Friday at this same time by Kellogg's Pep, the Sunshine Cereal. 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So ask Mom to get Kellogg's Variety. And be sure to be with us on Monday for the thrilling adventures of Superman. 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
2: Friday, February 21st, 1947.
1: Its title, The Monkey Burglar, 8 of 10. This episode of Superman originally aired Monday,
2: February 24th, 1947.
1: Titled, The Monkey Burglar, 9 of 10.
3: Faster than a speeding bullet. More powerful than a locomotive. Able to leap tall buildings at a single bound. Look, up in the sky, it's a bird. It's a plane. It's Superman.
0: Kellogg's Pep. P-E-P, Pep. Kellogg's Pep, the Sunshine Cereal, presents
4: The Adventures of

0: today while Superman and Batman follow their last slim clue. The villainous spider prepares for Robin's immediate death.
1: Hello there, gang. This is your pal Dan McCullough. Say, here's something I noticed the other day. Among all those characters whose pictures are on the new series of comic buttons Kellogg's Pep is putting out, there's not one villain. Yes, sir, you can say something good about every single one of those 18 different funny paper friends. Like Chief Brandon, for instance. He's a brave officer of the law. And Beezy from Harold Dean. He's always good for a laugh. And Superman himself, a real hero. What's more, you can say lots of good things about the way those Pep comic buttons are done up. The colors are so bright and clear on that gleaming white background that, well, you're mighty proud to wear them pinned on your jacket or your dress or cap. And for downright exciting fun, you can't beat the thrill of getting

0: convinced that Robin is being held by a clever gang of thieves to blind the police to the real identity of the monkey burglar, the daring young acrobat who has been scaling tall apartment buildings and robbing their occupants, Superman and Batman have traced a single clue to a 16-year-old boy named Billy Riggs. Then, following the boy's trail, they tracked him to the home of Spider Gans, a ferret-based man who runs a gymnasium and who is really the brains behind the monkey burglar's operations. But when they arrived at Spider's home, hopeful of finding Robin there, they found the place empty. Discouraged and worried for the safety of his young companion, Batman turned to Kent and said,
1: "We're too late, Superman. I'm afraid now we'll never see Robin alive again."
0: And Batman is nearly right, for at this moment, Robin, securely bound and gagged, lies on the floor in the back of a sedan driven by one of Spider's henchmen. While up ahead, Spider himself drives a dark coupe in which, seated beside him, is Billy Riggs, the real monkey burglar.
2: Listen. Now look, Billy, this job I got lined up for you tonight's a left-handed cinch.
3: Yeah?
2: Sure, only 14 floors and in the back of a house facing on an alley, with no guards, no nothing.
3: What makes that so easy?
2: Well, you done better than that. You even climbed up a wall to the 22nd floor, and this
3: yeah,
2: is...
3: I know.
2: Look, what's eating you, kid? You ain't scared all of a sudden, are you?
3: Sure I am.
2: What?
3: I'm always scared, Spider. Scared silly, because I don't like this kind of stuff.
2: Now, look, Billy...
3: I wasn't cut out to be a crook. I never wanted to do anything like this. You know that.
2: Sure, but...
3: All I ever wanted was to be a champion acrobat and get good enough to be a circus star. You said you were going to help me.
2: I am, Billy, I am. Now, just give me some...
3: Ah, that's what you said before each robbery. Just give me some time, you said.
2: That's right.
3: Just one more job and we'll have enough money for expenses to build a big act. And keep going until we get a booking with a big-time circus. But every time is the same thing all over again.
2: Now, listen, kid.
3: Listen. All I've done is listen to you. And now look where I am. Behind the eight ball with all the cops in Metropolis looking for me. Then what am I? A crook.
2: That's enough, kid.
3: Oh, no, it isn't. I'm going to...
2: I said that's enough. Now you just shut up and listen to me for a minute. First of all, I want you to know that this caper we're pulling tonight is the biggest one yet, and definitely the last.
3: Oh, yeah?
2: Yeah. There's over $100,000 worth of folded money and jewels in the apartment you're going to visit tonight, see?
3: $100,000?
2: That's right. Now, that, together with what we already got, will put us on Easy Street for... Oop, there he is. Almost missed that red light. Don't want to get stopped by no cops tonight, not even for only passing the light.
3: Well, look, Spider... Who's got so much valuable stuff in his apartment?
2: One of them, Indian Raj, has here for the United Nations meeting. And brother, is he loaded.
3: Oh, gee whiz. I don't want to rob a guy like that.
2: Why? What difference does it make?
3: Well, a UN delegate. Well, he's a guy who's here to stop wars.
2: Ah, cut the drool. There, lights changed.
3: No, Spider, I'm not going to do it.
2: What's that?
3: You heard me. I quit right now.
2: Oh, no, you don't.
3: Yes, I do. You can't make me quit.
2: Can't I?
3: No, you can't. Now stop and let me out of here.
2: Not so fast, kid.
3: Let me out of here.
2: You'll do just as I say or else.
3: Or else what?
2: I'll turn you over to the cops.
3: You'll turn me over?
2: You bet I will. I'll tell them I caught you climbing into my apartment. They'll slap you in the can so fast it'll make your head spin. Then they'll throw away the key for at least 20 years. How'd you like that, huh?
3: They wouldn't believe you. I'll tell him you made me do it.
2: Wasting your breath, sonny boy.
3: No.
2: Now, be a smart kid. Pull this one last job for us and everything will be jake, right?
3: Yeah, I'll do it.
2: Attaboy. Now we'll have all the dough we need. You'll have your circus career and everything will be just hunky-dory.
0: Look, Batman, there's no point just standing here in front of Spider's apartment with long faces and the feeling that all is lost.
1: I'm afraid that just about sums up the situation, Superman. Robin is... Well, he...
0: Now, wait a minute. It's not like you to give up so easily.
1: But what else can we do? This is the end of the trail and Robin's not here.
0: Nonsense. The very fact that the boy's not here indicates that this is not the end of the trail.
1: Then where does it go from here?
0: Well, that's what we've got to find out, and fast.
1: Yes, but how?
0: Well, I don't know exactly.
1: That's it.
0: Maybe we can pick up a clue inside Spider's apartment that'll put us on the trail again.
1: Oh, say, that's a possibility. But can we just break in there, I mean, without a warrant or anything?
0: I know it's illegal, but there's a life at stake.
1: Right, and I'm for doing it.
0: Okay, stand back. Mr. Spider Gans, here we come.

0: You know what you're to do?
1: Yeah, yeah.
0: Good.
1: But I'm still worried about losing my medal. It was my good luck piece, you know.
0: Ah, forget it.
1: Hey, who's that?
0: Relax. It's Jonesy. Just pulled up in back of us.
1: Oh.
0: Okay, pile up.
2: Friday.
0: Yeah, Jonesy?
2: Everything okay?
0: Just dandy.
2: Well.
0: Now, look, Billy. The Rajah's apartment is the one on the far corner to your right on the 14th floor. Get up there as fast as you can. Scoop up everything you can find and beat it down there without losing any time, savvy?
1: Yeah.
0: When you're ready to come down, give us a whistle and we'll have the motors running and ready for a fast getaway.
1: Okay.
0: All set now, kid?
1: Uh-huh.
0: All right, get going. Hey, Jonesy.
2: Yeah?
0: Come here.
2: Everything's going swell, huh, Spider?
0: So far. How's that Robin kid?
2: Tied up tighter than a drum. What do we do with him?
0: I got it all figured out. How we fix it so the cops find his body.
2: His body?
0: That's right. Now listen. This is what you're to do. Give him a sharp rap on the head and knock him out, see?
2: Okay, but...
0: Be quiet and get this. When you're sure he's unconscious, take him out of the car and carry him over to where the alley comes out on the street. You got that?
2: Yeah. Then what?
0: Take the ropes and gag off him and let him lay there. And when Billy comes down, we jump in the car, see?
2: Yeah.
0: And when the cops find Robin, he's a dead monkey burglar.
2: Boy, what a hunk of brain you got, Spider.
0: Okay. I see Billy made to Rajah's place. Go on over and check on Robin now. Quiet and careful.
3: As the hulking figure of Jonesy fades into the dark shadows of the alley, Spider Gans lurks in the inky blackness beneath the Rajah's window, an evil smile of anticipation on his face. Will his nefarious scheme for the destruction of Batman's young companion Robin be successful? We'll know more in a moment when we rejoin Superman for the exciting climax of today's episode. So stand by!
4: Satan, you know what a certain young fellow told me the other day? Well, he said that he's been saving on his allowance lately because he has a swell hobby. Sure, it's collecting comic buttons and that new series from Packages of Kellogg's Pet. You see, you don't have to send in a single penny for these swell prizes, not even a box top. And yet you can have loads of fun with them, like trading duplicates, for example. Now, here's how that works. Suppose you get two buttons with Tess Trueheart on them, but you don't have either Pat Patton or Superman in your collection. So you find out which one of your pals has an extra Pat Patton or a Superman to swap, and there you are. Then, of course, there's the thrill of wearing your collection of Pep comic buttons on your jacket or your dress or cap. Boy, you certainly don't want to miss out on all that fun. So ask Mom to keep you supplied with plenty of Kellogg's Pep, because that's the prize package that brings you these exciting comic buttons. Remember, you can't buy them anywhere, but there's a comic button inside every package of Kellogg's Pep you open. And say, there's a prize of good eating, too, because Pep is the whole wheat flake cereal with a comeback for more flavor. Yes, sir, Kellogg's Pep is so loaded with that catchy sunshine flavor, you practically can't resist it. So ask Mom for P-E-P, the sunshine cereal, Kellogg's Pep.
3: As we rejoin them now, Superman and Batman, in a desperate effort to find a clue that may lead them to Robin, have gained entry to Spider's apartment and are now engaged in making a thorough search.
5: Oh, just look at this place, Superman. It's cleaned out.
6: Yes, I see.
5: No clothes, no papers, nothing.
6: Nothing of any value to us, at any rate.
5: Perfect evidence the Spider doesn't live here anymore.
6: Nor ever intends to again.
5: Oh, that dirty rat. If I could only get my
6: easy,
5: hands
6: Batman,
5: on him.
6: Easy, Batman. Easy does it.
5: Okay. But you will admit we're licked now.
6: Not yet.
5: What else can we do?
6: Keep looking.
5: For what?
6: I don't know.
5: That's great. Waste time here looking for heaven only knows what, while somewhere poor Robin
6: Great
5: is...
6: Scott.
5: What's the matter?
6: I think I've got it.
5: Got what, man, for Pete's sake?
6: The clue we've been looking for.
5: You have?
6: Look, we know pretty definitely now that Spider Gans is behind Billy Riggs, the youngster who is the real monkey burglar, right?
5: Yes, yes, but...
6: That would indicate that Spider picks the apartments to be robbed, wouldn't it?
5: Well, certainly it would.
6: Okay. Now, look. Look at this newspaper clipping I found tucked under the seat of that easy chair.
5: Well, say, isn't that a picture of the Rajah of Surat?
6: Uh-huh.
5: The guy who's here as a United Nations delegate?
6: Right.
5: Well, what's significant about that?
6: Well, don't you see, Batman? The man's wearing jewels worth a king's ransom.
5: Oh, yes.
6: Furthermore, he's immensely wealthy, and one of his reported eccentricities is to have on hand at all times tremendous amounts of cash in addition to jewels.
5: Great Jupiter.
6: You understand now what finding this in Spider's apartment means?
5: Of course. He must have planned to have his monkey burglar rob the Rajah.
6: Better than that. My hunch says he's pulling that job tonight.
5: Then, for Pete's sake, let's go there.
6: Wait a minute. Not so fast. clipping's torn and we haven't his address. So we'll have to look in the Daily Planet files.
5: Well, let's hurry. We may be too late.
6: Keep your fingers crossed. Up with this window. Now, hang on. Here we go to the Daily Planet. Up and away! Leaping out and into the night sky, Superman carries Batman swiftly to the Daily Planet, where they expect to find the Rajah's address, which they hope will lead them to Robin and the capture of the real monkey burglar. But Spider and his cohorts have been working fast and are at this moment getting set to make their getaway, including the destruction of Robin. Will Superman and Batman arrive on time to save what appears to be a hopelessly desperate situation? We'll know tomorrow when this exciting story comes to a smashing climax. So don't fail to be with us then. Be sure to tune in again tomorrow. Same time, same station.
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And be sure to be with us tomorrow for the thrilling adventures of Superman. 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
1: This is Orson Welles, speaking from London.
2: The Black Museum. Here, in a grim stone structure on the Thames, which houses Scotland Yard, there's a warehouse of homicide where everyday objects, a simple glass, a piece of rope, a woman's handkerchief, all are touched by murder. You take this iron bar. It's a familiar object, the handle of a jack. If you own a car, you have a jack handle. Maybe you've used it, but never, I trust, like this.
3: Gracie, quick, give me the jack handle.
4: Here, let me go. What do you want? No, don't hit me. Don't.
2: Today, you'll find that jack handle in the Black Museum.
5: Of the Criminal Investigation Department of the London Police, we bring you the dramatic stories of the crimes recorded by the objects in Scotland Yard's Gallery of Death, the Black Museum.

0: Black Museum. A few yards from here, the Thames laps at the riverside of Scotland Yard. But you never know it in here. Not in this long, dim, stone-arched room. It's a kind of mecca. A goal to be reached by students of crime and criminology. The whole world over. Yes, here in this room, lies death and the mementos and souvenirs of death on these shelves, in these cabinets, under this well-dusted glass. The weapons, the key clues of every homicide in which Scotland Yard has taken part for almost 100 years. Now here, in this case, the small white box. It's from Edinburgh. This death was in this box. Death by poison. The death of a too importunate lover. Now, this tiny pistol, it's oiled. It's in working order. A Derringer, it's called. The killer wore it up his sleeve. And one morning at 8 o'clock in the British tradition, the trap was sprung. The killer walked on thin air. The executioner received the customary £10. Now, here's something more familiar. A jack handle. It's intriguing. Once, according to the case book, yes, that's the story, a tale which begins innocently enough when London lived in the blackout, and many American men found their after-dark amusement in tiny hole-in-the-wall cafes.
1: Think of me always, though we're far apart. Keep a tender memory within.
0: Well, look around, small tables crowded together, not much light. Pretty stuffy, and the blackout curtains, the double blackout door don't help the ventilation much. The girl singing is pretty in a tawdry sort of way, provocative in the manner of a cheap pin-up, but the two young men in the American uniforms don't seem to mind.
2: How's about it, Tom? Not bad for a dive?
3: Not too bad. Five will get you ten, it's out of bounds.
2: Yeah, not yet, son. Just opened. The MPs haven't cased the joint yet.
3: Oh, good deal.
2: Well, nothing to worry about, kid.
3: Well, who's worried? What can they do? 6 months in the stockade, maybe? That's okay with me.
0: Apparently, at least one of these gentlemen is over the hill. Now, their interest has shifted, and quite naturally, of course.
3: You think she has to sing for a living?
2: It can't be much of a living.
3: She's not too bad. Maybe she dates.
2: You wouldn't know what to do about it if she does.
3: Says who?
2: Says me. What were you stateside, anyway? A parson's son or a school teacher?
3: I worked in a bank. So what? I got along. I did all right.
2: Hiding in the army?
3: Hiding in the... Oh, maybe. Could be.
2: I get it. Still water runs deep and all that stuff.
3: Now, look, Teddy. What you don't know won't hurt you, see?
2: Does that apply to Gracie?
3: Gracie? You mean the babe?
2: Well, who else? Grace Harwell, the London thrush, who don't sing half as good as she looks.
3: You know her?
2: Well, I met her a couple of times. You want to knock down?
3: Well, why not? Now?
2: Well, sure. Gracie, let's see your speed, son.
3: You got a ringside seat.
4: Well, Teddy, the Yank who thought he'd take Soho single-handed.
2: Sit down, Gracie. What'll you have?
4: My regular. Who's your friend?
2: Oh, meet Private Tom Bennett, Gracie Harwell.
3: Hi.
4: Hello, soldier.
2: Let me get your drink, Gracie. Faster that way.
3: Hey, what about your ringside seat?
2: I'll be back in time. That fast, you can't work.
3: Grace?
4: Yeah?
3: How would you like to help me win a bet?
4: Well, this is a new approach.
3: Good. Now, look, all I need to win is a date with you, see, for tomorrow night. Well, how about it? After the show?
4: You want furlough?
3: Maybe. Maybe not. I'll be in town tomorrow night.
4: Got a car with petrol?
3: No, but I will have.
4: You said it like you meant it.
3: I will have a car and gas. When and where?
4: Well, I'm not saying for sure, but be outside at 1 o'clock in the morning. You may win your bet.
0: And so, they met. That was the beginning. Next evening, next morning, rather, Tom's at the appointed place, complete with jeep and fuel.
3: Hi, Gracie.
4: Hello, soldier.
3: Come on, climb aboard.
4: Where'd you get it?
3: Let's say I borrowed it. Shall we go?
4: Why not?
0: Boy, a girl, a jeep. In the London blackout without benefit of cherry planes and bombs. A time to relax, to make an impression on the girl. The former bank clerk made his play to the girl who sang club dates on the seamy side of London.
3: It's too bad. No moon tonight.
4: The moon means bombers.
3: At this point, that's not too bad.
4: Oh, that's silly.
3: Now look, bombers mean there's a war on. No war, I wouldn't be here.
4: Well, what's good about that, being here?
3: I could itemize. One, I met you. Let's leave it at that.
4: You start early.
3: That's the States. Don't waste time.
4: Well, you didn't waste time borrowing the Jeep.
3: What's one Jeep, more or less? I worked in the carpool. I know my way around.
4: You must. You went back to get the car.
3: What are you getting at, sister?
4: The car is out without a pass. So are you.
3: Smart girl.
4: I know my way around. Want to sell the Jeep? I know a fellow who'll give you a good price.
3: No, I need it.
4: What for?
3: Business.
4: What kind of... Look out! That bike!
3: Gee, thanks.
4: Oh.
3: That's no place for a bike this time of night. Nor the girl on it.
4: What kind of business?
3: I have a small problem. Being out without a pass, I don't get paid.
4: Oh.
3: Money's necessary even in wartime. I had my ways back in L.A.
4: Oh?
3: Los Angeles to you. But I need a car. You get it, Gracie? Now, if you'd like a small demonstration, we can...
0: You know, a man boasts to a girl and decides to make good the boast. This very modern variation on that theme consisted of stopping the Jeep at the side of the road, cutting the engine, waiting. Half amused, half interested, the girl sat quietly as the soldier climbed out of the car and stationed himself in the shadows. Along the road came the bicycle, the girl on it pedaling swiftly, her thoughts 1,000 miles away. She drew alongside the parked, half-hidden Jeep.
3: Okay, sister, I'll take that bike.
5: Hey, what's the idea? I've got to get home.
3: I want that bike, do you hear?
5: Oh, I won't give it.
3: Shut up. You want one across the mouth?
5: Oh, no. You leave me alone. You leave me alone. You leave me alone.
3: How was that, Gracie? Angie left her bag. There ought to be a lot left in it for a couple of beers.
4: So that's the way you do it in L.A.?
3: Yeah.
4: You're all right, Tommy. Only next time, let's crack it for more than the price of a couple of beers.
0: Next time was the next evening, but early, before the bars closed. Gracie, the pin-up, said...
4: I won't go to work tomorrow night, and I know a spot off by itself. With a Jeep, we can get away fast, like you did it in L.A.
0: And they drove up to the spot, a small pub on a side road, and Gracie said...
4: Let's get to it, Tommy. They've got customers. That means money in the till.
0: But Tommy hesitated, and he said...
3: Too many.
4: Scared?
3: Oh, why take chances? There might even be a cop in there. Maybe later.
4: You promised. You said I'd be the lookout while you went in and collected.
3: Maybe later, not now.
4: Well, let's do something, Tom.
3: We'll find something. You want a thrill? We'll find something.
0: Drove away. A well-lighted, well-populated pub was not to Tom's liking. He preferred the dark roads, the byways, the lone victims. But Gracie wanted her thrill. Tom found it for her.
3: Hop in, miss.
6: Oh, is it really awfully nice of you?
4: But, Tom...
3: You wanted a thrill, baby. Well, you'll get it. Where are you headed, miss?
6: Well, out to Kingston, if it's on your way.
3: Yeah, it's on our way. You all set? Let's go.
0: Two girls and a boy racing along the unlighted road toward Kingston. Not much conversation. There never is with a hitchhiker in the car. Tom drove, Gracie waited. River flowed close to the highway, black glass, silent in the starlight.
4: What's wrong?
3: I think I have a flat.
4: Oh, I didn't hear
3: him. I said I think I have a flat.
4: Oh, yes. It does feel off a bit. The Jeep, I mean.
3: Felt like the left rear.
6: Can I help?
3: What if you'd get out, miss? You can leave your suitcase. The tools are under your seat.
6: Of course.
4: What can I do?
3: I'll need the jack. The handle is on the floor, Gracie.
4: Yeah, I've got it.
3: You, miss. I want your handbag.
6: What? Oh, no. No, you keep away from me.
3: Give me that bag.
6: Oh, help, somebody. Help. Oh, no, get away from me. Get away. Pick up my dress.
4: Go on, Tubby. Grab her. Drop her up.
6: No, I won't. I won't. I...
3: Gracie, quick, give me the jack handle.
4: Here.
6: Let me go. What do you want?
3: Fight back, will you?
4: Hit her again, Tommy. Hit her.
3: What for? She's done. We got her stuff.
4: I think she's breathing.
3: So what? Give me a hand.
4: What'll we do with her?
3: Into the river. What do you suppose I picked this place for? Get her feet.
5: Stop them.
3: Now, into the drink she goes.
5: Oh, Tom. Tom.
3: Well, did you get a thrill out of that, baby? That's the way we do it in L.A. Knock them over, dump them someplace where they won't be found. Okay, let's get going, Gracie. We got places to go and things to do tonight.
0: Nice, clean fun. The end of that night's work was a jackhandle. A jackhandle. It lies today in the Black Museum.
7: In just a moment, we will continue with The Black Museum, starring Orson Welles.

0: And now we continue with The Black Museum, starring Orson Welles.
1: It was to be some time before the jackhandle came to rest in the Black Museum. A trail of blood and misadventure was yet to be blazed through wartime London. Tom and Grace were amateurs at crime like this, but they knew enough to cover their tracks. They ditched the jeep, parking it in a rubbed street. They took cover during daylight, but night and the blackout were their cloak as they prowled for further victims.
2: I'm sick of walking.
3: Does my lady want her limousine?
2: I want a ride. Do you hear, Tommy boy?
3: I hear. Come on, we'll duck into this vestibule. Something will be along. Give me a kiss.
2: Oh, you never have enough.
3: Haven't kissed a babe in a doorway since L.A. Good.
2: What's that in your pocket?
3: This? You like it? Shell in the chamber, full clip.
2: Where'd you get it?
3: Army stores, Natch. Pretty?
2: Throw it away.
3: Are you kidding?
2: Do you know what they give you for carrying a pistol in this country?
3: Well, what's the difference? We killed that dame, didn't we? They take us, it's the chair anyway.
2: Well, over here, it's the rope. At 8 o'clock in the morning. I'm cold, Tommy. I'm cold.
3: You cold? Baby, you're the warmest thing in London. What's that, a car?
2: Must be.
3: Come on.
2: Throw the pistol away.
3: You want a ride, don't you? Hey, driver, give us a lift.
2: He's stopping for us.
3: Obliging fellow, isn't he? Where to, Yank? Your way, toward Shepherd's Bush. My girl's got kind of tired of walking.
2: This is awfully nice of you.
4: Well, a taxi, you know. Private car with hack license. I'll have to charge you for the ride.
3: Well, we don't mind, do we, honey? We got plenty of money. Hop in the back.
1: Private car with hack license. Driver, James Carter. Direction east, through the blackouts. The blue, shaded headlights barely glowing in the gloom. After a little distance.
3: Driver, we changed our minds. How much would it cost me to go a little way further? Out as far as Shepherd's Bush.
1: Driver Carter obliged. It was his job. Pick up passengers, deliver them through the blackout, wherever they wanted to go for a price. A living of sorts. Driver Carter thought of it as a living.
3: It's plenty deserted out here.
2: The Jerrys did a thorough job out this way.
3: It's near the docks, isn't it?
2: I suppose so.
3: Or it's a good place.
2: Perfect. You think he's got any money?
3: All right, driver, stop here.
4: Yes, sir. Nothing here but the rubble.
3: You heard me. Stop. You know what this is?
4: Service pistol.
3: You hold it, Gracie.
2: Got it.
3: Don't move, driver. She's got an itchy finger.
4: You can have my wallet.
3: Keep him covered, Gracie, while I open the front door. Give me back the gun.
2: Hurry, Tom.
3: All right, you, driver, get out. On this side.
4: You can have a car, too. Just leave me alone.
3: Gracie, did you ever see the hole a 45 makes in a man?
2: No, Tommy, never.
4: No, God!
3: Big enough to put your fist through it, the back where it came out. Let's toss him in the rubble. That'll do it. Now we can ride anywhere you want to go.
1: It doesn't take much to kill a man. You pull the trigger. The firing pin strikes the cartridge. The powder explodes. And a bit of lead tears into the man. That's all. Nothing left but a few chemicals, which once were living flesh. A few rags of clothing. Toss it into the rubble.

0: Dawn. 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The sun moves warmly over the cold rubble, over the dead. The night watchers start home. The fire wardens, weary but relieved after a quiet night, take a shortcut toward their breakfasts and a few hours' sleep.
1: Margie.
2: Hey, what's that?
1: Body, seems like.
2: This area was cleared out months ago.
1: He's fresh, that one. Let's have a look, shall we?
0: They had their look. It wasn't pleasant.
2: Shot through the chest.
1: Stay here. I'll find a call box.
0: The fire warden placed his call. He rang straight through to Scotland Yard. A short while later, a man picked up the telephone on his desk inside the grey stone building on the Thames.
3: Inspector Mason here.
4: Sergeant Davis, sir.
3: Go ahead, Sergeant.
4: The body found in the East End, sir, shot to death. Large caliber from the size of the wound. Probably a service pistol.
3: Uh-huh. Identified as yet?
4: The identity papers are still on him, sir. James Carter, taxi driver, private car registration, tag number RD7445.
3: Uh-huh. The car?
4: No sign of it, sir. Tire marks in the road. It's a thoroughly bombed area, sir. Very little traffic.
3: Another one. Very well. Send out the usual teletype. Description of the car. You know, check for relations, friends of the deceased. Well, that's all we can do for now.
0: Routine. The teletype to all police stations. The constables memorize the details while they go on patrol. London is a big, sprawling city. The blackout isn't any help. That's all for now.

0: But the wheels have begun to turn. Routine, inexorable, never-ending. And so, another telephone call.
1: Constable Gray, Inspector.
2: Yes?
1: Ladbroke Station. I believe I have the car that was posted this morning.
2: Uh-huh.
1: RD-7445. Black sedan. It's parked in Bush Mews.
2: Yeah?
1: That's a dead end, sir. It's facing out.
2: Oh, very good, Gray. Stand by. We'll be along shortly.
0: A sharp-eyed constable on the blackout. The parked car. Routine. Inexorable. Inevitable.
2: Cut your engine, Sergeant. This'll do it.
3: Yes, sir.
2: Usual routine. If there's an attempt to drive out, turn on your headlights. The driver will be blinded.
3: Very good, sir.
2: Gray. Constable Gray.
4: Yes, sir.
2: Inspector Mason, CID. Anything yet?
4: No, sir, not yet. There's a pinhole in the blackout curtain, second story window of the house behind the car. There was a light up there.
2: Mm-hmm. Nothing now.
4: It went out a moment ago, sir.
2: I'd take post behind the car, Gray. Accost anyone who approaches it. The area's covered. There'll be no escape.
4: Yes, sir.
0: The constable's footsteps fade and stop. Silence. Darkness. The trap is set. They wait. No movement, no sound. Not even the glow of a cigarette. Just darker shadows in the darkness. In the depths of the little mews, a door opens and closes. Footsteps briefly. Two pairs of footsteps. A car door opens. Then Constable Gray calls out,
5: "Don't start the engine, man! You're under arrest!
2: Sergeant! Your lights!
6: Tommy! The coppers!
5: They got us boxed!
2: Gray!
5: You won't take me!
2: Hold him, Gray!
5: Got him, sir! You got nothing on me!
2: Never mind that. It's my duty to inform you that you're under arrest. You'll be charged with murder. And I warn you that anything you say will be taken down in writing and may be used in evidence.
5: You can't prove anything.
2: Run the rule on him, Constable.
7: Yes, sir. This, sir. Service pistol.
2: Oh, good enough. Take them along.
7: All right, you two.
6: Don't touch me. I'll go along. He made me go with him. He threatened me with a pistol. He made me go along.
0: That was her cry. All through the trial, which followed swiftly. That was the plea of the tawdry little pin-up from the seamy side of London.
6: He made me do it. He hit me, showed me his pistol. He made me do it.
0: What are the robberies, the cheap, shilling-sized robberies?
6: Yes, I took that girl's purse. I went through the driver's wallet before we left his body, but he made me do it. You've got to believe me. He made me do it.
0: There were other far less hysterical witnesses, men who spoke with a calm certainty of truth. There was the ballistics expert.

There is absolutely no doubt. The bullet which killed James Carter, the driver of that hired car, was found in the flooring of the car. We have compared it with test bullets fired from the pistol found on the accused. The rifling marks are identical. The death bullet was fired from that pistol.

0: Tom Bennett, accused of murder, wanted for desertion by the United States Army, former bank clerk. He played his role defiantly.
1: I tell you, she's framing me. This whole deal was her idea. You should have seen the bang she got when she watched what was going on. Now she's trying to pass the buck to me.
0: And with customary thoroughness, Scotland Yard turned up a surprise witness.
2: Yes, those are the two. She gave him the jack handle and he hit me with it. They threw me in the river. The lorry driver found me. I know them anywhere.
3: He made me go along. He made me. I'll prove it. I'll show you where we left the jeep. The jack handle's still in it.
4: Gentlemen of the jury, have you reached a verdict?
5: We have, my lord.
4: Let the prisoners face the jury. What is your verdict?
5: We find both defendants guilty of murder and add a recommendation of mercy for the female prisoner.
0: Oh, yes, juries behave somewhat strangely at times. This one was impressed with a plea of compulsion, but not quite enough, it seems, to acquit Grace Harwell. Thus, it came about in due course that the judge pronounced the sentence.
4: Thomas Bennett, you have been found guilty of murder. The sentence of the court is that you be hanged by the neck until you are dead. And then may the Lord have mercy on your soul.
0: On Grace Harwell, the judge pronounced the same terrible sentence. But the jury's recommendation for mercy led the Home Secretary to commute this to penal servitude for life. A lifetime for Grace Harwell to remember.
3: He made me go along. He made me go along.
0: No jack handle. It lies today in the Black Museum. So much for the story of Grace and Tom. Tom's life ended on the scaffold. The life of Grace Harwell continues in the drab monotony of Holloway Prison. The service pistol, of course, and the jack handle remain in their places, their special places of honor, on a shelf in that curious room which is known in Scotland Yard as the Black Museum. And now, until next time, till we meet again in the same place, and I tell you another story of the Black Museum, I remain as always, obediently yours.
6: 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You just heard an episode of The Black Museum, which originally aired
7: Tuesday,
6: May 6th, 1952, 74 years ago today. Its title, The Jack Handle. Here's an episode of Tales of the Texas Rangers, which originally aired
7: Sunday,
6: May 6th, 1951, 75 years ago today. Its title, No Living Witnesses.
8: The National Broadcasting Company presents Joel McRae in Tales of the Texas Rangers. Tonight, transcribed from Hollywood, another authentic reenactment of a case from the files of the Texas Rangers. Of the Texas Rangers, starring Joel McRae as Ranger Jace Pearson. Texas, more than 260,000 square miles, and 50 men who make up the most famous and oldest law enforcement body in North America.

0: the files of the Texas Rangers come these stories based on fact. Only names, dates, and places are fictitious for obvious reasons. The events themselves are a matter of record. Case for tonight, no living witnesses.
1: It is 11:30 a.m., a Monday morning in November 1939. Sheriff Ross Betsby turns his car into a quiet residential street of Harper's Landing, Texas. Seated in the car with him is Mrs. Blackburn, a medical assistant. She becomes increasingly nervous as they approach a sign marking the home of Dr. Walter Hennett.
2: Now, don't go getting jumpy, Miss Blackburn. There could be 100 reasons for the doc to be missing.
3: Not Doc Hemmett, and you know it. It ain't like him to just disappear. No sign of him since Saturday night. Wasn't at church yesterday, and he ain't at his house this morning. He's always there for visiting hours at 9:30.
2: So he's probably out on a house call. Maybe over to the hospital at Ridge Hill.
3: If he was, the phone operator'd know about it. Besides, his car's still in the garage.
2: Well, here's the house. Better get out of the car and see if we can't raise him.
3: That's what I've been trying to do all morning.
2: You sure he wasn't at church yesterday?
3: Of course I'm sure. He always gave me a ride home to my place, and I'd always make Sunday breakfast for him before he'd start on his house calls. You don't work for a man for 10 years without learning his habits, especially a doctor.
2: Well, he's got to be around someplace.
4: Doc? Hello, Doc? Doc! Doc Hemmett!
2: Don't you have a key, Miss Blackburn?
3: Never needed one before. Front door to the waiting room's always been open, except at night.
2: Of course, he could have driven off with somebody, but... Oh, I don't know.
3: But if he's here, why doesn't he answer?
4: Well, even doctors get sick, and Doc Hemmett's no youngster. He might have had a stroke.
3: Oh, what are you going to do, Sheriff?
2: We got to get inside. I got no legal right to bust in without a warrant. But that'll take time, and maybe this can't wait.
3: Why don't you just go in, then? Doc knows you. He'd understand.
2: He doesn't understand. I reckon he'll just have to sue me for a broken window. I'll knock this one in with my gun, then I'll climb in and let you in through the door.
3: Well, hurry.
2: All right, come in. Where's Doc's bedroom?
3: Back here.
2: Not here. Bed's been used, though.
3: It was all made up Saturday night when I left.
2: And he slept here Saturday night. Bathroom door's open. Nothing in there. Reckon we better go through the rest of the house. Kitchen's clear. You can see out back through the windows. There's nothing there either.
3: Sheriff, I'm frightened.
2: The sliding door to his office was closed when we come into the waiting room. Better have a look at that office. If he isn't in here, I don't know.
3: Oh, Sheriff!
2: You better stay back, Miss Blackburn.
3: Oh, Dr. Hemmett.
2: Dressed in a robe and pajamas.
3: Oh.
2: Must have had a heart attack. Come in here to get something for it and... Wait a minute.
3: What is it? Oh, his robe. It looks like blood.
2: Tis blood. From a bullet wound. He's been murdered.
1: Sheriff Betsby made an immediate request for the aid of a Texas Ranger. Ranger Jace Pearson was assigned. He joined the sheriff at the home of Dr. Hemmett shortly after 1 p.m.
2: Jace? Yeah, this is Miss Blackburn. She was Doc's helper. Yeah, this is Ranger Pearson, Miss Blackburn.
3: Howdy.
5: Howdy, ma'am.
2: I asked Miss Blackburn to stay until you got here. Reckon she knows more about Doc than anybody.
5: I gather you didn't live here in the house, ma'am.
3: No. I have my own place.
5: I don't know just what I'd like to ask you yet until I look around. Would you mind waiting a little longer?
3: I'll stay as long as you need me.
5: Thanks, ma'am. Where's the body, Sheriff?
2: In the office. Through that sliding door. I've been keeping it closed off. Nobody's been in here but me and one deputy. He just took a couple of pictures.
5: Good. Medical examiner been here yet?
2: No, but he'll be along soon. He's driving down from Hesterville.
5: Mark alongside the doc's temple here. Bruise about 2 inches long. It's a pretty heavy blow. Looks like he might have been knocked out with a gun barrel.
4: Yeah, that figures. Because he wasn't standing up when he was shot. He was lying here on the floor.
5: What makes you think so?
4: Bullet went right through the chest and buried in the floor under him. I moved him a little and I dug the slug out. Here. 45.
5: Yeah. There's something funny about this, though. Quite a bit of blood on this examination table, almost 6 feet away from the body.
6: Yeah, I wondered about that myself.
5: The instrument tray and surgical dressings pulled up beside the table. There's a couple of hypodermic needles that look like they've been used.
4: Well, Jase, Doc couldn't have been trying to treat his own wound. He never moved after he was shot, or that slug wouldn't have been on the floor right under him. Of course, he might have staggered around before he was shot, after he got hit on the head.
5: It still wouldn't account for the blood on this table. There was no bleeding from the mark on his head.
4: That means the blood on the table come from somebody else.
5: Medical examiner can type it for us later. I want to see Mrs. Blackburn for a minute.
4: We can use some help from you now, Miss Blackburn.
3: I'll tell you anything I can.
5: Mrs. Blackburn, was it part of your job to clean the doctor's office?
3: Yes. Every day after his final visiting hours.
5: According to the sign outside, his evening hours were from 5 to 7 p.m.
3: That's right.
5: You cleaned the place after 7 p.m. Saturday night?
3: Yes.
5: What time did you leave?
3: Well, doctor had a few calls to make after visiting hours, house calls. I waited until he got back and fixed his dinner for him. I reckon it was late when I left. After 10 o'clock.
5: Uh-huh. Look through the door of the examination room for a minute.
3: Yes, sir.
5: Is that surgical tray usually in that position? I mean, did you leave it like that Saturday night?
3: No. Everything was put away in the cabinet.
5: How about the examination table? You cleaned that off Saturday night?
3: Yes.
5: Was the doctor expecting any patient after you left, late?
3: No. He said he was going right to bed.
4: And he must have gone, too, Jase. The bed had been slept in. You can see what he was wearing.
3: Poor Doc.
5: I think it'd be all right for you to go home now, ma'am. If I need any more information, we can reach you there.
3: Thank you.
4: Tell the deputy outside that I said to drive you home.
3: I'd as soon walk. Get the man.
4: Yes, well, thanks for helping, Miss Blackburn. Well, that settles one thing, Jase. Doc had an unexpected patient late Saturday night. Somebody who routed him out of bed and killed him. But why?
5: I got an idea. It was to keep the doc from calling you.
4: Keep him from calling me? What do you mean?
5: Whoever came here was hurt, bleeding. So it wasn't a planned visit. Not somebody who came here deliberately to kill the doc. Doc was killed to keep him from talking about the visit.
4: Oh, Doc Hammett would never talk about a patient's business.
5: Only in one case, where the law would require it. He'd have to report it if he treated anybody for a bullet wound.
4: Yeah, that's right, Jase. That could be it. That probe on the instrument tray has blood on it. And that's just what a doc had used to dig out a bullet.
5: I know. I've had a few dug out myself. Let's comb this examination room again.
4: What are you looking for?
5: If we're right, the slug Doc Hammett dug out of his patient. We found it, wrapped in a piece of blood-stained gauze in one of the trash containers. There was something else in the container, too, part of a faded blue denim shirt that had been used to bind a wound.
4: It must have been a bad wound, Jase. That denim was soaked.
5: Yeah, and take a look at this slug.
4: Looks like a slug from a Savage 303. But Doc was killed by a 45.
5: That's natural. The man who came here wounded was shot someplace else by somebody else. Wouldn't be the same gun.
4: Fella we're after must have been in a gunfight then.
5: That's the way it shapes up. With all that blood, he couldn't have come far. Couldn't have waited too long to get to a doctor. And the chances are he wasn't alone. Somebody must have been helping him.
4: Oh, they could have just left Doc knocked out, trussed him up and gotten away. Why'd they have to kill him?
5: I can't answer that one. When the medical examiner gives us the wounded man's blood type, I'm going to send the two slugs we've got through to Austin for a ballistic check. Get a rundown on every police report involving gunplay that took place anywhere within 100 miles of here on Saturday night. The medical examiner came and after a quick check gave us the blood type of the man we were after. I arranged for the two slugs we had to be sent through to Austin, at the same time phoned for a complete report on all shooting incidents that had occurred on Saturday night. Then the sheriff and I started to drive to his office.
4: This looks like a tough one to me, Jase. We got a blood type to check for, but I reckon a million people in Texas have type O blood.
5: Yeah, but not all of them are going to have a recent bullet wound they can't account for.
4: You're right. If we find one who's been wounded. But for all we know, the man Doc treated might have got himself shot by accident.
5: If he did, he wouldn't have killed the doc to keep him from reporting it.
7: Guess you got me hogtied on that point, Jase. But all the same, I don't...
5: Hold it a minute, Sheriff.
8: KTXA to Unit 10.
5: That's for me. Unit 10 to KTXA. Go ahead.
8: Have info you requested on cases involving firearms. None report in your general vicinity this Saturday night.
5: 10-4.
8: There is possible lead, though, Unit 10.
5: What is it?
8: Body of man killed by gunfire discovered a few hours ago on slope of Thunder Ridge, Roebling County. About 70 miles west, your present location. 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Waiting report of medical examiner.
5: 10-4. Is another unit assigned to that case?
8: Unit 3 covering.
5: This unit proceeding to join Unit 3 to explore possibility of link between two killings.
8: 10-4. Best approach to scene is west slope of Thunder Ridge. You'll have to leave car, go in mounted.
5: 10-4.
8: Unit 3 making contact by field set. 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
5: 10-4, Unit 10, clear.
8: KDXA Austin.
7: You think that might hook up with us, Jase?
5: It's the only thing that's turned up. Another Ranger unit's there, Unit 3. That's Steve Clark. We can work it together. Suppose I leave you on deck here to cover anything that turns up.
7: Suits me. Just drop me at my office. Even if this fellow you're going to see was killed on Saturday night, Jase, it could still be a coincidence.
5: I know. But it'll stop being a coincidence if he was killed by the same .45 that was used to murder Doc Hemet. I dropped the sheriff off, then headed for Thunder Ridge. When I got to the base, I unloaded charcoal from my horse trailer and started the climb. The sun was sinking as I started up the slope, and darkness came fast. I spotted torches moving like fireflies. I rode for them. Easy, easy, charcoal. Watch your footing, boy. Hello there.
9: Hello.
5: That you, Steve?
9: Yeah. Chase?
5: Right. Coming up to you.
9: Hold up back there. Rest your horses a second.
5: Howdy, Steve.
10: Howdy, Jase. Got a walkie-talkie message you were coming. Didn't come down the road to meet you because we wanted to get the body out of here. The medical examiner can't do much till we get it into town.
5: Where is the body?
10: Back there on a pack mule with the sheriff's deputies. I'm leading the way down.
5: Yeah, might as well get moving then. I'll ride with you.
10: Right.
9: All right, we're going to move again. Follow this gully all the way down and watch your step. Come on, boy.
5: Come on, Charky. Any line on how long he's been dead?
10: Not for sure, but I think it's going to fit in with what you're looking for. What I can judge, he was killed Saturday night.
5: You got anything to back that up?
10: Yeah, the man's a cowpoke. Works on that ranch at the base of the ridge. He rode up here Saturday night to see some Mexican gal he's been courting. But he never did get back to the ranch after he left her shack.
5: I wonder why anybody traveled all the way up here to kill him. He was ambushed on the way back to the ranch. It'd been just as easy for the killer to wait until he hit the flat down by the ranch.
10: Funny you should say that.
5: Why?
10: Because he was shot down on the flat.
5: Well, then how'd his body get up here?
10: Near as I can figure, he started to ride back up to get help. He wasn't killed right off, fell out of the saddle and died where he fell.
5: Seems to me he'd have ridden onto the ranch for help.
10: Well, the ranch house is 11 miles off. Back up this way was only 1 mile. Jase, I'll be able to show you the whole thing when we get down. I'll follow his tracks both ways. Say, you leave your car near mine?
5: Yeah.
10: Well, the shooting took place not far from where we're parked. There was a break in the fence there and the marks of a truck, but they weren't deep enough to make a cast of them.
5: You mean whoever gunned him had a truck down there?
10: Yeah, that's right, Jase. But say, there are cattle tracks all over the place, too.
5: That might mean he surprised somebody who was trying to run some stock off the place.
10: Yeah, not only trying, but succeeding. A few white faces that were grazing in that section can't be located. Hey, this fit in with your doctor killing?
5: Depends on whether your cowpoke was killed by a .45 and whether he returned fire and hit one of the men he saw down there.
10: Well, he fought with him, all right. He was carrying a saddle rifle. He dropped it when he got hit, I reckon. I found it beside his tracks down below. Already sent it on to Austin.
5: Only one thing you got to tell me, then, and I'll know if the two killings go hand in hand. What kind of a rifle was the cowpoke using?
10: What kind you looking for, Jase?
5: Savage 303.
10: You got a case. That's what it was.
0: In just a moment, we will continue with Tales of the Texas Rangers, starring Joel McRae as Ranger Jase Pearson.
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0: We continue now with Tales of the Texas Rangers and tonight's case, No Living Witnesses, an authentic story from the files of the Texas Rangers.
5: The cowpoke and Dr. Hemet had been killed by the same man, all right. Ballistics proved the bullet dug out of the floor from under the doctor was a twin to the .45 taken out of the murdered cowpoke. Steve Clark and I put our horses in the double trailer I was towing and headed for Harper's Landing.
10: Ballistic boys at the lab didn't take long comparing those slugs, did they?
5: They never do.
10: It all fits. They even test fired the cowpoke's rifle. It fired the slug Doc Hemmett took out of that patient we're looking for.
5: We're not only looking for him, we're going to find him and whoever was with him.
10: It must be more than one man, all right. What you told me about the blood on that piece of denim shirt, he couldn't have been in any condition to drive by himself, not all the way to Harper's Landing.
5: Yeah, 70 miles. And he must have known he was going to need a doctor.
10: Hey, you look like that gives you an idea.
5: It does. I think it answers a question the sheriff asked me. Why they killed the doc instead of just tying him up.
10: And what's the answer?
5: They killed him because they didn't just happen by his place. They knew Doc Hemmett, and he knew them.
10: That's a big conclusion, Jase.
5: It's not hard to reach, either. Look, Steve, Doc Hemmett's house in Harper's Landing isn't on the main street through town. It's on a side street, not easy to find in the middle of the night. Unless you knew where it was. Not only that, but they had to pass through two bigger towns on the way there. Towns with more than one doctor. Steve, if you were shot and wanted to keep it covered, but you had to be treated, what would you do?
10: Well, go to my own family doc, I reckon, and hope that I could talk him into keeping it quiet. Hey, you're right, Jase. That means the men we're after must live in or near Harper's Landing.
5: Let's say on a ranch somewhere outside the town. Someplace they could have taken stolen cattle.
10: We know the brand mark and those stolen white faces. Say, we're going to do some range riding?
5: Until we find them. Until they show up for sale at some commission house or auction barn.
10: You think the sheriff will be willing to ride with us?
5: Of course he will. Doc Hemmett was a friend of his, and the sheriff doesn't take to killers.
12: Larson Ranch is about 2 miles farther on. Might stop there and get some grub if you'd like.
9: I'm all for it, Sheriff. How about it, Jase? Haven't taken much eating time for the past 2 days.
5: Why don't you just grab a handful of range grass? It's loaded with vitamins.
9: You'll be loaded with buckshot if you come up with any more ideas like that.
12: Yeah, come on, Jase, before we get so skinny that a gust of wind will lift us right out of the saddle.
5: Okay. I guess the horses can use a rest.
9: You see there, Sheriff? He don't care about us, just the horses.
5: Look who's talking. I never saw you sit down to a meal without seeing to it that your horse was fed and watered first.
9: I was only kidding, Jase. Let's get out of that Larson place.
12: Right. Get up, boy.
9: Okay.
5: Get up, Georgie.
9: I wish we'd find some sign of those white faces. We must have looked over a couple of thousand head without finding a single altered brand.
5: They gotta be around, Steve. They haven't been sold through any commission house or barn. All records have been checked back through last Saturday.
12: Yeah, we better find them soon before too many people know what we're doing. Ranchers who've seen us know we're not riding this range for exercise.
5: Yeah, that the Larson Ranch off there to the right of the mesa?
12: There? Nope, that place belongs to Yancey Coburn and his son, Jed.
5: Yeah, pull up a minute.
9: Oh, boy. Yeah, those cattle are acting kind of funny, Jase.
5: Yeah. Disturbed and excited, milling around.
9: Can't see any reason.

0: Well, come on.
1: Get up, boy.
2: Yeah. Sharky.
0: Come on.
3: Yeah, they're bunching right along Coburn's fence line.
2: That's good. We won't have to cut the fence. We can just tie the horses off there and climb through.
0: They sure are acting up.
2: All right, hold up. Ooh. Ooh, ooh, Sharky. Ooh.
3: Ooh. I'll hold the wire, Jason.
2: Thanks. Climb through, Sheriff, and I'll come through and hold it for Steve.
0: Right.
2: Okay, Steve. Come ahead.
1: Okay.
3: I'm clear. Let it go.
0: Yeah. Ain't no strange stock here, Jace. They're all wearing Coburn's brand.
3: Yeah, I can't spot any that have been altered. Besides, there's not a white face in the lot. It's either plain now. What are they so head up about?
0: It beats me. What are you looking at, Jace?
2: Tracks. The way they've been milling around. Marks form a big circle. The boulder over there seems to be the middle of it. They move up toward it, then they start to mill and pull back. Come on.
0: Wow. Look at the mess of red ants around that boulder.
3: Why, they're just pouring in and out of that varmint hole under it. Hey, look at them.
2: That hole's bigger than it looks. Most of it's been covered by the boulder. Hey, let's see if we can move it out, Steve.
1: Yeah.
3: Jam too tight, Jake.
2: Yeah, there's enough of an opening for my arm. I'll stretch flat and stick my hand down there.
0: Well, watch out, Jake. You'll get ants all over you.
2: I don't care about the ants so much. I just hope I don't get a mess of gopher teeth in my hand.
3: Feel anything down there?
2: Yeah. Look, quick line.
3: Hey, Jake, you better wash that off right away.
2: I will. You got your wire clippers?
3: Sure. What's the matter?
2: Cut the fence and bring the horses through. We're going to pull this boulder.
0: Why, Jake? What's down there?
2: It felt like a bunch of fresh-skinned beef hides. They were hides, all right. Stripped from a half dozen white face. The place where the brands should have been were burned over to obliterate what had been there. Tacked the hides on our horses and headed for the Coburn Ranch house.
0: They sure wiped out any proof on those hides, Jace.
2: Yeah. If there wasn't something wrong with them, they wouldn't have gone to the trouble of hiding them.
3: Pretty smart butchering the stuff before they sold it.
2: Probably figured every commission house in the state would be watching for brands. They couldn't risk altering them, and they couldn't risk keeping the stock around. You seen the Coburns lately, Sheriff?
0: Haven't seen Jed for some time, but I saw Yancey only last night at the drugstore in town.
2: Yeah? He buying something?
0: Yeah, he was. A lot of stuff. Bandages, adhesive tape. I saw the druggist wrapping it up.
3: Sounds like the stuff they'd need to change dresses on a bad wound, Jace.
0: They were coming to their sheds. The house is just the other side of them.
2: Ride right into the sheds. Leave the horses there. I don't want them to see these hides yet.
0: Okay. Here we are. Oh, boy. Oh,
2: Charlie.
3: Take a look on that floor there, Jace. Over there.
2: Yeah. One spot cleaned up mighty good. Look, look at the beam right over it. Meat hooks, a little blood on them.
3: Yeah, must have done his butchering right here. Made awful sure to get that floor clean.
2: Let's go talk to him.
0: There's Yancey now at the back screen door. Howdy, Yancey.
4: What you fellas want on my place?
0: The Rangers want to have a little talk with you.
4: I ain't got much time for talking. I got work to do.
2: And so have we. Where's your son?
4: I don't know.
3: What do you mean, you don't know?
4: Just like I said, I don't know. Now, anything else I can help you with?
0: Don't get smart, Yancey. You know where Jed is, you better talk up.
4: He took himself a little trip down to Mexico.
0: Suppose you invite us in and tell us all about it.
4: Rick and I don't have to have you in if I don't want you, Sheriff.
2: He's perfectly right, Sheriff. So Steve and I'll just wait here while you ride into town and get a warrant. Then we can invite ourselves in.
0: You want to make us do it the hard way, Yancey?
4: I ain't got nothing to hide. Want to come in? Come in.
2: You keep a gun in the house?
4: Shotgun there in the corner by the stove.
3: How about a .45, Yancey?
4: Never owned one.
2: You haven't slaughtered any beef lately either, have you?
4: Any log in it?
3: Nobody said there was. Stashing the hides away under a boulder is a little bit unusual.
0: You're getting kind of pale, Yancey.
4: There ain't no...
2: What'd you stop for, Yancey? You were about to say there aren't any brand marks left on those hides, weren't you?
4: You putting words in my mouth.
2: Choose your own words, but answer me. Tell the truth. Where's your son, Jed?
4: I told you he's...
2: He's not in Mexico. He's holed up someplace recovering from a wound. The wound Doc Hemet was killed for treating.
4: I don't know what you're talking about. Jed ain't here, I tell you.
3: Jace, look at that ladder there in the corner.
4: Just a ladder? I was fixing to do some paint.
2: Amen.

0: Who's going to paint usually buys some paint before he brings a ladder in. What's that up in the ceiling?
1: Looks like an entry into the attic.
2: Get out of here! Get out! No, you don't! Get your hands off that shotgun!
3: Oh. That's better. I'll hold this for safekeeping. You might hurt somebody.
0: Keep him covered, Steve. I'm going to use that ladder and see what we got upstairs.
1: I'll help you, Jase. Jed's probably up there, and he ain't the kind to come quiet if he's cornered.
4: That's right, Sheriff! Get covered, Sheriff!
5: Kill him, Jed!
4: Shut up, Yancey! Don't move!
6: Be smart, Jed. You can't get out of that attic.
4: No! But I can blow the head off of anyone who comes up here to take now. I gotta see you first, remember that?
6: We don't have to come up after you, Jed. We can rake every foot of that ceiling with gunfire. Yeah, that's just a sample. You can make it look like a sieve, and you look like one with it. Now you better get down here with your father while you still got the chance.
7: Come down, Jed. Come down, or they'll kill you. We didn't do nothing. They can't prove nothing.
6: How about it, Jed?
4: All right. But my leg is hurt. You have to bring a ladder on to help me down.
6: Sure. Just to make it friendly. Open that trap all the way and drop your gun down here.
4: All right.
6: Yeah, that's better. All right, Sheriff. Set the ladder up again. This is the gun we wanted, Steve.
3: Yeah, .45.
1: All right, Jed. Ease yourself down and I'll help you.
4: All right. My leg hurts. Come on, come on. Look, we didn't do nothing.
7: And that's all we're ever going to see. We didn't do nothing, yeah?
0: You'll love it up in Huntsville, then. It's full of innocent fellows just like you. You ready, Steve?
3: Yeah.
0: Sheriff?
1: All set, Jase.
0: Good. All right, Yancey, Jed, get moving.

0: throughout their trial, Yancey and Jed Coben steadfastly denied any crime. However, Jed's blood type matched the blood found in the office of Dr. Hemmett, and ballistic experts definitely identified his .45 caliber gun as the weapon used to murder both Dr. Hemmett and the cowboy whose body was found on Thunder Ridge. It took the jury less than 2 hours to bring in a verdict of guilty. The Cobens were sentenced to Huntsville Penitentiary for the rest of their natural lives.
1: And now, here again is the star of our show, Joel McRae.
2: I believe you'll enjoy an amusing story I heard recently. It comes from a young lady who lives in the Lone Star State. It seems that a Sunday school teacher was making quite an impression with the little ones in her class as she told how the pharaohs of early Egypt drove the children of Israel from that land. A little fellow in the front row was biting his nails fiercely as the teacher went on to describe the cruelties inflicted upon the Israelites, how they were beaten and driven forth without food or water. When the story was over, the young fry stared straight ahead. Finally, he snapped, "Gee whiz, where were the Texas Rangers?" See you next week, folks. Good night.
1: Next week, Joel McRae in another authentic reenactment of a case from the files of the Texas Rangers. Joel McRae is currently seen starring in the Universal International Technicolor production, Frenchie. Tonight's cast included Tony Barrett, Virginia Gregg, Herb Ellis, Ed Begley, and Parley Bear. This story was transcribed and adapted by Joel Murcott, and the program was produced and directed by Stacy Keats.

0: Three chimes mean good times on NBC. 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Railroad Hour singing star Gordon McRae is joined by Margaret Whiting for this program. And remember, tomorrow you'll also hear a concert by the Boston Pops Orchestra. 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

0: 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Here's an episode of Nick Carter, Master Detective. This episode originally aired Sunday, May 6th, 1945, 81 years ago today. Its title, The Vanishing Lady.
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0: This is the story of a man known the world over as one of the most daring and resourceful characters in the history of detective fiction. A man whose name has become a symbol of the triumph of right and justice over the sinister forces of crime and lawlessness. A man recognized as one of the great masters of deduction. Nick Carter, Master Detective. Today's exciting case,
1: The Vanishing Lady.
0: Another exciting chapter dramatized from the life story of Nick Carter. In just a moment, we'll hear how Nick Carter traced a woman who vanished on the steps of the Mercy Maternity Hospital and found out what really happened to her unborn heir. 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Your headquarters also for Chemtone, the miracle wall finish. And now for today's exciting case from the life of Nick Carter. As we look in on Nick Carter today, we find him in his laboratory at the top of the old brownstone house on the corner of 5th and 4th. It is night. The laboratory is dark except for the strange, unearthly glow of a small mercury vapor lamp which casts an eerie light into the intent and watchful eyes of the great detective, Nick Carter. There is silence. Someone moves in the shadow.
2: You're right, Patsy. The ultraviolet ray shows that two different inks were used in the writing of this will. Mm-hmm. Yeah, the whole job's a forgery. That's all. Turn on the lights.
3: Oh, praise be. Now I can go home and get a night's sleep for a change.
2: Oh, no, not yet. Get the vaporizer ready. I want to test this sheet of paper for latent fingerprints.
3: Oh, you want iodine or osmium tetroxide?
2: Tetroxide. I want to take pictures.
3: Okay.
2: Iodine just isn't photogenic. Take it easy, Patsy. It's only the night bell. Somebody's at the front door, so...
3: I guess I'll never get over having my stomach do nip-ups if a phone or a doorbell rings suddenly in the middle of the night. Here, you take this stuff. I'll go down and see who it is.

0: Mr. Carter, you are Mr. Nick Carter.
1: Why, yes. What seems to be the trouble?
0: It's my wife. She's disappeared. We had a quarrel, and now she's gone.
1: Well, I wouldn't be too upset, Mr.
0: Ashford, Harold Ashford. But I am upset. Anyone would be. You see, she's going to have a baby.
1: When?
0: No, any minute. I mean, any hour. She was on her way to the hospital. That's when she disappeared, right on the steps of Mercy Hospital.
1: Why weren't you with her at the time?
0: I just told you we had a quarrel. Don't you see?
1: Now, look here, Mr. Ashford.
2: Oh, just a minute, Nick. I think we'd get more information if we gave Mr. Ashford a chance to collect himself. Here, sit down in this easy chair.
0: Thanks. You're very kind, Mrs. Carter. I guess you've been through this yourself.
2: Oh, no, my name's Bowen. Miss Patsy Bowen.
0: Oh, I'm sorry. I mean, I apologize.
2: That's perfectly all right, Mr. Ashford. You see, I was one of a large family, so I do know a little about these things. Mr. Carter, on the other hand...
1: Now, look here, Patsy. Mr. Ashford didn't come here, did he?
2: Quiet, Nick. You may be tops when it comes to scientific detection, but how you ever passed in applied psychology? Now, Mr. Ashford, suppose you tell us all about it from the beginning.
0: Yes. Yes, of course.
1: Patsy, sometimes I have to hand it to you.
2: Thanks. All right, Mr. Ashford, you and your wife were expecting a baby. What's her name, by the way?
0: Nora. She was Nora Brent.
2: Mm-hmm.
0: Her two uncles own the Brent Tubing and Appliances Company.
1: Then she has money.
0: Oh, no. Her father was a minister. He died before we met. Her uncles never approved of me. You see, I'd been married before.
1: Widowed or divorced?
0: Divorced. That's what her uncles didn't approve of. And besides, Nora's a good 10 years younger than I am. They say I married her on the rebound. You see, she had a childhood sweetheart, Jim Stanley, a boy she'd known all her life. He was reported missing with a carrier that went down in the Pacific. That was 2 years ago. Nora was pretty cut up about it. My first wife had just run away with another man.
1: So you consoled each other?
0: Well, maybe just at first, but it didn't take long for us to realize that we were made for each other. You've got to believe me, Mr. Carter, we loved each other. We were ideally happy.
1: No arguments? No differences of opinion?
0: No, never. That is, not until today.
1: And what happened today?
0: This morning, a letter came for Nora. It was addressed to Nora Brent, not Mrs. Ashford, mind you. And up in the corner of the envelope, the sender's name and address read, Chief Petty Officer Jim Stanley, Tappan Avon Hospital.
2: But that's the man she was in love with, the man who was supposed to be dead. Now he's in a hospital only 5 miles down the bay.
1: I take it she got excited when she saw the letter.
0: I knew she would, Mr. Carter, and, well, maybe it was jealousy. Maybe I was afraid of what might happen. You see, we were expecting the baby almost any time, so...
1: So what?
0: So I destroyed the letter.
1: Very short-sighted.
0: I realize that now, but I couldn't bear to think of losing her. I'd have done anything to prevent it. It
2: would have been much better to have brought the whole thing out into the open.
0: It's too late now. It's happened. Just what I was afraid of. We were sitting in my den after dinner tonight. I was so worried, I just couldn't seem to take my eyes off her. Pretty soon I realized I was making her nervous, so I said I thought I'd go to bed and read. I just got into my pajamas when the phone rang. I let Nora answer it because her uncle, Timothy Brent, generally called about that time to find out how Nora was feeling.
2: Oh, so the uncles had forgiven her for marrying you.
0: Oh, yes. Tim Brent's a swell guy. He came right around to see us as soon as Paul, the other uncle, died 5 months ago. Paul never forgave us. Even cut Nora out of his will.
1: Stubborn old customer, huh? And was it Uncle Tim on the telephone?
0: No. I could hear Nora's voice, but not what she was saying. She was talking on the extension in the dining room. Well, pretty soon she opened the bedroom door. She was sort of quiet, white.
3: Harold, what did you do with that letter?
0: What letter, Nora?
3: The one from Jim Stanley. I just talked to him.
0: But, Nora, there wasn't any letter. You mean Jim's alive?
3: Harold, you've never lied to me before. How could you? How could you?
0: Nora, please, I can explain.
3: I don't want any explanations. I don't want...
0: Nora. Nora, darling, what's wrong? What's the matter?
3: Baby, I've got to get to the hospital. I've got...
0: Nora, please, darling, don't be frightened. Just as soon as I get dressed again, I'll
3: take it. It's probably Uncle Tim. Hello? Oh, yes, Uncle Tim. No, something's happened. It's the baby. I'm going to the hospital right away. Please call Dr. Jenkins and tell him that I need him. Tell him to come right away.
0: Nora, for heaven's sakes, wait just a minute until I
3: get... No, Harold, I'm going for good. I don't ever want to see you again.

0: And she left without you?
1: Yes. I heard the front door slam while I was putting on my shoes. I ran after her, but it's too late. Old Joe, that's the man who has the taxi on our corner, pulled away just as I ran out the front door. It was 20 minutes before I got another cab. I drove to Mercy Hospital as fast as I could make the driver go. It couldn't have taken us more than 12 minutes to get there, but it seemed like hours.
2: What happened when you got to the hospital?
1: I rushed up the steps into the reception room and demanded that the nurse asked at the desk to take me to my wife.
0: And?
1: They said they hadn't laid eyes on her.
2: Maybe she went somewhere else.
1: That's what I thought. I thought maybe she'd been in an accident, or maybe the baby had been born in the way. I thought all kinds of horrible things. Then I remembered Joe, the taxi driver, owned the cab my wife had driven off in, so I drove back home again. Joe swears he drove her straight to Mercy Hospital. He even watched her go up the steps and open the big front door.
0: Very interesting. Patsy, I think we shall have to interview both Joe and the nurse at the desk.
1: Well, I was hoping you'd say that, Mr. Carter. I brought Joe along. His cab's waiting outside. He can drive us to the hospital.

0: Well, what can Joe tell Nick about the vanishing lady that he hasn't already told her husband, Harold? And how could Nora open the big front door of the hospital and yet apparently never enter it? We'll see in just a moment. 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And now back to our story. As we see Nick Carter again, he and Patsy and Harold Ashforth are in old Joe's cab, which is whirling them off to Mercy Hospital, on whose steps Mrs. Ashforth disappeared less than an hour previously as she was on her way there to have a baby. Nick is questioning the driver.
1: Look here, Joe.
2: Yeah?
1: You're sure it was Mrs. Ashforth you drove to Mercy Hospital tonight?
2: Sure, I'm sure. I'd know her anyways.
1: When you got to the hospital, did you help her up the steps?
2: No, I helped her out of the cab, and just as she opens the door, a man comes out from under the portico, and she runs to him. He puts his arms around her. So I guessed it was somebody she knowed, and I drove off.
1: Who was this man? What did he look like?
2: Well, I couldn't rightly say. It was too dark.
1: I see.
2: Well, here you are. Here's the hospital.
1: Go wait here, Joe. We may need you again.
2: Yeah, sure.

0: The reception desk is over here, Mr. Carter. That's the nurse that told me my wife was... Well, look who's there talking to her. It's Uncle Tim.
1: What's been going on here, I'd like to know? What if the baby did decide to arrive ahead of time? Kearney Hospital is here to take care of cases like that.
2: But I tell you, Mr. Brent, we didn't turn your niece away. Mrs. Ashworth never came here. I swear to you, she never walked in that door.
3: Then why did I just get this wire saying you were full up?
4: Mind if I have a look at that telegram, Mr. Brent?
3: And who in blazes are you?
0: This is Nick Carter, Uncle Tim. He's trying to find out what's happened to Nora.
3: Why in thunder didn't you stick with Nora? You'd done your duty as a father. We'd know where she was.
4: Suppose you let me look at that telegram, see what I can make of it.
3: Oh, yes. Yes, of course.
4: Mercy Hospital full. Mrs. Ashworth taken elsewhere. Everything under control. No cause for anxiety. Signed, Mrs. Mary Brown. Who's Mrs. Brown?
5: Never heard of her. Hugh Harold?
0: Name means absolutely nothing to me.
4: Mary Brown. Nice indefinite sort of name. Let's see. This telegram was handed in at the Midtown station at 10:45.
0: That was only a few minutes after Nora left the house.
4: Yes. Interesting. When did you receive the telegram, Mr. Brent?
5: About 10 minutes ago. I came right over here. I only live 3 blocks away.
4: Why didn't you receive it earlier? Should have had it 3/4 of an hour ago.
5: I suppose I would have if I'd been home, but I went to a late movie.
4: Patsy.
6: Yes, Nick.
4: Suppose you go to the telegraph office, where I was sent from. See if you can get a line on who handed it in. Then get hold of a nurse's registry. It's just possible there may be a nurse by the name of Mary Brown.
6: Okay.
4: There is, find out what hospital or sanatorium she works out of. Report back to Mr. Ashforth's apartment.
6: Right, Nick. I'm on my way.
4: And you, Mr. Ashforth, I suggest you go home. I have a hunch you'll get a telegram yourself in the not-too-distant future.
0: You think so? Maybe there's one there already. I'll see you later.
4: Mr. Brent, tell me, you really think your niece is still in love with this fellow, Jim Stanley?
5: It's my personal opinion, Mr. Carter, that she found she didn't love her husband. She took that way out to sort of keep him at arm's length. Well, I guess I'll be getting on home. Is there something more I can do for you?
4: No, I think you've done everything we could expect, Mr. Brent. But there are still a few questions I'd like to ask the nurse at the reception desk. Good night.
5: Good night, Mr.
4: Now then, sister.
2: Honest, Mr. Carter, Mrs. Ashworth didn't come here tonight. We don't turn away cases like hers ever.
4: Mr. Ashworth's doctor, what's his name?
2: Stevens. He takes care of all the Brents and the Ashworths.
4: Did he show up at any time tonight?
2: Oh, no, sir. He hasn't been here all either.
4: And yet Nora told her uncle to get hold of him. I wonder. Oh, I see there's a telephone down the hall. Suppose you ask the operator to connect me with the ambulatory ward at Tappan Base Hospital. And while I'm getting that call, you might phone Dr. Stevens' house and find out for me why he didn't get round to deliver the Ashworth baby. Oh, let him think it's a routine inquiry from the hospital. Will you do that for me?
2: Oh, anything I can do for you is a pleasure, Mr. Carter, I'm sure.
4: Thanks, sister. I'll take a call down here.
2: Gee. Myrtle, connect the gentleman on the hall phone with the Tappan Base Hospital. Yeah, the Tappan Base Hospital, the ambulatory ward. Yes, Mr. Nick Carter, the detective. Hurry up, will you, Myrtle?
4: Hello? Is this the doctor in charge of the ambulatory ward?
7: That's right.
4: Nick Carter speaking. I want to find out about a patient named Jim or James Stanley.
7: Oh, yes, of course, Mr. Carter. What would you like to know?
4: Where is he now?
7: Well, I don't know. He made a telephone call earlier in the evening, and apparently it upset him very much. He said he had to get into town at once, so, well, we let him go.
4: He didn't say where he was going?
7: No, but I gather it was somewhere in town. If you think there's anything that I can
4: do... No. That's quite all right. Thanks.
2: Oh, Mr. Carter, I got back to Stevens' house. He's out on an emergency. He never got the call about Mrs. Ashford. Gee, it must have been a big emergency. Hey, where you going, Mr. Carter?
4: Prevent another emergency, I hope.

0: Thanks, Joe.
1: Okay.
0: Which is the Ashforth apartment?
1: Ground floor right, just inside the front door.
0: Thanks. Oh, yes. Somebody there, all right. Lights lit, shades drawn. What's that? Two figures. Male. Red Jupiter, one of them's got a gun. Well, Nick, old boy, no time for a door. Here we go through the window. All right, up with your hands, both of you.
2: But he shot at me.
0: Maybe, but he didn't hit you. He undoubtedly would have if he meant to kill you.
3: That's right. I was just trying to keep him off me. He's got some crazy idea that I ran away with his wife.
0: I take it you're Chief Petty Officer Jim Stanley.
3: That's right. I found out today this guy had married Nora. Well, she sounded sort of upset when I talked to her on the phone, so I thought I'd just drop around and size up the situation. If he wasn't treating her right, I was going to beat his ears in. Nora and I grew up together. We were like brother and sister.
0: You see, Mr. Stanley, unfortunately, Mr. Ashforth's wife disappeared just after you talked to her. And somehow, he rather imagined she might have run away with you.
3: So that's why he jumped me. Oh, but he's got it all wrong about me and Nora. Oh, we had a crush when we were in school, but I married a girl in Australia 3 years ago. I wrote Nora at the time, and she wrote back wishing me luck.
0: Well, she never told me that.
4: We women do strange things sometimes to keep our boyfriends guessing.
0: Oh, Patsy, stay away from that broken window. Wait for me outside.
4: Don't worry, I'm not the one who takes chances. Oh, look, Nick, I found out about the telegram, and there's no Mary Brown, Miss or Mrs. in the nurse's registry. And the telegram was handed in by a man.
5: In fact, I think he sent another. I ran into Miss Patsy coming round the corner.
0: Oh, Miss Grant, hello. Yes, I had a hunch you'd get another wire. Let's have a look.
5: No, don't try to come in. Patsy will hand it up.
4: Here you are, Nick.
0: Thanks. Your grandniece and her mother doing beautifully at Clay Sanatorium.
5: What?
0: Come and bring the papa. Mrs. Ashforth keeps asking for him. And no signature.
6: She wants me. Nora wants me. And the baby's here. I have a little girl. It's wonderful. Where's my hat? Oh, I haven't got time. Come on, everybody.

0: Well, Joe, we seem to have kept you rather busy tonight.
1: Yeah, that's all right by me. It just shows me meter keeps ticking.
2: I'm a father. Father of a baby girl.
3: Sure, Harold. Maybe you'll have better luck next time. After all, you and Nora are still young.
0: And just what did you mean, Mr. Brent, about better luck next time? Anything unlucky about a baby girl?
3: My brother, as you probably know, disinherited Nora. However, he did leave a codicil to his will. He couldn't bear to think of the Brent factory going out of the family. So he said that if Nora ever had a son, he would inherit my brother's share of the business. You see, my brother was a woman-hater at heart. So having a girl baby cost Harold $500,000.
0: I see.
1: Well, here you are, Clay Sanitarium. Fancy-looking place, ain't it?
0: Fancy and expensive.
4: Well, some of the very best babies get themselves born here. Old Dr. Jeremiah Clay is famous for that. He's brought more millionaires into the world than you can shake a stick at. Too bad Mr. Ashford's daughter isn't a millionaire, too.
5: Oh, money doesn't matter. It's my wife and daughter who really count now.

0: Well, well, well, I'm glad you've come. Welcome, Mr. Brandt, and congratulations to you, sir. You must be the father.
1: Sorry, I haven't that honor. This is Mr. Ashforth.
0: Oh, yes, yes, of course. This way, Mr. Ashforth, please. The new mother is so anxious to see you. This way, please. Such a curious case. Women are often most unreasonable at these times. Didn't want the family informed. Of course, the minute it was all over, when she saw the baby, complete return to normalcy. Wanted the family at once. This is her room. Sorry, I'm afraid only the father can go in. Just at first, you know.
2: Nora.
3: Aunt Nora, darling.
4: Oh, Harold.
3: Dearest. My darling.
4: Oh, Harold, do. Please, darling. It really wasn't so bad. I had a very easy time. It's a girl, you know. I'm sorry.
3: Oh, dearest, I don't care what it is. Just as long as you love me.
4: Silly, of course I do. Funny when they showed her to me. It's like being introduced to a perfect stranger.
3: Darling, we'll get acquainted with her. Together.
5: Well, come on, Nick. Our job's finished. Let's go home.
1: Oh, Dr. Clay.
0: Yes?
1: I think I'd like to have a look at Mrs. Ashforth's baby.
0: Of course. I'll have a nurse show it to you. Just a moment, please.
5: This is the first time I ever knew you to show an interest in the nursery.
1: I'm playing a hunch, Patsy.
5: Oh?
1: A hunch that may split this case wide open.
6: Mr. Carter, this is where we keep the babies. I'm sorry you can't go in, but I've asked the other nurse to bring the baby to the window. I'll motion to her.
5: You haven't many babies here, have you?
6: No, this is a small private hospital, you see. Oh, there she is. It's a fine, healthy-looking little girl, isn't she?
1: So that's supposed to be the Ashforth baby. Hmm?
6: What do you mean, supposed? There's a name on her tag. I put it there myself.
1: That baby's at least 3 days old. Moreover, forceps were used at her delivery. Patsy, you heard Mrs. Ashforth say she had a very easy time.
5: Nick, you mean it's been a mistake?
1: Mistake nothing. It's been a criminal substitution. Nurse, how much did Mr. Timothy Brandt pay you to substitute a girl for a boy baby?
6: How dare you? I'll call Dr. Clay and have you arrested for slander.
1: Oh, no, you won't. Of course, if you do, I'll insist that the police take a blood test of that baby. And if that test proves the baby's blood does not belong to Mr. and Mrs. Ashforth's blood group, you'll end up in behind bars for a long, long stretch.
6: Oh, no. No, don't. I'll tell you everything. I did it for Timothy Brandt. He said his niece would lose her mind if she had a boy baby. He said that...
7: You lie. I had nothing to do with it.
6: You did, Mr. Brandt. You brought her here. You arranged for the whole thing.
7: Are you double-crossing little...
1: Easy, easy. You'll wake the patients. Now then, nurse, where's the real Ashforth baby, the boy?
6: In the first crib by the door, Mr. Carter.
1: You're sure there's no mistake this time?
6: Yes, that's the Ashforth baby.
1: Very well. Patsy, I think we'll introduce him to his mother. We'll talk to you later, nurse, and to you, Mr. Brandt.
6: I wouldn't have done it, but Mr. Brandt said...
7: I have nothing to do with this, Mr.
1: Later, Brandt, later. All right, Patsy, go get the baby.
5: Don't you want to carry him in, Nick?
1: Oh, good heavens, no. I'm afraid I might break him.
5: Here we are.
1: All right.
5: Come on,
1: Betsy. Come on.

0: Come in.
1: Well, Mrs. Ashworth, it seems there's been a slight mix-up. The baby they brought you before belonged to someone else. So we thought you might like to see yours. It's a boy.
0: A boy?
1: Bring him in, Patsy.
2: Okay. Young man, this is your mother.
0: Oh, give him to me, please.
2: Here you are.
0: Oh, Harold. Oh, Harold, look at him screw his face up. Oh, he's so homely and so darling. I'd know he belonged to us anywhere.

0: 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Now let's hear from Nick Carter himself. Nick, why didn't you have that old reprobate Uncle Tim Brent arrested?
1: Yes, Nick. How come you let him go free?
2: Well, when the DA's office goes over his books in order to straighten out the kid's inheritance, they'll do plenty to him without my help.
1: Oh, of course. So that's why he had to change the boy for a girl. He's been up to some shenanigans with his brother's fortune.
2: Obviously.
1: Well, Nick, when did you first suspect the uncle?
2: Right away.
0: Oh, just like that, eh?
2: Well, it couldn't have been anybody else. The man who met Nora on the hospital steps had to be responsible for her disappearance. Only two men knew she was on her way to the hospital. Her husband and her uncle.
1: That's right.
2: Her husband was left at the post, never caught up with her. Therefore, it had to be the uncle.
0: Well, Nick, that was quite a story. Now, what can you tell us about next week's case?
2: Well, let's see. Next week, I think I'll tell you about the pompous chemical magnet who rang our doorbell one evening, clad in pajamas, overcoat, and bare feet.
1: And the pajama legs were partly burned off. In fact, that was the third night in a row that the old boy had been thrown out of a hotel because he...
2: Hold it, Patsy. Let's not give the whole plot away. That comes next week.
0: Well, what do you call that story, Nick?
2: I call it The Strange Case of the Involuntary Firebug.
0: Nick Carter, Master Detective, is featured in Street and Smith magazines. Lon Clark is starred as Nick with Helen Choate as Patsy. Original music is played by Lou White. The programs are written by Edith Meiser, and any resemblance therein to actual persons, living or dead, is purely coincidental. The entire production is under the direction of Jock McGregor.

0: Nick Carter, Master Detective, is presented at this time and over these same stations each week by the three great Linex home brighteners. 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
1: You're listening to the Detective Shows Hour on ABN, the Antioch Broadcasting Network. You just heard an episode of Nick Carter, Master Detective, which originally aired Sunday, May 6th, 1945, 81 years ago today, titled The Vanishing Lady. Here's an episode of The Falcon, which originally aired Sunday, May 6th, 1951, 75 years ago today. Its title, Flaming Club.
2: Hello? Yes, this is The Falcon speaking. Oh, Linda. Now, thanks for calling, Angel, but I can't make it tonight. The fellow was caught playing with matches, and it made him so mad, I have to get to him before he gets all burned up.
3: This is Ed Hurley, friends, inviting you on behalf of the Kraft Foods Company to listen to The Adventures of the Falcon, transcribed today, starring Les Damon. You met the Falcon first in his best-selling novels. Then you saw him in his thrilling motion picture series. Now join him on the air when the Falcon solves The Case of the Flaming Club. Before we join the Falcon for his latest adventure, here's exciting news from Kraft. 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Now, the case of the Flaming Club. It's late Sunday night in New York when Eric Dean walks slowly to the door of his apartment. He looks through the keys on his key ring for the one which fits the lock. He tries one. After a couple of tries, gets it in the lock, but finds it won't turn. He's fumbling for another key when he hears someone on the other side of the door.
4: Eric?
5: Huh?
4: Is that you?
5: Yeah, it's me, Georgia. Who are you expecting?
4: Just a minute. Come on in.
5: Yes, ma'am.
4: No. You've been drinking.
5: Is that a fact? Well, who wouldn't be? Went over the books with Larrabee tonight. We keep getting further in the red. In fact, we're broke.
4: Now, isn't there any way to cut expenses?
5: Cut expenses? Cut expenses? What are we going to do? We fired the band. Got to keep a bartender and a piano player.
4: Something.
5: We can stop eating. Cut expenses at home. Cancel my life insurance. Sure, we can cut expenses.
4: Well, there's no use talking about it now. I can see that. But tomorrow...
5: I don't want to talk about it tomorrow. Just want to sing and dance. Come on, Georgia.
4: No.
5: Let's dance.
4: No, stop it.
5: Hey, what's the matter? Don't you want to dance? Nobody wants to dance. Nobody wants to have fun. I want to have fun, lots of fun. Laughs. I want to blow my brains out.

0: 10:30 and we got 6 couples.
1: Well, Dean, it was your idea to chuck the band.
0: My idea? They wanted to be paid.
1: There's only one out.
0: You mean there still is an out, Larrabee?
1: One.
0: What?
1: Come on in the office.
0: Okay. Don't tell me you found a sucker we can unload on.
1: No, nothing like that.
0: Well, Larrabee?
1: We could have a fire.
0: What?
1: You heard me. A fire. We have insurance.
0: Are you crazy?
1: It's been done.
0: Yeah, people are going to jail for it, too.
1: Their only chance to get out from under. Can't you see that, Dean?
0: I don't like it. There's a bottle.
1: Now, wait a minute, pal. Nothing to drink until we get this settled.
0: It is settled. No fire.
1: Why not? A can of gasoline, a match, and we collect.
0: I said no, Larrabee. You talk too much. You'd be sure to shoot your mouth off.
1: You think I'm crazy?
0: I think if we got away with it, which we probably wouldn't, but if we did, you'd have to start bragging about how sharp we were.
1: Dean, I give you my word.
0: I know you, Larrabee. I know you'd start...
1: What's the matter?
0: Just a minute. I thought
2: hey.
0: So. All right, Morgan, what's the idea?
2: Let go, Mr. Dean.
0: You were listening at the door.
2: No, honest.
0: Then what were you doing here? You're supposed to be at the bar.
2: I just wanted to ask you something.
0: There's a phone at the bar, there's a phone here.
1: Dean's right, Morgan. What are you doing here?
2: Well, Mr. Larrabee, believe me,
0: You've been snooping.
2: No, Mr. Dean.
0: A snooper and a liar, too. Well, that's all for you, mister. You're through, as of now.
1: Not so fast, Dean.
2: What about my back pay? You owe me 3 weeks.
0: Sue us.
2: Now, you can't do this.
0: Don't tell me what I can do. You're fired.
1: Don't be a fool, Dean. Get back to the bar, Morgan. I'll straighten this out with Dean.
2: I'm not sure I want that.
1: Now, be reasonable. Dean's upset, that's all. He doesn't realize what he's saying.
0: Oh, don't I?
1: No. Well, Morgan?
2: All right, Mr. Larrabee. If you say so.
1: That's it, Morgan. I'm sorry about Dean, but we've been having a lot of trouble. And...
2: I'm not surprised with him asking for it. And believe me, if he keeps on like that, you haven't seen anything.

0: What'll it be, mister?
1: I'd like to see Mr. Dean.
0: No, you wouldn't.
1: Well, why do you say that?
0: Nobody likes to see him.
1: Okay, then let's say he'd like to see me. He phoned me.
0: Oh. Well, try that door back there. I think he's in the office.
1: Thanks.
2: Who is it?
1: Mike Waring.
2: Oh, yes, Waring. Come in. Well, good of you to come, Waring. Sit down.
1: Thanks. Well, what do you want with the detective?
2: Tell me. How good are you at shadowing?
1: Good enough that I don't waste my time at it. If that's all you want, why pay my fee?
2: This is something special. I got a partner, Mark Larrabee. I want a record of all his movements.
1: Why?
2: Does it matter? I want him followed. I'm willing to pay.
1: You're willing to pay too much.
2: I want to be sure nothing goes wrong. That's why I want the Falcon.
1: Funny thing about me, Dean. When I'm in a case, I like to know what I'm doing.
2: You'll be following Larrabee.
1: Yeah, that's what I call a lot of information.
2: I didn't know you were going to be so curious.
1: It's my business.
2: Well, I'm going away for a few days. Perhaps I want to be sure Larrabee stays away from my wife.
1: Yes, perhaps you do. Well, there are a lot of other detectives in town who'll keep tab for you. I'm not interested in that kind of business.
2: Why not?
1: I never cared for gossip.
2: You wouldn't have to gossip, just report.
1: See what I mean?
2: Well, as a matter of fact, I'm not afraid of Larrabee calling on Georgia.
1: Well, then we're right back where we started.
2: All right, Waring, if you must know, here it is. Larrabee's been drawing a lot of money out of the business. I can't find out what he does with it. I think he's been gambling. I have to know so I can straighten him out if he is.
1: Mm-hmm.
2: Now, will you take the case?
1: Well, you know something, Dean? I still think you're lying. But if you're so anxious to dump cash in my lap, I don't see why I should deprive you of the pleasure. Yeah, all right. It's a deal.

0: am, mister, in this doorway. You looking for me?
1: No.
0: How come you've been following me ever since I left the club?
1: Have I?
0: Oh, that's brilliant conversation.
1: Well, I'm not an old coward.
0: And never would have known. Who are you?
1: Does it matter?
0: It matters that you're following me. What's the idea?
1: Who told you I'd be following you?
0: I got eyes.
1: But I haven't been beating tom-toms. How come you spotted me?
0: You just aren't as sharp as you think.
1: Or somebody tipped you. Now who?
0: Look, just because you're clumsy.
1: Not that clumsy.
0: We won't discuss it. You've been following me and you're going to stop.
1: Well, what's stopping me?
0: This, if it has to.
1: Is it loaded?
0: Hang around. You'll find out.
1: Oh, I'll take your word. I don't like to set up anyway. Good night, Larrabee.
2: Hey, mister, I just noticed the time. You're out of luck.
1: No, not necessarily, driver.
2: Yeah, but it's after 2. The club will be closed.
1: Well, I'm not going for entertainment. Just want to talk to the bartender. He may still be around.
2: Okay, just thought you might want to know.
1: Oh, thanks.
2: Some guys raise holy Ned if you don't... Uh-oh.
1: What's the matter?
2: Fire engines. Hey, look, they're stopping in the next block.
1: Mm-hmm.
2: Oh, yeah, I see the smoke coming out of that building. Hey!
1: Well, what?
2: Look up there. Isn't that the club where you wanted me to take you?
1: Is it? Yeah, you're right, it is.
2: It's on fire.
1: Yeah, so I see.

0: It's lighter bodied. 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
1: Get Kraft Salad Oil tomorrow at your grocer's. Look for the bottles with the beautiful labels. Now, back to the adventures of the Falcon. It's a few minutes since Mike Waring discovered that his client's club could briefly boast of the hottest show in town. Now the Falcon is pushed through the crowd and into the burning building. He makes his way through the smoke and flames to the basement steps, hurries down until he's stopped by a fireman at the bottom.
2: Hey, where do you think you're going?
3: I wanted to see what started this.
2: Well, get out of here. You want to get killed?
3: Fake like I'm a fireman, too, huh?
2: I got no time for games.
3: Look, it's just that I've got a hunch there's something phony about this fire. I want... Hey, there's a lot of smoke.
2: What do you expect?
3: Well, if I could just see a little... Hey, look over there.
2: Where?
3: You're in that pile of boxes. Aren't those a man's legs sticking out from behind there?
2: I don't see any. Oh, yeah, you're right. Come on. Yeah, here he is.
3: That's Dean.
2: Who?
3: One of the owners of this place.
2: Well, help me get him out of here. We can get him to the respirator.
3: I'm afraid artificial respiration won't do him any good.
2: Well, you never can tell.
3: In this case, you can't. Look at his chest. He's been stabbed to death. Well, Corbett, looks like we got the fire under control.
4: Yeah, Waring. Now, come on over to the car. I want to get a few things straight.
3: All right. But isn't it a waste of time, Corbett? You know you'll never keep them straight.
4: Yeah, that's right, Waring. Make with the gags. Us police don't know from nothing. It takes a bright private op like you to bungle a routine tale so bad your man pulls a gun on you.
3: I didn't bungle. He must have been tipped.
4: By who?
3: Well, that's one thing I'm going to find out.
4: Really hurts, don't it? And now, Waring, tell me something about this fellow, Dean.
3: I told you. He was going out of town. He wanted me to keep an eye on his partner, Mark Larrabee. I did, with the results that please you so much.
4: What did Dean expect you to catch Larrabee doing?
3: Well, he said he was afraid Larrabee was tossing his bankroll down a roulette rat hole. And he wanted me to check.
4: Is Dean his partner's keeper?
3: He claimed he was working at it.
4: Did you swallow Dean's yarn?
3: Would you?
4: You kidding? But I'm not smart like you, Waring.
3: Well, Dean's story smelled, but I played along to see how things lined up. And the fire coming right at this time seemed too much of a coincidence.
4: You think Larrabee started it after he shook you?
3: Well, that's something to check. Along with, how come Dean winds up in the basement of his club when he claimed he'd be out of town?
4: He planned to leave. He hadn't gotten around to it.
3: Well, how do you know?
4: You're not the only one who can make brilliant deductions, Waring. I found an airplane ticket in his pocket to Pittsburgh on the 4 a.m. plane out of LaGuardia, from which I deduced he was planning to fly to Pittsburgh this morning.
3: Corbett, you're a genius. Now, if you're through with me, I'll be running along. There's some angles I still want to look into.
4: Why bother, Waring? Your client's dead.
3: Look, I'm going to prove somebody tipped Larrabee about me tailing him.
4: You don't have to prove it, Waring. Somebody did tip him.
3: Yeah?
4: Sure, Waring. You did.
5: Wait a minute, will you? I'm coming. It's you, Waring. Don't you know it's the middle of the night?
3: No, I didn't. My watch stopped.
5: I'm laughing.
3: Well, I wanted to get to you before anyone else did.
5: Why?
3: Because you work for Dean and Larrabee. I thought you might be able to tell me something about them.
5: Like what, for instance?
3: Like why you tipped Larrabee that I was hired to tail him.
5: What are you talking about? How would I know?
3: You could have listened to my conversation with Dean.
5: Listened in? Me?
3: You know my name. You called me by it just now.
5: Well, you told me at the club.
3: Yeah, think again, chum. I just went into the club and stopped at the bar to ask for Dean. I never mentioned my name to you.
5: Well, I... What's the difference if I do know your name?
3: Because maybe that's not all you know. Maybe you know Dean hired me.
5: And if I do?
3: Then maybe you tip Larrabee.
5: And if I did?
3: Now, that'll break Corbett's heart.
5: Who's Corbett?
3: Sergeant Corbett, Homicide Squad.
5: What's he got to do with this?
3: He likes to rip me.
5: You wake me up in the middle of the night on any kind of a rib?
3: No, not entirely. There's been a fire. Do you know anything about that?
5: Fire?
3: Yes, the club burned down.
5: Why?
3: Kind of a coincidence, wouldn't you say?
5: Why?
3: Coming right when one of the owners is suspicious enough of the other to hire a detective to tail him.
5: You think Larrabee or Dean, the fire...
3: Yeah, Larrabee or Dean, the fire. It didn't start itself.
5: But they couldn't have done it.
3: Why not?
5: Well, you were following Larrabee, you say, and Dean was on a train to Chicago.
3: Train to Chicago? Where'd you get that idea?
5: Well, he told me.
3: Dean, when?
5: When he left the club last night around 6.
3: Dean said he was taking a train to Chicago?
5: I told you.
3: Yeah, I know, so you did. But that's not what the plane ticket says.
5: What plane ticket?
3: The one that's not for a train to Chicago.
5: That don't make sense.
3: Oh, pal, you're catching on. But why should it make sense? Nothing else in this case does.
5: Oh, no. Now what? All right. Oh, Mr. Larrabee.
6: Hello, Morgan. I'm coming in.
5: Sure. After all, why should you be an exception?
6: Has someone been here already this morning?
5: Hey, let go.
6: Answer me.

0: Hello, Mr. Waring. You mind if I join you?
1: Why, what a question, Angel. Sit down.
0: Thank you. You wonder how I know your name.
1: Do I?
0: Sergeant Corbett told me about you. He told me you eat in this restaurant quite often.
1: Well, bless his little heart.
0: I'm Mrs. Dean.
1: Oh.
0: The sergeant tells me you're suspicious about last night's fire.
1: Mm-hmm.
0: So I understand there's going to be trouble getting the insurance company to pay off.
1: Yes, I wouldn't be surprised.
0: You were following Larrabee, so you know he didn't start the fire.
1: How do you know about that? Corbett?
0: No. I talked to Morgan, the bartender.
1: Ah, you're a busy little chicken for someone who's just lost a husband.
0: Well, I'm on my own now. I have to look out for myself.
1: Mm-hmm. But didn't your husband have life insurance?
0: Yes.
1: Then you looked after. The fire won't affect that.
0: I know. But I have a right to collect on the fire insurance, too.
1: Mm-hmm.
0: My husband wouldn't have started the fire. He wanted to prevent it. That's why he hired you.
1: Yes, that's what I figured. But how do you know about it?
0: He told me. He and Larrabee had an argument about it. Larrabee wanted to burn their place, and Eric was against it.
1: You realize you're admitting that Larrabee had arson on his mind.
0: Yes. But you were following him, so you know that he didn't do it.
1: How do you know I didn't see him start the fire?
0: Because then there wouldn't be speculation. You'd have had him arrested.
1: All right, I didn't see him. But here's something Morgan didn't tell you. Larrabee shook me before the fire, so he could have done it after he left me.
0: I don't believe it.
1: Don't believe. It's the truth.
0: Oh, dear. I didn't know that. That changes things.
1: Yes, it certainly does. So I'm afraid I can't help you. But maybe you can help me.
0: How?
1: Your husband told me he was going out of town. Do you know where he was going?
0: Well, of course.
1: And do you know how he was going? Train or plane?
0: Well, train. He doesn't like planes. He gets sick.
1: I see.
0: But I guess he missed the train.
1: Yes, so it would seem.
0: He had plenty of time. He left the apartment at 8 and said the train didn't leave until 9.
1: Then he did intend to take the 9 o'clock train to Chicago.
0: Chicago?
1: Well, yes. What's the matter?
0: Well, he wasn't going to Chicago. He was going to Palm Beach.
2: 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Lighter bodied to blend perfectly with other ingredients. Don't wait to try Kraft Salad Oil. It's lighter bodied. It's super fined. Look for the bottles with the beautiful labels. Now, back to the adventures of the Falcon. Half an hour has passed since Mike Waring learned that his client apparently had tried to dash off in all directions only to wind up where he started with a knife in his chest. Now the Falcon is at headquarters and has tossed the confusion to Sergeant Corbett.
3: Wait a minute, Waring. Wait a minute.
1: Yeah, sure, Corbett. I'm not going anywhere.
3: Let's get this straight. Dean tells the bartender he's taking the train to Chicago. Then he tells the wife he's taking the train to Palm Beach.
1: If they're telling the truth.
3: And when we find him in New York, he has a plane ticket to Pittsburgh.
1: Mm-hmm. Well, I think I finally figured it out, Corbett.
3: Yeah, I know. He really intended to go to Kennebunkport, Maine.
1: No, I'm not kidding, Corbett. You see, I checked with the Weather Bureau.
3: Weather Bureau? Where do they fit?
1: They told me there was a bad storm in Virginia.
3: Very interesting. There was also an earthquake in Peru. So what?
1: So I checked with the railroad. Dean got on the train to Chicago last night.
3: Then I suppose he got on a train to Palm Beach.
1: Well, I wouldn't know.
3: Gets clearer all the time.
1: Well, if we can get that bartender to talk, it will.
3: Yeah?
1: Yeah. He had a fight with Dean a few days ago, and Dean tried to fire him.
3: Oh, so you think this makes the bartender so sore he murders Dean and burns down the club?
1: No, no, no. He'd hardly go that far just over the loss of a job.
3: Check.
1: But he knows something.
3: And he's one up on me.
1: Well, in that case, let's go catch up with him.

0: Now what do you fellas want?
1: Have you caught up on your sleep, Morgan?
0: Don't make me laugh.
2: That's you in, Waring.
0: Hey.
2: You can close the door, Morgan.
0: What do you want?
1: You said Dean left the club at 6 last night.
0: Yeah.
1: Did he go back?
0: No.
1: He was killed in the club.
0: Well, I mean, I didn't see him.

0: And he wasn't hanging around the club.
1: No.
2: What are you trying to prove, Waring?
0: Just trying to account for Dean's time. He left his home around 8. Turns up to be killed in the club at 2:30. Now, what was he doing in the meantime?
2: You got any ideas?
0: Yes, Corbett, I have. I think he went to Philadelphia.
2: Oh, great. Now he goes to Philly. Why?
3: People keep coming here. I'm going to Philly or someplace. Oh, Larrabee.
4: Hello, Morgan. I wanted to... Oh, company. I'll come back.
0: No, don't mind us, Larrabee. Come in.
4: I can come back later.
0: Why are you so anxious to get away? Is it because you're afraid we found out about you?
4: What about me?
0: That you and Dean had a row about the fire? You wanted a fire? He was against it?
4: Morgan, I warn you.
3: Cut it out,
0: Larrabee. Stop it! You're a smart boy, Larrabee. That outburst proves Morgan knows about you.
4: What do you mean?
0: Morgan didn't tell us. Mrs. Dean did. But now that you've shown that Morgan knows, too, he's going to have to talk.
3: What else do you want to know if you know about the fire?
0: Just this, Morgan. Why did Dean object to Larrabee's idea? Now, come on, don't look at Larrabee. He can't hurt you. Well?
2: Waring asked you a question, Morgan. Answer him.
0: Now, look, Morgan, we know Larrabee wanted to start a fire. We know Dean objected. Now, why did he object? With me money in his pocket, too.
3: He was afraid Larrabee might talk. He said Larrabee can never keep his mouth shut.
0: I see. Well, that does it.
2: Does what? What are we trying to prove?
0: Dean's motive.
2: Motive for what?
0: For starting the fire.
2: Well, you mean Dean started the fire?
0: Yes. You see, Dean was afraid to let Larrabee know that's what he intended to do.
2: Yeah. So he nixed Larrabee's plan.
0: Mm-hmm. But then he hired me to tail Larrabee so that I'd be a witness when the fire started that Larrabee had nothing to do with it.
2: Yeah.
0: And Dean hops a Chicago train, stays on it just long enough to establish his presence, then slips off the train, probably somewhere around Philly, and flies back to New York.
2: Ah, I get it. He figures to start the fire, then hop a plane to Pittsburgh and slip back on the train there.
0: That's right. That way both partners have an alibi for the fire.
2: But Larrabee catches Dean at the fire and kills him.
4: That's a lie. Why would I kill him if he's doing what I wanted?
2: Well,
0: he's got a point, Corbett.
2: Maybe he wanted all the insurance for himself. I don't know.
0: Well, if you really want to know, don't ask Larrabee. Ask Morgan.
3: Me? Why me?
0: Because, Morgan, you're the one who killed Dean.

0: Yeah, you were right, Waring.
1: Well, wipe your eyes, Corbett. Maybe I'll pull a boner next week.
0: Morgan confessed. He caught Dean starting the fire, and Dean threatened to frame him. He was going to use that row they had when he tried to fire Morgan as a motive and claim Morgan started the fire for revenge.
1: Mm-hmm. Larrabee and Dean would have alibis, and that would leave Morgan holding the match.
0: Right. It panicked Morgan, and he killed Dean. Oh, there it is, Waring. I'll just run along.
1: Well, no, wait a minute, Corbett. What kind of a straight man are you?
0: Huh?
1: You haven't asked me how I knew Morgan was the murderer.
0: All right, go ahead.
1: Well, Dean told his wife he was going to Palm Beach.
0: Say, that's right. I forgot about Palm Beach.
1: Well, so did Dean when he heard about the storm in Virginia. His original plan, apparently, was to work his alibi on a Palm Beach train. But bad weather made it risky, counting on a plane to get him back to the train.
0: So he switches to a Chicago train.
1: That's right. And Morgan said Dean told him he was going to Chicago. Dean left the club at 6, and Morgan claimed he hadn't seen him again. Still, when Dean left home at 8, he told his wife he was going to Palm Beach, so he hadn't switched plans by 8, which means Morgan was lying. He must have seen Dean again after 8.
0: Mm. All right, Waring. You feel better now that you got that off your chest?
1: Oh, yes. Much better, Corbett. Thanks.
0: Well, that's good, Waring. You need something to cheer you up.
1: Do I?
0: You will when I tell you. Morgan has confessed to the murder, but he still denies tipping off Larrabee about you tailing him. So it looks like it was just your own bungling. Good night, Ware.
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4: 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The Signal Oil program, The Whistler.

0: am the Whistler, and I know many things, for I walk by night. I know many strange tales hidden in the hearts of men and women who have stepped into the shadows. Yes, I know the nameless terrors of which they dare not speak.
1: And now for the Signal Oil Company, the Whistler's strange story. Two and one makes murder.
0: To Mildred Wiley, the cool mountain breeze was delightful. She was sitting on the porch of Taggart Lodge, chatting with the mother of her employer, Philip Taggart. Mildred smiled as she recalled her last conversation with him, when Philip had told her he was in love. Every so often during the 14 years Mildred had been employed by Taggart and Company, where she'd started as a 19-year-old stenographer and worked up to her present position of personnel director and treasurer, Philip Taggart had come to her and told her, in friendly confidence, that he had finally found the right woman. But each time he'd discover, after a few months, that he was wrong. And Mildred was certain that this time would be no exception. Yes, Mildred would see to that. Appearing younger and still beautiful in her early 30s, she'd long since decided that she herself would someday be Mrs. Philip Taggart, an heir by marriage to the Taggart fortune. As Philip's mother spoke, Mildred looked up.
2: Well, Mildred, you didn't have a long wait. Philip's car's coming up the road now.
3: Well, Mrs. Taggart, that's not Philip, is it?
2: Of course it is, dear.
3: But that girl with him...
2: Well, that's Philip's secretary.
3: Ann Backus? I didn't recognize her. What's she doing?
2: She's spending her vacation with us. I thought you knew. She and Philip are to be married very soon now.
3: Married? Anne?
2: Yes. Isn't it wonderful?
3: Yes, I think it's marvelous. Tell Philip I'd like to see him in the library. Will you, Mrs. Taggart? Of course, Philip, it's none of my business. But I think you're being very foolish. Anne's only 23. Well, she could marry dozens of young men her own age.
4: Yet she chose me. Very flattering, isn't it?
3: She chose you because you're Philip Taggart, heir to the Taggart fortune.
4: That isn't very kind, Mildred.
3: It's kinder than you realize. I'm only thinking of you. A girl like Ann Backus, well, she couldn't make you happy for any length of time.
4: Please, Mildred, you've been with us so long now, you're almost like one of the family, and I'm sure that you're sincerely interested in my welfare, but this is something that concerns only Ann and me. We're being married in a month.
0: A month, Mildred. That's time enough, isn't it? You don't know just how you'll prevent Philip's marriage to Anne, but you're sure you'll find a way. After you return to the city, you decide one thing. You must give every outward evidence that the coming marriage has your complete approval. Yes, Mildred. The more you think of it, you realize that it's all important to you to make friends with Anne. So you invite Anne to drop into your office.
5: You wanted to see me, Miss Wiley?
6: Yes, Anne. Sit down, won't you?
3: Don't look so distressed. I don't really eat people, you know.
5: Oh, I know. It's just that... Well, I don't know you very well. And somehow I felt that you didn't quite approve of me and Philip.
6: Oh, but I do, Anne. I'm sorry if you thought otherwise. You're quite right, though. We don't know each other very well. And that's why I asked you to come to see me. I think we ought to remedy that right away.
5: Oh, I'd like that. I know how much Philip and his mother think of you. I'm sure we can be friends, too.
6: As far as I'm concerned, we are friends, Anne. And if you ever need me for anything, please feel free to call on me.
0: You've made a fine start, haven't you, Mildred? Yes, you've made Anne believe that all you want of her is her friendship. And you do want it, don't you, Mildred? You're convinced that having Anne's trust and respect is an important step toward preventing her marriage to Philip. For several days, you consider various other moves. Discard them one after another. You want to be certain you make no mistakes. And then one morning at breakfast, you open the morning paper.
3: Philip Taggart, well-known industrialist, marries Secretary Ann Backus in surprise elopement.
0: You stare at the picture of the happy pair. then crumple the paper angrily.
3: It won't last. I won't let it last. One way or another, I'll break up that marriage forever.

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1: Pick up? 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

0: Well, Mildred, after all the years you've schemed to marry Philip Taggart, he suddenly elopes with his secretary, Anne Backus. But you're still determined to land Philip Taggart for yourself someday. And the day after they return from their honeymoon, you begin. First of all, you decide to win Anne's complete confidence. And for the next few weeks, you see her frequently at the Taggart home. Until you're certain Anne believes in your friendship, trusts you implicitly. And as you know her better, you begin to wonder whether she's as sweet and innocent as she seems. Her studied avoidance of any reference to the past or her family make you more suspicious. You decide to take a gamble. You hire a private investigator to look into Anne's past, her family, her connections. After weeks of expenditure, worry, and secret hope, your investigator turns in his report.
1: Well, Miss Wiley, I'd say your money had been well invested, very well invested. Your little girlfriend is personally above reproach, but she made a bad mistake once about 3 years ago.
2: What kind of mistake?
1: She got married.
2: So Philip Taggart's charming young bride is a divorcee?
1: No, she's still married to the guy she married 3 years ago.
2: You mean she's a bigamist?
1: Well, not by intent, by accident. This first fellow she married, Fred Backus, was a no-good tin-horn gambler. When he and your little girlfriend split up, she wanted to go to New York, so to save time, she signed no contest papers, and he agreed to file suit immediately.
2: But he never got around to it.
1: Nah.
2: You know where this Fred Backus is?
1: Yeah, he's a sort of commuter between San Diego and Tijuana. He's still a tin-horn gambler, has a room in San Diego. He's a car dealer at a little gambling club, the Diablo in Tijuana, stud mostly.
2: Club Diablo, Tijuana.
1: Satisfied?
2: More than satisfied. You've earned yourself a bonus.
0: Well, Mildred, you've made quite a discovery, haven't you? Mrs. Philip Taggart isn't legally Mrs. Philip Taggart after all. And Anne herself doesn't know it. The important thing now is how to use this explosive information. That night, you decide on an important move. 2 evenings later, you arrive in San Diego. Register at an inconspicuous hotel as Mary Weiss, San Bernardino. You dress carefully and taxi to Tijuana, where you easily locate the Club Diablo and Fred Backus. By 4 a.m, it begins to look as though your visit to the Southland will be worthwhile.
3: Look, lady, if the boss heard me say this, I'd get fired. But this isn't your night. And I'd hate to see a classy dish like you go broke. Why don't you lay off for the rest of the night, huh? Try again tomorrow night, huh?
2: Maybe you've got something, Mr.
3: Backus, Fred Backus. Look, we close in half an hour. How about me buying you some ham and eggs?
2: Why not?
3: I've known you 6 days now, honey, and I'm still trying to figure you. You've got class.
2: There's nothing to figure. I'm just a bored stenographer on vacation.
3: You don't like your work?
2: I hate it.
3: Well, why don't you stick around here for a while?
2: I like to eat.
3: Well, I think you could win enough at the club for coffee and cakes. Maybe car fare, even, if you didn't overdo it.
2: And your percentage?
3: Well, let's just say that I'm a good gambler, huh? Think about it anyway.
2: Thinking's bad for you, especially on a vacation. Incidentally, Fred, I don't think I'll come over to the club tonight. I've got some letters to write.
3: You mean I'm not going to see you?
2: You might drop by my place for a drink before you leave.

0: Well, come in, Fred. Sit down.
1: Thanks. A Seattle paper, huh?
0: Yeah, a month old, though. I found it on a chair in the lobby. I never saw one before. Take a look at it, if you like, while I order something to drink. What would you like, Fred?
1: Scotch and water. Hey, Mildred. This girl on the front page, Ann Backus.
0: Who? What about her?
1: She married a boss.
2: Oh, happens all the time.
1: Oh, not this, honey. You see, this babe is my wife. Oh, she doesn't know it, though. She thinks I got a divorce from her.
0: But how could she think...
1: Well, when we split up, I promised her I'd get one, and when she wrote later on, I told her it was in the mill. That she'd be free in 30 days.
0: Oh, Fred, that's terrible. The poor girl.
1: Yeah. Yeah, it is tough, all right. But I just never got around to it.
0: Still, it might not be so tough for you, Fred.
1: Well, what do you mean?
0: Well, I imagine the new Mrs. Taggart would pay plenty for a quick divorce, plus your silence.
1: Well, I'd hate to do that to Anne. She was a pretty good kid, and...
0: Fred.
1: Hmm?
0: You thought what we could do with, say, $10,000?
1: We?
0: If we had $10,000, I wouldn't have to go back to my job, would I?
1: No. No, you wouldn't, would you?
0: Isn't it worth a try, honey?
1: Yeah. Yeah, I guess it is at that. Say, how about that drink, baby, huh?
3: Well, Mildred, Fred's no longer a problem, is he? By the next day, you've sold him on a blackmail approach to Anne. Seen him off on a train to Seattle with a promise that you'll wait impatiently for his return. Then you return to your hotel, check out, and hurry to the airport. By the time Fred reaches Seattle, you're already there and have set the stage. You're certain that once Fred contacts Anne, she'll come to the one person she feels she can trust with such shocking information. You, Mildred. And a few days later, just as you planned it, Anne pours out her heart to you over lunch.
4: I don't know where to turn, Mildred. What to do?
0: You haven't mentioned this other marriage to Philip.
4: Oh, no. Not to anyone but you. I must tell him, of course.
0: Oh, but you mustn't, Anne.
4: What?
0: You can't tell Philip anything about this, not until it's all over.
4: But I'll have to, Mildred. It's not fair to him. And there's the money, the $10,000 Fred's demanding.
0: Now, don't worry about the money. I'll lend that to you.
4: Oh, no, I couldn't let...
0: Anne, and listen to me. The $10,000 is a small price to pay, comparatively.
4: Oh, but Mildred, that much money, it must be...
0: Most of my life savings, yes. I'm not worried about that. Once this nightmare's over, you'll pay me back. Believe me, Anne, there's only one course you can take.
4: I want to do whatever's best for Philip. You know that.
0: Well, let's consider Philip. You don't want to hurt him unnecessarily, I know. But if it ever reached the papers that Philip Taggart's wife was a bigamist. Do you know what that could do to a man in his position?
4: I know, I know.
0: Well, you can spare him all that scandal, all that notoriety, Anne. You'll have to ask Philip to divorce you temporarily.
4: Divorce me? Oh, but
0: I said it wouldn't be easy at first. But you'll have to let Philip divorce you. Then go to Reno and divorce Fred Backus. Once that's final, you can come back, tell Philip everything, and remarry him without any strings attached.
4: But, Mildred, what about Philip? Will he want me back after all this?
0: You know how much he loves you. If I know Philip, once you're divorced and in a position to tell him the whole story, he'll love you all the more for sparing him this scandal. If you like, I'll go to Philip with you.
4: Oh, Mildred, would you? I know Philip would understand if we went to him together.
0: I'll be glad to. But first things first, hmm? You tell your Mr. Backus he'll have his money tomorrow.
3: Well, Mildred, your biggest hurdle is over, isn't it? The weeks you've spent gaining Anne's confidence have paid you a real dividend. You're so sure your plans will succeed, you're tempted to forget Fred Backus. Let him keep your $10,000. But you quickly discard that plan as both extravagant and dangerous. And the next morning, you're again flying to San Diego, where you wait Fred's return as agreed. A few evenings later, the two of you celebrate his success.
1: Oh, the champagne's real stuff, huh, baby? I can't get over how Ann forked over that 10 grand, just like you said.
0: Oh, I knew she would. You have the money with you?
1: Sure. Right here, honey.
0: How about ordering some more champagne?
1: Oh, now you're talking, baby. Now you're... Hey, waiter. Waiter, a couple of more bottles of Shep. Ooh. Gee, honey, all of a sudden I don't feel so good. I think I better go outside and get some air.
0: Oh, that's too bad. Darling, skip the champagne. Call a taxi, I'll take you home.

0: Once you get Fred to his room, he falls into a dead sleep. You made sure of that, didn't you, Mildred? You go quickly through his pockets. There it is, the blackmail money you gave Anne in Seattle. You smile as you slip it into your purse. Things are going just the way you planned. By the time Fred awakens, your brief masquerade as Mary Weiss will be finished. Your only worry now is whether Anne went through with her request that Philip divorce her. But that concern is quickly dispelled when you return to Seattle in the office and learn that it is common gossip that Anne has left Philip. You pretend to be deeply shocked and go at once to his office.
1: Well, Mildred, I guess you can say I told you so.
2: Hmm? I didn't come to say that. Anne will come back. Philip, everything will clear up, I'm sure.
1: No, no, no. She's left me. She's taken an apartment at the Marlborough. She's asked me for a divorce. I'm going to file immediately. For some reason, she wants me to get the divorce. I don't understand it. But if that's the way she wants it, that's the way it'll be.
2: Well, Anne was very young. Mm. Too young to know what she wanted, really. I'm sure it wasn't your fault.
1: Thanks, Millie. You've always understood me pretty well. Right now, it's rather important to me.
0: Philip welcomed your visit, didn't he, Mildred? There's little doubt in your mind now that you've won. That sooner or later, you'll be Mrs. Philip Taggart. But the following evening, sitting in your apartment, an unexpected phone call hits you like a bombshell.
2: Hello?
3: Hello, sweetheart.
2: Fred Backus.
3: You didn't expect to hear from me so soon, did you?
2: No, I didn't. How did you find me?
3: Easy, from your driver's license.
2: My driver's license?
3: Yes, it was in your purse. I saw it 3 or 4 times.
2: I see. Well, what are you going to do?
3: Nothing if you play it smart. Give me back my dough.
2: And if I don't?
3: Then I think Mr. Philip Taggart might like to know why his wife left him. I could make it pretty hot for you, you know.
2: Yes. Yes, I guess you could. All right, Fred, I'll have the money for you tomorrow night.
3: Where?
2: I'll bring it to you. Where are you staying?
3: At the Winston, room 524.
2: I'll be there at 7:30, Fred. I know when I'm whipped.
0: But you're not whipped, are you, Mildred? No. Because suddenly a solution emerges quite clearly. You can remove Fred Backus as a threat and eliminate Anne as an obstacle to your plan in one daring move. Then your path will be clear to win Philip Taggart for yourself. Yes, Mildred, at last you're sure of what you must do. And you set your final plan into action the very next afternoon when you visit Anne at her apartment at the Marlborough.
4: Oh, Mildred, come in. Oh, I'm so glad to see you. You're the first person I've seen since I left Philip. Oh, here, sit down.
2: Oh, well, I can't stay very long right now, but I had a hunch you might be a little bit lonesome. Wondered if you were planning to be home this evening. I thought I'd stop by later.
4: Oh, I'd love to see you. I'll be here alone all evening. How about a drink?
2: No, I don't think so. I'll just have a cigarette with you and run.
4: Oh, there's some in the box on the table.
2: I have some, thanks, dear. Darn it, that's your last match.
4: Oh, don't I have any out? Oh, I'll go in the kitchen and get some.
2: Fine. Meanwhile, do you mind if I powder my nose?
4: Of course not. Right over there.
0: Well, you found out one thing, haven't you, Mildred? Anne is going to be home all evening, alone. Now you must get what you came for. Anything to tie Anne in with your coming meeting with Fred Backus. You glance around, see Anne's laundry bag in the corner. Reach in and come in with a soiled handkerchief carrying the initials A.T. This is all you need, isn't it, Mildred? A few minutes later, you leave Anne. And at 7 o'clock that evening, you select a hat that comes well down over your face. Don a veil and a loose-fitting blue coat. And take a steel letter opener from your desk. Place it in your purse. Leave your apartment and walk the few blocks to the Winston Hotel and Fred Backus.
5: You know, you shouldn't have run out on me like you did, baby.
2: Okay, Fred, I shouldn't have run out on you.
5: Especially, you shouldn't have taken all the dough. You brought it with you?
2: Yes, right here in my purse. Here it is.
4: Oh, sorry, Fred. It slipped out of my hand.
5: Oh, don't let that worry you. I never mind stooping.
0: Without a glance at the man you have just killed, you carefully wipe your fingerprints from the steel letter opener and wrap it in a newspaper. Next, you pointedly drop Anne's initial handkerchief near the door. Quietly make your way from the hotel to the corner, where you toss the letter opener into a sewer, and then stroll back to your apartment. Next day, the papers carry an account of the murder of Fred Backus. But it's not until 2 days later that the police trace the handkerchief to Anne Taggart and pick her up on suspicion of murder. It's almost over, isn't it, Mildred? The following morning, as you reach the office, you find a telegram on your desk.
4: In view of recent unhappy developments, Mother and I are staying indefinitely at Taggart Lodge. We'd enjoy having you spend weekend with us if you'd care to drive up tomorrow. Affectionately, Philip. Hello?
3: Did you get the telegram I left on your desk okay, Miss Wiley?
4: Oh, yes, Johnny, yes.
3: No bad news, I hope.
4: On the contrary, it's good news. I've just found something that means a great deal to me. Something I once thought I'd lost.

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0: Well, Mildred, you're almost satisfied now, aren't you? With Anne accused of Fred Backus' murder, you're certain it's just a matter of time until you become Mrs. Philip Taggart. When you arrive at Taggart Lodge for the weekend, the time you spend with Philip is made even more enjoyable by the secure knowledge that no one, least of all Anne, has any idea you even knew Fred Backus. You sleep late Sunday morning, and when you go down for breakfast, there's a note from Philip that he and his mother have gone into town. When they return late in the afternoon, you receive a startling surprise.
1: Well, Anne, dear.
2: Hello, Mildred.
1: Well, are you... Is everything all right?
2: As far as Philip and I are concerned, everything's perfect. We're being remarried immediately.
1: Remarried?
3: Yes, Mildred. Now that Anne is a legal widow, I want to make her my legal wife as quickly as possible.
1: But how did...
3: Anne
1: did
3: had nothing to do with Fred Backus's death, Mildred.
1: But... That's wonderful. That's wonderful news.
3: Mildred, this is Police Lieutenant Jason.
1: Police?
3: Yes, he thinks you might know something about Fred Backus.
1: I? Oh, that's preposterous. Why should the lieutenant think anything like that?
4: Because the switchboard at Mr. Backus' hotel shows he phoned you and talked to you for 5 minutes the night before he was killed, Miss Wiley.
1: Well, yes, he did call me, but I didn't even know him. A mutual friend asked him to call me.
4: Could be. But whoever killed Fred Backus left Anne Taggart's handkerchief at the scene of the crime, Miss Wiley. You and she are the only ones who had access to that handkerchief.
1: How could I have obtained her handkerchief?
4: Easily. You could have taken it the afternoon you called on her, a few hours before Backus was killed.
1: Well, that's absurd. Anyone could have taken it.
4: We've established beyond any doubt that you're the only visitor Mrs. Taggart had since she left Mr. Taggart and moved to the Marlboro. You and Anne Taggart are the only two people in Seattle who knew Fred Backus.
1: Well, that doesn't prove I did it. Anne had a motive, a real motive.
4: Either you or Anne left Anne's handkerchief at the scene of the crime. One of you murdered Fred Backus.
1: Well, it was Anne.
4: It couldn't have been Anne. The coroner has fixed the time of the Backus murder between 7:30 and 8:30. From 7 o'clock on that night, Anne was at her apartment, discussing the terms of her divorce with Mr. Taggart's attorney.

0: 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Meantime, Signal Oil Company and the friendly independent dealers who help you go farther with Signal Gasoline hope you'll remember, regardless of what gasoline you use, you'll enjoy more miles of happy driving if you drive at sensible speeds, obey traffic regulations, and avoid taking chances. 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The Whistler was produced and directed by George W. Allen, with story by Ed Bloodworth, music by Wilbur Hatch, and was transmitted to our troops overseas by the Armed Forces Radio Service. The Whistler is entirely fictional, and all characters portrayed on The Whistler are also fictional. Any similarity of names or resemblance to persons, living or dead, is purely coincidental. Remember to tune in at the same time next Sunday when the Signal Oil Company will bring you another strange story by The Whistler. This is Marvin Miller speaking for the Signal Oil Company. 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
1: 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Its title, Two and One Makes Murder. From the ABN Reel-to-Reel Library, this episode of The Whistler originally aired Wednesday, September 29th, 1948, titled Conspiracy.

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0: Yet the final curtain always brings a startling surprise. 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

0: 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I know many strange tales hidden in the hearts of men and women who have stepped into the shadows. 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
1: Yes, friends, it's the Whistler for the tops in entertainment. 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In California and Arizona, the Whistler will be heard each Sunday evening at 9:30. In other states, at 8:30. Now, don't forget, California and Arizona, 9:30 Sunday evening. In other states, 8:30 Sunday evening, beginning next Sunday, October 3rd. And now the Whistler's strange story. Conspiracy.
0: The lunchroom was deserted, except for a young man who sat perched on a stool at the end of the counter. From time to time he looked up, stared out the window into the driving rainstorm, and then his eyes wandered back to the newspaper spread out before him.
2: Here's your melted cheese, Joe. Anything in the paper about the storm?
3: Mm-hmm.
2: Who's that guy's picture there?
3: Alvin Pettis, local citizen, shoe clerk, and murderer.
2: Coffee or milk, Joe?
3: Coffee.
2: Who'd he kill?
3: His wife.
2: His wife, huh? On account of another guy?
3: No.
2: He had a dame?
3: No.
2: He did it for the insurance.
3: No. He just didn't like her.
2: Let me see what he looks like, Joe. So this is Alvin Pettis, huh? I don't like his looks.
3: So he's a murderer, so people look at his picture and they shudder. I wonder how many of them are entitled to do that. I wonder how many of them might not be murderers, too, if the circumstances were right and there wasn't any law.
2: Huh?
3: Salt and pepper, Hazel.
2: Oh, here. Ah, you newspaper guys. What about people being murderers under the right circumstances?
3: Haven't you ever hated somebody enough to kill him if you knew you could get away with it?
2: Well, I don't know. Still, there was a guy in St. Louis once.
3: Yeah. Mm-hmm. You take a city full of people, the innocent and the guilty, with their loves and hates, their pride and greed and jealousies. And in that city, a pronouncement is made that on this date, between this hour and that one, there is no law, no retribution, that the crime of murder will go unpunished. Don't you think there'd be quite a few people killed? Don't you, Hazel? Think it over, baby. Think it over. Never mind. Probably for me. I'm expecting a call from Forney. Hello.
4: This you, Joe?
3: Yeah. What's the latest report on Old Man River?
4: Just got a call from the sheriff at Greendale. Things are getting tough down there. If the river breaks through, they'll have to start looking for that town somewhere off the coast of Cuba.
3: Greendale? But the army's out there.
4: They're losing ground, Joe. The levee might hold another hour or two, maybe more, but she's going tonight, and I want you to be there when it happens.
3: You're liable to pick me up off the coast of Cuba, Forney.
4: Send a boat after you, sweetheart. But phone that story in first. You know, color stuff. I was there. I saw it happen. Hot coffee, sweating soldiers. Man versus nature.
3: Okay, I'll give my all for the dear old Baton Rouge Times. I'm on my way, Forney.
0: A half hour later, you swing off the main highway, drive into Greendale, a low, flat, flimsy town with nothing between it and the Mississippi but a levee. Your editor was right, wasn't he, Joe? If the levee gives way, Greendale will go down the drain like wet cornflakes. As you plow through the downpour and approach Williams Avenue, you fight to keep thoughts of Marilyn out of your mind. Marilyn. She lives on Williams Avenue, doesn't she? The beautiful Marilyn. The vicious, cruel Marilyn with a soft, mocking voice. The woman who ruined things between you and Alice. Who took you for every cent you had and then laughed at you. Who's still laughing at you. You turn into the familiar rain-soaked street. Slow down for a moment as you pass the small wooden frame building. The two-story apartment house where she lives. Marilyn, the one human being on this earth you'd almost enjoy killing. And then you slam your foot down on the accelerator and race off in the direction of the levee.
3: Joe Kennicott's the name, Major. I'm with the Baton Rouge Times.
5: Oh, reporter, huh? Okay, okay.
3: How's it look?
5: Well, you can see for yourself. Look at it boil down there.
3: Yeah.
5: Levy's like a hunk of Swiss cheese. Hey! Hey, over there! Pull that truck around! No, no! This way, man! This way!
0: It's a weird scene, isn't it, Joe? Men, trucks, equipment, fighting the Mississippi in the glare of the giant searchlights, heaving sandbags, pouring gravel, trying to save a town they know is doomed. Your eyes take it all in. Your pencil is busy making notes. But your mind is on Marilyn. You wonder if she's back in that apartment on Williams Avenue. You hope that she's asleep, that somehow she'll get washed out into the river with the rest of the rubbish. And then suddenly everything stands still. The pencil slips from your hand. Your eyes shut out the scene on the levee as the realization hits you. It would be so simple, wouldn't it, Joe? Yes, you could kill Marilyn and get away with it. The river would cover for you.
5: There's no use punching any longer. We're licked. Come on, pull the equipment out. Evacuate. Come on, hurry up.
3: How much longer before the river breaks through, Major?
5: 10, 15 minutes at most. Oh, Sergeant.
6: Yes, sir.
5: Send a man to warn him down at Greendale.
3: Hey, look, Major.
5: Yeah?
3: You'll need every man you've got here. I'll go.
5: Oh, now, don't be a fool, Kennicott. If the flood hits before you get to Greendale...
3: I'll take my chances, Major. That's where my story is going to be, Greendale. Besides, I can spread the warning myself.
0: As you walk along the ground floor hallway of the two-story building on Williams Avenue where Marilyn lives, a door opens suddenly at the end of the dingy corridor, and you hear the petulant voice of Angela Dickerson, the woman who lives in the apartment across from Marilyn. Quickly, you step into the alcove and wait. You don't want to run into the inquisitive Miss Angela Dickerson at this moment, do you, Joe? Moments later, you hear the door close and the hall is silent, and you hurry on to Marilyn's apartment.
3: Marilyn. Marilyn.
2: Oh, it's you.
3: Yeah, me.
2: I thought it was someone.
3: You have no boyfriend? Awful wet out tonight. He probably crawled under a rock.
2: What do you want, Joe?
3: There's a flood on the way, baby.
2: Yeah, I know. I heard about it over the radio. I was just throwing a few things together to take with me.
3: You're wasting your time. You aren't going anywhere, baby.
2: Oh, now, look, don't be silly. I'm not going to take that lamp with me. I've got...
3: I know.
2: Joe... Joe, wait a minute. Joe!
0: You stand there in the center of the room, staring down at her. Then as you set the lamp back on the table, you hear it. A distant rumbling, and the floor seems to be swaying beneath your feet. The door behind you bangs shut, and you wheel around and watch it open again, and then close. It's not your imagination, is it? The building is actually swaying. The flood has come. Quickly, you run into the hall and right into a thin-faced little man. You hadn't counted on a witness, had you, Joe?
3: Wait a minute, buddy. Come here.
6: Get out of my way. I gotta get out of here.
3: No, you don't.
6: No, you can't stop me.
3: What's your hurry?
6: Let me go.
3: No use struggling, pal. You're not gonna get away from me.
6: Hey, Tommy. Hey.
0: You can't let him get away, can you, Joe? You're sure he saw what happened in Marilyn's apartment, and you've got to kill him, too. You reach him just at the entrance of the apartment building, and the two of you go crashing down into the flooded street.
6: No, don't. Please let me go.
3: Murder's a solo job, pal. Strictly solo.
6: Why, you?
3: Don't think you can get away from me.
0: You scramble to your feet, stagger after the little man. You're gaining on him. 30, 20 feet, and then... A telephone pole crashes down in front of you. There's a crackle of flame, and the main force of the flood hits at that moment. Everything is water. You remember reaching for something solid, finding it, and then... nothing.

0: Just relax. You'll be all right.
1: Mm-hmm. All right. What's going to be... Where am I?
2: In the hospital. You're a lucky man. They picked you up right in the middle of it. Had quite a time making you let go of that telephone pole.
1: Oh, yeah, the pole. The telephone pole.
3: My...
1: What's that?
2: Oh, no, it's just the man in the other bed. They picked the two of you up at the same time. Brought you in here together.
3: Nurse, will you give me a hand with this patient?
2: Oh, yes, doctor. What do you make of it, doctor?
3: I don't know. Man's had a terrible shock, of course. Amazing he wasn't killed.
4: Williams, Maria.
2: He's been going on like that for over an hour. The same thing over and over again. About a murder.
4: Murder?
2: Yes. Something about the flood covering it up. Then about a fight.
3: Mm-hmm. Might be the result of shock, but... Well, I think we'd better pass it on to the police.
5: You know who the man in the other bed is, don't you, Joe? Even though you can't see him behind the screen. The man you're certain saw you commit murder, and they put the two of you in the same room. 1,000 crazy thoughts hit you all at once. You want to kill him, jump out of the window, run. Anything but face him when he comes to. You wait till the doctor and the nurse snap off the lights and leave the room. Quickly, you fumble around for your clothes, throw them on, and step falteringly into the hall.
6: Where do you think you're going?
7: Oh, Florney, I got a little tired of this place. I thought you might need some help.
6: Thought I might need some help, huh? Look, just leave it to me, huh, Joe? So you're a hero. So you warn the town and get caught in the flood. Well, fine. Don't overdo
7: it. Listen, Florney,
6: I'm not going to lose my best reporter because he's too dumb to know when he ought to stay in bed. And that, sweetheart, is where you're going right now.
7: Will you listen?
6: Don't butt in. You've been through a lot tonight. You're lucky to be alive. Now back into that room and get to bed. The doc's ordered a hypo to make you sleep. And just to make sure you don't get any more ideas about leaving, I'm taking your clothes.
2: Mr. Kennicott.
7: Good morning, nurse.
2: About time you woke up. It's almost 10 o'clock. How about some breakfast?
7: Breakfast? No, I...
4: Nurse.
2: Mr. Willis is coming to the party. Better have a look.
7: Nurse, wait.
2: Yes, Mr. Willis? Well, good morning, Mr. Willis. How are we feeling this morning?
4: Better, thanks.
2: Here, I'll move the screen out of the way. There now. How about some breakfast?
4: Well, I don't know.
2: Of course you do. I'll find something. Oh, Mr. Kennicott.
7: Yeah?
2: This is Mr. Willis.
7: Hello, Mr. Willis.
4: How do you do?
2: Now, about some breakfast, Mr. Kennicott.
7: Nurse. Those bandages on his head, what?
2: He's had a terrible electric shock. He's blind.
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0: Well, Joe, you're relieved, aren't you? 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No, Mr. Willis won't be able to identify you as the man he saw standing over Marilyn's body at the apartment house on Williams Avenue just before it collapsed from the force of the flood. 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The following afternoon, you're released from the hospital. Flourney, your editor, is waiting for you in the lobby, but he isn't alone.
1: This is Lieutenant Belshaw, Joe. Homicide.
2: Yeah, I heard a lot about you, Joe. Nice work.
3: Thanks. Homicide?
1: That's right. We have a murder on our hands. Or rather, the lieutenant here has. It's a great story, Joe.
3: What? What's that?
1: Conspiracy.
3: Conspiracy?
1: To commit murder. A partnership. And we know who one of the partners is already.
3: Yeah? Who?
1: The Mississippi River. The cover-up. The accessory after the fact.
3: I don't get it.
2: Well, Flourney is trying to say we picked up a woman's body this morning. Knocked around pretty badly and no identification yet. Your boss thinks she was murdered, Joe.
1: You

0: please, gentlemen. I can't remember now. I don't know what happened.
1: Well, you've got to try, Willis.
2: Oh, look, Forney, the guy's sick. Leave him alone.
3: Willis, I know you've had a tough go of it. I want to be as easy on you as I can.
0: Then please, please go away.
3: Sure, sure, after you level with us. Now, 10 minutes ago, I was willing to write this thing off as a flood death. Now, I'm not so sure.
0: Listen, Lieutenant, I told you
3: If it's murder, one thing can lick us. Time. We've got to move now. So, let's go over it again, huh?
0: I told you, I must have been dreaming.
3: You don't dream the same thing over and over again without a reason. We picked up a woman's body out of the wreckage this morning. She could have been murdered. And she could have lived in that apartment on Williams Avenue you mentioned.
0: Who was she?
3: We don't know. There's nothing to identify her. Now look, I asked you for a straight story when I got here, and I haven't got it yet.
0: Well?
3: You're scared, aren't you?
0: No. Why should I be?
3: Come on, Willis, come on. We'll take care of you. Just give me the story.
0: Well, I ran into the building because I thought I heard someone shout. A woman.
3: Mm-hmm.
0: And then water must have hit just about then because the building started to sway. And the door flew open and I saw him standing there.
3: Who was he?
0: Well, I don't know. I never saw him before. And then he came after me. We rolled down the stairs into the water. I managed to get away. I ran out in the street, and I don't remember anything after that.
3: Mr. Willis, think now. What did this man look like?
0: Oh, dark hair, about 6 feet, I guess. Medium build.
1: About your size, Joe.
2: Uh-huh.
3: Do you think you could identify him? If...
0: If I could see, yes.
1: How about his voice? Sound something like the lieutenant's, or mine, or maybe Joe's here?
0: I don't know, really. Please, I'm very tired. I'd like to rest.
3: Sure. Okay, Willis, take it easy. Come on, Florney, Joe. We'll be back to see you, Willis, when you feel better.
4: Lieutenant?
3: Yeah?
4: What about his eyes? I mean,
3: the doctor says it's just temporary due to shock. He might regain his sight any time.
4: Oh, any time, huh?
3: Mm-hmm.
1: Well, Joe, how's that for a story?
4: Oh, it's great, Flooney.
1: Now, here's the angle. Conspiracy with the Mississippi River. You know, play it up as a hunk of human drama. Here's a law-abiding citizen. Maybe a bookkeeper or a salesman. Hews to the line, cuts the lawn every Saturday. Turns the paycheck over to the little woman, obeys traffic signals.
4: Yeah, I know.
1: The flood comes. The big cover-up. No law, no nothing, see? Mr. X turns into something else. A lifetime of frustration suddenly breaks loose. He turns into a murderer with no fear of the consequences. Bingo. He kills.
4: Sure.
1: It figures, Joe, don't you think?
4: Oh, yes. It figures, all right.
5: Yes, it figures. If you run out now, they'll add it up in a minute, won't they, Joe? Somehow you've got to stop Willis from talking. You've got to get to him before he can see again. And that isn't going to be easy. A material witness. The police are probably watching him every second, waiting for those bandages to come off so they can hustle him down to police headquarters to put the finger on you. You've got to think of something, some way to silence Mr. Willis. And that evening, as you sit in your office, trying to find a way out, the door bursts open and Florney enters.
1: Joe, get your coat.
2: What's the matter?
1: Get your coat, man. We're meeting Lieutenant Belshaw at the hospital. It's about Willis. He's being released.
2: Willis?
1: Yeah. He finally came out of it, Joe. He can see.

0: Come on, Joe. There's Belshaw waiting for us.
1: Look, Floney,
0: Come on.
2: Oh, hello, Floney. Joe, you got here in a hurry.
0: Yeah, let's go up, huh? I'm anxious to see...
2: No. We better wait here. They're bringing him down. We'll take him down to headquarters. You know, Oh, wait. Here he comes now.
0: Swell. Let's go over.
1: Floney, wait a minute.
0: Yeah? What is it, Joe?
1: About this guy, Willis.
3: Lieutenant!
2: Yeah? What is it, Madsen?
3: Main levy's starting to go. What? Whole department's ordered over there immediately.
2: The main levy?
0: That'll take the whole north end of town.
2: All right, Madsen.
1: Floney, I'll go...

0: Second Lieutenant.
1: No, I'm at bat this time, kid. Here, my car keys. Take care of Mr. Willis.
2: Yeah, better drive him home. We'll get around to him later.
3: Yeah, take good care of him, Joe.
4: Sure, Florney. I'll take care of Mr. Willis.
5: It's the sort of a break you get once in a lifetime, isn't it, Joe? Just a split second before Willis had a chance to identify you, the river saved you. The police are gone now, Florney with them. And you stand alone in the rain and watch Mr. Willis approach. He won't get away this time, will he, Joe? You turn up the collar of your overcoat. Keep your face away from him and hustle him into the car, the back seat where he can't see you. Minutes later, you're racing across town. Then as you hit a deserted section not far from the Red River Bridge.
6: Mr. Kennicott.
4: Yeah?
6: Would you stop the car?
4: Stop the car? Sure. This looks like as good a place as any.
6: I'd like to talk to you.
4: Sure, Mr. Willis. And I'd like to talk to you.
7: The Whistler will return in just a moment with the strange ending of tonight's story. Meantime, for the benefit of any contract bridge players who missed last week's Whistler, I want to repeat some news of especial importance. The first changes in the rules of contract bridge since 1941 were made this month at the Culbertson Teachers Convention. You probably already know that. But the news is that all of these new bridge rules have been boiled down into compact, easy-to-understand form by Signal's own bridge expert, Robert Lee Johnson. And a copy of them is already waiting for you at your nearest Signal service station. Now, understand, these new bridge rules are completely separate from the 6 lessons in contract bridge now being distributed by Signal dealers. So, whether you're collecting Signal's bridge lessons or not, if you play contract bridge at all, you'll want this handy summary of all the new rules in contract bridge. It's free, of course, at all of those friendly yellow and black service stations throughout the West, from Canada to Mexico, who feature Signal, the famous Go Farther gasoline. And now back to the Whistler.
5: The morning broke bright and clear. The storm had passed. And some 20 miles out of Greendale, a police car was parked on the highway by the washed-out Red River Bridge. 2 men stood there looking down into the ravine.
8: There's your car, Flonnie, down there.
4: Yeah.
8: I guess the river had washed the bridge out before it happened. Willis didn't know that.
4: I can't get over it, Belshaw. Joe is the greatest guy who ever lived.
8: He was already dead when the car crashed, Flonnie.
4: Dead? Joe was dead before the...
8: Yes, come on. Willis is over here up the bank. He's cracked up pretty bad. All right, Kelly. I'll take over.
0: I think he's ready to do some talking, Lieutenant.
8: Yeah. Willis. Willis.
9: You must be Lieutenant Belshaw. I remember your voice.
8: Yes, look. You're not going to last much longer. We found the wrench you used in Joe Kennicott. Why did you kill him?
9: I had to, Lieutenant. At the hospital. I knew he was in another bed at the hospital all the time.
8: Yes, go on.
9: That's why I faked blindness. I had to find some way to cover my face before he woke up.
8: But why?
9: So he wouldn't recognize me. And last night when he picked me up in front of the hospital, I knew I had to get rid of him so he could never identify me.
8: Identify you? Well, that, what did you...
9: That woman you found yesterday morning. Yeah. Her name is Dickerson. Angela Dickerson. She was my wife. Ran away years ago. I killed her the night the levee broke. There at the apartment on Williams Avenue. I killed her. Joe Kennicott was in an apartment right across the hall. He must have seen me. That's why he chased me.
8: I see.
9: But there's one thing I'll never understand. He wasn't just trying to catch me. He was trying to kill me. I can't figure out why.

0: Let that whistle be your signal for the Signal Oil program, The Whistler. Don't forget, friends, beginning next Sunday, The Whistler will be heard every Sunday evening at 9:30 in California. And
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0: Good evening, friends. This is your host to welcome you once again to the Inner Sanctum. Do come in and join our circle, but watch out you don't get double-crossed. You're disturbed by those bodies dangling from the ceiling. Well, you know some people, they just die to come here. Then they hang around week after week and never say a word.
1: Well, I have a theory about that, Mr. Host.
0: What's that, Mary?
1: Maybe the reason they're hanging around is because they think we're going to serve refreshments later on.
0: Sure, that could be, all right.
1: You know, lots of folks are like that. And who can blame them? When there's good food ahead, they just won't leave. And that's especially true if there's a chance that Lipton tea is on the menu. Now, the reason for that is simply this. Lipton tea is tea at its delicious best, because Lipton's has such grand, brisk flavor. In fact, brisk is the very word the tea experts themselves use to describe Lipton's full, hearty taste. You'll agree, I'm sure, the very first time you try it, for Lipton's is so lively and full-bodied and satisfying. Yes, it's that brisk flavor that makes more people buy and enjoy Lipton's than any other brand of tea in the world. So whenever you ask for tea, make sure you ask for Lipton tea.

0: And now, friends, draw close your chairs. If there are no faint hearts among us, we'll begin tonight's tale of terror. A story written especially for Inner Sanctum by Michael Sklar. Our star tonight is Santa Sotega, who plays the role of Elwood Fitch in You Could Die Laughing.
1: We wanted to escape our problem, to forget about it, so we went to the movies. But there was a doctor in the story, and every time he appeared on the screen, I remembered. Halfway through the picture, I couldn't sit there anymore. I nudged Catherine, and we got up and walked out. The street was cold and dark and empty.
2: Elwood, what do you want to do now?
1: I just want to go back home.
2: All right, dear.
1: Get in the car.
2: Elwood, I want to talk to you.
1: All right, there's time for that.
2: Please, dear, let's stop being silly about this thing. Let's face it.
1: I am facing it.
2: But you're not.
1: Don't argue with me.
2: For heaven's sake, don't you understand? The doctor said you only got a year to live unless we move to Arizona.
1: Doctors are human. They can make mistakes.
2: Not three doctors.
1: I don't care.
2: Why are you so stubborn? Why are you so dead set against Arizona?
1: You ought to know why, Catherine.
2: Me?
1: Yes, you.
2: Because of me?
1: Yes. I haven't given you much, Catherine, not even children. But I've been able to make a living. We've been able to get along. What would I do in Arizona without a job and without money?
2: Elwood, slow down.
1: I can still drive a car, Catherine.
2: You're speeding.
1: Let me alone.
2: Passing through a red light. Elwood! That man crossing the street! Look out! You'll hit
1: him! Catherine. Did I?
2: Yes. He's lying on the ground.
1: Good Lord. He walked in front of the car.
2: Well, we've got to help him. Is he?
1: He's dead.
2: Oh, Elwood.
1: I didn't mean to do it. I couldn't help it. It happened so fast.
2: Better call the police.
1: Police?
2: Well, you said he's dead.
1: The police. Catherine, there's no one but us on the street. Nobody else saw it happen.
2: What difference does that make?
1: Get back in the car.
2: Elwood, are you suggesting
1: I was speeding. I passed a red light. And now this. They'll arrest me. They'll put me on trial for manslaughter.
2: But my...
1: He's dead, isn't he? We can't help him. Won't do many good if I go to jail.
2: But running away, leaving the body...
1: Catherine, we've got enough troubles without this. We're going to get into the car and drive straight to the garage. I've got a year to live, and I'm not going to spend it in prison.
3: Good evening, Mr. Fitch. Want me to put the car away for you?
1: Yes.
3: Show must have let out early, huh?
1: We didn't stay to the end, Ann. I didn't care for the picture.
3: Ah, them pictures. I always tell my wife. Say, what did you hit?
1: Hit?
3: Yeah, your front bumper. Blood on it.
1: That blood. A dog ran in front of the car. Do me a favor, Dan. Wash it off before you put the car away.
3: Sure thing, Mr. Fitch.
1: I didn't sleep well that night. Bad dreams, all mixed up. About doctors. But they all looked like the man lying on the street. And their faces were covered with blood. I woke up, exhausted.
2: Breakfast is on the table, Elwood.
1: Just a moment.
2: That newspaper can wait. Your toast is getting cold.
1: Oh, here it is.
2: What are you looking for?
1: The story.
2: You mean last night? It's in the newspaper?
1: Listen to this. Stenger, victim of hit-and-run driver. Body of Augie Stenger, underworld character, was discovered early this morning at the intersection of Broad and Main Streets. Police believe Stenger was the victim of a hit-and-run driver.
2: The front door.
1: Yes.
2: Do you think it's the police?
1: I don't know. Get a grip on yourself. I'll see who it is.
4: Morning. You, Mr. Fitch?
1: Yes. What can I do for you?
4: I don't like to talk business on the front doorstep.
1: Business?
4: It's about last night, that accident.
1: What accident?
4: Don't try to act innocent. I saw that hit and run. Now, can I come in?
1: Let me handle this, Andrew. Who are you?
4: The name is Chandler. I was sitting in my car last night at Broad and Main Street. I saw the accident and I followed you home. Thought I ought to talk to you about it this morning.
1: What do you want?
4: The cops are looking for that hit-and-run driver. I'm the only guy that knows you're him. It ought to be worth something for me to keep my mouth shut.
1: You want money?
4: Yeah. Blackmail.
2: Don't talk to him, Edward. Send him away.
1: No, we can't do that, Catherine. He'd go to the police.
2: But, Edward...
1: Leave this to me. All right, Chandler. I'll give you the money.
4: How much?
1: $500.
4: That's chicken feed.
1: $1,000.
4: Yeah, now you're talking sense. When do I get it?
1: I'll give it to you now. It's in my coat pocket. Here. Here it is. You'll find exactly $1,000 in $20 bills.
4: Thanks.
1: Now, get out of here.
4: Now, wait a minute. Don't get nasty, Fitch. I'm doing you a favor.
1: You got your money. Now get out.
4: I'm going. But I'll be back. We call this the first installment.
2: Elwood, where did you get that money you gave him?
1: Money?
2: Last night you said we couldn't go to Arizona because we had no money. Yet you just gave that man $1,000. Where'd you get it?
1: I was ashamed to tell you. I took it from Stinger.
2: Stinger?
1: The man we hit. I put my hand inside his coat to see if his heart was beating. The money was in the inside pocket.
2: Edward, how could you?
1: Don't look at me like that, Catherine. We've been married a long time. Long enough for you to know that I'm not a crook or a murderer.
2: But to kill a man and then take his money.
1: Try to understand. All day long I've been thinking. A year to live. A year to live. When you know you're going to die, it does something to you. You forget what's right and what's wrong. I thought, with that $1,000 and the few hundred we've got in the bank, I thought we might be able to go to Arizona after all.
2: Well, the money is gone.
1: Yes.
2: Don't think about it anymore.
1: How can I stop thinking? You heard what Chandler said. That $1,000 is the first installment. He'll blackmail us out of everything we own.

0: Jane!
1: Shut the door, quick.
2: Who is it, Catherine?
1: Shut that door, Mrs. Fitch.
2: You were here only yesterday. What do you want now?
1: The cops are after me. You and me are in the same boat.
2: What have you done? What do they want you for?
1: Murder.
0: Murder?
2: You shouldn't have come here.
1: I figured this place ought to make a pretty good hideout.
2: No. You can't stay here.
1: Who's going to stop me?
0: I won't allow it, Elwood. I won't have this man in my house.
1: All right, cut the squawk.
2: No. I stood a lot in you, Chandler, but stay away from me.
0: Don't you dare touch him. Elwood! Oh. Elwood!
2: Oh. Don't cry, Kathy. I'm all right.
1: Any more back talk, Fitch?
2: No.
1: Okay. I'm moving in.
2: He took over the house. He used Catherine and me as servants, treated us like dirt. There was nothing we could do about it. Just the three of us, cooped up in that little house. We couldn't go out. Food and cigarettes were sent up from the store. Went on like that until Tuesday morning.
0: Hush, Elwood. Chandler will hear you.
2: He can't. He's in the bedroom.
0: You're going to give yourself up?
2: I can't stand this anymore. I can't stand.
0: Well, do what you think is best, darling.
2: I've made up my mind. Rather than put up with that man, I'd prefer to go to prison. I'll call the police right now. Hello, operator. Get me police headquarters.
1: Got a pal at headquarters, Fitch.
2: Hey, Chandler. Don't point that gun.
1: Cancel that call.
2: Oh, all right. Hello, operator. Operator. Never mind that call to police headquarters. No, nothing's wrong. Yeah. I just made a mistake. Thank you.
1: You made your last mistake, Fitch.
3: Imagine that black villain, Jack Chandler. First he blackmails Elwood, then he blackjacks him, and now he blackballs him from using his own telephone. You know what I'd do if I were Elwood? I'd apply for a writ of habeas corpus. That is, if Chandler doesn't turn Elwood into a corpus first.
4: Things do look bad for Elwood, I must admit, Mr. Host. My, what a lot of unpleasant surprises he's been having.
3: Yes, and he's in for a lot more, Mary.
4: Goodness. Well, right now, I'd much rather talk about pleasant surprises.
3: Well, that's a lady's privilege, Mary. You go right ahead.
4: A good instance of a pleasant surprise happened to me one of those glorious sunny days last week. Florence Perry and I drove out to the woods to gather spring wildflowers. But we'd scarcely reached the woods when the sky clouded over, and in a few minutes we were chilled to the bone. Back to the car we hurried, figuring the whole afternoon was ruined. And it was then that Florence brought out that pleasant surprise I mentioned. A whole big thermos of heavenly hot Lipton tea. Well, we sat down and had ourselves a regular tea party right there in the woods. Suddenly, everything seemed bright and cheery again. Lipton's had certainly saved the day with its bracing, cheery taste, its delightful, brisk flavor. The same thing happens so often with so many folks. Any time during the day, Lipton's is a pleasant, refreshing treat. Tea with a glorious, full-bodied tang that adds extra zest to every occasion. The reason? It's worthwhile remembering, friends. Lipton tea has brisk flavor.
3: Now, friends, let's get back to those lovely people, Jack Chandler and Elwood Fitch. Chandler the murderer and Elwood the hit-and-run driver. Yeah, it's quite a pair. Together, they make a full house. A moment ago, Elwood tried to give himself up to the police, but Chandler caught him at the telephone.
1: So, you were going to double-cross me, eh?
2: No. I was only going to tell the police about myself.
1: What do you suppose would happen to me when the cops came for you? I ought to kill you right now.
0: Oh, no.
1: You shut up. First thing I'm going to do is pull out that phone so you don't make no more calls to headquarters. Yeah. That settles the phone. Now, stand up.
2: What are you going to...
0: The door.
1: Can you see who it is through the window, Fitch?
2: Yes.
1: Take a look. But remember, I still got this gun. Don't try any tricks.
2: It's a man.
1: Recognize him?
2: No.
1: Now listen, before you open the door, I'm taking your wife into the next room with me. I'll be able to watch you and hear every word you say. You know what I'll do to Mrs. Fitch if you double-cross me.
2: Yes.
1: Okay. Now, answer the door.
5: Mr. Fitch? Elwood Fitch?
2: That's right.
5: May I come in?
2: Yes, of course.
5: I'm Detective Farley from headquarters. Here's my badge. Mind if I ask a few questions?
2: What about?
5: Well, I've been assigned to the Stinger case. Familiar with it?
2: I read about it in the newspaper. A hit-and-run driver.
5: That's the case. What do you know about it, Fitch?
2: Why, nothing.
5: Are you sure?
2: See here, you don't think...
5: You and your wife went to the movies Friday night, correct?
2: Yes, that's right.
5: Did you drive straight to your garage from the movies?
2: Why, no. It wasn't a good movie, so we left early and went for a ride.
5: Did you pass the corner of Broad and Main Streets?
2: No. We went in the other direction.
5: You're lying, Fitch. I've been checking garages for that hit-and-run car. Your garage man told me you brought your car in Friday night with blood on the bumper.
2: I told him we ran into a dog.
5: Don't make me laugh. Your story wouldn't hold up a minute if that fool garage man hadn't washed the blood off.
2: Are you going to arrest me?
5: I need evidence first. When I get it, I'll come back.
1: Blood on the bumper. That cop is wise to you, Fitch.
2: He said he'd be back.
1: Sure. He'd be snooping around looking for proof. Yeah, this is one heck of a hideout. I'm leaving.
2: You're going away?
1: Glad of that, ain't you? Well, you got nothing to celebrate.
2: What do you mean?
1: I need time, plenty of time to get away from the city. I'm not going to leave you here to squeal to the cops as soon as I'm out of the door.
2: We wouldn't tell the police.
1: Yeah, I'm going to make sure you don't. I got one murder rap on me already. It might as well be three.
2: Three?
0: Elwood, he means...
2: Listen, Chandler. I swear we won't tell. Why should we? Remember what you said. We're both in the same boat. The police are after me, too.
1: You tried to double-cross me once before. I ain't taking any chances.
2: Please, please.
1: There's no use begging. It won't do no good.
2: When are you going to do it?
1: Before I go. Sometime after dark.
2: The rest of that day was a nightmare. Chandler wouldn't let me separate from Catherine. Everywhere we went, everything we did, he was always behind us with that gun in his hand. The gun. I had to take it away from him. He was much younger than I, big and tough. But I had to try. I watched for my chance. It came late in the afternoon. He was lighting a cigarette. He put the gun down on the living room table while he felt in his pockets for a match. Both of us were the same distance from the gun. I made a dive for it.
6: Hey, get away from that rod.
2: No, let go.
1: I cheated for this.
2: Catherine. Grab his hand.
1: Let go of me. Let go.
2: Hold it, Catherine. Hang on to him.
0: He's dead.
2: I had to shoot him. I had to.
0: Now what will we do?
2: I don't know. What would he do if the positions were reversed?
0: Call the police.
2: No. The money. The money I gave him. $1,000 I took from Stenger. He still got it. It's ours again, Catherine. We're going to Arizona.
0: Arizona?
2: Don't you see? It's just like it was before he came. We'll take the money and we'll go to Arizona.
0: But... his body.
2: He's a murderer. He said so himself. We'll put the body into the car, drive out to the suburbs, and leave it on the highway. The police will think it was just another gangster murder. I was just able to squeeze the dead body into the luggage compartment.
0: Hurry, Elwood. Let's get away before one of the neighbors sees us.
2: Oh, my gosh.
0: Now what's the matter?
2: The gasoline gauge. It's almost empty. Oh. We'll have to stop at the garage.
0: Hey,
2: I drove back to the garage. Had Dan fill the tank and paid him with one of the $20 bills I'd taken from the body of Stinger. Dan gave me a queer look as he brought me the change.
6: Here you are, Mr. Fitch. 13 gallons out of a $20 bill.
2: Thanks, Dan.
6: Oh, by the way, did a detective come around to your house the other day?
2: Yes, he did.
6: I hope you don't hold it against me telling him about that blood on the bumper of your car.
2: Oh, of course not, Dan. Why should I? After all, I had nothing to hide.
6: No, that's right. Well, you know, to tell you the truth, Mr. Fitch, I was a little suspicious of you. I thought you really might be that hit-and-run driver. Not that it matters much now.
2: No?
6: No, no. The police don't care much now about that driver.
2: Why not?
6: Oh, he's small potatoes now. I just heard over the radio that that guy Stanger was just about dead even before that hit-and-run driver hit him.
2: How could that be?
6: Well, the way the radio explained it, Stanger was shot in the back, and he staggered out into the street, and then the car hit him.
2: But you said he wasn't killed by the car.
6: Yeah, that's right. The coroner's inquest showed that he died of a bullet wound. He'd been murdered. The police even know who killed him.
2: They know the killer's name?
6: Uh-huh. I heard it over the radio just a minute ago. Oh, yeah, Chandler. Jack Chandler.
2: I don't remember driving away from the garage. It kept going around in my brain. Chandler had murdered Stenger. Catherine and I had run away from a crime we hadn't committed. No wonder Chandler had seen the accident. No wonder he feared the police. And now he was dead. His body packed into the luggage compartment of the car.
0: Elwood, you're not listening to me.
2: What? Oh, I was thinking about Chandler.
0: That's what I was talking about. If he killed Stenger, why can't we go to the police and confess everything?
2: Because we killed Chandler.
0: But it was self-defense.
2: Would the police believe that?
0: They'd have to believe it.
2: Even if they did, would be murder in the third degree. They'd learn about $1,000. I'd be held for trial. We'd never get to Arizona. No, Catherine. We've got to go through with our original plan.
0: Elwood, that siren.
2: It's a police car behind us.
0: What are you going to do?
2: They may not be after us. If they do stop us, let me do the talking. Don't be afraid, Catherine. I'll handle it.
7: Uh-huh. Middle-aged man and woman. You answer the description, all right. Name Fitch?
2: Yes. What's the trouble, officer?
7: There's an alert out for you. You bought gas back at your garage a few minutes ago. Paid for it with a $20 bill.
2: That's right.
7: Got any more of those bills on you?
2: Why, yes.
7: Hand them over.
2: Here they are.
7: Looks like it's all here. This is the stuff, all right.
2: What stuff? What are you talking about?
7: It's money. It's counterfeit. Just like the bill you gave the garage man.
2: Counterfeit?
7: Phony money down to the last dollar. Move over. We're driving to headquarters.
2: Well, that's the story, Detective Farley. You'll find Chandler's body in the back of my car.
5: Willing to put your signature to this confession, Mr. Fitch?
2: Yes, I'll sign it.
5: Oh, you could have saved yourself a lot of grief. I knew you were the hit-and-run driver when I came around to your house. But I needed the proof, and you gave it to me when you broke one of these phony $20 bills.
2: Well, did you know then about the money?
5: Sure. Stinger had a long record as a counterfeiter. His girl told us he was carrying $1,000 in bad money the night he was killed. Naturally, when we didn't find the money on his body, we knew it had been taken by the hit-and-run driver. And the blood on the bumper of your car was the giveaway.
2: Well, now that you've caught me, what's going to happen to me?
5: Well, depends on the jury. You might get 20 years. Might get life imprisonment. You might even get acquitted.
2: I'm in the courtroom now. Catherine beside me. waiting for the decision. The jury just filed in. The judge has asked if they reached a verdict. The foreman of the jury is rising to his feet.
8: Your Honor, we find the defendants not guilty.
2: Catherine.
0: Oh, Elwood, thank heaven.
2: I don't know whether to laugh or cry. Oh, darling, you were right from the very beginning. Money or no money, we're going to Arizona.

0: Well, fooled you that time, friend. Slipped you a happy ending when you weren't set for it. But that jury decision, I don't know, it sounded a bit fishy. But seriously, friends, do you like happy endings? I don't, but then some people do. You know, someday, just to make sure, I'm going to have some research organization take a gallows poll.
1: Well, Mr. Host, that seems a lot of trouble to go to when there's plenty of proof right in front of your nose that says people love happy endings.
0: And what is that proof, Mary?
1: It's the way thousands and thousands of families every day top off delicious meals with delicious Lipton tea. There's a real happy ending for breakfast, lunch, or dinner, folks. Try it and see. In fact, so that you won't forget it, add Lipton tea to your grocery list right now, this very minute. It's the world's favorite tea, and you're always sure of getting tea at its tastiest when you get Lipton's. Because remember, Lipton tea has that marvelous, brisk flavor.

0: A parting word of advice, friends, drawn from the experiences of Elwood Fitch. If your wife wants you to take a trip, don't argue. No, don't protest. Simply bash her on the head and deliver her to the police. You can always say she tripped. Oh, yes. This month's Inner Sanctum mystery novel is I Hate Blondes by Wolf Kaufman. And next week, the makers of Lipton Tea and Lipton Soups will bring you another Inner Sanctum story directed by Hyman Brown and called Screams in the Night. Of course there'd be lots of screams. The kind you like. Blood-curdling. And there's the usual triangle. A man, his wife, and another girl. But the joker is, he who grasps best gasps last. Don't get it? And for the details, better be listening to Inner Sanctum next week. Until then, good night. Pleasant dreams.
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4: Tuesday,
3: May 7th, 1946, 80 years ago today. Its title, You Could Die Laughing. 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
4: Sunday,
3: May 7th, 1944, 82 years ago today. Its title, The Werewolf.

0: There, boy, there. Don't be frightened. It's only our neighbor's dog baying at the moon. Go to sleep. You are safe here with my husband and me.
1: Where are you, good wife?
0: Here. Shh. The boy is trying to sleep. What news of his father?
1: Peace to his soul. He was raving mad by the time I got him to the hospital. It was brain fever. How's the boy?
0: Poor little lad. He says they walked all the way from the Harz Mountains. And he's only 11. He was starved. Ate his supper as if he'd never seen food.
1: There's tragedy back of all this, good wife. When the boy stopped me on the road and asked for help, there was terror in his eyes. Oh, quiet, boy, quiet. Nothing to fear. You are safe here by the sea. There are no wolves here. Just lie quietly, boy. I want to talk to you.
2: Yes, sir.
1: By what name are you called?
2: Herman. Herman Kynes.
1: Well, Herman, I'm afraid I have sad news for you.
2: My father is dead?
1: Yes.
2: That is not sad news. I thank heaven.
1: What?
0: Why?
2: Because my father is free of the evil one and his curse. Now there's only me. But I must go. I must hurry. I must get far away from the forests and the mountains.
1: Oh, lie back, child. Wait a bit. There are no mountains or forests here. Only the calm sea.
0: What do you fear, Herman? Let me sit beside you. Don't be afraid.
2: You kissed me.
0: Is that so strange?
2: Well, it is very strange. You're kind and good, and yet you are a woman.
0: Poor motherless little one.
1: It might help you lose some of your fears, boy, if you told us something about yourself. You were born in the Harz Mountains?
2: No, mynheer. We lived in Hungary on the estate of a great noble. My father was steward.
0: And what about your mother?
2: She ran away from us when we were very small. My brother Caesar said it was because of her that my father killed his noble lord.
1: Oh, I see. Now go on with your tale.
2: Father took all the money we owned and put us in the sleigh. We drove fast and far until we were out of Hungary. Then he bought a cottage among the tall firs, deep in the Harz Mountains. And there we grew up.
1: Your brother and you.
2: And our little sister, Marcella. We loved her very much.
0: Weren't you very lonely?
2: The winters were long and dark. Father went hunting every day, but shut us indoors for safety from the wolves. He also forbade us to light the fire, so we used to creep under heaps of bear skins to keep warm. We'd talk of that happy time when the snow would melt, the leaves burst out, the birds sing again, and we could go outdoors and play in our garden.
1: A sad life for children.
2: No, not sad. We were happy with each other, we three. Until...
0: Yes, Herman, until...
2: The howl of wolf. Father had come from his hunting and had kindled a fire, and we were sitting around it when suddenly a wolf howled close under the window. My father seized his gun, looked to the priming, and ran out, shutting the door behind him. We waited hours, and it was nearly midnight when my brother Caesar went to the door.
3: I've heard no report of a gun.
2: Father must have chased the wolf a long way.
3: Or else...
2: Oh, no! Father's all right, Marcella.
3: I will look out and see if he's coming.
4: Take care, Caesar. The wolves may be close and we cannot kill them.
3: I'll be careful. I see nothing but moonlight and snow.
2: Come in, Caesar. Father will come when he can.
4: I'm hungry.
2: We've had no supper, but we'll be punished if we do not wait.
4: Father will be glad to have food ready. Let's cook it for him and for ourselves.
3: Very well. I'll get down some venison. But, Marcella, can you dress it?
4: Surely. Haven't I often helped Father? Get the iron pot, Herman.
3: There. I've cut off lots of slices. Now, put the fat in the pot.
2: Oh, be careful of the fire, little sister.
3: Look out the window, Herman. Someone's coming.
2: It's Father. And there's a man with him leading a horse.
3: Yes, and there's a lady in the saddle. See how the moon shines on her white face and that lovely flaxen hair.
4: I'm frightened.
3: Why, sister darling? She's beautiful.
5: Hola! Hola! Caesar, open the door. We have guests.
6: Enter, good sir. I have little to offer, but you and your daughter are welcome.
7: Friend Hunter, it was good fortune for us that you were out so late. We had ridden far in fear of our lives.
8: And we would have died of cold and hunger in those mountains had you not heard our horn and saved us.
6: Come, mistress. Seat yourself by the fire.
8: The warmth is pleasant.
7: And the smell of food is pleasanter still. You have young cooks here, mynheer.
6: Yes, these are my children. Caesar, Herman, and Marcella.
3: Welcome, sir.
2: We have supper already, Father.
7: Before I eat, I must put up my horse.
6: Oh, I will take care of him.
7: Let me go with you.
6: You needn't trouble. But if you like, come along. I have a shed outside.
8: What fine boys you are. Come close to me. Good strong arm. Sturdy shoulder. Why do you tremble, lad?
3: You are so white and shining.
8: There's no reason to fear me.
2: You're a stranger.
8: I'm not strange. We shall be friends, But where's the little girl?
3: She's afraid. I think she has hidden herself in bed.
8: Gone to bed without any supper? She must have been a bad little girl.
2: She is not bad, lady.
3: No, she's good.
7: You say you were lured away by a large white wolf which howled at this very window?
6: Yes, I saw it about 30 yards off. The animal retreated slowly and I followed. I didn't like to fire until I was sure that my shot would take effect.
8: A white wolf? Of course you were anxious to shoot such a very rare animal.
6: The wolf would leave me far behind, then stop and snarl defiance at me. Then start off at speed again as I neared it. It led me further and further up the mountain to an open space in the forest. There it stopped and growled. I raised my gun to shoot when suddenly the wolf disappeared.
8: Disappeared? How strange.
6: I thought the moonlight on the snow was playing me some trick. But no, she was gone. That's when I heard your horn.
8: The creature passed us just as we came out of the woods into that glade.
7: I nearly shot it myself. But since she led you to our rescue, I'm glad I let the wolf escape.
3: Father, that open glade is the home of the evil ones.
7: Evil ones? What does the boy mean?
6: Oh, superstition has it that strange and wicked beings haunt these mountains.
8: Oh, I must hear more of these legends. Evil spirits interest me.
6: I confess I was glad to see that you were mortals.
7: Oh, yeah. My daughter Christine and I are just creatures of flesh and blood.
8: Yes, I assure you, I'm only a woman with very human appetites. And right now, I have a great desire for sleep.
2: My father made room for all of us, and we crept into our beds. But we couldn't sleep. Father and the strange hunter sat up all night before the fire, drinking and talking. Our ears were ready to catch the slightest whisper.
6: You say you come from Hungary?
7: Even so, mynheer. I served a noble house, but my master was cruel. It ended in my giving him a few inches of my hunting knife. So we fled for our lives.
6: Well, we are countrymen then, and brothers in misfortune. I too have fled for my life.
7: Your name, man?
6: Krantz.
7: What? Krantz? I have heard your story. I am your kinsman, Wilfred of Barnsdorf.
6: Well, a toast then to welcome you, cousin. You and your daughter must stay here as long as you choose.
2: So the huntsman and his daughter Christine stayed on in the cottage. The two men hunted each day, and Christine stayed with us and did the household duties. Father was becoming very attentive to Christine. They would often sit up at night talking in low tones before the fire. Then, several weeks later, we learned that Father had asked Christine in marriage.
7: You may take my child, Grunts, and my blessing with her.
6: I will duly value her. But there is no priest in this wild country.
7: Well, there must be some ceremony between you to satisfy your father. Will you both consent that I marry you after my own fashion?
8: I will.
6: I will.
7: Then take her by the hand and swear...
6: I swear...
7: By all the spirits of the Hartz Mountains?
6: Nay. Nay, why not by heaven?
7: Because it is not my humor. Surely you will not thwart me.
6: Yes, but why swear by that in which I do not believe?
4: Father, no, please don't marry her.
6: Be still, Marcella.
8: This is scarcely any affair of yours, child.
7: Well, will you be married, or shall I take my daughter away with me?
6: Proceed.
7: Here is the oath writ out on this parchment. Read it. And swear.
6: By all the spirits of the Hartz Mountains, I take Christine for my wedded wife. I will ever cherish and love her. My hand shall never be raised to harm her. And if I fail in this my vow, may all the vengeance of the spirits fall upon me and upon my children. May they perish by the vulture or by the beasts of the forest. Why, this is horrible. I can't...
7: Swear, swear.
6: All this, I swear.
4: Father, father.
8: It's a strange behavior from your children, my husband, on our wedding night.
6: Stop crying, Marcella. I'm sorry, Christine.
8: Never mind, my dear husband. I'm not angry. But from now on, the children are my concern. They shall obey me. And I shall love the little darlings.

0: The next morning, Wilfred the hunter mounted his horse and rode away. Things went on much as before the marriage, except that Christine showed us no kindness now. She often struck us and took special pleasure in ill-treating Marcella. One night, my little sister shook us as we slept.
1: Wake up, brother. Wake up, Herman.
2: What's the matter, Marcella?
1: She's gone out.
0: Gone out?
1: Yes, in her night clothes. I saw her get out of bed. Then she looked at Father to make sure he still was asleep. Then she went out the door.
2: A wolf. She'll be torn to pieces.
1: Oh, no. Much as I hate her, that would be too horrible.
0: Well, what can have made her go out all undressed in the deep snow?
2: She's strange.
1: She's dreadful. Her eyes flash fire when they look at me. Her teeth are like an animal's.
0: She certainly eats queerly. Have you noticed she doesn't like to sit at the table? While getting supper, I've seen her tear at a piece of meat that wasn't even cooked.
1: There she is in the firelight.
2: She's in her white nightdress.
0: Washing her face and hands in the water pail. Father hasn't even waked up.
1: Shh. She's going back to bed.
2: We might as well go to sleep now, but we'll watch again tomorrow night.
0: The next night and every night, our stepmother rose from bed and left the cottage. And every night the wolf howled under our windows. And always on her return, Christine washed herself, then crept back to bed, and always my father slept soundly. Well, the time came when my brother could stand it no longer.
1: Caesar, why have you come to bed all fully dressed?
2: I'm going to find out about these midnight walks.
0: You'll tell Father?
2: Not until I know where she goes and what she does.
1: Caesar, you don't mean that you're...
2: Yes, tonight I'm going to follow her.
1: No, Caesar, please don't. Please don't. I'm afraid.
0: I know you're brave, but I wish you wouldn't go, brother.
2: I'm going now. There's no use talking.
1: Shh. She's getting up now.
2: Quiet, you two. There she goes to the door.
0: Be careful, Caesar. Be careful.
1: Father's gun. Oh, I'm so frightened.
0: So am I. I'm shaking all over.
1: I wonder how long we'll have to wait.
0: A shot.
1: Father will surely wake now and find out about her.
0: No. Listen. He's still asleep.
1: Someone's coming. Oh, I hope.
0: It's not Caesar. It's Christine.
3: Shh. Look at her.
0: Marcella. Her dress is all covered with blood. Now, what's she doing?
4: Who's there?
5: Lie still, dearest. It's only me.
4: Oh.
5: I'm just relighting the fire to warm some water.
4: Hurry back, Christine. You should be asleep at this time of night.
0: We watched our stepmother change her linen and burn the garments. Her leg was bleeding. She bandaged it and sat before the fire. But where was Caesar? And how did Christine get the wound unless from his gun? Oh, trembling in our bed, we waited. Waited till dawn. Father awoke. Father?
4: What is it, Herman?
0: Father, where is my brother Caesar?
4: What do you mean, son?
0: Oh, he went out in the night. Marcella and I waited for him. He's not come back.
5: Merciful heaven. I was restless last night and thought I heard someone lift the latch. Dear me, husband, what has become of your gun?
4: My gun? But, great heaven, it's gone.
0: Caesar took it.
4: Herman, get me the broad axe. I'm going to find Caesar.
1: Oh, why did Caesar go out? What has happened to him?
5: Be still. Your whimpering will not help. Here comes your father now.
0: Father. Oh, Father's carrying...
1: Caesar. It's torn to pieces. Oh.
4: Clear the table. There. The body of my oldest son.
5: Quiet, children. Herman, close the door.

0: warning for Caesar. Our stepmother's wanderings continued. One day, Father again took down his gun to go hunting, but soon returned.
1: Would you believe it, Christine? The wolves, perdition to the whole breed, have dug up the body of my poor boy, and there's nothing left of him but bones.
2: Indeed. Then you must build a new grave.
0: Father, a wolf howls under our window every night.
1: Oh, why didn't you tell me? Wake me the next time you hear it. I'll get that wolf.
2: Have you not yet learned that it is safest to leave wolves alone?
1: Why, Christine, your eyes are wild and you're almost snarling at me.
2: But I'm so afraid for you, dear husband.
0: We never heard the wolf howl under our window again. Well, when at last spring came, and I helped my father with our small farm, Marcella was always with us, for we couldn't bear to have her out of our sight. Our stepmother stopped going out on her nightly rambles. One day, she came out to us and said she was going to collect some herbs Father wanted, and that Marcella must go to the cottage to watch the dinner. Well, Marcella obeyed, and we saw my stepmother disappear into the forest in the opposite direction, so felt no danger for my little sister. But about an hour later...
1: Marcella!
2: She's by herself!
1: Run, Herman, run! Great heaven! Look! The white wolf!
0: Slinking out of our cottage! Kill it, Father!
1: I have no gun! We're too late. It's gone. Oh. Oh, my little Marcella.
0: The wolf has hurt her terribly. She's bleeding, Father.
1: She's dying. Marcella. Marcella, my darling. Speak to me.
0: The white wolf.
2: What's wrong? Oh, how horrible. Poor child. Oh, it must have been that great white wolf which passed me just now and frightened me so.
0: She's quite dead.
2: Oh, my poor husband. How horrible. How horrible.
0: We dug a grave for my darling little sister and did everything we could to protect it against wolves. Well, I was alone now. So awfully alone. But no longer afraid of my stepmother. My heart was full of hate and revenge. That very night, I saw Christine get up and go out of the cottage. I dressed quickly and half opened the door. The moon was very bright, and I could see Marcella's grave. But I saw something else. Something so horrible that I turned cold in my heart and ran to wake my father. Father! Father, get up and dress. Hurry!
1: What? The wolves again? I'll be right there. Get my gun.
0: I have it, Father. Come.
1: Herman, stop. Who is that crouching on Marcella's grave? Christine.
0: Yes, in her white nightdress. She's digging with her hands.
1: She's throwing the stones behind her.
0: Her face is as cruel as a wild beast.
1: Oh, she's destroying Marcella's grave.
0: Your gun, Father, shoot.
1: Yes, my son, yes. Pray that my hand holds steady. Heaven forgive me. I have killed my beautiful Christine.
0: No. No, look, Father. The body on Marcella's grave. The body you've killed is not my stepmother. It's not Christine.
1: No. No, it's the white wolf. The white wolf which lured me into the forest. The white wolf that killed my children. Oh, I see it all now. My oath. My oath to the spirits of the Heart's Mountain.
3: Spirits of the Heart's Mountain. I take Christine for my wedded wife. I will ever cherish and love her. My hand shall never be raised to harm her. And if I fail in this, my vow, may all the vengeance of the spirits fall upon me and upon my children. May they perish by...

0: the vulture or by the beasts of the forest?
1: Poor fool mortal who had a werewolf. Your beautiful Christine, a werewolf. A werewolf.
2: Stop, demon, stop! 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There you will be safe.

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There

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2: Now the serpent was more subtle than any beast in the field. And the Lord God said unto the serpent, Because thou hast done this thing, thou art cursed. And upon thy belly thou shalt go all the days of thy life. And so it has been ever after. With us, the snake has always been the heavy. Let the ancient Aztec venerate the plumed serpent Quetzalcoatl. Let the Babylonian believe that the twined snakes on a staff represented fertility, wisdom, and healing. Let the early Roman display the caduceus as a symbol of peace and neutrality. We know better. With us, a garter snake can panic a picnic. But a bushmaster loose on an ocean liner. 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As Jack Kelly stars in Martin Storm's great story, A Shipment of Mute Fate, a tale well calculated to keep you in suspense.
3: I stopped on the wharf at La Guara and looked up the gangplank toward the liner Chan K, standing there quietly at her moorings. The day was warm under a bright Venezuelan sun, and the harbor beyond the ship lay drowsy and silent. But all at once, in the midst of those peaceful surroundings, a cold chill gripped me, and I shivered with sudden dread. Dread of the thing I was doing, and was about to do. But too much had happened to turn back now. I'd gone too far to stop. I set the box down on the edge of the wharf, placed it carefully so as to be in plain sight, and within gunshot of the captain's bridge. Then I turned and started up the gangplank. I knew what I was going to do, but I couldn't forget that a pair of beady eyes were watching every move I made. Eyes that never blinked and never closed, just watched and waited, and I...
4: Oh, excuse me, sir. I didn't see you. Why, it's Mr. Warner.
3: Hello, Mother Willis. How's the best-looking stewardess on the Seven Seas?
4: Why, I'm fine, Mr. Warner. It is nice seeing you again.
3: Hey, wait a minute. That's a fine greeting after 2 months.
4: Have a great deal to do aboard.
3: Well, I don't believe a word of that. Sailing day's tomorrow. You're simply avoiding me, that's all.
4: Oh, no, really, I'm not.
3: And on the trip down from New York, you said I was your favorite passenger.
4: And so you were. And now, if you'll excuse me.
3: Here. What's that you're carrying in your apron?
4: Oh, nothing. Just supplies.
3: Supplies? Let's have a look.
4: No. Please.
3: What? That's a cat.
4: Well, it's Clara, Mr. Warner. Mr. Bowman said I had to leave her ashore, and I just couldn't.
3: Now, who's Mr. Bowman?
4: The new chief steward. He's English and fussy. Clara's been aboard with me for 2 years, and I just can't leave her here in a foreign country. Especially with her condition so delicate and all.
3: Huh? Oh, yes, I see. Well, I hope you get away with it.
4: You won't tell anyone.
3: Not a soul. As a matter of fact, if things don't work out right, we may both end up smuggling.
5: Most happy to have you aboard on the trip down 2 months ago, Christopher. And I'm very glad you're coming along with us on the run back to New York.
3: Well, thanks, Captain Wood. There is one thing, though. I'm having a little trouble with the customs men here, and I wondered if you might...
5: I can do it, Christopher. I just cabled your father this morning. Told him I'd have done it for you if I possibly could. He sent a request from New York, you know.
6: Yes, I thought he would. I wired him from upriver last week.
5: I hated to refuse, but it's absolutely out of the question.
6: Captain Wood, I'm afraid I don't follow you.
5: Responsibility to the passengers, son. We'll have women and children aboard. And on a liner, the safety of the passengers comes ahead of anything else.
6: But with proper precautions...
5: Something might happen. I don't know what, but something might.
6: You carried worse things.
5: There isn't anything worse. And any skipper afloat will bear me out. No, Christopher, I simply can't take the chance. And that's final.
6: Final. Well, it wasn't final if I could do anything about it. I hadn't come down here to spend 2 months in that stinking back country and then be stopped on the edge of the wall. 2 months of it. Heat, rain, insects, malaria. I'd gone clear in past the headwaters of the Orinoco. Traveled through country where every step along the jungle trail might be the last one. Morning, Captain Wood. The man at the hotel said you wanted to see me.
5: That's right, Chrisa. Sit down. Seems you weren't willing to let matters stand the way we left them yesterday.
6: I'm sorry to go over your head, Captain, but I had to. The museum sent me all the way down here for it, and I'm not going to be stopped by red tape. This will be the only live bushmaster ever brought to the United States.
5: If I had my way... That orders are orders. Got a cable from the head office this morning. All right. Suppose we talk about precautions.
6: I'll handle it any way you say.
5: It's got to have a stronger box. That crate's too flimsy.
6: Well, it's stronger than it looks. And that wire screen on top, it'll hold a wildcat. But anyway, I bought a heavy sea chest this morning. We'll put the crate inside of that.
5: Well, sounds all right. Got a lock on it?
6: Heavy padlock. It's fixed so the lid can be propped open a crack without unlocking it. The snake's got to have air.
5: But in dirty weather, that lid stays shut. I'll take no chances.
6: Well, all right, Captain.
5: We'll keep the thing in my cabin. Can't have it in the baggage room, and nobody on board to know about it.
6: Whatever you say, Captain. But we won't have any trouble. After all, it's only a snake. It doesn't have any magical powers.
5: I saw Bushmaster in the zoo at Caracas once. Had it in a glass cage with double walls. But it never moved. Just lay there and look at you as long as you were in sight. Gave a man the creeps.
6: Funny, I didn't know they had a Bushmaster at the Caracas Zoo.
5: They don't now. Found the glass broke one morning, and the snake gone. The night watchman was dead. They never found out what happened.
6: Well, the watchman must have broken the glass by accident some way.
5: The way they figured it, the glass was broke from the inside. We sail in 4 hours.
6: Into the Caribbean, with perfect weather, and a sea as smooth as an inland lake. The barometer dropped a little on the third day, but cleared up overnight and left nothing worse than a heavy swell. In spite of the calm seas and pleasant weather, I found myself feeling more and more often an ominous foreboding. I was developing an almost morbid fear of that snake. I stayed clear of the passengers pretty much, got the habit of dropping into Captain Wood's quarters several times a day. He kept the heavy box underneath his berth. I'd approach it quietly, shine my flashlight through the open crack. Never once could I catch that 12-foot devil asleep or even excited. He'd be lying there, half-coiled, his head raised a little, staring out of those beady black eyes, waiting. He'd still be like that when I'd turn away to leave. Maybe that's what bothered me, that horrible and constant watching and waiting. What in the name of heaven was he waiting for?
7: Well, hello there, Mr. Warner.
6: How are you, Mother Willis?
7: But you and the captain spend an awful lot of time around this cabin. I'm beginning to think the two of you must have some guilty secret.
6: Oh, no. No, nothing like that, Mother Willis. Now, I don't know about Captain Wood, but I certainly don't have any guilty secrets.

0: she's running quite a swell out there, Mr. Bowman.
1: Yes, it's a bit heavy, all right, Mr. Warner. I imagine a storm passed through to the west of us yesterday when the glass dropped.
0: Do you think it missed us then, huh?
1: Oh, yes, it's what the mate figures. Certainly shirts some water, though.
0: This'll put half the passengers in their bunks.
1: Makes it lovely for my department. Two-thirds of them will want a steward to hold their heads, sir.
0: Well, I'll keep Mother Willis so busy she'll just have... Hey, look at the size of that wave.
1: Huh? Good, Jehoshaphat. We're going to take it on the port bow. Hang on.
0: Wow, that was a freak if ever there was one. Not another wave that size in sight.
1: Well, you see them like that sometimes, sir, even in a calm sea. Well, I've got to get below, Mr. Warner. That water probably did some damage to the officer's deck.
0: Yeah, I suppose it... What did you say?
1: Huh? Oh, the wheel companionway was open on the port side. Bridge cabins must have taken a pretty bad smashing. They're right below the... Oh, is something wrong, Mr. Warner?
0: Oh, no, nothing at all, Mr. Bowman. At least I hope not. I knew it was only one chance in a thousand. But the chances of that freak wave are one in a thousand, too. I stumbled down the companionway and along the passage to the captain's cabin.
2: Oh, Mr. Warner.
0: Mother Willis.
2: Ah, isn't this cabin a mess? I'm trying to get some of these things out to dry.
0: Yeah, well, I just wanted to check. Where's that box that was under the captain's bunk?
2: Oh, that. I just threw it out on deck.
0: What?
2: Oh, the desk over there slid into it. It was all smashed.
0: But the small box inside of it, what happened to that?
2: Oh, they were both splintered, Mr. Warner. Broke wide open.
0: No.
2: Well, Mr. Warner, as white as a sheet.
0: Mother Willis, will you go find Captain Wood? Tell him to come down here immediately.
2: Well, I got a great deal to do in here.
0: Please, get him at once.
2: Very well. I suppose I can finish up here later.
0: I pulled open the top drawer of the bureau beside me. Took out the captain's flashlight and a loaded pistol. Mother Willis had left a mop standing by the door. I put my foot on the head of it and snapped off the handle. Every move I made turned into slow motion. I could hear my own heart beating. Slowly, I started to search the cabin. Sodden heaps of clothing scattered around on the wet black floor. I punched at them one at a time, holding the gun cocked. A flashlight pointing along the stick. Nothing. I worked around the room, throwing the light into the dark corners, back of the desk, under the bunk. And wherever I turned, I could feel those cold, unblinking eyes at my back, watching, waiting. Using the stick, I pushed open the closet door and threw the light inside. Carefully, I poked at the boxes and junk on the floor. And the snake was not in the closet. Inch by inch, I covered the entire cabin, and only then a horrible realization began to dawn on me. Captain Wood.
3: Mother Willis just told me. Well, Christopher, so it's happened.
0: That's right. It's happened.
3: I see you found the gun. You'd better start searching the cabin here.
0: Captain Wood, I just finished searching it.
3: Then... Women, kids, that thing loose on board. 1,000 places for it to hide. God help us, Christopher.

0: starting to blame anybody now, gentlemen. I didn't call you in here to pass judgment. The thing's done, and that's that.
1: You're right there, Captain.
0: What we have got to do is make up our minds how we're going to handle it.
2: Well, it would be easier if we didn't have to tell the passengers and crew. I've seen panics aboard liners before, sir.
0: Yes, I agree with you, Mr. Bowman, but I don't quite see how we can avoid it.
1: They've got a right to know, sir. As long as that snake is loose, everybody on board's in the same danger. And they all ought to know about it.
3: Captain Wood, that snake is 12 feet long. It can't simply crawl into a crack. Why don't we make a quick search of the whole ship before we spread any alarm?
0: Yes, I thought of that, Crystal.
2: Well, as far as I can see, the only place it couldn't be is in the boilers or on top of the galley stove.
1: Well, it might have crawled overboard.
0: We can't count on that. We've got to assume it's on the ship somewhere.
1: Yes, sir. And that could be anywhere. In a coil of rope or in a pile of clothes.
2: Yes, or under some woman's berth or a baby's crib.
3: Or even... We've already said it. That bushmaster could be anywhere. We've got to do something and we've got to do it fast.
0: All right. I think the best idea is to follow Mr. Warner's suggestion and make a quick search first. You agree to that?
1: Yes, I do, sir.
0: Then if we don't find it, we'll have to warn the passenger.
1: We've got to find it.
3: Alone in the dim baggage room, I went through the same movements as I had earlier in the captain's cabin. Gun in one hand, flashlight in the other. Poking into every dark corner behind every trunk and box. Since the baggage room was empty, I could keep the gun cocked and ready. The rest of those poor devils were having to do the same thing. Barehanded. All over the ship, the search went on.
4: Here now, steward. What on earth are you doing rummaging through my cabin?
2: Oh, just, checking, madam.
4: Well, I'm quite sure there's nothing in here that has to be checked.
2: Oh, I'm sorry, madam. It's captain's orders. It'll only take a few minutes.
4: Well, I never heard of such a thing. A passenger simply doesn't have any privacy at all. Well, I've traveled on a lot of different lines, but I've certainly never heard of anything.
3: Not one of us could find that deadly shape coiled in some dark corner or outstretched along a window seat. Not one of us caught a glimpse of that horrid head with its beady, black, watchful eyes. That thing lay waiting out there somewhere along the deck, shaded in the gathering dust. But where? We didn't know. It was nearly dark when we met together again in the chart room.
0: Well, gentlemen, there's no other way around it. We've risked all the time we can. We've got to warn the passengers.
1: Well, how are we going to do it, Captain? Call them all together in the lounge?
0: No. If we did anything like that, we'd be asking for a panic.
2: We'll get one whether we ask for it or not, sir.
0: Take a few men and go through the cabin decks. Tell them individually, inside their cabins. Watch for any that act like they might cause trouble, and we'll keep an eye on them. Handle the crew the same way.
1: Yes,
2: sir.
0: As soon as you're finished, arm all the deck officers and start searching again. Our only chance of preventing a panic is to find that damnable snake.
3: The second night passed and morning came around. A gray and rainy day that dragged by. And then night came down again, third night of the terror. Again, every light burned, the whole ship seethed in the throes of incipient revolt. Faced by a horror they'd never met on the sea before, crew and officers alike were on the verge of panic. Passengers huddled in a trance-like stupor, ready to scream at the slightest unknown sound. Seven bells, I made my way forward to the chart room and found Captain Wood bent over a desk.
0: Oh. Oh, Christopher. Come on in and sit down.
3: It's got to be somewhere, Captain. It's got to be.
0: I don't know. You could search this ship for 6 months and never cover all the places aboard. If we can only hold out for 2 more days, we'll be in.
3: What's your home office say?
0: Here's the latest wireless from him. Keep quiet and keep coming. What else can we do? Cigarette?
3: Yeah, thanks.
0: How is it below?
3: Pretty bad. Anything could happen.
0: Yeah, that's why I took the guns away from the men. One pistol shot, we'd have a riot on our hands.
3: The whole thing's my fault, Captain Wood. That's what I can't forget.
0: Take it easy, lad.
3: There was only some way I could pay for it myself, alone.
0: No, I know how you feel. But it's no more your fault than mine. Or the man who asked you to bring that snake back alive. Nobody planned this. You'd better try to get a little sleep.
1: Sleep?
0: Mr. Bowman made some coffee down in the steward's galley a while ago. Go on down, get yourself a cup. Then rest for a couple of hours.
1: Rest? I can't rest.
0: Christopher, it's not going to help anything if you stumble through a hatch half asleep and break your neck.
1: Of
0: Go on and get some coffee. One way or another, we've got to hold out for two more days.
3: The light was on in the steward's galley and the coffee pot was standing on the stove. It was still warm, so I didn't bother to heat it. I poured out a cup, carried it over and set it on the porcelain tabletop in the center of the room. I started to light a cigarette. The door of the pan cupboard beneath the sink was standing slightly ajar, and I happened to glance toward it. I dropped the cigarette and moved slowly backward. I found the bushmaster. As I moved, the snake slid out of the cupboard in a single sinuous glide and drew back into a loose coil on the galley floor, never taking his eyes off me. I moved slowly back, waiting any moment for that deadly slithering strike. How had he known it was me? He'd stayed quiet when Bowman was here. How had he picked the first time in 5 days that I was without a gun? My hands touched the wall behind me and I stopped. Only then I realized in terror what I'd done. The call button and the door were on the far side of the room. I backed into a dead end. I stared at the snake in fascination, expecting any moment the ripping slash of those poison fangs. Horrid coils tightened a little and were still again. 10 million years of evolution to produce this moment. Homo sapiens versus Lachesis mutus. A man against mute fate, and all the odds were on fate. I knew then I was going to die. Sweat run down between the wall and the palms of my hands pressing against it. My skin crawled, twitched, and the pit of my stomach was as cold as ice. There was no sound but the rush of blood in my ears. The snake shifted again, growing into a tighter coil, always tighter. Why didn't the devil get it over with? And for an instant, his head veered away. Something moved over by the stove. I didn't dare turn to look at it. Slowly, it moved into my line of vision. It was a cat. That scrawny cat that Mother Willis had sneaked aboard in La Guara. That was arched and every hair stood on end. It moved, stiff-legged now, walking in a half circle around the snake. The bushmaster moved slowly and kept watching the cat. He tightened. He was going to strike at any second. He struck and missed. The cat was barely out of reach. Now she was walking back and forth again. She was asking to die. Missed again by a fraction of an inch. He was striking now without even going to a full coil. Missed again and again. Always missing by the tiniest margin. Each time the cat danced barely out of reach, and each time she countered with one precise spat of a dainty paw, bracing her skinny frame on three stiff legs. And then suddenly I realized what she was doing. The bushmaster was tiring, and one strike was just an instant slow, but in that split second, sharp claws raked across the evil head and ripped out both the lidless eyes. The cat had deliberately blinded the snake. He didn't bother to coil now, but slid after in a fury, striking wildly, but always missing. Every strike was a little slower than the last one, until finally, as the snake's neck stretched out at the end of a strike, the cat made one leap and sank a razor sharp teeth just back of the ugly head, sank them until they crunched bone. With tooth and claw, she clung as the monster snake flailed and lashed on the floor, striving to get those hideous coils around us. Trying to break a hold, to shake off the slow and certain paralyzing death that gradually crept over him, and at last stilled his struggles forever. I took a deep breath. At first in minutes. The cat lay on her side on the floor, panting, resting from the fight just over. She had a right to rest. Oh, that brave, beautiful alley cat had just saved my life. And maybe others as well. But as I turned toward the stove, I suddenly became very humble, and I knew all at once what a small thing a human being really is. I and others aboard were still alive only by the merest accident. There were three reasons why that cat had fought and killed the world's deadliest snake. And those three reasons came tottering out from under the stove on shaky little legs. Three kittens with their eyes bright with wonder and their tails stiff as pokers. Up on the decks, hundreds of passengers were waiting for the news. The terror was ended. Well, they could wait a little longer. I pulled open the doors of a cabinet and found a can of milk and a saucer. And then I

0: 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In which Jack Kelly starred in A Shipment of Mute Faith.
1: 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The episode of Suspense you just heard was first broadcast Sunday, January 6th, 1957. Its title, Shipment of Mute Fate. This episode of Suspense originally aired Monday, May 17th, 1954, titled Revenge of Cap Bligh.
2: Autolite and its 98,000 dealers bring you Mr. Charles Laughton in tonight's presentation of Suspense.
3: Tonight, Autolite presents the dramatization of an amazing document in which an unbelievable voyage is chronicled, beginning with that moment when Fletcher Christian led the men on HMS Bounty to mutiny. The Revenge of Captain Bligh, our star, Mr. Charles Laughton.
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0: This story is true. It is gathered from the court records and the diary of a naval officer who performed the incredible feat of sailing an open boat some 3,600 miles from the Friendly Islands to Timor, carrying himself and 17 others to safety. It is the story of a man's tenacious hold to life and a principle which he held even more dear. A ruthless disciplinarian, a great man of the sea, a man with one goal, to see justice done. This, then, is the chronicle of Captain William Bligh, in command of His Majesty's ship, Bounty.
1: My lads, now you hear this. I'll do you all justice before I'm done, for I know who's in who. Mr. Christian, you lily-livered wretch. You and the whole besotted lot of you. You hang. I'll see you hanged, and your names will be cursed for every ship in His Majesty's Navy. Remember what I say, Mr. Christian. I'll come back. Remember, I'll come back.
2: We were 19 in number. The size of the launch was 23 feet from stem to stern and rowed 6 oars. 4 cutlasses were our armament and no other arms of any kind. We were cast adrift with 28 gallons of water, 150 pounds of bread, 30 pounds of salt pork, 6 quarts of rum and 6 bottles of wine. We were so deep and lumbered that there were 7.5 inches of wood amidships between us and the sea. And that's the way it was when we dropped astern of His Majesty's ship Bounty. A ship in full mutiny, commanded no longer by your obedient servant, Lieutenant William Bligh. Having little or no wind, we rowed pretty fast toward the island of Tofoa, which bore northeast about 10 leagues distant. The spirits of the men were low, and I had to do my best to cheer them. For myself, I was resolute. I was going to live to see a trial and vindication of my command.
3: I'd feel a sight better, Captain, if we had an armful of muskets.
2: So would we all, Mr. Hayward. So would we all, but we haven't. And must make the best out of what those scurvy knaves have given. For the will, lads. Captain Bligh won't let you down. You'll all live to swill ale and pinch a bit of strawberry jam again. Mark my words.
4: Bounty's almost hull down, Captain.
2: Aye, they're bound for Otaheite. They flatter themselves with the hope of a happier life on that island than they can enjoy in England.
4: I heard some of the men talking about the women there a few days ago, sir. But I never believed that it would lead to mutiny. This?
2: Well, it has it not, Mr. Harris? And like true British sailors, we must take the good with the bad. Am I right, lads? Our task is to forget the past until an opportunity presents itself to remember. Then we'll have justice. Meanwhile, we'll put in at Tofoa and take stock of our position. Give us a song, lads. An easterly breeze sprang up, which enabled us to make sail, and we reached Tofoa in the evening, though not before dark. There being no anchorage and the shore so steep that we could not land, we were obliged to keep the boat under the lee of the island with 2 oars. Thus we spent our first night adrift.
5: Captain Blazer, wake up.
2: Not asleep, Mr. Hayward. What is it?
5: Able Seaman Hall, sir. He's been at the water cart.
2: So you say?
5: Aye, sir.
2: Able Seaman Hall!
6: Aye, sir.
2: You were drinking of the boat's water supply.
6: I was thirsty. We got the island line over there. Come morning, we'll have all the water we want.
2: You're familiar with the island of Tofoa Hall? You know we'll find water. You know the natives are friendly. They'll allow us to come ashore. You know nothing. Now I speak to every last soul in this boat. Our situation is dangerous, but not hopeless. If we maintain discipline, this we shall do. Able Seaman Hall, no water for 24 hours.
6: That ain't fair.
2: 36 hours, Able Seaman Hall. And you will address me as befits both your station and mine. Captain. Captain Bligh. Do you have anything else to speak of, Abel Seaman Hall?
6: No, sir. Captain.
2: Very good. Quartermaster.
7: Aye, sir.
2: You will be in charge of the water casks. We shall determine the rationing after we have explored the island in the morning. That is all. As I saw it, it had to be that way. These few men loyal to me were going to live. I would see to it. And to live meant measures which in their very harshness could mean the salvation of us all. Little did we realize then that our lot on that first day was a veritable paradise compared to the hell that was to follow. At daybreak, a very nasty squall arose, and we were in imminent danger between wind and wave of swamping. A great surf was running into the island. It was not until later in the morning that we were able to effect a landing. This we did in a cove with a stony beach where I dropped the grapnel about 20 yards from the shore, which shelved very gently.
8: Grapnel's holding, sir.
2: Very good. Mr. Harrod.
9: Aye, sir.
2: You will take four men, Linklater, Norton, Smith, and Samuel.
9: Aye, sir.
2: There is a possibility of finding breadfruit, coconuts, but most important, water. However, I don't wish you to venture into the interior more than a quarter of a mile. Take two of the cutlasses. If you see any sign of natives, you are to return immediately.
9: Very well, sir.
3: We've been gone for over an hour, Captain.
2: I am well aware of the time of the day, Mr. Hayward.
3: Well, sir, I was wondering, perhaps they've run afoul of the natives.
2: In which case, if we followed, we could do no better than run afoul ourselves. No, Mr. Hayward, with that musket and pistol, we dare not take the risk.
3: Aye, sir.
2: These islanders, all of them, Mr. Hayward, treacherous. You must remember that. If anything were to happen to me, you would be next in command. I give you warning now, for I've sailed these parts. You must behave with the utmost circumspection. Undertake no landing unless you take reasonable precautions, such as we do here. Lying at anchor from the shore. Better wet feet than cut throat.
5: I'll remember, sir.
6: Captain, I see them, sir. Up on the bluff there. They're running. It's natives. Natives after them. Oh, look. They're even great bloody stones.
2: Come on,
6: sir.
3: There's over 100 of them. Two. No, our lads will never get down in time, sir.
2: We'll give them every chance to, Mr. Hayward, until it is no longer safe to remain.
6: One of our lads is down. Look.
10: Who is it?
6: Can't see. He got back by one of them ruddy stones.
2: Get to your oars, lads.
3: I can see Mr. Harlett, sir. I can recognize him and Smith, Samuel, and Linklater. It's Norton they've hit up there.
4: Oh, you look at the door doing, sir.
2: That's enough, Mr. Hayward. Heave the grapnel, quartermaster. We'll stand by with oars.
6: I can't. It's foul, Captain. I can't move it there.
2: Get another hand on the line, quartermaster. Give the lands a hand over the side. Now heave, lads. Heave for your lives.
3: Get down, Captain. Get down here.
6: Heave. Heave.
2: The natives were already wading to the boat, and one had his hand on the grapnel line. The grapnel still fouled wouldn't give, and if I had not had a knife in the pocket with which I cut the rope, we would have all perished on that spot. As it was, their attack with the heavy stones, which the natives threw with great accuracy and skill, disabled a number of us, including Mr. Midshipman Hayward. The unfortunate Jonathan Norton, who had been felled on the bluff, was a loss I felt most keenly. Thus, we escaped the onslaught of the Tofoan natives and, setting sail, steered for the open sea. It was at this point that I decided to tell the men what was in my mind.
11: Provisions are accounted for, sir. We lost 3 bottles of wine, 1 of rum, 5 pounds of pork in the attack. Bread is in good condition.
2: Thank you, Mr. Harris. All right, lads. Here is the plan I have considered. I put it to you as the most reasonable for our well-being.
6: Who is your captain?
2: All right. We set a course for Timor, where there is a Dutch settlement.
6: Timor? That's a full 1,200 leagues, Captain. Not in an open boat.
2: In an open boat, Abel Seaman Hall. 3,600 miles. The closest point of safety, unless you prefer the sanctuary of another Tofoa.
11: Captain, begging your pardon, sir, but we have no maps. precious few instruments.
7: I'm aware of that fact, Mr. Hallett.
6: I say no. Without provision and overloaded as we are?
1: I am not asking permission, lads. I am saying thus and thus. I give you the privilege, as sailors of His Majesty's Navy, of knowing the captain's decision. A rare privilege indeed. From this moment, the rations will be as follows. 1 ounce of bread and 1/4 of a pint of water a day. The pork will be equally shared in 1 ounce portions every 2 days. I shall now demand your promise that you respect my order, for in so doing I promise you that you shall see England again.
11: You have mine, sir.
3: And mine?
9: I'll give mine gladly, Captain.
1: So be it. Break out the rum, quartermaster. A tot for every man. We'll drink to Timor.
2: And we bore away across a sea where the navigation is but little known. In a boat 23 feet long from stem to stern, deeply laden with 18 men. I was happy to observe that at that moment almost everyone seemed better satisfied with his situation than myself. A condition which unfortunately was not long to exist.

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0: And now, Autolite brings back to our Hollywood soundstage Mr. Charles Laughton in Elliot Lewis's production of The Revenge of Captain Bly, a true report well calculated to keep you in suspense.
3: The remainder of that day and the following until noon, we made with sail 94 miles. We passed a number of islands, but did not venture to land, and so the hours passed into days. We logged our passage, 500-600 miles, always closer to England. Justice. The supply of food, meager as it was contentedly received by the crew, but we suffered great thirst. It was this thirst which nearly brought upon us a second disaster. The wet weather came upon us. First, it was a miracle from the heavens, a replenishment of our water supply. As the seas rolled up and began to break over us, it became an agony of torment. We were never dry, not for an instant. And then one morning, after a severe blow in which we'd constantly bailed through the night, the rain stopped, the sun appeared, cold and wintry.
4: The water and bread rations.
5: It's some misery, sir, all those islands lying so close and we can't put in for provisions.
3: I know, Mr. Hayward, I may tell you I've thought of it often. The temptation is great, but we must go on.
5: It's an odd thing, sir. A few days ago, I didn't mind. I don't think the men did either. The scanty bread rations. But since that rain, I feel as though there were a hot poker in my stomach.
3: Prolong our lives with such as we have, Mr. Hayward, is preferable. This is our duty.
6: It's salt. The water's salt.
3: Here, what's this?
6: Water's turned salt in the cask, Captain.
3: Not another drop, lads. Don't swallow a drop. Let me see. Foul. Throw it overboard.
6: Must have happened last night, sir. Those waves breaking over us.
3: Try the next cask. They can't all have spoiled.
7: Salt. An ocean of salt about us and in the boat. In the precious water casks, not a gill fit to drink. An ocean of salt. Now the sky was cloudless. We endured this state for 2 days. On the third, able seaman Hall approached me in the stern. I was readily apprised of what was to come by observing the furtive expressions on the faces of half a dozen or so of the men near him.
8: Captain?
3: What is it, Hall? Your station is forward.
8: Beg permission to speak to the captain, sir.
3: Permission granted.
8: Me and some of the men, sir, we've been talking. Them islands we passed a day ago, and more on the lee horizon. We respectfully request you to put in for water before we all perish from thirst.
3: No.
8: Sir.
3: My answer, able seaman Hall, is no. All of you. Do I have to remind you again of Tafoa, of Jonathan Norton? There are clouds building up to the north. Perhaps in a few hours we shall have rain.
8: And if we don't, Captain?
3: Then we'll wait. The rains will come again. In the meantime, we will wait.
8: Why then, Captain? We've still got the wine. Give us a sup of that.
9: Mr. Hallett.
10: Aye, sir.
9: Fetch me those wine bottles.
10: Aye, sir.
9: The wine will remain by my side. Whosoever desires to partake of it without my express orders will do so at his own peril.
8: Aye.
9: Do I make myself clear?
10: Aye, aye.
9: Able Seaman Hall, the interview is over. You may return to your station.
8: Captain, you... Aye, aye.
7: I was apprehensive, to say the least. One calamity we had endured aboard the Bounty. And here, I could see dark stirrings again. It was Hall who was the ringleader, and it was he that I should have to watch most closely. Beside the boat watch, I set another in the stern between Midshipman Hallett Hayward, Mr. Samuel the clerk, and myself. A watch to prevent mutiny. Providence smiled upon us the next day, and the rain fell in torrents. We replenished our supply, but equally were nearly swamped by the deluge. In the afternoon, we saw many birds about us, boobies and noddies, but none alighted to nourish us by their presence. In that great expanse of sea, distance was measured by sameness. It might have been 1,000 miles we had sailed, or 10,000. By my reckoning, we were now approaching the coast of New Holland. Our appearance was shocking, and several of my people were half dead. I resolved, therefore, to risk all and make a landing on one of the New Holland group, if such it was. This, a day and a half later, we did, without incident.
5: A very small island, sir. There's not much here, I'm afraid.
9: Did you see a sign of natives?
5: No, sir.
9: Then we are at least fortunate in that.
5: The men found some oysters, sir. They're bringing them in now. That's about all. Few berries.
9: Very good, Mr. Hayward. Now listen to me, you, Mr. Hallett, and you, Hayward. We can't remain here. If once the men accustom themselves to this place, we shall have great difficulty in making them return to the boat.
11: I know, sir, but don't you think a few days...
9: I do not. A few days and we shall have lost the will to continue on. There is a goal to be reached, Timor. A settlement where the processes of law may be affected. I purposely chose this island in the hope that it was not inhabited. But over there, from there may come the danger.
11: It too may be uninhabited.
9: And if it is not, these natives are a seafaring people. You have not perhaps seen their canoes, Mr. Hallett. Take my word, we are even now more than likely observed. No, we must get underway before sunset. What is it, Quartermaster? Where are the rest of the men?
6: They say they aren't coming, sir. They'll take their chances here rather than the boat again.
9: They say that?
6: Yes, sir.
9: Take me to them, Mr. Hallett. Mr. Hayward, the cutlasses, if you please. Follow me. I have ordered you into the boat. I repeat that order.
8: Captain, we can't.
12: We're off dead, sir.
9: Abel Seaman Hall, step forward. Forward! I am determined to preserve my command or die. Mr. Hallett, give this man a cutlass. Neither he nor any other man will cheat me of the justice which I will have. I have lived this long with that purpose. Hold. One or the other of us will have his way.
8: You'll kill me.
9: That is exactly what I intend to do. I'm obliged, Mr. Hallett. Now, Hall, defend yourself.
8: It ain't fair. I ask you, is it fair?
9: No, it is not fair. Pick up your cutlass, man.
8: Have mercy. Mercy, Captain.
9: You nasty little beetle. Get into the boat before I cut your ears off. The whole lot of them.
7: I had maintained discipline, but at what risk I did not know. The men had laughed at Hall's discomfiture, but I knew that unless our lot was soon bettered, their laughter might soon turn to growling. For the next few days, however, I must admit that I was pleased with their renewed confidence, all except for Able Seaman Hall, who upon occasion cast glances which were laden with villainy. His last attempt to defeat my purpose occurred in the early gray morning, 39 days since the mutiny on the Bounty,
3: I awoke from restless sleep to discover Hall, who had the watch, tearing at a booby bird which he had a moment ago captured.
13: No! Hall!
14: Oh,
13: I heard.
14: Oh,
13: you howling, excuse me, humanity. Oh. We are to set out and set out. I will not stand for any more.
3: You think that I do not suffer as you, all of you? I thirst and hunger. I brought you more than 3,000 miles in this twig. We're alive. In 2 days, maybe, we should reach Timor. I have lived to see justice done. It will be done. I have lived because it is my duty to bring you men who have been loyal to me to safety. This, too, will be done. Do you hear me? Mr. Hayward, we will divide the bird amongst the men equal shares. The blood will be given to the weakest, Ledward, LeBogue, and Nelson. And a dollop of rum for the rest. I remember that last day, the day that we sighted the island of Timor. I did not know where the Dutch settlement was situated, but had a faint idea that it was the southwest.

0: was at daybreak of the next day that we came to a grapnel off a small fort and town, which I later learned was Kupang, Dutch settlement of Timor. Among the things which the bosun had thrown into the boat before leaving the Bounty was a bundle of signal flags and the Union Jack. These I now had hoisted in the main shrouds as a signal of distress, for I did not think it proper to land without leave. So ended our voyage.
1: Captain Bligh returned to England and saw that his justice was done. Some few of the Bounty mutineers were captured. Four of them were hanged, two convicted, then later pardoned, and four others acquitted of the charges against them. Concerning the remainder, led by Fletcher Christian, they were never apprehended. However, their descendants may be found in person, living a now peaceful life on Pitcairn Island, deep in the wide latitudes of the Pacific Ocean.

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1: Next week, the terrifying story of a double murder and the woman who became involved in this criminal activity. It's called Weekend Special, Death. Our star, the First Lady of Suspense, Miss Agnes Moorehead. That's next week on Suspense. The Revenge of Captain Bly was written for Suspense by Anthony Ellis. Suspense is transcribed and directed by Elliot Lewis, with music composed by Lucian Morwick and conducted by Lud Gluskin. Featured in tonight's cast were Ben Wright, William Johnstone, Charles Davis, Joseph Kearns, Anthony Ellis, and Larry Thor. And remember, next week, Miss Agnes Moorehead in Weekend Special, Death.
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Its title, Revenge of Cap Bly. 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
1: 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Yes, you do go farther with Signal.

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Tonight, accident according to plan.

0: I am the Whistler, and I know many things, for I walk by night. I know many strange tales hidden in the hearts of men and women who have stepped into the shadows. Yes, I know the nameless terrors of which they dare not speak. There are many kinds of jealousy, and none of them are good. The jealous one in love is the most frequent. But there is another more terrible jealousy. Yes, that of a man for his co-worker. Tom Reddick was jealous of Charles Fremont's cleverness, his ability to succeed. Always when there was applause for a job well done, Charles Fremont was patted on the back, feted, given a raise.
1: Charles, you did it again. Boys, I don't know what we'd have done without that building. I only wish more of the men had your ability.
2: Oh, thank you, Mr. Winston. I appreciate your kindness.
1: Oh, nonsense, my boy. Charles, I'd like you to take over general managership of the plant, effective next week.
3: Congratulations, Charles.
0: That's when the jealousy reaches a sickening height. When the man of whom you're jealous gets your job. Tom Reddick had been the general manager of the plant. But Tom Reddick hadn't been able to arrange the lease on the new building. Hadn't been able to do anything but his job the best way he could. Slowly and often blunderingly. And when he lost the job, that's when Tom Reddick knew he had to kill Charles Fremont. Be careful, Tom. Remember, you're a slow, blundering thinker. But this time, you have a plan that's beautiful in its simplicity. You'll have a few drinks with Charles that evening and offer to drive him home from work. And at the railroad crossing out on the highway, you'll get rid of Charles Fremont. It will look accidental. Charles will be out of the way and you'll get your job back. So, after work that evening, you stop Charles in the washroom.
4: Hello, Charlie. Congratulations on the promotion.
2: Oh, thanks, Tom. I'm awfully sorry, fella, replacing you this way. It doesn't seem fair somehow.
4: Don't be silly. I was never comfortable being general manager anyway. I'm more of a shop man. Feels strange when I'm not around machines.
2: Oh, I'm glad you're taking it this way, old man. You know, if I thought it was going to bother you, I'd rather not have the job. It really doesn't mean that much to me.
4: Now cut that out. You're the man for the job and you take it. Hey, let me buy you a drink and we'll toast your promotion and my return to the shops.
2: Well, I should be getting home.
4: Oh, come on. A drink will only take a few minutes.
2: Well, okay. Let's go.
0: This isn't going to be hard at all, is it, Tom? He sympathizes with you, and you've convinced him he deserves the job. So there are no hard feelings, are there, Tom? That's it. Take him in for a drink. Then suggest the ride home. The train passes that crossing at 6:30, so don't dawdle over your drinks.
4: Here's looking at you, Charlie. Best of luck.
2: Thanks, Tom. Oh, that could be a bad habit. Let me buy you one.
4: Oh, well, it's almost six. I really
2: should. Come on. Don't make me hang around here alone waiting for that train.
4: Tell you what. I'll let you buy me a drink. You let me drive you home.
2: Well, that's darn decent of you. You're getting the worst of the bargain, though.
4: Not at all. It's a pleasure. Take you right to your door. It's only a few blocks out of the way.
0: So you have your drinks and get into the car with Charlie. Drive out of the lot, through town, and out onto the highway. If you time it right, you'll arrive at the crossing just at 6:30. If the train is on time, the signals will be going, and you'll have to stop the car. It'll be easy to tap Charlie over the head with a wrench you have in the side pocket. Then you can get out, set the gears, and run the car in front of the train. It's the same train you take when you go home evenings without your car. So you'll just climb aboard in the excitement and go on home. When the story comes out, you'll just say that Charlie wanted to borrow your car for the evening, and you let him. Seeing as how he was a good and close friend of yours.
2: Can't tell you how grateful I am, old man. I've gotten to hate that train trip.
4: Forget it. Maybe we can fix it so you won't ever have to take the train.
2: Oh, that'd be fine. Oh, those drinks made me sleepy.
4: We have another 30 minutes of driving to do. Why don't you take a little nap?
5: I think I will, if you don't mind.
4: Not at all. You just take a little nap.
0: This is even easier than you figured it, isn't it, Tom? He's sleepy from the drinks and he dozes right off. Now you won't have to tap him with a wrench. You drive at normal speed, and soon the railroad crossing is just ahead of you. No sign of the train yet. Maybe it was early tonight, Tom. Maybe the train has already gone past the crossing. No, there's the signal. The train has passed the far curve. It's coming. Everything is in your favor now. Charlie is sleeping soundly. The road is empty of cars. And the railroad was kind enough to put one of their new automatic signals at the crossing. And here comes the train. But maybe all the noise has awakened Charlie. You get the wrench out of the side pocket just in case and...
4: Charlie?
0: He doesn't hear you. He's sound asleep. The train is close enough now. You get out of the car, put it in gear... lurches forward, you slam the door, and it's

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Yes, I mean your Signal gasoline dealer. 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And he's a man you should know these days, not only because he brings you the Whistler, but also because at stations wearing Signal's yellow and black circle sign, you'll find the West's famous longer mileage gasoline, Signal Go Farther Gasoline. And after all, what's more important these days than getting the most miles you can from every gasoline stamp? 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And now, back to the Whistler.

0: Well, you did it, Tom Reddick. You killed Charlie Fremont. He's lying in that flaming wreck that was your automobile. And you hide there in the bushes until it's clear and you can sneak on the train. No one will know. No one saw you. You did it perfectly. But you keep rubbing your ankle, Tom. Does it hurt? Maybe you twisted it, jumping down into the bushes alongside the road. But it'll be all right, won't it? Nothing can go wrong now. The crime is done, and done well. It looks clear now, so you decide to run for it, to get on the train.
1: Hey, Mac, you hear something?
2: What?
1: I said, did you hear something? Did you hear somebody yell?
2: No. Come on, Larry. There must have been someone in that car. A car don't run into a train all by itself.
1: Ah, we hit that car awful hard. He must have been thrown clear. I thought I heard him moaning. Keep him over there.
2: All right. You look over there. I'll keep looking around here.
1: Well, that guy might still be alive, you know, if he got thrown clear.
2: Oh, why don't you just stop talking so much and look a little bit harder?
3: You got no sympathy. Guy is probably in great pain if he is still alive, but you don't care. Hey, Max. Max, I did hear something. Right over here.
4: What are you fellas doing over there?
3: We're looking for the victim.
4: Find him over here.
2: He's over here, Larry. Come on.
3: I just heard something right here.
2: Come on. They found him. Stop playing hide and seek in them bushes. He's over here.
3: Hey, is he still alive?
2: No, he's dead. And no wonder. Take a look at him.
0: You're all right, Tom. They didn't see you. You're still all right. But that fellow they call Larry, the fellow that heard you moan when your ankle was hurt, he might remember it later. So you change all your plans. You try to sneak away, even with a bad ankle.
3: Hey, Max, look, there goes somebody running over that way.
2: Huh? Where? Hey, you're right.
3: Hey, you stop. Hey, come on, Max. Let's catch him. What's he doing around here running?
2: We'll find out. Come on, after him. Hey, wait a minute, you.
3: Larry's slipping. Hey, maybe he was in the car, too.
2: Why is he running away?
3: I don't know. We'll ask him when we catch him.
2: Hey, wait a minute. What's the matter with you? Can't a guy run if he wants to? Do you have to go running after
3: him?
2: Well,
3: maybe he knows something.
2: Knows something about what? You always make a big mystery about everything. Now, what would he know something about?
3: About the guy that was dead. They say the guy was doing all the running. Might have had something to do with it.
2: Oh, you sound like a regular detective. Stop with that stuff already. The train's late. Let's go back and help.
3: Wait a minute. I think we ought to catch that running guy.
2: Oh, he's gone. He was probably running because he was late for his dinner. Now, cut it out and let's go back to the wreck.
0: It's still all right, Tom. You got away, but that was awfully close. You hadn't figured on the ankle or a Snoopy person. Now you've got to change all your plans. You can't get back to where the train is, and your ankle is swollen from the running you did. But there's a bus stop down the road, and the bus goes right by your house. It's not far to the bus stop. Just walk slowly, and you'll make it all right. There's the bus waiting to leave. You get in and take your seat.
5: Evening, Mr. Reddick. Haven't seen you in a long time.
0: It's all right, Tom. In a few minutes, you'll be home. You forgot, Tom. You can't go right home. The bus has to pass the railroad crossing, too, and the train is at the railroad crossing. You'll have to wait until they get your car off the tracks.
5: Have to wait a few minutes, folks. Sorry. Hey, Mac.
2: Yeah?
5: What happened?
2: Car ran into the train. It killed the guy driving it.
5: Really? Anybody hurt?
2: I told you. Killed the guy.
5: I mean on the train. Anybody hurt on the train?
2: No. Hey, open the door, will you? Two of us got to go with you and tell the widow what happened.
5: Yeah. Get in.
3: Hey, Max, come on.
2: Okay. Gee, I sure hate to have to tell that dame what happened, Larry. Shouldn't the police or somebody do it?
3: No, it's better we should. It's bad enough what happened without the police going to the house.
2: Well, okay. Get in.
5: Where do you want to go?
3: The name of the deceased was Fremont. Charles Fremont. Lives on North Brookside Avenue.
5: I pass a couple of blocks from there. Awful, ain't it?
3: Oh, well, you know how it is. People don't pay no attention to signals at all.
5: Yeah.
3: It's awful, but serves a guy right for not paying attention. Hey, here's a good seat.
2: Yeah.
3: Hey, buddy, that right?
5: What?
3: I was just telling the driver what a terrible thing it is.
5: Oh, yeah, terrible.
3: Hey, do I know you? Seems like I've seen you somewhere.
5: I don't remember. I don't think...
3: Well, I meet a lot of people. I guess no.
5: Did you see the accident?
2: Well, me? Yeah, I did. I seen the whole thing.
3: Yeah.
2: Yeah, it was terrible.
3: Mm-hmm. My friend Max here and I were out taking a hike when we saw the accident. It was quite a joke. That guy driving the car, there's a guy I feel sorry for. He was a pretty young guy.
5: Really?
3: Yeah, maybe 35. Me and Max here are going to tell his wife. I think it's better if we go than if the police were to go. The least you can do, you know.
5: Yeah, it's the least you can do.
3: You know, it's a funny thing. The guy wasn't driving his own car. It was some other guy's car. Yeah, can you imagine lending a guy your car to drive and then he gets killed in it and wrecks your car? Especially now when it's so hard to get cars. Guy named Reddick. Tom Reddick.
5: What?
3: The guy that owned the car. His name was Tom Reddick. Yeah, we're going to tell him, too.
6: Okay, folks, all clear. Here we go.
0: That's not good, Tom. Things are piling up, things you hadn't counted on. This man saw you running away, and now he's going to tell Charles Fremont's wife that he's dead. And then he's going to look for you to tell you your car has been wrecked. Why do some people always have to butt in, making you change plans? You've got to get out of that bus and get away. Get home before this Larry does, and some way get Hazel out of the house so that there'll be no one home when Larry gets there.
6: Beachwood Avenue. Good night, Mrs. Nelson.
5: I'll get out here, too.
6: Oh, excuse me, Mr. Reddick. I forgot you were here.
5: That's all right. Excuse me, I'm late.
6: It's awful about Mr. Freeman.
5: Awful.
6: Good night.
3: Hey, driver, just a minute. Hey, what'd you call that guy?
6: Mr. Reddick?
3: Reddick, yeah. Hey, what's his face name?
6: I don't know. Why?
3: That car was owned by a guy named Reddick, that's why. Hey, stop the bus.
6: Well, what difference does that make?
3: Come on, I want to talk to that guy named Reddick.
2: Yeah, we got to tell that woman you said. Where are you going now?
3: Guy that just got off was named Reddick.
2: So his name is Reddick. I don't follow you.
6: Oh.
2: Why don't we just go home and forget all about this? It's none of our business anyway.
6: Come on.
3: Don't you understand? I tell this guy all about the accident, who was driving the car, and who owned the car. And he never said anything about his name being Reddick. And the guy that owned that car, his name was Reddick.
2: Didn't say anything, then he's just a guy named Reddick who didn't own a car. Say, what's got into you?
3: Oh, I never thought of that. You mean he could be perhaps Harry Reddick and he didn't even know this Tom Reddick that owned the car, huh?
2: Yeah, now you're getting smart. It's a fine time to get smart after we get off the bus. Now we gotta walk to the widow's house.
3: Well, while we're walking, we can think of what to say to poor Mrs. Fremont. Yeah, that's a terrible thing to happen to a lady, losing her hubby so suddenly.
2: Yeah, but I still don't think this is any of our business. And besides, my missus is going to be awful sore at me coming home so late.
3: Now, look, when you explain to her what you were doing, she'll be very proud of you. Not every man has the heart to do what we're going to do.
2: Yeah, you mean it's not every man who's such a Budinsky to do what we're going to do. We could walk right back to the corner and get right on that bus and go right home.
3: No. I gotta tell the widow what happened. Hey, I know.
2: Now what?
3: Look at that street sign. This here is Hillbrook Street.
2: Oh, that's very nice, I'm sure.
3: Hillbrook Street is where this Reddick guy lives. Tom Reddick. Let's go tell him first what happened to his car, huh? Maybe he can help us tell Mrs. Fremont. He must know her. Husband, a dead husband, must have been a friend to borrow the car.
2: Yeah, in fact, maybe he'll go tell her and we can go home.
3: Yeah, now let me see. This house is number 479. What number that guy say lives at?
2: Oh, I don't remember. Why don't we just forget all about it, Larry? Why do you want to butt in?
3: I think it was number 456. Let me see. I wrote it down here. Yeah, there it is. Number 456.
2: All right, which way do we go?
3: I guess it's down here. Hey, look, that guy up ahead of us has got a bad leg.
2: Oh, you're driving me crazy. Now, what difference does that make?
3: It don't make no difference. What's the matter with you? Can't I remark to a friend that a guy up ahead has a bad leg?
2: Oh, you're always remarking something. Sometimes I wish you'd shut up.
3: Max, that's not nice.
2: Well, I do. Here's 460.
7: Hey, look, the guy with the bad leg, he's finally home. See? Straight into the house down there.
2: Yeah, but he's not going in, see? Hey, he just stopped to look at the number.
7: Hey, that's that other Reddick guy, the one on the bus.
2: Well, he's not going in that house, and that's number 456.
7: Yeah, it is. Well, I hope they got insurance on their car.
0: That was close, Tom. You saw them just in time. So you just kept walking until they go in the house. And then you come back and wait for them to leave. They'll tell Hazel all about it. And after they leave, you can go in. Tell her you loaned the car to Charles Fremont and came home on the streetcar and bus. You're late because the bus got stopped at the crossing. You had no idea that your car was the one wrecked by the train or that Charles Fremont was dead. Now those men are coming out of your house. Keep back and they won't see you behind the hedge.
8: That was a real nice lady. She was upset.
2: Well, of course she was upset. You know, it makes me feel kind of silly talking to people I don't even know.
8: Well, it's a good thing we did. We might have gone right over to the widow's house.
2: Hey, which way did she say was the police station?
8: 4 blocks to the left. We better hurry.
2: Yeah.
0: The police station. Why are they going to the police station? What did they talk to Hazel about? Who are those two men, Tom, and why do they keep following you? Better hurry in the house, Tom, and see what was said.
9: Hazel? Hazel, I'm home.
10: Well, it's about time. Where have you been? Dinner's burned to a crisp, and it costs 30 red
9: now,
10: points.
9: Now, don't start screaming again. I got stuck on the bus. There was an accident at the railroad crossing. Who are those men I saw leaving the house?
10: So, you lent your car to Charlie Fremont. You won't let me drive because you don't think I'm careful enough. But you lent the car to Charlie Fremont.
9: How'd you know? Who are those two men that...
10: That accident you saw from the bus, that was your car. Charlie Fremont had an accident in your car and got killed at that railroad crossing.
9: What? Well, I had no idea that...
10: Well, he did. What'd you loan it to him for? I can understand you're driving him home if you want to, but what'd you loan him the car for? You were coming home and he was coming home. Why'd you come home together?
9: He told me he was going over to the other side of town to see a customer. How did I know he was going to come right home?
10: Let me smell your breath.
9: What?
10: You had a few drinks, didn't you? I thought you had. You and that Charlie Fremont. You'd stop and have a cocktail before dinner and keep the dinner waiting until it's not fit to eat. Then come home and tell me some fantastic story about loaning the car to Charlie Fremont.
9: What are you talking about?
10: Those men over here. They asked me if we had any relatives living around us. I told them the only relative we had was my sister in California. That it must have been you they talked with on that bus. Maybe you can fool some people, but you can't fool me. I know you, Tom Reddick. You were in that car, and you got scared because you were both drunk.
9: I told you I lent Charlie the car. How many times do I have to tell you I lent Charlie the car?
10: Those two men told me about you. They saw you there at the railroad crossing. One of those men talked to you on the bus, and you made believe you'd never seen him before. Made believe you didn't even know people named Charlie Fremont and Tom Reddick. You're just a good-for-nothing drunk, and I wish I never married you.
9: Look, Hazel, there's no sense in getting upset about this. Sure, I was in the car. We had a couple of drinks in town before coming home. Charlie insisted on it. I got scared when we had the accident, so I ran. You're not going to go and tell, no, are you?
10: I most certainly am. I never did like Charlie Fremont. And his wife. That no good. Calling me up in the middle of the afternoon to crow over me.
9: Mrs. Fremont called you up?
10: To crow over me. Bragging about how her Charlie got your job away from you. He takes your job away from you, so you go and have a drink with him to celebrate.
9: Stop it. What's the matter with you? Aren't you ever happy? Don't you have any feeling toward me at all? What's that?
10: I'm sure I don't know. It's the doorbell.
9: Answer it. I'm not home.
10: Don't you dare order me around, you drunk. Don't you dare even talk to me.
9: Shut up. Yes?
11: Good evening. We thought that... Hey, Max, it's the guy.
2: Yeah, maybe you were right.
9: What do you want here? Who are you?
11: Hey, now, look, Mr. Reddick, why didn't you tell us on the bus who you were? We were just trying to help you.
9: It's none of your business who I am. Now, get out of here.
11: No, take it easy, Mr. Reddick. Somebody has to do these unpleasant things, and me and Max here thought we would. The least you can do.
10: He was in that car. I told you he was.
9: Hazel, shut up.
10: I will not shut up. You were in that car. You told me you were. You're so smart. Having a drink with a man who takes your job away from you.
11: Mr. Reddick lost his job? Oh, gee, I'm sorry to hear that.
10: Mr. Fremont got his job. So he had a drink with him to celebrate. And then they were drunk and had that accident.
7: Wait a minute. You mean that Mr. Fremont got Mr. Reddick's job away from him? And they had some drinks together, and then they were both in the car when it hit the train?
10: Sure they were. Only Mr. Reddick ran away.
7: Maybe he ran away because...
3: Hey, wait a minute. Max, he's trying to... Get him, Max. He can't run far. He's got a bum ankle.
2: Yeah, okay.
3: There he goes down the lawn. Follow him, Max.
2: Hey, look, he fell.
12: Leave me alone. Leave me alone.
3: I'm sorry, Mr. Reddick, but I think we better take you to the police station. I think you murdered Mr. Fremont.
13: 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What's more, there's a good reason why you'll find these, plus many more unasked for extras, not only at Larry Doody's Signal Station in Oakland, but right at your own neighborhood signal dealer. 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

0: Tom, you bungled your perfect plan, didn't you? But then you never were any good at planning. That's why Charlie got ahead of you. And of course, you let the little man who was always butting in make you so nervous that you gave yourself away. But when you got to the police station, you really thought fast for once. You kept your mouth shut and let them believe what they wanted to. Your wife's story helped. You were drunk. The accident happened. You weren't hurt, but you got scared and ran away. Maybe they'll believe that. And all you'll get will be a few years for manslaughter. Maybe they'll believe it. But even as you think it, you know very well they won't. The motive is too apparent. Charlie got your job, so you killed him. No, Tom, you won't get away with it. And so as you sit in your cell and brood over the fate that awaits you, you make up your mind. And you start resolutely into action. A small barred window is high over your head. And as you strain, you think of that little man who was always butting in. The little man who caused all your troubles. And you can almost hear his voice.
1: Sure, we know. We'll only be a minute. We got something very important to tell him.
2: Ready, Kerr? Well, he's in 214.
3: Boy, he'll really be glad to see us.
1: Yeah, you bet. We just came to the autopsy. The coroner's autopsy. We got news for Mr. Reddick.
2: Yeah? What kind of news?
1: Well, there was something fishy about the accident where Mr. Fremont got killed. They had an autopsy.
3: Yeah, and they found out something. They don't really have anything on Mr. Reddick. They're going to let him go.
2: Let him go?
1: Sure, and we came right over to tell him. When they had the autopsy, they found Mr. Fremont wasn't murdered at all. He was dead when the train hit the car. He wasn't supposed to drink, and he died of a heart attack 20 minutes before the accident while he was still riding in the car.
2: No kidding? Well, he'll be glad to hear that. Here's his...
3: Hey, Mr. Reddick!
1: Well, what do you know about that? Mr. Reddick went and hung himself.

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0: I am the Whistler, and I know many things, for I walk by night. I know many strange tales hidden in the hearts of men and women who have stepped into the shadows. Yes, I know the nameless terrors of which they dare not speak.
1: And now for the Signal Oil Company, the Whistler's strange story, Fatal Error.
0: It was a unique arrangement between Lloyd McRae and his partner, Matt Banyan. On the surface, they appeared to be realizing only a modest average income, quite in keeping with their operations of a few air cargo planes. But beneath the surface, that was something else again. Just as certain secret side trips across the border into Mexico produced something else again in the way of big profits for McRae and Banyan. Yes, these were the deals the partners never discussed with anyone other than themselves. Not even Fran Engel, Matt's girlfriend, was told about the highly profitable sideline. Of course, there was always the danger of being exposed, and the partners were gradually reaching the danger point. Both were well aware of this as they discussed it one afternoon in their airport office.
2: Now, that's how I see it, Matt. We've put 25 grand away in 6 months, and I say it's time to lay off for a while.
3: Anybody been snooping around?
2: No, no. Maybe I'm just jumpy, that's all.
3: Maybe. Hmm? Yeah. I see your point. So what's our next move?
2: Nothing special. Just start giving a little more attention to customers that want to do legitimate business, that's all.
3: You mean Kramer, Lee, and the rest of our customers,
2: eh? Oh, look, Lee wants to talk about a frozen meat shipment tonight. See him, will you? His place, 8 o'clock.
3: Oh, no, wait a minute. Can't you handle it? I've got a date with Fran.
2: Fran, but she's working
3: tonight.
2: Oh,
3: her throat's
2: anyway.
3: Bothering you. She's not singing at the club tonight.
2: Well, look, you know I never do as well with customers as you do, Matt. You've got a way with them. I haven't.
3: Yeah, thanks, Lloyd, maybe so.
2: Matt, look, we're still running a business. They're trying to make it look that way. I should think you'd want to do something about
3: Okay, save the lecture. Lee's place, 8 o'clock, I'll be there.
2: All right, that's better.
0: Yes, Lloyd, it's better all the way around, isn't it? Because you lied when you told Matt that there was nothing special about the next move. But then you couldn't very well tell him the truth, could you? Not when the next move is entirely yours, alone. When you plan to eliminate your partner. Not only grab the $25,000 the two of you have laid away, together, but more important, Matt won't be around to share in the future profits of your highly lucrative sideline. It's a simple plan, too, isn't it, Lloyd? Yet you shudder when you realize what might happen to you if you failed. If Matt found out that you tried to kill him. A powerful man, isn't he? He could break you in two like a twig. You wait in the darkened alleyway a block from Lee's place. Tell yourself nothing will go wrong. No one in the world knows about the extra money the two of you have accumulated. The 25,000 you keep hidden away in your office safe. There won't be a single reason for suspicion to be pointed in your direction. It'll be just an unexplained killing, something for you to read about in the papers the next day, along with everyone else. It's almost 8, and now you hear them. Footsteps. Closer. Closer. He's right on time, isn't he, Lloyd? Right on time. You whirl, run from the alley. On the sidewalk, you almost knock someone over.
4: Look out, let me by.
0: You turn your face away from the woman, shove roughly past, and then break into a run, certain that she didn't get a clear look at you.
4: Morning, Alice. Cup of coffee, huh?
5: Yeah, sure, right away. Oh, here's the paper. You can read about the shooting last night over by the Lee Frozen Meat Company.
4: Shooting?
5: Yeah. A fellow named Joe Ramos got himself blasted by...
4: What? Let me see that.
5: Well, there it is, right in the front page.
4: Let's see, Joe Ramos, shot. Killed by unknown assailant. Witness described killer as a... slight of build, wearing trench coat.
5: Hey, what's the matter, Mr. McRae? You don't look so good. Did you know this Ramos guy?
4: No. No, I didn't know the guy.
1: We're off. Yes, it started last Monday, Signal's big $10,000 contest. And all week, Whistler fans have been besieging Signal dealers for free entry blanks. No wonder, too, when the 200 valuable awards include such exciting prizes as a Buick Super in the dashing new Riviera model, an Apex three-piece automatic laundry, washer, dryer, and ironer, 6 Packard Bell television sets with latest type black picture tube, including Packard Bell's famous Telecaster consoles that turn at fingertip touch to most convenient viewing angle. Then there are 2 of O'Keefe and Merritt's finest gas ranges with vanishing shelf and grillovator broiler, plus 10 solid gold case wristwatches by Helbros, and dozens of other wonderful prizes that you can win in this easy, fun-filled way. 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Well, all you need do is write in 25 words or less what you think the bride is shouting at the groom. 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

0: It was a shock, wasn't it, Lloyd? To learn the papers have identified the man you shot down last night as Joe Ramos, not your partner, Matt Banion. You can hardly believe it. You were so certain it was your partner. The same build, even the same walk. But you've made a mistake, haven't you? A bad mistake. And now, driving out to your office at the airport, there's a sick feeling in the pit of your stomach. The newspaper story, Lloyd, carries a partial description of you, the killer. Enough for Matt to add things up, especially if he was early to keep that appointment with Lee, only to learn that there was never such an appointment. That you lied to him. As you approach the airport, you wonder if you shouldn't make your move now. Salvage what you can, take the money out of the safe, leave town. But that would point suspicion directly, wouldn't it, Lloyd? By the time you reach the office of the airport, you've decided to wait it out and see what Matt will do. There's no sign of Matt having been here, is there, Lloyd? So you sit at your desk, stare out the window toward the parking lot, and wait for Matt to arrive. 10 o'clock. 11. There's no sign of him. It's almost noon when you finally pick up the telephone and call your partner's girlfriend, Fran Engel.
1: Hello?
2: Oh, Fran?
1: Yes, this Lloyd?
2: How's my favorite songbird? You still knocking him dead?
1: Well, I'm big time now, one show a night.
2: Oh, fine. Fran, I've been trying to locate Matt. You see him this morning?
1: Matt?
2: Yeah.
1: Just a minute, Lloyd. I'll be right with you.
0: Clutching the phone tightly in your hand as Fran excuses herself, you strain to listen. She talks to someone softly. Someone there in their apartment. It could be Matt, couldn't it? Finally, she comes back on the phone.
1: Oh, I'm sorry, Lloyd. The cleaning man just came by to pick up some things. You were asking about Matt.
2: Yeah, it isn't anything special. Just thought if you'd seen him, you know.
1: Oh, yeah. Yes, I saw him. He was by here a couple of hours ago. Dropped in to say goodbye.
2: Goodbye?
1: Yes, he had to drive up to Bakersfield on business. But didn't you know?
2: Oh, sure, yeah. Today is Tuesday, isn't it? Yeah, that's right. Yeah, he did say something about it a few days ago.
1: Anything else on your mind, Lloyd? I mean, in case he should call me later.
2: No. No, forget it, Fran. Thanks. Bye.
1: Bye.
0: As you hang up the receiver, you lean back in your chair and breathe a sigh of relief. You'd forgotten about Matt's business trip to Bakersfield, haven't you? And you're certain now he never would have left if he'd suspected anything. However, you're not entirely in the clear yet, are you, Lloyd? You'll still have to explain something to him when he gets back. The phony appointment with Lee. There's something else, too. You wonder if Matt's seen the newspapers, if he's read the account of the murder last night. Late that evening, just before you leave the office, you decide to find out. You put in a long-distance call to the hotel in Bakersfield where he usually stays.
3: Hotel Linden.
2: I'd like to speak with Mr. Banion, please. Matt Banion.
3: Mr. Banion, one moment, sir. Hello?
2: Yeah?
3: I'm sorry, sir. Mr. Banion isn't registered.
2: But, well, are you sure?
3: Quite sure, sir.
2: Well, he must be there. Should have arrived hours ago.
3: I'm sorry, sir.
2: Oh, all right. Never mind.
0: Something's wrong, Lloyd. You can sense it, can't you? As you close up the office and walk to the parking lot, a feeling of uneasiness builds within you. You try to fight it off. Find some reason why Matt hasn't checked into the hotel. An accident, perhaps, on the road. Yes, or motor trouble. Or he might have finished his business early and started back to town. There's nothing to be gained by staying at the office, is there? So you decide to drive on to your apartment. As you approach the all-night garage where Matt usually parks his car, an idea suddenly occurs to you. You swing into the driveway, pull up inside.
4: Okay, coming.
2: Hello, Frank.
5: Oh, hiya, Mr. McRae. How's everything?
2: Oh, can't complain. Hey, this baby of mine needs a tune-up. Is it okay if I bring it in tomorrow?
4: Oh, sure, sure. We'll take care of it, Mr. McRae. Do a good job for you.
2: Yeah, Matt said you would. He's your best booster, you know.
4: Nice guy, though, Mr. Banion.
2: Yeah.
4: Don't get to see him much now that I'm on the late shift. How's he doing?
2: Oh, fine. He's on a trip upstate right now. He drove up this morning.
4: Drove up? Funny.
2: Hey. What do you mean?
4: He didn't take his car. It's parked back there in the stall, right where he always keeps it.
2: You sure?
4: Well, yeah. Look for yourself. I guess he must have decided to take the train for a change.
2: Yeah, I guess so.
5: Fran lied to you, didn't she, Lloyd? And you remember your phone conversation with her, overhearing her talking to someone in the apartment. Someone she said was the man from the dry cleaners. You're certain now it was Matt. And you know now why he told her to lie. He doesn't want you to know that he's here in town. And he's suspicious of you. You drive out of the garage and find yourself headed back toward the airport. You're afraid to go to your apartment, aren't you, Lloyd? Afraid that Matt will be there waiting for you. You decide to drive back to the office instead. As you enter and lock the door behind you, without turning on the light, you step over to answer the telephone.
2: Hello? Hello? Hello? Who is it? Hello?
5: Your hand is shaking badly, isn't it, Lloyd, as you replace the receiver. You move slowly to your chair, sink down into it, and sit there in the darkness of your office. The phone call. It could have been a wrong number, couldn't it? Yes. You've got to get hold of yourself, Lloyd. Your nerves are on edge. You've got to be very careful. You can't afford to make a mistake now and give yourself away. You're sure you know why Matt is keeping out of sight. He's waiting for you to make a move, isn't he? The wrong move. But you're not going to, are you, Lloyd? You sit there for some time, thinking things out, gradually becoming more and more confident. And then suddenly, you wheel around in your chair, stiffen as you hear the key in the lock of the office door. You're unable to move, to call out. Unable to take your eyes off the doorknob as it turns slowly.
6: Mr. McRae, I didn't know you were here.
2: What do you want, Pop?
6: Well, I just come in to do the cleaning up, Mr. McRae. I didn't know you were here. The lights was out.
2: Yeah, all right.
6: If you want, I can come back later.
2: Yeah. Come back later, will you?
6: Okay, I'm sorry, Mr. McRae. I didn't mean to...
2: Sure.
5: You pace the floor of your office nervously for a few minutes, and then reach for the telephone. You must call Matt. Find out if he's home. Then you change your mind again and slam down the receiver. You lock up the office and drive into town to the Blue Lantern, the nightclub where Fran works. And as you enter the crowded room, she's finishing her big number.

0: music. Oh, my.
1: Hello, Fran.
2: What? Oh, Lloyd.
1: Nice song. Very nice.
2: Oh, thanks.
1: Buy a drink?
2: That was some other time, Lloyd.
1: Oh, okay.
2: What brings you around? We don't see you here very often.
1: Oh, just bored, I guess. You know, I really don't get out as often as I should. All work, no play.
2: That's bad.
1: Yeah, I spend entirely too much time at the office, I guess. Take Matt now, at least he gets a chance to take a few out-of-town trips once in a while.
2: Too often to suit me.
1: Maybe I ought to make those trips instead.
2: Fine. That way I'd have Matt where I could keep my eye on him. You know, I often wonder about those business trips.
1: Oh, you haven't a thing to worry about, Fran. There's only one doll in his life. It's you.
2: Yeah, sure, sure. That's what he tells me.
1: You know, you've got a great guy there, Fran. Great guy.
2: I know.
1: I guess you know, too, how I feel about him. He's the best friend I ever had. There's nothing I wouldn't do for him, Matt. He's a real guy. By the way, did he call you tonight?
2: Huh? Oh, yeah. Yeah, he called from his hotel.
1: Huh? The Linden?
2: Yeah. Why, something on your mind?
1: Well, I wanted him to check on something while he was up there. I happened to think about it this afternoon.
2: Oh, I see.
1: I could call him in the morning, I guess. It really isn't too important. Sure you won't have that drink, Fran?
2: No, thanks, Lloyd. Well, if you don't mind, I think I'll go back to my dressing room. I have a horrible headache.
1: Oh, it's too bad.
2: Well, I'll see you, huh? Well, you ought to come around more often.
1: Sure. I'll do that, Fran. I'll do that.
3: A half hour later, you park your car a block from Matt's apartment house and then walk slowly toward the four-story building. As you approach it, you glance up at the third-story windows. Matt's apartment is dark. You stop for a moment, and then as you turn around...
4: Hello, Lloyd.
1: What?
4: Hey, what's the matter, pal? Scare you?
1: Oh, it's you, Dave.
4: Been calling on Matt?
1: Yeah, he's not home.
4: Ain't he?
1: No.
4: Guess not. Dark. Well, you couldn't have missed him by much.
1: You, see him go out?
4: No, but I heard him moving around up there just before I went down to the corner about 10 minutes ago.
1: Oh, you sure?
4: Well, sure, I'm sure. My apartment's right under his, ain't it? I heard him.
1: Oh, I see. Okay, well, thanks, Dave.
4: Hey, wait. Huh? If you're going down to the airport, I'll give you a lift. Going down there in a few minutes.
1: Thanks. No, I have my car.
3: Shortly before midnight, you're in the residential section.

0: is over there, Sergeant.
1: That cottage?
0: 831. Yeah, that's it.
2: Come on, let's go.
3: A wave of panic sweeps over you as you watch the police officers ring Fran's bell. Then the door opens and she stands there for a moment. Then nods and the officers step inside. You're sure Matt's called them in, aren't you? Certain he's found the proof that you tried to kill him. That he knows you killed Joe Ramos instead and now he's telling the police about it. You hurry back to your car and start toward town. So frightened you're unable to think clearly. Finally, you know what you must do. You drive back to your apartment, pack your bags, slip the murder gun into your coat pocket. You can dispose of it after you're safely away. And then you hurry to the airport. As you reach the parking, stops you.
4: Say, Mr. McCray.
1: What is it, kid?
4: Thought maybe you ought to know. The cops were here asking for you.
1: What?
4: Yeah. Probably at your office now.
1: They, say what they wanted?
4: No.
1: Okay. All right. Here.
4: Hey, thanks.
1: Park this crate for me, will you? I better go over to the office and see what they want.
4: Sure, Mr. McCray. Sure.
3: You decide to leave the car in the lot, and then you hurry over to the terminal building. Go to the cocktail lounge, and from the window, you can see the police car parked in front of your office. Two policemen inside talking to Pop. You've got to get them out of there, Lloyd, if you're going to get the money out of the safe. $25,000. You'll have to be satisfied with that, won't you? The panic has left you now, hasn't it, Lloyd? And there's a smile on your lips as you dial the number of your office.
5: Yeah. Hello.
1: Lloyd there?
5: You want Lloyd McRae?
1: Yeah, sure. Are you around?
5: No, he isn't. Who is this?
1: Just a friend. He was supposed to meet me at the Blue Lantern a half hour ago. I can't wait much longer. You don't know where he is?
5: No, I don't.
1: Okay. Well, I'll see him later.
5: Just a minute.
3: You smile as you hang up the phone. You're pretty sure that in a few minutes the officers will be on their way to the Blue Lantern Cafe. You return to the cocktail lounge and watch. A moment later, you see the police officers come out of your office and drive off. The way is clear, isn't it, Lloyd? Now you've only to take the money, leave town, and you're sure that you can arrange that easily. You have one more thing to do before your plans are complete. You leave the cocktail lounge and walk into a nearby hangar.
6: Hey, Mac.
7: What? Oh, hi, Lloyd.
6: Is Dave around?
7: In the office.
6: Thanks.
8: Hi, Lloyd. Come on in.
6: Dave, I got a job for you.
8: Yeah?
6: Yeah, this is a special sort of a job.
8: One of those, eh?
6: Yeah.
8: Well, I've always cooperated in the past, Lloyd. You know me, anything for a fast buck.
6: Well, there's a grand in it for you. Same as always.
8: Tell me more.
6: Fly me to Mexico.
8: When?
6: Right now.
8: It's a deal.
6: Good. All right, get that crate of yours warmed up. I've got to go back to the office for a minute, then we take off, eh? Oh, Dave.
8: Yeah?
6: Keep your mouth shut.
8: I'm a clam, pal. A clam. You don't have a thing to worry about. Not a thing. I'll land in Mexico in an hour.
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1: A curious crowd had gathered in front of the McRae-Banyan office at the airport, milling around and talking in excited whispers. Inside the office, Lieutenant Robbins of Homicide faced the members of the press and was trying to explain what had happened.
2: Look, boys, look. I can only tell you what I know. Wait a minute. I can only tell you what I know. There's a lot about this I don't know. A lot I don't understand.
3: Yeah, well, okay, Lieutenant. Now, so McRae was opening the safe here when the prowl car boys walked in on him, huh? He turned around, started shooting.
2: That's right. The boys had to give it right back to him in self-defense.
3: So McRae is dead. Now, what did the law want with him in the first place?
2: Well, a man named Joe Ramos was killed last night. He was murdered.
3: Yeah, I know, Lieutenant. I wrote that yarn myself. Now, what about it?
2: Well, we made a couple of interesting discoveries about this Joe Ramos tonight. Now, first, the boys down at the morgue found $25,000 hidden in the lining of his overcoat.
3: $25,000? This is big. I'm going to phone my paper.
2: Now, wait a minute. You better wait until I finish. Second, the identification papers on him were phony. He wasn't Joe Ramos. We found this out after we checked up on a dame. Well, you found a picture of her in his wallet.
3: A case of find the woman, huh?
2: All right. Well, we picked her up, brought her down to the morgue. When she recognized the body, she went all to pieces. Told us about the $25,000.
3: Bank loot?
2: Nope. His girlfriend told us he was double-crossing his partner, running out with the firm's dough. The 25 grand we found on him.
3: Uh-huh.
2: Yeah, he was going to skip last night on the midnight plane for Mexico City. The girl was going to meet him there later.
3: Only at 8 o'clock last night, somebody bumped him off in that alley.
2: Mm-hmm. He had an appointment near there with a frozen meat dealer named Lee. And the funny thing about it was, the girl said he was only keeping the appointment to keep his partner from becoming suspicious.
3: They always make one error, Lieutenant, don't they?
2: Yeah, nearly always. In this case, it was a fatal error. Even his girl thought he made a getaway. She thought he was safe in Mexico until she recognized his body at the morgue.
3: Yeah, you boys certainly solved this one quick.
2: Yeah. Well, but we had a little luck, of course. One of the boys recognized the picture we found in his pocket.
3: Huh?
2: A nightclub singer, Fran Engel.
3: Fran Engel? Hey, but she was Matt Banyan's girl.
2: Right. The dead man we thought was Joe Ramos because of his phony identification papers turned out to be Matt Banyan.
3: Lloyd McRae's partner. Banyan was double-crossing McRae.
2: It looks like it.
3: And now McRae.
2: Yeah. Yeah, but what I can't figure is why McRae started shooting when the boys in the prowl car came here to his office. We only wanted him to come down to headquarters and pick up that $25,000 we found on Matt Banyan.

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1: 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Here's Gangbusters. This episode originally aired Saturday, May 7th, 1949, 77 years ago today, titled The New Jersey Trio.
2: Gangbusters, presented in cooperation with police and federal law enforcement departments throughout the United States. The only national program that brings you authentic police case histories.

0: Tonight, Gangbusters presents the case of the New Jersey trio whose nocturnal audacity netted them a fortune until one misstep before dark shed light on a dozen 50-cent pieces.
1: Gangbusters has asked the Honorable John B. Keenan, Commissioner of Public Safety of the City of Newark, New Jersey, to narrate by proxy tonight's case. Commissioner Keenan.
2: Thank you, and good evening, Gangbusters listeners. Suppose we begin tonight's case in the city of Newark, New Jersey, just a little over a year ago. It was 7:30 on a bright sunny morning when a big hulk of a man stepped as lightly as he could toward the door of his attic flat on Milford Avenue. He stopped when he reached it, listened for a moment, then took out his keys.
3: Mary Jo. Mary Jo.
4: Get out of here.
3: Hey, now, sweetheart, baby.
4: I told you to get out of here. The next one's going to hit you.
3: Baby doll, now, don't get your feathers up.
4: Leaving me sitting in a bar all night alone, practically, waiting for you to show up. I ought to scratch your eyes out.
3: I was working, baby.
4: I don't care what you were doing. You were supposed to meet me. I was never so embarrassed in all my life.
3: Baby doll, it was a last-minute deal. We were sitting around, and Yak says, he says, come on, fellas, I got just the thing for tonight.
4: Yak says this, Yak says that. Yakety, yakety, yakety.
3: Honest, Mary Jo, that's just the way it was. I couldn't get near a phone.
4: They got phones and airplanes nowadays, and you got nerve enough to tell me on dry land you can't get near a phone.
3: Baby doll, look, how much dough did I have last night? $50, $100, tops, $100. Well, look at this. Does this look like $100?
4: Blue, honey. Blue, that's a fortune.
3: You see, didn't I tell you I was working? Where would I get all this scratch if I wasn't working?
4: Okay, I believe you. Come on, give.
3: Oh, Mary Jo.
4: Give, Blue.
3: Baby doll, a man's got to have money in his pocket.
4: Give.
3: Yeah, give. All I do around here is give. Here. But I had 100 to start, at least 100.
4: 20, 40, 60, 80, 90, 100. There's your 100.
3: Thanks. I work all night, and what do I get for nothing?
4: I'm putting it away for a rainy day.
3: Yeah.
4: You sure Yak gave you all that was coming to you?
3: What's the matter? Ain't that enough for you?
4: I don't trust that Yak, you know. And you're just stupid enough he could give you a short count.
3: Listen, Tony and me were right there when it was counted out. And who's stupid?
4: You are. You got a strong back, but a gimpy head. I'll bet you were looking out the window when Tony took the money out of the safe.
3: I was not. There wasn't no windows. The place was air-conditioned.
4: Yak and Tony are a couple of slick operators, Blue. You gotta watch them.
3: Now, listen, nobody can put anything over on me. Now, look, baby doll, it was some job getting that safe open. I'm starved. Have you got a little breakfast laying around?
4: I have not.
3: Oh, baby doll.
4: You got your clothes on? Run down to the diner.
3: Look, make breakfast, and I got a present for you.
4: Yeah? What kind of a present?
3: Will you make breakfast?
4: Let's see the present.
3: All right. Here, I got 12 of them.
4: What's that? Counterfeit?
3: It is not. That's a good American half dollar.
4: Yeah?
3: Uh-huh.
4: Sounds okay.
3: Only Yak says they're worth $5 a piece.
4: Oh, who'd be crazy enough to give $5 for a 50-cent piece?
3: Yak says they're collector's items from the Columbus Expedition. They didn't make very many of them, so they're worth $5 a piece. There was 36 of them in the safe. We each got 12.
4: All right. Let's have.
3: Will you make breakfast?
4: Let's have, Blue.
3: Yeah. Hey, baby doll. Tony says he's going to keep his there. Good luck charms, he says.
4: Good luck charms, huh? Oh, 50-cent piece is worth $5. That's a twist.
3: Well, maybe it's inflation or something.
4: Maybe. All right. Come on in the kitchen.
3: Thanks, baby doll. I'm starved. Really starved.
1: Lieutenant Flynn, Bandit Squad.
5: Hello, Lieutenant. Sergeant O'Byrne.
1: What'd it look like, Tom?
5: Like a safe job ought to look. They pushed in a back door, went upstairs to the office, knocked the combination off the safe, jimmied it open, and got at the cash.
1: Uh-huh.
5: It was a pretty hefty box. Lieutenant must have taken them a good part of the night.
1: How much was in it?
5: Well, I haven't figured it up exactly yet. Somewhere around $1,400, $1,500.
1: All they took was the cash, huh?
5: Yep, all cash, Lieutenant. But there's one item of cash that might help us.
1: Oh, yeah? What's that?
5: Well, the office manager collects coins. He brought 36, Columbian Exposition commemorative half dollars to the office the other day. Somebody wanted to buy them, so he stuck them in the safe. Well, they're missing with the rest of the cash.
6: Now, those half dollars are a pretty rare item.
5: Rare enough, he says, especially 36 of them in one lot.
6: Yeah. That might help, Tom.
5: And the office manager's got a list of collectors and dealers and that sort of stuff.
6: Good, bring it in. We'll get in touch with all those dealers and ask them to be on the lookout for a flock of those half dollars.
3: Now listen, Yak, I can't ride around all night. I gotta meet Mary Jo.
7: What are you worried about, Blue? Let her wait.
3: Let her wait? You don't know Mary Jo. Tell him, Tony. Tell him how she is.
7: What's the matter, Blue? You're big enough to handle that twist. Mary Jo, she gets sore. You apologize. You give her a kick in the face.
3: You guys got no sympathy.
8: There it is, across the street.
7: You mean the restaurant?
8: Yeah. The office is on the second floor.
7: Uh-huh.
8: My information is every night, two big sacks of dough go upstairs and into the safe.
3: Yeah?
8: They take them to the bank in the morning.
3: Are you sure they ain't got no burglar alarm?
8: I'm positive.
7: Yeah? What makes you so positive, Yank?
8: When they figure they don't need it.
3: What do they figure? They're immune or something?
8: Why spend the dough for protection when there's a police station just down the block?
3: Yeah, but how do we get a police station? Where?
8: Look down the street.
7: Now, wait a minute, Yank. Don't you think the joint's just a little risky? Police station, it ain't 50 yards from the place.
3: And there's cops coming and going all night.
8: That safe is loaded.
7: Maybe so. But I want to know, can we make it?
3: I don't think we can make it. Not with the police station so close.
8: Listen, Blow, you just use the muscles, huh? Now, we'll have to work fast and quiet, but I think we'll be okay.
7: For when?
8: What's the matter with tonight? After the place closes.
7: Why not? I got it with me, my good luck charms.
3: Hey, fellas, not tonight. I promised Mary Jo a good time. She's getting all dressed up.
8: Have your good time some other night.
3: Guys.
8: Listen, Blue, wife or no wife, when we got a deal going, nothing interferes. We work good together. I don't want no outside influences influencing the operation. It's set for tonight. Well, we'll drive around town a while until they get the joint shut.
3: Why do you guys always make me trouble?
7: We'll stop someplace, Blue. Get the lady on the telephone. Tell her you're going to be busy.
3: Tell her I'm going to be busy.
4: Yeah, sure, Blue. Why should those two care? Have Yak and Tony got wives waiting someplace for them?
3: Now, baby doll,
4: leaving me sitting and waiting again. Ooh, just wait till I see.
3: Listen, Mary Jo.
4: What's it have to be tonight for? There's seven nights in a week. Why tonight?
3: Baby doll, Yak wants to do it tonight. Yak says there might be $10,000 in that safe. He thinks there's a good chance.
4: $10,000?
3: Yeah, Yak says so, maybe.
4: Well, Blue, maybe it wasn't such a good idea to go out tonight. I'm kind of sleepy anyway. We can make it tomorrow night.
3: Oh, that's good, baby doll.
4: But you be sure and see that those two monkeys don't give you a short count.
3: They won't, they won't.
4: And bring it all home. Every penny.
8: Okay, make it fast, Tony. Get in the doorway.
7: Yeah.
8: Now, let's get that door open.
7: I think maybe with the back door it would be safer, Yak.
8: Safer, maybe, but the front is easier. Come on, make it snappy.
7: Yeah, yeah. I don't like working on the sidewalk practically either.
8: Get it under the lock.
7: I'm doing okay. Let me handle it. Okay, just a few...
8: Hold it.
7: What?
8: A couple of guys.
7: Cops?
8: I don't know. Stand close against the wall.
7: Yeah, yeah.
9: I take my car down here. The guy looks it over top to bottom under the hood. He examines your upholstery. May I ask him? Wait a minute. Have you got a light?
10: Yeah, sure.
9: And I ask him how much will he give me in a trade? Thanks.
10: So?
9: Tony says 1,100. 1,100 I can back it. You know what they're putting in this car? I can't let it go for 1,100. How much will a car make
7: me drop? Didn't I tell you those half dollars, they was good luck, huh?
8: Get to work on the door.
7: Hey, you think they were cops?
8: What difference does it make? They walk by, didn't they? Get it open.
7: That police station, she's awful close.
8: You'll be inside if you don't get that door open.
7: Ah. Yeah, there it is.
8: Good, Tony. Go on, you get upstairs and start to look around. I'll go to the car and get Blue to bring the tools.
1: Well, Gangbusters listeners, this gang of safe burglars, led by the daring James Yak Denta, had broken into a darkened restaurant not 50 yards from Newark's 2nd Precinct Police Station. Before the night was over, a 500-pound safe gave them the fright of their lives. And here again is tonight's narrator, Commissioner John B. Keenan.
2: Well, this gang of burglars found that breaking into a restaurant not 50 yards from a Newark, New Jersey police station was not so difficult as opening the safe upstairs on the second floor. They had been at it for nearly 2 hours and were still working hard.
6: All right, Blow. Tony's got it set in there. Lay on it with a sledge again.
3: Okay.
7: Again. Again.
3: Brother.
6: Hold it just a second.
8: Well, Tony, what do you say?
7: It don't budge, Yak.
3: Listen, Yak, maybe we ought to give it up. We're making plenty of noise here for 2 hours and with the cops right next door, practically.
8: How about it, Tony? Can you get it open or can't you?
7: With these tools? No.
8: I think we better get out of here.
3: That's a good idea, Yak.
8: We'll get out, but we'll take the safe with us.
3: Take it with us?
7: Sure, why not?
3: Oh, no, not me.
7: What's the matter? This thing should only weigh about 500 pounds. We carry out bigger boxes than this.
3: Yeah, but not down a flight of stairs like that. And not with the police department for neighbors.
8: I'm not passing up this kind of dough. We'll take the safe out with us. Tony, go turn the car around. Pull it up in front of the door downstairs.
7: Okay, huh? Yeah, right away.
8: Well, thank goodness this thing's on rollers anyway. That makes it a little easier. Come on, Blue, let's push it.
3: Yeah. Let me ask you something, Yank.
8: Yeah.
3: How are we going to get it down all those stairs?
8: We'll get it down.
3: Yeah? And the cops? Suppose some of them are walking to the station house or drive.
8: We'll be all right. Okay, hold it here. Now, let me figure this out.
3: You know, that's an awful big thing to get down those stairs, Yank.
8: Yeah, I know. We can't carry it down, that's a cinch.
3: Do you really think there's that much dough in there?
8: Yeah. What are you going to do with yours? Step at a time, I guess.
3: Oh, I don't know. Give it to Mary Jo, I guess.
8: You're kidding. Not all of it.
3: Yeah, she saves it for a rainy day, she says. She takes every penny. But listen, we ain't got all night. How are we going to get that safe downstairs?
8: I'll push it from the back. You support it.
3: I support it.
8: We'll let the wheels and back rest on each step, see?
3: Yeah.
8: You hold the front up. I'll get in front of it.
3: Okay. Push. I got a hold.
8: All right. Okay?
3: Yeah, but I don't know how long it'll be okay.
8: What are you worried? We only got 20 steps to go. Get set.
3: Okay, push.
8: All right.
3: I can't hold it.
8: Don't let it fall.
3: Grab it. Help me.
8: Okay, don't get excited. Hold on.
3: I can't. Holy jump. Right out the front door.
8: Come on, fast.
3: Yeah, let's get out of here.
8: At least we get that thing downstairs.
3: The cops will be here fast. It's sitting right out in the middle of the sidewalk.
8: Step right through the door, but watch it.
3: Watch.
8: Come on, Phillips, hurry.
3: Get in the car. Let's get out of here, Tony.
8: Safe goes with us.
3: Yeah.
7: There's no problem. She landed on the wheels. Push.
8: Go on.
7: Let's go.
3: Over
8: the back, Tony.
3: Yeah.
8: All right. Three of us together. Lift her in.
3: Right.
8: Up.
3: Come on.
7: Yes.
3: It's no good.
7: Shut it down.
8: Tony, get in the car and pull one with
7: you. Yeah, sure. Okay, come on.
8: All right. Lay on it, bro.
7: Come on.
8: Come on, guys. Come on. Push him.
7: That's it.
8: A little more.
7: Okay.
8: Let's go.
3: Here comes a couple of cops, I think. Walking.
8: Come on, get in.
3: You move. Get those cops.
8: They're walking up on us, Jack.
3: Oh, brother.
8: What's the matter? Get out.
3: They're coming, Jack. They're coming. Get it started. Jack, come on. Oh, wow.
11: Oh, Lieutenant.
6: Yes, Tom?
11: The bookkeeper upstairs just finished a preliminary count on what was in the safe.
6: How much?
11: A little over 6,000.
6: What a haul.
11: Yep, not bad for a night's work.
6: Any sign of fingerprints up there?
11: Nope, not a thing. Nothing except the tools.
6: They won't help us much. That safe must have come down those stairs with some force. Car knocked the door frame clean out.
11: Yeah, must have sounded like an earthquake.
6: That's going to give us a little trouble, Tom. I know the papers. They're going to play up how close this thing was to the precinct house.
11: These guys just had a lucky break. I bet there's a squad car or a couple of patrolmen pass this door on foot every 5 minutes all night long.
6: That's not going to be any answer. The only answer will be to get them. Come on upstairs. I want another look at those tools they left.
4: Who is it? Blue?
12: No, it's Yak. Open up.
4: All right. Hello.
8: Where's Blue, Mary Jo?
4: Out someplace.
8: That's too bad, isn't it?
4: It's not so bad.
8: No?
4: Sit down, Yak, and wait.
8: Why not?
4: Do you want something to drink?
8: Yeah, it's not a bad idea.
4: What?
8: You got a glass of milk?
4: Milk?
8: Yeah.
4: Oh, now you're kidding. I got rye, gin, beer.
8: I like milk.
4: Okay, you like milk.
8: Wait a minute, I'll go to the kitchen with you. What time did Blue say he'd be back?
4: He didn't say.
8: Oh, here. Let me.
4: Oh, much obliged.
8: It's all right.
4: You know, I could wait 4 years for Blue to open the door for me. Well, how do you like that? We have got milk. You sure now?
8: Positive.
4: 4 years I could wait.
8: Blue's not very bright, is he?
4: Well, no. But he's generous.
8: Yeah, so he tells me. Yeah, it's good and cold.
4: Blue is a very nice type of man to have around. Everything I want, I get.
8: I know. He told me he gave you the whole $2,000 from the restaurant deal.
4: I'm saving it for a rainy day. Most everything he earns, I'm saving for a rainy day.
8: His rainy day, yours.
4: I don't understand.
8: I mean, are you waiting to get all you can from Blue and then fly someplace?
4: That's an insult.
8: What do I care what's between you and him?
4: All right. Yeah. I'm waiting to get all I can. Don't you think I earned it?
8: Maybe you did, Mary Jo.
4: I'll say I did. Now, what's the real reason you're here?
8: To see Blue?
4: Is that so? Blue told me you sent him downtown for something.
8: Is that so?
4: You bet that's so.
8: You know, you're a pretty cute kid.
4: Do you really think so?
8: I said so, didn't I?
4: You want some more milk?
8: No. No, thanks. I know my limit. Before I forget it, when Blue gets back, tell him we got a little deal on tonight. Tell him to meet Tony and me at the usual place.
13: Paul's in the boot there, Mary Jo.
4: Thanks. Oh, I could kill him. Murder him. But murder him. What is it, Blue?
14: Listen, Mary Jo.
4: Don't you know this is Saturday night and I'm in a tavern trying to have a good time because you don't have the decency to take your own wife out like a gentleman?
14: Yeah, but Mary Jo.
4: So what's the idea of disturbing me?
14: Now listen, baby doll. We were out on the job. Tony stuck his hand through a window in the alley trying to get in the supermarket. He cut himself pretty bad.
4: So what do you want me to do about it? Take him to a doctor.
14: Well, Yak says he can't go to a doctor. Yak wants you to fix Tony up.
4: Oh. Oh, he does, huh?
14: Yeah, baby doll. Will you please?
4: All right. Bring him to the flat. I'll meet you there.
14: Oh, Mary Jo, that's great. I'll never forget
4: this. Okay, bring him to the flat before he dies.
15: Get me one more drink, will you, Blue?
4: Hold still there, Tony. Ow. How do you expect me to get your bandage up if you're squirming? Ow. Tell him to hold still, Yak.
15: Okay, I hold still.
8: It don't look as bad as I thought, Tony.
16: Don't look good to me.
4: What do you know?
15: I wouldn't have cut myself this way except my good luck charms. I lose them someplace.
4: Those $5 half dollars, huh? Well, there you are. As good as new.
15: Now could I have one more drink?
16: Yeah, if...
4: I'll get it. I could use one myself. Anybody else?
8: I'll go with you. Have a glass of milk.
4: Sure, Yak. We're loaded with milk. Help yourself.
8: Thanks. Say, Mary Jo.
4: Yeah?
8: You think you can get away from Blue for a while tomorrow afternoon?
4: I don't know. Why?
8: Oh, no reason. I just thought you'd like to do a little Sunday driving with me.
4: Why, Yak, I love it.
8: Okay. Pick you up about 2:00.
1: Lieutenant Flynn.
17: Hello, Lieutenant. Sergeant Tom O'Byrne.
6: Yeah, Tom?
5: Listen, maybe we got a break. The 3rd Precinct desk sergeant just called me. A kid walked into the station house with 12 of those Columbia Exposition half dollars.
6: Where'd he get them?
5: Well, he was on his way to Sunday school and found them in an alley behind a supermarket out there. They were all in a little chamois bag.
6: Behind a supermarket?
5: That's what the kid said.
6: Was the supermarket broken into last night?
5: Oh, we got no report of it, Lieutenant. They're not open today.
6: Well, meet me down at the garage. We'll run out there and take a look around. Right now.
8: Okay, Mary Jo. We can get rolling again.
4: Well, this has certainly been a fine Sunday afternoon ride. I thought you were going to take me out in the country for dinner or someplace.
8: I like to ride around in town, Mary Jo.
4: And what was the idea of stopping here and getting out for a walk around a grocery store and leaving me sit in the car?
8: I had a look at something in the back of a supermarket.
4: What kind of a good time do you call that? And all the trouble I went through to get away from Blue.
8: I'll tell you what, Mary Jo. I'll take you back to him right now.
4: Oh, now you're going to do me a favor?
8: No. I'm going to do Blue a favor.
15: Well, this supermarket won't be no trouble now. We did most of the work last night.
8: Yeah, Tony, and I found something of yours right under the window here this afternoon. Yeah.
15: My lucky charms. I must have dropped them last night.
16: Come on, guys, let's get inside. What are we standing here talking?
8: Okay. Here you go up, Tony. Boost them up, Blue.
16: Yeah.
15: Okay. Okay.
8: Can you get through?
15: Yeah, it's a cinch. Okay.
8: We'll go around front. Open the door for us. Come on, Blue.
16: Yeah. You sure are smart, Yak, riding by here this afternoon with Mary Jo and taking a look.
8: The neighborhood's empty on Sunday. There was a good chance nobody even found what we did last night, so I thought I'd say.
16: Yeah, that is smart. I thought all that work last night was down the drain.
8: Nothing's ever down the drain with me, Blow. And, I want to give you a piece of advice.
16: Yeah? What?
8: I've been learning a few things about Mary Jo.
16: Yeah? Ain't she a sweet kid?
8: Like I said, we're a good combination. I don't want anything to happen to it.
16: Oh, nothing will.
8: Get all your dough back for Mary Jo, then throw her out.
16: Throw her out? But yes,
8: she's fixing to leave you, so you might as well beat it to the draw. Ah, it's Tony. Come on.
16: Listen, Yak, what are you talking
8: Just
16: about?
8: Do what I tell you.
16: Yeah, but I...
8: Go on, get in.
17: Welcome, gentlemen. All right, get him up, both of you.
18: No, not me, you don't.
19: He's got a gun.
18: Okay, here it is. Here's a gun. Don't shoot.
17: The next one will be right at you.
6: Now, all of you, keep them up.
19: Okay, I'm through, believe me.
17: You're through, all right. Now, go on. Get over against that wall with your partner, both of you.
6: Go on. Move.
17: Against the wall. Go on.
1: Well, Gangbusters listeners, Newark detectives, after discovering evidence of an attempted burglary, reasoned the safecrackers might return to finish the job. So they planted the Colombian half dollars where they were left and waited for the burglars to show up again. James Yak Denta received a maximum sentence of 28 years and Tony Palumbo 21 years in New Jersey State Prison. Their accomplices received lesser terms.
20: Thank you, Commissioner John B. Keenan, for this most interesting case history. And Gangbusters, congratulations to all the officers of the Newark Police Department who participated in the investigation leading to the arrests and convictions. Tonight's case was dramatized by Stanley Niss and directed by William Sweets, with Ann Thomas and Ralph Bell in leading roles. Roger Foster speaking. Gangbusters is a Phillips H. Lord production.
21: 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You've just heard an episode of Gangbusters, which originally aired Saturday, May 7th, 1949, 77 years ago today. Its title? The New Jersey Trio. Here's an episode of Tales of the Texas Rangers, which originally aired Sunday, July 27th, 1952. Its title? Stick Up.
22: Of the Texas Rangers, starring Joel McRae as Ranger Jace Pearson. Another authentic reenactment of a case transcribed from the files of the Texas Rangers.

0: Names, dates, and places in the following story are fictitious for obvious reasons. 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
2: It is early morning, September 6, 1938. The day after Labor Day. In the quiet little town of Avon, Texas, the last breakfast customer has just left Baker's Beanery. Owner Tom Baker, alone in the roadside cafe, stands behind the counter, washing dishes.
3: Jim, why they're a-dying, Nellie started crying. He ain't going to two-try me.
4: Oh, howdy, General.
5: Howdy, boy. You're getting hard, ain't
4: you? Uh-huh.
5: I reckon I could give you a hand with them dishes in exchange for a bottle of soda pop.
4: You're sure playing it safe.
5: What you mean?
4: I saw you watching through the window. You waited till I got down to this last plate before you come in with that proposition.
5: Oh, saw me, eh?
4: Hmm.
5: You want me to fill the sugar bowls for you?
4: Already done that. Need some spuds peeled, though.
5: How many?
4: About a bushel.
5: Oh. Then I guess I'll have to pay in cash.
4: General, you're the biggest moocher in the whole state of Texas.
5: Well, I'll get a free one off you yet. Now, how about giving a cash customer some service, boy?
4: Just one thing first.
5: What's that?
4: You sure you got a nickel? I mean, you ain't gonna finish the soda and then tell me you lost the money through a hole in your pocket.
5: You ain't never gonna forget that, are you? Well, this time I got the money.
4: 5 cents?
5: Well, I got 4 cents. I'll give you IOU for the other penny.
4: That's all right, I'll trust you. You being a war hero and all that. What kind do you want?
5: What kind you got?
4: Oh, sarsaparilla, grape, orange, lime, cherry.
5: Hey, you got root beer?
4: Yep.
5: That's what I want.
4: All right. Here you are.
5: Hey, shove them straws down here, will you?
4: Sure you don't want me to drink it for you?
5: I can manage, thank you. Well, what are you waiting for, boy?
4: That's 4 cents, or do you want me to send you a bill at the end of the month?
5: Go on. Wait on that young fella that just come in.
4: Come on, let's see your money first. Be right there, mister.
6: All right.
5: Money crazy, that's all you are. That's one penny.
4: Yep.
5: Two.
4: Mm-hmm.
5: Gee, it's an Indian head penny. 1907.
4: Come on, hurry up.
5: Three. Now, that's funny. I'd have swore I had another penny.
4: Got another hole in your pocket?
5: Oh, I guess I just forgot to sew up the old.
6: How about it, mister? I'm in a hurry.
4: Coming. Want to see the menu?
6: No. Give me packed gum.
4: All right, what flavor?
6: Peppermint.
5: Hey, Tom. I want a glass with some ice in it.
4: You trying to bankrupt me or something? Here's your gum. That'd be a whole nickel. Thank you. 5 cents out of a quarter.
6: I'll take that folding money.
4: What? Put on that gun.
6: Just give me the money and hurry it up.
5: Hey, all right. Tom.
6: Shut up, old man. Stay back.
4: Let me have that gun.
5: Let's go.
4: Give me that gun. Come here, you. Stop. Stop or I'll shoot. Stop. Missed him, Tom. I got the truck. General. You're bleeding. Oh, no.
2: Tom Baker notified the sheriff's office of the attempted robbery and killing. Sheriff Lon Gunther could not be reached immediately, and the assistance of the Texas Rangers was requested. Ranger Jace Pearson was assigned and arrived at the scene 10 minutes later. The sheriff arrived soon after, and he joined the ranger in questioning Mr. Baker.
7: Is the gun on the counter, Mr. Baker?
4: Yeah, that's it, Ranger. I was trying to get it away from the guy when it went off. I never should have done it. I should have just given him the money. The general might be alive right now if I had.
8: Nah, there's no use figuring that way, Tom.
4: Well, it's...
7: You cover him up with those towels?
4: Yeah, I couldn't stand them people looking in at him.
8: Well, I know how you feel, Tom. All of us who knew him had a soft spot for the old boy.
4: You know, it's a funny thing. I never did know his real name.
8: Mm-hmm. How'd the killer escape?
4: The truck. I fired at him a few times before he drove off.
8: You hit him?
4: I don't think so, but I know I put a couple holes in the back of the truck.
8: What kind was it?
4: Half-ton pickup painted red.
8: Did you get the license number?
4: No, I didn't.
8: How about the make and year?
4: Well, I don't know the make, but I'd say it was about a 34 model.
8: Where was the truck parked?
4: Under the live oak over there. You can see through the window here. It's right over there.
8: Uh-huh.
4: And it was parked kind of catty corner, so he had to jump in the right side.
8: Could you see into the cab?
4: No, I couldn't.
8: What'd the man look like?
4: Oh, about average height, dark hair, just an ordinary looking guy.
8: How old?
4: In his 20s, I'd say.
8: How was he dressed?
4: Denim pants and a black cowboy shirt with white piping, like tore his sleeve off when we was fighting.
8: We put out an all points bulletin, Sheriff. You might not find it so easy to hide a red truck with bullet holes in it. While waiting for the JP to authorize the removal of the body, I put out an APB on the truck and the killer. Sheriff and I then drove Tom Baker down to the sheriff's office to get his statement and let him look over the mug files. About 2 hours later, we got a call from the highway patrol. They found the truck abandoned on Farm Road 107, about 25 miles east of Avon. The license tags were missing, but from the motor number, the highway patrol was able to get the owner's name. The truck belonged to a man named Ed Jaffe. He lived on a ranch about 7 miles from where the truck was found. Sheriff and I drove out to talk to him.
9: Jaffe must be working on chairs here.
8: Why do you say that?
9: The place belongs to old man Robinson. He'd been living up at Fort Worth last couple of years. Jaffe ain't taking care of it the way he did.
10: Yes?
9: Howdy, ma'am. I'm Sheriff Gunther. This is Ranger Pearson. Is Ed Jaffe here?
10: Oh, did you find our truck?
8: Yes, ma'am.
11: Waiting, Martha.
10: A ranger and a sheriff. They found the truck.
11: They did?
10: Come on in, won't you?
8: Thanks.
10: I just got back from my sister's. Been there over Labor Day. And when Ed told me our truck was stolen, I was just sick about it.
11: Howdy, Ranger. Sheriff.
8: Howdy. Howdy.
11: Fella sure walked fast. Just reported that truck missing about a half hour ago.
8: Yeah?
10: Where'd you find it?
8: About 7 miles down the road.
11: Yeah, I can take the bus down and pick it up, I guess.
8: We'd like to ask you a few questions first.
11: Sure. What about?
8: Where was your truck stolen from?
11: Well, right outside the house. I'll show you where I had it parked. I'll be right back, Martha.
10: Well, let me know if you go over to get the truck.
11: Yeah, that's no honey. I had it parked right over there by the corral.
8: You didn't know it was gone till 30 minutes ago, huh?
11: That's right.
8: Tell me, don't I know you from somewhere, Mr. Jaffe?
11: Got a good memory, Ranger. That was a long time ago, 4 years.
8: Over in Coleman County, wasn't it?
11: Uh-huh.
8: Ranger Morgan brought you in, didn't he?
11: Yeah.
8: What for?
11: Oh, burglary. Knocked over a filling station and did 18 months at Huntsville. But I'm out of that racket for good.
8: Yeah?
11: Darn right, I'm ranching now. I ain't fixing to spend no more time at Huntsville.
8: I guess you wouldn't know, then, about your truck being used in a robbery and murder, would you?
11: Oh, wait a minute. I don't know anything like that.
9: You think it's just a coincidence?
11: Look, I made a mistake once and I paid for it. 18 months. Now, if my truck was used like you say, don't try to pin it on me just because I got a record.
8: The killing took place about 5 hours ago. How come you waited until half an hour ago to report your truck was stolen?
11: Because I didn't know it was gone till then. I wasn't here. Besides, why'd I call the cops if I was tied up in it?
9: To try to look innocent, maybe? That's been tried lots of times.
11: But I...
8: Where were you this morning?
11: I was with Will Hicks at his place about 3 miles from here.
9: All morning?
11: That's right. House up in them shingly's roof. Look, you're just picking on me because I got a record.
8: If you're innocent, you got nothing to worry about.
11: Look, I couldn't have been mixed up in no crime if I was at Will's place. And I was there from 7 this morning till noon.
8: Yeah. Well, let's go talk to this friend of yours and see if your alibi holds up. house over there?
12: Yeah, just turn down this dirt road.
3: There's somebody working on the roof, all right.
12: Sure, that's Will. I told you he was putting shingles on it. Don't you want me to come with you?
8: No, you stay here with the sheriff. Mr. Hicks?
13: Yeah.
8: Can you come down for a while? I want to talk to you.
13: Oh, just a minute. Get this roof finished. Say it's going to rain tonight. What can I do for you, Ranger?
8: You know where Ed Jaffe was this morning?
13: Ed? Oh, why, sure. He's right here with me. Oh, say, what you doing over there in the car with the sheriff?
8: We've been talking to him. How long was he here this morning?
13: Oh, let's see. I drove over and got him about 7. He helped me on the roof till about noon, I guess.
8: Did you take him home then?
13: Yeah, he had to get started on his chores. Are you checking up about his pickup being stolen?
8: That's part of it.
13: Hey, we saw it was missing as soon as we got over to his place.
8: Did Mr. Jaffe leave you at any time during the morning?
13: No, we were working together the whole time. You know, I'm surprised this isn't a ranger on just a car theft.
8: It's more than that, Mr. Hicks. Your friend's truck was used in a robbery and killing.
13: Killing?
8: Yeah. I'd like you to come down to the sheriff's office in Avon and make a written statement about Jaffe being here all morning.
13: Well, is that necessary?
8: I'm afraid so.
13: Well, say, Ranger, can I do that a little later, in about an hour? I'd like to get this roof finished if I can. Radio said we're going to have rain tonight.
8: That'll be all right, Mr. Hicks. We'll see you then. And thanks for your help.
13: That's okay.
12: What did he tell you, Ranger?
8: He says you were here, all right.
12: You going to take me home now?
8: Not yet. I want someone to take a look at you.
12: Who's that?
8: The man who saw the killer face to face. We drove Ed Jaffe into town and took him into the sheriff's office. We had Tom Baker look at him. He was positive Jaffe was not the killer. We had one of the sheriff's deputies drive Jaffe back to his ranch and proceeded to show Tom Baker more mugshots of every man picked up for robbery in the county within recent years. An hour later, Mr. Baker was still looking.
14: This one?
15: No. No. No.
8: How about this one, Mr. Baker?
15: Let me see. No, nothing like him.
14: Yeah, that's the last of this bunch.
15: I declare I'm bushed. Must have looked at 1,000 of these pictures.
8: Not quite, but these are the most likely ones.
15: You mean you got more?
8: Thousands of them. We'll have to get them from Austin.
13: Oh, excuse me. They didn't tell me you were busy.
8: Come on in, Mr. Hicks. We're just about finished.
13: Sorry it took so long getting here.
16: That's okay. Mr. Hicks, this is Tom Baker.
13: Howdy.
15: Howdy. Ranger, is there anything else I can do for you now?
8: I guess you might as well go home and get some rest. You had a rough day. We'll call you just as soon as we get those other mugshots here.
15: All right. I am kind of done in. I'll be over at the beanery when you want me. So long.
16: So long, Tom.
8: Bye, Mr. Baker. Sit down, Mr. Hicks. We'll take your statement now.
13: Thanks. Ranger, I got to tell you something.
8: What is it?
13: That fella just left here. Is he the one who saw the killer?
8: Yeah.
13: Has he seen Ed?
8: Just a little while ago. He definitely cleared him, though.
13: Well, I'm sure glad to hear that. But I still got to tell you something.
16: What's on your mind, Mr. Hicks?
13: Well, it's hard for me to say this. I never lied to no officer of the law before. But I just thought I was doing Ed a favor and it wouldn't hurt nobody.
8: What do you mean?
13: Well, Ed come to me just before noon. You know, his wife was away.
8: Yeah.
13: And he said he'd been down here in town seeing some gal he knows. You know how some fellas are.
8: And what about it?
13: Well, he told me his pickup was really stolen in front of this gal's house. He didn't want his wife to find out where he was. So he asked me to tell her or anybody else that he was with me all morning helping to fix my roof.
16: He wasn't with you?
13: No, sir. He wasn't.
8: Why didn't you tell me that before?
13: Well, when you told me it wasn't just a stolen truck, but a killing, why, I just didn't know what to do.
8: Mm-hmm. Well, that sure puts a new light on things. In the first place, I don't think there was a woman.
16: Why do you say that, Jase?
8: Look, if his truck really was stolen in town, he'd have gone to your office and reported it. He wouldn't have mentioned who he was visiting.
13: Well, then why did he tell me that story about a woman?
8: So you'd come to his rescue and say he was with you all morning?
16: Yeah, but now, Jase, if there was no woman, why would he want to use Hicks as an alibi?
8: Because maybe that truck of his wasn't stolen at all. Maybe he was driving it himself this morning.
16: Now, hold on, Jase. That mule won't pull. Baker said himself Jaffe wasn't the killer.
8: I know, Sheriff. But Baker saw only one man. That doesn't mean there wasn't another one waiting in the truck.
16: Come to think of it, he did say the killer climbed in on the right side.
8: And I got a feeling that on the left side was the driver, Ed Jaffe. Come on, Sheriff. We're going to pick him up.

0: In just a moment, we will continue with Tales of the Texas Rangers, starring Joel McRae as Ranger Jace Pearson.
1: 20 seconds from now, a fire will break out somewhere in the United States, causing untold misery and devastation. Yes, every 20 seconds, all day long, a fresh fire starts in a home or a factory or a forest. More than 11,000 persons are killed annually by these fires. The most tragic part of this statement lies in the fact that more than 90% of all fires in the home start through sheer carelessness and could be avoided. Here are a few simple rules of safety which will help you to protect your home and your loved ones from the ravages of fire. First, do not smoke in bed or discard lighted cigarettes carelessly. Second, clean out old newspapers, magazines, and other inflammable debris. Third, repair all defective wiring and electrical equipment at once. Fourth, use only those cleaning fluids which will not burn. And fifth, be careful with matches. Keep them out of reach of small children. You can't afford to gamble with fire. The odds are against you every time. And now, back to Tales of the Texas Rangers.
0: We continue now with Tales of the Texas Rangers and our authentic story, Stick Up.
2: With Jaffe no longer having an alibi, the sheriff and I were pretty sure he could have been involved in the killing. We had the local magistrate issue a search warrant and headed out to Jaffe's place. It was about 5:30 in the afternoon when we pulled up in front of his house. Mrs. Jaffe heard our car approaching and came out to see who it was.
3: Howdy, Ranger.
4: Sheriff.
2: Howdy, ma'am.
4: Jaffe.
3: How come you wouldn't let Ed bring the truck back?
4: We're afraid we have to hold it for a while, for evidence.
2: Your husband here, Mrs. Jaffe?
3: No, he's out moving the cows from the lower section up to the north range.
2: How long ago did he leave?
3: He took off just after he got back from town, about half an hour ago.
4: Is he on foot?
3: No, he saddled up the mare. You gents want to come in, wait for him?
2: No, thanks. I think we'll ride out and meet him.
4: Could I borrow one of your horses, ma'am?
3: Why, sure, Sheriff. Take that roan from the corral over there.
4: Thank you.
2: I'll get charcoal out of the trailer.
3: If you want to wait, I know Ed'll be back pretty soon.
2: I'm afraid the business we've got with your husband, ma'am, won't wait. The sheriff and I saddled up and took off across the fields in the direction Mrs. Jaffe had indicated. Ed Jaffe's tracks were easy to follow, but they did not lead to the lower section. Instead, they led to a dry wash about 4 miles from the house.
4: What in the world do you think Jaffe came down here for?
2: I don't know. Hey, wait a minute, Sheriff.
4: What is it, Jake?
2: A lot of cigarette butts over there.
4: Yeah. Plenty of foot tracks here, too. Well, they must have stayed here quite a spell, or he wouldn't smoke this many.
2: Not Jaffe, Sheriff. Someone else. Look at all these footprints. They're made by a man wearing shoes, not boots like Jaffe.
4: Yeah. You think this other fellow could be the killer? Maybe hiding out here and Jaffe came to meet him?
2: I don't know. Jaffe met someone here, all right.
4: Yeah. Whoever it was, he sure must have been nervous. Darn near wore a rut in the dirt, pacing up and down.
2: Come here, Sheriff.
4: What is it, Jake? Find something else?
2: Yeah. Black shirt. Spotted the edge of it sticking out from under the brush.
4: White piping and a torn sleeve. Like the one Baker said the killer wore.
2: I guess Jaffe brought him a change of clothing.
4: I wonder where they went.
2: We better find out before they get too far. There's the tracks Jaffe's horse made leaving here.
4: Yeah. Hold still. Let's go, Turkey. I don't see the other fellow's tracks, Jace.
2: They must be riding double with Jaffe.
4: That could slow him down, son.
2: Uh-huh. Come on, Sheriff. Let's knock on it.
4: Yeah.

0: Hey, Jake!
1: Oh, Charpy. Oh, boy.
2: Jake, I saw Jaffe from up there. He was coming toward us.
1: Riding through the wash?
2: No, he's above it, coming this way.
1: Come on, Charpy.
3: Easy, boy. Easy.
2: He was alone, Jace. Just coming over that rise.
1: Yeah.
2: There, see him?
1: Yeah. What's on the other side of the rise?
2: The highway.
1: That's probably where he's been. Come on.
2: Up. Come on, boy. Look, he's turning around, Jace.
3: Charpy, hold up!
2: He doesn't hear you.
3: He'll hear this. He heard that, all right.
2: Yeah, he sure did.
4: Go to the Bee Ranger!
2: You know darn well we were, Jaffe.
3: Oh, boy.
1: Why'd you run?
4: I didn't hear you, honest. Not until I heard those shots. What's the matter?
1: Where's the man you met back there in that wash?
4: Man? What man? I don't know what you're talking about.
2: I just bet you don't.
1: Where you been?
4: I've just been up the store.
1: Yeah? You sure you weren't taking your pal to the highway?
4: No, I just went to the store for a bottle of beer.
1: Come on, Jaffe. We're going back to that highway. The sheriff and I took Jaffe back to the highway. There was no sign of the other man. We went to the nearby store. The owner told us Jaffe had not been in all day. We then drove Jaffe into town and began questioning him. He kept insisting he was innocent.
4: Why do we have to go over the whole thing again, Ranger? I tell you, it's all a big mistake of some kind.
1: No use lying anymore, Jaffe. We followed your tracks and found that shirt on your property.
4: I never saw that shirt before. Look, Ranger, just because I got a record, that don't mean I'm mixed up in nothing.
2: Then why'd you lie about where you were this morning?
4: All right, I tell you. I was with a woman. I didn't want my wife to know when I...
1: What's her name?
4: I don't remember. I don't know it too well.
1: Where does she live?
4: I don't know the name of the street.
2: That story is no good, Jaffe.
4: What do you mean? You think I'm lying?
1: Yes.
4: Well, I ain't. You got no right to say that.
1: Now, listen to me, Jaffe. We know you spun that yarn to Hicks about a woman, so he'd give you an alibi for this morning. But you weren't with a woman, and you weren't with Hicks.
4: Yeah, well, where was I?
1: I'll tell you where you were. You were in your pickup truck. It wasn't stolen. You were driving it.
4: No, I wasn't.
1: You had this other fellow with you, the one wearing the black shirt. And the two of you stopped at Baker's Cafe.
4: No!
1: You kept the motor running while he went in.
4: I wasn't there, I tell you.
1: You're an accomplice, Jaffe. You're as guilty as if you pulled the trigger yourself.
4: Now, wait a minute. Look, suppose I was there. I was outside. I didn't tell him to go in there and knock over the place.
1: That's something you're going to have to prove in court. But if you don't tell us who the other fella is, you're going to stand this murder rap alone. They'll throw the book at you. You think I'm kidding?
4: Uh-huh.
1: Then who is he? What's his name?
4: Cal Martin. I met him about a month ago and tipped in. Just a punk. Works behind the soda fountain in the bowling alley over there.
1: Does he have a record?
4: He don't have nothing, including brains.
1: You put him up to the robbery?
4: No, I didn't know he was going to do nothing like that. He's just driving along, and he said he wanted to stop at Baker's place and get a drink of water. Said he was thirsty. So I stopped. Didn't know he had a gun on him.
2: After the old man was killed, what'd you do then?
4: Oh, we ditched the truck where you found it and hiked over toward my place. I told Martin to stay in that wash and keep out of sight till it got dark. Then I went over to Will Hicks and asked him to say I was with him.
1: Right after that, you called the highway patrol to report your truck was stolen.
4: Yeah. This afternoon, I took Martin one of my old shirts so we could get rid of that black one. Darn thing stood out like a sore thumb.
1: Where'd you take him?
4: Over at the highway. Flagged down a bus going toward Tipton.
1: Is that where he lives?
4: Yeah. We said he was going to pack and try to make it down to Mexico.
1: Let's get over to Tipton, Sheriff. Maybe if we hurry, we can change his plans. The sheriff booked Ed Jaffe immediately, and the two of us took off for Tipton. We arrived there about 9:30 that night. After getting a search warrant, we went to Martin's address, a room above a small hardware store. On the letterbox next to his name, it said Room 2.
2: Reckon he's still here, Jay?
1: Could be. I phoned the bus station while you were getting the warrant. No bus leaving here till midnight. He's probably waiting in his room rather than go out in the street.
2: There's Room 2.
1: There's a light under the door. Guess he's still here.
2: Hear anything?
1: No.
2: Sounds like he's in there, Jace.
1: Open up, Martin! It's locked. You better cover me, Sheriff, while I break it in.
2: Well, he's gone.
1: Take a look in that closet.
2: Okay, Jace. Not in here, Jace.
1: I guess he...
2: What's the matter?
1: Shh. He's outside on the ledge next to the window. I saw the edge of his jeans.
2: What? Well, let's get him. No.
1: My jumper fall. Well, I guess he's already skipped, Sheriff.
2: Yeah, I guess he has, Jace.
1: Let's go.
2: All right.
1: There we'll go down and try the bus station.
2: That's a good idea.
1: I have to get this door fixed tomorrow.
2: Yeah, we sure will.
0: Keep walking down the hall.
5: You think he'll come back in the room now?
0: Well, if he fell for our little act. He's going downstairs and outside. He might get scared and jump anyhow.

0: Martin. All right, you got me. Well, what do you want me for, anyway?
1: For killing an old man in Avon this morning?
0: I don't know what you're talking about. I didn't
1: know. No use, Martin. Jaffe told us the whole story.
0: No, I don't believe it.
1: Well, he did.
2: Jason, you all right?
1: Yeah, everything's under control, Sheriff. Better put your cuffs on him.
3: Yeah. Come on, you put your hands up.
0: Look, I didn't mean to shoot anybody. It was an accident.
1: I'm afraid the law looks at it a little different, son. When you rob a place with a gun, it's never an accident.

0: In just a moment, we will tell you the results of the case you have just heard.
1: Tomorrow on most NBC stations, the Railroad Hour will bring you its 200th consecutive broadcast as Gordon McRae and Dorothy Warren Schultz co-star in an original operetta. Yes, tomorrow marks the 200th week that the Railroad Hour has come into your homes to make your Monday evening more enjoyable. Tomorrow's operetta is based on the life of the famous pirate Jean Lafitte and is appropriately titled The Pirate of New Orleans. And to make your Monday night of music of NBC even more enjoyable, you want to hear both the Telephone Hour and the Voice of Firestone. Ezio Pinza will return to the Telephone Hour guest spot tomorrow to sing such favorites as Serenata and Into the Night. Christopher Lynch will be guest soloist on the Voice of Firestone, and he will sing the old refrain and Bless This House. 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And now to the conclusion of tonight's Texas Rangers Adventure.

0: And now, here are the results of the case you have just heard.
1: Cal Martin and Ed Jaffe were charged with armed robbery and murder with malice. Jaffe was sent to the retrieve unit of the state penal system to serve a 30-year sentence. On February 9, 1939, Cal Martin was sentenced to 32 years at the state penitentiary in Huntsville.
0: Next week, Joel McRae in another authentic reenactment of a case from the files of the Texas Rangers.

McCrae is currently seen in San Francisco Story, a Warner Brothers release. The cast included Tony Barrett, Tom Tully, Leroy Leonard, Parley Bear, Junie Ellis, and Lamont Johnson. Technical advisor was Captain M.T. Lone Wolf Gonzalez of the Texas Rangers. This story was transcribed and adapted by Bernard Ederer and Robert A. Waite. And the program was produced and directed by Stacy Keach. Tales of the Texas Rangers is heard each week overseas through the worldwide facilities of the Armed Forces Radio Service. Hal Gibney speaking.

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Here's an episode of Boston Blackie, which originally aired Wednesday, May 7th, 1947. 79 years ago today. Its title? Mrs. Peterson's Insurance Policy

0: Yes?
1: Oh, Mrs. Peterson, come on in.
2: No, is your friend Boston Blackie with you?
0: Why, no, he's not.
2: Oh, well, then I want you to come over to my apartment right away. Please, right away.
0: Why, what's the matter?
2: You know what the matter is. I've tried to tell you a dozen times. My husband's going to kill me.
0: Oh, now, Mrs. Peterson, you
2: please
0: know that.
2: Please, come over to my apartment. My husband made a phone call a minute ago, but Frank was out. But Frank's going to call back any minute.
0: Frank? Who's Frank?
2: My lawyer.
0: Oh.
2: Please, Miss Wesley, you have to come over. Maybe this phone call will prove to you that my husband's going to kill me. You've got to come and you've got to help me.
0: Well, all right, I'll come over with you.
2: Come on, hurry up. Frank may call back any minute. Here's my apartment. I left the door locked.
0: Now, Mrs. Peterson, if you keep this up, you're going to have a nervous breakdown. Now, where's your husband?
2: He's in there in the study, the room with the closed door. He's just waiting for that call. He's going to make plans to kill me, you'll see.
0: Now, look, Mrs. Peterson, let's talk to your husband. Let's get this...
2: Oh, so foolish, Miss Wesley. There's no use talking to him. He'll deny everything. Why can't you believe me? Why can't... Well, here's the call now. We can listen on the extension. You listen, Miss Wesley.
0: Well, all right, but I think this is silly.
3: John?
4: Oh, yes, Frank.
3: I had a message that you called. What is it you want?
4: I want to know a couple of things about my wife's life insurance policy.
3: Uh-huh.
4: Frank, is it all paid up to date?
3: Oh, sure it is. You took care of that years ago.
4: And I'm the sole beneficiary?
3: Yeah, sure.
4: Well, Frank, what happens in the event my wife is murdered? Do I still get the $100,000?
3: Sure you do, John. Unless the police prove that you murdered her.
4: Oh, I don't think the police will be able to prove anything like that.
3: Oh?
4: No. No, I don't think they'll ever prove that.
5: And now, meet Dick Calmer as Boston Blackie. Enemy to those who make him an enemy. Friend to those who have no friend.
6: And Mary?
0: Yes?
6: You say you heard Mr. Peterson actually ask Mrs. Peterson's lawyer who would benefit from his wife's insurance policy in the event she was murdered?
0: Yes, Blackie, in exactly those words.
6: Mrs. Sorry. Peterson.
2: Yes?
6: If you've known for a long time your husband planned to kill you, why didn't you go to the police?
2: Oh, because that wouldn't have done any good. He would have denied everything, and then when the police let him go, he'd have killed me anyway. Oh, what am I going
0: to
2: do?
0: Well, I told her to go to the police a month ago, Blackie, when she first told me she was afraid of her husband.
6: You knew this a month ago, Mary, and you didn't tell me?
0: Well, I didn't take it seriously, Blackie. This is, well, not until I heard that phone conversation.
6: Well, it's a lucky thing you did.
2: Lucky? It wasn't luck, Blackie. I knew Frank was going to return my husband's call, so I went over and got Miss Wesley.
0: Mrs. Peterson lives in the apartment across the hall.
6: Oh, I see. Mrs. Peterson, why would your husband want to kill you?
2: Well, I don't know, unless...
6: Unless what?
2: Well, Blackie, you see, I'm a great deal older than my husband. 20 years older, to be exact. He's probably attracted to some younger woman. When we were first married, he was so kind and generous. Now he scarcely ever gives me any money, even though he's extremely wealthy.
6: Has he ever told you he wanted to leave you or get rid of you?
2: No. But he's very angry every time I ask him for money, and several times he became so angry... threatened to kill me.
6: And now he's taking definite steps to do this. Well, we're going to take a few steps ourselves. Right toward police headquarters.
7: John Peterson and Company.
8: Miss Morgan, this is Mr. Peterson.
7: Oh, Mr. Peterson, I'm glad you phoned in. You've had a lot of calls and all about the same thing.
8: I know who called. And why they called, Miss Morgan. Now, listen.
7: Yes, sir?
8: Call everyone back. All of the companies we owe money to. Tell them very definitely that very shortly they will all be paid in full.
2: Inspector Faraday, you can arrest my husband for threatening to kill me?
9: Well, I could have him locked up, Mrs. Peterson. Only this is a little out of my line. You see, this is the homicide department. But I'd rather prevent a murder than have to solve one.
6: You mean you'd rather prevent one than have me solve it, Faraday?
9: Oh, you're such a genius, you even know what I mean, even though I don't say it.
6: Well, I...
9: Quiet, Blackie.
0: You sent some of your men to find Mr. Peterson, Inspector Faraday. How long do you think it'll take?
9: Well, they'll bring him in any minute, Miss Wesley.
2: In here?
9: Now, he couldn't possibly know we're looking for him. Unless he knows his wife went to Blackie and Blackie brought her to us.
6: I doubt if he knows, Faraday. He doesn't know Mary overheard his conversation with Mrs. Peterson's lawyer.
2: Inspector, can my husband really be sent to prison for threatening me?
9: Well, of course. But we'll have to prove he's made plans and intends to carry them out.
2: Well...
9: But if what you say is... Come in!
10: Here's John Peterson, Inspector Faraday.
9: Thanks, Lawrence. Come on in, Peterson.
11: What is this all about, anyhow? What's the idea of bringing...
9: Hilda. I'll ask all the questions, Peterson. That's all, Lawrence. Wait outside.
10: Yes, sir.
9: This your husband, Mrs. Peterson?
11: Hilda, yes. What is this? What are you
9: Mr.
11: doing?
9: Mrs. Peterson, your wife charges that you're plotting to kill her.
11: She says I'm going to kill her?
9: Mm-hmm.
11: Hilda, where did you ever get such an idea?
2: Well, you know very well where I got that idea.
11: Just because I was angry at you a few times doesn't mean that I
6: had... Mr. Peterson, you called your wife's lawyer and asked certain questions about your wife's life insurance policy, didn't you?
11: Yes, but I did...
6: And you asked him what would happen if your wife were murdered, didn't you?
11: Well, yes. Yes, I did.
6: And you made the remark that the police would never prove you killed her, didn't you?
11: Well, I didn't mean exactly... Well, how do you know all about that?
6: Never mind how we know.
2: Inspector Faraday, he's admitting that he plans to kill me, isn't he?
9: Look, I'd say so, Mr. Peterson.
11: No, wait a minute.
9: Now, Lawrence. Lawrence.
11: Look, wait a minute. Look here.
10: Yes, Inspector?
9: Take Peterson here out to the desk and book him for plotting the murder of his wife.
10: Yes, sir. Come on, man.
11: Will you let me explain? Will you let me tell you what I did mean?
9: You're going to have plenty of chances to explain, Peterson. I'll be in to question him in a few minutes, Lawrence.
10: Yes, sir. Come on, Mac. Like a nice boy.
11: All right. But, Hilda, you're going to be sorry you started all this. Very sorry.
10: Mac, I said, come on.
2: Oh, thank you, Inspector. Thank you very much.
9: Now, don't thank me, Mrs. Peterson. Thank your husband. What he said in here proves what you say is true.
2: Yes.
9: But I think your worries are over now.
6: Maybe not, Faraday. You may not be able to make a case against Peterson hold up in court.
9: Why not?
6: What motive does Peterson have to kill his wife?
9: That $100,000 insurance policy.
6: But Peterson's a rich man, Faraday.
2: Oh, he wants to kill me so he can marry another woman. A younger one. But I still want him. I want to live.
9: Do you know the woman?
2: I've never seen her. But I know there is one.
6: Well, I think we have to do two things more before Mrs. Peterson is safe. Find the other woman and cut Mr. Peterson off as beneficiary and an insurance policy. Let's do the second first.
2: Frank, I want you to change the beneficiary on my insurance policy. You can do that, can't you?
12: Oh, sure, Hilda. But I think you're very silly. John isn't going to kill you.
2: Those two people waiting out in your reception room think he is. Mary Wesley and Boston Blackie. Miss Wesley heard what John asked you on the phone this afternoon. And her friend Boston Blackie took me to the police to have John arrested.
12: John's been arrested?
2: Yes. Well, Inspector Faraday had him locked up. Frank, you can cut John off from my insurance money.
12: Oh, sure. You can change the beneficiary if you like.
2: Well, I want it changed right now.
12: Well, it can't be changed right now, Hilda. I'll have to contact the insurance company first.
2: Oh.
12: But I'll get to work on it first thing in the morning.
2: Oh, well, John's in jail. Tomorrow will be time enough.
12: Sure.
2: Will you call me?
12: Sure, sure. Hilda, I think you're being very foolish. Those questions John asked me about the policy this afternoon were perfectly normal questions.
2: Normal? What's normal about asking what would happen if I were murdered?
12: It might be explained. You see, there are some policies
2: that... Oh, I don't want to talk about it. I want to get it out of my mind. For the first time in weeks, I feel safe. That's because John's in jail. And as long as he's in jail, I'll feel safe.
12: You say an Inspector Faraday is holding him?
2: Yes, and I hope he holds him there forever. You'll phone me when you want me to sign the new policy, Frank?
12: Yes, sure.
2: Well, all right, I'll be at home then. Goodbye.
12: Goodbye, Hilda. Who wants to change?
13: Police Department.
12: Inspector Faraday's office, please.
13: Just a minute. Faraday speaking.
12: Inspector Faraday, my name is Frank Brandon. I'm an attorney.
13: Yes?
12: Is there a bond on John Peterson?
13: Yes, he's being held under $25,000 bail.
12: Well, I'll be right down. I'm posting his bond.
13: Yeah?
12: He doesn't belong in jail any more than you do.
11: Thanks for bailing me out, Frank.
12: I had to get you out of jail. Look, John, your wife's changing her insurance policy. You're not going to be her beneficiary much longer.
11: I was afraid that would happen. It isn't already changed, is it?
12: No, I can't get to the insurance company until tomorrow. You'll have to work fast.
11: Don't worry. I've taken care of the most important detail already. I'll get that money yet.
0: Mrs. Peterson, don't you want to come across the hall to my apartment for a while?
2: Oh, no, thanks, Miss Wesley. And thanks for taking me to dinner, Blackie.
6: Don't mention it, Mrs. Peterson. Maybe you should spend the night at Mary's.
2: Oh, no, Blackie. I'll be all right in my own place, as long as John's in jail. But thanks, just the same.
6: Oh, here, let me open the door for you.
2: No, thanks. I'm used to opening doors for myself.
0: Now, are you sure you won't feel safer over in my apartment, Mrs. Peterson?
2: Thank you, just the same, Miss Wesley, but I'll be more comfortable here.
0: All right.
2: Dear, if I can find that light switch.
6: Wait, perhaps I can find
2: it.
6: Oh,
2: I found it, thank you. Good night, Miss Wesley.
0: Good night. Oh, Mrs. Peterson!
6: Mary, she's been shot.
0: Oh, Blackie. I better call a doctor right away.
6: No, Mary. Call a policeman.
0: Huh?
6: This woman's dead.
5: And now back to Boston Blackie. Hilda Peterson fears that her husband, John, is plotting to kill her. Boston Blackie's friend, Mary Wesley, overheard a phone conversation that corroborates Mrs. Peterson's feelings. With Blackie's aid, Mrs. Peterson has her husband arrested, and then, at Blackie's suggestion, sees her lawyer to have her husband cut from all benefits from her $100,000 life insurance policy. The husband is later released on bail, and his wife shot and killed, virtually in Blackie's presence. Blackie phones for Inspector Faraday, and as we return to our story, Blackie and Mary inspect the murder scene, preparing for the inspector's arrival.
6: Be careful not to touch anything, Mary, until Faraday gets here.
0: All right.
6: But let's have a look at the rifle that killed Mrs. Peterson.
0: Well, what's keeping it up against the wall like that, Blackie?
6: Well, it's these tiny wires here.
0: Huh?
6: They're looped around the gun stock and the barrel of the rifle, and then twisted around these picture hooks.
0: Golly. The wire's so thin I could hardly see it, but I do now.
6: The wire that's really hard to see is the one that runs from the trigger down to the light socket. Let me see something here.
0: Hey, what are you doing, Blackie?
6: I'm trying to sight down the barrel of the gun.
0: Huh?
6: Hmm. Uh-huh. The rifle is aimed at the spot about, it's about a foot over the light switch on the other side of the room, and the trigger is wired to the light socket. When the light was switched on, the gun was fired.
0: And poor Mrs. Peterson's head was just a little more than a foot higher than the switch on the wall.
6: Let's go over and have a look at that light switch.
0: Well, it's just an ordinary off and on switch, Blackie.
6: That's right, but look at this.
0: Hmm? What?
6: This pencil mark on the wall, as if someone were measuring a person's height. Yeah, it's obvious how this was set up.
0: It is? How obvious?
6: Well, I'll show you. I'll turn off the lights so that the room will be dark the way it was when Mrs. Peterson walked in.
0: Oh, gee, Blackie, I don't like being here in the dark. I'm going to turn the lights on.
6: Mary, don't touch that switch!
0: Ow!
6: Mary, you could have been killed.
0: I think I am. Did you have to push me so hard?
6: Well, I had to push you fast. Bullets don't travel slow motion, you know.
14: Open up in there.
6: Faraday. The door's open, Inspector.
14: What's going on?
6: It's all right, Faraday. The shot you just heard was an accident.
14: An accident, huh? All right, what's it all about?
6: It's about time you got here, Faraday.
0: Now, Inspector Faraday, don't go saying that Blackie did this.
14: Maybe I'll pin this on you, Miss Wesley.
0: Oh.
6: You have trouble trying to pin on your badge.
14: Have a look around, boys.
15: Okay.
14: Well, Blackie, I guess you've smeared every fingerprint, removed every clue by this time, huh?
6: No, everything just as it was when Mrs. Peterson was shot, Faraday. I imagine the gun rigged to the wall there is Peterson's. It has the initials J.P. on the stock.
14: Huh?
6: Peterson could have set this trap before you arrested him.
14: Or after he got out on bail, which was a couple of hours ago.
6: Peterson's been out of jail for 2 hours? Mm-hmm. Then he could have rigged up this rifle gimmick.
14: Could have? The bullet hit Mrs. Peterson in the head, didn't it?
6: Yes.
14: That means the rifle was aimed by someone familiar with the dead woman's height. Who'd know her height better than her husband?
6: That's true.
14: The rifle was rigged by someone familiar with this room and the position of the light switch. That would be Peterson.
6: I agree.
14: The rifle was rigged by someone who knew that Mrs. Peterson turned on the light the instant she walked in the door, instead of walking into the room and turning on a table lamp, the way some people do. That would be Peterson.
6: It could be.
14: It not only could be, it is. Why, this case is so tight against Peterson, a moron could get a conviction.
6: Well, go to it, pal. You finally found a case you can handle.
16: Well, John, here we are, back at my office. And I'll tell you now that it's over, I didn't think you'd be able to do it.
17: I had to do it, Frank. It was the only way I could get my hands on that money.
16: Sure, I know that. But, well, you think you're safe?
17: Safe? Of course I am. Who's going to find out?
16: I don't know. I was just asking, that's all. Come in.
6: Well, I come to your lawyer's office to ask about you, Peterson, and I find you instead.
8: Oh? No.
6: Getting lucky.
8: I saw you in police headquarters. Who are you?
6: I'm Boston Blackie. You're Peterson, so this must be Frank Brandon, right?
16: Yes. You were here earlier today, weren't you?
6: Mm-hmm. But I waited outside with a friend of mine while you and Mrs. Peterson talked shop. Now I've come to talk shop, too. My shop being murder.
8: Good heavens, man. You don't believe my wife's fantastic story, do you?
6: I have to believe your wife's fantastic murder, Mr. Peterson.
8: What does that mean?
16: Is Hilda dead?
6: Yes, Brandon. Shot through the head by a bullet from John Peterson's hunting rifle.
8: Oh, no, I don't believe it.
6: You're a good actor, Peterson. But you're a poor murderer. Your fingerprints were all over the murder gun.
8: Well, why shouldn't they be? I take it off the rack almost every night and look at it. It's one of my prized possessions.
6: And you're a prize dope for going wife hunting with it.
8: But I didn't kill my wife.
6: She was shot exactly 45 minutes ago. It couldn't have taken more than 10 minutes to rig that gun, killed her. Where were you about an hour ago?
8: I'll tell you where I was.
14: Don't be a fool.
8: You stay out of this, Frank.
14: As your lawyer, I'm advising you to keep quiet.
8: I will not.
14: John, I'm telling you not to do it. John, you mustn't.
8: Frank, take your hands.
14: There's only one way to shut you up, so this is it.
8: Don't!
14: Come on, cut it out. Come on, break it up, will you?
8: I'm going
14: to do it.
6: Brandon, maybe this will teach you it's not polite to interrupt when someone is talking.
8: Frank!
6: Want more?
14: No.
6: All right, then. Just sit there like a good boy while Peterson puts the finish on that story he was telling me. Now, where were you an hour ago, Peterson?
8: At a friend's home. At Charlie Everlane's.
6: Oh, you have wealthy friends.
8: Oh, Blackie, they're rich, but I'm not. I'm broke. I was borrowing money from Everlane with my wife's insurance as collateral. I had to work fast before the policy was changed. Everlane gave me $50,000, which will just keep my business from going on the rocks.
14: John, you're a fool to tell all this.
8: Frank,
14: you can go to jail for what you did.
6: No wonder you wanted to keep him quiet, Brandon.
8: Frank, I'd rather go to jail for swindle than for murder. And will I go to jail now? My wife's policy is still made out payable to me.
14: So it is, but...
6: But a man can't benefit from a crime that he committed, Peterson.
8: I didn't kill my wife.
6: Then why were you so interested in knowing whether or not the policy would pay off in the event your wife was murdered?
8: Well, I wasn't interested. She was. She asked me to call Frank here and ask him all those questions, including what would happen if she were murdered.
6: She asked you to phone, did she?
8: Yes, and gave me a specific list of questions to ask.
6: Well, obviously, she was worried about being murdered, and obviously, she was worried about being murdered by you.
8: You still think I murdered her, do you?
6: I know somebody close to her murdered her. And her husband is...
8: No.
6: Hey, where do you think you're going?
8: I'm going out of here. You can't frame me.
14: John, don't be stupid.
6: I guarantee I can stop you
8: from
6: moving.
8: Let go of me!
14: Oh,
8: Blackie!
6: Let go of
8: let
6: you!
8: Go of
6: right
8: me.
6: On, well, please.
8: Right, let me out of
14: here. A few minutes are up. Come on, break it up there, both of you.
8: Go!
14: Who are you?
9: I'm Faraday, police inspector. Come on, Peterson.
8: Okay.
9: Blackie asked for a few minutes alone in here. I waited outside a few minutes. Now you're coming with me.
6: No, he isn't, Faraday.
9: Why not?
6: Because he didn't kill his wife. If you want to take someone to headquarters with you, why not take Brandon here?
14: I didn't kill Hilda. Why should he take me?
9: So this one killed Mrs. Peterson, huh? Okay, Blackie, but you better be right. Come along, Brandon.
14: But I told you I didn't kill her. I was with John Peterson at Charlie Everlane's house when she was killed. I told him I don't...
8: Thank you, Blackie. Thank you for taking my part.
6: Just thank yourself, Peterson, for not being guilty.
8: I'm amazed that you believed me so easily. But I'm still more amazed to hear you say Frank killed her.
6: I didn't say he killed her, Peterson.
8: What?
6: All I said to Faraday was, if you want to take someone to headquarters, take Brandon.
8: Yes, but then why did you let the inspector think that Frank is guilty?
6: Why?
8: Yes.
6: To keep the inspector busy while I go back to your apartment. I want to look over something I've overlooked.
0: Golly, Blackie, I've inspected every inch of this room so often, I think I know it by heart.
6: I think I do, too, Mary. You tired?
0: I'm exhausted.
6: Well, why don't you sit down for a while I take another look around?
0: All right. Oh, this big easy chair looks easy to take.
6: Oh, if I could only find some... What's the matter?
0: Oh, I'm all right. I just sat on Mrs. Peterson's purse. Surprised me more than anything else, but... Gee, there is something hard in it.
6: Maybe a gun. Let's look inside.
0: Huh? Oh, you snoop.
6: The only thing in here solid is a compact. I wonder if we'll find any papers or anything that will help me.
0: Are you convinced that Mr. Peterson didn't kill his wife?
6: I'm not convinced about anything right now, except that I haven't proved anything. Here's Mrs. Peterson's driver's license.
0: Yeah.
6: Hilda Peterson, age 51, hair brown, eyes blue, weight 124, height 5 feet 5.
0: Well, that's normal enough.
6: See, wait a minute. How tall are you?
0: 5 feet 2.
6: Come here a minute.
0: Oh, and I was so comfortable.
6: Well, this will just take a minute. Come over here to the wall where the light switch is.
0: All right.
6: Let's see where that pencil mark is I saw last time I was here. Oh, yes, here it is.
0: I suppose Mrs. Peterson let her killer back her up against the wall to measure her.
6: Well, she was measured for murder somewhere or other. Mary, back up against the wall and stand up there straight, will
0: you? Okay. Yeah, like this?
6: You're 5 feet two?
0: Uh-huh.
6: Yeah. And then a pencil mark is just about 2 inches over your head.
0: Oh, but, Blackie, I have high heels on. Well, they're fairly high.
6: Well, take off your shoes and let... Holy mackerel, Mary, I've got it. Let's get to Faraday right away. I know why Mrs. Peterson was killed and also who killed her. Faraday, we've come to the end of a lot of crazy cases in this office of yours, but this is the craziest yet.
14: Well, I tell you, I'm going to go crazy if you sick me onto another innocent man. Brandon didn't kill Mrs. Peterson.
6: I didn't say he did, Faraday. Mr. Peterson, may I ask you a question?
17: Of course, Blackie.
6: Did your wife know you were broke?
17: No, she didn't.
6: But she kept asking you for money, didn't she?
17: Yes, and the only reason I didn't give it to her is because I didn't have it. But I didn't want her to know I didn't have it. Just didn't want her to worry.
6: Well, she thought you had money, and that's why she wanted the police to think that you tried to kill her.
17: But why? What could she gain?
14: Yeah, that's a good question.
6: Well, I think I have a good answer, Faraday. Mrs. Peterson thought her husband was rich. And she also thought she could railroad him into giving her as much money as she wanted.
17: By claiming I tried to kill her?
6: With proof. All she had to do was threaten to go to the police with evidence of the rifle and the bullet hole she thought was going to be in the wall. And you would have paid.
17: I would have, if I'd had the money. She could have sent me to jail for years.
14: For plenty of years. But look, this isn't getting us anywhere. If Peterson here didn't kill his wife, who did?
6: Faraday, I'm going to show you something very interesting now. Something that's going to make you very happy.
14: What is it? Did you just buy yourself a one-way ticket to Siberia?
6: Banish the thought, pal. Are you ready, Mary?
0: Mm-hmm. Just say the word.
6: Well, the word is, take your shoes off and stand up against the wall over there. Then take a pencil and draw a line on the wall to mark your height.
0: Okay, it's done. Oh, is the pencil level, Blackie?
6: Yes, I think so.
14: Hey, what is this?
6: It's just a little demonstration, Faraday.
0: There we are.
6: See that pencil mark on the wall where Mary was just standing?
14: Yeah, I see it.
6: Well, there's one just like it on the wall over the light switch where Mrs. Peterson was standing when she was shot.
14: I know. I saw it. So what?
6: So do you mind if I put a bullet hole in your wall?
14: I'll say I mind. Blackie, don't...
6: Oh, gee, I'm sorry, Faraday. I didn't hear you in time. Now, look at that nice clean hole that bullet made. Mary, are you putting your shoes back on?
0: Yeah, Blackie.
14: Blackie, do you realize you could have killed somebody?
6: Well, do you realize I'm just about to show you how somebody was killed? See where that bullet hole is?
14: Yes, I see where it is. In the wall.
17: It's about an inch over the pencil line marking Miss Wesley's height, isn't it, Blackie?
6: Well, at least you noticed it, Mr. Peterson. The bullet hit just where I aimed, about an inch over the line marking Mary's height.
0: Blackie, I have my shoes on now.
6: Swell, Mary. Now stand up against the wall again, will you?
0: Huh?
6: The same place you did before.
0: Yeah.
14: Blackie, if you're going to put more pencil marks and bullet holes... Hey, I can't even see the bullet hole now. Hey, Blackie. Mrs. Peterson was wearing high heels when she was killed.
6: Now you're catching on fast, Inspector. And she was wearing flat heels when she measured herself against the wall and aimed that gun.
17: Good heavens. You mean my wife killed herself?
6: By accident, Peterson. Your wife was 5'5", wasn't she?
17: Yes, she was.
6: Well, that mark on the wall in your apartment is just a little over 5'5" from the floor. And the gun was aimed to fire just 1 inch over that. But in high heels, Mrs. Peterson was well over 5'5" tall, believe me. She was a good 5'8".
14: Yeah, Miss Wesley is a good 5'5" in those shoes she's wearing. She'd be killed if you shot at that same mark now.
0: Well, let's not demonstrate to prove that point, Blackie.
6: Don't worry, we won't, Mary. Well, Faraday, are you satisfied?
14: Maybe. Just one more point. Why did Mrs. Peterson plan to have herself shot at when she knew her husband was in jail? Well, that would clear him.
6: Oh, she took care of that little detail by informing her lawyer... informing her lawyer her husband was in jail. She knew the lawyer would get him out on bail right away, which is exactly what he did.
14: It's quite a plan that woman had up, Blackie.
6: She didn't plan so well, Faraday. Look where she is now, in a cemetery. She started out with a plan and wound up with a plot.

0: You're listening to the Detective Show's Hour on ABN, the Antioch Broadcasting Network. You just heard an episode of Boston Blackie, which originally aired Wednesday, May 7th, 1947, 79 years ago today. Its title? Mrs. Peterson's Insurance Policy. Here's an episode of Rocky Jordan, which originally aired Sunday, May 7th, 1950, 76 years ago today. Its title? Horde of the Memlooks.
1: On CBS, you've heard Jack Benny, Amos and Andy, Bergen and McCarthy. 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
4: Hey, what's that plane up to, Rock?
3: He's in trouble. Motors are acting up.
4: He better do something in a hurry. He's coming down way too fast for my money.
3: He's got to try for a landing.
4: Out here in the desert?
3: It's the only choice he's got.
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0: Chris, my bartender, and I had spent the day at a friend's date plantation. We were driving back toward the Nile that evening along a desert road when we saw a big plane in trouble overhead, its motors sputtering. It circled crazily, came down fast, and barely made it over the hill ahead. We didn't see it again till our car came up over the rise. And there it was, squatting squarely on the roof.
1: Well, what do you know, Rocky? Landed on the road without a scratch. The
0: pilot found a lucky spot, Chris.
1: Lucky ain't the word for it. I don't see anybody around.
0: Still inside, maybe. Come on, we'll see.
1: Yeah. It says Star Transport on the side.
0: Ah, it's a Cairo outfit. Hello there. Everything all right? Hello?
1: That's funny.
0: The cargo door is open and the ladder's hanging down. Let's look at it.
1: Hey, what kind of cargo is this? Nothing but palm fronds.
0: Anybody here? Hello?
1: Sure don't make sense to me.
0: Hey, Chris.
1: Huh? Holy Moses, Rocky. No wonder they didn't answer.
0: Shot right through the head. Pilot and co-pilot both.
1: But how? If they landed the plane and... What do you make of it?
0: I don't know, Chris, but it's not for us. Let's get out of here.
1: Yeah. Hold on, Rocky.
0: Huh?
1: Look up there.
2: Stop! Adrian!
0: I saw it then, a tall, wild figure standing at the top of a sand dune not far off, silhouetted against the pale sky, all in black, from the burnous to his long black robes flapping in the breeze. Chris, get to the car. Step on it. Jets of sand kicked up everywhere as we swung out around the plane, but the shots didn't find us and we made our escape. I kept the throttle down hard till we reached the little Nile village of Sharona. We notified the authorities and then went back with them to show the way. When we reached the place, the plane was still there. So were the two lifeless pilots. But now the strange cargo of palm fronds was gone. The plane was empty. Chris and I got back to Cairo then. He was kind of shaken by it all, so I told him to take the next day off and rest up. I was at the tambourine the next afternoon, still wondering what it was all about, when I had company. Captain Sam Sabaya, Cairo Police.
3: Well, Jordan, you quite outdid yourself this time.
0: Sam, I didn't half try.
3: A plane loaded with palm fronds, a fantastic figure in black who fires at you with a modern machine gun.
0: All right, you can relax. It's all out of your territory.
3: Let us hope that it remains so. However, Mr. Madin of the Star Transport Company is somewhat puzzled.
0: So am I. Did he tell you what the flight was about, Sam?
3: Only that the plane had been commissioned by one Amin Bey of this city to fly a cargo out of Dongola.
0: Dongola?
3: Far to the south in Lower Nubia, the village of the remaining Mamluks.
0: Amin Bey was flying palm fronds all that way?
3: That is not what puzzles Mr. Madin, Jordan.
0: What then?
3: It is your statement to the Sharona authorities that the plane made a forced landing because of engine trouble.
0: Well, that's right. Why?
3: You will be interested to know that the company's mechanic found the plane and its engines in perfect condition. There was absolutely nothing wrong.
0: Well, ask Chris, Sam. He saw it all, too.
3: Calm yourself, Jordan. Amin Bey has yet to learn of the disappearance of his cargo. It is he who will have questions which you might help answer. Shall we go, Jordan?
0: We stepped into Sam's limousine out front and rolled down to a street lined with all white houses near the riverfront. Pretty soon, Sam was knocking at one of the doors. It was opened by a big man who wasn't Egyptian, blonde face and hair combed straight back.
4: Yes, what do you want?
3: Captain Sabai of the police. I would have audience with Amin Bey.
4: I'm Carl Klebel, his secretary. Please state your business.
3: I would speak with Amin Bey.
4: This way, please.
0: It struck me that Carl Klebel looked like more than a secretary. He led us down a hallway into a room at the far end. A wall of the room held a big painting, some sort of battle scene with a man on a white charger leaping a high wall. Beneath the picture sat a young woman with dark round eyes and olive skin that reminded me of velvet. Well, that much I liked. Then a pudgy man wearing a red fez came hurrying up.
4: Has he come at last, Carl?
5: Oh, I am sorry.
4: Captain Sabai of the police, Amin Bey.
5: Oh, you honor my house, Captain.
3: This is Mr. Jordan, Amin Bey.
0: Hello, Amin Bey.
5: Again, I am honored. My guest, Trana Fentar.
3: My pleasure.
0: How are you, Miss Fentar?
6: Most well, thank you.
5: Now, if you will be seated, the purpose of your visit, Captain Sabaya?
3: MNB, you commissioned a plane of the Star Transport Company, I believe, to fly a cargo in from Dongola?
5: Why, yes, that is right.
6: Is there something wrong?
3: I fear there is. The plane made a forced landing in the desert last evening. What happened after that is not entirely clear.
6: Please, Captain, what are you trying to say?
5: Wait, Trana. Let him continue.
3: I must tell you that the entire cargo of the plane has disappeared.
5: Disappeared?
6: But that is impossible. I mean, they, after all our effort...
5: Captain, please tell us everything that you can.
3: Mr. Jordan is here for that purpose.
5: Then quickly, Mr. Jordan.
7: Well, a friend and I saw the plane go down in the desert yesterday evening. When we got to it, we found the crew shot to death.
6: No.
7: The plane was loaded with something when we found it.
5: But did the captain not say...
7: No, I'm getting to that. Somebody in black robes showed up over a hill and cut loose with a machine gun. We got away and reported it to the authorities. But when we all got back to the plane, it was empty.
6: I cannot believe it. Hemin Bey, what can we do?
7: Well, does a plane load of palm fronds mean so much?
5: It is best that I explain. The palm fronds were but a covering. Underneath was ivory, the very finest ivory, worth many thousands. We must get it back.
3: Let us trust that it is possible.
6: You say they were all dead, Mr. Jordan?
7: The pilot and his partner, both shot at close range.
5: But wait, what of the third? There was another.
7: We only found two.
6: Oh, then it is possible that Uli is still alive. Himenbe, what could have happened to him?
5: Trana, we neglect hospitality. Please go and tell the servants to prepare food and coffee.
6: But I must know.
5: Please, we will then talk about this.
6: Very well. I will return in a moment.
5: It was best that Trana leave us for a moment, Captain.
3: And why, Himenbe?
5: You see, the man, Ulia, who was on the plane and has now disappeared, is her uncle, a leader of the Memluk people in Dongola. He was flying with a delivery of ivory. Mr. Jordan?
7: Yes?
5: About this man in black robes who fired at you. Was he quite tall and with a heavy dark beard?
7: Well, he looked that way. His back was to the sky. It was getting kind of dark.
5: But he could have had a beard.
7: Yes, he could have.
5: If so, then it was Ulia himself.
3: Emenbe, you suggest then that Ulia forced the pilot to land the plane and then kill them both?
5: How else could it have happened? There is no doubt that someone had arranged for Confederates to be waiting nearby to take the ivory away.
3: In any event, this Ulia must be found and most quickly.
5: Yes, Captain. If what we fear is true, he has not only murdered, he has betrayed me and his people.
7: Well, there was plenty more to be cleared up, but that was Sam's job. I wasn't in any mood for burning my tongue with Egyptian-style coffee, so I excused myself. I went back to the tambourine and stayed there. I locked up around midnight, went up to my room, figuring to catch up on some sleep. Try to get the tall man in black, the girl with the velvet skin, and the disappearing ivory cargo off my mind. And I did a pretty good job of it, but all at once I was wide awake. The light was on, but I didn't see it for the black burnous and robe and a heavy black beard held close to my face. Something didn't go with it, but I didn't have time to figure what as powerful fingers closed to my throat. They held as I fought back and we rolled to the floor. His head caught the bedpost and his fingers loosened just enough. I twisted away, but as I tried to come up, his fist caught me behind the ear and the clouds rolled in like a Kansas tornado. When I opened my eyes again, he was gone. Through the open window to the roof. The way he'd come in.
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0: The whole thing wasn't for me right to begin with, and I'd intended to leave things that way. But now, things were different. Right away, I called headquarters and told them to get Sam Sophia out of bed and down there. I wanted to talk to him. Sam made it before I did.
1: Jordan, is there no time for sleep in your life? What brings you here this time?
0: A black burnous, a black robe, and a black beard. And you'll find his thumbprints in my throat.
1: You are telling me that such a man attacked you?
0: Not a half hour ago, in my room over the tambourine.
1: Could you identify him as the same one who fired at you on the desert?
0: I didn't see the face before. I wouldn't know.
1: Nonetheless, he is surely the man Emin Bey described as Ulaya, the leader of the Memlooks in Dongola.
0: Maybe. But there was something wrong with the face.
1: Well, how so?
0: Wish I could tell you.
1: The important thing is that Ulaya is now in Cairo, surely to dispose of the stolen ivory and to get rid of you, Jordan, for what you might have seen at his plane.
0: He had his chance both times. Why didn't he finish me?
1: Perhaps you are a better fighter than he anticipated.
0: Sam, what's this all about? The Memlooks, the big shipment of ivory to a man like Emin Bey. Who is he?
1: The shipment was perfectly legal, Jordan. We need only be concerned with Ulaya now.
0: His niece Trano, I'll have to be told.
1: Leave that to me. I shall phone her at the Karnak Hotel.
0: Okay, Sam, I'll let you tell her. I drove back through the dark streets toward the tambourine, trying to figure what was wrong. The man in the black beard could answer it, but how to find him before he found me again was something else. Well, I knew I wouldn't be able to sleep till I knew a lot more. So before I reached the tambourine, I turned the car around. In another 10 minutes, I was at the Karnak Hotel, where Sam had said Trana lived. The light under her door said she was up. One knock got an answer.
2: Mr. Jordan. Oh, Mr. Jordan, please come in.
0: Were you expecting me, Trana?
2: No, but I am glad that you have come. I must talk to you.
0: Sabaya called you then. He told you.
2: Yes, but I tell you that it is not possible that my uncle attacked you. Ulai is a man of respect and trust among my people.
0: Well, people can change, Trana.
2: No, he would never do such a thing.
0: Tell me something. Why are you here in Cairo?
2: To study at the university. I have special permission, for I am not a citizen. My people cannot be.
0: Let's hear about your people. Why would they ship valuable ivory to Emin Bey? He's not a buyer.
2: I must not tell you as yet. It would not be wise.
0: Even when your uncle's accused of theft? Betrayal? Even murder?
2: So, Mr. Jordan, it seems that you too believe this thing.
0: I'm beginning to, Trana.
2: Then can you explain why Ulaya was not accused when it happened before?
0: Before?
2: Twice before, attempts were made to send ivory to Cairo, the only treasure of my people, once by caravan and another by boat. Both times the ivory disappeared before it reached the city.
0: Him and Bay didn't tell me.
2: And why should he tell you, Mr. Jordan?
0: He can answer that. I think he will now.
3: Mr. Jordan, what do you want?
0: See your boss, Klebel, in a hurry.
3: He is asleep. He will not be disturbed. Now get out.
4: Carl? Carl, who is it?
3: Mr. Jordan again, Emin Bey.
4: Permit him to enter, Carl. You may go.
3: Very well.
4: I can well understand why you have come here at this hour, Mr. Jordan.
0: Can you?
4: It is about Ulaya's attack on you, of course. Sabaya called me about it. I deeply regret that you have been made to suffer in this affair.
0: Oh, it's a lot more. The other shipments of ivory that were hijacked. You've been holding out.
4: The robberies were properly reported, Mr. Jordan. Not in Cairo, naturally.
0: You could have told Sam. Why all the cover-up?
4: Mr. Jordan, do you know of the Memlooks?
0: Supposing you tell me.
4: Please be seated and I will tell you. Mr. Jordan, many centuries ago, the Mongol Genghis Khan conquered Turkey and took countless thousands as slaves. 12,000 of these he sold to the Sultan of Egypt to serve in his army.
0: Oh, that's a long time ago. Bring it up to date, Emin Bey.
4: Please hear me, sir. The Turkish slaves of the Sultan proved themselves a strong people. Soon they revolted and took over the government to become its masters. They are the Memlooks.
0: Go on.
4: For hundreds of years, until the last century, the Memlooks were a power in Egypt, until the treachery of the Pasha Mohammed Ali, who feared them. He summoned all the Memlook bays to Cairo, ostensibly for consultation and festivity. But once they were inside the citadel, Muhammad Ali had them slaughtered. Only one escaped by leaping his charger over the parapet to freedom.
0: Oh, just like the picture there on the wall.
4: Yes, a familiar painting. But then came a massacre of the Mamluk people throughout all Egypt. Only a small handful escaped to Lower Nubia and established the village of Dongola. They and their descendants have lived there in almost a primitive state as outcasts, but always looking to their return in dignity to Egypt. That is my purpose, Mr. Jordan.
0: And exactly why you?
4: Well, perhaps it is because of the name of the man who escaped over the battlements of the citadel. One Emin Bey.
0: Oh, look, don't try to tell me.
4: No, do not misunderstand. Some say that I am a descendant of this man. It does not matter. I only desire to do what I can for them.
0: Where does the ivory come in?
4: It is their treasure, gathered and hidden through the years for this day, to finance representations before the Egyptian government.
0: I see. Does that need a cover-up?
4: Well, it is a most delicate matter, involving a special dispensation for the return of their citizenship and possible return of their lands. We do not yet know what the attitude of the government will be, and prefer to keep this matter quiet until the proper moment. Is there more that I can tell you?
0: Oh, that's enough, Emin Bey. But Trana says her uncle couldn't have done all this.
4: Ah, most regrettable. But in spite of what she thinks, it could have been no one but Ulia.
0: So now I knew. All that seemed left now was to find Uriah and get it over with. But something didn't match up, like a blue tie and a green shirt. One morning came, I did some scouting on my own at the university, the Ivory Mart, and a couple of the consulates. I learned some things, but the black beard didn't show again, and I was beginning to wonder if he would. When I finally got back to the tambourine, Chris told me Sam wanted me down at headquarters. Just as I pulled up at headquarters, the girl Trana was just getting there, too. We went in together and found Sam pacing the floor, waiting. Right away, he took us down some familiar steps and into the morgue below. A little way back, he drew down a sheet to reveal a man with a heavy black beard.
2: You liar.
1: This is your uncle, then, Miss Trana?
2: Yes. Yes, it is he.
1: He was found shot in the desert and brought to Cairo for identification.
2: Then there is no more hope.
1: Now, Jordan, is this the man who attacked you?
0: Oh, there's a resemblance, Sam.
1: Come, Jordan, this is no time to evade.
0: It looks the same. What else can I tell you?
1: But you are sure, Miss Trana?
2: There is no mistaking. He is Ulia.
0: What does the coroner say?
1: He has yet to make his examination, Jordan. Why?
0: To find out how long the man's been dead.
1: Does that matter so much?
0: Oh, say for 2 days. That would mean Ulia is not the one who came after me at my cafe last night.
1: The coroner will be here soon.
0: Tell him to hurry it up, huh?
2: Captain Sabaya, may we go now?
1: At once, Miss Trana.
0: Sam, hold it a second.
1: Jordan, come along.
0: I stepped back to have one more look, this time at Uliah's eyes. They were brown, just like you'd expect them to be. But now things weren't wrong anymore. I bowed out as quick as I could, got to my car, and was back on the merry-go-round. Only this time it had an ending, right back at the White House on the Nile.
3: Emin Bey is not here.
0: Yeah, it suits me just fine, Clevel. You're the one I want to see.
3: And why me? Only the secretary of the Bey.
0: Keep it up, Clevel. You got big, innocent blue eyes. I got a real good look at him last night.
3: You talk about eyes, but you do not make sense.
0: It took a long time to register. The color of your eyes was the one thing you couldn't change. Sure, you had the bill to match your liars. All the rest you thought you had to do was put on a black burnous, a robe, and a phony beard.
3: I fail to follow you.
0: It figures now why you didn't kill me. You were there only to make me and the police believe that Uliah was alive and in Cairo.
3: And what would I know of Uliah?
0: I can tell you about him. He's dead. And he's been dead ever since you shot him and the two pilots out in the desert.
3: You dare to suggest...
0: Oh, yes, Clevel. Anyhow, an Arab doesn't fight with his hands like you tried to in my tambourine. They like the knife.
3: That is hardly a proof.
0: All right, then try this. Your consulate tells me you've got quite a police record on the continent. Maybe Emin Bey'd like to know that.
3: Not proof enough.
0: Well, let's get some more. Might be in your room.
3: Jordan, you realize that you are breaking into this...
0: Ah, save it. In here, Clevel? It won't take long. The first drawer never pays off. Maybe the second,
3: Mr.
0: huh?
3: Mr. Jordan!
0: Yeah, here we are. All the makings of a real black beard. And the gum Arabic to stick it on with.
3: I have warned you enough.
0: All right, don't take that gun. Come on.
3: No, Jordan.
0: Yeah, it's better. You're big, Clever, but way too slow.
3: Wait. Jordan, listen to me.
0: Tell it to Sam Sapphire. Come on, let's go.
4: No, no, please. It was not I. I did only as I was told.
0: Only who's going to believe it?
5: Perhaps I can convince you, Mr. Jordan.
3: You mean Bay?
5: So, Carl, it seems that you should have finished with Mr. Jordan at the beginning on the desert. Fortunately, it is not yet too late.
6: In just a moment, Rocky Jordan returns to conclude tonight's story. What's your family up to these busy May weekends? Picnics? Gardening? Golf? Well, whatever it is, if the refreshments are up to you, I hope there's plenty of frosty, cool Del Monte pineapple juice in your refrigerator. Now, there's a drink that makes it a pleasure to be thirsty.
7: I'll second that, Larry. Del Monte pineapple juice is so refreshing, and it's good for the whole family, too.
6: Yes, there's something that appeals to everybody about the tantalizing flavor of

Or keep a good supply of that refreshing Del Monte pineapple juice handy for the thirsty folks at your house. Why not buy several cans tomorrow? Back now to Rocky Jordan for the conclusion of tonight's story.

0: I'd thought I had it all. The whole answer to the stolen ivory of the Memlooks, with Emil Bey's big, blonde male secretary right in the middle. My idea now was to take him to Sabaya, till Emil Bey himself walked in and the gun he held canceled out mine.
1: Give your gun to me, Mr. Jordan. Carefully.
2: I will take it, Emil Bey.
1: No, Carl, stay where you are.
2: But I can dispose of him for you.
1: I will take it. There. Thank you, Mr. Jordan.
0: Don't mention it.
1: And now, Carl, I believe you were about to tell Mr. Jordan something.
2: Emil Bey, I was only marking time. I knew that you would soon return.
1: Of course. But go ahead now. Tell him that it was I who gave the instructions. It was I who have deluded the simple Memlooks and taken their ivory hoard. Tell him.
0: He doesn't have to. My hunch was right to begin with.
1: Mr. Jordan, ivory brings a very good price. There is still more of it in Dongola. I have only to keep it coming.
0: And keep the Memlooks trusting you.
1: Tell me now, Jordan, just before you die, is it possible that you suggested what you know about Carl to the police?
0: I don't know anybody else I'd tell.
1: Then I must proceed from here with my plan alone. Poor Carl was such a good help.
2: Emil Bey, you could not. Kill Jordan, but not me.
1: But death has always been cheap to you, Carl. Face it bravely. Learn now what it is like.
0: Carl Clever watched the gun, not knowing which of us was first. As it wavered toward me, Carl lunged, but he was slow again. Those shots caught him moving in. He reeled back against me. I shoved him right at Eamon Bay, and as he slumped, I was moving. Another shot clipped my ear, and I was inside the line of fire and working him over. And that was all for Eamon Bay.
3: Shall I order a coffee, Jordan?
0: No, not this time, Sam, thanks. What does Eamon Bey have to say?
3: Oh, give him time. He will tell us where the ivory is hidden and the many details of his activities.
0: Well, we can make a guess. He found out somehow about the ivory hoard the Memlooks had hidden near Dongola. So he used his name, that of a Memlook hero, to gain their confidence.
3: The tale of how the Eamon Bey of history leaped his horse over the citadel wall to freedom is considered nothing but legend. But do continue.
0: Well, anyhow, with Carl Clever as his front, he bribed the pilot to fake the engine trouble on the plane to fool Uliah, who was on board. After he landed at a given spot, Carl and his helpers killed everyone on board. They got Uliah's body away to keep everyone thinking he was still alive.
3: And the fabulous man in black with the machine gun?
0: Clever. He spotted us coming up to the plane and put on Uliah's robes for disguise.
3: The design of Eamon Bey. A man with great plans, but of little heart. Rest assured, the ivory will be returned to its rightful owners.
0: What about the Memlooks coming back to Egypt, Sam?
3: Future history which we cannot foretell.
0: Well, there's still Trana. You'll want to tell her.
3: Indeed I will, Jordan. Incidentally, she's a most charming lady.
0: Yeah, she is. Come to think of it, Sam, telling her this time is my turn.

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Rocky Jordan, written by Larry Roman and Gomer Cool, stars Jack Moyles in the title role with Jay Novello as Sam Sabaya, and is produced and directed by Cliff Howell, with original music composed and conducted by Richard Arundt. Remember, you have a date next week at the Cafe Tambourine, run by Rocky Jordan. Same time, same station. And the story is Congo Copper.

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Thor speaking, Rocky Jordan is presented over CBS, the Columbia Broadcasting System.

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0: 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Here's an episode of Space Patrol, which originally aired Saturday, October 24th, 1953. Its title, The Secret of Adargo Ruins.
1: Instant Ralston and regular Ralston, the hot whole wheat cereals in the red and white checkerboard packages present Space Patrol! High adventure in the wild, vast reaches of space. Missions of daring in the name of interplanetary justice. Travel into the future with Buzz Corey, Commander-in-Chief of the Space Patrol! In today's transcribed Space Patrol adventure, Buzz and Happy have landed their spaceship in a desolate region of Planet X, as directed by the mysterious native Ortho, who is guiding them from a distance by thought waves.
2: Commander, there's Baccaratti's ship. I can see it above us through the astrodome.
3: Yes, he's coming in to attack.
2: I sure hope Ortho knows what he's doing, telling us to land here. Hey, what happened to Ortho? His face is gone from the viewscope.
3: Ortho. Ortho, can you hear us? It's up to us now. Fire Space Torpedo 1.
2: It's jammed, sir.
3: Fire two.
2: They're both jammed, and Baccaratti's coming in.
3: He's firing at us.
2: Here we are like a sitting duck. Ortho double-crossed us.
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4: 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Think of those 750 Schwinn varsity bicycles being given away as second prizes. Yes, you've got 750 chances to win a Schwinn, the bike with three-speed gear shift, two-wheel handbrakes, and all the other famous Schwinn features. And say, don't forget the 1,000 third prizes. 250 autosonic space rifles, 250 outer space helmets, 250 space patrol emergency kits, and 250 wonderful stainless steel space patrol wristwatches. So stand by for the latest news about how to enter your name for Planet X in the Name the Planet contest. And now, today's Space Patrol adventure, The Secret of the Dargo Ruins. Commander Corey and Happy are now on the man-made planet Terra, where Buzz is organizing a task force for an assault on Planet X. Although Buzz and Happy wrecked Prince Baccaratti's delicate and complex defense control monitor in Baccaratti's castle, the Space Patrol forces dare not make an all-out attack on installations on Planet X, for to do so would endanger thousands of innocent natives forced into labor by the evil prince, and also would harm hundreds of skilled technicians held captive on the remote planet. Right now in the commander's central office in Space Patrol headquarters, Cadet Happy is sorting out all available information on Planet X installations.
5: Sector G22 chemical processing plant. Let's see, that's about...
3: How you doing, Happy?
2: Oh, it's pretty slow work, sir, but I'm nearly through all the data in file E. And that big blow-up map of Planet X sure makes it a lot easier to fit things into a pattern.
3: Uh-huh. You can see now what a big job this is and why we can't launch an attack until every detail is worked out in advance.
2: Yes, sir. Baccarati's got plants and installations scattered all over Planet X. And what a whopper of a planet that is.
3: If this work wasn't so urgent, I'd like to turn it over to a couple of aides and blast off for Jupiter.
2: Jupiter?
3: Yes, Jupiter Patrol just reported the biggest robbery to hit the outer planets in years. More than 1 million credits.
2: Wow.
3: Two men walked into the home office of Jupiter Expansion Corporation, picked up the credits, and walked out. Six armed guards just stood around while the bandits helped themselves to the payroll.
2: You mean they didn't even try to stop the bandits?
3: No, and the strange thing is, the guards themselves admitted it, with no alibis.
2: That is strange.
3: The payroll was for several hundred construction workers and engineers who had been working on different Jupiter moons for 6 months. The men are due in at Jupiter City tomorrow.
2: Oh, it's on Major Robertson's circuit, Commander.
3: I'll get it, huh? Corey here.
6: Commander, Jupiter headquarters space phone a new lead on the robbery.
3: Yeah?
6: A space patrol agent found a gas cartridge concealed in the room near the vault. That might explain why the guards didn't offer resistance.
3: What was it?
6: Diphenazone.
3: Diphenazone?
6: Yeah, that's right. And we got a description of one of the bandits. Four of the guards positively identified him as Slag Cronin.
3: Nice work, Robbie. How soon can you take over up here?
6: In about 5 minutes.
3: Good. Corey out. Well, happy you know who was behind that Jupiter robbery.
2: Who, sir?
3: Baccarati. Slag Cronin is one of his men.
2: But what about the guards? Were they working for Baccarati, too?
3: The guards could be entirely innocent. They were affected by Diphenazone.
2: What's that, sir?
3: According to a space surgeon who was among the men we brought back from Planet X, Diphenazone is a gas developed by Baccarati's pal, Dr. Malengro. It's odorless and renders a person completely unable to reason. Malengro must have developed some sort of counteractive medicine that made Baccarati's men immune to the gas.
2: No wonder the bandits got away with it so easily.
3: I'm turning this end of our work over to Robbie. You and I are going after Slag Cronin.
2: Great. But how do we know where to look?
3: Baccarati needs that money to rebuild his defense equipment. And from Baccarati's viewpoint, the safest place for that money right now is on Planet X.
1: Billions of miles from Terra in Baccarati's castle on Planet X, Dr. Malengro ruefully surveys the smashed controls of the elaborate defense system. He turns as Prince Baccarati enters from his communications room in the lofty tower.
7: It will take weeks to repair, Your Highness, even if we had the technicians on hand to do the work.
8: We don't have to worry, Malengro.
7: But, Excellency, without our defenses, the Space Patrol can attack Planet X at will.
8: I've just heard from Slack Cronin. He's on his way here with 1 million credits.
7: What good are United Planet's credits here on Planet X?
8: Don't you see? Cronin can hide out here. Then, as my agents make contacts with engineers on the other planets, we can pay them to construct new controls.
7: Oh, and bring them here in spaceships.
8: Exactly. They can be made in sections and assembled here in the castle by a few men. The engineers that actually construct the equipment won't even need to know that it will be used against the space patrol.
7: Then Cronin is coming right here to the castle.
8: No. I ordered him to hide out in the Dargo ruins, 500 miles to the east.
7: But, Excellency, why should he hide out?
8: Because we can be sure that we won't be getting a visit from a space patrol ship. I'm not expecting an attack so soon, but Corey may send a scout ship to see what we're up to.
7: Yes, that's true, Your Highness.
8: As a matter of fact, Corey has already blasted off from Terra.
7: For Planet X?
8: I don't know. My agents couldn't find it out. We'll be notified of his vector, however.
7: How fortunate that Corey didn't have time to wreck our spacophone equipment.
8: Yes. And with our spies still operating on the other planets, we'll know if Corey or any of his ships are on their way here.
7: Your Highness, if you'll pardon my saying so, wouldn't it be better to have Cronin bring the credits to one of your other installations? Why the Dargo ruins?
8: They are hundreds of miles from any of my factories or installations. And they look like what they are, the ruined buildings of a vanished civilization. No space patrol ship is going to land and prowl around there.
7: I understand. A brilliant decision, Excellency.
8: Of course. Now, let's check with our agents. Perhaps they've discovered something new about Corey.
1: Many hours later, the Terra 5, with Commander Corey at the controls, is far beyond the orbit of Pluto, headed for Planet X. Using secret code and scrambled spacephone circuits, Cadet Happy has contacted Space Patrol headquarters of the various planets. And now, to prevent Baccarati from picking up any suspicious signal, Happy has cut off the spacephone transmitter.
2: Nobody's sighted Slag Cronin so far, sir.
3: Sooner or later, he's going to contact Baccarati, or Baccarati will attempt to contact him. I want to be in a position to intercept those calls.
2: Sir, I've been thinking about this native Ortho that helped us get off Planet X the last time.
7: What about him?
2: Well, I just can't get over the way he was able to project thoughts and images.
7: Well, we do it in a crude sense with spacophones and viewscopes and our brainograph.
2: Yeah, but he just uses his mind. How come we can't do it?
7: And perhaps if we tried it for as many generations as his people have, we could do the same thing.
2: Well, Commander, maybe we could get Ortho to help us some more.
7: No, Hap. Our battle is with Baccarati. Ortho's people have isolated themselves because they want to live in peace. Besides, Hap, just how would you suggest contacting Ortho?
2: Yeah, that's right. We don't even know where this Golden Valley is.
7: Right. Now we'll concentrate on Slag Cronin and Prince Baccarati.
9: 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Intently, Prince Baccarati and Dr. Malengro scan the viewscope.
8: Corey's ship crossed the Pluto orbit hours ago, so he must be coming to Planet X.
7: I wonder what his plan is this time.
8: Well, he won't get a chance to put it in operation, Malengro.
7: You think he's after Slag Cronin?
8: If he is, it's a stupid move. Cronin is already hiding out at the Dargo ruins. Corey could never find
7: him. Your Highness, look. That faint dot on the viewscope. It must be a spaceship.
8: Maintain this exact distance, and we'll cut on the radar foil in case he picks us up. He'll never be able to pinpoint our position.
2: All clear in the viewscope, sir.
7: Good. We'll come in low on the dark side of Planet X and find our way by infrared viewscope.
10: My friends from another planet, listen to me.
2: Hey, what? It's Ortho.
10: You are in grave danger.
2: Commander, he's doing it again, like he did the last time. His face is appearing in the viewscope.
7: Yes, Ortho. You're contacting us all right. What is it?
10: You are in dire peril.
7: We expect to be on Planet X.
10: You are in danger out in space. I sense it. It is coming closer.
2: Hey, he's right, sir. The rear viewscope. See it?
7: A radiofoil blur. One of Baccarati's ships has sighted us.
2: And we can't tell what his range is, not with that radiofoil confusing our viewscopes.
7: Thanks for the warning, Ortho. We'll just have to outrun them.
10: Let me help you. Land on the planet. I will guide you in safely.
7: You don't understand. If we land, he could blast us easily.
10: I can protect you, believe me. Your enemy will never find you.
2: The blur's getting bigger, Commander. Baccarati's gaining.
7: All right, Ortho. Looks like this is your party. What are your instructions?
10: Come directly to the center of the planet as you see it. You will see a broad river flowing south between two ranges of high mountains.
7: Then what?
10: Far to the east of the river is a desert, then bleak hills, barren and desolate. But beyond those hills is the land of the Lumens, our Golden Valley. There you will be safe. That is fine, my friends. Hold that altitude.
2: There are the barren hills, but I don't see any Golden Valley.
10: Land your ship just after you cross the hills.
7: Ortho, we don't see anything that looks like a Golden Valley. It's just a stretch of barren, rocky land.
2: Hey, Commander, that ship doesn't seem to be gaining on us, judging by the size of the radiofoil blur.
7: Probably waiting to see what we're going to do.
10: Land your ship. Set it down quickly.
2: Commander, I can't see anything in the rear viewscope.
7: In that case, we might as well follow Ortho's directions. Stand by for landing, Happy. We'll make this quick. Fire nose rockets. Full repeller, eh?

0: Stand by to fire space guns, Happy.
1: Standing by, sir. Hey, what happened to Ortho?
0: His face is gone from the viewscope. Ortho! Ortho, can you hear us?
1: Commander, there's Baccaretti's ship. I can see it through the Astrodome.
0: Fire space torpedo one.
1: It's jammed, sir.
0: Fire two.
1: They're both jammed, and Baccaretti's coming in.
0: He's firing at us.
1: And here we are like a sitting duck. Ortho double-crossed us.
2: We'll return to Space Patrol in just a moment. Space Patrollers, attention. Here's how to enter your name for Planet X in the Name the Planet contest. Just go with Mom or Dad to your Weatherbird shoe store. The Weatherbird shoe man will give you a free prize, a swell interplanetary coin album with three real space coins inside, glowing silver-colored coins, big as a half dollar, with swell designs of planets on them. And also inside the album, your Name the Planet contest entry blank with directions for submitting your name for Planet X. Now, gang, if there's no Weatherbird shoe store in your neighborhood, find out where else to get your coin album and entry blank by looking on the back of a package of good hot Ralston, either instant or regular. The new package with a picture of the Commander Corey or Cadet Happy on the front. But hurry, see your Weatherbird shoe man or check a hot Ralston package and enter the Name the Planet contest now. And now, back to the secret of the Dargo ruins. Following the instructions of the mysterious native of Planet X, Ortho the Lumen, Commander Corey and Cadet Happy landed their spaceship on the planet with Baccaratti's ship close behind them. Through his strange power of thought and image transference, Ortho had assured Buzz they would land safely in a golden valley. Instead, their ship is an obvious target on the bleak, rugged ground in a desolate region of Planet X. Evidently abandoned by their would-be protector, Buzz and Abby vainly try to fire space guns at Baccaratti as the evil prince rains explosives all around them. In Baccaratti's ship, the prince and Dr. Malengro make repeated passes over the Terra 5.
3: You made me miss them again, Malengro. Can't you keep the ship on a steady run?
4: Something's wrong with the viewscope target finder.
3: Well, I'll get them this time. I did it! A direct hit. I got Corey at last.
4: Your marksmanship is astounding, sire.
3: You see that? Not a trace of the ship remains. Not a trace. Do you realize what this means?
4: I prefer to hear the tidings from you, Excellency.
3: Without Corey, it will take the Space Patrol weeks to prepare an attack. By that time, I'll have my defenses back in operation. Planet X will again be an impregnable stronghold.
4: Excellent.
3: And from then on, I shall resume my plan. Now, let's go to the Dargo ruins and get Slack Cronin and my million credits.
2: As Baccaratti's ship roars away toward the northeast, a cloud of dust settles over the place where the prince had seen Buzz Corey's ship disappear in a blinding flash. Yet, at this same moment, 2 miles away, Buzz and Happy stand unhurt, peering out of the viewport of an entirely undamaged Terra 5.
1: Smoking rockets. Can you beat that? He fires half a dozen torpedoes and then scoots away.
0: He must be out of ammunition, Happy.
1: What a terrible shot he is. Not that I'm complaining, of course.
0: But did you notice all of his torpedoes hit in the same place, about 2 miles away?
1: All I can say is it's sure a lucky break. After the way this Ortho deserted us and him and his golden... Commander, look.
0: I was just noticing, Happy. A minute ago, there was nothing out there but gray rocks and desolation. Now?
1: Trees and grass... and flowers.
0: It's beautiful. The Golden Valley.
1: Then why didn't we see it before? Well, I guess we were so concerned about Baccaratti that... Hey, look out there. Someone coming toward the ship.
0: It's Ortho. The same face we saw in the viewscope.
1: Uh-huh. Beard, robe, and all. It looks like he's waiting for us to come out.
0: Let's go, Hap. We owe him an apology.
1: Apology? What for? For bringing us down here so that Baccaratti could blast...
0: Leave your ray gun in the ship. I don't think we'll need weapons here. And it might offend Ortho.
1: Yes, sir. But if he tries any more tricks...
0: Let's give him a chance to explain, Hap. Open the hatch.
1: Yes, sir.
0: Before we open the outer hatch, Happy, remember that Ortho can tell what we're thinking. He probably knows I'm telling you this right now.
1: Yes, sir. I understand.
5: Welcome, my friends.
4: I am Ortho.
0: Yes, Ortho. We recognized you from your projected image.
4: First, I feel I owe you an apology. I know you thought that I had deceived you.
0: That's right. We did for a while.
4: It was necessary in order to confuse your enemy. My mind had to project an image of your spaceship some distance away. And at the same time, conceal the actual ship. To perform this enormous concentration, I had to withdraw my thoughts from contact with your minds.
1: Oh, so that was it. Baccarati thought he saw our ship clear over there.
4: Yes. And when the last explosive hit, I merely stopped thinking of the image. It vanished.
0: This sort of thing is new and strange to us, Ortho, but we're very grateful.
4: I know your motive is to drive these evil men from our world, Planet X, as you call it.
1: Well, if our guns hadn't jammed, we'd have taken care of part of the job right then.
4: I know. I hope you won't be offended, but I am responsible for that.
1: Huh?
0: You mean you can jam a weapon just by thinking about it?
4: In some cases, I can control certain electrochemical processes if the distance is not too great. In this instance, I was able to inhibit the explosion of your space gun.
1: Well, yeah, but why? Why didn't you keep Baccarati's weapons from working?
0: Well, Happy, after all, Ortho made Baccarati believe he'd finished us. That's quite a favor.
1: Well, sure, but I thought Ortho wanted to get rid of Baccarati, too.
4: My people want only to rid this planet of the evil Baccarati causes. We do not believe in taking life. I do not blame you for trying to use your weapons. You were not convinced that I could save you.
1: Yes, that's right.
4: However, I knew you were in no danger, so I prevented you from taking human life needlessly.
0: I'm in favor of what you did, Ortho. Our aim is to capture Baccarati and his men alive. We have a process of treating criminals, medically and psychologically, to remove their criminal tendencies. It's completely painless, and in fact, the criminal isn't even aware of the time it takes to effect a cure.
4: I know that, Commander.
1: You mean you know everything we're thinking? Everything we know?
4: Not quite everything. That would take more time. But I do know what is uppermost in your mind.
1: Well, then we really don't need to say a word.
4: No, except that you probably feel more at ease if we exchange ideas through speech, since you're not used to having thoughts placed directly in your mind by others.
0: It is rather startling. But tell me about this valley. How does it happen we didn't see it until a few minutes ago?
4: That was the result of the combined concentration of all my people. We know when strangers are approaching. We conjure up a mass image of forbidding terrain. For centuries, this has kept the more primitive, marauding tribes from invading our valley.
1: Well, where are the rest of your people?
4: Deep in the forest of the valley. I would invite you to visit us, but I sense that the commander is concerned about a problem.
0: Yes, Ortho, you're right.
4: You came here searching for a man who has stolen something of great value to your civilization. The man is called Slag Cronin.
0: That's right. Then he is on Planet X.
4: Yes. Several of us sensed his evil presence a few hours ago.
1: Where is he? In Baccarati's castle?
4: No. He is hiding in the ruins of an ancient civilization about 800 miles northeast of here. The Dargo Ruins.
0: The Dargo Ruins?
4: Yes. Immense buildings of red stone, filled with statues and carvings. You will find them impressive, but grotesque. Be very careful, my friends.
0: We will, Ortho. And we're very grateful you saved our lives.
4: But at no risk of my own. You are risking yours to bring peace to our planet. Listen, and I will tell you how to find the Dark Old Ruins.
5: Hundreds of miles away from the Golden Valley, a man stands between the pillars of an ancient temple, chipped and worn by time. He watches as a spaceship lands beside his own. Two men get out and come toward him up the temple steps.
6: Well, Cronin, where is it?
7: I've got it, don't worry.
6: You will address me as your highness. Now, quickly, give me the credit.
7: Just a minute, your highness.
8: You heard him, Cronin. Do as you're told.
7: Look, I'm talking to the prince. Your highness, I'm taking my share of the loot and getting off this goopy planet now.
6: How dare you? Your share of the loot. Haven't I protected you from the space patrol?
7: I want 100,000 and the use of that spaceship, the one I came here in.
6: Why, of all the insolence...
7: Look, Baccarati, I can keep the whole million. Remember, I'm the only one that knows where it is.
6: All right, Cronin. You can have 100,000. Now, where is the money?
7: Right inside the temple, under a flagstone.
6: All right. Take me to it, quickly.
7: Yeah, this way. Yeah. It's under this one.
6: Well, lift it up. Help him, Malengro.
4: Yes, Your Highness.
9: Here it comes.
6: By the way, Cronin, where is your partner?
7: I don't have a partner, not anymore. He met with an accident.
6: Oh, and now you don't have to split with him.
7: Yeah, that's right. Well, there's the money. 1,000,000 credits.
6: Splendid! And now, Dr. Malengro, you will notice that I don't have to split with Cronin.
4: Nicely done, Your Highness. The gun butt dazed him, but I don't think you'll be unconscious long. Perhaps we should pick up the money and get to the ship.
6: I'll get the money. We'll leave Cronin here. You take his spaceship to the castle, and I'll fly my own.
4: Very well, Your Highness.
10: All right, Broccarati, stay right where you are.
6: Corey!
4: He can't be alive. He can't be!
11: I'll take that gun, Malengro.
4: You'll have to catch me first.
10: After it, Happy, I'll take care of Broccarati.
12: Hey, he's behind that idol, Commander.
10: I see him. He thought that door back there would open. Come back here, Malengro.
13: All right, Commander.
12: Hey, quit pushing that idol.
13: Run, Your Highness.
10: Come back here, Broccarati.
12: Commander, the idol is falling.
11: Commander, you all right?
13: Help me roll that chunk of rock off my legs.
11: Yes, sir.
13: No bones broken.
11: Oh, my ankle.
13: You stay here. I'll go after Broccarati and Malengro.
11: Hey, look, they're nearly to their ship.
13: Maybe I can stop them with a ray gun blast. But it misfired.
11: Mine doesn't work either, sir.
13: You're both knocked down pretty hard. Maybe the fall wrecked the guns. Or it's Ortho again.
11: Well, doesn't he know that all these guns would do is to make Broccarati unconscious without hurting him?
13: He may be cutting off all weapons just as a precaution.
11: Doggone it, sir. Broccarati and Malengro got away.
13: Yes, but we got what we came for. We've captured Slag Cronin and recovered the 1,000,000 credits. Let's get Slag back to our ship, Hap.
11: Yes, sir. But what if Broccarati blasts it before we get to it?
13: I think our friend Ortho is taking care of that.
11: Well, I'll bet Broccarati is hopping mad. He was probably counting on this 1,000,000 credits to rebuild his defenses.
13: After we return the money to Jupiter, we'll go back to Terra and plan our attack on Planet X.
11: Hey, look, Commander. Look what's all over the floor. Jewels.
13: They must have been inside the idol. There's a fortune here, abandoned by the race that built this temple.
11: Wow. I'll bet there's more than 1,000,000 credits worth. If Broccarati had known about this, he could have saved himself a lot of trouble.
13: Let's go, Hap. We've got work to do.
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13: Hi, Space Patrollers. This is Commander Corey. 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
2: 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Other players were Bela Kovach, Ken Mayer, and Norman Jolly. 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
5: Dick Tufeld reporting on America's most heavily armed fighter interceptor, the Northrop Air Force Scorpion F-89D. In a moment, we'll hear from the test pilot on this plane, Bob Love, Korean jet ace with a record of 6 MiGs in 6 weeks. Primary job of the Scorpion is to protect our country from invading aircraft. 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
14: 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Here's an episode of Information Please, which originally aired Monday, January 3rd, 1944. Its title, Louis Bromfield.
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16: Ladies and gentlemen, Information Please, happy-go-lucky and fresh as the breeze, gosh, a rhyme, Mr. Adams, continues tonight on its merry way, presenting as its experts John Kieran of the New York Sun, Franklin P. Adams, and as its special guests, Christopher Morley, essayist and novelist, and to celebrate the reopening of Congress, one of the representatives from the state of Washington, the Honorable John M. Coffey. Mr. Coffey, you have an edible name. Are you the only one in Congress that has an edible name, rationed or unrationed?
17: No, Mr. Fadiman, there are quite a number of others. If you'd like me to give you a few samples...
16: Well, could you make up a menu for us?
17: Well, there's T-Bone, senator from the state of Washington. There's
16: That's
17: Pepper.
16: Delicious.
17: We have Cellar in the House from New York. We could go with Pepper... we don't have a salt cellar. We could use him as a pepper cellar. We have Wheat in the house.
16: Wheat?
17: We have Hare, H-A-R-E, in the house.
16: Oh, that's what comes in the soup. Mr. Adams?
18: And Mr. Fish.
16: Yes, there is Mr. Fish. Matter of fact, his first name is...
18: Mr. Ham.
16: Mr. Ham Fish. It's a delicious Congress we have. Well, let's start with a question that comes from Helen E. Chandler of Brookline, Pennsylvania. And she wants to know what the circumstances were that prompted the writing of each of these bits of verse. I'm going to read you the bits of verse. Each of them is connected with some historical circumstance. We're going to get 2 out of 3 if we can. Here's the first. Teddy, come home and blow your horn. The sheep's in the meadow, the cow's in the corn. Mr. Adams.
18: Little Boy Blue.
19: Well, that's not exactly Little Boy Blue. It's a reminiscence of Little Boy Blue, Mr. Morley.
20: There was when Theodore Roosevelt was in Africa and the political parties were getting out of hand over here.
19: That's right. He wanted him to come home and blow your horn. The sheep's in the meadow, the cow's in the corn. Now does it...
20: not the corn belt, of course.
19: No, no, not the corn belt. When was this bout, Mr. Morley?
20: Oh, about 19...
19: What'd you say, Mr. Adams?
18: 1910.
19: Yes, 1909 to 1910. Quite right. Now, here's another bit of verse. What was the circumstance that prompted this one? We don't want to fight, but by jingo, if we do, we've got the ships, we've got the men, and we've got the money, too. Used to be famous four lines. Mr. Kimberley.
20: That was in the era of Palmerston in Great Britain when there was a good deal of talk about possibly going to the rescue of Turkey, the sick man of Europe, and fighting with the Russians.
19: Yes.
20: It was the origin of the term jingoism.
19: That's the origin of the term jingoism. It was a famous music hall song of the period, and people still quote it. Now, here's another bit of verse, rather two bits of verse from the same longer poem. Why don't you ask me what I did when I was in the war? They told me that each little kid would surely ask me what I did. That's one part. And then later on in the same poem come these verses. I've had my story ready for 30 years or more. Don't bother, Grandpa, said the child. I find such things a bore. Mr. Adams.
18: No, that part I don't know.
19: You don't?
18: Sounds as though I wrote it.
19: I try to make it sound as good as possible. You did write it, Mr. Adams. When did you write it?
18: After the World War One.
19: Yeah, and what were you? What was the occasion?
18: It was a parody on the Battle of Blenheim.
19: Yeah, and what were you trying to sort of figure out in this poem? Remember what the poem was called?
18: Something about Little Wilhelmine.
19: It was called. It was a famous victory. It's a parody of as you say,
18: Battle of Blenheim.
19: Battle of Blenheim, and you were trying to foresee the reactions in 1919. The reactions of 1944. I hate to point all this out to you, Mr. Adams.
18: I was wrong, maybe.
19: Maybe you were wrong. However, you got the question right. And that gives us 3 out of 3 and sends us on to this one from Robert Friedlander of Leonardo, New Jersey. Give the terminal dates, the beginning and end, involved in each of these historical periods or occasions. The Seven Years' War. What were the dates of the Seven Years' War? Let's see whether you remember any. Mr. Coffey.
17: 1756 to 1763.
19: That's right. And by gollies, if you count them, that works out to just 7 years. Darndest coincidence. What was the Seven Years' War, Mr. Coffey? In a word or two.
17: Well, over in this country, it was a war between France and Great Britain for the possession of Canada and French America.
19: Yes. And over on the other side of the world?
17: It was a war...
19: France and Austria against England and Prussia. And what was the general result of the war, what would you say? Who came out top dog?
17: Well, the English and their allies came out top dog.
19: Yes, that's right.
20: It started Pittsburgh.
19: Yes, if you want to... hadn't thought
20: that's
19: of it.
20: It's important on this program.
19: True, true. I hadn't thought of it. It started Pittsburgh, my God. What a tactful man you are, Mr. Morley. Do we owe Pittsburgh the 7 Years' War? Maybe it was worthwhile fighting it. How about the 100 days? Can you date them, the 100 days? Mr. Kieran.
21: March 1st... 1815 to June 15th. June 18th, 1815.
19: You're a tiny bit out, Mr. Kieran. Mr. Coffey, do you want to correct Mr. Kieran? It's a dangerous thing to do.
17: If he's referring to Waterloo, I was going to refer to June 18th, 1815.
19: Mr. Morley?
20: Just a little earlier than that. It refers to Napoleon's absence in Elba.
19: Yeah?
20: And Napoleon came back by sometime in May, didn't he?
21: March 1st, he debarked on the coast of France.
19: No, he arrived in Paris March 20th.
21: Yes, but he debarked on the coast of France on March 1st. You will find that opening a chapter in Les Miserables by Hugo.
19: And if you add 100 days to March 1st...
21: No, the 100 days doesn't figure out exactly anywhere.
19: Ah, that's the trouble, I see. Work it. It does figure out if you say March 20th, 1815, to June 28th, when Louis XVIII returned. And I think that's what the 100 days are, March 20th to June 28th. But, on the other hand, Mr. Kieran, if you... want to take it up with the heirs of Napoleon, well, go right ahead. The last man in the world to say nay to it. How about the Diamond Jubilee? What is the Diamond Jubilee? Mr. Morley.
20: 1897, the 60th anniversary of Queen Victoria's accession to the throne.
19: That's correct. And if you count 60 years back, you get...
20: 37.
19: 1837 to 1897, the Jubilee in celebration, 60 years of Queen Victoria's reign. And how about this one for Mrs. Ralph Russo of Minneapolis? What character, fact or fiction... is associated with each of these banks. There are three of them. See if we can get two out of three. The first is Tellson's Bank. Tellson's Bank, Mr. Kieran.
21: Mr. Jarvis Lorry.
19: Who was he?
21: Well, he was one of the agents of Tellson's Bank, which is in A Tale of Two Cities by Charles Dickens.
19: Yes, that's right. Is there any other character in that novel that you associate with
21: the
19: bank?
21: Yes, that is the man who fishes at midnight in a cemetery, beginning with a spade. He had a son, too.
19: Do you remember everything about him but his name?
21: Yes.
19: Anyone remember his name, Mr. Adams? Jerry Cruncher was
21: Jerry
19: his name.
21: Cruncher.
19: Jerry Cruncher. Very good name for him. How about the Northfield Bank? When I say the Northfield Bank, does that bring anything to mind? Well, Mrs. Russo, who sent this in, comes from Minnesota, and the Northfield Bank is where, Mr. Adams? Mr. Coffey?
1: Might be
3: Minnesota.
1: In Minnesota.
3: Northfield. There is Northfield.
19: Right, and what happened there? Any idea, Mr. Kieran?
21: Isn't that Sauk Center Bank?
19: No. Now you're guessing.
21: Yeah.
19: No, Jesse James. Jesse James tried unsuccessfully to rob the bank in Northfield, Minnesota. Remember, two of his followers were caught, and Jesse and Frank got away. At least that's the story as we learned it.
21: He robbed so many banks.
19: This was a very special one. How about the Coburg branch of the City and Suburban Bank? The Coburg branch of the City and Suburban Bank. Do I get a blank on that, Mr. Marley?
3: Well, that's where John Clay, the second most dangerous man in London, was lurking in the cellar when Sherlock Holmes and Dr. Watson turned up with the bank manager and discovered him.
19: Of course, it's perfect.
3: And the story of the Red-Headed League.
19: In the story of the Red-Headed League by Conan Doyle, that's right. Any of you others Conan Doyle fans?
1: No.
19: Not
21: yet.
19: Mr. Kieran?
21: Mm-hmm.
19: Do you bow your head in shame before Mr. Morley's superior knowledge?
21: I do.
19: Very good. That sends us on to this question from Mrs. John D. Cook of Montpelier, Indiana. Can you identify these national elections from the vice presidential candidates? The first set of candidates, vice presidential candidates, Thomas R. Marshall and Charles W. Fairbanks. What national election do they figure in, Mr. Coffey?
17: 1912, Woodrow Wilson and his Republican opponent.
19: Well, it's so long ago, you can name them now. I don't think that's right, though. Mr. Kieran.
21: I think it was 16, wasn't it?
19: I think it was, yes. It was the Wilson-Hughes campaign in which Marshall and Fairbanks ran. Mr. Kieran is right on that, but came in just a little too late. How about Charles G. Dawes and Charles W. Bryan? Mr. Coffey?
17: 1924.
19: That's right. And who were the presidential candidates then?
17: In 1924, the candidate on the Democratic ticket was John W. Davis.
19: That's right.
17: And on the Republican ticket, it was Calvin Coolidge.
19: Calvin Coolidge. That's quite right. Now, here's another set of vice presidential candidates. Charles Curtis and Joseph T. Robinson. What campaign did they figure in? Mr. Adams.
1: Charles Curtis was vice president under Mr. Hoover.
19: That's quite right. And what campaign would that have been then, Mr. Adams?
1: That would have been 1928.
19: That's right. And the Democratic opponent in that election was, Mr. Coffey?
17: Al Smith.
1: Al Smith,
19: yes. Well, we seem to do pretty well on that one. Here's one from Albert A. Golub of Fall River, Massachusetts. Ben Jonson once said that Shakespeare knew little Latin and less Greek.
21: Small Latin.
19: Small Latin and less Greek? On this card, it says he knew little Latin and less Greek.
1: Wrong.
19: I'm sure that's wrong. How about this? In The Merry Wives of Windsor, there's a scene in which a schoolmaster, whose name is Evans, but though it doesn't matter, quizzes a little boy to see how much Latin he knows. And do you think you can do as well as the little boy with these questions, which are now drawn from that famous scene in The Merry Wives of Windsor? The first question is, what is the word fair in Latin? F-A-I-R, meaning beautiful. Mr. Kieran?
21: Pulcair.
19: Pulcair is quite right. Well, you've done as well as the little quiz kid so far, Mr. Kieran. How about lapis? What is lapis in English? Lapis, Mr. Morley?
3: A stone.
19: A stone, quite right. And finally, gentlemen, what is the genitive case plural of hic, hike, hoc? Genitive plural, Mr. Coffey?
17: You say plural. I was thinking of huius.
19: Oh, I want the plural.
17: Yeah, let's see.
19: Mr. Morley?
3: Horum, harum, horum.
19: That's quite right. Horum, harum, horum. Very good, yes. The boy got them all right in the play. He was named William, undoubtedly after the man who created him. Very bright little boy. How about this? Or rather, here's a completely practical question which I'd like to ask of our Heinz reporter, Ben Grauer. Ben, what has been the effect of last summer's shortage of farm labor on present supplies of canned food?
15: Matter of fact, our supplies of many canned foods, notably baby foods, have been affected less than you'd expect. Certainly there was a very real shortage of labor last summer, and there might have been a whole lot less of Heinz baby foods on the market right now if it hadn't been for community spirit, for down-to-earth patriotism that saved the day. In the rich farm country around Medina, New York, and in several other communities where Heinz branch factories are located, many of the townspeople, doctors, lawyers, professors, club women, volunteered to help in the fields and harvest the crops. There were boys and girls of high school age. There were Heinz salesmen and their wives, too. They all got together and worked like beavers. And let me tell you, these patriotic citizens saved prize crops that made it possible for Heinz to prepare millions of fine meals for America's babies. And we are glad to have this opportunity to pay tribute to them tonight.
19: Thank you, Ben Grauer. By the way, it just occurs to me that Mrs. Cook's question about the vice presidential candidates was really wrongly answered. Mr. Kieran came in with the right answer just a second too late. So that sends $57 in war bonds and stamps to Mrs. Cook and a set of the Britannica. Now try this one, gentlemen, from Sergeant Joseph L. Thibodeau of Boston. Name the famous treaties or pacts of history that were signed in these places. What one was signed in a field? In a field. Famous pact of history that was signed in an open field. For example, Mr. Coffey.
17: Well, I don't know whether you mean that. Mean what I'm thinking of, and that is the field of Runnymede.
19: I am indeed.
17: Magna Carta, 1215.
19: Yes. That's quite right, yes. Why should you be so apologetic about it, Mr.
17: Well, Coffey? I thought you had in mind a treaty between two countries.
19: Well, it was a pact, wasn't it?
17: Yes,
19: between
17: it was a
19: two
17: pact.
19: Groups in England. And what, in a word, what would you say the significance of the Magna Carta might have been?
17: It was the beginning of the establishment of civil rights for the commoners of England.
19: Yes.
17: That's what it laid the groundwork for subsequent constitutions.
19: Quite right, and from it, from that old document, we draw part of our own Charter of Liberties. Now, how about a famous treaty that was signed on a ship? Oh, there might be two answers for this one. A famous pact or treaty or agreement that was signed on a ship. Mr. Kieran.
21: Winston Churchill and President Roosevelt issued the Charter of the Four Freedoms on a battleship.
19: Well, it was called what? The Atlantic Charter.
21: Atlantic,
19: the Atlantic Charter, rather. Signed on the USS Augusta in 1941. And rather a longer time ago, there was an equally famous compact signed on a ship named what? What was the... Mr. Morley?
20: It was the Mayflower.
19: Yes, the Mayflower Compact. The famous Mayflower Compact of the Pilgrims in 1620. What famous treaty was signed in a Navy yard? Signed, Mr. Coffey.
17: 1905, the end of the war with Japan and Russia, signed at Portsmouth.
19: Yes, Portsmouth, right up here in New Hampshire.
17: Hampshire.
19: And who was generally given considerable credit for establishing that
17: Theodore
19: treaty?
17: Roosevelt was given the, that Swedish prize, the...
19: the Nobel Prize?
17: Nobel Prize,
19: yes,
17: for peace.
19: For
17: as a result of his activity.
19: Certainly partly instrumental in
20: Wasn't
19: getting...
20: Wasn't that actually signed at that corny old summer hotel there, not in the Navy Yard?
18: The Hotel Wentworth.
20: Yes.
19: Is that so?
20: I never heard of it being signed actually in the Navy Yard.
19: I've been told it was signed in the Navy Yard now for year after year. Now you pop up with this hotel, Mr. Morley. Are you out to upset all the history books?
20: No, but I remember pictures of it in Collier's when I was a small boy. Pictures of the rocking chairs still rocking after the
19: Is
20: Baron
19: so?
20: Whitty got out of it.
19: You realize, of course, that
20: it's
19: you're contradicting a congressman when you say that it wasn't signed in the Navy Yard. I'll take either the rocking chair or the Navy Yard as the answer. And go on to this question from Miss Grace Knobel of Evanston, Illinois. Each of the following is the assistant to a greater rascal or villain than he is. In other words, I want you to name the chief rascal. I'll give you the assistants. Let's get two out of three. The first is Colonel Sebastian Moran. Colonel Sebastian Moran. I guess you either know this or you don't, and Mr. Morley knows
20: it. Professor Moriarty.
19: Who was Professor Moriarty, Mr. Morley?
20: He was the king of crime in the days of Sherlock Holmes.
19: Yes.
20: He was the head of the great crime ring in London.
19: Yes. Well, where do you find Colonel Sebastian Moran appearing? In which of the stories?
20: In The Adventure of the Empty House.
19: Adventure of the Empty House. And who outwits him? By golly, is it...
20: Well, Mr. Holmes.
19: Mr. Holmes, yes. How about Jack Dawkins? He was attached to a greater rascal than himself. Jack Dawkins, D-A-W-K-I-N-S. But here again, you either know it or you don't. Mr.
20: Was that the James boys?
19: No, I just put that in your mind a couple of minutes ago with that question about the
20: some Western hijacker.
19: Not very Western. Matter of fact, more Eastern, East End of London. Mr. Kieran?
21: No.
19: Why, Mr. Adams, was that your hand?
18: No.
19: Floating lazily up and down? It's Fagin in Oliver Twist. Remember, Dawkins was the Artful Dodger. I guess you'd know him by that name. And Mr. Big, the big Mr. Villain was Mr. Big Villain was Mr. Fagin in Oliver Twist. And the third one, I think, is much easier than that, and that's Roderigo. How about Roderigo? Who is the Mr. Kieran?
21: That he was the an accomplice of Iago in Othello.
19: Yes, and what is the relation between Roderigo and Iago?
21: He was a stooge, as a matter of fact.
19: Oh, yes. How does Iago use him in the play?
21: Iago uses him to provoke Cassio into a scrap in which Cassio is disgraced and thrown out of office, and then he gets the office.
19: Right. That gives us 2 out of 3 and passes us on to this one from Ruth L. Burning of Cincinnati, Ohio. This is an interesting question, gentlemen. I'm going to give you some of the important chemical constituents of various cosmetics used by a lady, unnamed here, who is getting dressed. You ought to tell me just what she is using. For example, or rather, try this one. If the constituents of the cosmetic are steatite, cornflour, and magnesia, what is she doing, Mr. Adams?
18: She is powdering.
19: She is powdering, yes. It's those are the constituents of ordinary talcum powder, would you say?
18: Ordinary talcum powder or something more costly.
19: Yes. Or bath powder, yes. Now, suppose the constituents of the cosmetic are petroleum jelly, white wax, spermaceti, and an emulsifier. Mr. Coffey?
0: Lipstick.
19: No, you're off the beam. Mr. Morley?
20: I should say cold cream.
19: Cold cream, yes, that's right. Very good, Mr. Morley. How'd you know that?
20: I heard about it.
19: Very good. Now, suppose the ingredients or constituents are something called sarracene, which I'm no doubt mispronouncing, cholesterol, wax, carmine, cocoa butter, and castor oil. You put them all together and you get what, Mr. Adams?
18: Lipstick.
19: Ah, yes. Mr. Adams, you're very good at this. You certainly have been
18: around.
19: I'm
18: not guessing either.
19: How about this one from Kay McGregor of Los Angeles, California. What form of literature literally means something made? In other words, if you take Mr. Morley.
20: Poetry.
19: That's quite right. What does it go back to in etymologically?
20: The Greek word poieo, meaning to make.
19: To make, yes, quite right.
20: Create.
19: A thing made. We rarely think of that because most of us, including myself, don't know it. How about a form of literature that literally means stuffing or filling? Mr. Morley.
20: Satire.
19: I don't think it means stuffing.
20: Satura was a sort of a sausage or a stuffed bladder, wasn't it?
19: No, you're skirting the edge of it, but you haven't got it quite right. The stuffing or filling is a farce from the French.
21: Farce,
19: right, Mr. Kieran?
20: Farce.
19: Far, meaning to stuff. They use it in cooking now.
21: That's right.
19: Yes. Now I'm going to come back to you, Mr. Morley. I'm going to ask you to tell us what form of literature literally means full of food or sated or satisfied or replete.
20: Well, isn't that a form of stuffing?
19: Yes, it
20: satire.
19: Is.
18: That's satire.
19: That's satire, yeah. Yes. And what's the word it comes from, that it comes from, Mr.
20: Satura.
19: Morley? Satura, which originally
20: which
19: meant...
20: Which means just about the same in Greek as farce does in...
19: Something like it. It was a kind of a dish of mixed food, of which perhaps you could get too much. And now let's hear from that expert of the trencher, that digger up of esoteric lore on food, our Heinz reporter, Ben Grauer.
8: Well, tonight I have a honey of a quotation. Listen. Where the grass is fresh and fine, pretty cow, go there and dine. Now, that's a perfectly good quotation from a 19th century poem, The Cow, by Ann Taylor. And there's a perfectly good and scientific reason for quoting it when we talk about Heinz foods for babies. For we know now that the place where a cow dines, the kind of grass she eats, has an important...

0: agricultural experts and rushed at its peak of flavor from the fields to the kitchen. Well, these are things you don't really have to be told. For in all of Heinz 57 varieties, you can taste quality. And let me tell you, it tastes fine.
1: Thank you, Ben Grauer. Gentlemen, try this one from Ruth Honesbane of Cleveland, Ohio. I'm going to name three battles, three famous battles. I want you to tell us who attacked, whether there was a counterattack, and which side won. In other words, three items of information, and the first battle is Saint Mihiel. M-I-H-I-E-L. Saint Mihiel, Mr. Kieran. Who attacked first?
2: The Americans attacked Saint Mihiel in about September 12th, 1918.
1: Good enough.
2: The Germans did not reattack at the point.
1: That's quite
2: right.
1: They
2: retreated.
1: That's quite right. Drove the Germans back so that the battle was won by us. That's exactly right, Mr. Kieran. How near were you to that battle at the time?
2: Well, too close at times.
1: You still think so? How about the Battle of Gettysburg? Who attacked? Was there a counterattack? And which side won? Mr. Coffey? Care to enlighten us on that?
3: I know when it occurred, July the 1st to the 3rd, 1863. It was between George Gordon Meade on the Union side and...
1: Yes?
3: And Robert E. Lee on the Confederate side.
1: That's exactly right, Mr. Coffey. Now, who did the attacking in the famous Battle of Gettysburg? Mr. Adams?
4: The Confederates.
1: The Confederate Army attacked, and then what happened? I don't know whether you were an eyewitness at the time, but...
4: I read it in Long Remember.
1: And a very good place to read the account of that battle, Mr. Kieran.
2: I think the whole thing lasted 3 days.
1: Yes, Mr.
2: The Confederates couldn't turn the position. The Union Army had a strong ridge that they couldn't be turned from. And on the third day, when after Pickett's charge had been gone over and all that, well, they finally had to retreat because they couldn't stand down there and take the fire from this ridge.
1: Yes, but was there a counterattack? On the Union side?
2: Oh, the Union. Finally, the Confederates quit the field under the fire of the...
1: Yes, but there was no counterattack on the part of the Union side. General Meade, as a matter of fact, failed to follow up the advantage, which perhaps he had at the time, and so the battle is ordinarily put down as a Union victory. How about Zhytomyr? Zhytomyr. Who attacked? Was there a counterattack? And which side won? Zhytomyr?
3: I recognize the word.
1: That's because I pronounced it in such a way as to confuse you, but not Mr. Morley. Mr. Morley, the eminent Russian expert.
5: Zhytomyr was first taken, but only for a day or so, I think, by General Vatutin's Russian Central Army. And then the Germans counterattacked.
1: Correct.
5: And the Russians were driven back and
1: Correct.
5: Have only just recaptured it after an interval of about 6 weeks, have just lately recaptured
1: yes.
5: Zhytomyr. Of what is extremely exciting to me, they also captured what lies just below Zhytomyr, Berdichev, the birthplace of Joseph Conrad.
1: Is that so? That's very interesting.
5: I've been waiting for one of the papers to mention it.
1: Well, they will from now on, maybe. How about this one? That gives us three out of three. Try this one from Mrs. Charles McCain of Birmingham, Alabama. What character in Shakespeare contributes each line of the following synthetic stanza? It's made up of four lines drawn from different plays and different characters. To bed, put out the light. To sleep, good night, good night. Now, the first line is to bed. Where would you find that in Shakespeare? Who says the line? To bed. Mr. Kieran,
2: Is that in Macbeth?
1: It is indeed. I could see the whole play going through your mind, practically. Who says the line?
2: Either Macbeth or Mrs. Macbeth.
1: Choose one.
2: Well, I'll say Mrs. Macbeth.
1: That's a safe choice. Yes, Lady Macbeth.
2: And put out the light as Othello.
1: Put out the light is Othello. He says it himself.
2: Put out the light and then put out the light.
1: Yes, and what is he referring to at the time?
2: Going to murder Desdemona.
1: Yes, one of the most chilling lines in Shakespeare. And now the third line is to sleep. Who says that? Mr. Kieran?
2: Mr. Hamlet says that.
1: Where does he say it? Apropos
2: to sleep,
1: of what?
2: To sleep, to dream.
4: To sleep, to dream.
1: Yes, perchance to dream, I guess he says.
2: Perchance to dream.
1: Right, and that famous soliloquy. And finally, we have good night, contributed by what Shakespearean character? Good night, Mr. Morley?
5: Good night, sweet prince. Is that the...
2: That's one
1: good night. We've got to get two of them. Mr. Kieran?
2: Good night, that is Juliet, I believe, or Romeo.
1: No, I don't
2: Isn't
1: think
2: it?
1: So. No. Yes, it is. You're quite right, Mr. Kieran. Juliet, good night, parting is such sweet sorrow.
2: I could say good night until tomorrow.
1: And isn't there another, quite right, and isn't there another good night in Hamlet? Good night, ladies. Good night, sweet ladies. Good night.
2: That's Ophelia.
1: That's Ophelia, yes. Well, that gives us four Shakespearean characters making up that synthetic stanza.

0: And that's all we'll have time for. Thank you, Mr. Coffey and Mr. Morley, for coming to bat for us this evening. Tonight, the H.J. Hines Company has paid out $57 in war bonds and stamps and one set of the Encyclopedia Britannica. Next week, Mr. Kieran, Mr. Adams, and Mr. Levant will be on hand, and our guest will be the novelist who has given us the outstanding bestseller of the season, So Little Time, Mr. J.P. Marquand.
1: You just heard an episode of Information Please, which originally aired Monday, January 3rd, 1944. Its title, Louis Bromfield. Stay tuned for comedy shows next on ABN.

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1: Tuesday,
0: 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Its title, Catching Old Mooley at Dugan's Lake.
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It also leaves the surface satin smooth and beautifully wax polished. Johnson's Cream Wax gives similar lustrous beauty and wax protection to enameled surfaces like refrigerators, to tabletops and kitchen cabinets, and many other things. You probably already use Johnson's paste and liquid wax. Well, try Johnson's Cream Wax, too. You like it.

0: The time, early morning. The cast, Mrs. McGee, a charming housewife, her husband, a rather dreary character, and a large wet fish wearing an expression of surprise and horror. The place, 79 Wistful Vista, the home of Fibber McGee and Molly.
1: Look at that fish, will you? A 10-pounder if he weighs an ounce. And I caught her. Look at him.
2: You look at him, dearie. A defunct fish has no beauty for me. They all have a look in their eyes like a head waiter who had just been tipped 10 cents.
1: Well, it's beautiful to me, baby. Lying there in that sink is the toughest, fightin'est, smartest bass that ever had his picture on a hardware calendar. Old Muley, the demon of Dugan's Lake.
2: Old whatty?
1: Old Muley. The fish that every guy for 40 miles around has been trying to gaff for 5 years. And who finally hauled him in? I did. That's who, your ever-loving husband. A new chapter in fishing history has been wrote this morning.
2: Say, what time did you go out to Dugan's Lake, dearie? Something woke me up about 6 and I discovered it was you. Not snoring.
1: My gosh, at 6 a.m. I'd already been out on the lake for 2 hours. Oh, gee, it was beautiful. Did you ever see the sun come up behind Borgelstoff's brewery?
2: No, I never did, sweetheart.
1: And to think I was the only fisherman in town with ambition and energy enough to get out before daybreak. You want to hear how I landed him? Okay, well, sir, there I was, sitting in a rowboat. When all of a sudden I heard a big splash.
2: Old Muley.
1: No, my lunch. It fell overboard.
2: Tough luck.
1: No, it was a stroke of fortune. Old Muley went after them jelly sandwiches like Congress after Chester Bowles. That kept old Muley hanging around my boat, you see.
2: Too bad you didn't have some hot dogs. With a pickerel in the middle and the mustard, etc.
1: Well, sir, I eased my line gently over the side. I eased my line over the side and whammo, old Muley struck.
2: What for, shorter hours and longer worms?
1: No, sir, he hit that line like a fat lady at a nylon sale. And using a delicate wrist motion, I played him in and out like a yo-yo. Pretty soon, I could see he was getting tired. And he could see I was getting tired. It was a battle of strength and wits.
2: Well, knowing how it came out, this is sort of like sitting through a movie the second time.
1: Well, sir, there I was, sitting there in the boat, and suddenly it was all over. There he was in the bottom of the boat. There was tears in my eyes. And there is now, too. I was all choked up. I could hardly speak.
2: Well, you're very emotional about catching a mere fish.
1: It wasn't emotion. In the excitement, I'd swallowed my cigar butt. Anyway.
2: Come in.
3: Hello, folks. Anybody home?
2: Hello, Mr. Wimple. Come on out and have a cup of coffee.
3: No, thank you, Mrs. McGee. I see you have the same trouble with the city water we do. Imagine a fish that big coming out of the faucet.
1: That fish, Wallace, my lad, did not come out of the faucet. He come out of Dugan's Lake. That is old Muley, the biggest, gamest bass that ever thumbed his gills at a fisherman.
2: This is the opening day of the season, you know, Mr. Wimple.
3: My goodness. So that's what Sweetie Face meant.
1: What do you mean?
3: Sweetie Face, that's my big old wife, told me just this morning, Wallace, you poor fish, she said, you'd better stay in the house for a few days, she said. But then she was a little annoyed with me at the time, I suppose.
2: Why was she, Mr. Wimple?
3: Oh, just because I made a teensy little joke. She was doing some weightlifting, and her forehead was all perspiration, and I came in and said, hello, sweaty face.
1: That's the kind of remark that'll get your neck tied in a lover's knot one of these days, Wimp.
3: Oh, you're so right, Mr. McGee, particularly after last night.
2: What happened last night, Mr. Wimple, if you're healed up enough to tell us?
3: Oh, we had another argument, Mrs. McGee. I wanted to go out, and Sweetie Face didn't want me to. But I won.
1: Atta boy, Wimp. You went out, eh?
3: Like a light, Mr. McGee. Did you ever know you could knock a man my size unconscious with a copy of the Reader's Digest?
2: Is that possible?
3: It is if you leave it between two brass bookends. Gracious, when I came to, I had a headache clear down my shoulder and under my arm.
1: Horse feathers, how could you have a headache under your arm?
3: That's where my head was. My, that is a big mackerel you caught, Mr. McGee.
2: That is not a wimperel, Mr. Mackle. I mean mackerel, Mr. Wimple. It's a bass. Isn't it a beauty?
3: Yes, I suppose so, but would you mind turning it the other way? It's got a look in its eye like Sweetie Face when she catches me shaking my piggy bank. Are you going to cook it tonight?
1: Cook it? We don't cook this fish, Wimp. It's going to be mounted on a plaque and hung over the mantel. Just as soon as I can get in touch with a dermatologist.
2: No. No, you mean taxidermist, dearie.
1: I do? I thought a taxidermist was a guy that stood out in front of a hotel with a whistle and stuffed people into cabs.
3: Oh, no, Mr. McGee. Anyway, you don't mean a dermatologist.
1: Why don't I?
3: Because a dermatologist is someone who has made a study of the skin, Mr. McGee.
1: That's what I says, Dad Raddatz. I want the skin of this fish mounted for my study.
3: Well, I might as well go home, I guess. I can't win here either. Goodbye now.
0: Willie Mills Orchestra, the King's Men, and all the cats join in.

0: Molly, I can hardly wait to see Doc Gamble's puss when he hears I caught old Muley.
1: Incidentally, I hope you don't plan to leave that fish lying in my kitchen sink all day.
0: Oh, I just want to leave it there till the photographer gets here, you see.
1: Till who gets here?
0: The photographer from the Wistful Vista Gazette. Going to take my picture holding the fish. I think if I sit here and hold it on my lap and you stand behind me with your hand on my shoulder and a proud look on your face...
1: No, no, and... oh, no, no. No, thank you, pet. Not this time. Come in. Oh, it's Mrs. Carstairs. Hello, Millicent.
2: Good day, my dear. And Mr. McGee.
0: Hiya, Carsty. Did you hear about me catching old Muley?
2: Good heavens, no. Will you be quarantined?
1: Oh, Muley is not a disease, Millicent. It's a fish. In other words, it isn't catching, it's caught.
2: Oh, a fish.
0: The biggest, gamest, smartest bass in this part of the country, Carsty. I got up before daybreak, went out to Dugan's Lake and Jack Robinson.
1: Who's Jack Robinson?
0: The fellow I had this big fish in the bottom of my rowboat before you could say it. You done much fishing, Carsty?
2: Oh, some, Mr. McGee. Mostly deep sea fishing.
0: Oh.
2: One year, Mr. Carstairs and I brought home a live octopus we'd captured. We kept it in a pool in the backyard.
1: Heavenly days, an octopus is a rather odd sort of pet, isn't it, Millicent?
2: Oh, this was a very intelligent creature, my dear. But it seemed to be at such a loss to know what to do with those eight long arms that Mr. Carstairs taught it to play two tables of bridge.
0: Oh, now, Millie.
2: Oh, it's a fact, Mr. McGee. It was simply amazing to see the ungainly thing shuffle and deal.
1: I suppose the two arms that were playing dummy passed the time of the game of cribbage.
2: No, dominoes, my dear. Three decks of cards were too confusing.
0: Whatever happened to him, Carsty? I presume it was a him.
2: Well, we think it was a female, Mr. McGee. Oh, it was always throwing kisses to the gardener. We finally had to dispose of her.
1: Shoot her, Millicent?
2: Oh, no, my dear. Not that handsome, intelligent creature. We sold her to the Chicago police, and she's now directing traffic at State and Madison. Well, this has all been very interesting, at least to me. So nice to have seen you. Good day.
0: I don't believe a word of it. An octopus playing bridge. I can't even play bridge very good myself.
1: Now, don't you say that, dearie. I don't know anybody who plays bridge more like an octopus than you do.
0: Gee, honest?
1: Cross my heart. When you get to dealing and reaching for the salted nuts, adjusting the lights, straightening the legs of the table, and passing the cigars all at the same time, I'd swear you had eight arms.
0: Yeah, but I don't...
1: Come in. Well, hello there, Dr. Gamble.
3: Hello, Molly. Hello, Jam Face.
0: Good morning, Lancelot. I'm glad you called because I have a very important announcement.
1: And usually people don't announce things to a doctor. He announces things to them.
3: Well, get with it, Gabby.
0: Okay. Now look, Fatso, you know what I did this morning? I went out to Dugan's Lake, and with the skill, patience, and fortitude for which I am noted, I caught the biggest bass in inland waters, Old Muley.
3: Well, that isn't such a thing. You did what?
1: He caught Old Muley, Doctor. It's out in the kitchen sink, packed in ice cubes, which are melting slightly faster than our refrigerator can make them.
0: And if you're a good boy, little Iodine, I might take you out in the kitchen and unveil it, so what's the matter?
3: Now, let me get this straight, you little bandit, you poacher. You went out this morning and caught the big bass.
1: That he did, Doctor, that he did.
3: Well, of all the dirty, double-crossing, illegal, low-down, unsportsmanlike...
0: What's so unsportsmanlike and illegal about beating you guys to Old Muley on the first day of the season, you big sorehead? If I'm ambitious
3: Look,
0: enough to...
3: what day is this?
1: May the 7th, Doctor.
0: He knows very well what day it is, Molly. He knows the fishing season opens today.
3: Yes, at midnight.
1: At midnight. At midnight.
0: Oh, my gosh, I thought it was...
3: You are in trouble, Buster.
1: Oh. Heavenly days, this is terrible.
0: Oh.
1: Doctor, is there any way you can give artificial respiration to a fish? Is it too late to... Yes. Yes, I suppose it is.
0: Gee, Doc, what am I going to do? It was all a mistake.
3: It's a mistake that'll cost you plenty, Chisler.
1: Is there a heavy penalty for fishing out of season, Doctor?
3: They'll throw the book at him, dear girl. He's going up the river, but not for fish. When you see him again, he'll have a crew haircut and be talking out of the side of his mouth.
0: I'll never know such a thing. This was an honest mistake. And when I explain it to the game warden...
4: Hey, who's the game warden?
3: Chap named Jordan. Gordon Jordan.
1: How interesting. Gordon Jordan the warden.
4: Look, Doc, is he, does he belong to the Elks?
3: No, he does not. And he's thoroughly incorruptible if you had any idea of buying your way out of this jam with a fast sawbuck.
1: Now look, boys, let's be realistic. Who would report this to Gordon Jordan the warden? I'm sure you wouldn't, Doctor. And I know Mrs. Carstairs wouldn't. Who else knows about it, dearie?
0: Well, I called the Gazette and... I told the guy at the filling station when I wanted to use the phone to call the Gazette. I told Mort Toops because I borrowed a nickel from him to make the call when I called the Gazette from the filling station. I told a fellow named Harry who was with Mort when I borrowed the nickel to use the phone to make the call.
3: In other words, you told everybody in town. Hmm? Sonny, I wouldn't be in your well-worn, unshined, oversized shoes for all the ore in Oregon.
0: Now, look, Doc, you wouldn't turn me in. Not you. Not my old fishing pal, Doc.
5: Who's an old fishing pal of whose? Hello, Molly. Hi, Doc.
1: Hello, Mr. Wilcox.
4: Hello, Junior.
5: What's cooking, fellas? Getting ready for the opening day of the bass season tomorrow? Because if you are, count me in. I want to crack at old Muley this year.
3: The fishing season for old Muley is over, Harlow.
1: Yes, it is, Mr. Wilcox.
5: What?
3: This little piscatorial pirate, this poacher, this...
4: Thief in the night.
3: This thief in the night sneaked out to Dugan's Lake today, this morning, Harlow, in the wee small hours and caught old Muley.
5: Oh, no! Out of season?
1: He didn't mean to, Mr. Wilcox. For the first time in his life, he got somewhere early, and it was wrong.
0: Of course I didn't do it on purpose. You believe me, don't you, Harlow?
5: Look, ignorance is no excuse in the eyes of the law, pal. Oh, sure. Oh, that's terrible. Old Muley.
4: He's out in the kitchen, in the sink, under a sack.
3: Well, never mind, McGee. I'd rather not see him. It's like an old friend betrayed.
5: Pal, I never thought you'd do a thing like that.
0: Yeah, but gee whiz, fellas,
5: Those laws are made to give the fish a chance, pal. Yes. That's the protection they have against their enemies. Yes. Just as Johnson's wax is the protection your furniture has against dirt and dust and dampness.
1: Yes, but Mr. Wilcox...
5: Johnson's wax protects your floors and fine woodwork against their enemies.
4: Yes,
5: keeps them bright and gleaming, gives them the protection they need.
4: Yes,
5: protection all worthwhile things must have if they're to survive.
4: Yes, but...
5: If you didn't protect your precious belongings, they'd soon be gone.
4: Yeah, but what that...
5: And if we don't protect our game fish against poachers, they'll soon be gone, too. And I've got to get going myself, kids.
3: I'll go with you, Harlow. We won't turn you in, McGee. That's up to your conscience.
0: Doggone it, my conscience is clear. I just made a mistake, that's all.
3: I hope the judge sees it that way.
1: Oh, dear.
5: Well, look, pal, don't you worry about having to spend any time in a dark, dingy old jail cell. I can at least keep you from that.
0: You can, Waxy? Well, gee, that's mighty nice.
5: Sure, I'll send you a couple of cans of Johnson's wax. You can have the brightest, shiniest cell in a couple of days that anyone ever served 6 months in. So long, Molly. The King's Men and My Fickle Eye.

0: Gee, this is an awful mess, Molly. I've always been known as a pretty good sportsman. Always put out my fires in the woods. Never shoot a sitting bird. Never come into camp with my loaded gun. Obey all the rules, and now look at me. Catching fish out of season.
1: Well, you didn't realize it was out of season, dearie. You know what I'd do if I were you?
0: What?
1: Call the game warden and tell him the whole story. Your past record will speak for you. I thought you'd be doing that while I was out shopping.
0: Yeah, but what if this warden Gordon Jordan is a toughie? He can throw me in the sneezer for 5 years. I'll have my picture in all the papers. Oh, my gosh, the photographer. If he comes, don't let him in.
1: He was already here. He was here.
0: Oh.
1: I told him the doctor had just been here and you had a severe attack of urofluridana and couldn't see anybody.
0: I had what?
1: Urofluridana. That's Latin for largemouth black bass. I looked it up. Now, look, Pat, call the warden and confess. Get it over with.
0: I don't know. Maybe...
1: Everybody in town knows it anyway.
0: My gosh, they do it that. Well, sir, as long as somebody's bound to snitch on me anyway, I might as well do my duty. Never let it be said that Fibber McGee dodged an issue when cornered like a rat. Hand me the phone.
1: That's the spirit, dearie, here.
0: Thanks. Hello, operator. Give me the Fish and Game Commission. Isn't that you, Mert? Not this week, Mert. I'm in trouble enough. Let me speak to Gordon Jordan, the warden. Yeah. Hello, is this Warden Jordan? Look, Gordon, this is Fibber McGee at 79 Whistle Vista. I caught a big bass out of season this morning by mistake. You want to come over and discuss it? You do, eh? Okay, Gordy. Goodbye.
1: How'd he sound, McGee?
0: Sounded like the voice of doom. Sore as a crapshooter's knees. That rat, why didn't somebody tell me this season didn't open till midnight? My gosh, I would have been glad.
1: If that's Gordon Jordan, the warden, he must be jet-propelled. Come in. Oh, thank goodness. Mayor Latrivia.
2: Hello, Molly. Good day, McGee. Say, what's the matter? You're as pale as a fish's stomach.
1: An unfortunate simile, Mr. Mayor. Himself here's up to his clavicle in fish.
0: I done wrong, Latriv. I caught a big bass out of season.
2: Well, that wasn't very good judgment, McGee.
0: No.
2: However, as long as it wasn't old Muley out at Dugan's Lake, I'll...
1: Yeah, but it was old Muley, Your Honor.
2: What?
0: Look, Latriv, I didn't realize the season started at midnight. I thought it started this morning. That's all.
2: Well, everybody makes mistakes.
1: I'm sorry you didn't get a chance at old Muley yourself, Mr. Mayor.
2: Oh, that's all right, Mrs. McGee. There are still plenty of fish out there. In fact, I think I'll take my rod and reel out there tomorrow morning.
0: You better not do that, kiddo. They don't approve of that stuff out there. In fact, if they know it, they won't even rent you a boat.
2: Who won't rent me a boat if they know what?
1: Your condition.
2: And what is my condition?
0: It's pretty obvious, isn't it? You reeling out there with your fishbowl and staggering...
2: I didn't say I was reeling anyplace.
1: You said you were going to take your rod and reel out to Dugan's Lake, Mr. Mayor. Now, personally, I am not one to criticize a person's habits, but if I may be so bold...
2: Just a moment, Mrs. McGee. I'm getting a little fed up with having you two people involve me in these nonsensical arguments. I think you're trying to bait me into making a fool of myself.
0: Let's drop it, Molly. Look at the trouble I'm in just from baiting a hook.
1: Very well, McGee. Sorry, Your Honor. You take your fish pole and go reeling out to Lake Dugan any time you like.
2: Thank you. Now then, McGee, if you'll give the exact circumstances of the case, I think I might influence the game warden to be...
1: Whatever you're going to influence him to do, get ready to do it, Mr. Mayor. Come in.
2: Stop shaking, McGee. This is not a hanging offense.
3: McGee's residence? I'm Gordon Jordan, the warden.
1: Oh, how do you do, I'm sure. This is His Honor, Mayor Latrivia.
2: How do you do?
3: How do you do?
0: How do you do?
1: And this is the unfortunate lad who, in his manly way, wants to make reparations.
0: Well, look, warden, I was merely...
3: Let me see the fish, please.
1: I'll get it, McGee. Though how a mere slip of a girl like me is supposed to carry a whale like that, I'll never know.
2: If I may intrude a word, warden, without attempting to unduly influence your judgment, I can assure you that this whole matter was
0: meant... Let me handle this, Latrivia. Now, look, bud, I... Oh, excuse me. Have a cigar?
3: No, thanks. I have one.
0: You got two? Thanks. I'll smoke it after dinner.
1: Well, here it is, gentlemen. The corpus delicti.
3: Let me have it, please, Miss McGee. Saprinus carpio.
2: Ah, it's a beauty, isn't it?
3: Oh, of its type, yes.
0: What do you mean, of its type? That's the finest bass that was ever caught in inland water, bud. If you're so ignorant that
1: McGee!
0: You...
1: McGee!
0: Huh? Oh, have a cigar, Warden? No. Oh, you got one.
2: How do you fix the fines in cases like this, Warden? So much a pound?
3: Ordinarily, yes.
2: And this is about 10 pounds.
3: Yes, but there won't be any fine.
1: Oh, you mean he has to go to jail? Oh, McGee, you
0: can't... It's false arrest, that's what it is, and by George, I'll not...
3: Please, please, there won't be any arrest. There isn't even a case. Mr. McGee, accept the thanks of the State Fish and Game Commission for removing this fish from Lake Dugan.
0: What?
3: This isn't a bass, it's a carp.
0: Huh?
3: We've been trying to clear them out of Lake Dugan for 20 years. You can catch all these you want anytime. Good day.
2: Well, well, I guess that settles that, McGee. Now I'll reel out... now I'm going out to Dugan Lake myself and fish for old Muley. Good day.
1: He may fish for him, but he won't catch him.
0: Why won't he?
1: Because old Muley is still out in the kitchen sink.
0: What? Then what's this?
1: You heard what the man said. This is a carp.
0: Huh?
1: And don't think I didn't have to run all over town trying to find one big enough.
0: Oh, this is humiliating.

0: Have you noticed when your friends look in for a little visit in the evening, how often you all end up back in the kitchen? There's something very cozy about a little snack in this favorite of all rooms. 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
1: You know, dearie, this ought to teach you a lesson.
2: It has, Snooky, it has.
1: Next time you catch a big fish like that, keep quiet about it. You have too much in common.
2: What do you mean? What have I got in common with a big-mouth bass? I see. Insulting, but true. Good night.
1: Good night, all.
0: This is Harlow Wilcox, speaking for the makers of Johnson's Wax Products for Home and Industry, inviting you to be with us again next Tuesday night. Good night.

0: You're listening to Comedy Shows Hour on ABN, the Antioch Broadcasting Network. You've just heard an episode of Fibber McGee and Molly, which originally aired
1: Tuesday,
0: May 7th, 1946, 80 years ago today. Its title? Catching Old Mooley at Dugan's Lake. This episode of Fibber McGee and Molly first aired
1: Tuesday,
0: May 7th, 1940, 86 years ago today. Its title? Caught in a Suit of Armor.
2: The Johnson Wax Program with Fibber McGee and Molly. The makers of Johnson's Wax and Johnson's Self-Polishing Glow Coat present Marion and Jim Jordan as Fibber McGee and Molly, with Bill Thompson, the King's Men, and Billy Mills Orchestra. The show opens with Crazy Rhythm.

0: this is the matinee of the play, written, directed, and produced for the Woman's Club by Fibber McGee. It's entitled, When Knighthood Was the Stuff, or Who Wants to Wrestle in the Castle? And the curtain has just risen on the third gripping act, where in a gleaming suit of armor, Sir Lancelot is seen talking to the fair Elaine. These two parts, we see by the program, are taken by Fibber McGee and Molly.
1: Ah, Sir Lancelot, do not be so distant. Cometh closer to me, fair knight. Wouldst that thou didst not have to fight the Black Knight in yon tournament today. I fear me that some harm will perchance comest to thou.
2: Say not so, or say not so, fair maid. Methinks I can best this Black Knight with one eye tied behind me. Verily, Elaine, he is a palooka. A pushover, forsooth.
1: There speaketh me old true Lancelot.
2: Yea.
1: Remember, I am banking on you, my fair knight.
2: Ah, yes. Bank knight. Dost thou not get it, Elaine? Thou said thee are banking on me, and I cometh back with a goodly quip.
1: Ain't funny, McLancelot.
2: Gadzooks. I would fain have done better, did not these iron pants crampeth my style somewhat.
1: Listen, my Lancelot. Someone approacheth the drawbridge.
2: Is that what that was?
1: Could it be the man who cometh to our house when Papa's gone away?
2: Nay, fair maid, it is the Black Knight. And now I must go forth to do battle for thy hand.
1: Hold it now, hold it.
2: For shouldst I fail, must thou perforce be given in marriage to the Black Knight.
1: Ah, these are troublous times when a maid must wed against her will. Merlin the magician telleth me that he hath looked into the future unto the time when the shotgun will hath supplanted the broadsword to this purpose.
2: Merlin, bah, a faker. A reader of tea leaves, forsooth.
1: You said it.
2: He is always taking an orange pekoe into the future. But I must go forth to battle, Elaine. Aha! He cometh.
1: It is Sir Throckmorton, the Black Knight of Gildersleeve.
2: There's four of them. Off, Black Knight. Off. It is I, Sir Lancelot, challenging thou to combat.
3: Ah, yes. Good day, good knight. Yeah. Hello, Elaine.
1: Speaketh not to the maid of Astolat, Black Knight, until thou hast bested thy opponent, Sir Lancelot, in mortal combat.
2: Yea. Draw and defend thyself, Violet.
3: The word is Varlet, McGee.
2: Oh, yes. Draw and defend thyself, Varlet.
1: And may the best man win.
2: To arms, Knave. To arms.
1: Go to it, Lancelot, me bully boy. Try a left jab with thy broadsword. Verily, it soundeth like a boiler factory. I fear me this flake lagueth louder than yon armor.
2: None of your tricks now, Gildersleeve. Remember, I'm supposed to win.
3: All right, McGee. We gotta make this look good, otherwise we'll... Oh! Cut that out, McGee. You stuck me.
2: Well, I couldn't help it. You're so darn clumsy.
3: Is that so? Well, let me tell you... Oh! You stop that stuff, McGee, or I'll bang your iron pajamas into a wad of tinfoil.
2: All right, you bangy, but don't give me any more of your lip.
1: Heavenly nights or days. Look at him go, will you?
3: Now, look here, Lancelot. I've had about enough of this. No! Oh!
1: Two, three, four, six, eight, ten, out. Ladies and gentlemen, the winner and still champion, Sir Lancelot.
2: And now that I have won thy hand in fair combat, Elaine, wilt marry me?
1: I wilt indeed, brave Lancelot. Ah, do I wilt.
2: But, fair maid, Thou seemest sad. Thy eyes are drooping. What botherest thou?
1: Tell me, Lancelot, hath America yet been discovered?
2: Nay, not until 8 centuries hence.
1: Well, then how canst thou take thy bride to Niagara Falls?
2: I'm glad that's over. How'd it go, Molly?
1: Well, I think it was wonderful, dearie. It's the best play you ever wrote, I mean.
2: Oh, boy.
4: Mr. McGee, oh, what a wonderful performance, really.
2: Oh, thank
4: you. You were simply marvelous.
2: Oh, shucks.
4: And you, Mrs. McGee, you were simply perfect for the part.
1: Oh, thank you, Mrs. Uppington. Do you really think so?
4: Oh, I do indeed. The minute I saw you come out on the stage in that costume, I said to myself, how delightfully she portrays a girl of the Middle Ages. So middle-aged, really.
1: Now, looky here, Mrs. Uppington.
2: Excuse me, girls. To lay aside my sword and get sorted, Mrs. Uppington. How about the gate receipt? How's it come out financially?
4: Oh, splendidly, Mr. McGee.
2: Fine.
4: You know, before we started, the club had a $300 deficit.
2: Now, how's the deficit?
4: Oh, now it's $950. Isn't that wonderful?
2: Oh.
4: The biggest deficit we ever had.
2: Wonderful.
4: Oh, my, I'm so thrilled, really.
2: Well, how was the audience reaction, Uppy? Good?
4: Oh, now, I was extremely disturbed about that for a time during the second act.
1: Why, Mrs. Uppington?
4: When the steam radiators were hissing so loudly, and when I ran down to turn them off, there were no radiators. Oh, really, that was very amusing. Oh, well, goodbye now. Goodbye.
2: Very amusing, huh? It's easy to make some people laugh. Can you imagine that, Sandra?
1: Oh, don't feel too badly, dearie. You did your best.
2: I'm hurt.
1: I really do think you overplayed your part a little when you slapped Mr. Gildersleeve down with your sword.
2: That was quite a wallop I gave the old boy, wasn't it? I bet he thought he was playing with Olsen and Johnson in Helmets of Poppin'.
1: Oh,
2: here he comes.
5: Look here, McGee.
1: Oh, hello, Mr. Gildersleeve. My, you were wonderful as the Black Knight. So realistic, really.
2: Now, I'll say you were, Gildersleeve. I think you got definite talent. In fact, I think you'd make a great character actor. If you only had a little more character and could act.
3: Is that so? Well, what was the idea of knocking me cold in the last act? That baseball bat wasn't in the script, McGee.
2: Well, that was just a sudden inspiration, Gildy. Did you see that dent in his helmet, Molly?
1: That
2: was the biggest depression I've seen since 1929.
3: That's enough from you, McGee.
2: Oh, yeah.
3: Take off that armor and meet me man to man. I'll blitzkrieg you.
1: Oh, here now, Mr. Gildersleeve.
2: That's okay, Molly. That's the way the little boy wants it. Beat it now, Gildersleeve, and I'll meet you outside in 5 minutes.
3: Oh, no, you won't. I'm going to wait right here for you.
1: Oh, dear. Why do you two always have to be fighting? Why don't you patch things up, McGee?
2: When I get through with this guy, they won't even be able to patch him up. Why, let me at him. Let me... Hey, where's the dingus that unhooks this armor?
3: Here, McGee, let me help you.
2: Don't you dare touch me, Gildersleeve. Who dare touch me? Not while I'm in this condition. I'll get out of this my own way. Now, how'd I ever get into this thing?
1: Can't you remember, dearie?
2: Oh, I was so busy rehearsing my line.
1: Oh.
2: Maybe this is the way.
1: Oh,
2: don't come off that way.
3: Quit stalling, you little weasel.
2: You quit rushing me, you big, nasty, nasty sturtium.
1: Oh.
2: Now, let me see.
1: Oh,
2: where was that?
1: Dear, you poor lad. Is there anything your Molly can do for you, dearie?
2: I guess not, thanks. Let me try it once more.
3: Take the helmet off first, why don't you?
2: Oh, yeah? Why don't I? How do you get it off?
3: Well, mine wasn't even fastened. Maybe yours screws off like a diver's helmet. Here, let me show you.
2: Hey, cut that out! Oh. You're twisting my head around.
3: Yeah.
2: What do you think I am, a puppet?
1: The word is puppet, dearie, puppet.
2: Huh? Well, whatever it is, I ain't one of them. Dad Ratter, let me think a minute. How can I get this Dad Ratter thing off?
1: Oh, McGee, what are you going to do? Stand here all evening like a can of tomatoes?
2: There's only one thing to do, Molly. I got to find a blacksmith. You come with me, Molly, and hold this sword over my head.
1: What on earth for?
2: There's a thunderstorm coming up, and in this outfit, I need a lightning rod.
1: Oh.

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0: dearie. We must have walked 5 miles looking for a blacksmith shop.
1: Oh, well, I think there's one right around this next corner.
2: Oh, no, there isn't, McGee.
0: Now, look here, Mr. Gildersleeve. How many times must we tell you to stop following us?
1: Go on home, Gildersleeve. Beat it. Scram.
2: I won't do it. I want to be there when you get that armor off.
1: Well, I wish I could get it off right now, Gildersleeve. I'd show you. Now run along and quit tagging us.
2: I'll follow you as long as I want to. This is a free country.
1: Oh, yeah. Well, let me tell you, Gildersleeve.
3: All right, break it up there. And you, where's your license?
0: License for what, officer?
3: For holding a procession inside the city limits. Come on now, dig down into that chromium cutaway and show me your license.
1: Dad, Rabbit, we ain't holding a parade. This is a theatrical costume.
3: Well, why don't you leave your costume in your dressing room, you show-off? Quit acting like a kid, you scut. Now be on your way or I'll throw you in the can.
1: Oh, yeah? Where do you think I am now? Come on, Molly.
4: Well, hello there, Molly. Who's your friend in the galvanized gabardine?
0: It's Fibber, Mr. Wilcox. We're looking for a blacksmith shop so we can get him out of it.
1: Yeah, otherwise I'm going to be a knight the rest of my days, Harlow.
4: Well, that's a... that's a tough spot you're in, pal. Ah, but those knights of the round table had the right idea at that.
0: How so, Mr. Wilcox?
4: Well, they knew that there was nothing like a hard, smooth outer layer of protection.
1: Uh-oh. We will now hear from that polished nobleman, Sir Cassian Walnut.
4: Well, gee, it's true. Johnson's Wax gives floors and furniture a suit of armor that gives them positive protection in the battle against dirt and dust and wear and scratches.
0: Tell me, Mr. Wilcox, did King Arthur use Johnson's Wax on the round table?
4: Why, he must have, Molly. Johnson's Wax is good for round tables, square tables, coffee tables, card tables, ping-pong tables, kitchen tables, hall tables, night tables, dining tables.
1: Oh, get to the end, Wilcox.
4: Okay, and end tables.
1: Ain't he marvelous, folks? You couldn't dampen that guy's enthusiasm with a fire hose. You sure you don't know where there's a blacksmith shop, Harlow?
4: No, I don't, Fibber. But wait till you read what the newspapers say about that play of yours.
1: Oh.
0: Well, what's that got to do with his getting out of that suit of armor?
4: Plenty. He'll feel so small he can crawl out through the visor. Well, good luck, pal.
0: McGee.
1: Huh?
0: Mr. Gildersleeve is still following us.
1: He is? Shucks, if he's got a grudge, why don't he come up to me and fight it out like a man?
0: Oh, now be careful, McGee. Remember, it's his great big bare fist against you and that poor little suit of iron armor. Don't take any chances.
3: Oh, there, my dear. Who's your friend in the noisy knickers?
0: It's me husband, Mr. Boomer. We're looking for a blacksmith to get him out of the armor.
1: Maybe you're the guy we're looking for, Boomer. As Mr. Roosevelt says to Mrs. Farley, how about the loan of your Jimmy for a while?
3: That's very good, Rattle Rompers. Very good. I've got exactly the thing for you.
0: You have?
3: Certainly have. Little invention of my own, the little gem can cutter and oyster opener. Guaranteed to open any Pullman window with one smart blow of the glass.
1: Wow. Say, that don't sound bad. Do you think it'll work on me?
3: Why, sleeve garters, one twist of the little gem and you'll come out of that sardine sarcophagus quicker than a rabbit can... Well, quicker than a rabbit can.
0: Well, come on, trot it out, Mr. Boomer. Trot it out. This time you've made a sale, I mean.
3: All right, my dear. I have a little gem, a can opener right here someplace. Now, what did I do with that little gem? Let me see. Here's a sprig of mint leaves, in case I should encounter a leg of lamb. A little pop gun I used to pop off my pop. Here's a small object no larger than a man's hand. In fact, that's just what it is. Looks mighty familiar, too. Well, well, it's mine. But what was it doing in my pocket? Here's a letter that Louis the Lifer asked me to deliver to the governor. It says here, I've been in here for 30 years, and again, Roosevelt and Taft and Dewey are going to run for president. I'd like to get out now, if you'll pardon me. This is where I came in.
1: Well,
3: And a check for a small portion of Pilsner. Well, well, imagine that. No little jam can opener. Come to think of it, you've done me a good turn, foul fly.
1: What you mean?
3: I'm going right home and invent the little gem right now. Good day, my dear, and so long to you, demountable drawers.
4: The King's Men sing We Play Hoops.

0: simply worn out dragging around in that pile of scrap iron. We're right near our house. Why don't you go home and lie down a while?
1: Hey, that's not a bad idea, Molly. After I get a rest, maybe I can remember how I got this thing on. Then it wouldn't
2: be... Well, hello there, daughter. Who's the rummy in the rivets?
0: Well, this is Mr. McGee, Mr. Oldtimer.
2: Tis, eh? How'd you ever get in there, Johnny?
1: Just overdid my diet, Oldtimer. Didn't have enough iron in my system, and now I got too much system in my iron.
2: Wow. That's pretty good. I don't get it.
0: Well, he had to wear this costume in a stage play, Mr. Oldtimer. He was very much on his metal, and vice versa.
2: Now, that's pretty good, daughter.
0: I thought so.
2: But that ain't the way I heard it.
1: Oh, dear.
2: The way I heard it, one feller says, t'other feller, say, he says, it won't be long now till all them political candidates start calling each other names over the radio. If they were smart, they'd all take a tip from this program and use Johnson's wax in all their platforms. What you mean, says t'other feller? Well, says the first feller, you know what Wilcox says. Dirt can't cling to a Johnson waxed surface. Well, it's commercial, but it's cute. Hey, Johnny.
1: Yeah?
2: You gonna be wearing that suit of heavy overwear all day?
0: Well, looks like you'd have to, Mr. Oldtimer. Why?
2: Well, I'm gonna make some fudge tonight, and I'll give him 50 cents to come over and roll on the walnuts. Think it over, Johnny. So long, daughter.
1: That old twerp. He's got more silly notions than a 5 and 10 cent star. Oh, boy, am I tired. Man, all day.
0: We're almost home, dearie, and I'll make you a nice cup of tea. And then I'll look in the classified directory for somebody to get you out of that thing.
1: Might be a good idea to start looking under filing systems. Otherwise, I don't know how I'm...
3: Hi, mister.
1: Oh, hello there, little girl. Say, I seen you at our play tonight. How'd you like it?
3: Well, I attended the play in my professional capacity, I betcha.
1: What you mean?
3: Well, I'm the dramatic editor of our kindergarten paper, and I have to see all the plays, good, bad, and no different.
1: Well, professionally then, sis, what'd you think of the underlying premise of our production?
3: The underlying premise?
1: What'd you think of the show?
3: Oh, well, I have always thought that the days of knighthood was a very romantic period.
1: Oh, yeah, well, what'd you think of my performance?
3: Well, I thought you were very unromantic, period.
1: Don't you think I was pretty impressive in this suit of armor?
3: Gee, that's funny. That's just what Willie Toops asked me.
1: Oh, he did, eh? Mm-hmm. He asked you what you thought of me in my armor, eh?
3: Sure.
1: And what did you say? Oh, come on, sis. I can take it. Flattery don't turn my head. What'd you tell Willie Toops about me and my armor?
3: Do I have to?
1: Sure.
3: Well, I said, confidentially, Willie.
1: Yeah.
3: He clinks. That's right. Go on.
1: Fresh kid. You know, Molly, I still think she's a midget. Well... Thank goodness we're about home.
4: Ah, there, McGee.
0: Oh, dear.
4: I've been waiting for you.
0: Oh, my.
4: Oh, so you haven't got that armor off yet, eh?
1: That's a pretty acute observation, Gildersleeve. Now, out of my way before I flatten your arches with these iron Oxfords.
4: You're a hard man, McGee. But wait till you climb out of that chafing dish, you'll be sorry.
1: Is that so?
4: Yes, that's so.
1: Oh, yeah?
4: Yeah.
0: Say, who writes that snappy dialogue for you boys? Is it Noel Coward?
1: Why should I waste any brilliant epigrams on this lowbrow? Well, come on, Molly, let's...
4: Hey, wait a minute.
5: Quick. Lock the door.
0: It's locked.
1: Now, let me see. I jiggle this little gadget on the shoulder here. Unhook the front. Slide the helmet back.
0: What?
1: Oh!

0: off, slicks a whistle. Ha! Boy, is that a relief. Ha! Give me the evening paper, Molly.
1: Here. And here's your specs, dearie. But say, look here, McGee.
0: Hmm?
1: If you could take that armor off so easily, why didn't you do it at the theater?
0: What? And get my block knocked off?
2: McGee! Have you got that armor off yet?
0: Huh? Oh, yes. I got the armor off, but I got my glasses on now. Good night, Black Knight.
3: River and Molly will be back in just a moment. Which room in your house is used most? 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
4: 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This episode originally aired Thursday, May 7th, 1953, 73 years ago today. Its title, The Good Old Days.
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0: 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Fact that the town of Springfield, where the Andersons live, is a fairly up-to-date little community. And the Andersons are a fairly up-to-date family. But every now and then, the head of the Anderson household becomes irked with the modern scheme of things and insists on a return to the way things were done in the good old days. Take this Saturday afternoon, for example. Jim is out in the garage with Bud building what seems to be a kite.
1: Hand me a piece of string, will you, Bud?
2: Dad.
1: Hurry up. I need a piece of string.
2: Dad, we're just going to a lot of work for nothing. You can buy a kite at the drugstore for a dime.
1: Buy, buy, buy. That's all you kids think of these days. You want to buy everything. When I was a boy, we made most of our toys. And we had a lot of fun doing it, too. Now, hurry up. Hand me a piece of string.
2: Okay.
1: And our toys meant a lot more to us, too.
2: Uh-huh.
1: Because we'd put some time and effort into making them. We took pride in them. And took better care of them, too.
2: Uh-huh.
1: There, that ought to hold the crossbar. What we need now is some glue. Have we got any?
2: I don't think so. Do you want me to run down to the drugstore and get some?
1: There you go again. Run down to the drugstore. But what would you kids do if you didn't have a drugstore to run down to?
2: I guess we'd have to run down to the market.
1: Oh, me.
2: They carry the same stuff. Want me to run down?
1: No. We don't have any glue or paste. We'll make some.
2: Make some?
1: You probably don't even know how to do that.
2: Oh, sure, with flour and water. But Mom says she doesn't like us kids getting in the flour. And she says it's actually cheaper to buy some paste. Want me to buy some?
1: No.
2: I'd be glad to, and while I'm there, I could pick you up a kite.
1: Pick me up a kite? But this isn't for me. I'm making this kite for you.
2: Oh. Well, I don't care much for kites.
1: All boys care for kites. You just have to feel the thrill of flying a kite to become a real enthusiast.
2: Well, if that's for me, I don't want an old homemade one. You can buy a good one for a dime.
1: What's wrong with this one we're making?
2: Oh, I don't know. Real kites have sticks for crossbars. I don't think those umbrella ribs will work.
1: Well, they used to work when I was a boy. I've made a lot of kites this way. These metal ribs are lighter than wood and a lot stronger.
3: Daddy!
2: How are you going to get those ribs back on the umbrella?
1: Oh, that umbrella's no good anymore.
3: Daddy!
1: In the garage, kitten.
2: At the drugstore, they got box kites for only 15 cents.
1: This kind flies better.
3: Say, Daddy.
1: Come in, kitten, and watch how a real kite is put together.
3: I haven't got time. Can I have 20 cents?
1: 20 cents? What for?
3: I want to buy a pearl necklace.
1: For 20 cents?
3: I know they're expensive, but Patty Davis has some.
1: Kitten, you can't buy pearls for 20 cents.
3: Well, maybe these aren't real genuine pearls.
2: They're probably just some old diamonds.
3: Can I have some? Can I, Daddy?
1: Kitten, if you want a string of beads, why don't you make some?
3: Make some?
2: Yeah, out of umbrella ribs.
1: Salt and water and, well, I forget what else. Your mother will remember. Go in and ask her.
3: I want some real beads.
1: Well, these are real beads. I remember when I was a boy.
3: You made beads?
1: No, but my sister did. And they were very pretty, too. She colored them all different colors.
3: Sounds pretty corny.
1: Well, it's not.
3: Why go to all that bother when you can run down to the dime store and buy some good ones?
1: I'll swear, I don't know what's happening to you kids. I think you're being destroyed by civilization.
3: We're what?
1: Stores have become entirely too handy. They're robbing you of all the real pleasures and thrills of childhood.
3: 20 cents isn't much, Daddy.
1: Maybe we ought to sell this place and move out into the country. A long way from stores and people.
2: If we get a place out there in Lakeview Heights, we could get a television set.
1: Television?
2: Yeah. They say they can get two channels out there direct from Omaha.
1: Well, that's not the idea of moving out in the country, to get a television, to get away from some things. Come on, let's go into the house.
3: Aren't you going to finish your kite?
1: Certainly, but Bud and I are going in to make some paste.
2: We are.
1: Come on.
2: Okay, I'm coming.
3: about it, Daddy. Can I have the pearls?
1: Why don't you try making some? Maybe you'll discover it's a lot of fun. You'll never find out if you don't try.
3: Patty Davis has some real ones.
1: But she's missing the thrill and pride in owning something she's created herself.
3: Yeah.
1: Ew. What does that mean?
3: I don't know. Just, yeah.
1: Well, I'll tell you this. When I was a boy, we didn't have one-tenth of things kids nowadays have. And I can see now that it was an advantage. Taught us how to be resourceful and imaginative and handy and... Go on in, kitten. Hurry up, bud.
2: I'm coming.
1: That screen door certainly needs fixing. Margaret, you ought to get someone to fix that back screen door.
4: Well, I've been trying to get someone to do it, and you know who.
1: Yes. Well, I'll take care of it. All right, bud. I'll get out some flour and put it in
4: flour? Flour? What are you going to do, bake bread?
1: No, just going to make a little kite paste.
4: Oh, that's so messy, dear. It's much simpler and cheaper to run down to the store and buy some.
1: We're going to make this paste ourselves. I want to show Bud...
4: It's such unnecessary bother.
1: I'll take care of the bother. Bud, get out some flour and put it in a bowl and put some water with it.
2: Okay.
1: Margaret, do you remember how to make those salt beads or whatever they are?
4: Salt beads?
1: I used to make them when you were a kid. You remember.
4: Oh, yes, those things. They'd crumble about as fast as you made them.
3: They have some keen pearl necklaces at the store for 20 cents.
4: I've seen them. They're very nice.
1: Now, wait a minute, Margaret. If you just think back...
2: Dad.
1: ...and remember the fun and thrill of making...
2: Dad.
1: What is it, Bud?
2: This stuff is all lumpy. I can't get it smooth enough for paste.
1: Well, here, maybe you're not doing it right. The way to do it is... Yeah, it is pretty lumpy. You better get another batch and start over.
4: Jim, there's a jar of paste on the shelf in the broom closet. Why don't you use that?
1: Because we're making paste, that's why.
5: Mother!
4: Well, it seems pretty ridiculous.
5: Mother, can I go over to Linville tonight?
4: To Linville?
5: Yes, you see... Oh, hello, Father.
1: Hello, Princess. Stir it faster this time, Bud.
5: What's going on here? A cooking school?
4: No, this is a paste factory. Why do you want to go to Linville?
5: Well, Ralph and a bunch of us are going to a movie over there.
1: Drive clear to Linville just to see a movie? We've got movies right here in Springfield, you know.
5: Yes, but this is 3D.
1: 3D? They get the strangest names for pictures these days.
5: Oh, Father, don't be so utterly Model T.
1: What have I done wrong now?
5: 3D stands for three-dimensional.
1: Oh, yes, that's right. It does, doesn't it?
5: Everyone knows that.
3: Can I go with you, Betty?
5: No, you're too little.
3: I'm not so little. I'm going to get some genuine pearls.
2: Dad.
3: I want to go.
1: Well, I'm not so sure anybody's going.
2: Dad.
5: Oh, now, Father, it's practically all arranged, and Janie Lickett's going.
1: Betty, what's the matter with the pictures we already have? Are you kids so completely lacking in imagination that you can't even look at a two-dimensional movie anymore?
2: Dad.
1: Yes?
2: It's lumpy again.
1: Well, maybe you better get that paste in the broom closet. No need to waste the whole day on one operation.
5: Mother, may I go, please?
4: Well, your father seems to be against it.
1: I'm not against going to Linville, but I'd like to see you have a good reason to go there. I remember when I was a boy.
3: Yes, when Daddy was a boy, he made beads out of umbrellas.
4: He did what?
3: He told us, out in the garage.
1: No, I didn't, kid. You've got things a little mixed up.
5: Well, can I go, Father?
1: Oh, I guess so. But it seems a little ridiculous.
5: Oh, thank you, Father. You're a doll.
1: Looks like it might rain by evening, though. I don't want you out driving in a storm.
4: It is clouding over.
5: Oh, it won't rain. Can I go, too? No, this is just for grown-ups. Wouldn't be room anyway.
3: Oh, heck. Can I have those pearls, Daddy?
1: I guess so. Come on, Bud. Let's get out and finish our kite.
2: Uh-huh.
1: Hurry up, Bud. I want to get this door fixed sometime.
4: Wait a minute, dear. What about all this flour and water? Are you going to leave it sitting here?
1: Oh, throw it away. It's no good.
2: It's lumpy.
1: Let's go, Bud.
4: Oh, me. All that flour wasted.
3: How do you make salt beads, Mommy?
4: I don't think I remember. Betty, if you do drive over there tonight, try to get home early.
5: Well, we'll get back as soon as we can. We'll start back right after the movie. Honest, we will.
4: I certainly don't like the way it's clouding up. What's the weather forecast for today? Did you read it this morning?
5: No, but it's not going to rain. It just can't. It would spoil everything.
4: Kathy, hand me the morning paper there, will you?
5: Oh, don't look it up, Mother.
4: Well, it won't hurt to check. Oh, here it is. Increasing cloudiness with possible showers this afternoon and evening.
5: Oh, you can't go by that, Mother. Gee, I ought to get my pearls before it starts to pour. It's not going to rain.
4: Well, perhaps not, but there's no use taking chances. We'll see how things look in an hour or so, and then...
3: Hey, look outside! Daddy's got the kite done, and he's gonna fly it!
4: With this storm coming up? Who's he think he is, Benjamin Franklin?
5: Mother, I've just got
4: well,
5: to go.
4: We'll see.
3: Oh, boy, look at Daddy run!
4: Oh, no.
5: Mother, it's not going to rain today.
4: It's not?
3: Hey, look! The kite's flying, Mommy. They got it up.
4: Yes, and look at it rain. There it comes.
5: Oh, creepers.
4: You'd think they'd have sense enough to come in out of the rain.
3: Here comes Bud.
4: Look at your father standing out there getting soaking wet.
2: Boy, oh boy, it's really coming down out there.
4: Well, get your things off and put on some dry clothes.
2: Well, I'm not wet, just my jacket.
4: Well, get that off. Hang it in front of the heater.
2: Okay.
4: I guess we could stand to turn the lights on, too. It's certainly getting dark. Yeah, that's better.
5: Creepers. Gee, Daddy sure must like kite.
4: Isn't he coming in yet? That man.
3: Whoops!
4: What's the matter?
3: The string broke. There goes the kite.
2: Yeah, well, let's see.
4: Well, maybe he'll come in now.
3: No more kite.
6: Did you see it, Margaret? We sure had her flying.
4: Yes, and you'd better change your clothes or we'll be flying you to the hospital.
2: Yikes, look at that lightning. Start counting quick.
3: 1, 2, 3, 4
2: Boy, that's close. About a mile.
6: Oops, there go the lights. Must have been closer than that.
5: Creepers, now we're stuck here.
2: Hey, it's dark. Where am I?
4: It's not that dark.
2: But it's gonna be. What are we gonna do?
5: Nothing. That's what we're going to do. Just plain nothing. No electricity, no nothing.
6: Now, wait a minute. I think this is just fine. We'll light some candles, build a fire in the fireplace. When I was a kid on the farm, we didn't have electricity.
5: Oh, Father.
3: We can't even turn on the radio.
4: Well, the lights will probably be on again in a few minutes.
6: Nope, they're out all over the neighborhood. Could be a long while before they get them on.
5: Oh, darn. Well,
6: what are you complaining about, Princess? You can live without electricity. Out on the farm, we manage very nicely. In fact, I think it'll do this family a lot of good to get along for a few hours without having everything run by push buttons. Things are getting entirely too automatic around here.
5: How are we going to see?
6: With candles. People got around by candlelight for centuries.
4: We have no heat, dear. The electric control on the furnace
6: is... Honey, we can live without an electrically controlled furnace, too. Back on the farm, we got along very nicely.
5: But we're not back on the farm.
6: Well, I have things to do, honey. Mort Lewis from the home office is in town. I have to meet him down at the hotel at 7 o'clock. I have to get ready to go. I have to get my reports in order.
5: Well, I don't see how we're going to do anything.
6: Now, wait, if
5: I
6: you just...
5: Might just as well all sit down right where we are and just sit.
2: I can't see my own hand before my own face.
6: Now, stop complaining. This can be an interesting and educational experience. You saw how I made that kite for Bud out of that old umbrella.
2: You're going to make another kite?
6: No, but we're going to take advantage of the electricity being off. We're going to make do with what we have. We're going to know the joy and satisfaction of being able to live for a little while without all our super civilized conveniences. We'll live just as our grandparents did. What do you say?
4: All right, dear.
2: Okay.
5: Sure.
6: Princess?
5: Yes, Grandfather.
7: Well, you know, maybe Jim has something. Living like our grandparents. But they had their problems, too.
8: You bet they did. And one of them is the same problem that bothers some of us today. Sleeplessness. sleeplessness, and jittery nerves, brought on by the caffeine in coffee or tea. Do you know what I mean, friend? Of course, caffeine doesn't bother everybody. 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I mean Postum, instead of coffee or tea, so there's no chance for coffee nerves. Do that, will you? I'll bet you sleep. I'll bet you sleep like a baby. Yes, sir, and feel better, too. Better than you have in years. 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Then you be the judge.

0: Well, let's see how the Andersons are getting along with the primitive life. This Saturday has turned out to be one of those days when Jim Anderson is convinced that, by George, modern-day living is entirely too dependent on the so-called conveniences of our time. So this evening, with a good rainstorm in progress outside and the electricity out of commission in the neighborhood, the folks in the white frame house on Maple Street are being initiated into life as Jim insists it was lived in the good old days. Like this.
1: How are we going to see? It's dark in here.
2: Stop bellowing and find some candles.
1: I can't even find out where I am.
3: I think there are some candles up on the top shelf of the pantry.
4: Where's the pantry?
1: Hey, who let a dog in here?
3: Dog?
1: I can feel his fur.
5: That's the top of my head.
2: All right, now, let's stop milling around. I think I found the door to the pantry. You say the candles were on the top shelf?
3: They should be up there.
5: Of all the dumb things. The lights couldn't go out any other night. I still don't see why I can't go to the movie with Ralph.
3: Oh, not in this rain and that old car of his.
5: Well, what'll I tell him when he calls?
3: Well, just tell him.
5: Oh, that would be peachy. I can't go to the movie with you, Ralph, because your top leaks.
2: I can't find any candles in here, Margaret.
3: Or maybe they're in the garage.
2: No, I'll go out and look.
3: Oh, you can't go out without the umbrella. It's in the broom closet.
1: Not anymore, it isn't.
3: Wait. Look in the odds and ends drawer. I think I saw a candle in there. Where are you, Jim?
2: I'm here. Where are you?
4: Lost in our own kitchen.
5: Why doesn't somebody light a match?
2: Oh, I found the drawer. Ah, success. Here's a candle.
5: One candle. Who can see anything with that?
2: There. We have light. Now, isn't that pretty? Now, we'll stick this on a saucer and we'll have plenty of light. You see, it's possible to get along without electricity and all these modern gadgets.
5: I'm getting hungry, Mommy. How about dinner?
2: Sure. Dinner by candlelight.
3: Well, you're the authority on the good old days, dear. How do I cook dinner? Build a fire in the sink?
2: What's wrong with the stove?
3: Nothing, except that it runs by electricity.
2: Oh. Well...
5: Can't see, can't eat, can't go anyplace.
2: Now, just hold your horses.
1: Is that what they used to say in the good old days? Hold your horses.
2: Never mind. Say, I know how you can cook, honey. Over the fireplace.
3: Oh, no.
5: In the living room?
2: Certainly. Come on, I'll show you. Some of the best cooking in history was done over an open fireplace. That's the way our forefathers did all their cooking.
5: Daddy.
2: Miss Kitten?
5: Did you have forefathers?
3: Oh, no, Angel. He's talking about our ancestors.
5: Oh.
2: Yes, sir. Now, look at that fireplace, honey. Logs all there ready to light. Hang some kettles alongside there. Could you ask for a better way to cook than that?
3: I could, but there's not much point in it.
2: We'll have a cheery fire crackling here in no time. It just goes to prove how easily we can get along without all the modern contraptions and live more happily, more pleasantly. There you are. Now get the old kettle boiling on that. We'll have dinner in fine style.
1: What are we having for dinner, Mom?
3: Well, so far, we're boiling an old kettle.
2: You can cook anything in a fireplace that you can cook on the fanciest kitchen stove. Heat is heat, whether it comes from a burning log or an electric wire. Yes, sir, we'd all be a lot better off if we got back to the simple...
5: Telephone!
4: I'll get it. It's probably for me. Give me the candle.
2: Oh, I'll bet that's Lewis calling from the hotel.
4: I'll answer it, Father.
1: Where's the candle?
4: Now you blew it out.
1: I didn't blow it out.
3: Somebody answer the phone.
5: I can't see a thing.
1: Get out of the way.
4: Oh, where are you?
5: Ouch! You're stepping all over me.
2: For heaven's sake, can't you kids see where you're going? The telephone's in here.
4: Father, you're in the dining room.
3: Hello? Yes, she's here. Betty.
4: I'm coming. Oh, just a minute. Where's the door?
2: Here, Bud, hold the candle. I'll light it again.
1: Was it like this in the good old days, Dad?
2: Ah, we have a light again. No, the trouble with people nowadays, Bud, is that they've been spoiled by too much civilization. Just soft, that's all. Come on, bring the candle. I have to go upstairs and shave, get cleaned up.
5: What'll I do?
2: You stay down here and help Mother with dinner. Let's go, bud. Hold the candle up.
1: You know, a candle makes pretty good light when you get used to it.
2: Best light there is. Easy on the eyes. No glare.
1: How are you going to shave, Dad?
2: Easy. You hold the candle up here with a mirror. I'll plug in my electric razor and...
1: Yeah.
2: Well, I don't have to use the electric razor. Must be one of my safety razors here in the cabinet. Sure, here we are.
1: That might pull your whiskers a little.
2: Why?
1: Mom used it to scrape the paint off the windows.
2: What? Well, there must be another blade.
1: She said it was the only razor blade in the house.
2: Oh, for Pete's sake. Well, I'll have to go without shaving, that's all. Come on downstairs, bud.
1: Hey, I think I'll call Joe. With all the lights out in the neighborhood, we could try out Herb Weaver's tracking hound.
2: No shave?
1: Herb says you can't be sure a hound is following his nose when the lights are on.
2: Wonder what time it is.
1: Sometimes they aren't really smelling, they're just looking.
2: Margaret.
3: Believe it or not, dear, I have dinner cooking in the fireplace.
6: It's keen, Daddy. We got a table in front of the fire. It's real cozy.
2: Yes, but...
1: I'm going to call Joe.
2: Margaret.
6: Father, it's going to be simply divine. Ralph and Janie and her date are coming over here instead of going to the movies.
2: All right, Princess.
6: We're going to play the piano and sing songs by candlelight. Doesn't it sound simply too, too romantic?
2: Yeah, that's great. Margaret, how am I going to meet Louis looking like this? No shave?
3: Well, dear, they didn't shave in the good old days.
6: The kettle's boiling. I'll get it, Mother.
2: Well, I have to leave pretty soon. What time is it?
3: We don't know. Electric clocks.
2: I left my wristwatch out in the garage on the workbench. Is it still raining?
3: Pouring.
2: Where's that old umbrella?
3: You made the kite out of it.
2: Oh.
6: Somebody at the door, Mother.
7: I'll get it.
8: Oh, hi, Janie.
9: Hi, Kathy. Oh, it's coming down in buckets. Hi, Mrs. Anderson.
8: Hello,
9: hi, Mr. Anderson.
2: Hello.
9: Hi, Janie. Take off your coat. Where are the kids?
8: Oh, they'll be over later. Gee, you don't have any lights either. Isn't it fun?
2: Fun. Huh.
6: Oh, we're having a ball. We're cooking dinner in the fireplace. It's simply terrific.
2: Margaret, how am I going to meet Louis? I can't go like this.
3: Well, we have the candle. Could you singe your beard?
2: Now, look, this is serious.
3: I don't know what to do, dear. You were the one who knew all about the primitive life.
2: Oh, that's probably Louis wanting to know where I am. Well, I'm sunk, that's all. Just have to try to explain. Hello? Louis? Yes, this is Jim Anderson. Yes, I can hear you all right. Yes, I know. The power's off out here, too. Why, sure, Monday will be fine. We'll make it Monday morning, then, at the office. Good. Thanks for calling. Goodbye. Ah, that was Louis. Postponed the meeting until Monday. No lights in the hotel.
3: Oh, well, thank goodness. Well, I'll get ready for dinner, dear.
6: Oh, Father, we have the most terrific plans for this evening. We're going to spend it just like the kids did in the old days.
2: I don't know why everybody's so excited about the old days.
6: It has a primitive charm, Mr. Anderson, a quaint and lovely quality.
2: Maybe so, but I doubt it.
6: Gee, I actually think we should be grateful to that silly little kid.
2: What silly little kid?
6: What's this, Janie? Well, didn't you hear why the lights are out?
2: No.
6: Well, some silly little kid was flying a kite made out of umbrella ribs and it fell on a power transformer.
3: Now, who do you suppose that silly little kid was?
2: Shall we have dinner?

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2: What do you know? The lights are on again in Springfield. I guess that winds up the era of the good old days around the white frame house on Maple Street. And how does the head of the family feel about all the modern contraptions at this point? Well, Jim and Margaret have just retired at the end of this long and busy day. Margaret is saying,
3: I guess Betty and her friends had a nice evening around the fire.
4: Mm-hmm.
3: The dinner cooked in the fireplace wasn't so bad.
4: Mm-hmm.
3: In fact, I think you had a very good idea. Letting the children see what life was like without our modern conveniences.
4: Mm-hmm.
3: It's certainly true. We could get along very nicely without them.
4: Honey.
3: Yes, dear?
4: Turn on the electric blanket.
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0: Well, when the great Gildersleeve's nephew Leroy comes home from school every afternoon, the first thing he does is head for the kitchen. Then the merry tinkle of milk bottles and the banging of the refrigerator door indicate a growing boy is having a snack. But today, Leroy forgot his appetite, and a different sound is coming from the kitchen.
1: Gosh, Bertie, that's keen.
2: Thank you, Leroy. You got a fine guitar here.
1: Yeah. Now show me the rest of the chords and I can play this song.
2: Okay. You just watch me and I'll hit the chords to the chorus. There. You got that?
1: I got it.
2: Sure. You'll pick this up in a hurry, taking piano lessons like you did.
1: Yeah. I'll be a famous singing cowboy in no time.
2: Oh, that's what you're going to be now, huh?
1: Just like Dusty Doggy. Boy, you should have seen him on television last night.
2: If you're going to be like Mr. Dusty Doggy, you got to practice.
1: I'll practice like crazy. Bertie, who taught you how to play the guitar like this?
2: Oh, nobody, Leroy. When I was a little girl, I just picked up a guitar and it started to play.
1: Yeah? Maybe that's why I was never any good on the piano. I couldn't pick it up.
2: Oh, you run along now.
3: Hello, everybody. I'm home.
1: Hey, it's Unc. I got to go show him my guitar. Hi, Unc.
3: Leroy, what have you got there?
1: A guitar. Listen to it. Isn't that keen?
3: Well, where'd you get it, my boy?
1: I traded my hive of bees for it.
3: You mean you found somebody silly enough to give you a guitar in exchange for that swarm of bees?
1: Yeah.
3: That's a very shrewd deal, Leroy. I congratulate you.
1: Well, I figure I can make a lot more money with this guitar than I ever could with a swarm of bees.
3: Oh?
1: I'm going to be a cowboy singer, like Dusty Doggy on TV.
3: Oh, yeah. Is he the Doggy I heard bawling on TV last night?
1: He's one of the most popular singers there is. If you don't want to be known as a real square, don't say anything about Dusty.
3: Oh, sorry, my boy.
1: And I'm going to be just like him. What a life. Nothing to do all day but sing cowboy songs and strum a guitar and go home at night with your 10-gallon hat full of money.
3: Well, I...
1: You want to hear me sing Dusty's theme song? I got a whine in my voice just like him.
3: After dinner, perhaps, Leroy.
1: He comes on the screen sitting on a rail fence singing 99 years is a long time.
3: Well, TV's young yet.
1: It's got to be my theme song, too.
3: Leroy, wait.
1: Listen, Unc. 99 years is a long time. Kind of love. Holding hands with the wrong gal is like holding an empty glove.
3: Oh, my goodness.
1: The days roll by, the years they fly, when you got what you want the most of.
3: Leroy, for Pete's sake.
1: 99 years is a long time. Oh, when you ain't got the right kind of love.
3: It's a long time when you have to listen, too.
1: What'd you say, Unc?
3: Leroy, are you sure we weren't better off with the bees?

0: Marjorie, how does it happen to be so quiet around here this evening?
1: Well, count your blessings, Unky. It's the only rest we've had for two whole days and nights.
2: Since little Leroy's had that guitar, this place sounds like a dude rage.
1: All he can talk about is Dusty Dogie.
0: Well, while it's quiet, I think I'll concentrate on my water reports. Yeah, let's see now. April outgo, 7,300,000.
2: Uh-oh, he's warming up again.
0: Ooh, that boy.
3: 19 years, he's a long, long time. When you head to the wrong kind of gathering.
2: He's working on a new chorus.
1: How many are there?
0: Since I came home tonight, I've heard 23. Brother, how can a man get out of water report?
3: Oh, I see your bride, you are roped and tied. Roped and tied.
0: Well, I don't think I can stand any more of this. Leroy!
4: Yeah?
0: Will you step in here a minute?
4: Sure.
1: If he's going to bring it in here, I'm leaving.
2: Me too.
0: I don't want to discourage the boy, but I don't want to encourage him either.
4: Hey, you know what I've been trying to work out? Well, she's your bride, you are.
0: My boy. Do you realize that you and that guitar can be slightly annoying?
4: Well, gosh, I've got to practice if I'm going to be a big star someday. Practice, practice, practice. That's what makes a big star. I read that.
0: Well, Leroy, I hate to tell you this, but practice isn't the only thing that makes a big star.
4: It isn't?
0: Did you ever hear of talent, my boy?
4: Talent?
0: You have to have a voice to begin with.
4: I got a voice.
0: Not for singing, I'm afraid, Leroy.
4: Well, gee, you sing. Singing runs in our family.
0: When it came to you, I'm afraid it ran out.
4: What?
0: Now, Leroy, you mustn't take this too hard. But it's better to find it out now than later when it might hurt you.
4: I thought I sounded pretty good.
0: Well, that just proves you don't have an ear for music. Yeah, I mean, everybody thinks he sounds good when he hears himself sing. I'm only trying to help you, my boy. Make you realize that you're wasting your time. You understand that, don't you?
4: I guess so.
0: Where are you going, Leroy? Up to your little room?
4: Yeah.
0: Leroy, you shouldn't toss your guitar in the corner.
4: Let Bertie dump it in the ash can.
0: Oop. I don't know what he's so upset about. I was as tactful as I know how to be.

0: Well, that takes care of the water report. Why, George, it's remarkable how you can get things done if you just get to it. Doorbell. We'll be dropping in at this hour.
1: Good evening, Gilda.
0: George, what are you doing out at this time of night?
1: I was on my way home when I saw your light on and decided to stop by.
0: Well, I was working a little late, Judge.
1: Yeah, I see you've been doing a lot of figuring. Having your usual trouble with Leroy's arithmetic?
0: That's the city's arithmetic. It's about the only chance I've had to get anything done around here since Leroy decided to be a cowboy singer.
1: Oh?
0: Yeah, Leroy's got it into his head that he's another Dusty Doggy.
1: Who is Dusty Doggy?
0: He's a singing cowboy on television.
1: I see. If he was a wrestler, I'd know him.
0: Well, anyway, Leroy was carrying this too far. He has delusions of grandeur, Judge. He imagined he could become a big singing star. So I just had to tell him he doesn't have a voice.
1: Gilda, nobody likes to be told he's inadequate. There's a way to get Leroy off this cowboy kick without hurting him.
0: You think I really hurt him?
1: Of course you hurt him. Instead of bluntly telling him he can't sing, why didn't you ease him out of the idea by pointing out the hardships and sacrifices that such a career entails?
0: Well, I wouldn't intentionally hurt Leroy for the world. Excuse me, Judge. I think I'll go upstairs and see if he's still awake.
1: Go ahead, Gildy. I'll wait.
0: I suppose I should have handled this a little differently. There's a light under his door. Leroy?
2: Yeah?
0: May I come in a moment?
2: Sure, if you want to.
0: Thank you, my boy.
2: Don't thank me. It's your house.
0: Now, Leroy, it's our house. Mind if I sit on the foot of the bed?
2: Go ahead. It's your bed.
0: Leroy, I'm sorry if I hurt your feelings tonight.
2: I'll live.
0: I have no objections. You're becoming a singing cowboy. And I didn't really mean it when I said you couldn't sing.
2: You mean you think I can?
0: Well, what I should have pointed out is that it takes years of sacrifice and hard work before you can become a singing cowboy star.
2: Well, I've been working. I worked on 99 years for days.
0: Yes, I know. But if you're going to sing about the West, you have to know the West. Live off the desert. Sleep in the cactus. It's a hard life, my boy. Did you notice how tall and skinny Dusty Doggy is?
2: Yeah.
0: Well, he's probably ridden for days under the broiling desert sun, without water, and with nothing to eat but tumbleweeds. You see what I'm getting at, Leroy?
2: Yeah, I guess so.
0: Have I given you something to think about?
2: I'll see.
0: And you're not angry with your old uncle for trying to straighten you out?
2: Heck no, I appreciate it.
0: Good boy. You know, I'd like nothing better than for you to be a big, successful singing cowboy star.
2: Well, I know you won't steer me wrong, Unc. I know I can't get that thing Dusty has in his voice without living with cows.
0: Well, I'll turn off your little light now so you can go to sleep.
2: Leave it on, Unc.
0: What?
2: I want to get my geography book.
0: Oh, going to study a little?
2: Heck no, I want to look at a map. I'm going to hitchhike west.
0: Leroy!
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0: in an attempt to discourage Leroy from becoming a singing cowboy star, the great Gildersleeve painted a picture of the hardships involved. Of course, he forgot there's nothing a young boy would rather do than enjoy the hardships of a cowboy.
1: Oh, boy, think of it, Marge. Riding the range all day, singing and playing my trusty guitar. And then when I'm ready, I'll come back and be a big TV star.
2: Well, how do you know when you're ready, Leroy?
1: Well, when I've gone hungry in the desert and suffered a lot of hardships like Unc told me to. Huh, Unc?
3: Leroy, I didn't exactly tell you to.
1: Well, you put it another way. You said I didn't have a voice just because you didn't want me to go through the hardships. You're too nice to me, Unc.
3: Oh, my goodness.
1: I don't mind taking a few hard knocks, because when my voice is sad enough, I'll come back and be dynamite on TV.
2: Leroy, your voice is pretty sad already.
1: Well, I'll make it sadder. You know that guy they rave about who cries when he sings? I'll be the crying, singing cowboy. Get a load of this.
4: 99 years is a long time.
3: Leroy, please.
1: Comes on the television screen. Yeah, that's what I'll call myself. Lonesome Leroy, the crying cowboy. I have everybody crying.
3: You got me crying now. Now get ready for school.
1: School?
2: Yes, Leroy. If you don't stop talking, you'll be late.
1: What does a singing cowboy want with an education?
5: Here's your lunch pail, Lonesome Leroy.
1: Thanks, Bertie. Hey, do you want my autograph now or when I come back from out west?
5: Well, when are you leaving?
1: Oh, I'm not telling.
3: What do you mean, you're not telling?
1: Well, Unc, I know you and Marge and Bertie like me, and I guess it'll be tough for you to see me go. So, over these days, I just won't be here.
3: Leroy.
1: But, Unc, that's the neat way to do it. Then I won't go off and leave the whole family blubbering.
2: Leroy, where do you get such ideas?
1: Well, gosh, you've seen Western pictures. Did you ever see a cowboy say goodbye?
5: Leroy's right. They sure don't.
1: Nah. They just ride off into the sunset.
3: Leroy, you get on your horse and ride to school.
1: Okay.
5: Don't forget your lunch pail.
1: I got it. See you later, everybody. Maybe.
3: Leroy.
2: What do you think, Unky?
3: Well, I've never seen a boy with such a vivid imagination. But I guess all little boys daydream.
2: Yes, but you seem to forget that Leroy isn't a little boy anymore. You'd feel pretty silly if you came home some night and found him gone.
3: No, Marjorie, you're daydreaming. Leroy has too much Gildersleeve horse sense to leave a good home.
5: Miss Gildersleeve.
3: Yes, Bertie?
5: I thought this was my grocery list, but it turns out to be a list you ought to see.
3: Oh? Well, let me have a look at that.
2: What is it, Unky?
3: It says, list of things I'll need to hitchhike west. No, you staying around the water department when I'm worried about Leroy. Yeah, I'll drop by Peavy's for some razor blades and then head for home. You don't want to be there when Leroy gets home from school. I'll just have to put my foot down with that boy. Hello, Peavy.
6: Yeah, hello, Mr. Gildersleeve. I'll be with you in just a minute.
3: Well, I'm in a bit of a hurry, Peavy.
6: Yeah, I'll be with you in just a minute.
3: Put that book down. I have to get home and I need some razor blades.
6: I said I'd be with you in just a minute.
3: Peavy, what are you reading?
6: An article on salesmanship.
3: For heaven's sake.
6: It tells you how to push sales in the pharmacy.
3: If you don't wait on me, you're going to push me right over to your competitor.
6: Yeah, very well. What is it you want?
3: Razor blades.
6: Very well. If you shave, you must use shaving cream. How are you fixed on shaving cream?
3: I have shaving cream.
6: How about the shaving brush?
3: I use brushless.
6: Shaving lotion?
3: Baby, I have all those things.
6: You ever thinking of throwing them all away and buying an electric razor? I'm overstocked on those.
3: Confounded, Peavy. Will you please give me my razor blades?
6: Mr. Gildersleeve, you're a little testy today.
3: Oh, I'm sorry, Peavy. I'm just in a hurry to get home. I have a little problem with Leroy.
6: You don't say.
3: Leroy's planning to run away from home and become a singing cowboy.
6: My, my.
3: I tried to discourage him, but that didn't do any good. So now I'm going to put my foot down. I'll forbid him to go. I'll watch every move he makes.
6: Yeah, that should get him out west in a hurry.
3: What's this, Petey?
6: I remember when I was a boy and wanted to run away and join the circus.
3: Oh?
6: I'd have done it if my father hadn't insisted on my going.
3: Your father wanted you to leave home?
6: Well, not really, but he was smart enough to know that if he told me not to go, I'd be sure to go. Of course, you may not be as smart as my father.
3: Oh, I don't know.
7: How did your father handle this?
6: Well, he said, go ahead and run away. He said they wouldn't miss me. You know, that kind of made me sore.
3: Yeah, I see what you mean.
6: Then he took me down to the circus grounds and introduced me to everyone, including a baboon.
3: He did?
6: Mr. Gildersleeve, did you ever shake hands with a baboon?
3: No, of course not.
6: Well, I did. And that's when I decided not to join the circus.
3: By George, Peavy, I'm going home and help Leroy pack. I'll encourage him to go west.
6: That's the idea.
3: You bet. And someday, when Leroy asks how I ever talked him out of becoming a singing cowboy, I'll tell him a baboon deserves the credit.
6: No, I wouldn't say that.

0: Now, Marjorie, Bertie, I want you to cooperate with me. No matter how much it hurts, all three of us must insist on Leroy carrying out his plan.
1: But, Unky, I...
0: The sure way to make him stay home is to make him think we want him to leave.
2: Yes, sir.
0: Any questions?
1: Well, I guess not, Unky.
2: I hope it works. Of course, if anybody tells me to leave, I leave.
0: Well, Bertie, it'll make Leroy stop and think.
2: Yes, sir.
1: Here he is, home from school.
3: Hi, everybody.
0: Well, Leroy, we were just wondering if you'd left for the West, or if you're going to stop by home first.
3: Yeah?
0: Of course, we aren't trying to find out when you're leaving, but if there's anything we can do to speed you on your way, we want to do it. Don't we, Marjorie?
1: Yes. Leroy, we think you should become a cowboy as soon as possible.
3: You do?
0: Yeah, that's right, isn't it, Bertie?
2: Yes, sir.
0: Yeah, I was looking at the paper, my boy, and the weather forecast is fair and warmer. Good weather for hitchhiking, if you start right away.
3: It is, huh?
1: I've decided to give you all my pin money, Leroy.
3: What for?
1: Well, I don't want my brother to have to go to somebody's back door for a handout.
0: Yeah, no use going hungry on the way out west. Wait till you get there to suffer.
3: Gosh, I don't even know where I'm going yet.
0: Leroy, you know which direction is west. Just pack up and start. Bertie, if Leroy leaves early in the morning, do you think you can have his little room tidied up by noon?
2: Yes, sir.
3: What's that for?
0: Well, we may as well rent it out to somebody, Leroy. No telling how many years you'll be gone.
3: Well, gosh, what's the hurry?
0: We're anxious to see you on television, my boy. The sooner you leave, the better.
3: Okay, all right. I'll leave in the morning. What a heartless family.
1: Uncle Moore.
0: Yes, Marjorie.
1: Leroy's really going to leave this morning. He's in his room packing.
0: No, Marjorie, everything's going to be all right.
1: How can you sit there eating breakfast at a time like this?
2: He's not eating breakfast. More coffee, Miss Gilfley?
0: Yeah, thank you, Bertie.
2: That's his eighth cup.
0: Well, I'm nervous. But by George, we can bluff as long as Leroy can. You know, I'm not going to forbid him to go. He has to give up the idea himself.
1: Here he comes. I guess he's packed.
0: Yeah, chin up, Marjorie. Well, good morning.

0: Leroy, your hands tremble.
1: Well, I've been practicing the guitar a lot lately.
0: Oh, yes, of course. Well, take care of yourself, my boy, and write to us if you find time. Goodbye, Marjorie.
2: Goodbye.
0: Goodbye, Bertie.
3: Goodbye.
1: Well, that's that. Shows how much he cares.
4: Excuse me, Leroy. I just thought of something I have to do upstairs.
1: Well, let him leave. Let them all leave. I don't need them, do I, Bertie?
5: That's up to you to decide, Leroy.
1: He'll be sorry one of these days. Wait till I become famous. I might even end up in Hollywood. With a swimming pool. And a house 10 times as big as Unc's.
5: That would be nice, Leroy.
1: Yeah. And when Unc wants to come and visit me, I'll let him come. I'll be big about it. To make him feel bad, I might even have a special room for him. And I'll never rent it out like he's going to rent out mine.
5: Now, Leroy, he don't want to rent it.
1: Where's my guitar? I'm going to hit the road.
5: Here it is, right here on the buffet. I wonder if it's in tune.
1: It's okay. I got plenty of time to tune it. I can tune it tonight under an old railroad trestle.
5: Don't you want to take some lunch with you?
1: Oh, I'll get by. I'll go up to some farmhouse tonight and sing for a handout.
5: Well, Leroy, you don't know but one song. If you're going to have a swimming pool and a big house, you'll learn another one.
1: Well,
5: let Bertie give you another one.
1: Okay, but make it snappy. I got to get out to the highway.
5: This won't take long.

0: Well, there you are, Leroy. 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
1: I'm not going out west, Bertie.
0: You're not?
1: I can be a crying cowboy right here.
2: Leroy, my boy.
1: Unc, I thought you'd gone to the office.
2: Well, I was standing out by the hedge and just happened to hear you through the open window. I'm very glad you're staying with us, boy.
1: Now, Unc, don't get mushy. You know, cowboys don't go for that kind of stuff.

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0: Let's face it, my boy, that sounds terrible. 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
1: Oh, gee, Unc, it sounds good to me.
0: Well, the trouble is you don't play it right. 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
1: Okay.
0: Now, when you play and sing with a guitar, my boy, you have to feel it. 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
1: Boy, I can feel that.

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1: You asked me if I wanted to trade the guitar for something?
0: That's right.
1: Make me an offer.
0: Good night, folks.

0: Great Gildersleeve is played by Willard Waterman. The show is written by John Elliott and Andy White and is partially transcribed. Included in the cast are Walter Tetley, Mary Lee Robb, Lillian Randolph, Earl Ross, and Dick LeGrand. 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
1: 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Here's an episode of Gunsmoke, which originally aired Saturday, May 7th, 1955, 71 years ago today, titled Potato Road.
2: Gunsmoke, brought to you by L&M Filters. This is it. L&M is best, stands out from all the rest. Around Dodge City and in the territory on West, there's just one way to handle the killers and the spoilers, and that's with a U.S. Marshal and the smell of gun smoke.

0: Gunsmoke, starring William Conrad. A transcribed story of the violence that moved west with young America. And the story of a man who moved with it.
1: I'm that man. Matt Dillon, United States Marshal. The first man they look for and the last they want to meet. It's a chancy job, and it makes a man watchful and a little lonely.

0: Where's everybody, man? Never saw Front Street so deserted.
1: That'll look different about 12 hours from now, Doc.
0: 12 hours? Oh, you mean midnight, yes. I hope I'm in bed by then.
1: You usually are.
0: Oh, I am, I know. Yes, but I'd like to have a dollar for every night's sleep I've lost.
1: Well, you can't have everything, Doc.
0: Yeah, what do you mean by that?
1: A man can't expect to get a lot of sleep if he's out bucking the tiger all night.
0: Me? Gambling? And where do you think I get the money for that?
1: Minister into the sick, same as any doctor.
0: Well, it's not the sick I minister to in this town so much as the wounded.
1: Well, what difference does it make?
0: The wounded usually die before I get paid. Boot Hill patients, that's what they are.
1: You know, you ought to try to pull more of them through, Doc.
0: Oh, sure, yes. Cut up, shot up, beat up. I wonder any of them live.
1: Well, I can't argue with you about that. Oh, say, you mind if we stop in the general store here? Mr. Jonas was supposed to order me a new saddle blanket.
0: Oh, man, always frittering away your money on doodads.
1: It's for my horse, Doc, not me.
0: Oh, there, look who's... Oh, hello, Kitty.
2: Hello, Doc. Matt.
1: How are you, Kitty?
2: I'm hungry. Came in here 15 minutes ago on the way to dinner and nothing's happened yet.
0: Well, isn't Mr. Jonas here, Kitty?
2: If he is, he's hiding.
1: Well, he's probably on his way to dinner.
2: We ought to get a wagon and rob this place. Better teach him to walk off and leave it.
1: You'd only spend your money if he was here, Kitty. You shouldn't complain.
2: I've already spent it. I paid him in advance with 3 petticoats a month ago.
1: Oh, how do you know they're here yet?
2: I don't. But there's a big box behind the counter there with Santa Fe Railroad stamped all over it.
1: No?
2: It's a shipment of some kind.
1: Well, why don't you open it?
2: I get caught doing that, some U.S. Marshal might walk in here and shoot me.
0: Yeah. Well, I'll do it. I'm not afraid.
3: Mr. Dillon? Kitty? Doc?
2: Hello, Chester.
0: Mr. Dillon, there's a fellow come into the office, the darnest looking man you ever saw. He ain't very old, but he's got long yellow hair, and his teeth are kind of long and yellow, too, and he's so thin all over. Why, I swear it'd take 2 of them to make a shadow.
2: Why didn't you bring him along, Chester? I'd like to meet him.
0: Oh, no, you wouldn't, Miss Kitty. Not this fellow. There's something real mean about him, if he wasn't so crazy.
1: Oh, while we're figuring that out, why don't you tell me what he wants, Chester?
0: He wants you to come arrest his paw.
1: What?
0: He's out in the country somewhere. He didn't say just where.
1: Well, why does he want me to arrest his paw?
0: He didn't say that neither. But he said you'd better hurry. He said it's real serious.
1: Yeah. All right, I'll go back with you. So long, Kitty. Doc.
2: See you later, Matt.
0: Yeah, goodbye, Matt.

0: much more flavor.
1: L&M's got everything.
0: It's the best.
2: L&M is best. Stands out from all the rest. L&M's got everything.
3: Everything?
2: Everything.
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2: L&M is sweeping the country. It's America's best filter-tipped cigarette.

0: I hope he still hears me, Dillon.
1: Well, I hope so too, Chester. Ah, hello.
2: Hello.
1: I'm Marshal Dillon. You wanted to see me?
2: Found him, huh?
1: What?
2: I mean him. He found you.
0: Yeah, I found him. Now, tell him what you came for.
2: I come for you, Marshal.
1: Well, I know. Chester told me that. It's something about your paw.
2: Paw needs resting.
1: Oh, what for?
2: He killed a man. Shot him dead.
1: Who is your paw?
2: I'm Budge Grilk, Marshal.
1: All right, who'd your paw kill, Budge?
2: I don't know. Some stranger, but he's laying there, dead. Paw won't even bury him.
1: Laying where? Where'd it happen?
2: Near home.
1: Well, where's home?
2: Out yonder?
0: Oh, forevermore. I don't know.
2: Well, I don't know how to tell him to get there.
1: Well, maybe you could show me how to get there, huh?
2: That's what I come for.
1: Chester.
0: Yes, sir?
1: Look, I'll understand if you don't want to go along.
0: I'm kindly dizzy already, but I'll go, Mr. Dillon.
1: Okay, then, let's get started.

0: That there's the house.
1: The house? You can't call a one-room sod hut a house.
0: Got a tater cellar out back.
1: Yeah? Who lived in the tater cellar?
0: Be a good place to keep somebody. Wouldn't it, Marshal?
2: You think your pa's around, Budge?
0: Ma'll be here. Better not ride no closer. Makes her mad.
2: All right.
0: Ma? Ma? She ain't beef. She'll be out.
2: Good.
0: There she is. Come on. I got him, Ma. This one here.
3: Who's the other one?
0: I don't know. A fella called Chester. He was hanging around, so I brought him, too.
1: Now, look here.
2: Never mind, Chester. Never mind. Miss Groak, I take it you know about your husband, too.
3: Married 30 years, Ma.
2: I mean about his killing this man.
3: You talk to Paul about that when he gets here. Ain't none of my affair. Bud, you go get that rifle off in your saddle. There's no place to leave it.
0: Sure, Ma.
3: You people stay here. You sit down if you want. I'll go boil up some coffee and bring it out.
2: No, you don't need to bother, man.
3: No bother.
1: Sit down? On what? She's crazier than he is, Mr. Dunn.
2: Yeah. Yeah, they're half-starved, too. Yeah, this isn't much of a homestead.
1: Ain't it terrible? Yeah, but even a lazy man could do something with it.
2: It's not the best land I ever saw, Chester.
0: Ma, gonna make you some coffee?
2: Yeah, that's what she said.
0: Ma likes folks to come visit sometimes.
2: Sure.
4: Marshal?
2: Yes, ma'am.
4: I want to show you the house. You come here. That Chester fella can see it later.
0: You better go, Marshal. Ma don't always ask people in. Only sometimes.
2: Yeah. All right.
1: That mean I don't get no coffee?
0: Oh,
1: you'll get some.
2: Miss Groak?
3: Come on in, Marshal. The door's open. Dark in here, ain't it? No windows.
2: It's light enough.
3: Then don't move, Marshal. I got this rifle aimed to bust your heart open.
2: Yeah.
3: I'll do it, too. Get your hands up by your shoulders, Marshal. I'll kill you if you don't.
2: Sure.
3: Budge?
0: I got him, Ma.
3: Give me a hand here.
0: I'm coming.
3: Rifle's here triggered, Marshal.
0: You stand right there, Chester. I can shoot with one hand.
3: Step back closer to it, Marshal. Get his gun, Budge.
0: I got it, Ma. Let's move outside, Marshal.
3: Go on.
1: He throw down on me with that rifle, Mr. Dillon. I couldn't do a thing.
2: It happened to me, too, Chester.
3: Let's lock him up, Budge.
1: Lock us up?
0: Mm-hmm. In the tater cellar.
2: What's this all about, Bud?
0: Paul'll tell you when he comes.
2: Where is he?
0: He's waiting. He'll come in late tomorrow.
2: Your pa didn't shoot anybody, did he?
0: No. But he's gonna shoot somebody, Marshal. He sure is.

0: Well, this cussed cellar don't make much of a hotel, does it, Mr. Dillon?
1: No, it doesn't, Justin.
0: No light, not much air, damp, no blankets, nothing to eat. And I tried one of them potatoes. They're moldy.
1: Must be afternoon by now.
0: Yeah. You think them miserable idiots is ever gonna let us out?
1: I've been thinking all last night and this morning, Chester. I'm right back where I started. I don't know what they're doing. Or what they're gonna do.
0: Sure beats me. Imagine that old woman pulling a dirty trick like that. You think she meant it, Mr. Dillon? She'd really have shot you?
1: She meant it.
0: Hey, I hear somebody coming.
2: Don't you try nothing now. We got guns.
3: Open it clear up, bud. They can't fight with nothing but taters.
2: Okay, Pa.
3: Step out here in the light where we can see you.
2: The big one, Paul. That's a marshal, Paul.
3: Keep your gun on him, Bud. I guess you know who I am, Marshal.
1: Yeah.
3: I'm about the smartest fella in the whole country.
1: Is that so?
3: You're one man who ought to know that.
1: Why?
3: I got you caught, Ida.
1: Does that make you smart?
2: Oh, tell him, Paul. Tell him it won't hurt if
3: you don't. Shut up, bud. Don't you tell me what to do. We got a plan, Marshal. We got a real fine plan. And it was all my thinking. We're going to rob a bank, Marshal, right there in Dodge. We're going to hold it up and take all the money.
1: Well, that's quite a plan, Grokey.
3: Ain't it? And you see how we're going to do it? There won't be nobody to stop us, because we'll already have you dead. Dead and buried.
2: What?
3: Sure. What do you think we got you out here for?
2: Well, you can't do that.
3: Why not?
1: It's no use arguing with him, Chester. He's crazy.
3: Crazy? Because I'm going to get rich. You call that crazy?
1: I do.
3: Call him out, bud. We're going to shoot him now.
2: Ma? Ma, come on out. You want to watch us kill him?
1: Grilk.
3: What?
1: What makes you think if you robbed a bank, I'd be the only man after you?
3: You're the marshal, ain't you?
1: The money in that bank belongs to a lot of people. There'll be 50 men after you.
3: Mm-hmm. Me and Ma and Budge, we're going to kill everybody in the bank. There won't nobody know nothing about it till we're gone.
1: You won't live to get as far as the street.
3: It's my plan. It's not yours. Shut up. You stand there, do you hear? Get over here, Ma. You want to walk.
0: Mr. Dillon, they're really going to shoot us.
1: Chester. Look beyond them.
0: Hmm?
1: Out near that clump of elder there.
0: Somebody's coming. Horseback.
1: Yeah, don't let on. We'll have to move fast if we get a chance.
0: Yes, sir.
2: Paul. Look.
0: Oh, they've seen him.
3: Get out of sight, bud. Get behind the house in case he gets too nosy.
2: I'll fix him, Mr. Doug.
4: That Calhoun fella, Paul.
3: There's no time for him to be paying a visit. Get back in the cellar. Get back in the cellar, Marshal. Go on, both of you. Go on, or I'll shoot you right now.
0: You mean it, Mr. Dillon?
1: Yeah.
3: You keep quiet in there now.
0: We gotta do something.
1: Well, if we could just get close enough to one of them.
0: There's that rider.
1: Yeah.
3: What are you doing here, Calhoun? We're too busy to be visiting today.
0: They shot him.
3: Doggone you, Butch. What do you do that for? I'll whump you.
4: You leave him alone, Paul. He didn't mean nothing by it.
3: You're always standing up for him, ain't you? Get going back in the house. Go on! Butch went and shot that Calhoun fella. Now he's dead.
1: Yeah, we heard him.
2: Paul, what were you yelling at me like that for? What's wrong with shooting him? We're leaving here, ain't we? We don't need no neighbors. You
3: darn fool. Well,
2: why, Paul?
3: Now we gotta bury him, don't we?
2: Sure.
3: Well, three graves is too many to dig before dark. Hmm. And we'll have to wait till tomorrow before we can take care of Marshall and Chester here.
2: Hmm. Why, you think about that.
3: You never think about nothing. What's worse, we'll have to feed him. Can't let nobody go hungry that long. Go tell Ma.
2: I'm going, Pa.
3: Now you two set quiet. Bud, you'll bring you something.
0: Well, if that don't beat all.
1: Wait till Budge comes back, Chester. That's gonna be our chance.

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0: I've got L&M.
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0: Don't you think we ought to eat whatever he brings us first, Mr. Dillon?
1: We can eat any time, Chester.
0: We can. How come I ain't had a bite since we left Dodge?
1: Wait a minute. He's coming. Now you let me handle this.
0: Yes, sir.
2: Ma boiled you a little pot of tater peeling.
0: Oh, my goodness.
1: Now, that sounds fine to me, Bud. Here. I'll take it.
2: Don't put no salt in it. We're about out. Here, now. Let me go, Marshal.
1: You shut up or I'll brain you. He's got a knife in his belt. Get it, Chester.
0: Yes,
1: I got it. All right. Come on, get up, Budge. On your feet. Come on.
2: If I'd had my rifle, you wouldn't have done this.
1: Give me the knife, Chester.
0: Here.
1: All right, outside, Budge. Go on. And don't forget I got this knife right in your back.
2: Don't you stick me.
1: Then do what I tell you.
2: Paul, fix you. Paul! You cut me.
1: You holler again and I'll put it all the way in.
0: Mr. Dillon?
1: Yeah, I see him, Chester. Let's wait here.
0: I'm gonna get me a rock.
2: Paul's gonna be awful mad at you, Marshal.
1: Is he?
3: What's going on here?
2: Make him let me go, Pa.
1: Shut up. I'm holding a knife on his back, Groke. You throw down the rifle, or I'll shove it into him.
3: It won't work, Marshal. You ain't stopping me.
1: Budge will die if you don't do what I say.
3: You ain't as smart as me, Marshal. You don't understand nothing.
1: Drop that gun, Groke.
3: No!
0: He's gonna shoot! I'll get him! I did it. I hit him right in the head.
1: Come on. I want that rifle.
0: You think he killed him?
1: Yeah, it looks like it. It's a big rock. Oh, that woman will be out here in a minute. Come on, let's get around to the side of the house. Around here.
0: I thought sure she was going to come out shooting.
1: She'll be out. I'll just wait here. We can hear the door when it opens.
0: What are you going to do, Mr. Dillon? You can't shoot a woman.
1: No, but maybe I can scare her.
0: What about him shooting his own son?
1: Well, that's something I sure never figured on. We'd have been in real trouble if it hadn't been for you. I'm going to have to hang your picture on my wall for that, Chester.
0: Oh, it wasn't nothing. I used to go hunting with rocks when I was a kid. But one time I...
1: Oh, there she is. Look, if she comes around the corner, maybe I can knock that rifle out of her hands. You stay back.
0: You hear her coming?
1: No. Come here. Come here, Chester.
0: Where is she?
1: She's over there by Budge. Take a look.
0: No. Say, that ain't a rifle she's holding.
1: It's a shovel. Come on.
0: I guess she decided it's no use trying to fight now.
1: And it wouldn't have surprised me if she had.
0: Nothing surprising about these people.
1: Your husband shot him, Miss Grope.
4: Budge. Poor Budge.
1: I didn't figure a man would shoot his own son.
4: Budge wasn't his son.
1: What?
4: He was my son, not his. He hated Budge. He always hated him.
1: Oh.
4: My first husband died. He is a good man. He liked Budge.
1: Now, Groke was right. I didn't understand everything.
4: He made me do what I did. Said he'd whoop me terrible if I didn't.
1: Tell me, ma'am, would you have shot me yesterday if I hadn't put my hands up?
4: Of course I would. I told you. You said I had to. That don't matter. What am I going to do without Budge? I ain't got nobody now. What am I going to do?
1: I don't know, ma'am. But we'll bury him for you.
4: Hmm. You bury them, too. I'll bury Budge.
1: Can I have the shovel?
4: Yeah.
1: Come on, Justin.
0: I feel kindly sorry for Mr. Dillon.
1: Yeah, she's had it too rough, Justin. She doesn't know what she's doing anymore. Blaming her, it'd be like... well, blaming the night for being dark.
0: I guess there's nothing we can do for her.
1: No. Not a thing in the world.

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1: Thank you, George. Mild and plenty quick on the draw. That's L&M for you. 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

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Harley Bear is Chester, Howard McNair is Doc, and Georgia Ellis is Kitty.

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0: You're listening to Frontier Stories Hour on ABN, the Antioch Broadcasting Network. You've just heard an episode of Gunsmoke, which originally aired Saturday, May 7th, 1955, 71 years ago today, titled Potato Road. Here's an episode of Hop Along Cassidy, which originally aired Sunday, May 7th, 1950, 76 years ago today, titled Green River Payoff.
1: It's Hop Along Cassidy. With action and suspense, out of the Old West comes the most famous hero of them all, Hop Along Cassidy, starring William Boyd. The Ring of the Silver Spurs heralds the most amazing man ever to ride the prairies of the early West, Hopalong Cassidy. This famous hero thrills his 60 million fans with action and dangerous adventure. In the role of Hopalong Cassidy is the popular star of the motion picture series, William Boyd. And appearing as that laughable old character, California, is Andy Clyde. Now to our story, The Green Valley Payoff.

0: The afternoon sunlight slanted in through the small window of the sheriff's office, lit on the blonde thatch of hair that topped off the sullen young man seated on the wooden chair in the middle of the room. Sheriff Joe Perry rolled a smoke, lit it, then turned to his deputy.
1: Pomeroy?
2: Yeah, Sheriff?
1: Try again.
2: Okay. I think it's any use.
3: It's no use, I tell you.
2: I don't know about that.
3: I know you're short on brains, Pomeroy, but will you get it through that thick skull of yours that I can't tell you what I don't know myself?
4: Frank!
3: Ellie, well, you keep out of this. Go on home.
4: I will not keep out of this. What are they doing to you?
1: We're asking him a few questions, Miss Ellie, about that night-riding bunch of bank robbers he runs around with.
3: Ellie, I told you to
4: go
3: home.
4: Stay right here. You listen to me, Sheriff. Frank did run around with them once, and he paid for it with 2 years in jail. That's behind him now.
1: You think so?
4: He's left them for good. He's going to ranching after we're married, and then...
1: Miss Ellie, I'm sorry to say this, but I don't think that Green Valley gang looks at it that way.
5: Frank don't look at it that way either.
3: Now listen, Pomeroy.
5: You were in on the last one, Frank.
3: I stood lookout for him because they swore they'd harm Ellie if I didn't.
1: The fact remains, Frank, that bunch has over $100,000 hid away somewhere that a couple of banks and a Wells Fargo company would like to get back. You got a share in it, and you're going to tell us where it is.
3: But I don't know where it is. Monty and the boss are the only ones who know where it's hid.
1: Monty?
3: Yeah, short for Montana. That's the only name he goes by. Lord knows who the boss is. I've never seen him or heard his name.
5: You're a throat-cutting lying crook, Frank, and I'm going to...
3: Hey, Pomeroy, you ass!
1: Back there, Frank!
5: Let go of me!
4: Let go of him, Pomeroy!
1: Ellie, put down that inkwell!
3: Oh, my eyes!
1: Good Lord, you got ink all over him. Go on, Pomeroy, get your face in some water.
3: Please.
1: Be all right. Be all right when you wash him out. Now, young lady...
4: Don't you young lady meet Sheriff.
3: Ellie, you've done enough. Please, get out of here.
4: Frank!
3: I know it's wrong, but we got to put up with it because it's the law. Now, run on home before the sheriff decides to put you away, too.
1: I was about to say them very words.
4: All right, Frank. I'm sorry, Sheriff.
1: Don't apologize to me. It's Pomeroy's face you blacked up. Real spitfire, ain't she?
3: Let's leave her out of it, shall we, Sheriff?
1: Yeah. You better get back to your cell. I know when I'm licked.
3: Okay.
1: Pomeroy.
2: Yeah?
1: Feel better now?
2: Not much better.
1: Take Frank back to his cell, will you?
2: Come on, Frank.
1: There's got to be another way. If I could just find someone with enough spunk to...
6: Sheriff!
1: Sir? Hoppy!
6: Sheriff Joe Perry.
1: Geosophit! Hop along, Cassidy! Oh, you're the answer to a maiden's prayer.
6: That's the first time I've ever been called that, Joe.
1: I ain't one to put much stock in Providence, Hoppy. But you sure come to me in my hour of need.
6: What are you talking about?
1: Come and sit down. I want to tell you about a job I got for you.

0: Joe Perry is under pressure from a group of outraged bankers in the Express Company who are insisting he track down the Green Valley Gang and over $100,000 in loot, the proceeds of a series of robberies they engineered in the past few months. The first break came with the arrest of Frank Lawler, one of the members of the gang, but Frank either knows nothing or simply isn't talking. So there had to be another way. The next afternoon, Hopalong Cassidy and California Carlson stopped for a moment in front of the state bank in the center of town.
1: You better stand right here, California.
2: Mind if I mention I'm a mite uneasy?
1: Relax, will you?
2: Sure, sure. All in the day's work. Robbing a few banks, shooting up a couple of citizens.
1: Never mind that. Just make sure no one comes in who's not supposed to, you understand?
2: I don't understand nothing, but I'll do it. When you look at me with them beautiful blue eyes, you just can't say no.
1: Okay. Wish me luck.
2: As the French say, verde poise. You see? What do you have?
1: Everything you got and make it fast.
2: What?
1: Hurry up now. Fork it over. The six guns are might impatient.
2: Yes, sir.
1: That all of it?
2: Yes, sir. So help me.
1: Okay. Stay right where you are with your hands up and don't move until I'm out of here. You understand?
2: Yes, sir.
3: Stay where you are. Put them up now. I got you covered. Sheriff! Take it easy, Cheller. Everything's all right. Looks like I got this coyote in the shoulder.
2: Oh.
3: Give me a hand, Charlie. Let's get him over to the jailhouse. All right, everybody. Clear out. Shooting's over.

0: What's your name, pal?
1: Make any difference?
0: Oh, kind of nice to know who your cellmate is.
1: Bill Carney. What's yours?
0: Frank. Frank Lawler. Understand you let the sheriff get the drop on you this afternoon.
1: You don't understand right. My gun jammed. You don't believe it?
0: I didn't say that. Nick you on the shoulder?
1: Yeah, not bad. Well, won't jam next time.
0: Might not be any next time.
1: Oh, yes, there will.
0: When?
1: Tonight.
0: Hmm?
1: I'm getting tired of this jailhouse already. Expect I'll get going around midnight.
0: That's nice if you can manage it.
1: Don't worry, I can. You, like to come along?
0: I don't know.
1: What's the matter? You like it in here?
0: Funny thing, Connie. Don't seem to matter much whether I'm in jail or out of it. It's a prison either way.
1: Ah, that's a queer one.
0: Well, it's a cinch I'm not getting anywhere sitting here.
1: Well, what about it?
0: I'll go along. When are we leaving?
1: Midnight, I said.
0: Any particular way?
1: Yeah. My partner will slip a six gun up through the bars just before 12. 12, the sheriff will make a round to check.
0: Then what?
1: I think I can persuade him to open the door. Don't you?
0: Yeah. Only one thing. What happens if the sheriff draws on you?
1: What do you think?
0: Okay, count me out. I'm not getting mixed up in any killing.
1: Don't worry, there won't be any killing. Now listen, here's how it'll work. At 10 minutes to 12, my partner will be out at the window.

0: Here he comes. Easy now.
1: The danger asleep.
0: Remember what I said.
1: I heard you.
0: The gun ready?
1: Yeah. Shut up.
2: You fellas all right in there?
3: Put up your hand, Sheriff. I got a .44 on your face.
1: Connie!
3: Keep him up now. Lawler.
4: Yeah?
3: Get his gun.
4: Okay. I got him.
2: Wait a minute, Connie. You won't get away with this.
3: Shut up. Now open the door.
2: Well, what if I don't?
3: I'll blow you right out of your own jailhouse. Hurry it up.
2: All right, Connie.
3: Now get in there. Move.
2: I'm moving.
3: Come on, Lawler.
4: He's got another gun. Connie,
3: shut
4: up. Shouldn't have done that.
3: I should have known better. Now get going. The horses are waiting outside.
1: California. You going, Sheriff?
5: Yeah.
1: Come and get me out of here.
5: Yeah. How'd it come off?
1: Perfect. Listen. There they go.
5: You.
1: You know, if I didn't know Hopalong Cassidy was a straight-up cowpoke, I'd swear he knows more about bank robbing and jail busting than he's telling.
5: Maybe he's practicing up for when a bad year hits the bar at 20.
1: Come on now. Time you got my corpse over to Doc Willard's. Got to handle my death according to law, you know.

0: Better put some more wood on the fire, Frank.
1: Yeah.
0: You sure it's safe?
1: What?
0: The fire.
1: Oh, it's safe, all right. My pals meet in this draw all the time.
0: Pal?
1: Skip it.
0: You sound like you're sore at somebody.
1: I'm sore at the world.
0: Why?
1: Folks won't leave me alone, that's why. You make a mistake when you're a kid and you're through for good. They shove a hot brand on your hip the minute you go through those prison doors and it stays there till you die.
0: A funny way to talk.
1: Yeah, you wouldn't know what I'm talking about.
0: I think I do. You want to let your old bunch down, don't you?
1: Why do you think I brought you here to wait for them?
0: I don't know. Can't figure it out.
1: I tried to break loose, but they won't let me. People down there in town won't have me back, and the bunch won't let me go. So, here I am.
0: Yeah?
1: For good.
0: Why?
1: You fixed that when you shot the sheriff. You know that, don't you?
0: Well, I had to, or he'd have nailed us with that shoulder gun of his.
1: Yeah, I reckon so. What about Ellie? I wonder
0: if... what?
1: Nothing. She'll find herself a nice young homesteader somewhere. She'll be all right.
0: From what I hear, she can take care of herself.
1: Hey, hold it.
0: What's the matter?
1: Listen. Yeah.
0: Yeah, what?
1: Just sit right still and keep your hands away from your gun belt. They're here. Hello, Monty.
2: Punk. Who's your friend?
1: Name's Carney. Done me a favor tonight.
2: Carney?
0: Bill Carney, if you're interested.
2: Yeah. I'm interested.
3: We're both interested. What are you doing here, Carney?
0: Keeping warm. Or at least I was till you stepped in front of the fire.
3: Maybe you ain't warm enough, Carney. Maybe we ought
2: to... Shut up, woman. Move aside. I want to see Carney's face. Yeah.
0: Quite a face, isn't it?
2: Yeah. Talks a lot.
3: Maybe too much, huh, Monty?
2: Yeah. Maybe too much. Maybe like the punk here, it spouts when you press a button.
1: I didn't talk to the sheriff, if that's what you mean.
2: That's what I mean.
1: How could I tell him what I don't know?
3: You could tell him about Monty here. You could tell him about me.
2: Get up, punk.
1: What for?
2: I said get up.
1: Okay, Monty. What now?
2: You're going for a walk.
1: Now listen, Monty.
3: Shut your lying mouth. You spilled everything to the sheriff this afternoon.
1: I tell you I didn't.
0: Get your hands off of
2: him. Why, you... Oh. Okay, stranger.
0: You boys made up your minds yet?
2: Okay. Okay, Connie.
0: Frisk him, Frank. The safe with the whiskers has a shoulder gun.
1: Yeah.
2: You're biting off a big wad, Connie.
0: Maybe you shouldn't be talking right now. You got him, Frank?
1: Yeah.
0: Put him down there next to the fire. I think our friends might be more sociable with their fangs pulled. All right. Well, let's all sit around the fire and talk nice and friendly.
2: Will that 44 staring us in the face?
0: Okay. That's the way you want it. There's my guns on the heap, too. Sit down.
2: Yeah.
0: Now, first off, Frank didn't spill to the sheriff, and even if he did, it wouldn't matter now.
2: Huh? Why not?
0: Because I left him on the floor of the jailhouse with a 44 slug in his head.
3: Huh? You mean you...
0: Yeah. He get me out of a job at the state bank this afternoon, and I didn't like it.
2: Yeah. That makes it a mite different.
3: Funny, huh? Shake hands,
0: Connie. Over this way. Other side of the fire. We'll just let the guns lay.
3: Forget about that, Connie.
2: We apologize. Matter of fact, woman, don't you think...
3: I know just what you're going to say.
2: Yeah. I think we could use a man like you, Connie. What about it?
0: I don't know. Depends on how well you're doing.
2: We do all right. Matter of fact, we do exceptional well.
3: Yeah, there's $100,000 hid away right now.
2: Shut up. We'll get to that later. After we talk to the boss. You available, Connie? In case he decides to hire you?
0: Who is he?
2: Oh, we just call him the boss. That's the name he likes best.
0: Okay, that's just what I'll call him then. The boss.

0: 2 in the morning now as the four men sit around the flickering fire in a mountain draw not far from town. On one side of the fire are Bowman and Monty, suspicious, sullen, and watchful. On the other side, Frank and Hoppy. Hoppy being mighty careful to keep up the pretense of being Bill Carney, the sheriff killer.
1: He's late, Monty.
2: He'll get here.
1: I don't like this waiting.
3: Who are they talking about?
1: Of course.
3: What happens when he gets here, Monty?
2: He's working out a date with us.
3: A date?
2: Yeah. With the Wells Fargo in Cedar Grove. Wait. Stay right where you are. Come on, boy. Best we can go down the mountain and see what it is.
4: Well, there he is.
3: Yeah. Does he always wear that mask?
4: I don't know. First time I ever seen him. Hey, wait.
3: Huh?
4: I know who he is. Sure.
3: Frank, listen to me.
4: What?
3: Do you really want to break loose?
4: Huh?
3: Did you mean that about Ellie and wanting to go straight?
4: Well, yeah.
3: Well, you got a chance to show it right now.
4: What do you mean?
3: I've got to trust you, Frank. I've got to take a chance. That whole thing with the sheriff this afternoon was staged. I'm not Carney. I'm Hopalong Cassidy.
4: Cassidy?
3: Yeah. Are you with me, Frank?
4: Sure, I'm with you.
3: Good. Hold it. There he goes. What's up, Monty?
2: Cedar Grove is out. He's putting up.
3: Huh?
5: Thanks to you, Carney, for that job you did on the sheriff.
2: Yeah. The town's gone crazy over it. They're rounding up a posse now.
1: What about the money?
2: Don't worry, punk. You'll get your share. We're meeting the boss in an hour to make the split.
1: Where?
5: Curious, ain't he?
2: Yeah, well, don't make no difference now. Up at the cave on Eagle Peak, kid. 10-minute ride from here. All right, better saddle up now so we'll all be ready when the time comes.

0: How'd you make out, California?
1: Too late. Posse just pulled out, with Pomeroy riding in the lead.
0: Confound it, they'll ruin everything. I should have put Pomeroy in on it. They'll run them outlaws clean out of the county and the money with them.
1: Well, you're a mighty popular man around here, Sheriff. They took your death kind of hard, you know.
0: One thing to do. I got to ride out there and spill it. Hoppy might get hurt.
1: Hoppy's been in tight spots before. I wouldn't...
0: That mob's howling for blood. They'll shoot on sight.
1: Well, okay, I'll saddle up for you. Your horse is out at the hitch rack and I'll...
0: No, it ain't. Cassidy stole it when he broke jail tonight.
1: Huh? Ain't it a bay with three white feet?
0: Yeah, but...
1: Well, he's out of the hitch rack now, I tell you. I just saw him.
0: You're seeing things, California. Let's take a look. Well, be danged. It's Jerry, all right. Bobby must have turned him loose. Now, why...
1: Sheriff!
0: Huh?
1: Now, look here. A note tied to the saddle.
0: Let me see it. Come on, California. We gotta catch that posse before it gets to Eagle Peak. And there ain't much time.

0: Better leave the horses here. What time is it, Pullman?
1: 3:15.
0: Yeah, he ought to be there now.
1: Where's the cave from here?
0: Around the shoulder behind that big overhang. Oh, and, Johnny.
1: Yeah?
0: It was a mighty bad piece of luck. Your horse taken off that way. That posse will likely run you down.
1: There's a ranch below here. I'll double up with Frank that far, then pick up another one.
2: Quit the gather. Let's get this over with.
0: Okay. Keep your shirt on. You go first, Connie. Then the punk. Then Bowman and me.
1: Reckon you'd better go first. I don't know the trail.
0: That why?
1: Yeah, that's why. Go ahead.
0: Okay. Come on, Bowman.
3: Hey, ambush! Get out, Bowman. Oh, got me. Go ahead, Connie. The cave.
1: This way, Frank.
3: Yeah. They were waiting for us.
1: Keep down.
3: That way. Go on, inside. They're down in that clump of trees. Let them have it, Frank. Yeah. It's a posse. Oh, in thunder did they know we'd be here? How the...
1: What's the matter?
3: Yeah. I know why. Yeah. It's a double cross.
2: Huh?
3: The money. It's gone. That's why he made us wait over there. He was setting up a trap.
2: The boss?
3: Yeah. Yeah, the boss. Well, he ain't gonna get away with this one. Hey! Hey, down there! We give up! We want to come out!
4: You're coming out, all right!
3: Listen, Pomeroy!
4: You're coming out the way we want you to come out, you sheriff killer! Feet first!
5: Yes, Pomeroy!
3: Double crossing. Right.
2: They get him?
1: Yeah.
2: Well, that leaves us, Cassidy. What now?
1: We hold them off as long as we can, Frank. And hope.

0: It's the foot of the peak. Come on.
1: Just a minute, Pomeroy.
2: Sheriff!
3: Why, Sheriff?
1: Hold it, everyone. As you see, I'm a pretty lively corpse. Me and Hopalong Cassidy staged the robbery and jailbreak, hoping we'd get the leader of this Green Valley gang to show his hand. He did. I don't reckon we'll need to smoke anyone out now, Pomeroy. Since we got what we went after already, didn't we? I guess I'm partly to blame for being blind as a bat at high noon. For scouring 6 counties for the brains of this Green Valley bunch while he was sitting in my own office as deputy. Come on, Pomeroy.

0: only a week since the gunfight at Eagle Peak, but it's been an important one for Frank Lawler and Ellie McClure. Hoppy and California, on their way back to the Bar 20 now, are stopping in to say goodbye.
1: Gosh, hate to see you go, Hoppy.
2: The cow business is just like anything else, Frank. Leave it alone for a couple of shakes and you got trouble. You'll find that out with that 100 head you're planning to buy.
3: Thanks to you.
1: You know, I had no claim on that reward money, Hoppy.
2: Well, maybe not. Well, I didn't either.
4: Doggone. Maybe I should have put in a claim, huh?
2: Fred, not California.
1: Ooh.
2: It belongs to Ellie.
3: Me?
2: Yep. You wanted a new start for Frank, Ellie, and you got it. All by yourself. Of course, you didn't know it at the time. But you put that reward money in his pocket when you threw that inkwell in Pomeroy's face.
1: That's what you're getting at, huh?
2: Yeah. We never would have seen past that mask of his if it hadn't been for the ink stain on his chin.

Goodbye from Hopalong Cassidy. Hoppy and California are hitting the trail homeward again, and after this little adventure, the Bar 20 is going to be a restful sight. Hope you enjoyed this friendly visit and that you'll remember to tune in next time these two fighting cowboys get involved in another thrilling escapade. Hopalong Cassidy, starring William Boyd, is transcribed and produced in the West by Walter White, Jr. The Green Valley Payoff was written by Harold Swanton. All stories are based upon the characters created by Clarence E. Mulford. This is a Commodore production.

You just heard Hopalong Cassidy, which originally aired Sunday, May 7th, 1950, 76 years ago today. Its title? Green River Payoff. Stay tuned for Matinee Theater, next on ABN.

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0: From Hollywood, the Mutual Network, in cooperation with Family Theater, presents Genius from Hoboken, starring J. Carol Nash. 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
1: Thank you, Tony Lafrano. Family Theater's only purpose is to bring to everyone's attention a practice that must become an important part of our lives if we are to win peace for ourselves, peace for our families, and peace for the world. 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And now to our drama, Genius from Hoboken, starring J. Carol Nash as Giuseppe.

0: Sometimes a man will sell his whole life for a song. Such was the case of Giuseppe Faustino, a barber from the old country. Giuseppe came to the United States a good many years ago and, for no particular reason, settled in New Jersey in Hoboken. Like most Italians, Giuseppe had one reigning passion, music. And when he could take time off from his little barber shop, Giuseppe could always be seen at the opera or at the local concerts. Then Giuseppe met, wooed, and married Maria. And, of course, nothing would do but a first-class honeymoon at Niagara Falls. It was while they were there that Giuseppe told his bride of his life's ambition.
1: This is so beautiful, Giuseppe. All of my life I have dreamed that I would have been married to someone like you and that I could have my honeymoon at the Niagara Falls.
2: then are you happy, huh, Maria?
1: Oh, yes. So happy, aren't you?
2: Well, sure. That's what a man is born for. To marry, have a fine wife like you. Someone wanted to love and live with and to have a family with.
1: Oh, Giuseppe.
2: And the first one, Maria, big, strong boy, huh? That's the way it should be. And you know what we're going to call him?
1: What, Giuseppe?
2: Abraham Lincoln of Faustino.
1: Oh.
2: Because that name means freedom all over the whole world. Yeah, that's what we're going to call him.
1: If that is what you wish, Giuseppe.
2: Yes, Maria. Now, I have everything a man needs in his life. Everything, that is, except one thing.
1: What is that, Giuseppe?
2: Maria, can you believe this? All of my life, I've wanted to do something. Deep down inside me, this thing keeps saying it to me. Giuseppe, you got a great talent. You must give this talent to the world.
1: What is it, that talent?
2: The creating of rich, fine violins.
1: Violins, Giuseppe?
2: Yes, that's what it is, a violin. It burns inside of me till I almost go crazy with the desire. No, Maria, don't look at me like I'm crazy. I mean it. Think of the name. Stradivarius. He's known, respected all over the world as the greatest artist of his profession. And that's what I want to do, Maria. I want to do that because creating the violins is so great. I want to do that, to give the world the fine music it so deserves.
1: A hobby, like a collecting of stamps or butterflies.
2: Butterflies, no, that's not a hobby. It's, Marie, it's a real. It's my reason for being here on the earth. I know it.
1: Well, is there no money in that, Giuseppe?
2: Well, no, not right away, perhaps, but someday when I have become known, all the famous artists coming to me. Me, Giuseppe Faustino of Hoboken.
1: But, Giuseppe, you not gonna do that now. You have me, your wife, and soon maybe a little family. They'll have to be taken care of.
2: Well, sure, I know that, Maria, my dear one. I said not right now. You know, I had $500 saved up before I met you, but I was going to try then, But now we're married and poof, it's no more $500.
1: Is that to make you unhappy?
2: Oh, no, Maria. It's only you I want. Always is you I shall always want. But someday, I'm going to make the violins.
0: A year passed and Maria and Giuseppe were completely happy and very much in love. The barbershop prospered. Another year went by, and Giuseppe felt that he was nearing the financial goal he had set for himself in order to become Giuseppe Faustino of Hoboken, violin maker. One night, he was sure of it, and shortly after dinner...
1: Was it such a good dinner, Giuseppe? You're smiling so.
2: Ah, yes, Maria, my dear, it was a wonderful dinner. But now I'm going to tell you why I was smiling. I think I'm almost ready to start making my violins. Then, what do you think of that?
1: Would you give up at the barbershop for Giuseppe?
2: Well, of course, making the violins, it takes time. You just kind of fool around a little bit with it.
1: Giuseppe, sit here, next to me.
2: All right.
1: That's it. You know, I'm afraid that you shall have to let the violins go a little bit longer.
2: Longer? No, Mary. Time is right just now. I've worked hard. I've taken a good care of you. I've saved enough for money. No, I can't let the violins go no longer. I'm going to start tomorrow.
1: No, Giuseppe, you did not let me finish. It seems you will have to continue in the barbershop. You're going to be a father.
2: Well, Maria, me? Me, I'm going to be father? Are you really mean we're going to have a little family?
1: Yes, Giuseppe, we are.
2: Well, what do you know about that?
1: Giuseppe, you are hurt. Angry?
2: Angry, I don't know. No, Maria, you talk crazy. That's what I want, the little boy. A little boy we can call Abraham Lincoln Faustino. I should say I'm not hurt. Why, Maria, you're looking at the happiest man in the whole world.
1: Oh, Giuseppe. I was so afraid.
2: No, Maria. You got nothing to be afraid about. That's what I want. A little Abraham. The violins, they can wait.

0: I'm right down here. What do you want?
1: It's a time. I can't tell. Get the doctor, Giuseppe. Hurry.
0: Doctor, yeah. I'm going out of here immediately. Don't go away. Stay right in the bed. Don't move. I'm going to be right back.
2: Little Abraham came into being, a fine, strong boy, just as Giuseppe knew he would be. Again, the months slipped by. Marie, born to be a mother, took on a beauty that was unearthly. And Giuseppe snipped on at the barbershop. Another year ticked off the calendar, and Giuseppe felt the violin urge coming over him again. One evening, after young Abraham was safely tucked in his crib, Giuseppe sat smoking his pipe and looking at Maria.
3: What are you thinking about, the Giuseppe?
4: My ambition. And how I long to see to become real.
3: I know. It's so much a part of your life. You want it very badly, don't you?
4: Oh, Mary, I do. I do so much. I can hear that my violins are singing into the night all over the world, bringing his joy to millions of people. And Maria, I think, Maria, that...
3: Giuseppe, don't say it. Please don't.
4: I must, Tamagaro.
3: And I know what it is you wish to say. You have enough money again.
4: Yes, Maria, I do.
3: Hold on to it then, Giuseppe. We're going to need it.
4: You don't mean that way?
3: Yes, Giuseppe. And perhaps this time it will be a girl, Giuseppe.
4: A girl. That's nice. Oh, doctor, you were in there so long and out of here, I'm dying. Is everything all right?
5: Yes, Giuseppe, everything's perfect. Congratulations, it's a girl.
4: A girl, that's just a fine, it's a wonderful. Her name is going to be Marta, just like the father of the country. Thank you, doctor, thank you very much.
2: Another year slipped by and Giuseppe took in a partner and expanded. Now, instead of just a little barber shop, he was the proprietor of the Hoboken Tonsorial Parlor. One night, after he closed the shop, he sat staring into a little book.
4: That's 425. Over here's another 10, there's another 10, and there's a 25, and there's 18 here. That's $488. I can do it. Yeah, that's going to see me through, I know. And now, for him, Maria. No, it couldn't be. I'm going to tell it tonight. At last... Giuseppe Fastino, Hoboken violin maker.
3: And do you know what Abraham did today, Giuseppe?
4: Don't tell me he started school. I know he's smart. The boy's only 2 years old, but... Maria, I can hardly...
3: Of course, he didn't start to school. He fell down and skinned the end off his nose.
4: Oh, well, is he going to grow on again? If that's all ever happens to him, he's going to live to be 100 years. Maria,
3: Giuseppe, before you start, I have something to tell you.
4: Please, Maria, this is important. It's my violins. I've decided that now is the time to... You got something to tell me?
3: Yes, Giuseppe.
4: Is it... It's what I'm thinking...
3: What is it that you're thinking, Giuseppe?
4: Well, if it's what I'm thinking, then I'm...
3: Yes, Giuseppe. You're going to be a father again.
4: Mamma mia!
5: Giuseppe, you've done it again.
4: What do you mean, doctor?
5: How long have you been trying to get to your violins?
4: Many, many years, doctor. But never mind that. Marta, how is she?
5: Oh, she's fine, Giuseppe.
4: Maria, I mean, she's all right,
5: yes,
4: too?
5: Yes, and it's another girl.
4: Another girl?
5: Yeah.
4: What do you know about that? Oh, well, as long as the first one was a boy.
5: What are you going to call her, Giuseppe?
4: This one, I think I'm going to call her Victoria. Doctor, she was a great queen, and maybe Victoria is going to be the same. A girl. Wonder how that's happening.
2: Again, the months flew by, and...
5: Congratulations, Giuseppe, it's a girl.
4: A girl? Girls, always a girl.
5: Well, Well, Giuseppe, how's business at the Hoboken Tonsorial Parlor?
0: Well, Doctor, better than ever. That's the one thing you can count on. People always need a haircut. But tell me, how is it?
5: Maria? Oh, she's fine, just fine. And the new addition, he's one of the strongest little boys I've ever seen.
0: He's a boy. A boy at the last. That's what I've been praying for, Doctor.
5: Yes.
0: That's a boy.
5: And that's why I asked you how you were doing at the barbershop. You're going to need a lot of business, Giuseppe. You're getting quite a family.
0: Doctor, you know something?
5: Mm.
0: I think if I'm going to put you on a yearly salary, then I'm going to save a money.
2: Giuseppe and Maria were happy with their brood. But the old ambition, which had been lying dormant for so long, once again came to life. And one night, just as he and Maria were finishing dinner...
0: Maria, I have something to tell you.
6: Oh, not fight with your partner today?
0: No, this is nothing like that. We never fought anyway. Arguments, yes, but fights, no. He was a very good friend of mine.
6: Was a very good friend? What do you mean by that, Giuseppe?
0: He's no longer my partner.
6: What? Did you buy him out? Oh, Giuseppe, that is wonderful news.
0: No, Maria, it's just the other way around. He bought me out.
6: But how much, Giuseppe?
0: $2,000.
6: That is a fair price. And what do you intend doing, Giuseppe?
0: You know. Don't you, Maria?
6: Yes, Giuseppe. Make a violence.
2: In the days that followed, a new light came into Giuseppe's eyes. He became a changed man. Years fell away from him, and he seemed to straighten somehow and become younger. He was engaged in making his first violin.
0: No, that's wrong. It's wrong. Well, I'm going to try again.
2: From early in the morning until late at night, Giuseppe worked on that first violin. His method was one of trial and error, and slowly the instrument took shape. The sound box, the neck, the bridge. Magically, they all fitted into a perfect whole. And to Giuseppe, it was the most thrilling violin in the world. One night, very late.
0: Maria, come on, wake up.
6: What is it, Giuseppe?
0: Wake up, Maria, it's finished. Look, Maria, my first violin. Isn't that beautiful? Look, the finish. So bright, and yet a soft look it has too. Think of it, Maria. All of the fine music of the whole universe is wrapped up right in here. All the music of the great composers, they can all be heard on these four strings. And I did it. I made this. Me, Giuseppe Faustino. I did it, Maria. Maria, I take it tonight. I'm the happiest man in the whole world.
6: Giuseppe, something has to be done about Martha. She needs a new dress badly. She feels so strange about even going to school.
0: Well, all right, the new dress she's going to have. She deserves it. Martha's a good girl.
6: But when, Giuseppe?
0: When, well, perhaps tomorrow.
6: Giuseppe, when will you be finished making this violin, the one you're working on?
0: Oh, this one? You know something? I think this is the finest one I have yet made. Yes, I know it is.
6: But when will it be finished?
0: How is it going to be finished tonight? And when is it finished, Maria? It will be my masterpiece.
6: Good. Because we need money, Giuseppe. Not just tomorrow, but we need the money right now. And there will be no more violins until we get it.
2: So Giuseppe put away his dreams and returned once more to his place as number one barber of the Hoboken Tonsorial Parlor. Little by little, he put his family back on his feet, but his mind was ever on his precious violins. Now, life became a humdrum affair indeed for Giuseppe Faustino.
6: Giuseppe, you've hardly eaten a bite. Is something wrong?
0: Wrong? No, there's nothing wrong. I just seem to be so tired these nights. That ex-partner of mine, Guido, what a business he's doing now.
4: He's put another check today.
6: He did. How many does that make now?
4: 10. 11 with the man in number one chair.
6: Yes, Giuseppe, that's where you belong, in a number one chair.
4: No. It's not where I belong.
6: I know what you mean, Giuseppe. That's our doorbell, Giuseppe.
4: No, Mary, but the Solette, nobody's ever...
6: Aren't you going to say who it is, Giuseppe?
4: Huh? All right. Oh, good evening, sir. Can I help you?
7: It's just possible you can. Is this the home of Giuseppe Faustino?
4: Yeah, sure, I'm Giuseppe Faustino.
7: Just the man I'm looking for. My name is Brandt, Alexander Brandt.
4: Alexander Brandt? No. He's the greatest violinist in the world. It can't be some mistake.
7: No, Signor Faustino. There has been no mistake. I've come to see you. You and your violins. You see, I've heard about them.
4: Mr. Brandt, I like this way, Master. Light is so bad, I hope you're going to forgive me. Just a little bit more over here. That's right. That's my workshop. I apologize. It's not so clean. To think. The great Alexander Brandt would honor me with his presence. If I'm on it, I'm making it much more cleaner.
7: Oh, nonsense, Mr. Faustino. It is quite unnecessary. Now, the violins. You see, I heard about your work quite by accident. One of the musicians in the Philharmonic is one of your customers. Gets his hair cut quite short, I believe.
4: That's right.
7: He was telling me about your life's ambition.
4: I know what you mean. He's a second violinist section.
7: You see, Mr. Faustino, I own 2 Stradivari and 1 Guarneri, the finest violins in the world, but even the greatest, to me, now, lack something. And for the last 20 years, I've been on a search. A search for something I'm not quite sure exists.
4: You know, well, what's that, Maestro?
7: Yeah, I'm not certain. It's a song, a symphony, and perhaps it's life itself. A certain note, a ringing richness that typifies all that is real in the world. I can't quite define it, but somewhere, somehow, I must find that in the violin. So far, I've been unsuccessful. I've looked all over the world, but nowhere can I find that tone in the violin which I seek. May I see yours?
4: Mine? I'm honored, Maestro. But these violins, they're just something the little fellas have made. They don't compare with instruments you've seen.
7: That's just it, Mr. Faustino. You never can tell. And now, let me see them.
4: All right, yes, sir. Here, Maestro. This is my first violin. I'm afraid it is not so much. At the time, I thought it was the most wonderful thing ever made. But now, I'm not sure.
7: Your first? Well, this is incredible. Why, this is exquisite workmanship.
4: Maestro, thank you.
7: Ah, this one. What is this? Never have I seen such a violin. Such craftsmanship. Such consummate craftsmanship. From where did this come?
4: That's mine. It's the last one I made. I'm very proud of that one.
7: And, well, you should be. It could be compared to one of the masters of hundreds of years ago. The texture of the wood. The seasoning. I have never seen anything like this.
4: Maestro, that one is my favorite.
7: I see no mark. Your name. It doesn't appear anywhere
4: here.
7: Well,
4: yes, I'm never putting no name and no mark or nothing on anything.
7: Oh? Well, Signor Faustino, I thought you were an established violin maker.
4: No, sir. It's nothing. It's like my wife has said. She's once called it a hobby.
7: Oh, a hobby. Well, thank you very much. I'm afraid I shall have to be on my way.
4: Yeah, but Master...
7: It was very kind of you. Perhaps someday when you're in town, you'd like to hear one of my concerts. Just ask for me and...
4: No, Maestro, please. Before you go, just do me one little favor.
7: I should be getting back to the... Oh, very well. What is it?
4: This one. The last one I made. Play it for me. Play it just a little bit. You do that for me, please. You see, I'm never... I've never heard any of the violins. I'm a maid. I don't play myself.
7: You don't play?
4: That's true, Maestro, but you don't know how long inside here. How long I want to listen to someone play one of them, and you, it would be such an honor to have you be the first. Don't make no difference what instrument is good or not, maestro. At least I'm going to hear it, please. Won't you play a little bit, please?
7: But I... Oh, very well, I have a few moments. Why, that's amazing.
4: What, maestro?
7: I can't believe it, but perhaps my search has ended.

0: Come on, Guido. Let's sweep them up. I want to see that number one chair looking nice and neat and clean.
1: Big shoot, coming into work in your best suit. Stand around like a boss, do no work. Is that any way to treat your partner?
0: Well, that's the way you did to me when I'm a first worker. What are you?
1: Okay. I keep my mouth shut.
0: Hey, just to think, Guido. Just a year ago, the maestro buys my violins. Now I'm a famous.
1: Yeah, famous. Now you're not cut the hay no more. Just stand around. Be a big shoot.
0: Ah, you're right, Guido. I work hard all of my life for this. The biggest barbershop in all the Hoboken, 18 chairs. And by golly, I sell my violins. I got a right to be a bigger shot, huh? And no more haircuts for me, Guido. No, sir, I'm going to live my life like this guy Riley's. Working a slave all the time, what for? Not for me. I'm a good...
2: Good afternoon, Signor Faustino.
0: Maestro, I didn't expect to see you.
2: I had to stop off just to see you again.
0: A concert, Maestro. I heard about the concert last night. Biggest success?
2: The greatest success in my whole career. Your violin made music never heard before. Oh, but let's talk about that later. Giuseppe, this shop of yours, it's the most beautiful barber shop I've ever seen.
0: Well, that's a thanks to you, Maestro.
2: No, thanks to you, Signor Faustino. For making me the greatest violin in the whole world.
0: You're too kind. And now, Maestro, if you do me just one little favor, it would make all of my happiness complete.
2: But of course, what is it?
0: Well, you just said I'm made you the greatest violin in the whole world. Now, please, just sit in my chair. I'm going to take off my coat, and I'm going to give you the greatest haircut in the whole world.

0: This is Jean Peters again. You know, it's an interesting art, violin making. The luthier must select his woods with great care and age them until they're exactly right for carving. He must tool them patiently and skillfully. And then he must select the varnishes that will give his violin the most beautiful finish and, at the same time, seal the pores of the wood to ensure pure, perfect tone from the finished instrument. For no matter how beautiful the flaming or masterful the carving, unless the instrument can serve its eventual purpose well, it can have no real value. The right kind of work and the best ingredients must go into each violin in order to have the right kind of tone come out. There's a similarity between violins and raising a family. If parents want their children to grow up correctly and have complete and happy lives, they must see that they have the right ingredients. A good home life, an environment rich in love, a measure of security, and most important of all, a familiarity with God. Family theater urges you to pray together as a family, to secure these things for yourselves and for your children. For through family prayer, you bring God into your family. You invite his blessings on yourselves and your household. And you ensure that measure of security and environment of love that comes with family unity. For the family that prays together stays together.
1: More things are wrought by prayer than this world dreams of.

From Hollywood, Family Theater has brought you Genius from Hoboken, starring J. Carol Nash. Jean Peters was your hostess. Others in our cast were Virginia Gregg, Ted DiCorsia, Norman Field, and Pat McGeehan. The script was written by Monty Masters, with music composed and conducted by Harry Zimmerman, and was directed for Family Theater by Joseph F. Mansfield. 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

0: 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You've just heard an episode of Family Theater, which originally aired Wednesday, May 7th, 1952, 74 years ago today, titled Genius from Hoboken. 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

0: From Hollywood, the Mutual Network, in cooperation with Family Theater, presents Flight to Bermuda, starring Dorothy McGuire. 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
1: Thank you, Tony LaFrano. 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

0: Why, sure. Sure, hold the wire just a moment, please. 1, 2, 3, 4, 5, 6, 7, 8, 9, 10, 11, 12, 12 words, 10 cents somewhere. Hello? Send us a night letter, that'll be $1.20. Not at all. Thank you.
1: Anything else to go out, Miss Addison?
0: There's one coming in on the tape now.
1: Delivery?
0: Mrs. Ann McLaughlin, 416 Wentworth. Those two messages you have are down near 8, aren't they?
1: Mm-hmm. Chandler Place and Cosgrove.
0: Or you can pick this one up on your way back.
1: Okay. You feeling all right, Miss Addison?
0: Hmm?
1: You look kind of tired.
0: Oh, I guess I am a little tired, Barry. Tired of the night shift and this town and things in general.
1: You know what you ought to do, Miss Addison?
0: What's that?
1: Get married.
0: I'll pass the word.
1: No kidding. Oh, but there's lots of guys you could marry.
0: Not in Finchville. I've conducted a survey.
1: And you ought to get out of this town. But if you went to someplace like Chicago or New York, you'd have to beat them off with a stick.
0: That'll be the day.
1: No kidding. You look kind of pretty when you get all fixed up.
0: Well, thank you.
1: Well, you know what I mean.
0: Only in Finchville could a girl get a compliment like that.
1: Well, I mean it.
0: I know, Barry. And thanks. Really.
1: I guess I didn't say it very well.
0: On the contrary, that's the nicest thing that's been said to me by a male over 17 in the last 2 months.
1: I'm only 16.
0: Oh. I knew there'd be a hitch to it.
1: Gee, I'm sorry, Miss Addison.
0: Oh, forget it. Here. You better get started on those deliveries.
1: Yeah, I guess I'd better. Well, I'll be back about 15 minutes.
0: Okay.
1: And, Miss Addison.
0: Yes, Barry.
1: I'll be 17 in November.
0: Happy birthday.
1: Yeah. See ya.
0: Well, I guess I better paste up that other message. Mrs. Ann McLaughlin, 416 Wentworth. Congratulations. This is to notify you. You have won Sweet Tooth Syrup slogan contest. Please contact Midwestern travel agent Mr. Charles Morris, Chicago, for flight to Bermuda plus accommodations. 2-week vacation. Ah, how do you like that? 2 weeks in Bermuda. Just for winning a slogan contest. 2 weeks away from Finchville. Mrs. Ann McLaughlin. Mrs.? What's a Mrs. winning a thing like this for? Should be a Miss. A Miss. A Miss Joe Addison, for instance. Not a Mrs. Ann McLaughlin, whoever that is. Or Mrs. anybody. Husband probably won't let her go alone anyhow. Mrs. Ann McLaughlin. And she doesn't even know she won it yet. Nobody knows. But Miss Joe Addison.

0: McLaughlin! Mrs. McLaughlin.
1: What? Oh, Mr. Morris.
0: Oh, what's the matter? Are you so excited you've forgotten your own name?
1: Oh, no, I, the aeroplane was making so much noise.
0: Well, of course. All set to get aboard? You got everything?
1: Oh,
0: tickets?
1: Yes.
0: It's too bad your husband couldn't have come up here to Chicago to see you off tonight.
1: Oh, yes, well, he's so busy.
0: He's going to be a lonely man these next 2 weeks.
1: Well, yes, but he told me to have a good time.
0: Well, I'm sure you will. Incidentally, about your purse.
1: Oh, my purse. Oh, I'd almost forgot.
0: I notified the railroad that you think you left it on the train.
1: Oh, you needn't have gone to all that bother.
0: No bother at all, Miss McLaughlin. I know what it's like to lose all your identification. I had my wallet stolen about 2 years ago. Oh, I know very well what it's like.
1: Oh, I'm sure it'll turn out.
0: Well, let's hope so. It's lucky for you we had that telegram in your suitcase. Otherwise, we never would have known who you were.
1: Yes.
0: Well, I told the railroad that you bought your ticket for Chicago at Finchville.
1: You did?
0: Yes. They'll trace it down, Miss McLaughlin. Now, don't you worry.
1: Oh, but I don't want them to make such a fuss.
0: No fuss, I assure you, Miss McLaughlin. They might just find that you left your purse on your dining room table back in Finchville.
1: No, I didn't.
0: No, don't you worry. Oh, look. They're loading the passenger liner up to your plane. You better get aboard.
1: Oh, wonderful. And I just assume you forgot about the purse.
0: Oh, forget it.
1: Yes, I don't want my husband to worry.
0: Ah, now you put this entirely out of your mind, Mrs. McLaughlin.
1: Well,
0: I'll send a wire to your husband explaining what happened.
1: Oh, no, you mustn't. I'll write him.
0: Oh, it won't be any trouble at all.
1: No, just... my husband, you see, wires, they upset him terribly. I'll write.
0: Well, just as you wish, Mrs. McLaughlin. Now, don't you forget, just get on board the plane there and have a wonderful time in Bermuda.
1: Oh, yes, wonderful. And thank you, Mr. McLaughlin.
0: Morris. Oh, your name is McLaughlin.
1: Oh, yes, that's true. Well, goodbye.
0: Goodbye. And don't you worry, Mrs. McLaughlin. We'll find you.

0: pardon me.
1: Oh, yes.
0: Well, you probably don't remember me, but I was on the plane from New York with you.
1: Oh, yes.
0: I noticed you weren't dancing, so I thought maybe, well, since we're both staying here at the same hotel in Bermuda, I thought I might as well introduce myself.
1: Oh, yes. Well, I've seen you around.
0: My name's Stan. Stan Johnson.
1: Oh, how do you do? I'm Joe. Anne McLaughlin.
0: Joanne?
1: No. That's my father's name. Joe. Not Joanne.
0: Oh.
1: My name's Anne, but we both have the same last name. McLaughlin. My father.
0: Oh, I see.
1: Oh, that's what got you so mixed up.
0: I understand.
1: Oh, isn't it beautiful down here, Mr. Stanson? Johnson?
0: Johnson. Stan Johnson.
1: How do you do? Oh, my.
0: Anything wrong, Miss McLaughlin?
1: No, I'm just so excited to be here in Bermuda at last.
0: This your first trip?
1: Yes. Oh, and isn't it just the most beautiful place in the whole world?
0: I think it isn't that.
1: I suppose you vacation here lots.
0: Well, I come here pretty regularly, but not exactly for a vacation. I'm a salesman for a hotel supply house.
1: Oh, that must be wonderful. To travel, I mean, all over the place, isn't it?
0: Sometimes you get wishing there were some place you could settle down, you know, permanently.
1: Oh, no. If I had the chance, I'd travel and travel. I'd go to Paris and London and Rome.
0: And Finchville?
1: What do you know about Finchville?
0: Well, I wanted to find out your name, so I sneaked a look at the hotel register when we got here this morning.
1: Oh, I see. That was very naughty of you, Mr. Johnson.
0: Yeah, I guess it wasn't that, but, well, I was interested.
1: Well, I'll forgive you this time.
0: Oh, incidentally, you'll be amused to know it looked like you signed your name Mrs. McLaughlin.
1: Oh, it did?
0: Yeah.
1: Did it look like that?
0: Oh, but I see you're not wearing a wedding ring.
1: Oh, no. I never wear one. I mean, well, not being married, of course. I never...
0: That's what I meant. I guess your hand must have slipped.
1: When was that?
0: When you were signing your name. On the register.
1: On the register? When I was signing my name? Oh, of course, I see. Oh, well, that's exactly what happened. You see, my hand slipped, and it made the missus look like a miss.
0: I figured it was something like that.
1: Silly thing to do. Those pens are terrible.
0: Yeah. Well, since you are a miss...
1: Oh, yes, I am. My handwriting's not very good anyhow.
0: And since all that pretty music is going on out there, I wondered if you'd like to dance.
1: Why?
0: Miss?
1: Yes, I'd love to.

0: What are you thinking about, honey?
1: Hmm?
0: You've hardly said anything all afternoon.
1: Oh, I was thinking that tomorrow it's back to Finchdale.
0: But only for a little while, Anne, as soon as my transfer comes through.
1: Oh, Stan, I don't think we ought to make such definite plans.
0: Hey, what goes on here?
1: Let's just enjoy the buggy ride and not think too far ahead.
0: In the first place, darling, this is a landau, not a buggy, and our driver'd be insulted if he heard you call it that.
1: Well, I was speaking figuratively.
0: And in the second place, I love you.
1: Well, how can you be sure of that? You hardly know me.
0: I know all I want to know.
1: Oh, Stan, I've had a wonderful time. It's been the two happiest weeks I've ever spent, but nothing.
0: I love you. I want to marry you. Now, what's complicated about that?
1: But you don't know anything about me.
0: What's to know? You got a dark secret in your past, Miss McLaughlin?
1: My name
0: is... I know. It's Anne. I was just kidding.
1: Well, how do you know I don't have a dark secret or something? You don't know.
0: Sure, you're a hunted criminal, probably traveling under an alias.
1: And what if I were?
0: Oh, honey.
1: Oh, would you still want to marry me? Would you, Stan?
0: If what?
1: If I were a criminal, a thief.
0: Honey, what's eating you?
1: Answer me.
0: Good grief, you won a slogan contest, get a 2-week vacation, meet a guy who falls in love with you, and when he proposes, you want to know would he marry a criminal.
1: Well, would you?
0: Are you a criminal?
1: Well, no.
0: Of course not. So why the crazy questions? Good grief.
1: I'm just trying to show you that you don't know everything about me.
0: Well, you don't know anything about me. I could be Jack the Ripper.
1: Oh, that's nonsense.
0: I could be Jack the Ripper.
1: I know all about you. Everybody in Hamilton knows about you.
0: All right, so what do you know? I sell towels.
1: Well, that's more than you know about me.
0: You come from Finchville.
1: You don't know where I work.
0: All right, where do you work?
1: In... a department store.
0: The secret is out. You work in a department
1: now,
0: store.
1: Now, don't be snide.
0: Honey, what's this all about? What are you trying to tell me?
1: It's just that...
0: Oh. Oh. Is there someone else?
1: Oh, no. No, no,
0: if there
1: no,
0: is,
1: no.
0: You don't have to let me down easy.
1: Oh, there isn't, Stan, really.
0: If there is, tell me. Because the one thing I can't stand is being lied to.
1: You can't stand that?
0: It's insulting, degrading, and pointless.
1: But sometimes it's almost necessary.
0: It's never necessary. No matter how unpleasant the truth is, it's 1,000 times better than a lie.
1: But sometimes it can be very hard to tell the truth.
0: Only liars find it hard to tell the truth. Excuse me, dear, but this is a very big thing with me.
1: I can see that it is.
0: So, please, Anne, the truth, is there anyone else?
1: No. No, Stan, there isn't. And that's the truth.
0: Well, then it's settled. We'll get married next month in Finchville as soon as my transfer to the Midwest comes through.
1: But, Stan...
0: No, that's all. This is going to be our last night together for some time, so let's not spoil it arguing.
1: Oh,
0: huh?
1: I won't,
0: as
1: Stan.
0: As soon as we get to the hotel, you run upstairs and get dressed for dinner.
1: Oh, Stan.
0: I'll meet you in the lobby at 6:30. I've reserved a table at the Ace of Spades for tonight, and I've got a little something I picked up in town this afternoon that I... I want you to wear on that finger.
2: Boy, take those bags up to 714. Here's the key.
0: Excuse me, Jim.
2: Yes? Oh, Mr. Johnson. Dining in tonight?
0: No. And I probably won't be back to the hotel until much before midnight, so I thought I'd leave word in case any messages came in.
2: Very well.
0: We'll be at the Ace of Spades.
2: We?
0: Yes, Miss McLaughlin and I.
2: Very well. Mr. Johnson, Ace of Spades, any time before midnight. And you'd like any calls put through there?
0: Well, not just any, but if a call comes in from my New York office, especially if it's my boss, Mr. Leitner...
2: Call from New York, Mr. Leitner.
0: That I would like put through.
2: Put through to Ace of Spades.
0: I'm trying to get the company to transfer me back to the States.
2: Don't tell me we're going to lose you, Mr. Johnson.
0: Well, if you do, your loss will be my gain. I'm planning on getting married.
2: Oh, congratulations, congratulations, Mr. Johnson. Who's the lucky girl?
0: The lady I'm taking to dinner tonight, Miss McLaughlin.
2: Wonderful, wonderful. Is she a widow?
0: Who?
2: Mrs. McLaughlin.
0: Oh, no, no, no. I know what you're thinking of. It's Miss McLaughlin. When she signed the register, her arm slipped.
2: I beg pardon.
0: It's Miss McLaughlin, not Mrs. She isn't married.
2: But there's a message, a phone call that came in from the airport this afternoon for her.
0: And what of it?
2: It was for Mrs. Joseph McLaughlin from Mr. Morse. He just got off the plane.
0: But it can't be Mrs.
2: I took the message myself. Mrs. Joseph McLaughlin of Finchville.
0: From whom?
2: In Mr. Morris. Something to do with the slogan contest she won. He called from the airport about 4:30. Seemed very excited about something, but I couldn't reach her.
0: Mrs. Joseph McLaughlin?
2: Yes. I just phoned the message up to her room now. She seemed to know who he was.
0: Where is this guy Morris? Has he been here?
2: No, but he reserved a room. Said he'd be here as soon as he got through customs.
0: Mrs.?
2: I expect he should arrive any minute now.
0: She lied. She lied to me.
2: Is anything wrong, Mr. Johnson?
0: I'll say there's something wrong. What's Mrs. McLaughlin's room number?
2: Why, 302.
0: 302, thank you. Thank you very much.

0: It's me.
1: Oh, Stan.
0: Yeah.
1: Oh, Stan, I was just going to call down to the lobby.
2: So Joe McLaughlin is your father's
1: name?
2: Oh,
1: no, no, Stan. That's what I wanted to tell you.
2: I'll bet. What are you doing? Packing?
1: Yes, I've got to leave. Listen, Stan, I can't explain now, but I'm in trouble, real trouble.
2: I'll say you're in trouble. You had a lot of fun stringing me along, didn't you?
1: Oh, Stan, I wasn't stringing you along, really.
2: Don't give me any more hokum. The desk clerk just told me all about that phone call you got from Morris this afternoon.
1: You know?
2: You bet I know. He was right there on the message.
1: You mean everything?
2: Enough to figure out the rest of it. So Joe McLaughlin's your father,
1: Oh, no, of course he's not my father.
2: At last you admit it.
1: Oh.
2: Nice trick to play on a guy.
1: Oh, I didn't mean to trick you, Stan.
2: Well, what about McLaughlin?
1: Oh, McLaughlin doesn't mean anything to me. We're strangers.
2: Ah, yes, strangers. The misunderstood wife. It's always the woman who pays.
1: Well, it is. And it's the woman you ought to feel sorry for in this case.
2: After this, I should feel sorry?
1: Especially after this. What are things to lose? All this color and gaiety?
2: After what you've done, that's the only regret you have?
1: Absolutely. The only one.
2: Of all the cold blood... What about McLaughlin and the kids?
1: Well, what about them? They didn't think up the slogan.
2: They didn't think up the... Then they're... Our kids?
1: Three of them.
2: Three?
1: Or four, I'm not sure which.
2: You're not sure which?
1: I can never remember things like that. Besides, they had nothing to do with it.
2: Never in my life have I met such a stone-hearted woman.
1: Oh, Stan.
2: And to think I proposed, I wanted to marry you. I even bought the ring.
1: Oh, Stan. Stan. Isn't there any chance for us?
2: What do you think I am?
1: Oh, I'll probably have to go back and pay for what I've done.
2: I should hope so.
1: Oh, but it won't last forever.
2: It won't? Well, it's supposed to.
1: You mean... For life.
2: Of course, for life.
1: Oh, but it's so unfair for just one mistake.
2: Mistake? Don't tell me you didn't know what you were getting into when you decided to become Mrs. McLaughlin.
1: Well, yes, in a way, but it was just on the spur of the moment.
2: I can believe that.
1: And only for 2 weeks.
2: 2 weeks?
1: Well, isn't that the usual time for things like this?
2: Not where I come from.
1: Well, 2 weeks was plenty for me.
2: I can't believe it. I can't believe you'd do such a thing.
1: Well, I couldn't resist. It was free, all expenses paid.
2: And that was all it meant to you?
1: That, and a chance to get out of Finchville for a while.
2: Well, all I can say is I'm glad I found you out before it was too late to do such a thing like that, just to get out of Finchville for 2 weeks.
1: I can see you've never been to Finchville.
2: No, no, and I never will be. Much as I pity him, I have no intention of giving McLaughlin a chance to blow my head off.
1: Blow your head off? You must think he takes things like this awfully hard.
2: Most husbands do.
1: Oh, he won't give it a second thought. I'm the one he'll be peeved with.
2: Peeved?
1: Well, if he thinks about it at all...
2: What? What kind of a man is he?
1: I understand he's not considered very special in Finchville.
2: But to think I wanted to marry you.
1: Well, I must say, it didn't take much to change your mind.
2: Much?
1: Come in.
2: You can say much.
3: Oh, if it isn't Mrs. McLaughlin.
1: Oh, Mr. Morris.
3: Who's this?
2: I was just going.
3: Yes, are you part of this little intrigue, sir?
2: I take it you represent the plaintiff.
3: I most certainly do. We have been deceived, defrauded, and held up to public ridicule.
1: Believe me, Mr. Morris, Mr. Johnson had nothing whatsoever to do with this.
2: No heroics, thank you.
1: We never have even met. Until we came to Bermuda.
3: Is that true, Mr. Johnson?
2: Well, yes, but I...
3: Oh, and she misrepresented herself to you as she did to the management of this hotel.
2: Yes. She certainly did.
3: Well, very well then. I shan't detain you any longer. If, however, my client should want your corroborating testimony in this matter, would you be kind enough to come forward?
2: Of course. Here's my card.
3: Thank you.
1: Stan!
2: Don't even speak to me.
1: But...
2: You ought to be ashamed of yourself. I hope you get everything you deserve and more.
1: But Stan, don't you feel sorry for me?
2: The only person I feel sorry for in this whole mess is Joe McLaughlin, your husband.
1: My husband?
3: Stay where you are, young
1: lady. But Joe McLaughlin's not my husband.
3: Don't I know it?
1: That was it. Stan thought I was Mrs. McLaughlin. That was why I was so furious.
3: And then I take it you know why the board of the Sweet Tooth Syrup Company is equally furious.
1: Oh, yes, of course. But you must let me tell him I'm not married. Stan!
3: You can tell him after you get through serving your prison sentence.
1: Prison sentence?
3: I understand that's a customary penalty for grand theft.
1: But all I wanted was a little vacation.
3: Oh, and you'll get one, I promise you. At the state's expense, Miss Addison.
1: Can't you just let me find him and tell him how wrong he was? He thinks I'm married. Maybe he'd wait for me.
3: Oh, maybe he'll wait for me. A clean-cut young man. Wait for a jailbird?
1: But he said he loved me.
3: It wasn't you he loved, Miss Addison.
1: It was.
3: No, it was the sweet, honest girl you pretended to be. That's what he fell in love with.
1: But if you just let me go after him and tell
3: I'm
1: him...
3: I'm sorry, Miss Addison. I'm going to have to turn you over to the police.
1: If I hadn't been so anxious to get out of Finchville... This never would have happened, would it?
3: Well, perhaps. Mind if I use your phone?
1: No.
3: Desk, I'd like to send a wire, please. Yes, I'll wait.
1: Finchville isn't really such a bad town.
3: Beg your pardon?
1: Finchville. It's really quite nice. Not very big, but the people there are friendly.
3: Yes, well, I've never been there myself.
1: I've lived there all my life. Went to grammar school there, high school, worked in a department store, and then I got a job in the telegraph office just a month ago.
3: But so I understand.
1: Do you know why I got a job in the telegraph office?
3: Well, I can't operator. A young lady, I'd like to send a wire.
1: I got a job in the telegraph office because a young man from out of town opened up an electrical repair shop next door. That's why.
3: That's very interesting.
1: I don't even know his name. But he seemed very nice. And I thought I might meet him if he ever came in to send a telegram. But he never did.
3: I'd like to send a wire to Mrs. Anne McLaughlin.
1: Mrs. Anne McLaughlin. 416 Wentworth.
2: Young lady.
1: Finchville.
2: Young lady, I'd like to send a wire.
1: Oh, I beg your pardon.
2: I'd like to send a wire, if you don't mind.
0: Hey, Joe, you got a customer. Get with it.
1: Barry, did you deliver those messages already?
0: Yeah, I thought you were going to paste up that other one while I was gone.
1: Well, I,
0: You've been sitting there all this time?
1: Yes, I must have been. Oh, excuse me, sir. I didn't hear you.
2: Oh, not at all, not at all. The way you were staring at it, I figure that must be quite a message.
1: Yes, a lady right here in town just won a trip to Bermuda. A Mrs. McLaughlin.
2: No kidding?
1: Mm-hmm.
2: Is that the McLaughlins over on Wentworth Street?
1: Yes, 416 Wentworth. You know them?
2: Well, not very well. I just did a little work for them on their...

0: Yeah, why?
1: Oh, why, that's my first name, too. Josephine. Well, I just have to fold it up like this and put it in the envelope, and that's it.
2: Can I have it, huh?
1: Oh, yes, Barry, here.
2: Thanks. We'll see you around, folks. If they give me more than a buck, I'll buy ice cream for the house.
0: Okay, and if they don't, I'll buy it. He's a real good kid.
1: Yes. Yes, he's swell. You wanted to send a wire?
0: Huh? Oh, yeah.
1: Straight wire or a night letter?
0: Well, I guess a night letter will do it.
1: To whom?
0: To my mother.
1: Mrs. Thomas?
0: Yeah, it's... Tomorrow's her birthday, and
1: oh.
0: I can't lie very well. I just wanted to meet you, and I'm new in Finchville, and
1: I know.
0: I figured to settle down here, but I don't know anybody. I mean, I don't know any girls. So.
1: I know most of them. I could introduce you.
0: Well, to tell the truth, I've met all of them. I want her right now. At least I think I have. Josephine.
1: Everybody calls me Joe.
0: That's what everybody calls me, too. It's going to get a little confusing.
1: Oh, confusing?
0: Oh, I mean, two Joes, you know. If we go out together or anything like that, to a movie. You like movies?
1: Oh, yes.
0: Well, I noticed there's one... Well, there's only one here in town, but they change the picture every 2 days.
1: Yes, and it's always a double feature anyhow.
0: Yeah, you always see two for one at a double feature.
1: You know, Finchville's going to go crazy with this.
0: Huh? What's that?
1: Two Joes at a double feature. They'll go crazy.

0: This is Charles Boyer again. United we stand, divided we fall, is a very fitting motto for a great state. But it is even more fitting for a family because the family is the foundation upon which the enduring state is built. The moment a state or a nation becomes torn with internal strife and dissension, its fall is close at hand. And so it is with the family. But the family that unites in prayer need have no fear of such calamities, for prayer is man's means of communicating with God. And he answers these prayers with his blessings of understanding and unison to the family that prays to him. The successful, the happy, and the lasting state, therefore, is the state which is composed of such families united in prayer. So let's remember then that unity maintains enduring peace and harmony in our nation, and that the family that prays together stays together.
1: More things are wrought by prayer than this world dreams of.

From Hollywood, Family Theater has brought you transcribed Flight to Bermuda, starring Dorothy McGuire. Charles Boyer was your host. Others in our cast were John Stevenson, Howard McNear, Jeffrey Silver, and Jim Nusser. 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

0: 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Here's Gangbusters. This episode originally aired Saturday, May 7th, 1949, 77 years ago today, titled The New Jersey Trio.
1: Gangbusters, presented in cooperation with police and federal law enforcement departments throughout the United States. The only national program that brings you authentic police case histories.

0: Tonight, Gangbusters presents the case of the New Jersey Trio, whose nocturnal audacity netted them a fortune, until one misstep before dark shed light on a dozen 50-cent pieces.
1: Gangbusters has asked the Honorable John B. Keenan, Commissioner of Public Safety of the City of Newark, New Jersey, to narrate by proxy tonight's case. Commissioner Keenan.
2: Thank you, and good evening, Gangbusters listeners. Suppose we begin tonight's case in the city of Newark, New Jersey, just a little over a year ago. It was 7:30 on a bright sunny morning when a big hulk of a man stepped as lightly as he could toward the door of his attic flat on Milford Avenue. He stopped when he reached it, listened for a moment, then took out his keys.
3: Mary Jo. Mary Jo.
4: Get out of here.
3: Hey, now, sweetheart, baby.
4: I told you to get out of here. The next one's going to hit you.
3: Baby, doll, now, don't get your feathers up.
4: Leaving me sitting in a bar all night alone, practically, waiting for you to show up. I ought to scratch your eyes out.
3: I was working, baby.
4: I don't care what you were doing. You were supposed to meet me. I was never so embarrassed in all my life.
3: Baby, doll, it was a last-minute deal. We were sitting around, and Yak says, come on, fellas, I got just the thing for tonight.
4: Yak says this, Yak says that. Yakety, yakety, yakety.
3: Honest, Mary Jo, that's just the way it was. I couldn't get near a phone.
4: They got phones in airplanes nowadays, and you got nerve enough to tell me on dry land you can't get near a phone.
3: Baby, doll, look, how much dough did I have last night? $50, $100? Tops, $100. Well, look at this. Does this look like $100?
4: Blue, honey. Blue, that's a fortune.
3: You see, didn't I tell you I was working? Where would I get all this scratch if I wasn't working?
4: Okay, I believe you. Come on, give.
3: Oh, Mary Jo.
4: Give, Blue.
3: Baby doll, a man's got to have money in his pocket.
4: Give.
3: Yeah, give. All I do around here is give. Here. But I had 100 to start, at least 100.
4: 20, 40, 60, 80, 90, 100. There's your 100.
3: Thanks. I work all night, and what do I get for nothing?
4: I'm putting it away for a rainy day.
3: Yeah.
4: You sure Yak gave you all that was coming to you?
3: What's the matter? Ain't that enough for you?
4: I don't trust that Yak, you know. And you're just stupid enough he could give you a short count.
3: Listen, Tony and me were right there when it was counted out. And who's stupid?
4: You are. You got a strong back, but a gimpy head. I'll bet you were looking out the window when Tony took the money out of the safe.
3: I was not. There wasn't no windows. The place was air-conditioned.
4: Yak and Tony are a couple of slick operators, Blue. You gotta watch them.
3: Now, listen, nobody can put anything over on me. Now, look, baby doll, it was some job getting that safe open. I'm starved. Have you got a little breakfast laying around?
4: I have not.
3: Oh, baby doll.
4: You got your clothes on? Run down to the diner.
3: Look, make breakfast, and I got a present for you.
4: Yeah? What kind of a present?
3: Will you make breakfast?
4: Let's see the present.
3: All right. Here, I got 12 of them.
4: What's that? Counterfeit?
3: It is not. That's a good American half dollar.
4: Yeah?
3: Uh-huh.
4: Sounds okay.
3: Only Yak says they're worth $5 a piece.
4: Oh, who'd be crazy enough to give $5 for a 50-cent piece?
3: Yak says they're collector's items from the Columbus Expedition. They didn't make very many of them, so they're worth $5 a piece. There was 36 of them in the safe. We each got 12.
4: All right. Let's have.
3: Will you make breakfast?
4: Let's have, Blue.
3: Yeah. Hey, baby doll. Tony says he's going to keep his there. Good luck charms, he says.
4: Good luck charms, huh? Oh, 50-cent piece is worth $5. That's a twist.
3: Well, maybe it's inflation or something.
4: Maybe. All right. Come on in the kitchen.
3: Thanks, baby doll. I'm starved. Really starved.
1: Lieutenant Flynn, Bandit Squad.
5: Hello, Lieutenant. Sergeant O'Byrne.
1: What'd it look like, Tom?
5: Like a safe job ought to look. They pushed in a back door, went upstairs to the office, knocked the combination off the safe, jimmied it open, and got at the cash.
1: Uh-huh.
5: It was a pretty hefty box. Lieutenant must have taken them a good part of the night.
1: How much was in it?
5: Well, I haven't figured it up exactly yet. Somewhere around $1,400, $1,500.
1: All they took was the cash, huh?
5: Yep, all cash, Lieutenant. But there's one item of cash that might help us.
1: Oh, yeah? What's that?
5: The office manager collects coins. He brought 36, Columbian Exposition commemorative half dollars to the office the other day. Somebody wanted to buy them, so he stuck them in the safe. Well, they're missing with the rest of the cash.
6: Now, those half dollars are a pretty rare item.
5: Rare enough, he says, especially 36 of them in one lot.
6: Yeah. That might help, Tom.
5: And the office manager's got a list of collectors and dealers and that sort of stuff.
6: Good, bring it in. We'll get in touch with all those dealers and ask them to be on the lookout for a flock of those half dollars.
3: Now, listen, Yak, I can't ride around all night. I gotta meet Mary Jo.
7: What are you worried about, Blue? Let her wait.
3: Let her wait? You don't know Mary Jo. Tell him, Tony. Tell him how she is.
7: What's the matter, Blue? You're big enough to handle that twist. Mary Jo, she gets sore. You apologize. You give her a kick in the face.
3: You guys got no sympathy.
6: There it is, across the street.
7: You mean the restaurant?
6: Yeah. The office is on the second floor.
7: Uh-huh.
6: My information is every night, two big sacks of dough go upstairs and into the safe.
3: Yeah.
6: They take them to the bank in the morning.
3: Are you sure they ain't got no burglar alarm?
6: I'm positive.
7: Yeah? What makes you so positive, Yank?
6: Well, they figure they don't need it.
3: What do they figure? They're immune or something?
6: Why spend the dough for protection when there's a police station just down the block?
3: Yeah, but how do we... Police station? Where?
6: Look down the street.
7: Now, wait a minute, Yank. Don't you think the joint's just a little risky? Police station, it ain't 50 yards from the place.
3: And there's cops coming and going all night.
6: That safe is loaded.
7: Maybe so. But I want to know, can we make it?
3: I don't think we can make it. Not with the police station so close.
6: Listen, Blow, you just use the muscles, huh? Now, we'll have to work fast and quiet, but I think we'll be okay.
7: For when?
6: What's the matter with tonight? After the place closes.
7: Why not? I got it with me, my good luck charms.
3: Hey, fellas, not tonight. I promised Mary Jo a good time. She's getting all dressed up.
6: Have your good time some other night.
3: Guys.
6: Listen, Blue, wife or no wife, when we got a deal going, nothing interferes. We work good together. I don't want no outside influences influencing the operation. It's set for tonight. Well, we'll drive around town a while until they get the joint shut.
3: Why do you guys always make me trouble?
7: We'll stop someplace, Blue. Get the lady on the telephone. Tell her you're going to be busy.
3: Tell her I'm going to be busy. Yeah.
4: Yeah, sure, Blue. Why should those two care? Have Yak and Tony got wives waiting someplace for them?
3: Now, baby doll,
4: leaving me sitting and waiting again. Ooh, just wait till I see.
3: Listen, Mary Jo.
4: What's it have to be tonight for? There's seven nights in a week. Why tonight?
3: Baby doll, Yak wants to do it tonight. Yak says there might be $10,000 in that safe. He thinks there's a good chance.
4: $10,000?
3: Yeah, Yak says so, maybe.
4: Well, Blue, maybe it wasn't such a good idea to go out tonight. I'm kind of sleepy anyway. We can make it tomorrow night.
3: Oh, that's good, baby doll.
4: But you be sure and see that those two monkeys don't give you a short count.
3: They won't, they won't.
4: And bring it all home. Every penny.
6: Okay, make it fast, Tony. Get in the doorway.
7: Yeah.
6: Now, let's get that door open.
7: I think maybe with the back door it would be safer, Yak.
6: Safer, maybe, but the front is easier. Go on, make snappy.
7: Yeah, yeah. I don't like working on the sidewalk practically either.
6: Get it under the lock.
7: I'm doing okay. Let me handle it. Okay, just a few...
6: Hold it.
7: What?
6: A couple of guys.
7: Cops?
6: I don't know. Stand close against the wall.
7: Yeah, yeah.
8: So I take my car down here. The guy looks at all the top to bottom under the hood. He examines your upholstery. May I ask him? Wait a minute. Have you got a light?
9: Yeah, sure.
8: And I ask him how much will he give me in a trade? Thanks.
9: So?
8: So he says 1,100. 1,100 I can buy it. You know what to put into this car? I can't let it go for 1,100. How much will a part make me job?
7: Didn't I tell you those half dollars, they was good luck, huh?
6: Get to work on the door.
7: Hey, you think they were cops?
6: What difference does it make? They walked by, didn't they? Get it open.
7: That police station, she's awful close.
6: You'll be inside if you don't get that door open.
7: Ah. Yeah, there it is.
6: Good, Tony. Go on, you get upstairs and start to look around. I'll go to the car and get Blue to bring the tools.
1: Well, Gangbusters listeners, this gang of safe burglars, led by the daring James Yak Denta, had broken into a darkened restaurant not 50 yards from Newark's 2nd Precinct Police Station. Before the night was over, a 500-pound safe gave them the fright of their lives. And here again is tonight's narrator, Commissioner John B. Keenan.
2: Well, this gang of burglars found that breaking into a restaurant not 50 yards from a Newark, New Jersey police station was not so difficult as opening the safe upstairs on the second floor. They had been at it for nearly 2 hours and were still working hard.
6: All right, Blue. Tony's got it set in there. Lay on it with a sledge again.
3: Okay.
7: Again. Again.
3: Brother.
7: Hold it just a second.
6: Well, Tony, what do you say?
7: It don't budge, Yak.
3: Listen, Yak, maybe we ought to give it up. We're making plenty of noise here for 2 hours and with the cops right next door, practically.
6: How about it, Tony? Can you get it open or can't you?
7: With these tools? No.
6: I think we better get out of here.
3: That's a good idea, Yak.
6: We'll get out. But we'll take the safe with us.
3: Take it with us?
7: Sure, why not?
3: Oh, no, not me.
7: What's the matter? This thing should only weigh about 500 pounds. We carry out bigger boxes than this.
3: Yeah, but not down a flight of stairs like that. And not with the police department for neighbors.
6: I'm not passing up this kind of dough. We'll take the safe out with us. Tony, go turn the car around. Pull it up in front of the door downstairs.
7: Okay, yeah, right away.
6: Well, thank goodness this thing's on rollers anyway. That makes it a little easier. Come on, Blue, let's push him.
3: Yeah. Let me ask you something, Yank.
6: Yeah.
3: How are we going to get it down all those stairs?
6: We'll get it down.
3: Yeah? And the cops? Suppose some of them are walking to the station house or drive.
6: We'll be all right. Okay, hold it here. Now, let me figure this out.
3: You know, that's an awful big thing to get down those stairs, Yank.
6: Yeah, I know. We can't carry it down. That's a cinch.
3: Do you really think there's that much dough in there?
6: Yeah. What are you going to do with yours? Step at a time, I guess.
3: Oh, I don't know. Give it to Mary Jo, I guess.
6: You're kidding. Not all of it.
3: Yeah, she saves it for a rainy day, she says. She takes every penny. Listen, we ain't got all night. How are we going to get that safe downstairs?
6: I'll push it from the back. You support it.
3: I support it.
6: We'll let the wheels and back rest on each step, see?
3: Yeah.
6: You hold the front up. I'll get in front of it.
3: Okay. Push. I got a hold.
6: All right. Okay?
3: Yeah, but I don't know how long it'll be okay.
6: What are you worried? We only got 20 steps to go. Get set.
3: Okay, push.
6: All right.
3: I can't hold it.
6: Don't let it fall.
3: Grab it, Dad. Grab it. Help me.
6: Okay, don't get excited. Hold on.
3: I can't. Holy jump. Right out the front door.
6: Come on, fast.
3: Yeah, let's get out of here.
6: At least we got that thing downstairs.
3: Yeah, the cops will be here fast. It's sitting right out in the middle of the sidewalk.
6: Step right through the door, but watch your back.
3: Yeah, watch.
6: Come on, Phillips, hurry.
3: Get in the car. Let's get out of here, Tom.
6: The safe goes with us.
3: Yeah.
7: There's no problem. She landed on the wheels. Push.
6: Go on.
7: Let's go.
3: Let's go.
7: Over the back. Go on.
3: Yeah.
6: All right. Three of us together. Lift her in.
3: Right. Up. Yes. It's no good.
6: Set it down. Tony, get in the car and pull on with it.
3: Yeah, sure. Okay, come on.
6: All right. Play on it, Blue.
3: Come on. Come on, guys. Come on. Push him.
6: That's it.
3: A little more.
6: Okay. Let's go.
3: Here comes a couple of cops, I think. Walking.
6: Come on, get in.
3: You move. You know those cops.
6: They're walking up on us, Jack.
3: Oh, brother.
6: What's the matter? Shut up.
3: They're coming, Jack. They're coming. Get it started. Jack, come on. Oh, wow.
10: Oh, Lieutenant.
11: Yes, Tom?
10: The bookkeeper upstairs just finished a preliminary count on what was in the safe.
11: How much?
10: A little over 6,000.
11: What a haul.
10: Yeah, not bad for a night's work.
11: Any sign of fingerprints up there?
10: Nope, not a thing. Nothing except the tools.
11: They won't help us much. That safe must have come down those stairs with some force. Car knocked the door frame clean out.
10: Yeah, must have sounded like an earthquake.
11: That's going to give us a little trouble, Tom. I know the papers. They're going to play up how close this thing was to the precinct house.
10: These guys just had a lucky break. I bet there's a squad car or a couple of patrolmen pass this door on foot every 5 minutes all night long.
11: That's not going to be any answer. The only answer will be to get them. Come on upstairs. I want another look at those tools they left.
4: Who is it? Blue?
12: No, it's Yak. Open up.
4: All right. Hello.
6: Where's Blue, Mary Jo?
4: Out someplace.
6: That's too bad, isn't it?
4: It's not so bad.
6: No?
4: Sit down, Yak, and wait.
6: Why not?
4: Do you want something to drink?
6: Yeah, it's not a bad idea.
4: What?
6: You got a glass of milk?
4: Milk?
6: Yeah.
4: Oh, now you're kidding. I got rye, gin, beer.
6: I like milk.
4: Okay, you like milk.
6: Wait a minute, I'll go to the kitchen with you. What time did Blue say he'd be back?
4: He didn't say.
6: Oh, here, let me.
4: Oh, much obliged.
6: It's all right.
4: You know, I could wait 4 years for Blue to open the door for me. Well, how do you like that? We have got milk. You sure now?
6: Positive.
4: 4 years I could wait.
6: Blue's not very bright, is he?
4: Well, no. But he's generous.
6: Yeah, so he tells me. Yeah, it's good and cold.
4: Blue is a very nice type of man to have around. Everything I want, I get.
6: I know. He told me he gave you the whole $2,000 from the restaurant deal.
4: I'm saving it for a rainy day. Most everything he earns, I'm saving for a rainy day.
6: His rainy day, yours.
4: I don't understand.
6: I mean, are you waiting to get all you can from Blue and then fly someplace?
4: That's an insult.
6: What do I care what's between you and him?
4: All right. Yeah. I'm waiting to get all I can. Don't you think I earned it?
6: Maybe you did, Mary Jo.
4: I'll say I did. Now, what's the real reason you're here?
6: To see Blue.
4: Is that so? Blue told me you sent him downtown for something.
6: Is that so?
4: You bet that's so.
6: You know, you're a pretty cute kid.
4: Do you really think so?
6: I said so, didn't I?
4: You want some more milk?
6: No. No, thanks. I know my limit. Before I forget it, when Blue gets back, tell him we got a little deal on tonight. Tell him to meet Tony and me at the usual place.
13: Paul's in the boot there, Mary Jo.
4: Thanks. Oh, I could kill him. Murder him. But murder him. What is it, Blue?
14: Listen, Mary Jo.
4: Don't you know this is Saturday night and I'm in a tavern trying to have a good time because you don't have the decency to take your own wife out like a gentleman?
14: But, Mary Jo.
4: So what's the idea disturbing me?
14: Now, listen, baby doll. We were out on the job. Tony stuck his hand through a window in the alley trying to get in the supermarket. He cut himself pretty bad.
4: So what do you want me to do about it? Take him to a doctor?
14: Well, Yak says he can't go to a doctor. Yak wants you to fix Tony up.
4: Oh. Oh, he does, huh?
14: Yeah, baby doll. Will you please?
4: All right. Bring him to the flat. I'll meet you there.
14: Oh, Mary Jo, that's great. I'll never forget
4: this. Okay, bring him to the flat before he dies.
15: Get me one more drink, will you, Blue?
4: Hold still there, Tony. Ow. How do you expect me to get your bandage up if you're squirming? Ah. Tell him to hold still, Yak.
15: Okay, I hold still.
6: It don't look as bad as I thought, Tony.
16: Don't look good to me.
4: What do you know?
15: I wouldn't have cut myself this way except my good luck charms. I lose them someplace.
4: Those $5 half dollars, huh? Well, there you are. As good as new.
15: Now could I have one more drink?
16: Yeah, if...
4: I'll get it. I could use one myself. Anybody else?
6: I'll go with you. Have a glass of milk.
4: Sure, Yak. We're loaded with milk. Help yourself.
6: Thanks. Say, Mary Jo.
4: Yeah?
6: You think you can get away from Blue for a while tomorrow afternoon?
4: I don't know. Why?
6: Oh, no reason. I just thought you'd like to do a little Sunday driving with me.
4: Why, Yak, I'd love it.
6: Okay. Pick you up about 2:00.
17: Lieutenant Flynn.
18: Hello, Lieutenant. Sergeant Tom O'Byrne.
11: Yeah, Tom?
5: Listen, maybe we got a break. The 3rd Precinct Desk Sergeant just called me. A kid walked into the station house with 12 of those Columbia Exposition half dollars.
11: Where'd he get them?
5: Well, he was on his way to Sunday school and found them in an alley behind a supermarket out there. They were all in a little chamois bag.
11: Behind a supermarket?
5: That's what the kid said.
11: Was the supermarket broken into last night?
5: Oh, we got no report of it, Lieutenant. They're not open today.
11: Well, meet me down at the garage. We'll run out there and take a look around. Right now.
6: Okay, Mary Jo. We can get rolling again.
4: Well, this has certainly been a fine Sunday afternoon ride. I thought you were going to take me out in the country for dinner or someplace.
6: I like to ride around in town, Mary Jo.
4: And what was the idea of stopping here and getting out for a walk around a grocery store and leaving me sit in the car?
6: I had a look at something in the back of a supermarket.
4: What kind of a good time do you call that? And all the trouble I went to get away from Blue.
6: I'll tell you what, Mary Jo. I'll take you back to him right now.
4: Oh, now you're going to do me a favor?
6: No. I'm going to do Blue a favor.
15: Well, this supermarket won't be no trouble now. We did most of the work last night.
6: Yeah, Tony, and I found something of yours right under the window here this afternoon. Yeah.
15: My lucky charms. I must have dropped them last night.
16: Come on, guys, let's get inside. What are we standing here talking?
6: Okay. Here you go up, Tony. Boost them up, Blue.
16: Yeah.
15: Okay. Okay.
6: Can you get through?
15: Yeah, it's a cinch. Okay.
6: We'll go around front. Open the door for us. Come on, Blue.
16: Yeah. You sure are smart, Yak, riding by here this afternoon with Mary Jo and taking a look.
6: The neighborhood's empty on Sunday. There was a good chance nobody even found what we did last night, so I thought I'd say.
16: Yeah, that is smart. I thought all that work last night was down the drain.
6: Nothing's ever down the drain with me, Blue. And, I want to give you a piece of advice.
16: Yeah? What?
6: I've been learning a few things about Mary Jo.
16: Yeah? Ain't she a sweet kid?
6: Like I said, we're a good combination. I don't want anything to happen to it.
16: Oh, nothing will.
6: Get all your dough back for Mary Jo, then throw her out.
16: Throw her out? But yes,
6: she's fixing to leave you, so you might as well beat it to the draw. Ah, it's Tony. Come on.
16: Listen, Yak, what are you talking
6: just
16: about?
6: Do what I tell you.
16: Yeah, but I...
6: Go on, get in.
17: Welcome, gentlemen. All right, get him up, both of you.
18: No, not me, you don't.
17: He's got a gun.
18: Okay, here it is. Here's a gun. Don't shoot.
17: The next one will be right at you.
6: Now, all of you, keep them up.
16: Okay, I'm through, believe me.
17: You're through, all right. Now, go on. Get over against that wall with your partner, both of you.
6: Go on. Move.
17: Against the wall. Go on.
1: Well, Gangbusters listeners, Newark detectives, after discovering evidence of an attempted burglary, reasoned the safecrackers might return to finish the job. So they planted the Colombian half dollars where they were left and waited for the burglars to show up again. James Yak Denta received a maximum sentence of 28 years and Tony Palumbo 21 years in New Jersey State Prison. Their accomplices received lesser terms.
19: Thank you, Commissioner John B. Keenan, for this most interesting case history. And Gangbusters, congratulations to all the officers of the Newark Police Department who participated in the investigation leading to the arrests and convictions. Tonight's case was dramatized by Stanley Niss and directed by William Sweets, with Ann Thomas and Ralph Bell in leading roles. Roger Foster speaking. Gangbusters is a Phillips H. Lord production.
20: 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You've just heard an episode of Gangbusters, which originally aired Saturday, May 7th, 1949, 77 years ago today. Its title? The New Jersey Trio. Here's an episode of Tales of the Texas Rangers, which originally aired Sunday, July 27th, 1952. Its title? Stick Up.
21: Of the Texas Rangers, starring Joel McRae as Ranger Jace Pearson. Another authentic reenactment of a case transcribed from the files of the Texas Rangers.

0: Names, dates, and places in the following story are fictitious for obvious reasons. 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
2: It is early morning, September 6, 1938. The day after Labor Day. In the quiet little town of Avon, Texas, the last breakfast customer has just left Baker's Beanery. 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
3: Jim, why there a dying, Nellie started crying. He ain't going to tell me.
4: Oh, howdy, General.
5: Howdy, boy.
4: Sure getting hard, ain't it?
5: Uh-huh.
4: I reckon I could give you a hand with them dishes in exchange for a bottle of soda pop.
5: You're sure playing it safe.
4: What you mean?
5: I saw you watching through the window. You waited till I got down to this last plate before you come in with that proposition.
4: Oh, saw me, eh?
5: Hmm.
4: You want me to fill the sugar bowls for you?
5: Already done that. Need some spuds peeled, though.
4: How many?
5: About a bushel.
4: Oh. Then I guess I'll have to pay in cash.
5: General, you're the biggest moocher in the whole state of Texas.
4: Well, I'll get a free one off you yet. Now, how about giving a cash customer some service, boy?
5: Just one thing first.
4: What's that?
5: You sure you got a nickel? I mean, you ain't gonna finish the soda and then tell me you lost the money through a hole in your pocket.
4: You ain't never gonna forget that, are you? Well, this time I got the money.
5: 5 cents?
4: Well, I got 4 cents. I'll give you IOU for the other penny.
5: That's all right, I'll trust you. You being a war hero and all that. What kind do you want?
4: What kind you got?
5: Oh, sarsaparilla, grape, orange, lime, cherry.
4: Hey, you got root beer?
5: Yep.
4: That's what I want.
5: All right. Here you are.
4: Hey, shove them straws down here, will you?
5: Sure you don't want me to drink it for you?
4: I can manage, thank you. Well, what are you waiting for, boy?
5: That's 4 cents, or do you want me to send you a bill at the end of the month?
4: Go on. Wait on that young fella that just come in.
5: Come on, let's see your money first. Be right there, mister.
6: All right.
4: Money crazy, that's all you are. That's one penny.
5: Yep.
4: Two.
5: Mm-hmm.
4: Say, it's an Indian head penny. 1907.
5: Come on, hurry up.
4: Three. Now, that's funny. I'd have swore I had another penny.
5: Got another hole in your pocket?
4: Oh, I guess I just forgot to sew up the old.
6: How about it, mister? I'm in a hurry.
5: Come in. Want to see the menu?
6: No. Give me packed gum.
5: All right, what flavor?
6: Peppermint.
4: Hey, Tom. Come on, glass with some ice in it.
5: You trying to bankrupt me or something? Here's your gum. That'd be a whole nickel. Thank you. 5 cents out of a quarter.
6: I'll take that folding money.
5: What? Put on that gun.
6: Just give me the money and hurry it up.
4: Hey, all right. Tom.
6: Shut up, old man. Stay back.
5: Let me have that gun.
4: Let's go on.
5: Give me that gun. Come here, you. Stop. Stop or I'll shoot. Stop. Missed him, Tom. I got the truck. General. You're bleeding. Oh, no.
0: Thank you.
2: Tom Baker notified the sheriff's office of the attempted robbery and killing. Sheriff Lon Gunther could not be reached immediately, and the assistance of the Texas Rangers was requested. Ranger Jace Pearson was assigned and arrived at the scene 10 minutes later. The sheriff arrived soon after, and he joined the ranger in questioning Mr. Baker.
7: Is the gun on the counter, Mr. Baker?
5: Yeah, that's it, Ranger. I was trying to get it away from the guy when it went off. I never should have done it. I should have just given him the money. The general might be alive right now if I had.
8: Now, there's no use figuring that way, Tom.
5: Well, it's...
7: You cover him up with those towels?
5: Yeah, I couldn't stand them people looking in at him.
8: Well, I know how you feel, Tom. All of us who knew him had a soft spot for the old boy.
5: You know, it's a funny thing. I never did know his real name.
8: Mm-hmm. How'd the killer escape?
5: The truck. I fired at him a few times before he drove off.
8: You hit him?
5: I don't think so, but I know I put a couple holes in the back of the truck.
8: What kind was it?
5: Half-ton pickup, painted red.
8: Did you get the license number?
5: No, I didn't.
8: How about the make and year?
5: Well, I don't know the make, but I'd say it was about a 34 model.
8: Where was the truck parked?
5: Under the live oak over there. You can see through the window here. It's right over there.
8: Uh-huh.
5: And it was parked kind of catty corner, so he had to jump in the right side.
8: Could you see into the cab?
5: No, I couldn't.
8: What'd the man look like?
5: Oh, about average height, dark hair, just an ordinary-looking guy.
8: How old?
5: His 20s, I'd say.
8: How was he dressed?
5: Denim pants and a black cowboy shirt with white piping, like tore his sleeve off when we was fighting.
8: We'll put out an all-points bulletin, Sheriff. You might not find it so easy to hide a red truck with bullet holes in it. While waiting for the JP to authorize the removal of the body, I put out an APB on the truck and the killer. Sheriff and I then drove Tom Baker down to the sheriff's office to get his statement and let him look over the mug files. About 2 hours later, we got a call from the highway patrol. They found the truck abandoned on Farm Road 107, about 25 miles east of Avon. The license tags were missing, but from the motor number, the highway patrol was able to get the owner's name. The truck belonged to a man named Ed Jaffe. He lived on a ranch about 7 miles from where the truck was found. Sheriff and I drove out to talk to him.
9: Jaffe must be working on chairs here.
8: Why do you say that?
9: The place belongs to old man Robinson. He's been living up at Fort Worth last couple of years. Jaffe ain't taking care of it the way he did.
10: Just a minute. Yes?
9: Howdy, ma'am. I'm Sheriff Gunther. This is Ranger Pearson. Is Ed Jaffe here?
10: Oh, did you find our truck?
8: Yes, ma'am.
11: Waiting, Martha.
10: A ranger and a sheriff. They found the truck.
11: They did.
10: Come on in, won't you?
8: Thanks.
10: I just got back from my sister's. Been there over Labor Day. And when Ed told me our truck was stolen, I was just sick about it.
11: Howdy, ranger. Sheriff.
8: Howdy. Howdy.
11: You fellas sure walk fast. Just reported that truck missing about a half hour ago.
8: Yeah?
10: Where'd you find it?
8: About 7 miles down the road.
11: Yeah, well, I can take the bus down and pick it up, I guess.
8: We'd like to ask you a few questions first.
11: Sure. What about?
8: Where was your truck stolen from?
11: Right outside the house. I'll show you where I had it parked. I'll be right back, Martha.
10: Well, let me know if you go over to get the truck.
11: Yeah, that's no honey. I had it parked right over there by the corral.
8: You didn't know it was gone till 30 minutes ago, huh?
11: That's right.
8: Tell me, don't I know you from somewhere, Mr. Jaffe?
11: Got a good memory, Ranger. That was a long time ago, 4 years.
8: Over in Coleman County, wasn't it?
11: Uh-huh.
8: Ranger Morgan brought you in, didn't he?
11: Yeah.
9: What for?
11: Oh, burglary. Knocked over a filling station and did 18 months at Huntsville. But I'm out of that racket for good.
8: Yeah?
11: Darn right, I'm ranching now. I ain't fixing to spend no more time at Huntsville.
8: I guess you wouldn't know then about your truck being used in a robbery and murder, would you?
11: Oh, wait a minute. I don't know anything like that.
9: You think it's just a coincidence?
11: Look, I made a mistake once and I paid for it. 18 months. Now, if my truck was used like you say, don't try to pin it on me just because I got a record.
8: The killing took place about 5 hours ago. How come you waited until half an hour ago to report your truck was stolen?
11: Because I didn't know it was gone till then. I wasn't here. Besides, why'd I call the cops if I was tied up in it?
9: To try to look innocent, maybe? That's been tried lots of times.
11: But I...
8: Where were you this morning?
11: I was with Will Hicks at his place about 3 miles from here.
9: All morning?
11: That's right. I was up in them shingle's roof. Look, you're just picking on me because I got a record.
8: If you're innocent, you got nothing to worry about.
11: Look, I couldn't have been mixed up in no crime if I was at Will's place. And I was there from 7 this morning till noon.
8: Yeah. Well, let's go talk to this friend of yours and see if your alibi holds up.
7: his house over there?
12: Yeah, just turn down this dirt road.
9: There's somebody working on the roof, all right.
12: Sure, that's Will. I told you he was putting shingles on it. Don't you want me to come with you?
7: No, you stay here with the sheriff. Mr. Hicks?
13: Yeah?
7: Can you come down for a while? I want to talk to you.
13: Just a minute. Tonight. What can I do for you, Ranger?
7: You know where Ed Jaffe was this morning?
13: Ed? Oh, why, sure. He's right here with me. Oh, say, what you doing over there in the car with the sheriff?
7: We've been talking to him. How long was he here this morning?
13: Oh, let's see. I drove over and got him about 7. He helped me on the roof till about noon, I guess.
7: Did you take him home then?
13: Yeah, he had to get started on his chores. Are you checking up about his pickup being stolen?
7: That's part of it.
13: Yeah, we saw it was missing as soon as we got over to his place.
7: Did Mr. Jaffe leave you at any time during the morning?
13: No, we were working together the whole time. You know, I'm surprised this isn't a Ranger on just a car theft.
7: It's more than that, Mr. Hicks. Your friend's truck was used in a robbery and killing.
13: Killing?
7: Yeah. I'd like you to come down to the sheriff's office in Avon and make a written statement about Jaffe being here all morning.
13: Well, is that necessary?
7: I'm afraid so.
13: Well, say, Ranger, can I do that a little later, in about an hour? I'd like to get this roof finished if I can. Radio said we're going to have rain tonight.
7: That'll be all right, Mr. Hicks. We'll see you then. And thanks for your help.
13: Well, that's okay.
12: What'd he tell you, Ranger?
7: He says you were here, all right.
12: You going to take me home now?
7: Not yet. I want someone to take a look at you.
12: Who's that?
7: The man who saw the killer face to face. Ed Jaffe into town and took him into the sheriff's office. We had Tom Baker look at him. He was positive Jaffe was not the killer. We had one of the sheriff's deputies drive Jaffe back to his ranch and proceeded to show Tom Baker more mugshots of every man picked up for robbery in the county within recent years. An hour later, Mr. Baker was still looking.
13: This one?
14: No. No. No.
7: How about this one, Mr. Baker?
14: Let me see. No, nothing like him.
13: Yeah, that's the last of this bunch.
14: I declare I'm bushed. Must have looked at 1,000 of these pictures.
7: And quite, but these are the most likely ones.
14: You mean you got more?
7: Thousands of them. We'll have to get them from Austin.
13: Oh, excuse me. They didn't tell me you were busy.
7: Come on in, Mr. Hicks. We're just about finished.
13: Sorry it took so long getting here.
9: That's okay. Mr. Hicks, this is Tom Baker.
13: Howdy.
14: Howdy. Ranger, is there anything else I can do for you now?
7: I guess you might as well go home and get some rest. You had a rough day. We'll call you just as soon as we get those other mugshots here.
14: All right. I am kind of done in. I'll be over at the beanery when you want me. So long.
9: So long, Tom.
7: Bye, Mr. Baker. Sit down, Mr. Hicks. We'll take your statement now.
13: Thanks. Ranger, I got to tell you something.
7: What is it?
13: That fella just left here. Is he the one who saw the killer?
7: Yeah.
13: Has he seen Ed?
7: Just a little while ago. He definitely cleared him, though.
13: Well, I'm sure glad to hear that. But I still got to tell you something.
9: What's on your mind, Mr. Hicks?
13: Well, it's hard for me to say this. I never lied to no officer of the law before. But I just thought I was doing Ed a favor and it wouldn't hurt nobody.
7: What do you mean?
13: Well, Ed come to me just before noon. You know, his wife was away.
7: Yeah.
13: And he said he'd been down here in town seeing some gal he knows. You know how some fellas are.
7: And what about it?
13: Well, he told me his pickup was really stolen in front of this gal's house. And he didn't want his wife to find out where he was. So he asked me to tell her or anybody else that he was with me all morning helping to fix my roof.
9: He wasn't with you?
13: No, sir. He wasn't.
7: Why didn't you tell me that before?
13: Well, when you told me it wasn't just a stolen truck, but a killing, why, I just didn't know what to do.
7: Uh-huh. Well, that sure puts a new light on things. In the first place, I don't think there was a woman.
9: Why do you say that, Jase?
7: Look, if his truck really was stolen in town, he'd have gone to your office and reported it. He wouldn't have mentioned who he was visiting.
13: Well, then why did he tell me that story about a woman?
7: So you'd come to his rescue and say he was with you all morning?
9: Yeah, but now, Jase, if there was no woman, why would he want to use Hicks as an alibi?
7: Because maybe that truck of his wasn't stolen at all. Maybe he was driving it himself this morning.
9: Now, hold on, Jase. That mule won't pull. Baker said himself Jaffe wasn't the killer.
7: I know, Sheriff. But Baker saw only one man. That doesn't mean there wasn't another one waiting in the truck.
15: Come to think of it, he did say the killer climbed in on the right side.
8: And I got a feeling that on the left side was the driver, Ed Jaffe. Come on, Sheriff. We're going to pick him up.

0: In just a moment, we will continue with Tales of the Texas Rangers, starring Joel McRae as Ranger Jace Pearson.
1: 20 seconds from now, a fire will break out somewhere in the United States, causing untold misery and devastation. Yes, every 20 seconds, all day long, a fresh fire starts in a home or a factory or a forest. More than 11,000 persons are killed annually by these fires. The most tragic part of this statement lies in the fact that more than 90% of all fires in the home start through sheer carelessness and could be avoided. Here are a few simple rules of safety which will help you to protect your home and your loved ones from the ravages of fire. First, do not smoke in bed or discard lighted cigarettes carelessly. Second, clean out old newspapers, magazines, and other inflammable debris. Third, repair all defective wiring and electrical equipment at once. Fourth, use only those cleaning fluids which will not burn. And fifth, be careful with matches. Keep them out of reach of small children. You can't afford to gamble with fire. The odds are against you every time. And now, back to Tales of the Texas Rangers.
0: We continue now with Tales of the Texas Rangers and our authentic story, Stick Up.
2: With Jaffe no longer having an alibi, the sheriff and I were pretty sure he could have been involved in the killing. We had the local magistrate issue a search warrant and headed out to Jaffe's place. It was about 5:30 in the afternoon when we pulled up in front of his house. Mrs. Jaffe heard our car approaching and came out to see who it was.
3: Howdy, Ranger.
4: Sheriff.
2: Howdy, ma'am.
4: Jaffe.
3: How come you wouldn't let Ed bring the truck back?
4: We're afraid we have to hold it for a while, for evidence.
2: Your husband here, Mrs. Jaffe?
3: No, he's out moving the cows from the lower section up to the north range.
2: How long ago did he leave?
3: He took off just after he got back from town, about half an hour ago.
4: Is he on foot?
3: No, he saddled up the mare. You gents want to come in, wait for him?
2: No, thanks. I think we'll ride out and meet him.
4: Could I borrow one of your horses, ma'am?
3: Why, sure, Sheriff. Take that roan from the corral over there.
4: Thank you.
2: I'll get charcoal out of the trailer.
3: If you want to wait, I know Ed'll be back pretty soon.
2: I'm afraid the business we've got with your husband, ma'am, won't wait. The sheriff and I saddled up and took off across the fields in the direction Mrs. Jaffe had indicated. Ed Jaffe's tracks were easy to follow, but they did not lead to the lower section. Instead, they led to a dry wash about 4 miles from the house.
4: What in the world do you think Jaffe came down here for?
2: I don't know. Hey, wait a minute, Sheriff.
4: What is it, Jake?
2: A lot of cigarette butts over there.
4: Yeah. Plenty of foot tracks here, too. Well, they must have stayed here quite a spell, or he wouldn't smoke this many.
2: Not Jaffe, Sheriff. Someone else. Look at all these footprints. They're made by a man wearing shoes, not boots like Jaffe.
4: Yeah. You think this other fellow could be the killer? Maybe hiding out here and Jaffe came to meet him?
2: I don't know. Jaffe met someone here, all right.
4: Yeah. Whoever it was, he sure must have been nervous. Darn near wore a rut in the dirt, pacing up and down.
2: Come here, Sheriff.
4: What is it, Jake? Find something else?
2: Yeah. Black shirt. Spotted the edge of it sticking out from under the brush.
4: White piping and a torn sleeve. Like the one Baker said the killer wore.
2: I guess Jaffe brought him a change of clothing.
4: I wonder where they went.
2: We better find out before they get too far. There's the tracks Jaffe's horse made leaving here.
4: Yeah. Hold still. Let's go, Charkey. I don't see the other fellow's tracks, Jace.
2: They must be riding double with Jaffe.
4: That could slow him down, son.
2: Come on, Sheriff. Let's knock on it.
4: Yeah.

0: Hold sharp, Pete.
1: Move on.
2: Jake, I saw Jabby from up there. He was coming toward us.
0: You riding through the wash?
2: No, he's above it, coming this way.
0: Come on, Sharky.
1: Easy, boy. Easy.
2: He was alone, Jace. Just coming over that rise.
0: Yeah.
2: There, see him?
0: Yeah. What's on the other side of the rise?
2: The highway.
0: That's probably where he's been. Come on.
2: Up. Come on, boy. Look, he turned around, Jace. Sharpie, hold up. He doesn't hear you.
1: He'll hear this. He heard that, all right.
2: Yeah, he sure did.
3: Go to me, Ranger.
1: You know darn well we were, Jaffe.
3: Oh, boy.
0: Why'd you run?
3: I didn't hear you, honest. Not until I heard those shots. What's the matter?
0: Where's the man you met back there in that wash?
3: Man? What man? I don't know what you're talking about.
2: I just bet you don't.
0: Where you been?
3: I've just been up the store.
0: Yeah? You sure you weren't taking your pal to the highway?
3: No, I just went to the store for a bottle of beer.
0: Come on, Jaffe. We're going back to that highway. The sheriff and I took Jaffe back to the highway. There was no sign of the other man. We went to the nearby store. The owner told us Jaffe had not been in all day. We then drove Jaffe into town and began questioning him. He kept insisting he was innocent.
3: Why do we have to go over the whole thing again, Ranger? I tell you, it's all a big mistake of some kind.
0: No use lying anymore, Jaffe. We followed your tracks and found that shirt on your property.
3: I never saw that shirt before. Look, Ranger, just because I got a record, that don't mean I'm mixed up in nothing.
2: Then why'd you lie about where you were this morning?
3: All right, I tell you. I was with a woman. I didn't want my wife to know when I...
0: What's her name?
3: I don't remember. I don't know it too well.
0: Where does she live?
3: I don't know the name of the street.
2: That story is no good, Jaffe.
3: What do you mean? You think I'm lying?
0: Yes.
3: Well, I ain't. You got no right to say that.
0: Now, listen to me, Jaffe. We know you spun that yarn to Hicks about a woman, so he'd give you an alibi for this morning. But you weren't with a woman, and you weren't with Hicks.
3: Yeah, well, where was I?
0: I'll tell you where you were. You were in your pickup truck. It wasn't stolen. You were driving it.
3: No, I wasn't.
0: You had this other fellow with you, the one wearing the black shirt. And the two of you stopped at Baker's Cafe.
3: No!
0: You kept the motor running while he went in.
3: I wasn't there, I tell you.
0: You're an accomplice, Jaffe. You're as guilty as if you pulled the trigger yourself.
3: Now, wait a minute. Look, suppose I was there. I was outside. I didn't tell him to go in there and knock over the place.
0: That's something you're going to have to prove in court. But if you don't tell us who the other fella is, you're going to stand this murder rap alone. They'll throw the book at you. You think I'm kidding?
3: Uh-huh.
0: Then who is he? What's his name?
3: Cal Martin. I met him about a month ago and tipped in. Just a punk. Works behind the soda fountain in the bowling alley over there.
0: Does he have a record?
3: He don't have nothing, including brains.
0: You put him up to the robbery?
3: No, I didn't know he was going to do nothing like that. He's just driving along, and he said he wanted to stop at Baker's place and get a drink of water. Said he was thirsty. So I stopped. Didn't know he had a gun on him.
2: After the old man was killed, what'd you do then?
3: Well, we ditched the truck where you found it and hiked over toward my place. I told Martin to stay in that wash and keep out of sight till it got dark. Then I went over to Will Hicks and asked him to say I was with him.
0: Right after that, you called the highway patrol to report your truck was stolen.
3: Yeah. This afternoon, I took Martin one of my old shirts so we could get rid of that black one. Darn thing stood out like a sore thumb.
0: Where'd you take him?
3: Over at the highway. Flagged down a bus going toward Tipton.
0: Is that where he lives?
3: Yeah. We said he's going to pack and try to make it down to Mexico.
0: Let's get over to Tipton, Sheriff. Maybe if we hurry, we can change his plans. The sheriff booked Ed Jaffe immediately, and the two of us took off for Tipton. We arrived there about 9:30 that night. After getting a search warrant, we went to Martin's address, a room above a small hardware store. On the letterbox next to his name, it said Room 2.
2: I reckon he's still here, Jay.
0: Could be. I phoned the bus station while you were getting the warrant. No bus leaving here till midnight. He's probably waiting in his room rather than go out in the street.
2: There's Room 2.
0: There's a light under the door. Guess he's still here.
2: Hear anything?
0: No.
2: Sounds like he's in there, Jace.
0: Open up, Martin. It's locked. You better cover me, Sheriff, while I break it in.
2: Well, he's gone.
0: Take a look in that closet.
2: Okay, Jace. Not in here, Jace.
0: I guess he...
2: What's the matter?
0: Shh. He's outside on the ledge next to the window. I saw the edge of his jeans.
2: What? Well, let's get him.
0: No. My jumper fall. Well, I guess he's already skipped, Sheriff.
2: Yeah, I guess he has, Jace.
0: Let's go.
2: All right.
0: There we'll go down and try the bus station.
2: That's a good idea.
0: I have to get this door fixed tomorrow.
2: Yeah, we sure will.
0: Keep walking down the hall.
2: You think he'll come back in the room now?
0: He will if he fell for our little act. You go on downstairs and outside. He might get scared and jump anyhow.
2: And you going back and wait for the door?
0: Yeah. Keep going so he can hear your steps going down.
2: Okay, but you watch yourself, Jason.

0: aren't we?
1: All right, you got me. Well, what do you want me for, anyway?
2: For killing the old man in Avon this morning?
1: I don't know what you're talking about.
2: Use, Martin. Jaffe told us the whole story.
1: No, I don't believe it.
2: Well, he did.
0: Jace, you all right?
2: Yeah, everything's under control, Sheriff. Better put your cuffs on him.
3: Yeah. Come on, you put your hands up.
1: I didn't shoot anybody. It was an accident.
2: Afraid the law looks at it a little different, son. When you rob a place with a gun, it's never an accident.

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1: Tomorrow on most NBC stations, the Railroad Hour will bring you its 200th consecutive broadcast as Gordon McRae and Dorothy Warren Schultz co-star in an original operetta. 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Ezio Pinza will return to The Telephone Hour guest spot tomorrow to sing such favorites as Serenata and Into the Night. Christopher Lynch will be guest soloist on The Voice of Firestone, and he will sing the old refrain and Bless This House. So remember, for the finest in musical listening, consult your local newspaper for the time of these three programs on the NBC Radio Network. 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And now to the conclusion of tonight's Texas Rangers adventure.
0: And now, here are the results of the case you have just heard.
2: Cal Martin and Ed Jaffe were charged with armed robbery and murder with malice. Jaffe was sent to the retrieve unit of the state penal system to serve a 30-year sentence. On February 9, 1939, Cal Martin was sentenced to 32 years at the state penitentiary in Huntsville.
0: Next week, Joel McRae in another authentic reenactment of a case from the files of the Texas Rangers.

McCrae is currently seen in San Francisco Story, a Warner Brothers release. The cast included Tony Barrett, Tom Tully, Leroy Leonard, Harley Bear, Junie Ellis, and Lamont Johnson. Technical advisor was Captain M.T. Lone Wolf Gonzalez of the Texas Rangers. This story was transcribed and adapted by Bernard Ederer and Robert A. White. And the program was produced and directed by Stacy Keach.

You've just heard an episode of Tales of the Texas Rangers, which originally aired Sunday, July 27th, 1952. Its title? Stick Up. Stay tuned for detective shows, next on ABN.

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Here's an episode of Boston Blackie, which originally aired Wednesday, May 7th, 1947, 79 years ago today. Its title? Mrs. Peterson's Insurance Policy

0: Yes?
1: Oh, Mrs. Peterson, come on in.
2: No, is your friend Boston Blackie with you?
0: Why, no, he's not.
2: Oh, well, then I want you to come over to my apartment right away. Please, right away.
0: Why, what's the matter?
2: You know what the matter is. I've tried to tell you a dozen times. My husband's going to kill me.
0: Oh, now, Mrs. Peterson, you
2: please
0: know that...
2: Please, come over to my apartment. My husband made a phone call a minute ago, but Frank was out. But Frank's going to call back any minute.
0: Frank? Who's Frank?
2: My lawyer.
0: Oh.
2: Please, Miss Wesley, you have to come over. Maybe this phone call will prove to you that my husband's going to kill me. You've got to come and you've got to help me.
0: Well, all right, I'll come over with you.
2: Come on, hurry up. Frank may call back any minute. Here's my apartment. I left the door locked.
0: Now, Mrs. Peterson, if you keep this up, you're going to have a nervous breakdown. Now, where's your husband?
2: He's in there in the study, the room with the closed door. He's just waiting for that call. He's going to make plans to kill me, you'll see.
0: Now, look, Mrs. Peterson, let's talk to your husband. Let's get this...
2: Oh, you're so foolish, Miss Wesley. There's no use talking to him. He'll deny everything. Why can't you believe me? Why can't... Well, here's the call now. We can listen on the extension. You listen, Miss Wesley.
0: All right, but I think this is silly.
3: John?
4: Oh, yes, Frank.
3: I had a message that you called. What is it you want?
4: I want to know a couple of things about my wife's life insurance policy.
3: Uh-huh.
4: Frank, is it all paid up to date?
3: Oh, sure it is. You took care of that years ago.
4: And I'm the sole beneficiary?
3: Yeah, sure.
4: Well, Frank, what happens in the event my wife is murdered? Do I still get the $100,000?
3: Sure you do, John. Unless the police prove that you murdered her.
4: Oh, I don't think the police will be able to prove anything like that.
3: Oh?
4: No. No, I don't think they'll ever prove that.
5: And now meet Dick Calmer as Boston Blackie, enemy to those who make him an enemy, friend to those who have no friend.
6: And Mary?
0: Yes?
6: You say you heard Mr. Peterson actually ask Mrs. Peterson's lawyer who would benefit from his wife's insurance policy in the event she was murdered?
0: Yes, Blackie, in exactly those words.
6: Mrs. Peterson.
2: Yes?
6: If you've known for a long time your husband planned to kill you, why didn't you go to the police?
2: Oh, because that wouldn't have done any good. He would have denied everything, and then when the police let him go, he'd have killed me anyway. What am I going
0: to
2: do?
0: Well, I told her to go to the police a month ago, Blackie, when she first told me she was afraid of her husband.
6: You knew this a month ago, Mary, and you didn't tell me?
0: Well, I didn't take it seriously, Blackie. This is, well, not until I heard that phone conversation.
6: Well, it's a lucky thing you did.
2: Lucky? It wasn't luck, Blackie. I knew Frank was going to return my husband's call, so I went over and got Miss Wesley.
0: Mrs. Peterson lives in the apartment across the hall.
6: Oh, I see. Mrs. Peterson, why would your husband want to kill you?
2: Well, I don't know, unless...
6: Unless what?
2: Well, Blackie, you see, I'm a great deal older than my husband. 20 years older, to be exact. He's probably attracted to some younger woman. When we were first married, he was so kind and generous. Now he scarcely ever gives me any money, even though he's extremely wealthy.
6: Has he ever told you he wanted to leave you or get rid of you?
2: No. But he's very angry every time I ask him for money, and several times he became so angry... threatened to kill me.
6: And now he's taking definite steps to do this. Well, we're going to take a few steps ourselves. Right toward police headquarters.
7: John Peterson and Company.
8: Miss Morgan, this is Mr. Peterson.
7: Oh, Mr. Peterson, I'm glad you phoned in. You've had a lot of calls and all about the same thing.
8: I know who called. And why they called, Miss Morgan. Now, listen.
7: Yes, sir?
8: Call everyone back. All of the companies we owe money to. Tell them very definitely that very shortly they will all be paid in full.
2: Inspector Faraday, you can arrest my husband for threatening to kill me?
9: Well, I could have him locked up, Mrs. Peterson. Only this is a little out of my line. You see, this is the homicide department. But I'd rather prevent a murder than have to solve one.
6: You mean you'd rather prevent one than have me solve it, Faraday?
9: Oh, you're such a genius, you even know what I mean, even though I don't say it.
6: Well, I...
9: Quiet, Blackie.
0: You sent some of your men to find Mr. Peterson, Inspector Faraday. How long do you think it'll take?
9: Well, they'll bring him in any minute, Miss Wesley.
2: In here?
9: Now, he couldn't possibly know we're looking for him. Unless he knows his wife went to Blackie and Blackie brought her to us.
6: I doubt if he knows, Faraday. He doesn't know Mary overheard his conversation with Mrs. Peterson's lawyer.
2: Inspector, can my husband really be sent to prison for threatening me?
9: Well, of course. But we'll have to prove he's made plans and intends to carry them out.
2: Well...
9: But if what you say is... Come in!
10: Here's John Peterson, Inspector Faraday.
9: Thanks, Lawrence. Come on in, Peterson.
11: What is this all about, anyhow? What's the idea of bringing... Hilda,
9: I'll ask all the questions, Peterson. That's all, Lawrence. Wait outside.
10: Yes, sir.
9: This your husband, Mrs. Peterson?
11: Hilda, what is this? What are you doing?
9: Mr. Peterson, your wife charges that you're plotting to kill her.
11: She says I'm going to kill her?
9: Mm-hmm.
11: Hilda, where did you ever get such an idea?
2: Well, you know very well where I got that idea.
11: Just because I was angry at you a few times doesn't mean that I had...
6: Mr. Peterson, you called your wife's lawyer and asked certain questions about your wife's life insurance policy, didn't you?
11: Yes, but I did...
6: And you asked him what would happen if your wife were murdered, didn't you?
11: Well, yes. Yes, I did.
6: And you made the remark that the police would never prove you killed her, didn't you?
11: Well, I didn't mean exactly... Well, how do you know all about that?
6: Never mind how we know.
2: Inspector Faraday, he's admitting that he plans to kill me, isn't he?
11: Look,
9: I'd say so, Mr. Peterson.
11: Wait a minute.
9: Lawrence. Lawrence.
11: Look, wait a minute. Look here.
10: Yes, Inspector?
9: Take Peterson here out to the desk and book him for plotting the murder of his wife.
10: Yes, sir. Come on, man.
11: Will you let me explain? Will you let me tell you what I did mean?
9: You're going to have plenty of chances to explain, Peterson. I'll be in to question him in a few minutes, Lawrence.
10: Yes, sir. Come on, Mac. Like a nice boy.
11: All right. But, Hilda, you're going to be sorry you started all this. Very sorry.
10: Mac, I said, come on.
2: Oh, thank you, Inspector. Thank you very much.
9: Now, don't thank me, Mrs. Peterson. Thank your husband. What he said in here proves what you say is true.
2: Yes.
9: But I think your worries are over now.
6: Maybe not, Faraday. You may not be able to make a case against Peterson hold up in court.
9: Why not?
6: What motive does Peterson have to kill his wife?
9: That $100,000 insurance policy.
6: But Peterson's a rich man, Faraday.
2: Oh, he wants to kill me so he can marry another woman. A younger one. But I still want him. I want to live.
9: Do you know the woman?
2: I've never seen her. But I know there is one.
6: Well, I think we have to do two things more before Mrs. Peterson is safe. Find the other woman and cut Mr. Peterson off as beneficiary and an insurance policy. Let's do the second first.
2: Frank, I want you to change the beneficiary in my insurance policy. You can do that, can't you?
12: Oh, sure, Hilda. But I think you're very silly. John isn't going to kill you.
2: Those two people waiting out in your reception room think he is. Mary Wesley and Boston Blackie. Miss Wesley heard what John asked you on the phone this afternoon, and her friend Boston Blackie took me to the police to have John arrested.
12: John's been arrested?
2: Yes. Well, Inspector Faraday had him locked up. Frank, you can cut John off from my insurance money.
12: Oh, sure. You can change the beneficiary if you like.
2: Well, I want it changed right now.
12: Well, it can't be changed right now, Hilda. I'll have to contact the insurance company first.
2: Oh.
12: But I'll get to work on it first thing in the morning.
2: Oh, well, John's in jail. Tomorrow will be time enough.
12: Sure.
2: Will you call me?
12: Sure, sure. Well, I think you're being very foolish. Those questions John asked me about the policy this afternoon were perfectly normal questions.
2: Normal? What's normal about asking what would happen if I were murdered?
12: It might be explained. You see, there are some policies
2: oh,
12: that...
2: Oh, I don't want to talk about it. I want to get it out of my mind. For the first time in weeks, I feel safe. That's because John's in jail. And as long as he's in jail, I'll feel safe.
12: You say an Inspector Faraday is holding him?
2: Yes, and I hope he holds him there forever. You'll phone me when you want me to sign the new policy, Frank?
12: Yes, sure.
2: Well, all right, I'll be at home then. Goodbye.
12: Goodbye, Hilda. Who wants to change?
13: Police Department.
12: Inspector Faraday's office, please.
13: Just a minute. Faraday speaking.
12: Inspector Faraday, my name is Frank Brandon. I'm an attorney.
13: Yes?
12: Is there a bond on John Peterson?
13: Yes, he's being held under $25,000 bail.
12: Well, I'll be right down. I'm posting his bond.
13: Yeah?
12: He doesn't belong in jail any more than you do.
11: Thanks for bailing me out, Frank.
12: I had to get you out of jail. Look, John, your wife's changing her insurance policy. You're not going to be her beneficiary much longer.
11: I was afraid that would happen. It isn't already changed, is it?
12: No, I can't get to the insurance company until tomorrow. You'll have to work fast.
11: Don't worry. I've taken care of the most important detail already. I'll get that money yet.
0: Mrs. Peterson, don't you want to come across the hall to my apartment for a while?
2: Oh, no, thanks, Miss Westby. And thanks for taking me to dinner, Blackie.
6: Don't mention it, Mrs. Peterson. Maybe you should spend the night at Mary's.
2: Oh, no, Blackie. I'll be all right in my own place, as long as John's in jail. But thanks, just the same.
6: Oh, here, let me open the door for you.
2: No, thanks. I'm used to opening doors for myself.
0: Now, are you sure you won't feel safer over in my apartment, Mrs. Peterson?
2: Thank you, just the same, Miss Westby, but I'll be more comfortable here.
0: All right.
2: Dear, if I can find that light switch.
6: Wait, perhaps I can find
2: it. Oh, I found it, thank you. Good night, Miss West.
0: Good night. Oh, Mrs. Peterson.
6: Mary, she's been shot.
0: Oh, Blackie. I better call a doctor right away.
6: No, Mary. Call a policeman.
0: Huh?
6: This woman's dead.
5: And now back to Boston Blackie. Hilda Peterson fears that her husband, John, is plotting to kill her. Boston Blackie's friend, Mary Wesley, overheard a phone conversation that corroborates Mrs. Peterson's feelings. With Blackie's aid, Mrs. Peterson has her husband arrested and then, at Blackie's suggestion, sees her lawyer to have her husband cut from all benefits from her $100,000 life insurance policy. The husband is later released on bail and his wife shot and killed, virtually in Blackie's presence. Blackie phones for Inspector Faraday, and as we return to our story, Blackie and Mary inspect the murder scene, preparing for the inspector's arrival.
6: Be careful not to touch anything, Mary, until Faraday gets here.
0: All right.
6: But let's have a look at the rifle that killed Mrs. Peterson.
0: Well, what's keeping it up against the wall like that, Blackie?
6: It's these tiny wires here.
0: Huh?
6: They're looped around the gun stock and the barrel of the rifle and then twisted around these picture hooks.
0: Golly. The wire's so thin I could hardly see it, but I do now.
6: The wire that's really hard to see is the one that runs from the trigger down to the light socket. Let me see something here.
0: Hey, what are you doing, Blackie?
6: I'm trying to sight down the barrel of the gun.
0: Huh?
6: Hmm. Uh-huh. The rifle is aimed at the spot about, it's about a foot over the light switch on the other side of the room, and the trigger is wired to the light socket. When the light was switched on, the gun was fired.
0: And poor Mrs. Peterson's head was just a little more than a foot higher than the switch on the wall.
6: Let's go over and have a look at that light switch.
0: Well, it's just an ordinary off and on switch, Blackie.
6: That's right, but look at this.
0: Hmm? What?
6: This pencil mark on the wall, as if someone were measuring a person's height. Yeah, it's obvious how this was set up.
0: It is? How obvious?
6: Well, I'll show you. I'll turn off the lights so that the room will be dark the way it was when Mrs. Peterson walked in.
0: Oh, gee, Blackie, I don't like being here in the dark. I'm going to turn the lights on.
6: Mary, don't touch that switch! Mary, you could have been killed.
0: I think I am. Did you have to push me so hard?
6: Well, I had to push you fast. Bullets don't travel slow motion, you know.
14: Open up in there.
6: It's Faraday. The door's open, Inspector.
14: What's going on?
6: It's all right, Faraday. The shot you just heard was an accident.
14: An accident, huh? All right, what's it all about?
6: It's about time you got here, Faraday.
0: Now, Inspector Faraday, don't go saying that Blackie did this.
14: Maybe I'll pin this on you, Miss Wesley.
0: Oh.
6: You have trouble trying to pin on your badge.
14: Have a look around, boys.
15: Okay.
14: Well, Blackie, I guess you've smeared every fingerprint, removed every clue by this time, huh?
6: No, everything just as it was when Mrs. Peterson was shot, Faraday. I imagine the gun rigged to the wall there is Peterson's. It has the initials J.P. on the stock.
14: Huh?
6: Peterson could have set this trap before you arrested him.
14: Or after he got out on bail, which was a couple of hours ago.
6: Peterson's been out of jail for 2 hours? Mm-hmm. Then he could have rigged up this rifle gimmick.
14: Could have? The bullet hit Mrs. Peterson in the head, didn't it?
6: Yes.
14: That means the rifle was aimed by someone familiar with the dead woman's height. Who'd know her height better than her husband?
6: That's true.
14: The rifle was rigged by someone familiar with this room and the position of the light switch. That would be Peterson.
6: I agree.
14: The rifle was rigged by someone who knew that Mrs. Peterson turned on the light the instant she walked in the door, instead of walking into the room and turning on a table lamp, the way some people do. That would be Peterson.
6: It could be.
14: It not only could be, it is. Why, this case is so tight against Peterson, a moron could get a conviction.
6: Well, go to it, pal. You finally found a case you can handle.
16: Well, John, here we are, back at my office. And I'll tell you now that it's over, I didn't think you'd be able to do it.
17: I had to do it, Frank. It was the only way I could get my hands on that money.
16: Sure, I know that. But, well, you think you're safe?
17: Safe? Of course I am. Who's going to find out?
16: I don't know. I was just asking, that's all. Come in.
6: Well, I come to your lawyer's office to ask about you, Peterson, and I find you instead.
8: Oh.
6: I'm getting lucky.
8: I saw you in police headquarters. Who are you?
6: I'm Boston Blackie. You're Peterson, so this must be Frank Brandon, right?
16: Yes. You were here earlier today, weren't you?
6: Mm-hmm. But I waited outside with a friend of mine while you and Mrs. Peterson talked shop. Now I've come to talk shop, too. My shop being murder.
8: Good heavens, man. You don't believe my wife's fantastic story, do you?
6: I have to believe your wife's fantastic murder, Mr. Peterson.
8: What? What does that mean?
16: Is Hilda dead?
6: Yes, Brandon. Shot through the head by a bullet from John Peterson's hunting rifle.
8: Oh, no, I don't believe it.
6: You're a good actor, Peterson. But you're a poor murderer. Your fingerprints were all over the murder gun.
8: Well, why shouldn't they be? I take it off the rack almost every night and look at it. It's one of my prized possessions.
6: And you're a prized dope for going wife hunting with it.
8: But I didn't kill my wife.
6: She was shot exactly 45 minutes ago. It couldn't have taken more than 10 minutes to rig that gun that killed her. Where were you about an hour ago?
8: I'll tell you where I was.
14: No, you fool.
8: You stay out of this, Frank.
14: As your lawyer, I'm advising you to keep quiet.
8: I will not.
14: John, I'm telling you not to do it. John, you mustn't.
8: Frank, take your hands.
14: There's only one way to shut you up, so this is it.
8: Don't!
14: Come on, Frank. Cut it out. Come on, break it up, will you?
8: I'm going to do it. It's Johnny.
6: Brandon, maybe this will teach you it's not polite to interrupt when someone is talking.
8: Frank!
6: Want more?
8: No.
6: All right, then. Just sit there like a good boy while Peterson puts the finish on that story he was telling me. Now, where were you an hour ago, Peterson?
8: At a friend's home. At Charlie Everlane's.
6: Oh, you have wealthy friends.
8: Oh, Blackie, they're rich, but I'm not. I'm broke. I was borrowing money from Everlane with my wife's insurance as collateral. I had to work fast before the policy was changed. Everlane gave me $50,000, which will just keep my business from going on the rocks.
14: John, you're a fool to tell all this.
8: Frank?
14: You can go to jail for what you did.
6: No wonder you wanted to keep him quiet, Brandon.
8: Frank, I'd rather go to jail for swindle than for murder. And will I go to jail now? My wife's policy is still made out payable to me.
14: So it is, but...
6: But a man can't benefit from a crime that he committed, Peterson.
8: I didn't kill my wife.
6: Then why were you so interested in knowing whether or not the policy would pay off in the event your wife was murdered?
8: Well, I wasn't interested. She was. She asked me to call Frank here and ask him all those questions, including what would happen if she were murdered.
6: She asked you to phone, did she?
8: Yes, and gave me a specific list of questions to ask.
6: Well, obviously, she was worried about being murdered, and obviously, she was worried about being murdered by you.
8: You still think I murdered her, do you?
6: I know somebody close to her murdered her. And her husband is...
8: No.
6: Hey, where do you think you're going?
8: I'm going out of here. You can't frame me.
14: John, don't be stupid.
6: I guarantee I can stop you
8: from... Let go of me! Oh, Blackie!
6: Let go of you? Let go of me! Well, please.
8: Let me out of...
14: A few minutes are up. Come on, break it up there, both of you.
8: Go! Who are you?
14: I'm Faraday, police inspector. Come on, Peterson.
8: Okay.
14: Blackie asked for a few minutes alone in here. I waited outside a few minutes. Now you're coming with me.
6: Oh, no, he isn't, Faraday.
14: Why not?
6: Because he didn't kill his wife. If you want to take someone to headquarters with you, why not take Brandon here?
14: I didn't kill Hilda. Why should he take me? So this one killed Mrs. Peterson, huh? Okay, Blackie, but you better be right. Come along, Brandon.
8: But I told you I didn't kill her. I was with John Peterson at Charlie Everlane's house when she was killed. I told him I don't...
16: Thank you, Blackie. Thank you for taking my part.
6: Just thank yourself, Peterson, for not being guilty.
16: I'm amazed that you believed me so easily. But I'm still more amazed to hear you say Frank killed her.
6: I didn't say he killed her, Peterson.
16: What?
6: All I said to Faraday was, if you want to take someone to headquarters, take Brandon.
16: Yes, but then why did you let the inspector think that Frank is guilty?
6: Why?
16: Yes.
6: To keep the inspector busy while I go back to your apartment. I want to look over something I've overlooked.
0: Golly, Blackie, I've inspected every inch of this room so often, I think I know it by heart.
6: I think I do, too, Mary. You tired?
0: I'm exhausted.
6: Well, why don't you sit down for a while I take another look around?
0: All right. Oh, this big easy chair looks easy to take.
6: Oh, if I could only find some... What's the matter?
0: Oh, I'm all right. I just sat on Mrs. Peterson's purse. Surprised me more than anything else, but... Gee, there is something hard in it.
6: Maybe a gun. Let's look inside.
0: Huh? Oh, you snoop.
6: The only thing in here solid is a compact. I wonder if we'll find any papers or anything that will help me.
0: Are you convinced that Mr. Peterson didn't kill his wife?
6: I'm not convinced about anything right now, except that I haven't proved anything.
0: Yeah.
6: Here's Mrs. Peterson's driver's license.
0: Yeah.
6: Hilda Peterson, age 51, hair brown, eyes blue, weight 124, height 5 feet 5.
0: Well, that's normal enough.
6: Say, wait a minute. How tall are you?
0: 5 feet, 2.
6: Come here a minute.
0: Oh, when I was so comfortable.
6: Well, this will just take a minute. Come over here to the wall where the light switch is.
0: All right.
6: Let's see where that pencil mark is I saw last time I was here. Oh, yes, here it is.
0: I suppose Mrs. Peterson let her killer back her up against the wall to measure her.
6: Well, she was measured for murder somewhere or other. Mary, back up against the wall and stand up there straight, will
0: you? Okay. Yeah, like this?
6: You're 5'2"?
0: Uh-huh.
6: Yeah. And then that pencil mark is just about 2 inches over your head.
0: Oh, but, Blackie, I have high heels on. Well, they're fairly high.
6: Well, take off your shoes and let... Holy mackerel, Mary, I've got it. Let's get to Faraday right away. I know why Mrs. Peterson was killed and also who killed her. Faraday, we've come to the end of a lot of crazy cases in this office of yours, but this is the craziest yet.
14: Well, I tell you, I'm going to go crazy if you sick me onto another innocent man. Brandon didn't kill Mrs. Peterson.
6: I didn't say he did, Faraday. Mr. Peterson, may I ask you a question?
17: Of course, Blackie.
6: Did your wife know you were broke?
17: No, she didn't.
6: But she kept asking you for money, didn't she?
17: Yes, and the only reason I didn't give it to her is because I didn't have it. But I didn't want her to know I didn't have it. Just didn't want her to worry.
6: Well, she thought you had money, and that's why she wanted the police to think that you tried to kill her.
17: But why? What could she gain?
14: Yeah, that's a good question.
6: Well, I think I have a good answer, Faraday. Mrs. Peterson thought her husband was rich. And she also thought she could railroad him into giving her as much money as she wanted.
17: By claiming I tried to kill her?
6: With proof. All she had to do was threaten to go to the police with evidence of the rifle and the bullet hole she thought was going to be in the wall. And you would have paid.
17: I would have, if I'd had the money. She could have sent me to jail for years.
14: For plenty of years. But look, this isn't getting us anywhere. If Peterson here didn't kill his wife, who did?
6: Faraday, I'm going to show you something very interesting now. Something that's going to make you very happy.
14: What is it? Did you just buy yourself a one-way ticket to Siberia?
6: Banish the thought, pal. Are you ready, Mary?
0: Mm-hmm. Just say the word.
6: Well, the word is, take your shoes off and stand up against the wall over there. Uh-huh. Then take a pencil and draw a line on the wall to mark your height.
0: Okay, it's done. Oh, is the pencil level, Blackie?
6: Yes, I think so.
14: Hey, what is this?
6: It's just a little demonstration, Faraday.
0: There we are.
6: See that pencil mark on the wall where Mary was just standing?
14: Yeah, I see it.
6: Well, there's one just like it on the wall over the light switch where Mrs. Peterson was standing when she was shot.
14: I know. I saw it. So what?
6: So do you mind if I put a bullet hole in your wall?
14: I'll say I mind. Blackie, don't...
6: Oh, gee, I'm sorry, Faraday. I didn't hear you in time. Now, look at that nice clean hole that bullet made. Mary, are you putting your shoes back on?
0: Yeah, Blackie.
14: Blackie, do you realize you could have killed somebody?
6: Well, do you realize I'm just about to show you how somebody was killed? See where that bullet hole is?
14: Yes, I see where it is. In the wall.
17: It's about an inch over the pencil line marking Miss Wesley's height, isn't it, Blackie?
6: Well, at least you noticed it, Mr. Peterson. The bullet hit just where I aimed, about an inch over the line marking Mary's height.
0: Blackie, I have my shoes on now.
6: Swell, Mary. Now stand up against the wall again, will you?
0: Huh?
6: The same place you did before.
0: Yeah.
14: Blackie, if you're going to put more pencil marks and bullet holes... Hey, I can't even see the bullet hole now. Hey, Blackie. Mrs. Peterson was wearing high heels when she was killed.
6: Now you're catching on fast, Inspector. And she was wearing flat heels when she measured herself against the wall and aimed that gun.
17: Good heavens. You mean my wife killed herself?
6: By accident, Peterson. Your wife was 5'5", wasn't she?
17: Yes, she was.
6: Well, that mark on the wall in your apartment is just a little over 5'5" from the floor. And the gun was aimed to fire just 1 inch over that. But in high heels, Mrs. Peterson was well over 5'5" tall, believe me. She was a good 5'8".
14: Yeah, Miss Wesley is a good 5'5" in those shoes she's wearing. She'd be killed if you shot at that same mark now.
0: Well, let's not demonstrate to prove that point, Blackie.
6: Don't worry, we won't, Mary. Well, Faraday, are you satisfied?
14: Maybe. Just one more point. Why did Mrs. Peterson plan to have herself shot at when she knew her husband was in jail? Well, that would clear him.
6: Oh, she took care of that little detail by informing her lawyer... informing her lawyer her husband was in jail. She knew the lawyer would get him out on bail right away, which is exactly what he did.
14: It's quite a plan that woman had up, Blackie.
6: She didn't plan so well, Faraday. Look where she is now, in a cemetery. She started out with a plan and wound up with a plot.

0: 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You just heard an episode of Boston Blackie, which originally aired
1: Wednesday,
0: May 7th, 1947, 79 years ago today. Its title? Mrs. Peterson's Insurance Policy. Here's an episode of Rocky Jordan, which originally aired
1: Sunday,
0: May 7th, 1950, 76 years ago today. Its title? Horde of the Memlooks.
2: On CBS, you've heard Jack Benny, Amos and Andy, Bergen and McCarthy. 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
4: Well, Chris, we ought to be back in Cairo in another hour.
5: Hey, what's that plane up to, Rock?
4: He's in trouble. Motors are acting up.
5: He better do something in a hurry. He's coming down way too fast for my money.
4: He's got to try for a landing.
5: Out here in the desert?
4: It's the only choice he's got.
5: Man, oh man, look at it come down. 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

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Tonight's Rocky Jordan story, Horde of the Mamluks.

0: Chris, my bartender, and I had spent the day at a friend's date plantation. We were driving back toward the Nile that evening along a desert road when we saw a big plane in trouble overhead, its motors sputtering. It circled crazily, came down fast, and barely made it over the hill ahead. We didn't see it again till our car came up over the rise. And there it was, squatting squarely on the road.
1: Well, what do you know, Rocky? Landed on the road without a scratch. The
0: pilot found a lucky spot, Chris.
1: Lucky ain't the word for it. I don't see anybody around.
0: Still inside, maybe. Come on, we'll see.
1: Yeah. It says Star Transport on the side.
0: Ah, it's a Cairo outfit. Hello there. Everything all right? Hello?
1: That's funny.
0: Well, the cargo door is open and the ladder's hanging down. Let's look at it.
1: Hey, what kind of cargo is this? Nothing but palm fronds.
0: Anybody here? Hello?
1: Sure don't make sense to me.
0: Hey, Chris.
1: Huh? Holy Moses, Rocky. No wonder they didn't answer.
0: Shot right through the head. Pilot and co-pilot both.
1: But how? If they landed the plane and... What do you make of it?
0: I don't know, Chris, but it's not for us. Let's get out of here.
1: Yeah. Hold on, Rocky.
0: Huh?
1: Look up there.
0: I saw it then, a tall, wild figure standing at the top of a sand dune not far off, silhouetted against the pale sky, all in black, from the burnous to his long black robes flapping in the breeze. Chris, get to the car. Step on it. Jets of sand kicked up everywhere as we swung out around the plane, but the shots didn't find us and we made our escape. I kept the throttle down hard till we reached the little Nile village of Sharona. We notified the authorities and then went back with them to show the way. When we reached the place, the plane was still there. So were the two lifeless pilots. But now the strange cargo of palm fronds was gone. The plane was empty. Chris and I got back to Cairo then. He was kind of shaken by it all, so I told him to take the next day off and rest up. I was at the tambourine the next afternoon, still wondering what it was all about, when I had company. Captain Sam Sabaya, Cairo Police.
2: Well, Jordan, you quite outdid yourself this time.
0: Sam, I didn't half try.
2: A plane loaded with palm fronds, a fantastic figure in black who fires at you with a modern machine gun.
0: All right, you can relax. It's all out of your territory.
2: Let us hope that it remains so. However, Mr. Madine of the Star Transport Company is somewhat puzzled.
0: So am I. Did he tell you what the flight was about, Sam?
2: Only that the plane had been commissioned by one Amin Bey of this city to fly a cargo out of Dongola.
0: Dongola?
2: Far to the south in Lower Nubia, the village of the remaining Mamluks.
0: Amin Bey was flying palm fronds all that way?
2: That is not what puzzles Mr. Madine, Jordan.
0: What then?
2: It is your statement to the Sharona authorities that the plane made a forced landing because of engine trouble.
0: Well, that's right. Why?
2: You will be interested to know that the company's mechanic found the plane and its engines in perfect condition. There was absolutely nothing wrong.
0: Well, ask Chris, Sam. He saw it all, too.
2: Calm yourself, Jordan. Amin Bey has yet to learn of the disappearance of his cargo. It is he who will have questions which you might help answer. Shall we go, Jordan?
0: We stepped into Sam's limousine out front and rolled down to a street lined with all white houses near the riverfront. Pretty soon, Sam was knocking at one of the doors. It was opened by a big man who wasn't Egyptian, blonde face and hair combed straight back.
3: Yes, what do you want?
2: Captain Sabai of the police. I would have audience with Amin Bey.
3: I'm Carl Klebel, his secretary. Please state your business.
2: I would speak with Amin Bey.
3: This way, please.
0: It struck me that Carl Klebel looked like more than a secretary. He led us down a hallway into a room at the far end. A wall of the room held a big painting. Some sort of battle scene with a man on a white charger leaping a high wall. Beneath the picture sat a young woman with dark round eyes and olive skin that reminded me of velvet. Well, that much I liked. Then a pudgy man wearing a red fez came hurrying up.
3: Has she come at last, Carl?
4: Oh, I am sorry.
3: Captain Sabaya of the police, Amin Bey.
4: Oh, you honor my house, Captain.
2: This is Mr. Jordan, Amin Bey.
0: Hello, Amin Bey.
4: Again, I am honored. My guest, Trana Fentar.
2: My pleasure.
0: How are you, Miss Fentar?
5: Most well, thank you.
4: Now, if you will be seated, the purpose of your visit, Captain Sabaya?
2: MNB, you commissioned a plane of the Star Transport Company, I believe, to fly a cargo in from Dongola?
4: Why, yes, that is right.
5: Is there something wrong?
2: I fear there is. The plane made a forced landing in the desert last evening. What happened after that is not entirely clear.
5: Please, Captain, what are you trying to say?
4: Wait, Trana. Let him continue.
2: I must tell you that the entire cargo of the plane has disappeared.
4: Disappeared?
5: But that is impossible. Hemingway, after all our effort...
4: Captain, please tell us everything that you can.
2: Mr. Jordan is here for that purpose.
4: Then quickly, Mr. Jordan.
6: Well, a friend and I saw the plane go down in the desert yesterday evening. When we got to it, we found the crew shot to death.
5: No.
6: The plane was loaded with something when we found it.
4: But did the captain not say...
6: No, I'm getting to that. Somebody in black robes showed up over a hill and cut loose with a machine gun. We got away and reported it to the authorities. But when we all got back to the plane, it was empty.
5: I cannot believe it. Hemingway, what can we do?
6: Well, does a plane load of palm fronds mean so much?
4: It is best that I explain. The palm fronds were but a covering. Underneath was ivory, the very finest ivory, worth many thousands. We must get it back.
2: Let us trust that it is possible.
5: You say they were all dead, Mr. Jordan.
6: The pilot and his partner, both shot at close range.
4: But wait, what of the third? There was another.
6: We only found two.
5: Oh, then it is possible that Uli is still alive. Hemingway, what could have happened to him?
4: Trana, we neglect hospitality. Please go and tell the servants to prepare food and coffee.
5: But I must know.
4: Please, we will then talk about this.
5: Very well. I will return in a moment.
4: It was best that Trana leave us for a moment, Captain.
2: And why, Hemingway?
4: You see, the man Ulia, who was on the plane and has now disappeared, is her uncle, a leader of the Memluk people in Dongola. He was flying with a delivery of ivory. Mr. Jordan?
6: Yes?
4: About this man in black robes who fired at you. Was he quite tall and with a heavy dark beard?
6: Well, he looked that way. His back was to the sky. It was getting kind of dark.
4: But he could have had a beard.
6: Yes, he could have.
4: If so, then it was Uliah himself.
2: Hemingway, you suggest then that Uliah forced the pilot to land the plane and then kill them both?
4: How else could it have happened? There is no doubt that someone had arranged for Confederates to be waiting nearby to take the ivory away.
2: In any event, this Uliah must be found, and most quickly.
4: Yes, Captain. If what we fear is true, he has not only murdered, he has betrayed me and his people.
6: Well, there was plenty more to be cleared up, but that was Sam's job. I wasn't in any mood for burning my tongue with Egyptian-style coffee, so I excused myself. I went back to the tambourine and stayed there. I locked up around midnight and went up to my room, figuring to catch up on some sleep. Try to get the tall man in black, the girl with the velvet skin, and the disappearing ivory cargo off my mind. And I did a pretty good job of it. But all at once, I was wide awake. The light was on, but I didn't see it for the black burnous and robe and a heavy black beard held close to my face. Something didn't go with it, but I didn't have time to figure what as powerful fingers closed to my throat. They held as I fought back and we rolled to the floor. His head caught the bedpost and his fingers loosened just enough. I twisted away, but as I tried to come up, his fist caught me behind the ear and the clouds rolled in like a Kansas tornado. When I opened my eyes again, he was gone. Through the open window to the roof. The way he'd come in.
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0: The whole thing wasn't for me right to begin with, and I'd intended to leave things that way. But now things were different. Right away, I called headquarters and told them to get Sam Sofia out of bed and down there. I wanted to talk to him. Sam made it before I did.
1: Jordan, is there no time for sleep in your life? What brings you here this time?
0: A black burnous, a black robe, and a black beard. And you'll find his thumbprints in my throat.
1: You are telling me that such a man attacked you?
0: Not a half hour ago, in my room over the tambourine.
1: Could you identify him as the same one who fired at you on the desert?
0: No, I didn't see the face before. I wouldn't know.
1: Nonetheless, he is surely the man Emin Bey described as Ulaya, the leader of the Memlooks in Dongola.
0: Maybe. But there was something wrong with the face.
1: Well, how so?
0: Wish I could tell you.
1: The important thing is that Ulaya is now in Cairo, surely to dispose of the stolen ivory and to get rid of you, Jordan, for what you might have seen at his plane.
0: Well, he had his chance both times. Why didn't he finish me?
1: Perhaps you are a better fighter than he anticipated.
0: Sam, what's this all about? The Memlooks, the big shipment of ivory to a man like Emin Bey. Who is he?
1: The shipment was perfectly legal, Jordan. We need only be concerned with Ulaya now.
0: His niece Trana will have to be told.
1: Leave that to me. I shall phone her at the Karnak Hotel.
0: Okay, Sam, I'll let you tell her. I drove back through the dark streets toward the tambourine, trying to figure what was wrong. The man in the black beard could answer it, but how to find him before he found me again was something else. Well, I knew I wouldn't be able to sleep till I knew a lot more. So before I reached the tambourine, I turned the car around. In another 10 minutes, I was at the Karnak Hotel, where Sam had said Trana lived. The light under her door said she was up. One knock got an answer.
2: Mr. Jordan. Oh, Mr. Jordan, please come in.
0: Were you, you expecting me, Trana?
2: No, but I am glad that you have come. I must talk to you.
0: Sabaya called you then, he told you.
2: Yes, but I tell you that it is not possible that my uncle attacked you. Ulaya is a man of respect and trust among my people.
0: Well, people can change, Trana.
2: No, he would never do such a thing.
0: Tell me something. Why are you here in Cairo?
2: To study at the university. I have special permission, for I am not a citizen. My people cannot be.
0: Let's hear about your people. Why would they ship valuable ivory to Emin Bey? He's not a buyer.
2: I must not tell you as yet. It would not be wise.
0: Even when your uncle's accused of theft? Betrayal? Even murder?
2: So, Mr. Jordan, it seems that you too believe this thing.
0: I'm beginning to, Trana.
2: Then can you explain why Ulaya was not accused when it happened before?
0: Before?
2: Twice before, attempts were made to send ivory to Cairo, the only treasure of my people. Once by caravan and another by boat. Both times the ivory disappeared before it reached the city.
0: Emin Bey didn't tell me.
2: And why should he tell you, Mr. Jordan?
0: He can answer that. I think he will now.
3: Mr. Jordan, what do you want?
0: See your boss, Klebel, in a hurry.
3: He is asleep. He will not be disturbed. Now get out.
4: Carl? Carl, who is it?
3: Mr. Jordan again, Emin Bey.
4: Permit him to enter, Carl. You may go.
3: Very well.
4: I can well understand why you have come here at this hour, Mr. Jordan.
0: Can you?
4: It is about Ulaya's attack on you, of course. Sabaya called me about it. I deeply regret that you have been made to suffer in this affair.
0: Oh, it's a lot more. The other shipments of ivory that were hijacked. You've been holding out.
4: The robberies were properly reported, Mr. Jordan. Not in Cairo, naturally.
0: You could have told Sam. Why all the cover-up?
4: Mr. Jordan, do you know of the Memlooks?
0: Supposing you tell me.
4: Please be seated, and I will tell you. Mr. Jordan, many centuries ago, the Mongol Genghis Khan conquered Turkey and took countless thousands as slaves. 12,000 of these he sold to the Sultan of Egypt to serve in his army.
0: Oh, it's a long time ago. Bring it up to date, Emin Bey.
4: Please hear me, sir. The Turkish slaves of the Sultan proved themselves a strong people. Soon they revolted and took over the government to become its masters. They are the Memlooks.
0: Go on.
4: For hundreds of years, until the last century, the Memlooks were a power in Egypt, until the treachery of the Pasha Mohammed Ali, who feared them. He summoned all the Memlook beys to Cairo, ostensibly for consultation and festivity. But once they were inside the citadel, Muhammad Ali had them slaughtered. Only one escaped by leaping his charger over the parapet to freedom.
0: Oh, just like the picture there on the wall.
4: Yes, a familiar painting. But then came a massacre of the Mamluk people throughout all Egypt. Only a small handful escaped to Lower Nubia and established the village of Dongola. They and their descendants have lived there in almost a primitive state as outcasts, but always looking to their return in dignity to Egypt. That is my purpose, Mr. Jordan.
0: And exactly why you?
4: Well, perhaps it is because of the name of the man who escaped over the battlements of the citadel. One Emin Bey.
0: Oh, look, don't try to tell me.
4: No, do not misunderstand. Some say that I am a descendant of this man. It does not matter. I only desire to do what I can for them.
0: Where does the ivory come in?
4: It is their treasure, gathered and hidden through the years for this day, to finance representations before the Egyptian government.
0: I see. Does that need a cover-up?
4: Well, it is a most delicate matter, involving a special dispensation for the return of their citizenship and possible return of their lands. We do not yet know what the attitude of the government will be, and prefer to keep this matter quiet until the proper moment. Is there more that I can tell you?
0: Oh, that's enough, Emin Bey. But Trana says her uncle couldn't have done all this.
4: Ah, most regrettable. But in spite of what she thinks, it could have been no one but Yulaya.
0: So now I knew. All that seemed left now was to find Uriah and get it over with. But something didn't match up, like a blue tie on a green shirt. When morning came, I did some scouting of my own at the university, the ivory mart, and a couple of the consulates. I learned some things. But the black beard didn't show again, and I was beginning to wonder if he would. When I finally got back to the tambourine, Chris told me Sam wanted me down at headquarters. Just as I pulled up at headquarters, the girl Trana was just getting there, too. We went in together and found Sam pacing the floor, waiting. Right away, he took us down some familiar steps and into the morgue below. A little way back, he drew down a sheet to reveal a man with a heavy black beard.
2: You liar.
1: This is your uncle, then, Miss Trana?
2: Yes. Yes, it is he.
1: He was found shot in the desert and brought to Cairo for identification.
2: Then there is no more hope.
1: Now, Jordan, is this the man who attacked you?
0: Oh, there's a resemblance, Sam.
1: Come, Jordan, this is no time to evade.
0: It looks the same. What else can I tell you?
1: But you are sure, Miss Trana?
2: There is no mistaking. He is Uliah.
0: What does the coroner say?
1: He has yet to make his examination, Jordan. Why?
0: To find out how long the man's been dead.
1: Does that matter so much?
0: Oh, say for 2 days. That would mean Uliah is not the one who came after me at my cafe last night.
1: The coroner will be here soon.
0: Tell him to hurry it up, huh?
2: Captain Sabaya, may we go now?
1: At once, Miss Trana.
0: Sam, hold it a second.
1: Jordan, come along.
0: I stepped back to have one more look, this time at Uliah's eyes. They were brown, just like you'd expect them to be. But now, things weren't wrong anymore. I bowed out as quick as I could, got to my car, and was back on the merry-go-round. Only this time, it had an ending. Right back at the White House on the Nile.
4: Emin Bey is not here.
0: Yeah, it suits me just fine, Clevel. You're the one I want to see.
4: And why me? Only the secretary of the Bey.
0: Keep it up, Clevel. You got big, innocent blue eyes. I got a real good look at them last night.
4: You talk about eyes, but you do not make sense.
0: It took a long time to register. The color of your eyes was the one thing you couldn't change. Sure, you had the bill to match your liars. All the rest you thought you had to do was put on a black burnous, a robe, and a phony beard.
4: I fail to follow you.
0: It figures now why you didn't kill me. You were there only to make me and the police believe that your liar was alive and in Cairo.
4: And what would I know of your liar?
0: I can tell you about him. He's dead. And he's been dead ever since you shot him and the two pilots out in the desert.
4: You dare to suggest...
0: Oh, yes, Clevel. Anyhow, an Arab doesn't fight with his hands like you tried to in my tambourine. They like the knife.
4: That is hardly a proof.
0: All right, then try this. Your consulate tells me you've got quite a police record on the continent. Maybe Emin Bey would like to know that.
4: Not proof enough.
0: Well, let's get some more. Might be in your room.
4: Jordan, you realize that you are breaking into this...
0: Ah, save it. In here, Clevel. It won't take long. The first drawer never pays off. Maybe the second,
4: Mr.
0: huh?
4: Mr. Jordan!
0: Yeah, here we are. All the makings of a real black beard and the gum Arabic to stick it on with.
4: I have warned you enough.
0: All right, don't take that gun. Come on up.
4: No, Jordan.
0: Yeah, it's better. You're big, Clever, but way too slow.
3: Wait. Jordan, listen to me.
0: Tell it to Sam Sapphire. Come on, let's go.
3: No, no, please. It was not I. I did only as I was told.
0: Only who's going to believe it?
5: Perhaps I can convince you, Mr. Jordan.
4: You mean me?
5: So, Carl, it seems that you should have finished with Mr. Jordan at the beginning on the desert. Fortunately, it is not yet too late.
6: In just a moment, Rocky Jordan returns to conclude tonight's story. What's your family up to these busy May weekends? 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
6: 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Why not buy several cans tomorrow? Back now to Rocky Jordan for the conclusion of tonight's story.

0: Well, I thought I had it all. The whole answer to the stolen ivory of the Mamluks, with Emil Bey's big blonde male secretary right in the middle. My idea now is to take him to Sophia till Emil Bey himself walked in and the gun he held canceled out mine.
1: Give your gun to me, Mr. Jordan. Carefully.
2: I will take it, Emil Bey.
1: No, Carl. Stay where you are.
2: But I can dispose of him for you.
1: I will take it. There. Thank you, Mr. Jordan.
0: Don't mention it.
1: And now, Carl, I believe you were about to tell Mr. Jordan something.
2: Emil Bey, I was only marking time. I knew that you would soon return.
1: Of course. But go ahead now. Tell him that it was I who gave the instructions. It was I who have deluded the simple Mamluks and taken their ivory hoard. Tell him.
0: He doesn't have to. My hunch was right to begin with.
1: Mr. Jordan, ivory brings a very good price. There is still more of it in Dongola. I have only to keep it coming.
0: And keep the Mamluks trusting you.
1: Tell me now, Jordan, just before you die, is it possible that you suggested what you know about Carl to the police?
0: I don't know anybody else I'd tell.
1: Then I must proceed from here with my plan alone. Poor Carl was such a good help.
2: Emil Bey, you could not kill Jordan, but not me.
1: But death has always been cheap to you, Carl. Face it bravely. Learn now what it is like.
0: Carl Clever watched the gun, not knowing which of us was first. As it wavered toward me, Carl lunged, but he was slow again. Both shots caught him moving in. He reeled back against me. I shoved him right at Eamon Bay, and as he slumped, I was moving. Another shot took my ear, and I was inside the line of fire and working him over. And that was all for Eamon Bay.
3: Shall I order a coffee, Jordan?
0: No, not this time, Sam, thanks. What does Emin Bey have to say?
3: Oh, give him time. He will tell us where the ivory is hidden and the many details of his activities.
0: No, we can make a guess. He found out somehow about the ivory hoard the Mamluks had hidden near Dongola. So he used his name, that of a Mamluk hero, to gain their confidence.
3: The tale of how the Emin Bey of history leaped his horse over the citadel wall to freedom is considered nothing but legend. But do continue.
0: Well, anyhow, with Carl Clevel as his front, he bribed the pilot to fake the engine trouble on the plane to fool Ulia, who was on board. After he landed at a given spot, Carl and his helpers killed everyone on board. They got Ulia's body away to keep everyone thinking he was...

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Remember, you have a date next week at the Cafe Tambourine, run by Rocky Jordan. Same time, same station. 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And it's

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1: 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Let every traffic signal remind you, you do go farther with Signal gasoline. Yes, you do go farther with Signal gasoline.

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Tonight, accident according to plan.

0: I am the Whistler, and I know many things, for I walk by night. I know many strange tales hidden in the hearts of men and women who have stepped into the shadows. Yes, I know the nameless terrors of which they dare not speak. There are many kinds of jealousy, and none of them are good. The jealous one in love is the most frequent. But there is another more terrible jealousy. Yes, that of a man for his co-worker. Tom Reddick was jealous of Charles Fremont's cleverness, his ability to succeed. Always when there was applause for a job well done, Charles Fremont was patted on the back, feted, given a raise.
1: Charles, you did it again. Boys, I don't know what we'd have done without that building. I only wish more of the men had your ability.
2: Oh, thank you, Mr. Winston. I appreciate your kindness.
1: Oh, nonsense, my boy. Charles, I'd like you to take over general managership of the plant, effective next week.
3: Oh, congratulations, Charles.
0: That's when the jealousy reaches a sickening height. When the man of whom you're jealous gets your job. Tom Reddick had been the general manager of the plant, but Tom Reddick hadn't been able to arrange the lease on the new building. Hadn't been able to do anything but his job the best way he could, slowly and often blunderingly. And when he lost the job, that's when Tom Reddick knew he had to kill Charles Fremont. Be careful, Tom. Remember, you're a slow, blundering thinker. But this time, you have a plan that's beautiful in its simplicity. You'll have a few drinks with Charles that evening and offer to drive him home from work. And at the railroad crossing out on the highway, you'll get rid of Charles Fremont. It will look accidental. Charles will be out of the way, and you'll get your job back. So, after work that evening, you stop Charles in the washroom.
4: Hello, Charlie. Congratulations on the promotion.
2: Oh, thanks, Tom. I'm awfully sorry, fella, replacing you this way. It doesn't seem fair somehow.
4: Don't be silly. I was never comfortable being general manager anyway. I'm more of a shop man. Feels strange when I'm not around machines.
2: I'm glad you're taking it this way, old man. You know, if I thought I was going to bother you, I'd rather not have the job. It really doesn't mean that much to me.
4: Now, cut that out. You're the man for the job, and you take it. Hey, let me buy you a drink, and we'll toast your promotion and my return to the shops.
2: Well, I should be getting home.
4: Oh, come on. A drink will only take a few minutes.
2: Well, okay. Let's go.
0: This isn't going to be hard at all, is it, Tom? He sympathizes with you, and you've convinced him he deserves the job. So there are no hard feelings, are there, Tom? That's it. Take him in for a drink. Then suggest the ride home. The train passes that crossing at 6:30, so don't dawdle over your drinks.
4: Here's looking at you, Charlie. Best of luck.
2: Thanks, Tom. Oh, that could be a bad habit. Let me buy you one.
4: Oh, well, it's almost six. I really
2: should. Oh, come on. Don't make me hang around here alone waiting for that train.
4: Tell you what. I'll let you buy me a drink if you let me drive you home.
2: Well, that's darn decent of you. You're getting the worst of the bargain, though.
4: Not at all. It's a pleasure. Take you right to your door. It's only a few blocks out of the way.
0: So you have your drinks and get into the car with Charlie. Drive out of the lot, through town, and out onto the highway. If you time it right, you'll arrive at the crossing just at 6:30. If the train is on time, the signals will be going, and you'll have to stop the car. It'll be easy to tap Charlie over the head with a wrench you have in the side pocket. Then you can get out, set the gears, and run the car in front of the train. It's the same train you take when you go home evenings without your car. So you'll just climb aboard in the excitement and go on home. When the story comes out, you'll just say that Charlie wanted to borrow your car for the evening and you let him, seeing as how he was a good and close friend of yours.
2: Can't tell you how grateful I am, old man. I've gotten to hate that train trip.
4: Forget it. Maybe we can fix it so you won't ever have to take the train.
2: Oh, that'd be fine.
5: Oh, those drinks made me sleepy.
4: We have another 30 minutes of driving to do. Why don't you take a little nap?
5: I think I will, if you don't mind.
4: Not at all. You just take a little nap.
0: This is even easier than you figured it, isn't it, Tom? He's sleepy from the drinks and he dozes right off. Now you won't have to tap him with a wrench. You drive at normal speed, and soon the railroad crossing is just ahead of you. No sign of the train yet. Maybe it was early tonight, Tom. Maybe the train has already gone past the crossing. No, there's the signal. The train has passed the far curve. It's coming. Everything is in your favor now. Charlie is sleeping soundly. The road is empty of cars. And the railroad was kind enough to put one of their new automatic signals at the crossing. And here comes the train. But maybe all the noise has awakened Charlie. You get the wrench out of the side pocket just in case and...
4: Charlie? Charlie?
0: He doesn't hear you. He's sound asleep. The train is close enough now. You get out of the car, put it in gear... lurches forward, you slam the door.

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Yes, I mean your Signal gasoline dealer. 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And he's a man you should know these days, not only because he brings you the Whistler, but also because at stations wearing Signal's yellow and black circle sign, you'll find the West's famous longer mileage gasoline, Signal Go Farther Gasoline. And after all, what's more important these days than getting the most miles you can from every gasoline stamp? 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And now, back to the Whistler.

0: Well, you did it, Tom Reddick. You killed Charlie Fremont. He's lying in that flaming wreck that was your automobile. And you hide there in the bushes until it's clear and you can sneak on the train. No one will know. No one saw you. You did it perfectly. But you keep rubbing your ankle, Tom. Does it hurt? Maybe you twisted it, jumping down into the bushes alongside the road. But it'll be all right, won't it? Nothing can go wrong now. The crime is done, and done well. It looks clear now, so you decide to run for it, to get on the train.
1: Hey, Mac, you hear something?
2: What?
1: I said, did you hear something? Did you hear somebody yell?
2: No, no, come on, Larry. There must have been someone in that car. A car don't run into a train all by itself.
1: Ah, we hit that car awful hard. He must have been thrown clear. I thought I heard him moaning. Keep him over there.
2: All right, you look over there. I'll keep looking around here.
1: Well, the guy might still be alive, you know, if he got thrown clear.
2: Oh, why don't you just stop talking so much and look a little bit harder?
3: Ah, you got no sympathy. Guy is probably in great pain if he is still alive, but you don't care. Hey, Max. Max, I did hear something right over here.
4: What are you fellas doing over there?
3: We're looking for the victim.
4: Find him over here.
2: He's over here, Larry. Come on.
3: I just heard something right
2: here. Come on, come on. They found him. Stop playing hide and seek in them bushes. He's over here.
3: Hey, is he still alive?
2: No, he's dead. And no wonder. Take a look at him.
0: You're all right, Tom. They didn't see you. You're still all right. But that fellow they call Larry, the fellow that heard you moan when your ankle was hurt, he might remember it later. So you change all your plans. You try to sneak away, even with a bad ankle.
3: Hey, Max! Max, look, there goes somebody running over that way.
2: Huh? Where? Hey, you're right.
3: Hey, you stop! Hey! Come on, Max. Let's catch him. What's he doing around here running?
2: We'll find out. Come on, after him. Hey, wait a minute, you.
3: Larry's slipping. Hey, maybe he was in the car, too.
2: Why is he running away?
3: I don't know. We'll ask him when we catch him.
2: Hey, wait a minute. What's the matter with you? Can't a guy run if he wants to? Do you have to go running after
3: him? Well, maybe he knows something.
2: Knows something about what? You always make a big mystery about everything. Now, what would he know something about?
3: About the guy that was dead. They say a guy was doing all the running. Might have had something to do with it.
2: Oh, you sound like a regular detective. Stop with that stuff already. The train's late. Let's go back and help.
3: Wait a minute. I think we ought to catch that running guy.
2: Oh, he's gone. He was probably running because he was late for his dinner. Now, cut it out and let's go back to the wreck.
0: It's still all right, Tom. You got away, but that was awfully close. You hadn't figured on the ankle or a snoopy person. Now you've got to change all your plans. You can't get back to where the train is, and your ankle is swollen from the running you did. But there's a bus stop down the road, and the bus goes right by your house. It's not far to the bus stop. Just walk slowly, and you'll make it all right. There's the bus waiting to leave. You get in and take your seat.
5: Evening, Mr. Reddick. Haven't seen you in a long time.
0: It's all right, Tom. In a few minutes, you'll be home. You forgot, Tom. You can't go right home. The bus has to pass the railroad crossing, too, and the train is at the railroad crossing. You'll have to wait until they get your car off the tracks.
5: Wait a few minutes, folks. Sorry. Hey, Mac.
2: Yeah?
5: What happened?
2: Car ran into the train. It killed the guy driving it.
5: Really? Anybody hurt?
2: I told you. Killed the guy.
5: I mean on the train. Anybody hurt on the train?
2: No. Hey, open the door, will you? Two of us got to go with you and tell the widow what happened.
5: Yeah. Get in.
3: Hey, Max, come on.
2: Okay. Gee, I sure hate to have to tell that dame what happened, Larry. Shouldn't the police or somebody do it?
3: No, it's better we should. It's bad enough what happened without the police going to the house.
2: Well, okay. Get in.
5: Where do you want to go?
3: The name of the deceased was Fremont. Charles Fremont. Lives on North Brookside Avenue.
5: I pass a couple of blocks from there. Awful, ain't it?
3: Oh, well, you know how it is. People don't pay no attention to signals at all.
5: Yeah.
3: It's awful, but serves a guy right for not paying attention. Hey, here's a good seat.
2: Yeah.
3: Hey, buddy, is that right?
5: What?
3: I was just telling the driver what a terrible thing it is.
5: Oh, yeah, terrible.
3: Hey, do I know you? Seems like I've seen you somewhere.
5: I don't remember. I don't think...
3: Well, I meet a lot of people. I guess no.
5: Did you see the accident?
2: Well, me? Yeah, I did. I seen the whole thing.
3: Yeah.
2: Yeah, it was terrible.
3: Mm-hmm. My friend Max here and I were out taking a hike when we saw the accident. It was quite a joke. A guy driving the car. There's a guy I feel sorry for. He was a pretty young guy.
5: Really?
3: Yeah. Maybe 35. Me and Max here are going to tell his wife. I think it's better if we go than if the police were to go. The least you can do, you know.
5: Yeah, it's the least you can do.
2: You know, it's a funny thing. The guy wasn't driving his own car, but some other guy's car. Yeah, can

0: now. And there will be no more violence until we get it.
1: So Giuseppe put away his dreams and returned once more to his place as number one barber of the Hoboken Tonsorio Parlor. Little by little, he put his family back on his feet, but his mind was ever on his precious violins. Now, life became a humdrum affair indeed for Giuseppe Faustino.
0: Giuseppe, you've hardly eaten a bite. Is something wrong?
2: Wrong? No, it's nothing wrong. I just seem to be so tired these nights. That ex-partner, mine, Guido, what a business he's doing now. He's put in another chair today.
0: He did. How many does that make now?
2: 10. 11 with me in a number one chair.
0: Yes, Giuseppe, that's where you belong, in a number one chair.
2: No. It's not where I belong.
0: I know what you mean, Giuseppe. That's our doorbell, Giuseppe.
2: No, Mary, but it's so late, nobody's ever...
0: Aren't you going to see who it is, Giuseppe?
2: Huh? All right. Oh, good evening, sir. Can I help you?
3: It's just possible you can. Is this the home of Giuseppe Faustino?
2: Yeah, sure, I'm Giuseppe Faustino.
3: Just the man I'm looking for. My name is Brandt, Alexander Brandt.
2: Alexander Brandt? No. He's the greatest violinist in the world. No, sir, must be some mistake.
3: No, Signor Faustino, there has been no mistake. I've come to see you. You and your violins. You see, I've heard about them.
2: Mr. Brandt, right this way, Master. Light is so bad. I hope you're going to forgive me. Just a little bit more over here. That's right. That's my workshop. I apologize. Is it not so clean? To think. The great Alexander Brandt would honor me with his presence. If I'm on in, I'm making it much more cleaner.
3: Nonsense, Mr. Faustino. That is quite unnecessary. Now, the violins. You see, I heard about your work quite by accident. One of the musicians in the Philharmonic is one of your customers. Gets his hair cut quite short, I believe.
2: That's right.
3: He was telling me about your life's ambition.
2: I know what you mean. He's a second violinist section.
3: You see, Mr. Faustino, I own 2 Stradivari and 1 Guarneri. The finest violins in the world, but even the greatest, to me, now, lack something. And for the last 20 years, I've been on a search. A search for something I'm not quite sure exists.
2: You know, well, what's that, Maestro?
3: Yeah, I'm not certain. It's a song, a symphony, and perhaps it's life itself. A certain note, a ringing richness that typifies all that is real in the world. I can't quite define it, but somewhere, somehow, I must find that in a violin. So far, I've been unsuccessful. I've looked all over the world, but nowhere can I find that tone in the violin which I seek. May I see yours?
2: Mine? I'm honored, Maestro. But these violins, they're just something little fellas have made. They don't compare with instruments you've seen.
3: That's just it, Mr. Faustino. You never can tell. And now, let me see them.
2: All right, yes, sir. Here, Maestro. This is my first violin. I'm afraid it is not so much. At the time, I thought it was the most wonderful thing ever made, but now I'm not sure.
3: Your first? Well, this is incredible. Why, this is exquisite workmanship.
2: Maestro, thank you.
3: Ah, this one. Now, what is this? Never have I seen such a violin. Such craftsmanship. Such consummate craftsmanship. From where did this come?
2: That's a minor. It's the last one I made. I'm very proud of that one.
3: And, well, you should be. It could be compared to one of the masters of hundreds of years ago. The texture of the wood, the seasoning. I have never seen anything like this.
2: Maestro, that one is my favorite.
3: I see no mark. Your name. It doesn't appear anywhere.
2: Well,
3: here.
2: Well, yes, I never put no name and no mark and nothing on anything.
3: Oh? Well, Signor Faustino, I thought you were an established violin maker.
2: No, sir. It's nothing. It's like my wife has said, she's

0: once called it a hobby.
1: Oh, a hobby. Well, thank you very much. I'm afraid I shall have to be on my way.
0: Yeah, but I must...
1: It was very kind of you. Perhaps someday when you're in town, you'd like to hear one of my concerts. Just ask for me
0: No, maestro, please. Before you go, just to do me one little favor.
1: I should be getting back to the... Oh, very well. What is it?
0: This one. The last one I made. Play it for me. Play it just a little bit. You do that for me, please. You see, I'm never heard any of the violins. I'm a mad. I don't play myself.
1: You don't play?
0: That's true, maestro, but you don't know how long inside here. How long I want to listen to someone play one of them, and you would be such an honor to have you be the first. Don't make no difference what instrument is good or not, maestro. At least I'm going to hear it, please. Won't you play a little bit, please?
1: But I... Oh, very well. I have a few moments. Why, that's amazing.
0: What, maestro?
1: I can't believe it, but perhaps my search has ended.

0: Faustino, whether you know it or not, Hoboken has a genius in its midst.
1: I don't understand.
0: Please, please.

0: Come on, Guido. Let's sweep them up. I want to see that number one chair looking nice and neat and clean.
1: Big shoot. Coming into work in your best suit. Standing around like a boss. Do no work. Is that any way to treat your partner?
0: Well, that's the way you did to me when I'm a first worker. What are you?
1: Okay. I keep my mouth shut.
0: Hey, just to think, Guido. Just a year ago, the maestro buys my violins. Now I'm a famous.
1: Yeah, famous. Now you're not cutting the hay no more. Just stand around. Be a big shoot.
0: You're right, Guido. I work hard all of my life for this. The biggest barbershop in all the Hoboken, 18 chairs. And by golly, I sell my violins. I got a right to be a bigger shot, huh? And no more haircuts for me, Guido. No, sir, I'm gonna live my life like this guy Riley's. Working a slave all the time, what for? Not for me, I'm a good...
2: Good afternoon, Signor Faustino.
0: Maestro, I didn't expect to see you.
2: I had to stop off just to see you again.
0: A concert, Maestro. I heard about the concert last night. Biggest success?
2: The greatest success in my whole career. Your violin made music never heard before. Oh, but let's talk about that later. Giuseppe, this shop of yours, it's the most beautiful barber shop I've ever seen.
0: Well, that's a thanks to you, Maestro.
2: No, thanks to you, Signor Faustino. For making me the greatest violin in the whole world.
0: You're too kind. And now, Maestro, if you do me just one little favor, it would make all of my happiness complete.
2: But of course, what is it?
0: Well, you just said I'm made you the greatest violin in the whole world. Now, please, just sit in my chair. I'm going to take off my coat, and I'm going to give you the greatest haircut in the whole world.

0: This is Jean Peters again. You know, it's an interesting art, violin making. The luthier must select his woods with great care and age them until they're exactly right for carving. He must tool them patiently and skillfully. And then he must select the varnishes that will give his violin the most beautiful finish and, at the same time, seal the pores of the wood to ensure pure, perfect tone from the finished instrument. For no matter how beautiful the flaming or masterful the carving, unless the instrument can serve its eventual purpose well, it can have no real value. The right kind of work and the best ingredients must go into each violin in order to have the right kind of tone come out. There's a similarity between violins and raising a family. If parents want their children to grow up correctly and have complete and happy lives, they must see that they have the right ingredients. A good home life, an environment rich in love, a measure of security, and most important of all, a familiarity with God. Family theater urges you to pray together as a family, to secure these things for yourselves and for your children. For through family prayer, you bring God into your family. You invite his blessings on yourselves and your household. And you ensure that measure of security and environment of love that comes with family unity. For the family that prays together stays together.
1: More things are wrought by prayer than this world dreams of.

From Hollywood, Family Theater has brought you Genius from Hoboken, starring J. Carroll Nash. Jean Peters was your hostess. Others in our cast were Virginia Gregg, Ted DeCorsia, Norman Field, and Pat McGeehan. The script was written by Monty Masters, with music composed and conducted by Harry Zimmerman, and was directed for Family Theater by Joseph F. Mansfield. 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

0: 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You've just heard an episode of Family Theater, which originally aired Wednesday, May 7th, 1952, 74 years ago today, titled Genius from Hoboken. 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

0: From Hollywood, the Mutual Network, in cooperation with Family Theater, presents Flight to Bermuda, starring Dorothy McGuire. 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
1: Thank you, Tony LaFrano. 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

0: Why, sure. Sure, hold the wire just a moment, please. 1, 2, 3, 4, 5, 6, 7, 8, 9, 10, 11, 12, 12 with 10 cents. I'm worried. Hello? Send us a night letter, that'll be $1.20. Not at all. Thank you.
1: Anything else to go out, Miss Addison?
0: Let's see. There's one coming in on the tape now.
1: Delivery?
0: Mrs. Ann McLaughlin, 416 Wentworth. Those two messages you have are down near 8, aren't they?
1: Mm-hmm. Chandler Place and Cosgrove.
0: Or you can pick this one up on your way back.
1: Okay. You feeling all right, Miss Addison? You look kind of tired.
0: Oh, I guess I am a little tired, Barry. Tired of the night shift. And this town. And things in general.
1: You know what you ought to do, Miss Addison?
0: What's that?
1: Get married.
0: I'll pass the word.
1: No kidding. Oh, but there's lots of guys you could marry.
0: Not in Finchville. I've conducted a survey.
1: And you ought to get out of this town. But if you went to someplace like Chicago or New York, you'd have to beat them off with a stick.
0: That'll be the day.
1: No kidding. You look kind of pretty when you get all fixed up.
0: Well, thank you.
1: Well, you know what I mean.
0: Only in Finchville could a girl get a compliment like that.
1: Oh, I mean it.
0: I know, Barry. And thanks. Really.
1: I guess I didn't say it very well.
0: On the contrary, that's the nicest thing that's been said to me by a male over 17 in the last 2 months.
1: I'm only 16.
0: Oh, I knew there'd be a hitch to it.
1: Gee, I'm sorry, Miss Addison.
0: Oh, forget it. Here, you better get started on those deliveries.
1: Yeah, I guess I'd better. Well, I'll be back about 15 minutes.
0: Okay.
1: And, Miss Addison.
0: Yes, Barry.
1: I'll be 17 in November.
0: Happy birthday.
1: Yeah, see ya.
0: Well, I guess I better paste up that other message. Mrs. Ann McLaughlin, 416 Wentworth. Congratulations. This is to notify you. You have won Sweet Tooth Syrup Slogan Contest. Please contact Midwestern Travel Agent Mr. Charles Morris, Chicago, for flight to Bermuda, plus accommodations. 2-week vacation. Ah, how do you like that? 2 weeks in Bermuda. Just for winning a slogan contest. 2 weeks away from Finchville. Mrs. Ann McLaughlin. Mrs.? What's a Mrs. winning a thing like this for? Should be a Miss. A Miss. A Miss Joe Addison, for instance. Not a Mrs. Ann McLaughlin, whoever that is. Or Mrs. anybody. Husband probably won't let her go alone anyhow. Mrs. Ann McLaughlin. And she doesn't even know she won it yet. Nobody knows. But Miss Joe Addison.

0: Mrs. McLaughlin! Mrs. McLaughlin.
1: What? Oh, Mr. Morris.
0: Oh, what's the matter? Are you so excited you've forgotten your own name?
1: Oh, no, well, the aeroplane was making so much noise.
0: Well, of course. All set to get aboard? You got everything?
1: Oh, tickets? Yes.
0: It's too bad your husband couldn't have come up here to Chicago to see you off tonight.
1: Oh, yes, well, he's so busy.
0: He's going to be a lonely man these next 2 weeks.
1: Well, yes, but he told me to have a good time.
0: Well, I'm sure you will. Incidentally, about your purse.
1: Oh, my purse. Oh, I'd almost forgot.
0: I notified the railroad that you think you left it on the train.
1: Oh, you needn't have gone to all that bother.
0: No bother at all, Miss McLaughlin. I know what it's like to lose all your identification. I had my wallet stolen about 2 years ago. Oh, I know very well what it's like.
1: Oh, I'm sure it'll turn up.
0: Well, let's hope so. It's lucky for you we had that telegram in your suitcase. Otherwise, we never would have known who you were.
1: Yes.
0: Well, I told the railroad that you bought your ticket for Chicago at Finchville.
1: You did?
0: Yes. They'll trace it down, Mrs. McLaughlin. Now, don't you worry.
1: Oh, but I don't want them to make such a fuss.
0: No fuss, I assure you, Mrs. McLaughlin. They might just find that you left your purse on your dining room table.
1: Oh,
0: back in Finchville.
1: No, I didn't.
0: No, don't you worry. Oh, look. They're rolling the passenger ladder up your plane. You better get aboard.
1: Oh, wonderful. And I just assume you forgot about the purse.
0: Oh, forget it.
1: Yes, I don't want my husband to worry.
0: Ah, now you put this entirely out of your mind, Mrs. McLaughlin.
1: Well,
0: I'll send a wire to your husband explaining what happened.
1: Oh, no, you mustn't. I'll write him.
0: Oh, it won't be any trouble at all.
1: No, just... my husband, you see, wires, they upset him terribly. I'll write.
0: Well, just as you wish, Mrs. McLaughlin. Now, don't you forget. Just get on board the plane and have a wonderful time in Bermuda.
1: Yes, wonderful. And thank you, Mr. McLaughlin.
0: Morris. Oh, your name is McLaughlin.
1: Oh, yes, that's true. Well, goodbye.
0: Goodbye. And don't you worry, Mr. McLaughlin. We'll find your purse.

0: pardon me.
1: Well,
0: you probably don't remember me, but I was on the plane from New York with you.
1: Oh, yes.
0: I noticed you weren't dancing, so I thought maybe, well, since we're both staying here at the same hotel in Bermuda, I thought I might as well introduce myself.
1: Oh, yes. Well, I've seen you around.
0: My name's Stan Johnson.
1: Oh, how do you do? I'm Joe, Anne McLaughlin.
0: Joanne?
1: No, that's my father's name. Joe, not Joanne.
0: Oh.
1: My name's Anne, but we both have the same last name. McLaughlin, my father.
0: Oh, I see.
1: Oh, that's what got you so mixed up.
0: I understand.
1: Oh, isn't it beautiful down here, Mr. Stanson? Johnson?
0: Johnson. Stan Johnson.
1: How do you do? Oh, my.
0: Anything wrong, Miss McLaughlin?
1: No, I'm just so excited to be here in Bermuda at last.
0: Is your first trip?
1: Yes. Oh, and isn't it just the most beautiful place in the whole world?
0: I think it isn't that.
1: I suppose you vacation here lots.
0: Well, I come here pretty regularly, but not exactly for a vacation. I'm a salesman for a hotel supply house.
1: Oh, that must be wonderful. To travel, I mean, all over the place, isn't it?
0: Sometimes you get wishing there were some place you could settle down, you know, permanently.
1: Oh, no. If I had the chance, I'd travel and travel. I'd go to Paris and London and Rome.
0: And Finchville?
1: What do you know about Finchville?
0: Well, I wanted to find out your name, so I sneaked a look at the hotel register when we got here this morning.
1: Oh, I see. That was very naughty of you, Mr. Johnson.
0: Yeah, I guess it wasn't that, but, well, I was interested.
1: Well, I'll forgive you this time.
0: Oh, incidentally, you'll be amused to know it looked like you signed your name Mrs. McLaughlin.
1: Oh, it did?
0: Yeah.
1: Did it look like that?
0: But I see you're not wearing a wedding ring.
1: Oh, no. I never wear one. I mean, well, not being married, of course, I never...
0: That's what I meant. I guess your hand must have slipped.
1: When was that?
0: When you were signing your name. On the register.
1: On the register? When I was signing my name? Oh, of course, I see. Oh, well, that's exactly what happened. You see, my hand slipped and it made the missus look like a miss.
0: I figured it was something like that.
1: Oh, silly thing to do. Those pens are terrible.
0: Yeah. Well, since you are a miss...
1: Oh, yes, I am. My handwriting's not very good anyhow.
0: And since all that pretty music is going on out there, I wondered if you'd like to dance.
1: Why?
0: Miss?
1: Yes, I'd love to.

0: What are you thinking about, honey?
1: Hmm?
0: You've hardly said anything all afternoon.
1: Oh, I was thinking that tomorrow it's back to Finchville.
0: But only for a little while, Anne, as soon as my transfer comes through.
1: Oh, Stan, I don't think we ought to make such definite plans.
0: Hey, what goes on here?
1: Let's just enjoy the buggy ride and not think too far ahead.
0: In the first place, darling, this is a landau, not a buggy, and our driver'd be insulted if he heard you call it that.
1: Well, I was speaking figuratively.
0: And in the second place, I love you.
1: Well, how can you be sure of that? You hardly know me.
0: I know all I want to know.
1: Oh, Stan, I've had a wonderful time. It's been the two happiest weeks I've ever spent,
0: But nothing. I love you. I want to marry you. Now, what's complicated about that?
1: But you don't know anything about me.
0: What's to know? You got a dark secret in your past, Miss McLaughlin?
1: My name
0: is... I know. It's Anne. I was just kidding.
1: Well, how do you know I don't have a dark secret or something? You don't know.
0: Sure, you're a hunted criminal, probably traveling under an alias.
1: And what if I were?
0: Oh, honey.
1: Oh, would you still want to marry me? Would you, Stan?
0: If what?
1: If I were a criminal, a thief.
0: Honey, what's eating you?
1: Answer me.
0: Good grief, you won a slogan contest, get a 2-week vacation, meet a guy who falls in love with you, and when he proposes, you want to know would he marry a criminal.
1: Where would you?
0: Are you a criminal?
1: Well, no.
0: Of course not. So why the crazy questions? Good grief.
1: I'm just trying to show you that you don't know everything about me.
0: Well, you don't know anything about me. I could be Jack the Ripper.
1: Oh, that's nonsense.
0: I could be Jack the Ripper.
1: I know all about you. Everybody in Hamilton knows about you.
0: All right, so what do you know? I sell towels.
1: Well, that's more than you know about me.
0: You come from Finchville.
1: You don't know where I work.
0: All right, where do you work?
1: In... a department store.
0: The secret is out. You work in a department store.
1: Now, don't be snide.
0: Honey, what's this all about? What are you trying to tell me?
1: It's just that...
0: Oh. Oh. Is there someone else?
1: Oh, no. No, no,
0: if there
1: no,
0: is,
1: no.
0: You don't have to let me down easy.
1: Oh, there isn't, Stan, really.
0: If there is, tell me. Because the one thing I can't stand is being lied to.
1: You can't stand that?
0: It's insulting, degrading, and pointless.
1: But sometimes it's almost necessary.
0: It's never necessary. No matter how unpleasant the truth is, it's 1,000 times better than a lie.
1: But sometimes it can be very hard to tell the truth.
0: Only liars find it hard to tell the truth. Excuse me, dear, but this is a very big thing with me.
1: I can see that it is.
0: So, please, Anne, the truth, is there anyone else?
1: No. No, Stan, there isn't. And that's the truth.
0: Well, then it's settled. We'll get married next month in Finchville as soon as my transfer to the Midwest comes through.
1: But, Stan...
0: No, that's all. This is going to be our last night together for some time, so let's not spoil it arguing.
1: Oh,
0: huh?
1: I won't,
0: as
1: Stan.
0: As soon as we get to the hotel, you run upstairs and get dressed for dinner.
1: Oh, Stan.
0: I'll meet you in the lobby at 6:30. I've reserved a table at the Ace of Spades for tonight, and I've got a little something I picked up in town this afternoon that I... I want you to wear on that finger.
2: Boy, take those bags up to 714. Here's the key.
0: Excuse me, Jim.
2: Yes? Oh, Mr. Johnson. Dining in tonight?
0: No. And I probably won't be back to the hotel until much before midnight, so I thought I'd leave word in case any messages came in.
2: Very well.
0: We'll be at the Ace of Spades.
2: We?
0: Yes, Miss McLaughlin and I.
2: Very well. Mr. Johnson, Ace of Spades, any time before midnight. And you'd like any calls put through there?
0: Well, not just any, but if a call comes in from my New York office, especially if it's my boss, Mr. Leitner...
2: Call from New York, Mr. Leitner.
0: That I would like put through.
2: Put through to Ace of Spades.
0: I'm trying to get the company to transfer me back to the States.
2: Don't tell me we're going to lose you, Mr. Johnson.
0: Well, if you do, your loss will be my gain. I'm planning on getting married.
2: Oh, congratulations, congratulations, Mr. Johnson. Who's the lucky girl?
0: The lady I'm taking to dinner tonight, Miss McLaughlin. Oh,
2: wonderful, wonderful. Is she a widow?
0: Who?
2: Mrs. McLaughlin.
0: Oh, no, no, no. I know what you're thinking of. It's Miss McLaughlin. When she signed the register, her arm slipped.
2: I beg pardon.
0: It's Miss McLaughlin, not Mrs. She isn't married.
2: But there's a message, a phone call that came in from the airport this afternoon for her.
0: And what of it?
2: It was for Mrs. Joseph McLaughlin from Mr. Morse. He just got off the plane.
0: But it can't be Mrs.
2: I took the message myself. Mrs. Joseph McLaughlin of Finchville.
0: From whom?
2: In Mr. Morris. Something to do with the slogan contest she won. He called from the airport about 4:30. Seemed very excited about something, but I couldn't reach her.
0: Mrs. Joseph McLaughlin?
2: Yes. I just phoned the message up to her room now. She seemed to know who he was.
0: Where is this guy Morris? Has he been here?
2: No, but he reserved a room. Said he'd be here as soon as he got through customs.
0: Mrs.?
2: I expect he should arrive any minute now.
0: She lied. She lied to me.
2: Is anything wrong, Mr. Johnson?
0: I'll say there's something wrong. What's Mrs. McLaughlin's room number?
2: Why, 302.
0: 302, thank you. Thank you very much.

0: It's me.
1: Oh, Stan.
0: Yeah.
1: Oh, Stan, I was just going to call down to the lobby.
2: So Joe McLaughlin is your father's
1: name,
2: huh?
1: No, Stan, that's what I wanted to tell you.
2: I'll bet. What are you doing, packing?
1: Yes, I've got to leave. Listen, Stan, I can't explain now, but I'm in trouble, real trouble.
2: I'll say you're in trouble. You had a lot of fun stringing me along, didn't you?
1: Oh, Stan, I wasn't stringing you along, really.
2: Don't give me any more hokum. The desk clerk just told me all about that phone call you got from Morris this afternoon.
1: You know?
2: You bet I know. He was right there on the message.
1: You mean everything?
2: Enough to figure out the rest of it. So Joe McLaughlin's your father,
1: Oh, no, of course he's not my father.
2: At least you admit it.
1: Oh.
2: Nice trick to play on a guy.
1: Oh, I didn't mean to trick you, Stan.
2: Well, what about McLaughlin?
1: Oh, McLaughlin doesn't mean anything to me. We're strangers.
2: Ah, yes, strangers. The misunderstood wife. It's always the woman who pays.
1: Well, it is. And it's the woman you ought to feel sorry for in this case.
2: After this, I should feel sorry?
1: Especially after this. What are things to lose? All this color and gaiety?
2: After what you've done, that's the only regret you have?
1: Absolutely. The only one.
2: Of all the cold blood, what about McLaughlin and the kids?
1: Well, what about them? They didn't think up the slogan.
2: They didn't think up the... Then they're... Our kids?
1: Three of them.
2: Three?
1: Or four, I'm not sure which.
2: You're not sure which?
1: I can never remember things like that. Besides, they had nothing to do with it.
2: Never in my life have I met such a stone-hearted woman.
1: Oh, Stan.
2: And to think I proposed, I wanted to marry you. I even bought the ring.
1: Oh, Stan. Stan, isn't there any chance for us?
2: What do you think I am?
1: Oh, I'll probably have to go back and pay for what I've done.
2: I should hope so.
1: Oh, but it won't last forever.
2: It won't? Well, it's supposed to.
1: You mean... For life.
2: Of course, for life.
1: Oh, but it's so unfair for just one mistake.
2: Mistake? Don't tell me you didn't know what you were getting into when you decided to become Mrs. McLaughlin.
1: Well, yes, in a way, but it was just on the spur of the moment.
2: I can believe that.
1: And only for 2 weeks.
2: 2 weeks?
1: Well, isn't that the usual time for things like this?
2: Not where I come from.
1: Well, 2 weeks was plenty for me.
2: I can't believe it. I can't believe you'd do such a thing.
1: Well, I couldn't resist. It was free, all expenses paid.
2: And that was all it meant to you?
1: That, and a chance to get out of Finchville for a while.
2: Well, all I can say is I'm glad I found you out before it was too late to do such a thing like that, just to get out of Finchville for 2 weeks.
1: I can see you've never been to Finchville.
2: No, and I never will be. Much as I pity him, I have no intention of giving McLaughlin a chance to blow my head off.
1: Blow your head off? You must think he takes things like this awfully hard.
2: Most husbands do.
1: Oh, he won't give it a second thought. I'm the one he'll be peeved with.
2: Peeved?
1: Well, if he thinks about it at all...
2: What? What kind of a man is he?
1: I understand he's not considered very special in Finchville.
2: But to think I wanted to marry you.
1: Well, I must say, it didn't take much to change your mind.
2: Much?
1: Come in.
2: You can say much.
3: Oh, if it isn't Mrs. McLaughlin.
1: Oh, Mr. Morris.
3: Who's this?
2: I was just going.
3: Yes, are you part of this little intrigue, sir?
2: I take it you represent the plaintiff.
3: I most certainly do. We have been deceived, defrauded, and held up to public ridicule.
1: Believe me, Mr. Morris, Mr. Johnson had nothing whatsoever to do with this.
2: No heroics, thank you.
1: We never have even met. Until we came to Bermuda.
3: Is that true, Mr. Johnson?
2: Well, yes, but I...
3: Ooh, and she misrepresented herself to you as she did to the management of this hotel.
2: Yes. She certainly did.
3: Well, very well then. I shan't detain you any longer. If, however, my client should want your cooperating testimony in this matter, would you be kind enough to come forward?
2: Of course. Here's my card.
3: Thank you.
1: Stan!
2: Don't even speak to me.
1: But...
2: You ought to be ashamed of yourself. I hope you get everything you deserve and more.
1: But Stan, don't you feel sorry for me?
2: The only person I feel sorry for in this whole mess is Joe McLaughlin, your husband.
1: My husband?
3: Stay where you are, young
1: lady. But Joe McLaughlin's not my husband.
3: Don't I know it?
1: That was it. Stan thought I was Mrs. McLaughlin. That was why I was so furious.
3: And then I take it you know why the board of the Sweet Tooth Syrup Company is equally furious.
1: Oh, yes, of course. But you must let me tell him I'm not married. Stan!
3: You can tell him after you get through serving your prison sentence.
1: Prison sentence?
3: I understand that's a customary penalty for grand theft.
1: But all I wanted was a little vacation.
3: Oh, and you'll get one, I promise you. At the state's expense, Miss Addison.
1: Can't you just let me find him and tell him how wrong he was? He thinks I'm married. Maybe he'd wait for me.
3: Oh, maybe he'll wait for me. A clean-cut young man. Wait for a jailbird?
1: But he said he loved me.
3: It wasn't you he loved, Miss Addison.
1: It was.
3: No, it was the sweet, honest girl you pretended to be. That's what he fell in love with.
1: But if you just let me go after him and tell
3: him... I'm sorry, Miss Addison. I'm going to have to turn you over to the police.
1: If I hadn't been so anxious to get out of Finchville... This never would have happened, would it?
3: Well, perhaps. Mind if I use your phone?
1: No.
3: Desk, I'd like to send a wire, please. Yes, I'll wait.
1: Finchville isn't really such a bad town.
3: Beg your pardon?
1: Finchville. It's really quite nice. Not very big, but the people there are friendly.
3: Yes, well, I've never been there myself.
1: I've lived there all my life. Went to grammar school there, high school, worked in a department store, and then I got a job in the telegraph office just a month ago.
3: But so I understand.
1: Do you know why I got a job in the telegraph office?
3: Well, I can't imagine. Operator! A young lady, I'd like to send a wire.
1: I got a job in the telegraph office because a young man from out of town opened up an electrical repair shop next door. That's why.
3: That's very interesting.
1: I don't even know his name. But he seemed very nice. And I thought I might meet him if he ever came in to send a telegram. But he never did.
3: I'd like to send a wire to Mrs. Anne McLaughlin.
1: Mrs. Anne McLaughlin. 416 Wentworth.
2: Young lady.
1: Finchville.
2: Young lady, I'd like to send a wire.
1: Oh, I beg your pardon.
2: I'd like to send a wire, if you don't mind.
0: Hey, Joe, you got a customer. Get with it.
1: Barry, did you deliver those messages already?
0: Yeah, I thought you were going to paste up that other one while I was gone.
1: Well,
0: You've been sitting there all this time?
1: Yes, I must have been. Oh, excuse me, sir. I didn't hear you.
2: Oh, not at all, not at all. The way you were staring at it, I figure that must be quite a message.
1: Yes, a lady right here in town just won a trip to Bermuda, a Mrs. McLaughlin.
2: No kidding?
1: Mm-hmm.
2: Is that the McLaughlins over on Wentworth Street?
1: Yes, 416 Wentworth. You know them?
2: Well, not very well. I just did a little work for them on their television set, new picture tube.
1: Oh, is that right?
2: Yeah. I've got the repair shop next door.
1: Oh, is that right?
2: Yeah.
0: Joe, will you pace that thing up?
1: Oh, yes, right away.
0: I ought to get rich delivering a message like that.
1: I'll just be a moment.
2: Okay.
1: If you don't mind waiting, Mr.
2: No, not at all. Not at all. Thomas, Joe Thomas.
1: I just have to paste this and then... Joe Thomas?
2: Yeah, why?
1: Oh, why, that's my first name, too. Josephine. Well, I just have to fold it up like this and put it in the envelope, and that's it.
0: Can I have it, huh?
1: Oh, yes, Barry, here.
0: Thanks. We'll see you around, folks. If they give me more than a buck, I'll buy ice cream for the house.
2: Okay, and if they don't, I'll buy it. He's a real good kid.
1: Yes. Yes, he's swell. You wanted to send a wire?
2: Huh? Oh, yeah.
1: Straight wire or a night letter?
2: Well, I guess a night letter will do it.
1: To whom?
2: To my mother.
1: Mrs. Thomas?
2: Yeah, it's... Tomorrow's her birthday, and
1: oh.
2: I can't lie very well. I just wanted to meet you, and I'm new in Finchville, and...
1: I know.
2: I figured to settle down here, but I don't know anybody. I mean, I don't know any girls. So...
1: I know most of them. I could introduce you.
2: Well, to tell the truth, I've met all of them I want her right now. At least I think I have. Josephine.
1: Everybody calls me Joe.
2: That's what everybody calls me, too. It's going to get a little confusing.
1: Oh, confusing?
2: Oh, I mean, two Joes, you know. If we go out together or anything like that, to a movie. Do you like movies?
1: Oh, yes.
2: Well, I noticed there's one... Well, there's only one here in town, but they change the picture every 2 days.
1: Yes, and it's always a double feature anyhow.
2: Yeah, you always see two for one at a double feature.
1: You know, Finchville's going to go crazy with this.
2: Huh? What's that?
1: Two Joes at a double feature. They'll go crazy.

0: This is Charles Boyer again. United we stand, divided we fall, is a very fitting motto for a great state. But it is even more fitting for a family because the family is the foundation upon which the enduring state is built. The moment a state or a nation becomes torn with internal strife and dissension, its fall is close at hand. And so it is with the family. But the family that unites in prayer need have no fear of such calamities, for prayer is man's means of communicating with God. And he answers these prayers with his blessings of understanding and unison to the family that prays to him. The successful, the happy, and the lasting state, therefore, is the state which is composed of such families united in prayer. So let's remember, then, that unity maintains enduring peace and harmony in our nation, and that the family that prays together stays together.
1: More things are wrought by prayer than this world dreams of.

From Hollywood, Family Theater has brought you transcribed Flight to Bermuda, starring Dorothy McGuire. Charles Boyer was your host. Others in our cast were John Stevenson, Howard McNear, Jeffrey Silver, and Jim Nusser. 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

0: 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Here's an episode of Gunsmoke, which originally aired Saturday, May 7th, 1955, 71 years ago today, titled Potato Road.
1: 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This is it. L&M is best. Stands out from all the rest. Around Dodge City and in the territory on West, there's just one way to handle the killers and the spoilers, and that's with a U.S. Marshal and the smell of gun smoke.

0: Gunsmoke, starring William Conrad. A transcribed story of the violence that moved west with young America. And the story of a man who moved with it.
1: I'm that man. Matt Dillon, United States Marshal. The first man they look for and the last they want to meet. It's a chancy job, and it makes a man watchful and a little lonely.

0: Where is everybody, man? Never saw Front Street so deserted.
1: It'll look different about 12 hours from now, Doc.
0: 12 hours? Oh, you mean midnight, yes. I hope I'm in bed by then.
1: Ah, you usually are.
0: Oh, I am, I know, yes. But I'd like to have a dollar for every night's sleep I've lost.
1: Well, you can't have everything, Doc.
0: Yeah, what do you mean by that?
1: A man can't expect to get a lot of sleep if he's out bucking the tiger all night.
0: Well, me? Gambling? And where do you think I get the money for that?
1: Minister into the sick, same as any doctor.
0: Well, it's not the sick I minister to in this town so much as the wounded.
1: Well, what difference does it make?
0: Well, the wounded usually die before I get paid. Boot Hill patients, that's what they are.
1: You know, you ought to try to pull more of them through, Doc.
0: Oh, sure, yes. Cut up, shot up, beat up. I don't wonder any of them live.
1: Well, I can't argue with you about that. Oh, say, you mind if we stop in the general store here? Mr. Jonas was supposed to order me a new saddle blanket.
0: Oh, man, always frittering away your money on doodads.
1: It's for my horse, Doc, not me.
0: Oh, yeah, look who's... Oh, hello, Kitty.
2: Hello, Doc. Matt.
1: How are you, Kitty?
2: I'm hungry. Came in here 15 minutes ago on the way to dinner and nothing's happened yet.
0: Well, isn't Mr. Jonas here, Kitty?
2: If he is, he's hiding.
1: Well, he's probably on his way to dinner.
2: We ought to get a wagon and rob this place. That'd teach him to walk off and leave it.
1: You'd only spend your money if he was here, Kitty. You shouldn't complain.
2: I've already spent it. I paid him in advance with 3 petticoats a month ago.
1: Oh, how do you know they're here yet?
2: I don't. But there's a big box behind the counter there with Santa Fe Railroad stamped all over it.
1: No?
2: It's a shipment of some kind.
1: Well, why don't you open it?
2: I get caught doing that, some U.S. Marshal might walk in here and shoot me.
0: Yeah. Well, I'll do it. I'm not afraid.
3: Mr. Dillon? Kitty? Doc.
2: Hello, Chester.
0: Mr. Dillon, there's a fellow come into the office, the darnest looking man you ever saw. He ain't very old, but he's got long yellow hair, and his teeth are kind of long and yellow, too, and he's so thin all over. Why, I swear it'd take two of them to make a shadow.
2: Why didn't you bring him along, Chester? I'd like to meet him.
0: Oh, no, you wouldn't, Miss Kitty. Not this fellow. There's something real mean about him, if he wasn't so crazy.
1: Oh, while we're figuring that out, why don't you tell me what he wants, Chester?
0: He wants you to come arrest his paw.
1: What?
0: He's out in the country somewhere. He didn't say he just worked.
1: Well, why does he want me to arrest his paw?
0: He didn't say that neither. But he said you'd better hurry. He said it's real serious.
1: Yeah. All right, I'll go back with you. So long, Kitty. Doc.
2: See you later, Matt.
0: Yeah, goodbye, Matt.

0: much more flavor.
1: L&M's got everything.
0: It's the best.
2: L&M is best. Stands out from all the rest. L&M's got everything.
3: Everything?
2: Everything.
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2: L&M is sweeping the country. It's America's best filter tip cigarette.

0: And I hope he still hears me, Dylan.
1: Well, I hope so too, Chester. Ah, hello.
2: Hello.
1: I'm Marshal Dillon. You wanted to see me?
2: Found him, huh?
1: What?
2: I mean him. He found you.
0: Yeah, I found him. Now, tell him what you came for.
2: I come for you, Marshal.
1: Well, I know. Chester told me that. It's something about your paw.
2: Paw needs resting.
1: What for?
2: He killed a man. Shot him dead.
1: Who is your paw?
2: I'm Budge Grilk, Marshal.
1: All right, who'd your paw kill, Budge?
2: I don't know. Some stranger, but he's laying there, dead. Paw won't even bury him.
1: Laying where? Where'd it happen?
2: Near home.
1: Well, where's home?
2: Out yonder?
0: Oh, forevermore. I don't know.
2: Well, I don't know how to tell him to get there.
1: Well, maybe you could show me how to get there, huh?
2: That's what I come for.
1: Chester.
0: Yes, sir?
1: Look, I'll understand if you don't want to go along.
0: I'm kindly dizzy already, but I'll go, Mr. Dillon.
1: Okay, then, let's get started.

0: That there's a house.
1: The house? You can't call a one-room sod hut a house.
0: Got a tater cellar out back.
1: Yeah? Who lived in the tater cellar?
0: Be a good place to keep somebody. Wouldn't it, Marshal?
2: You think your pa's around, Budge?
0: Ma'll be here. Better not ride no closer. Makes her mad.
2: All right.
0: Ma? Ma? She ain't beef. She'll be out.
2: Good.
0: There she is. Come on. I got it, Ma. This one here.
3: Who's the other one?
0: I don't know. A fella called Chester. He was hanging around, so I brought him, too.
1: Now, look here. Nobody
2: never mind, Chester.
1: No.
2: Never mind. Miss Groke, I take it you know about your husband, too.
3: Married 30 years, Ma.
2: I mean about his killing this man.
3: You talk to Pa about that when he gets here. Ain't none of my affair. Bud, you go get that rifle off in your saddle. There's no place to leave it.
0: Sure, Ma.
3: You people stay here. You sit down if you want. I'll go boil up some coffee and bring it out.
2: No, you don't need to bother, man.
3: No bother.
1: Sit down? On what? She's crazier than he is, Mr. Dillon.
2: Yeah. Yeah, they're half-starved, too. Yeah, this isn't much of a homestead.
1: Ain't it terrible? Yeah, but even a lazy man could do something with it.
2: It's not the best land I ever saw, Chester.
0: Ma, gonna make you some coffee?
2: Yeah, that's what she said.
0: Ma likes folks to come visit sometime.
2: Sure.
4: Marshal?
2: Yes, ma'am.
4: I'm gonna show you the house. You come here. That Chester fella can see it later.
0: You better go, Marshal. Ma don't always ask people in. Only sometimes.
2: Yeah. All right.
1: That mean I don't get no coffee?
0: Oh, you'll get some.
2: Miss Groke?
3: Come on in, Marshal. The door's open. Dark in here, ain't it? No windows.
2: It's light enough.
3: Then don't move, Marshal. I got this rifle aimed to bust your heart open.
2: Yeah.
3: I'll do it, too. Get your hands up by your shoulders, Marshal. I'll kill you if you don't.
2: Sure.
3: Budge?
0: I got him, Ma.
3: Give me a hand here.
0: I'm coming.
3: Rifle's here triggered, Marshal.
0: You stand right there, Chester. I can shoot with one hand.
3: Get back closer to him, Marshal. Get his gun, Budge.
0: I got it, Ma. Let's move outside, Marshal.
3: Go on.
1: He throwed down on me with that rifle, Mr. Dillon. I couldn't do a thing.
2: It happened to me, too, Chester.
3: Let's lock him up, Budge.
1: Lock us up?
0: Hmm? In the tater cellar.
2: What's this all about, Budge?
0: Paul'll tell you when he comes.
2: Where is he?
0: He's waiting. He'll come in late tomorrow.
2: Your pa didn't shoot anybody, did he?
0: No. But he's gonna shoot somebody, Marshal. He sure is.

0: This cussed cellar don't make much of a hotel, does it, Mr. Dillon?
1: No. No, it doesn't, Chester.
0: No light, not much air, damp, no blankets, nothing to eat. And I tried one of them potatoes. They're moldy.
1: Must be afternoon by now.
0: Yeah. You think them miserable idiots is ever going to let us out?
1: I've been thinking all last night and this morning, Chester. I'm right back where I started. I don't know what they're doing or what they're going to do.
0: It sure beats me. Imagine that old woman pulling a dirty trick like that. You think she meant it, Mr. Dillon? She'd really have shot you?
1: She meant it.
0: Hey, I hear somebody coming.
2: Don't you try nothing now. We got guns.
3: Open it clear up, bud. They can't fight with nothing but taters.
2: Okay, Pa.
3: Step out here in the light where we can see you.
2: The big one, Pa. That's a marshal, Pa.
3: Keep your gun on him, bud. I guess you know who I am, Marshal.
1: Yeah.
3: I'm about the smartest fella in the whole country.
1: Is that so?
3: You're one man who ought to know that.
1: Why?
3: I got you caught, Ida.
1: Does that make you smart?
2: Oh, tell him, Pa. Tell him it won't hurt if
3: you
2: don't.
3: Shut up, bud. Don't you tell me what to do. We got a plan, Marshal. We got a real fine plan. And it was all my thinking. We're going to rob a bank, Marshal, right there in Dodge. We're going to hold it up and take all the money.
1: Well, that's quite a plan, Grook.
3: Ain't it? And you see how we're going to do it? There won't be nobody to stop us, because we'll already have you dead. Dead and buried.
2: What?
3: Sure. What do you think we got you out here for?
2: Well, you can't do that.
3: Why not?
1: It's no use arguing with him, Chester. He's crazy.
3: Crazy? Because I'm going to get rich. You call that crazy?
1: I do.
3: Call Ma out, bud. We're going to shoot him now.
2: Ma? Ma, come on out. You want to watch us kill him?
1: Grilk.
3: What?
1: What makes you think if you robbed the bank, I'd be the only man after you?
3: You're the marshal, ain't you?
1: The money in that bank belongs to a lot of people. There'll be 50 men after you.
3: Mm-hmm. Me and Ma and Budge, we're going to kill everybody in the bank. There won't nobody know nothing about it till we're gone.
1: You won't live to get as far as the street.
3: It's my plan. It's not yours. Shut up. You stand there, do you hear? Get away, Ma. You want to walk.
0: Mr. Dillon, they're really going to shoot us.
1: Chester. Look beyond them, out near that clump of elder there.
0: Somebody's coming. Horseback.
1: Yeah, don't let on. We'll have to move fast if we get a chance.
0: Yes, sir.
4: Paul, look.
0: Oh, they've seen him.
4: Get out of sight, bud. Get behind the house in case he gets too nosy.
2: I'll fix him.

0: be shot.
1: Oh, you butch, what do you do that for? I'll lump you.
2: Leave him alone, Paul. He didn't mean nothing by it.
1: You're always standing up for him, ain't you? Get going back in the house. Go on! Butch went and shot that Calhoun fella. Now he's dead.
3: Yeah, we heard him.
4: Paul, what were you yelling at me like that for? What's wrong with shooting him? We're leaving here, ain't we? We don't need no neighbor.
1: Darn fool.
4: Why, Paul?
1: Now we gotta bury him, don't we?
4: Sure.
1: Well, 3 graves is too many to dig before dark. Hmm. And we'll have to wait till tomorrow before we can take care of Marshall and Chester here.
4: Hmm. Why do you think about that?
1: You never think about nothing. What's worse, we'll have to feed him. Can't let nobody go hungry that long. Go tell Ma.
4: I'm going, Pa.
1: Now, you two set quiet. Bud, you'll bring you something.
0: Well, if that don't beat all.
3: Wait till Budge comes back, Chester. That's gonna be our chance.

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1: I've got L&M.
0: I've got L&M.
1: And L&M's got everything.
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2: This is it, L&M filters.
1: L&M's got everything.
2: It's the best

0: Don't you think we ought to eat whatever he brings us first, Mr. Dillon?
1: We can eat any time, Chester.
0: We can. How come I ain't had a bite since we left Dodge?
1: Wait a minute. He's coming. Now you let me handle this.
0: Yes, sir.
2: Ma boiled you a little pot of tater peeling.
0: Oh, my goodness.
1: Now, that sounds fine to me, Bud. Here, I'll take it.
2: Don't put no salt in it. We're about out.
3: Here, now. Let me go, my fruit.
1: You shut up or I'll brain you. He's got a knife in his belt. Get it, Chester.
0: Yes, sir.
1: I got it. All right. Come on, get up, Budge. On your feet. Come on.
2: If I'd had my rifle, you wouldn't have done this.
1: Give me the knife, Chester.
0: Here.
1: All right, outside, Budge. Go on. And don't forget I got this knife right in your back.
2: Don't you stick me.
1: Then do what I tell you.
2: Paul, fix you. Paul!
1: Shut up.
2: You cut me.
1: You holler again and I'll put it all the way in.
0: Mr. Dillon?
1: Yeah, I see him, Chester. Let's wait here.
0: I'm gonna get me a rock.
2: Paul's gonna be awful mad at you, Marshal.
1: Is he?
4: What's going on here?
2: Make him let me go, Paul.
1: Shut up. I'm holding a knife on his back, Groke. You throw down the rifle, or I'll shove it into him.
4: It won't work, Marshal. You ain't stopping me.
1: Budge will die if you don't do what I say.
4: You ain't as smart as me, Marshal. You don't understand nothing.
1: Drop that gun, Groke.
4: No!
0: He's gonna shoot! I'll get him! I did it. I hit him right in the head.
1: Come on. I want that rifle.
0: You think I killed him?
1: Yeah, it looks like it. It's a big rock. Oh, that woman will be out here in a minute. Come on, let's get around to the side of the house. Around here.
0: I thought sure she was going to come out shooting.

0: She'll be out. Or just wait here. We can hear the door when it opens.
1: What are you going to do, Mr. Dillon? You can't shoot a woman.
0: No, but maybe I can scare her.
1: What about him shooting his own son?
0: Well, that's something I sure never figured on. We'd have been in real trouble if it hadn't been for you. I'm going to have to hang your picture on my wall for that, Jesse.
1: Oh, it wasn't nothing. I used to go hunting with rocks when I was a kid. One time I...
0: Oh, there she is. Look, if she comes around the corner, maybe I can knock that rifle out of her hands. You stay back.
1: You hear her coming?
0: No. Come here. Come here, Chester.
1: Where is she?
0: She's over there by Budge. Take a look.
1: No. Say, that ain't a rifle she's holding.
0: It's a shovel. Come on.
1: I guess she decided it's no use trying to fight now.
0: And it wouldn't have surprised me if she had.
1: Nothing surprising about these people.
0: Your husband shot him, Miss Grope.
2: Budge. Poor Budge.
0: I didn't figure a man would shoot his own son.
2: Budge wasn't his son.
0: What?
2: He was my son. Not his. He hated Budge. He always hated him.
0: Oh.
2: My first husband died. He is a good man. He liked Budge.
0: Now, Groke was right. I didn't understand everything.
2: He made me do what I did. Said he'd whoop me terrible if I didn't.
0: Tell me, ma'am, would you have shot me yesterday if I hadn't put my hands up?
2: Of course I would. I told you. You said I had to. That no matter. What am I going to do without Budge? I ain't got nobody now. What am I going to do?
0: I don't know, ma'am. But we'll bury them for you.
2: You bury them, too. I'll bury Budge.
0: Can I have the shovel?
2: Yeah.
0: Come on, Justin.
1: I feel kindly sorry for Mr. Dillon.
0: Yeah, she's had it too rough, Justin. She doesn't know what she's doing anymore. Blaming her, it'd be like... Well, blaming the night for being dark.
1: I guess there's nothing we can do for her.
0: No. Not a thing in the world.

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1: Thank you, George. Mild and plenty quick on the draw. 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

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Featured in the cast were John McIntyre, Virginia Gregg, and Vic Perrin. Marley Bear is Chester, Howard McNair is Doc, and Georgia Ellis is Kitty.

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0: You're listening to Frontier Stories Hour on ABN, the Antioch Broadcasting Network. You've just heard an episode of Gunsmoke, which originally aired Saturday, May 7th, 1955, 71 years ago today, titled Potato Road. Here's an episode of Hopalong Cassidy, which originally aired Sunday, May 7th, 1950, 76 years ago today, titled Green River Payoff.
1: It's Hopalong Cassidy. With action and suspense, out of the Old West comes the most famous hero of them all, Hopalong Cassidy, starring William Boyd. Of the Silver Spurs heralds the most amazing man ever to ride the prairies of the early West, Hopalong Cassidy. This famous hero thrills his 60 million fans with action and dangerous adventure. In the role of Hopalong Cassidy is the popular star of the motion picture series, William Boyd. And appearing as that laughable old character, California, is Andy Clyde. Now to our story, The Green Valley Payoff.

0: The afternoon sunlight slanted in through the small window of the sheriff's office, lit on the blonde thatch of hair that topped off the sullen young man seated on the wooden chair in the middle of the room. Sheriff Joe Perry rolled a smoke, lit it, then turned to his deputy.
1: Pomeroy?
2: Yeah, Sheriff?
1: Try again.
2: Okay. I think it's any use.
3: It's no use, I tell you.
2: I don't know about that.
3: I know you're short on brains, Pomeroy, but when you get it through that thick skull of yours that I can't tell you what I don't know myself...
4: Frank!
3: Ellie, now you keep out of this. Go on home.
4: I will not keep out of this. What are they doing to you?
1: We're asking him a few questions, Miss Ellie, about that night-riding bunch of bank robbers he runs around with.
3: Ellie, I told you to go home.
4: Stay right here. You listen to me, Sheriff. Frank did run around with them once, and he paid for it with 2 years in jail. That's behind him now.
1: You think so?
4: He's left them for good. He's going to ranching after we're married, and then...
1: Miss Ellie, I'm sorry to say this, but I don't think that Green Valley gang looks at it that way.
5: Frank don't look at it that way either.
3: Now, listen, Pomeroy.
5: You were in on the last one, Frank.
3: I stood lookout for them because they swore they'd harm Ellie if I didn't.
1: The fact remains, Frank, that bunch has over $100,000 hid away somewhere that a couple of banks and a Wells Fargo company would like to get back. You got a share in it, and you're going to tell us where it is.
3: But I don't know where it is. Monty and the boss are the only ones who know where it's hid.
1: Monty?
3: Yeah, short for Montana. That's the only name he goes by. Lord knows who the boss is. I've never seen him or heard his name.
5: You're a throat-cutting lying crook, Frank, and I'm going to take
3: Pomeroy, you ass.
6: Back there, Frank.
5: Go of me.
4: Let go of him, Pomeroy.
6: Ellie, put down that inkwell.
3: Oh, my eyes.
1: Good Lord, you got ink all over him. Go on, Pomeroy, get your face in some water.
3: Sure.
1: Be all right. Be all right when you wash him out. Now, young lady...
4: Don't you young lady me, Sheriff.
3: Ellie, you've done enough. Please, get out of here.
4: Frank!
3: I know it's wrong, but we got to put up with it because it's the law. Now, run on home before the sheriff decides to put you away, too.
1: I was about to say them very words.
4: All right, Frank. I'm sorry, Sheriff.
1: Don't apologize to me. It's Pomeroy's face you blacked up. Real spitfire, ain't she?
3: Let's leave her out of it, shall we, Sheriff?
1: Yeah. You better get back to your cell. I know when I'm licked.
3: Okay.
1: Pomeroy.
2: Yeah?
1: You better now?
2: Not much better.
1: Take Frank back to his cell, will you?
2: Come on, Frank.
1: There's got to be another way. If I could just find someone with enough spunk to...
7: Sheriff.
1: Huh? Hoppy.
7: Sheriff Joe Barry.
1: Geosophet. Hop along, Cassidy. Oh, you're the answer to a maiden's prayer.
7: That's the first time I've ever been called that, Joe.
1: I ain't one to put much stock in Providence, Hoppy. But you sure come to me in my hour of need.
7: What are you talking about?
1: Come and sit down. I want to tell you about a job I got for you.

0: Joe Perry is under pressure from a group of outraged bankers in the Express Company who are insisting he track down the Green Valley Gang and over $100,000 in loot, the proceeds of a series of robberies they engineered in the past few months. The first break came with the arrest of Frank Lawler, one of the members of the gang, but Frank either knows nothing or simply isn't talking. So there had to be another way. The next afternoon, Hopalong Cassidy and California Carlson stopped for a moment in front of the state bank in the center of town.
1: You better stand right here, California.
2: Mind if I mention I'm a mite uneasy?
1: Relax, will you?
2: Sure, sure. All in the day's work. Robbing a few banks, shooting up a couple of citizens.
1: Never mind that. Just make sure no one comes in who's not supposed to. You understand?
2: I don't understand nothing, but I'll do it. When you look at me with them beautiful blue eyes, you just can't say no.
1: Okay. Wish me luck.
2: As the French say, verde poise. Yes, sir. What do you have?
1: Everything you got and make it fast.
2: What?
1: Hurry up now. Fork it over. The six guns are mighty impatient.
2: Yes, sir.
1: That all of it?
2: Yes, sir. So help me.
1: Okay. Stay right where you are with your hands up and don't move until I'm out of here. You understand?
2: Yes, sir.
3: Stay where you are. Put them up now. I got you covered. Sheriff! Take it easy, Chiller. Everything's all right. Yeah, looks like I got this coyote in the shoulder.
2: Oh.
3: Give me a hand, Charlie. Let's get him over to the jailhouse. All right, everybody. Clear out. Shooting's over.

0: What's your name, pal?
1: Make any difference?
0: Oh, kind of nice to know who your cellmate is.
1: Bill Carney. What's yours?
0: Frank. Frank Lawler. Understand you let the sheriff get the drop on you this afternoon.
1: You don't understand right. My gun jammed. You don't believe him?
0: I didn't say that. Nick you on the shoulder?
1: Yeah, not bad. Well, won't jam next time.
0: Might not be any next time.
1: Oh, yes, there will.
0: When?
1: Tonight.
0: Hmm?
1: I'm getting tired of this jailhouse already. Expect I'll get going around midnight.
0: That's nice if you can manage it.
1: Don't worry, I can. You, like to come along?
0: I don't know.
1: What's the matter? You like it in here?
0: Funny thing, Connie. Don't seem to matter much whether I'm in jail or out of it. It's a prison either way.
1: Ah, that's a queer one.
0: Well, it's a cinch I'm not getting anywhere sitting here.
1: Well, what about it?
0: I'll go along. When are we leaving?
1: Midnight, I said.
0: Any particular way?
1: Yeah. A partner will slip a six gun up through the bars just before 12. 12, the sheriff will make a round to check.
0: Then what?
1: I think I can persuade him to open the door. Don't you?
0: Yeah. Only one thing. What happens if the sheriff draws on you?
1: What do you think?
0: Okay, count me out. I'm not getting mixed up in any killing.
1: Don't worry, there won't be any killing. Now listen, here's how it'll work. At 10 minutes to 12, my partner will be out of the window.
2: Here he comes. Easy now. We're dangerously.
0: Remember what I said?
2: I heard you.
0: The gun ready?
2: Yeah. Shut up.
3: You fellas all right in there?
1: Put up your hand, Sheriff. I got a .44 on your face.
4: Connie!
1: Keep him up now. Lawler.
0: Yeah?
1: Get his gun.
0: Okay. I got him.
3: Wait a minute, Connie. You won't get away with this.
1: Shut up. Now open the door.
3: Well, what if I don't?
1: I'll blow you right out of your own jailhouse. Hurry it up.
3: All right, Connie.
1: Now get in there. Move.
3: I'm moving.
1: Come on, Lawler.
5: He's got another gun. Connie,
1: shut up.
5: Shouldn't have done that.
1: I should have known better. Now get going. The horses are waiting outside.
2: California. California. Are you going, Sheriff?
4: Yeah.
3: Come and get me out of here.
2: Yeah. How'd it come off?
4: Perfect. Listen.
3: There they go.
2: You.
3: You know, if I didn't know Hopalong Cassidy was a straight-up cowpoke, I'd swear he knows more about bank robbing and jail busting than he's telling.
2: Maybe he's practicing up for when a bad year hits the bar at 20.
3: Come on now. Time you got my corpse over to Doc Willard's. Got to handle my death according to law, you know.

0: Better put some more wood on the fire, Frank.
1: Yeah.
0: You sure it's safe?
1: What?
0: The fire.
1: Oh, it's safe, all right. My pals meet in this draw all the time.
0: Pal?
1: Skip it.
0: You sound like you're sore at somebody.
1: I'm sore at the world.
0: Why?
1: Folks won't leave me alone, that's why. You make a mistake when you're a kid and you're through for good. They shove a hot brand on your hip the minute you go through those prison doors and it stays there till you die.
0: A funny way to talk.
1: Yeah, you wouldn't know what I'm talking about.
0: I think I do. You want to let your old bunch down, don't you?
1: Why do you think I brought you here to wait for them?
0: I don't know. Can't figure it out.
1: I tried to break loose, but they won't let me. People down there in town won't have me back, and the bunch won't let me go. So, here I am.
0: Yeah?
1: For good.
0: Why?
1: You fixed that when you shot the sheriff. You know that, don't you?
0: Well, I had to, or he'd have nailed us with that shoulder gun of his.
1: Yeah, I reckon so. Where about Ellie? I wonder if...
0: If what?
1: And nothing. She'll find herself a nice young homesteader somewhere. She'll be all right.
0: From what I hear, she can take care of herself.
1: Hey, hold it.
0: What's the matter?
1: Listen. Yeah.
0: Yeah, what?
1: Just sit right still and keep your hands away from your gun belt. They're here. Hello, Marty.
2: Punk. Who's your friend?
1: Name's Carney. Do me a favor tonight.
2: Carney.
0: Bill Carney, if you're interested.
2: Yeah. I'm interested.
3: We're both interested. What are you doing here, Carney?
0: Keeping warm. Or at least I was till you stepped in front of the fire.
3: Maybe you ain't warm enough, Carney. Maybe we ought
2: to... Shut up, woman. Move aside. I want to see Carney's face. Yeah.
0: Quite a face, isn't it?
2: Yeah. Talks a lot.
3: Maybe too much, huh, Monty?
2: Yeah. Maybe too much. Maybe like the punk here, it spouts when you press a button.
1: I didn't talk to the sheriff, if that's what you mean.
2: That's what I mean.
1: How could I tell him what I don't know?
3: You could tell him about Monty here. You could tell him about me.
2: Get up, punk.
1: What for?
2: I said get up.
1: Okay, Monty. What now?
2: You're going for a walk.
1: Now listen, Monty.
3: Shut your lying mouth. You spilled everything to the sheriff this afternoon.
1: I tell you, I didn't.
0: Get your hands off of him.
2: Why, you... Oh. Okay, stranger.
0: You boys made up your minds yet?
2: Okay. Okay, Connie.
0: Frisk him, Frank. The safe with the whiskers has a shoulder gun.
1: Yeah.
2: You're biting off a big wad, Connie.
0: Maybe you shouldn't be talking right now. You got him, Frank?
1: Yeah.
0: Put him down there next to the fire. I think our friends might be more sociable with their fangs pulled. All right. Well, let's all sit around the fire and talk nice and friendly.
2: With that 44 staring us in the face?
0: Okay. That's the way you want it. There's my guns on the heap, too. Sit down.
2: Mm.
0: Now, first off, Frank didn't spill to the sheriff, and even if he did, it wouldn't matter now.
2: Huh? Why not?
0: Because I left him on the floor of the jailhouse with a 44 slug in his head.
3: Huh? You mean you...
0: Yeah. He get me out of a job at the state bank this afternoon, and I didn't like it.
2: Yeah. That makes it a mite different.
3: Funny, huh? Shake hands, Connie.
0: Over this way. Other side of the fire. We'll just let the guns lay.
3: Forget about that, Connie.
2: We apologize. Matter of fact, woman, don't you think...
3: I know just what you're going to say.
2: Yeah. I think we could use a man like you, Connie. What about it?
0: I don't know. Depends on how well you're doing.
2: We do all right. Matter of fact, we do exceptional well.
3: Yeah, there's $100,000 hid away right now.
2: Shut up, woman. We'll get to that later. After we talk to the boss. You available, Connie? In case he decides to hire you?
0: Who is he?
2: Oh, we just call him the boss. That's the name he likes best.
0: Okay, that's just what I'll call him then. The boss.

0: In the morning now, as the four men sit around the flickering fire in a mountain draw not far from town. On one side of the fire are Bowman and Monty, suspicious, sullen, and watchful. On the other side, Frank and Hoppy. Hoppy being mighty careful to keep up the pretense of being Bill Carney, the sheriff killer.
1: He's late, Monty.
2: He'll get here.
1: I don't like this waiting.
3: Who are they talking about?
1: Of course.
3: What happens when he gets here, Monty?
2: He's working out a date with us.
3: A date?
2: Yeah. With the Wells Fargo in Cedar Grove. Wait. Stay right where you are. Come on, boy. Best we can go down the mountain and see what it is.
4: Well, there he is.
3: Yeah. Does he always wear that mask?
4: I don't know. First time I ever seen him. Hey, wait.
3: Huh?
4: I know who he is. Sure.
3: Frank, listen to me.
4: What?
3: Do you really want to break loose?
4: Huh?
3: Did you mean that about Ellie and wanting to go straight?
4: Yeah.
3: Well, you got a chance to show it right now.
4: What do you mean?
3: I've got to trust you, Frank. I've got to take a chance. That whole thing with the sheriff this afternoon was staged. I'm not Carney. I'm Hopalong Cassidy.
4: Cassidy?
3: Yeah. Are you with me, Frank?
4: Sure, I'm with you.
3: Good. Hold it. There he goes. What's up, Monty?
2: Cedar Grove is out. He's putting up.
3: Huh?
1: Thanks to you, Carney, and that job you did on the sheriff.
2: Yeah. The town's gone crazy over it. They're rounding up a posse now.
5: What about the money?
2: Don't worry, punk. You'll get your share. We're meeting the boss in an hour to make the split.
5: Where?
1: Curious, ain't he?
2: Yeah, well, it'll make no difference now. Up at the cave on Eagle Peak, kid. 10-minute ride from here. All right, better saddle up now so we'll all be ready when the time comes.

0: How'd you make out, California?
1: Too late. Posse just pulled out with Pomeroy riding in the lead.
0: Confound it, they'll ruin everything. I should have put Pomeroy in on it. They'll run them outlaws clean out of the county and the money with them.
1: Well, you're a mighty popular man around here, Sheriff. They took your death kind of hard, you know.
0: One thing to do. I got to ride out there and spill it. Hoppy might get hurt if...
1: Hoppy's been in tight spots before. I wouldn't...
0: That mob's howling for blood. They'll shoot on sight.
1: Well, okay, I'll saddle up for you. Your horse is out at the hitch rack and I'll...
0: No, it ain't. Cassidy stole it when he broke jail tonight.
1: Huh? Ain't it a bay with three white feet?
0: Yeah, it's a
1: bunch... Well, he's out at the hitch rack now. I tell you, I just saw him.
0: You're seeing things, California. Let's take a look. Be danged. It's Jerry, all right. Bobby must have turned him loose. Now, why...
1: Oh, Sheriff!
0: Huh?
1: Now, look here. A note tied to the saddle.
0: Let me see it. Come on, California. We gotta catch that posse before it gets to Eagle Peak. And there ain't much time.

0: Who? Better leave the horses here. What time is it, Pullman?
1: 2:45.
0: Yeah, he ought to be there now.
2: Where's the cave from here?
0: Around the shoulder behind that big overhang. Oh, and, Johnny.
2: Yeah?
0: It was a mighty bad piece of luck. Your horse taken off that way. That posse will likely run you down.
2: There's a ranch below here. I'll double up with Frank that far, then pick up another one.
3: Quit the gather. Let's get this over with.
0: Okay. Keep your shirt on. You go first, Connie. Then the punk. Then Bowman and me.
2: Reckon you'd better go first. I don't know the trail.
0: That why?
2: Yeah, that's why. Go ahead.
0: Okay. Come on, Bowman.
4: Hey, ambush! Get down, Bowman. Oh, got me. Go ahead, Connie. The cave.
2: This way, Frank.
4: Yeah. They were waiting for us.
2: Keep down.
4: That way. Go on, inside. Yeah. They're down in that clump of trees. Let them have it, Frank. Yeah. It's a posse. Oh, in thunder did they know we'd be here. How the...
2: What's the matter?
4: Yeah. I know why. Yeah. It's a double cross.
5: Huh?
4: The money. It's gone. That's why he made us wait over there. He was setting up a trap.
5: The boss?
4: Yeah. Yeah, the boss. Well, he ain't gonna get away with this one.
6: Hey! Hey, down there! We give up! We wanna come out!
7: You're coming out, all right!
4: Listen, Pomeroy!
7: You're coming out the way we want you to come out, you sheriff killer! Be first!
8: Get up, Pomeroy!
4: Double crossing. Right.
6: They get him?
2: Yeah.
5: Well, that leaves us, Cassidy. What now?
2: We hold them off as long as we can, Frank. And hope.

0: It's the foot of the peak. Come on.
1: Just a minute, Pomeroy.
2: Sheriff!
3: Why, Sheriff?
1: Hold it, everyone. As you see, I'm a pretty lively corpse. Me and Hopalong Cassidy staged the robbery and jailbreak, hoping we'd get the leader of this Green Valley gang to show his hand. He did. I don't reckon we'll need to smoke anyone out now, Pomeroy, since we got what we went after already, didn't we? I guess I'm partly to blame for being blind as a bat at high noon, for scouring six counties for the brains of this Green Valley bunch while he was sitting in my own office as deputy. Come on, Pomeroy. I reckon you'll get what you wasn't aiming to give the boys in your own gang. A fair trial in a court of justice. After all, we'll want to hang you. Legal.
2: Yeah, sure. We'll take them straight.

0: It's only a week since the gunfight at Eagle Peak, but it's been an important one for Frank Lawler and Ellie McClure. Hoppy and California, on their way back to the Bar 20 now, are stopping in to say goodbye.
1: Gosh, hate to see you go, Hoppy.
2: The cow business is just like anything else, Frank. Leave it alone for a couple of shakes and you got trouble. You'll find that out with that 100 head you're planning to buy.
3: Thanks to you.
1: You know, I had no claim on that reward money, Hoppy.
2: Well, maybe not. Well, I didn't either.
4: Doggone. Maybe I should put in a claim, huh?
2: Afraid not, California.
1: Ooh.
2: It belongs to Ellie.
3: Me?
2: Yep. You wanted a new start for Frank, Ellie, and you got it. All by yourself. Of course, you didn't know it at the time. But you put that reward money in his pocket when you threw that inkwell in Pomeroy's face.
1: That's what you're getting at, huh?
2: Yeah. We never would have seen past that mask of his if it hadn't been for the ink stain on his chin.

goodbye from Hopalong Cassidy. Hoppy and California are hitting the trail homeward again, and after this little adventure, the Bar 20 is going to be a restful sight. Hope you enjoyed this friendly visit and that you'll remember to tune in next time these two fighting cowboys get involved in another thrilling escapade. Hopalong Cassidy, starring William Boyd, is transcribed and produced in the West by Walter White, Jr. The Green Valley Payoff was written by Harold Swanton. All stories are based upon the characters created by Clarence E. Mulford. This is a Commodore production.

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Its title, Green River Payoff. Stay tuned for Family Comedy, next on ABN.

0: 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This episode originally aired Thursday, May 7th, 1953, 73 years ago today. Its title, The Good Old Days.
1: Mother, why did Daddy switch to Postum?
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0: 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But every now and then, the head of the Anderson household becomes irked with the modern scheme of things and insists on a return to the way things were done in the good old days. Take this Saturday afternoon, for example. Jim is out in the garage with Bud building what seems to be a kite.
1: Hand me a piece of string, will you, Bud?
2: Dad.
1: Hurry up. I need a piece of string.
2: Dad, we're just going to a lot of work for nothing. You can buy a kite at the drugstore for a dime.
1: Buy. That's all you kids think of these days. You want to buy everything. When I was a boy, we made most of our toys. And we had a lot of fun doing it, too. Now, hurry up. Hand me a piece of string.
2: Okay.
1: And our toys meant a lot more to us, too.
2: Uh-huh.
1: Because we'd put some time and effort into making them. We took pride in them. And took better care of them, too.
2: Uh-huh.
3: There, that ought to hold the crossbar. What we need now is some glue. Have we got any?
2: I don't think so. Do you want me to run down to the drugstore and get some?
1: There you go again. Run down to the drugstore. But what would you kids do if you didn't have a drugstore to run down to?
2: I guess we'd have to run down to the market.
1: Oh, me.
2: They carry the same stuff. Want me to run down?
1: No. If we don't have any glue or paste, we'll make some.
2: Make some?
1: You probably don't even know how to do that.
2: Oh, sure, with flour and water. But Mom says she doesn't like us kids getting in the flour. And she says it's actually cheaper to buy some paste. Want me to buy some?
1: No.
2: I'd be glad to, and while I'm there, I could pick you up a kite.
1: Pick me up a kite? But this isn't for me. I'm making this kite for you.
2: Oh. Well, I don't care much for kites.
1: All boys care for kites. You just have to feel the thrill of flying a kite to become a real enthusiast.
2: Well, if that's for me, I don't want an old homemade one. You can buy a good one for a dime.
1: What's wrong with this one we're making?
2: Oh, I don't know. Real kites have sticks for crossbars. I don't think those umbrella ribs will work.
1: Well, they used to work when I was a boy. I've made a lot of kites this way. These metal ribs are lighter than wood and a lot stronger.
4: Daddy!
2: How are you going to get those ribs back on the umbrella?
1: Oh, that umbrella's no good anymore.
4: Daddy.
1: In the garage, kitten.
2: At the drugstore, they got box kites for only 15 cents.
1: This kind flies better.
4: Say, Daddy.
1: Come in, kitten, and watch how a real kite is put together.
4: I haven't got time. Can I have 20 cents?
1: 20 cents? What for?
4: I want to buy a pearl necklace.
1: For 20 cents?
4: I know they're expensive, but Patty Davis has some.
1: Kitten, you can't buy pearls for 20 cents.
4: Well, maybe these aren't real genuine pearls.
2: They're probably just some old diamonds.
4: Can I have some? Can I, Daddy?
1: Kitten, if you want a string of beads, why don't you make some?
4: Make some?
2: Yeah, out of umbrella ribs.
1: Salt and water and, well, I forget what else. Your mother will remember. Go in and ask her.
4: I want some real beads.
1: Well, these are real beads. I remember when I was a boy.
4: You made beads?
1: No, but my sister did. And they were very pretty, too. She colored them all different colors.
4: Sounds pretty corny.
1: Well, it's not.
4: Why go to all that bother when you can run down to the dime store and buy some good ones?
1: I'll swear, I don't know what's happening to you kids. I think you're being destroyed by civilization.
4: We're what?
1: Stores have become entirely too handy. They're robbing you of all the real pleasures and thrills of childhood.
4: 20 cents isn't much, Daddy.
1: Maybe we ought to sell this place and move out into the country. A long way from stores and people.
2: If we get a place out there in Lakeview Heights, we could get a television set.
1: Television?
2: Yeah. They say they can get 2 channels out there direct from Omaha.
1: Well, that's not the idea of moving out in the country, to get a television. It's to get away from some things. Come on, let's go into the house.
4: Aren't you going to finish your kite?
1: Certainly, but Bud and I are going in to make some paste.
2: We are.
1: Come on.
2: Okay, I'm coming.
4: about it, Daddy. Can I have the pearls?
1: Why don't you try making some? Maybe you'll discover it's a lot of fun. You'll never find out if you don't try.
4: Patty Davis has some real ones.
1: But she's missing the thrill and pride in owning something she's created herself.
4: Yes.
1: You? What does that mean?
4: I don't know. Just, yeah.
1: Well, I'll tell you this. When I was a boy, we didn't have one-tenth of things kids nowadays have. And I can see now that it was an advantage. Taught us how to be resourceful and imaginative and handy and... Go on in, kitten. Hurry up, bud.
2: I'm coming.
1: That screen door certainly needs fixing. Margaret, you ought to get someone to fix that back screen door.
5: Well, I've been trying to get someone to do it, and you know who.
1: Yes. Well, I'll take care of it. All right, bud. I'll get out some flour and put it in
5: flour? Flour? What are you going to do, bake bread?
1: No, just going to make a little kite paste.
5: Oh, that's so messy, dear. It's much simpler and cheaper to run down to the store and buy some.
1: We're going to make this paste ourselves. I want to show Bud...
5: It's such unnecessary bother.
1: I'll take care of the bother. Bud, get out some flour and put it in a bowl and put some water with it.
2: Okay.
1: Margaret, do you remember how to make those salt beads or whatever they are?
5: Salt beads?
1: I used to make them when you were a kid. You remember.
5: Oh, yes, those things. They'd crumble about as fast as you made them.
4: They have some keen pearl necklaces at the store for 20 cents.
5: I've seen them. They're very nice.
1: Now, wait a minute, Margaret. If you just think back...
2: Dad.
1: ...and remember the fun and thrill of making...
2: Dad.
1: What is it, Bud?
2: This stuff is all lumpy. I can't get it smooth enough for paste.
1: Well, here, maybe you're not doing it right. The way to do it is... Yeah, that is pretty lumpy. You better get another batch and start over.
5: Jim, there's a jar of paste on the shelf in the broom closet. Why don't you use that?
1: Because we're making paste, that's why.
6: Mother!
5: Well, it seems pretty ridiculous.
6: Mother, can I go over to Linville tonight?
5: To Linville?
6: Yes, you see... Oh, hello, Father.
1: Hello, Princess. Stir it faster this time, Bud.
6: What's going on here? A cooking school?
5: No, this is a paste factory. Why do you want to go to Linville?
6: Well, Ralph and a bunch of us are going to a movie over there.
1: Drive clear to Linville just to see a movie? We've got movies right here in Springfield, you know.
6: Yes, but this is 3D.
1: 3D? They get the strangest names for pictures these days.
6: Oh, Father, don't be so utterly Model T.
1: What have I done wrong now?
6: 3D stands for three-dimensional.
1: Oh, yes, that's right. It does, doesn't it?
6: Everyone knows that.
4: Can I go with you, Betty?
6: No, you're too little.
4: I'm not so little. I'm going to get some genuine pearls.
2: Dad.
4: I want to go.
1: Well, I'm not so sure anybody's going.
2: Dad.
6: Oh, now, Father, it's practically all arranged, and Janie Liggett's going.
1: Betty, what's the matter with the pictures we already have? Are you kids so completely lacking in imagination that you can't even look at a two-dimensional movie anymore?
2: Dad.
1: Yes?
2: It's lumpy again.
1: Well, maybe you better get that paste in the broom closet. No need to waste the whole day on one operation.
6: Mother, may I go, please?
5: Well, your father seems to be against it.
1: I'm not against going to Linville, but I'd like to see you have a good reason to go there. I remember when I was a boy.
4: Yes, when Daddy was a boy, he made beads out of umbrellas.
5: He did what?
4: He told us, out in the garage.
1: No, I didn't, kidding. You've got things a little mixed up.
6: Well, can I go, Father?
1: Oh, I guess so. But it seems a little ridiculous.
6: Oh, thank you, Father. You're a doll.
1: Looks like it might rain by evening, though. I don't want you out driving in a storm.
5: It is clouding over.
6: Oh, it won't rain. Can I go, too? No, this is just for grown-ups. Wouldn't be room anyway.
4: Oh, heck. Can I have those pearls, Daddy?
1: I guess so. Come on, Bud. Let's get out and finish our kite.
2: Uh-huh.
1: Hurry up, Bud. I want to get this door fixed sometime.
5: Wait a minute, dear. What about all this flour and water? Are you going to leave it sitting here?
1: Oh, throw it away. It's no good.
2: It's lumpy.
1: Let's go, Bud.
5: Honey, all that flour wasted.
4: How do you make salt beads, Mommy?
5: I don't think I remember. Betty, if you do drive over there tonight, try to get home early.
6: Well, we'll get back as soon as we can. We'll start back right after the movie. Honest, we will.
5: I certainly don't like the way it's clouding up. What's the weather forecast for today? Did you read it this morning?
6: No, but it's not going to rain. It just can't. It would spoil everything.
5: Kathy, hand me the morning paper there, will you?
6: Oh, don't look it up, Mother.
5: Well, it won't hurt to check. Oh, here it is. Increasing cloudiness with possible showers this afternoon and evening.
6: Oh, you can't go by that, Mother. Gee, I ought to get my pearls before it starts to pour. It's not going to rain.
5: Well, perhaps not, but there's no use taking chances. We'll see how things look in an hour or so, and then...
4: Hey, look outside! Daddy's got the kite done, and he's gonna fly it!
5: With this storm coming up? Who's he think he is, Benjamin Franklin?
6: Mother, I've just got to go.
5: We'll see.
4: Oh, boy, look at Daddy run!
5: Oh, no.
6: Mother, it's not going to rain today.
5: It's not?
4: Hey, look! The kite's flying, Mommy. They got it up.
5: Yes, and look at it rain. There it comes.
6: Oh, creepers.
5: You'd think they'd have sense enough to come in out of the rain.
4: Here comes Bud.
5: Look at your father standing out there getting soaking wet.
2: Boy, oh boy, it's really coming down out there.
5: Well, get your things off and put on some dry clothes.
2: Well, I'm not wet, just my jacket.
5: Well, get that off. Hang it in front of the heater.
2: Okay.
5: I guess we could stand to turn the lights on, too. It's certainly getting dark. Yeah, that's better.
6: Creepers. Gee, Daddy sure must like kite.
5: Isn't he coming in yet? That man.
4: Whoops!
5: What's the matter?
4: The string broke. There goes the kite.
2: Yeah, well, let's see.
5: Well, maybe he'll come in now.
4: No more kite.
3: Did you see it, Margaret? We sure had her flying.
5: Yes, and you'd better change your clothes or we'll be flying you to the hospital.
2: Yikes, look at that lightning. Start counting quick.
4: 1, 2, 3, 4.
2: Boy, that's close. About a mile.
3: Oops, there go the lights. Must have been closer than that.
6: Creepers, now we're stuck here.
2: Hey, it's dark. Where am I?
5: It's not that dark.
2: But it's gonna be. What are we gonna do?
6: Nothing. That's what we're going to do. Just plain nothing. No electricity, no nothing.
3: Now, wait a minute. I think this is just fine. We'll light some candles, build a fire in the fireplace. When I was a kid on the farm, we didn't have electricity.
6: Oh, Father.
4: We can't even turn on the radio.
5: Well, the lights will probably be on again in a few minutes.
3: Nope, they're out all over the neighborhood. Could be a long while before they get them on.
6: Oh, darn. Well,
3: what are you complaining about, Princess? You can live without electricity. Out on the farm, we manage very nicely. In fact, I think it'll do this family a lot of good to get along for a few hours without having everything run by push buttons. Things are getting entirely too automatic around here.
6: How are we going to see?
3: With candles. People got around by candlelight for centuries.
5: We have no heat, dear. The electric control on the furnace
3: Honey, we can live without an electrically controlled furnace, too. Back on the farm, we got along very nicely.
6: But we're not back on the farm.
3: Well, I have things to do, honey. Mort Lewis from the home office is in town. I have to meet him down at the hotel at 7 o'clock. I have to get ready to go. I have to get my reports in order.
6: Well, I don't see how we're going to do anything.
3: Now, wait, if
6: you just... as well all sit down right where we are and just sit.
2: I can't see my own hand before my own face.
3: Now, stop complaining. This can be an interesting and educational experience. You saw how I made that kite for Bud out of that old umbrella.
2: You're going to make another kite?
3: No, but we're going to take advantage of the electricity being off. We're going to make do with what we have. We're going to know the joy and satisfaction of being able to live for a little while without all our super civilized conveniences. We'll live just as our grandparents did. What do you say?
5: All right, dear.
2: Okay.
6: Sure.
3: Princess?
6: Yes, Grandfather.
7: Well, you know, maybe Jim has something. Living like our grandparents. But they had their problems, too.
8: You bet they did. And one of them is the same problem that bothers some of us today. Sleeplessness. sleeplessness and jittery nerves, brought on by the caffeine in coffee or tea. Do you know what I mean, friend? 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I mean Postum, instead of coffee or tea, so there's no chance for coffee nerves. Do that, will you? I'll bet you sleep. I'll bet you sleep like a baby. Yes, sir, and feel better, too. Better than you have in years. 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Then you be the judge.

0: Well, let's see how the Andersons are getting along with the primitive life. This Saturday has turned out to be one of those days when Jim Anderson is convinced that, by George, modern-day living is entirely too dependent on the so-called conveniences of our time. So this evening, with a good rainstorm in progress outside and the electricity out of commission in the neighborhood, the folks in the white frame house on Maple Street are being initiated into life as Jim insists it was lived in the good old days. Like this.
1: How are we going to see? It's dark in here.
2: Stop bellowing and...

0: I'll go out and look.
1: Oh, you can't go out without the umbrella. It's in the broom closet.
2: Not anymore, it isn't.
1: Wait. Look in the odds and ends drawer. I think I saw a candle in there. Where are you, Jim?
0: I'm here. Where are you?
3: Lost in our own kitchen. Why doesn't somebody light a match?
0: Oh, I found the drawer. Ah, success. Here's a candle.
3: One candle. Who can see anything with that?
0: There. We have light. Now, isn't that pretty? Now, we'll stick this on a saucer and we'll have plenty of light. You see, it's possible to get along without electricity and all these modern gadgets.
3: I'm getting hungry, Mommy. How about dinner?
0: Sure. Dinner by candlelight.
1: Well, you're the authority on the good old days, dear. How do I cook dinner? Build a fire in the sink?
0: What's wrong with the stove?
1: Nothing, except that it runs by electricity.
0: Oh. Well...
3: Can't see, can't eat, can't go anyplace.
0: Now, just hold your horses.
2: Is that what they used to say in the good old days? Hold your horses?
0: Never mind. Say, I know how you can cook, honey. Over the fireplace.
1: Oh, no.
3: In the living room?
0: Certainly. Come on, I'll show you. Some of the best cooking in history was done over an open fireplace. That's the way our forefathers did all their cooking.
3: Daddy.
0: Miss Kitten?
3: Did you have four fathers?
1: Oh, no, Angel. He's talking about our ancestors.
3: Oh.
0: Yes, sir. Now, look at that fireplace, honey. Logs all there ready to light. Hang some kettles alongside there. Could you ask for a better way to cook than that?
1: I could, but there's not much point in it.
0: We'll have a cheery fire crackling here in no time. It just goes to prove how easily we can get along without all the modern contraption and live more happily, more pleasantly. There you are. Now get the old kettle boiling on that. We'll have dinner in fine style.
2: What are we having for dinner, Mom?
1: Well, so far, we're boiling an old kettle.
0: You can cook anything in a fireplace that you can cook on the fanciest kitchen stove. Heat is heat, whether it comes from a burning log or an electric wire. Yes, sir, we'd all be a lot better off if we got back to the simple...
3: Telephone!
4: I'll get it. It's probably for me. Give me the candle.
0: Oh, I'll bet that's Lewis calling from the hotel.
1: I'll answer it, Father.
2: Watch the candle.
4: Now you blew it out.
2: I didn't blow it out.
1: Somebody answer the phone.
3: I can't see a thing.
2: Get out of the way.
3: Oh, where are you?
4: Ouch, you're stepping all over me.
0: For heaven's sake, can't you kids see where you're going? The telephone's in here.
3: Father, you're in the dining room.
5: Hello? Yes, she's here. Betty.
4: I'm coming. Oh, just a minute. Where's the door?
0: Yeah, Bud, hold the candle. I'll light it again.
2: Was it like this in the good old days, Dad?
0: Ah, we have a light again. No, the trouble with people nowadays, Bud, is that they've been spoiled by too much civilization. Just soft, that's all. Come on, bring the candle. I have to go upstairs and shave, get cleaned up.
3: What'll I do?
0: You stay down here and help Mother with dinner. Let's go, Bud. Hold the candle up.
2: You know, a candle makes pretty good light when you get used to it.
0: Best light there is. Easy on the eyes. No glare.
2: How are you going to shave, Dad?
0: Easy. You hold the candle up here with a mirror. I'll plug in my electric razor and... Well, I don't have to use the electric razor. Must be one of my safety razors here in the cabinet. Sure, here we are.
2: That might pull your whiskers a little.
0: Why?
2: Mom used it to scrape the paint off the windows.
0: What? Well, there must be another blade.
2: She said it was the only razor blade in the house.
0: Oh, for Pete's sake. Well, I'll have to go without shaving, that's all. Come on downstairs, Bud.
2: Hey, I think I'll call Joe. With all the lights out in the neighborhood, we could try out Herb Weaver's tracking hound.
0: No shave?
2: Herb says you can't be sure a hound is following his nose when the lights are on.
0: I wonder what time it is.
2: Sometimes they aren't really smelling, they're just looking.
0: Margaret.
1: Believe it or not, dear, I have dinner cooking in the fireplace.
3: It's keen, Daddy. We got a table in front of the fire. It's real cozy.
0: Yes, but,
2: I'm going to call Joe.
0: Margaret.
4: Father, it's going to be simply divine. Ralph and Janie and her date are coming over here instead of going to the movies.
0: All right, Princess.
4: We're going to play the piano and sing songs by candlelight. Doesn't it sound simply too romantic?

0: That's great. Margaret, how am I going to meet Louis looking like this? No shave?
1: Well, dear, they didn't shave in the good old days. The kettle's boiling. I'll get it, Mother.
0: Well, I have to leave pretty soon. What time is it?
1: We don't know. Electric clocks.
0: I left my wristwatch out in the garage on the workbench. Is it still raining?
1: Pouring.
0: Where's that old umbrella?
1: You made the kite out of it.
0: Oh.
2: Somebody at the door, Mother.
3: I'll get it.
4: Oh, hi, Janie.
5: Hi, Kathy. Oh, it's coming down in buckets. Hi, Mrs. Anderson.
1: Hello,
5: hi, Mr. Anderson.
0: Hello.
5: Hi, Janie. Take off your coat. Where are the kids?
6: Oh, they'll be over later. Gee, you don't have any lights either. Isn't it fun?
0: Fun. Huh.
5: Oh, we're having a ball. We're cooking dinner in the fireplace. It's simply terrific.
0: Margaret, how am I going to meet Louis? I can't go like this.
1: Well, we have the candle. Could you singe your beard?
0: Now, look, this is serious.
1: I don't know what to do, dear. You were the one who knew all about the primitive life.
0: Oh, that's probably Louis wanting to know where I am. Well, I'm sunk, that's all. Just have to try to explain. Hello? Louis? Yes, this is Jim Anderson. Yes, I can hear you all right. Yes, I know. The power's off out here, too. Why, sure, Monday will be fine. We'll make it Monday morning, then, at the office. Good. Thanks for calling. Goodbye. Ah, that was Louis. Postponed the meeting until Monday. No lights in the hotel.
1: Oh, well, thank goodness. Well, I'll get ready for dinner, dear.
5: Oh, Father, we have the most terrific plans for this evening. We're going to spend it just like the kids did in the old days.
0: I don't know why everybody's so excited about the old days.
5: It has a primitive charm, Mr. Anderson, a quaint and lovely quality.
0: Maybe so, but I doubt it.
5: Gee, I actually think we should be grateful to that silly little kid.
0: What silly little kid?
5: What's this, Janie? Well, didn't you hear why the lights are out?
0: No.
5: Well, some silly little kid was flying a kite made out of umbrella ribs and it fell on a power transformer.
1: Now, who do you suppose that silly little kid was?
0: Shall we have dinner?

0: Mother, that's a swell tune to remember whenever you shop. Because new Post 40% bran flakes really are good. 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
1: Lights are on again in Springfield. I guess that winds up the era of the good old days around the white frame house on Maple Street. And how does the head of the family feel about all the modern contraptions at this point? Well, Jim and Margaret have just retired at the end of this long and busy day. Margaret is saying,
2: I guess Betty and her friends had a nice evening around the fire. The dinner cooked in the fireplace wasn't so bad. In fact, I think you had a very good idea. Letting the children see what life was like without our modern conveniences. It's certainly true. We could get along very nicely without them.
3: Honey.
2: Yes, dear?
3: Turn on the electric blanket.
1: Again next week, but we'll be back with Father Knows Best, starring Robert Young as Jim Anderson. 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

0: Well, when the great Gildersleeve's nephew Leroy comes home from school every afternoon, the first thing he does is head for the kitchen. Then the merry tinkle of milk bottles and the banging of the refrigerator door indicate a growing boy is having a snack. But today, Leroy forgot his appetite, and a different sound is coming from the kitchen.
1: Gosh, Bertie, that's keen.
2: Thank you, Leroy. You got a fine guitar here.
1: Yeah. Now show me the rest of the chords and I can play this song.
2: Okay. You just watch me and I'll hit the chords to the chorus. There. You got that?
1: I got it.
2: Sure. You'll pick this up in a hurry, taking piano lessons like you did.
1: Yeah. I'll be a famous singing cowboy in no time.
2: Oh, that's what you're going to be now, huh?
1: Just like Dusty Dogie. Boy, you should have seen him on television last night.
2: If you're going to be like Mr. Dusty Dogie, you got to practice.
1: I'll practice like crazy. Bertie, who taught you how to play the guitar like this?
2: Oh, nobody, Leroy. When I was a little girl, I just picked up a guitar and it started to play.
1: Yeah? Maybe that's why I was never any good on the piano. I couldn't pick it up.
2: Oh, you run along now.
3: Hello, everybody. I'm home.
1: Hey, it's Unc. I got to go show him my guitar. Hi, Unc.
3: Leroy, what have you got there?
1: A guitar. Listen to it. Isn't that keen?
3: Well, where'd you get it, my boy?
1: I traded my hive of bees for it.
3: You mean you found somebody silly enough to give you a guitar in exchange for that swarm of bees?
1: Yeah.
3: That's a very shrewd deal, Leroy. I congratulate you.
1: Well, I figure I can make a lot more money with this guitar than I ever could with a swarm of bees.
3: Oh?
1: I'm going to be a cowboy singer, like Dusty Dogie on TV.
3: Oh, yeah. Is he the Dogie I heard bawling on TV last night?
1: He's one of the most popular singers there is. If you don't want to be known as a real square, don't say anything about Dusty.
3: Oh, sorry, my boy.
1: And I'm going to be just like him. What a life. Nothing to do all day but sing cowboy songs and strum a guitar and go home at night with your 10-gallon hat full of money.
3: Well, I...
1: You want to hear me sing Dusty's theme song? I got a whine in my voice just like him.
3: After dinner, perhaps, Leroy.
1: He comes on the screen sitting on a rail fence singing, 99 years is a long time.
3: Well, TV's young yet.
1: It's got to be my theme song, too.
3: Leroy, wait.
1: Listen, Unc.

0: is a long time when you have to listen, too.
1: What'd you say, Uncle?
0: Leroy, are you sure we weren't better off with the bees?

0: Marjorie, how does it happen to be so quiet around here this evening?
1: Well, count your blessings, Unky. It's the only rest we've had for two whole days and nights.
2: Since little Leroy's had that guitar, this place sounds like a dude rage.
1: All he can talk about is Dusty Dogie.
0: Well, while it's quiet, I think I'll concentrate on my water reports. Yeah, let's see now. April outgo, 7,300,000.
2: Uh-oh, he's warming up again.
0: Ooh, that boy.
3: 19 years is a long, long time when you're headed to the wrong kind of gal.
2: He's working on a new chorus.
1: How many are there?
0: Since I came home tonight, I've heard 23. Brother, how can a man get out a water report?
3: Well, when she don't ride, you are roped and tied. Roped and tied.
0: Well, I don't think I can stand any more of this. Leroy!
3: Yeah?
0: Will you step in here a minute?
3: Sure.
1: If he's going to bring it in here, I'm leaving.
2: Me too.
0: I don't want to discourage the boy, but I don't want to encourage him either.
3: Hey, you know what I've been trying to work out? Once she's your bride, you are...
0: My boy! Do you realize that you and that guitar can be slightly annoying?
3: Well, gosh, I've got to practice if I'm going to be a big star someday. Practice, practice, practice. That's what makes a big star. I read that.
0: Well, Leroy, I hate to tell you this, but practice isn't the only thing that makes a big star.
3: It isn't?
0: Did you ever hear of talent, my boy?
3: Talent?
0: You have to have a voice to begin with.
3: I got a voice.
0: Not for singing, I'm afraid, Leroy.
3: Well, gee, you sing. Singing runs in our family.
0: When it came to you, I'm afraid it ran out.
3: What?
0: Now, Leroy, you mustn't take this too hard. But it's better to find it out now than later when it might hurt you.
3: I thought I sounded pretty good.
0: Well, that just proves you don't have an ear for music. Yeah, I mean, everybody thinks he sounds good when he hears himself sing. I'm only trying to help you, my boy. Make you realize that you're wasting your time. You understand that, don't you?
3: I guess so.
0: Where are you going, Leroy? Up to your little room?
3: Yeah.
0: Leroy, you shouldn't toss your guitar in the corner.
3: Let Bertie dump it in the ice can.
0: Oop. I don't know what he's so upset about. I was as tactful as I know how to be.

0: Well, that takes care of the water report. Why, George, it's remarkable how you can get things done if you just get to it. Doorbell. We'll be dropping in at this hour.
1: Good evening, Gilda.
0: George! What are you doing out at this time of night?
1: I was on my way home when I saw your light on and decided to stop by.
0: Well, I was working a little late, Judge.
1: Yeah, I see you've been doing a lot of figuring. Having your usual trouble with Leroy's arithmetic?
0: That's the city's arithmetic. Yeah. It's about the only chance I've had to get anything done around here since Leroy decided to be a cowboy singer.
1: Oh?
0: Yeah, Leroy's got it into his head that he's another Dusty Doggy.
1: Who is Dusty Doggy?
0: He's a singing cowboy on television.
1: I see. If he was a wrestler, I'd know him.
0: Well, anyway, Leroy was carrying this too far. He has delusions of grandeur, Judge. Imagine he could become a big singing star. So I just had to tell him he doesn't have a voice.
1: Gilda, nobody likes to be told he's inadequate. There's a way to get Leroy off this cowboy kick without hurting him.
0: You think I really hurt him?
1: Of course you hurt him. Instead of bluntly telling him he can't sing, why didn't you ease him out of the idea by pointing out the hardships and sacrifices that such a career entails?
0: Well, I wouldn't intentionally hurt Leroy for the world. Excuse me, Judge. I think I'll go upstairs and see if he's still awake.
1: Go ahead, Gilda. I'll wait.
0: I suppose I should have handled this a little differently. There's a light under his door. Leroy?
2: Yeah?
0: May I come in a moment?
2: Sure, if you want to.
0: Thank you, my boy.
2: Don't thank me. It's your house.
0: Now, Leroy, it's our house. Mind if I sit on the foot of the bed?
2: Go ahead. It's your bed.
0: Leroy, I'm sorry if I hurt your feelings tonight.
2: I'll live.
0: I have no objections. You're becoming a singing cowboy. And I didn't really mean it when I said you couldn't sing.
2: You mean you think I can?
0: Well, what I should have pointed out is that it takes years of sacrifice and hard work before you can become a singing cowboy star.
2: Well, I've been working. I worked on 99 years for days.
0: Yes, I know. But if you're going to sing about the West, you have to know the West. Live off the desert. Sleep in the cactus. It's a hard life, my boy. Did you notice how tall and skinny Dusty Doggy is?
2: Yeah.
0: Well, he's probably ridden for days under the broiling desert sun, without water, and with nothing to eat but tumbleweeds. You see what I'm getting at, Leroy?
2: Yeah, I guess so.
0: Have I given you something to think about?
2: I'll see.
0: And you're not angry with your old uncle for trying to straighten you out?
2: Heck no, I appreciate it.
0: Good boy. You know, I'd like nothing better than for you to be a big, successful singing cowboy star.
2: Well, I know you won't steer me wrong, Unc. I know I can't get that thing Dusty has in his voice without living with cows.
0: Well, I'll turn off your little light now so you can go to sleep.
2: Leave it on, Unc.
0: What?
2: I want to get my geography book.
0: Oh, going to study a little?
2: Heck no, I want to look at a map. I'm going to hitchhike west.
0: Leroy!
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0: in an attempt to discourage Leroy from becoming a singing cowboy star, the great Gildersleeve painted a picture of the hardships involved. Of course, he forgot there's nothing a young boy would rather do than enjoy the hardships of a cowboy.
1: Oh, boy, think of it, Marge. Riding the range all day, singing and playing my trusty guitar. And then when I'm ready, I'll come back and be a big TV star.
2: Well, how do you know when you're ready, Leroy?
1: Well, when I've gone hungry in the desert and suffered a lot of hardships like Unc told me to. Huh, Unc?
3: Leroy, I didn't exactly tell you to.
1: Well, you put it another way. You said I didn't have a voice just because you didn't want me to go through the hardships. You're too nice to me, Unc.
3: Oh, my goodness.
1: I don't mind taking a few hard knocks, because when my voice is sad enough, I'll come back and be dynamite on TV.
2: Leroy, your voice is pretty sad already.
1: Well, I'll make it sadder. You know that guy they rave about who cries when he sings? I'll be the crying, singing cowboy. Get a load of this.
4: 99 years is a long time.
3: Leroy, please.
1: Comes on the television screen. Yeah, that's what I'll call myself. Lonesome Leroy, the crying cowboy. I'll have everybody crying.
3: You got me crying now. Now get ready for school.
1: School?
2: Yes, Leroy. If you don't stop talking, you'll be late.
1: What does a singing cowboy want with an education?
5: Here's your lunch pail, Lonesome Leroy.
1: Thanks, Bertie. Hey, do you want my autograph now or when I come back from out west?
5: Well, when are you leaving?
1: Oh, I'm not telling.
3: What do you mean, you're not telling?
1: Well, Unc, I know you and Marge and Bertie like me, and I guess it'll be tough for you to see me go. So, one of these days, I just won't be here.
3: Leroy.
1: But, Unc, that's the neat way to do it. Then I won't go off and leave the whole family blubbering.
2: Leroy, where do you get such ideas?
1: Well, gosh, you've seen Western pictures. Did you ever see a cowboy say goodbye?
5: Leroy's right. They sure don't.
1: Nah. They just ride off into the sunset.
3: Leroy, you get on your horse and ride to school.
1: Okay.
5: Don't forget your lunch pail.
1: I got it. See you later, everybody. Maybe.
3: Leroy.
2: What do you think, Unky?
3: Well, I've never seen a boy with such a vivid imagination. But I guess all little boys daydream.
2: Yes, but you seem to forget that Leroy isn't a little boy anymore. You'd feel pretty silly if you came home some night and found him gone.
3: No, Marjorie, you're daydreaming. Leroy has too much Gildersleeve horse sense to leave a good home.
5: Miss Gildersleeve.
3: Yes, Bertie?
5: I thought this was my grocery list, but it turns out to be a list you ought to see.
3: Oh? Well, let me have a look at that.
2: What is it, Unky?
3: It says, list of things I'll need to hitchhike west. No use staying around the water department when I'm worried about Leroy. Yeah, I'll drop by Peavy's for some razor blades and then head for home. You don't want to be there when Leroy gets home from school. I'll just have to put my foot down with that boy. Hello, Peavy.
6: Yeah, hello, Mr. Gildersleeve. I'll be with you in just a minute.
3: Well, I'm in a bit of a hurry, Peavy.
6: Yeah, I'll be with you in just a minute.
3: Put that book down. I have to get home, and I need some razor blades.
6: I said I'd be with you in just a minute.
3: Peavy, what are you reading?
6: An article on salesmanship.
3: Oh. For heaven's sake.
6: It tells you how to push sales in the pharmacy.
3: If you don't wait on me, you're going to push me right over to your competitor.
6: Yeah, very well. What is it you want?
3: Razor blades.
6: Very well. If you shave, you must use shaving cream. How are you fixed on shaving cream?
3: I have shaving cream.
6: How about the shaving brush?
3: I use brushless.
6: Shaving lotion?
3: Beauty, I have all those things.
6: You ever thinking of throwing them all away and buying an electric razor? I'm overstocked on those.
3: Confound it, Peavy. Will you please give me my razor blades?
6: Mr. Gildersleeve, you're a little testy today.
3: Oh, I'm sorry, Peavy. I'm just in a hurry to get home. I have a little problem with Leroy.
6: You don't change.
3: Leroy's planning to run away from home and become a singing cowboy.
6: My, my.
3: I tried to discourage him, but that didn't do any good. So now I'm going to put my foot down. I'll forbid him to go. I'll watch every move he makes.
6: Yeah, that should get him out west in a hurry.
3: What's this, Peavy?
6: I remember when I was a boy and wanted to run away and join the circus.
7: So?
6: I'd have done it if my father hadn't insisted on my going.
7: Your father wanted you to leave home?
6: Well, not really, but he was smart enough to know that if he told me not to go, I'd be sure to go. Of course, you may not be as smart as my father.
7: Oh, I don't know.
8: How did your father handle this?
6: Well, he said, go ahead and run away. He said, they wouldn't miss me. You know, that kind of made me sore.
7: Yeah, I see what you mean.
6: Then he took me down to the circus grounds and introduced me to everyone, including the baboon.
7: He did?
6: Mr. Gildersleeve, did you ever shake hands with a baboon?
7: No, of course not.
6: Well, I did. And that's when I decided not to join the circus.
7: By George, Peavy, I'm going home and help Leroy pack. I'll encourage him to go west.
6: That's the idea.
7: You bet. And someday, when Leroy asks how I ever talked him out of becoming a singing cowboy, I'll tell him a baboon deserves the credit.
6: Well, no, I wouldn't say that.

0: Now, Marjorie, Bertie, I want you to cooperate with me. No matter how much it hurts, all three of us must insist on Leroy carrying out his plan.
1: But, Unky,
0: the sure way to make him stay home is to make him think we want him to leave.
2: Yes, sir.
0: Any questions?
1: Well, I guess not, Unky.
2: I hope it works. Of course, if anybody tells me to leave, I leave.
0: Well, Bertie, it'll make Leroy stop and think.
2: Yes, sir.
1: Shh. Here he is, home from school.
3: Hi, everybody.
0: Well, Leroy, we were just wondering if you'd left for the West, or if you're going to stop by home first.
3: Yeah?
0: Of course, we aren't trying to find out when you're leaving, but if there's anything we can do to speed you on your way, we want to do it. Don't we, Marjorie?
1: Yes. Leroy, we think you should become a cowboy as soon as possible.
3: You do?
0: Yeah, that's right, isn't it, Bertie?
2: Yes, sir.
0: Yeah, I was looking at the paper, my boy, and the weather forecast is fair and warmer. Good weather for hitchhiking, if you start right away.
3: It is, huh?
1: I've decided to give you all my pin money, Leroy.
3: What for?
1: Well, I don't want my brother to have to go to somebody's back door for a handout.
0: Yeah, no use going hungry on the way out west. Wait until you get there to suffer.
3: Gosh, I don't even know where I'm going yet.
0: Leroy, you know which direction is west. Just pack up and start. Bertie, if Leroy leaves early in the morning, do you think you can have his little room tidied up by noon?
2: Yes, sir.
3: What's that for?
0: Well, we may as well rent it out to somebody, Leroy. No telling how many years you'll be gone.
3: Well, gosh, what's the hurry?
0: We're anxious to see you on television, my boy. The sooner you leave, the better.
3: Okay, all right. I'll leave in the morning. What a heartless family.
0: Yes, Marjorie.
1: Leroy's really going to leave this morning. He's in his room packing.
0: No, Marjorie, everything's going to be all right.
1: How can you sit there eating breakfast at a time like this?
2: He's not eating breakfast. More coffee, Miss Gilfrey?
0: Yeah, thank you, Bertie.
2: That's his eighth cup.
0: Well, I'm nervous. But by George, we can bluff as long as Leroy can. I'm not going to forbid him to go. He has to give up the idea himself.
1: Here he comes. I guess he's packed.
0: Yeah, chin up, Marjorie. Well, good morning, my boy.
3: Hello.
1: Leroy, where's your bag?
3: Well, I haven't brought it downstairs yet.
2: Sit down, Leroy, and Bertie will bring you your breakfast.
3: I don't think I want anything to eat.
0: Well, your old uncle has to be getting down to the office. I'll say goodbye now.
3: You have to go so early?
0: Well, like you say, a cowboy doesn't like long, tearful goodbyes.
3: Yeah, that's right.
0: So, let's shake hands.
3: Okay.
0: Goodbye, Leroy.
3: Bye, Unc.
0: Leroy, your hand's trembling.
3: Well, I've been practicing the guitar a lot lately.
0: Oh, yes, of course. Well, take care of yourself, my boy, and write to us if you find time. Goodbye, Marjorie.
1: Goodbye.
0: Goodbye, Bertie.
2: Goodbye.
3: Well, that's that. Shows how much he cares.
4: Excuse me, Leroy. I just thought of something I have to do upstairs.
3: Well, let him leave. Let them all leave. I don't need him, do I, Bertie?
2: That's up to you to decide, Leroy.
3: He'll be sorry one of these days. Wait till I become famous. I might even end up in Hollywood. With a swimming pool. And a house 10 times as big as Unc's.
2: That would be nice, Leroy.
3: Yeah. And when Unc wants to come and visit me, I'll let him come. I'll be big about it. To make him feel bad, I might even have a special room for him. And I'll never rent it out like he's going to rent out mine.
2: Now, Leroy, he don't want to rent it.
3: Where's my guitar? I'm going to hit the road.
2: Here it is, right here on the buffet. I wonder if it's in tune.
3: It's okay. I got plenty of time to tune it. I can tune it tonight under an old railroad trestle.
2: Don't you want to take some lunch with you?
3: Oh, I'll get by. I'll go up to some farmhouse tonight and sing for a handout.
2: Well, Leroy, you don't know but one song. If you're going to have a swimming pool and a big house, you ought to learn another one.
3: Well,
2: let Bertie give you another one.
3: Okay, but make it snappy. I got to get out to the highway.
2: This won't take long.

0: Well, there you are, Leroy. Now take your guitar, go out west and become that crying, singing cowboy.
1: I'm not going out west, Bertie.
0: You're not?
1: I can be a crying cowboy right here.
2: Leroy, my boy.
1: Hunk, I thought you'd gone to the office.
2: Well, I was standing out by the hedge and just happened to hear you through the open window. I'm very glad you're staying with us, boy.
1: Now, Hunk, don't get mushy. You know, cowboys don't go for that kind of stuff.

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0: Let's face it, my boy, that sounds terrible. 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
1: Oh, gee, Unc, it sounds good to me.
0: Well, the trouble is you don't play it right. Here, let me have it a minute.
1: Okay.
0: Now, when you play and sing with a guitar, my boy, you have to feel it. 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
1: Boy, I can feel that.
0: 99 years is a long time when you ain't got the right kind of love.
1: Oh, brother. Unc!
0: Yes?
1: You asked me if I wanted to trade the guitar for something?
0: That's right.
1: Make me an offer.
0: Well, boy. Good night, folks.

0: Great Gildersleeve is played by Willard Waterman. The show is written by John Elliott and Andy White and is partially transcribed. Included in the cast are Walter Tetley, Mary Lee Robb, Lillian Randolph, Earl Ross, and Dick LeGrand. 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
1: 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Its title, Catching Old Mooley at Dugan's Lake.
0: The Johnson Wax Program with Fibber, McGee, and Molly. 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The script is by Don Quinn and Phil Leslie. 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

0: The time, early morning. The cast, Mrs. McGee, a charming housewife, her husband, a rather dreary character, and a large wet fish wearing an expression of surprise and horror. The place, 79 Wistful Vista, the home of Fibber McGee and Molly.
1: Look at that fish, will you? A 10-pounder if he weighs an ounce. And I caught her. Look at him.
2: You look at him, dearie. A defunct fish has no beauty for me. They all have a look in their eyes like a head waiter who had just been tipped 10 cents.
1: Well, it's beautiful to me, baby. Lying there in that sink is the toughest, fighting the smartest bass that ever had his picture on a hardware calendar. Old Muley, the demon of Dugan's Lake.
2: Old whatty?
1: Old Muley. The fish that every guy for 40 miles around has been trying to gaff for 5 years. And who finally hauled